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6: Police in Bakersfield, California say a man was shot and killed by the FBI after holding 10 school employees hostage for nearly 16 hours. Anthony Scott Searles Harris was shot and killed around 4:20 a.m. after telling authorities he had a bomb. They say he was an Army veteran who was dishonorably discharged and had a history of trouble with law enforcement and was a registered sex offender. New York lawmakers weighing a temporary halt on new data centers.
7: With just 2 days left in New York's legislative session, state lawmakers are looking at which bills to prioritize. Among them, a one-year moratorium on permits for new large-scale data centers that power artificial intelligence. Concerns over the energy consumption of data centers as well as the environmental impact have led some of those lawmakers to get on board with the idea, which had initially been a push for a three-year moratorium. The tech industry has opposed the measure, pushing that decisions should be made on a case-by-case basis. Governor Kathy Hochul has been resistant to a statewide moratorium, but a spokesperson says she will review the bill if it gets to her desk. In New York, Tanya J. Powers, Fox News.
6: Game one of the NBA Finals set to begin in about a half hour.
8: This is a rematch of the NBA Cup Final from earlier this year when the Knicks emerged victorious. But it's also a rematch of the 1999 NBA Finals when the Spurs won it all. New York has won 11 playoff games in a row, including sweeps of their last two series. They look for their first title since 1973. San Antonio, meanwhile, will try to win their sixth championship and their first since 2014, when they last made the finals. Tony Genualdo, Fox News.
6: NASA's Mars Maven spacecraft has been declared dead after 6 months with no radio contact. Maven was launched in 2013 to study the atmosphere of Mars. Data indicates the spacecraft went into a fast spin, which disrupted its orbit and drained its onboard batteries. I'm Lee Silasera. This is Fox News.
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10: Joined by gubernatorial candidate for the state of Georgia, Burt Jones.
11: So you can cut income tax and cut property taxes all at the same time. We capped property taxes earlier this year in session, and I would like to see us approach it just like we have the income tax. We do it very methodically and make sure that we're not just doing a knee-jerk reaction and then all of a sudden get a big hole in your budget. But on the property taxes, one simple thing that we could do is on your homestead exemption, you get $2,000 for your homestead exemption from the state. I think you would raise the homestead exemption up to at least the average price of a home. Could be $100,000, could be $150,000, and that immediately will give people a huge savings. And then long term, I think eliminating property taxes for homeowners would be the ideal situation for us to be in.
9: Candidates, the road to victory includes a stop at Atlanta's only conservative news and talk station, Extra 106.3 FM and the Extra app.

It is the Jesse Kelly Show, final hour of the Jesse Kelly Show on an amazing Wednesday. There's too much to get to in the final hour. I have no idea how we're going to squeeze it all in. I do know it's going to be a good time. We have Supreme Court helping.

0: this out again. Democrats really screwed up with this redistricting stuff. Some foreigner talk. James Tallarico is an insane person. Democrats are just openly courting Al-Qaeda at this point in time. All that, so much more. Ob's mad at me. And coming up on the world famous Jesse Kelly Show. Chris, what are you whining about over there? What just happened? What is it? Chris busted his knee. Cry me a friggin' river. Chris, do you have any idea how many times I have tried to scoot under a table in my life? I'm 6'8", and I have bashed my knee on something under the table. What? What? I'm used to it. You don't get used to bashing your knee on it. Do you think when I bash my knee, I'm all, ha ha, what a great time. Is that what you think, Chris? It's been 44 years of this. I just laugh it off now. At one point in time in Japan, they decided they wanted to do one of these authentic meals. I told you about these authentic meals, and it was straight out of the friggin' movies with, you know, the paper doors and things like that, and they had the straw floor and all this other stuff, and they had these tables in there. Low tables. You had to take your shoes off before you went in, too. Took my shoes off. I wanted to be respectful, you know, konnichiwa and all that. What, Chris? I did not fit under the table. And it's not like there was enough room where I could just stretch my legs out or kind of do that thing where you spread your legs out to the side. It wasn't physically possible for me to eat at the table. So I had to sit there with my knees up above the edge of the table, leaning forward, attempting to shovel in some sort of a fish thing in the, what, Chris? Chris says that that's the time I went and got Shake Shack. No. By the way, pause. My Shake Shack story, I completely lied about something. I lied about the city. I said it was in Kagoshima. It was in Hiroshima. Hiroshima. I'll tell you what. Hiroshima looks surprisingly new. But that's not, stop, Chris, focus. Anyway, no, that was in Hiroshima. This time, when I couldn't sit there and eat that food, and I was uncomfortable, I got up, went looking for food. I was hungry. Found a little coffee shop. Little coffee shop said, hey, what do they call it? Ground wiener or something like that. That's what they called it. It was on the menu. The translations over there are hysterical, I should note. They translate everything to English, and sometimes the translation is clearly not what they were going for. But anyway, at one point in time, as an example of that, I picked up this menu, and it was apparently the spicy menu, and their English translation on the top of the menu was, it's really painful. Not even kidding. Yeah, I know. Back to the story. So I get to this cafe and I'm looking at the menu, trying to find something that's concrete to eat. I have no idea why we're talking about this right now, but anyway, trying to find something that's good to eat. And they had ground wiener with cheese on there. And that's what they called it. Ground wiener with cheese. Okay. Well, whatever. Call me Pete Buttigieg. I was in the mood. So I decided I'm going ground wiener. It was fantastic. It was, remember, they do sausage and stuff pretty well over there. They really do meat well in Japan. It had onions on it, fried onions on it. It was on a bun, piece of sausage, fried onions. And then they had some kind of, I don't know what kind of cheese it was, mozzarella, provolone. Maybe it was a Japanese cheese. It was fantastic. I got on the bus. Everyone else was getting on the bus, the big group tour bus. And everybody was griping about the meal. And I said, man, not me. I got me a ground wiener. And a bunch of them scampered off the bus and ran over and went and got one and came back. I've never had that many thank yous in my entire life. Oh, dude, thank you. I said, look, people got to hang with me. Anyway, speaking of the Democrat Party being mentally ill, speaking of the fact we've had open borders in this country for far, far, far too long, listen to Sri Tandahar.
1: You will go to Pankot Palace. Now there is a new Maharaja. And again, the palace has the power of the dark light. It is that place. Kill my people.
0: Nope, sorry. Must have pressed the wrong button. That was the wrong one. This was Sri Tandahar today. He was interrogating Mark Wayne Mullen, the new head of DHS. Do remember that Sri Tandahar immigrated here. He came from India. He immigrated here. And every time I hear this dirty foreigner communist speak, I am reminded that America, out of the kindness of its heart, opens up its borders to people from all over the planet. And so many of them come into this country and luxuriate and succeed in this country and then dedicate a significant portion of their lives to trashing this country.
2: When will you stop DHS from using its social media accounts to spread bigoted and racist words and imagery promoting great replacement theory?
0: Stop being racist, Chris.
3: It's interesting how you make those claims and give no facts, but yet your party's the one that's supporting the guy that's got a Nazi tattoo.
2: I have the facts. I have the facts, sir.
3: No, there is no facts. You throw out nationalism, Nazism, and that's exactly what causes the hatred and the violence that happens to our officers every single day. And you should be ashamed of using that.
2: It's not my words.
3: It is your words.
2: Look here. Here is Colorado.
3: Did you endorse the candidate in Maine?
2: Here is Colorado.
3: Did you endorse the candidate in Maine that's a Nazi?
2: Let me reclaim my time, sir. Colorado Fusion Center says ICE white nationalist messaging could lead to violence. There is just numerous reports.
3: Who said that? And what is they actually?
2: This is Colorado Fusion Center.
3: Yeah, tell me exactly what message you're talking about. Now, don't give me some poll that is ran by the left is talking about. You don't want to talk about it but you want to throw out racism all the time to my partner.
2: Mr. Secretary.
3: Is it true?
0: This is what we have to deal with because we've opened up our borders of this country. Terrible. Terrible. Jesse, yesterday you said because of politics, Trump's ability to get laws passed will be very tough. But he can still make executive declarations, right? If you are prior to leaving office, so on and so forth. All right, so Donald Trump's not going to get any more significant laws passed. That's just not going to happen. It was always going to be a real, real tough hill to climb with the slim majorities in the House and the Senate to get any laws passed that Trump could sign in. And honestly, if they did produce one, because you'd need so many Democrat votes or Rhino votes, but I repeat myself, the law would kind of suck anyway. So don't cry too much that you never got any laws. That was already going to be the case because of the slim majorities in the House and the Senate. But we need to talk about Bill Cassidy and John Cornyn. Bill Cassidy and John Cornyn are long established United States senators who just got crushed in their primaries. Crushed in their primaries. Now, Cornyn got crushed in his primary and it had nothing to do with Donald Trump. Nothing whatsoever. Cassidy kind of did, but had nothing to do with Donald Trump. Nevertheless, the United States Senate, the GOP United States Senate, there's something about it. They call it the most exclusive club in the world, which makes me want to barf in my mouth, but that's what they call the United States Senate. There's something about senators. They tend to band together. For instance, Marco Rubio, you know, Marco Rubio was a senator from Florida. Trump taps him to be Secretary of State. Well, you remember Democrats opposed, loudly opposed every one of Trump's nominees. We needed every vote to get the Trump nominees through, except for Marco Rubio. Sailed through. I think it was 99-0. Someone didn't show up. I forget exactly what the vote was. Why? He was a senator. He was part of the club. They treat it like a club. I've told you before, the Mitch McConnell types, when the cameras are off, they get backstage with the Democrats and have a glass of bourbon and they make fun of us and they hate us. They're all in it. The Senate is always in it for the Senate and their fellow senators. They treat it like a big club. Well, now that Cassidy and Cornyn, they feel like they got screwed by Trump. Other GOP senators feel the exact same way. Well, they're going to get a pound of flesh too. And that pound of flesh is whenever they feel like they can get away with it, they're going to hamper Trump's agenda. And they're not going to try to pass any law Donald Trump once passed. It's not going to happen. Can we still do executive orders? Of course Trump can do executive orders, and he will. But, I mean, you know as well as I do, an executive order just gets undone by the next Democrat who comes in. It's better than not having one, but that's the way it goes. Let's talk about preborn before we get back to these. Let's talk about saving the life of an unborn baby. Is there anything more blessed you can do in your life than saving the life of an unborn baby? 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
13: 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Jill Biden, all of a sudden, out of the blue. 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
15: I was frightened. 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

0: the Jesse Kelly Show on a wonderful, wonderful Wednesday. 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James Tallarico compares unborn children to parasites. This is going to land really well in Texas. Oh, there's one from Free Beacon. James Tallarico's girlfriend ranted about genocide of black people by police during the BLM riots and petitioned to free a convicted cop killer. Every time you start to scratch the surface of a Democrat campaign, you will find legions of people associated with it who are the most deranged communist nut jobs in the history of the world. This is the way this is now. Now, let me explain something. I wanted to touch on the Senate for a few, because there's a lot of fear we're going to lose the House of Representatives in the midterms. And I fall in that camp. I mean, I don't know that I'm making a prediction, but I think we'll probably lose the House of Representatives in the midterms. All right, not ideal. We don't like it. But that always begs the question, what about the Senate? What about the Senate? What about the Senate? I think unless outside of some big event, I think maybe we're going to be okay in the Senate. And that is in large part due to Graham Plattner. There are really 9 races. I was talking to Sean Spicer about this earlier today. There are really 9 races that are something that we can talk about in the Senate this year. Places like Texas and Maine and things like that. I'll just break it down the most simple way possible. Democrats really have to have Maine. If Democrats are going to take back the Senate, if they're going to win enough seats to take back the Senate, they have to have Maine. It looks like Democrats, by the way, don't get ahead of me. I think they're probably going to pick up a Senate seat or two. North Carolina, I'm not saying it's a done deal at all. November's a long way away. North Carolina looks like it's going to be a very difficult road for us. There's a former governor running there, Cooper, is his name, as a Democrat. There's a former governor. He knows the state. He fundraises very well. I'm not saying they're not going to pick up any Senate seats. But in order to take enough Senate seats back away from us, it really boils down to they have to have Maine. But Democrat primary voters probably screwed themselves. They just did. Susan Collins is the Republican senator from Maine. I know you don't love her. She's never going to have a great conservative score, right? She's not going to be leading any anti-communist rallies anytime soon. All that's fine. She is a United States senator, a Republican from a blue state, and she pulls that off because she's really, really, really good. She's a good campaigner. Look, I'm not a fan, obviously, but she's a good campaigner. She's an excellent fundraiser. When I talk to people from Maine, Susan Collins seems accessible to them. She'll show up. She's going to show up at the county fair. She's going to show up at the American Legion. She's going to show up at the church breakfast. Susan Collins, if you want to get elected in a state that doesn't represent you, you better be seen out there. She's really good, but really good might not have been enough if it turns out to be a Democrat wave year. But the Democrat primary voter can no longer control his demonic urges. The Democrat primary voter, that they want to hear that you're going to destroy the Supreme Court. The Democrat primary voter wants to hear stuff like this. This is Sydney. Oh, it's a hyphenated last name, so I have to read it. Sydney Kumlager Dove. This is what the Democrat primary voter wants to hear. This is her in front of Marco Rubio.
1: Representative Simon's expired. Going. Representative Salazar's recognized.
2: Yes. And giving contracts with no transparency is exactly the reason why you shut down USAID. So practice what you preach. I yield my
3: time. She gets to scream now too?
4: Chairman, can we take down her words?
5: I'll give you some time. I'll give you some of my time. Let me just,
3: okay. God, what kind of thing is this? What is this? You get asked questions for 5 minutes and you don't get time to answer. It's not a hearing.
1: I think you said clown
3: like
1: show
3: a dunk
1: before.
3: Tank? What is this?
5: I don't have to tell you. I don't.
3: I've even used their time. How can I answer the question? They don't even give me time. I've had to use their time to answer your questions.
5: Yes.
3: Why is she leaving? I'm going to answer her questions.
5: I will.
3: Oh, she's going. Okay, I got it. Well, thank you for coming.
0: She screamed like an idiot. got up and stormed out when he attempted to answer the question. Now, for you, a normal person, that looks small, petty, childish, unserious, all the different words you would put there. Bet you money that lady has already put out a fundraising email with her questioning today, and I bet you money the Democrat primary voter is rewarding her with campaign dollars for doing what she did. The standard Democrat voter in this country wants a rabid animal in the United States House of Representatives. They want a rabid animal in the Senate. And so they will march to the polls and vote for the biggest rabid animal they can find. The problem is that puts them way out of whack with normal Americans, and they manage to possibly screw themselves with ever having a chance at taking the United States Senate this year. Oh, and then there's this. Supreme Court allows the Alabama GOP-backed congressional map for the midterms. They also got too loud and too lippy about redistricting, so the GOP started doing it, and now they're losing those ones too. They really made some strategic errors, and it's glorious. All right, we'll do some emails next. 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
7: Fox News, I'm Tom Graham. President Trump signaling progress on a peace deal with Iran. Despite the two sides exchanging fresh strikes and endangering a fragile ceasefire.
8: In theory, they're pretty close to signing a paper.
7: And on Capitol Hill, the House voted to approve, meantime, a war powers resolution to halt U.S. military action against Iran. Measure would likely face a veto if it does make it to President Trump's desk. Homeland Security Secretary Mark Wayne Mullen before a House panel today. Democrats have been demanding an ICE facility in Newark, New Jersey be shut down.
9: Rather than addressing these problems and forcing the contractor that runs the facility to do its job, DHS responded by attacking protesters and defending inhumane conditions.
7: Congressman Benny Thompson, Mississippi, Secretary Mullen blaming Democrats for inciting violent protest in New Jersey. 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
0: Take a pause.
12: What started out 10 years ago to honor one of the victims of the Sandy Hook Elementary School shootings is now a national event for the first weekend in June. It's the Bring Love Home Pet Adoption Awareness Campaign from the Catherine Violet Hubbard Animal Sanctuary in Connecticut, and it's spread to over 110 shelters and animal rescues. The ASPCA's Krista Chadwick says they're pitching in to let people know these are tough times for shelters.
13: They're short-staffed. They have a dearth of medical team members, along with increasing proportions of medically and behaviorally compromised animals, just put a lot of pressure on our shelters.
12: Nearly 6 million cats and dogs went to shelters in 2025. This year is on track to see just as many, so they're spreading the word.
13: There's no such thing as too many adoptions, and so shelters are always looking for opportunities to get more animals into loving homes, onto couches and to laps.
12: Take a pause. Jill Nato, Fox News.
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14: I have several cars. 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But I have a Suburban to move a lot of kids. I have an old Ford F-150. My wife bought a Bronco, which, by the way, she loves. And my kids drive a Subaru. 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
1: Tug's wife drives one as well. 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
0: I love that.
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15: the. He's going to be asking you, Secretary Duffy, he's going to be asking you for that F-150. 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
1: Where's this Bronco?
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15: I didn't hear the left say a damn word about those people being murdered in the streets. These champions of human rights like Jane Fonda. Where were you a month ago? Jane, were you busy? Were you shooting a movie? You didn't have social media? You didn't have time to get out there and make a statement? What was it? Where were you? And now all of a sudden she's got time? 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

0: On a wonderful, wonderful Wednesday. If you miss any part of the show, you can download the whole thing. iHeart, Spotify, iTunes. Obviously, don't forget, Ask Dr. Jesse Friday is coming this Friday. You want to start sending in your questions? Well, it appears that everyone else is. Headline from PJ Media. You'll totally believe how Victoria's Secret got investors excited again. Well, let me spoil it for you because I don't need you going to look it up. Victoria's Secret decided that stuffing a bunch of fat women into lingerie does not help you sell lingerie. I know that's pretty stunning, but I still think about the moment. I've told you about this moment before where DEI consumed so much of this country. That even companies that what they did was they sold good looking people. You know, Calvin Klein's actually a great example. My whole life, Calvin Klein, I don't even know what they make. I think they make underwear and others, whatever. Calvin Klein, they always had a billboard up somewhere. Now it would always be some ripped dude with a six pack or some smoking hot young dime of some kind my whole life. And then. As the whole world collectively lost its mind with cultural Marxist insanity, you could look up in major cities and see billboards of some obese model stuffed into some Calvin Klein jeans. And it's beyond belief. We have I don't know if it's still there. I haven't been in forever. A Victoria's Secret in our mall. I haven't been to the mall in a while. I like the mall. Anyway, we had a Victoria's Secret in our mall. It was like a big one. We were there with the boys. And of course I hear them snickering. They saw it before I did. My eyes aren't what they used to be. The entire display on the outside of the Victoria's Secret store was some 350-pound black woman stuffed into underwear. That's how much the country lost its mind. And surprise, surprise, sales were absolutely destroyed. Let this be a lesson before I get to emails to every CEO listening to the sound of my voice right now. I know they're going to try to convince you 1,000 different ways that DEI is going to be good for sales or good for this or good for that. It's always designed to destroy. Whatever you attempt to diversify on purpose, you will rot and you will kill. That's how it works. Focus exclusively on merit, and you'll be just fine. Jesse, in Nebraska, we put cinnamon rolls with our chili. You've got to try it. Chris, this is not the very first time we've had this suggestion, cinnamon rolls with chili. I'm definitely willing to try it, the salty sweet thing. Not you? Why? What? Well, that was a bit insulting, Chris. You know what Jewish producer Chris just said? He just said they're Midwesterners. They don't have taste buds. I would push back on that pretty strongly, Chris. Here's why. In a place like Miami, have you been to Miami, Chris? Well, let me spoil it for you. There's insane amounts of money down there. Money. You drive around Miami, yeah, Chris, I'm sure a lot of it's drug money, but you drive around Miami or you walk around Miami and I've never seen that many Lamborghinis in my life. It's like everybody has one. I don't care for staying in Miami at least, or at least South Beach. It's very, Instagram model-y. I'll put it to you that way. I prefer a little Havana. Like I like the Cuban part of town in general when I go to Miami. Anyway. People don't wear a lot of clothing in Miami. Understandable reasons. It's scorching hot. It really is, especially in the summertime. Right now, I bet you it's melting hot in Miami. It's on the beach. It's a real kind of fashion, glamorous type town. I got all that. And as a result, there's not a lot of clothing worn by people. Well, here's how human nature works. When you know you're not going to be wearing a lot of clothing, you tend to make healthier eating choices, much healthier eating choices. That way you're not cupcaking over your swimsuit. Huh? With me? An obvious point. but a point that needs to be made. So if you're in Miami and you're sitting down at Red Lobster on a Friday night, you may opt for the salmon salad over the Cajun shrimp Alfredo because you're getting in a bikini the next day and you don't want to look like Joy Behar. You with me? Now, you know who doesn't have to be as self-conscious about that? People in Iowa. People in Nebraska. Winters are colder in the Midwest, a lot harsher than they are in Miami, significantly. Take my word on this. I've been through there, spent most of my life in there. Winters are significantly harsher. Spend a lot of time wearing winter clothing indoors. You're more willing to investigate, to invest, I should say, time in excellent foods. I would argue the average person from Midwest America can make you a better tasting meal than anybody in LA or something like that. Anybody in LA. My whole point was you're insulting Midwest food tastes. Those are probably some of the best food tastes in the country. Plus, remember, this is cattle country. Whenever you get into cattle country, you're dealing with meat, you're dealing with cheese, you're dealing with creams, what? Chris said he grew up with all the Tex-Mex and Texan food. Well, look, every region has its thing. And something I have discovered, I've lived in Texas over 10 years now, and I don't think that makes me a Texan yet. Maybe it does, I don't know. But something I have discovered is there's great food a lot of places. You can get a great meal a lot of places, but I really, really miss spice when I leave Texas. You don't get the same amount of spicy Tex-Mex heat, but whatever, Chris, focus. Anyway, this guy goes on to say, I was and I still am a Trump supporter, but times are tough. He goes on to name drop somebody I'm not going to say, and he said he's talking about how great things are with low crime and the market and unemployment. And this guy says, I'm well off, but this attitude is what loses people. Cost of living is insane. How do you respond to the wealthy who are fine when the 90% are struggling? Well, you know, that's always bothered me. It's always bothered me. And I'm sure that's probably because of my background and where I came from. It bothers me a great deal when people who are well off, and there's nothing wrong with being well off, it's okay to be ignorant, right? Sometimes you can be ignorant because you don't understand something. But when people who are well off are cold and uncaring about people who are struggling, it bothers me a lot. It's so snobby and selfish. And COVID is one of the most recent times I can remember this driving me crazy. A bunch of rich media people who do podcasts and write and do radio shows and TV shows who never missed a paycheck. I never missed a paycheck during COVID. I was still doing my show. I was considered an essential employee, which is hilarious, by the way. But I never missed a paycheck. And these same people across the spectrum, left and right, spent a lot of time during COVID telling guy who needs hourly wages, who makes time and a half, he needs the overtime, telling that guy to just shut up and stay home. Hey, just stay home. Just stay home. Why don't you just stay home? As if that's just an option for everybody under the sun. It bothers me a lot. And I've stressed this loudly to the GOP, and I'll continue to stress this leading up to November. I know stock market's high, and I know all that stuff, and that's fine. It's better than the stock market low. That's fine. Costs are burying people. The jobs market is not good, and things are too expensive. Let me repeat that again. The jobs market is not good, and things are too expensive. That doesn't mean the GOP or Trump or anyone else can magically just snap their fingers and fix that. I'm not saying that. But you have to have some level of empathy and some level of understanding that that is the case for a large percentage of Americans. They are not making ends meet. They can't find great work. The wife can't find great work. The husband, the kids, can't find a good job. Things are too freaking expensive. It's a problem. I got a problem with Ob. And we have another soundbite from CNN. I have to get both these things done, but first I have to tell you about chalk. a male vitality stack or a female vitality stack from Chalk. 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

0: the Jesse Kelly Show, final segment of the Jesse Kelly Show on a fantastic Wednesday. 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So, Bob is upset, and I don't feel like it's justified. And she's holding something over my head that I don't feel like it's justified, and here's what happened. Last week, we went to a baseball game, right? We went to a baseball game, and we were sitting, I don't want to say behind home plate, that direction, but up, the upper levels behind home plate. Good seats, pretty good seats, watching the game. Somebody fouls off a ball. Now, it was a day game. The ball goes in the air. My eyes aren't what they used to be. I immediately lose the ball. I can't find it. So I can't catch it if I can't find it. And so as the ball's in the air, I'm trying to get guidance from her so I know where to look. I'm like, I can't find the ball. I can't find the ball. I want her to say, there, give me a point or something like that. Because everybody knows that I catch everything. I'm going to stand up and I'm going to catch the ball. Maybe one-handed, maybe not. I didn't want to show anybody up, but I was going to catch the ball. Ob, she didn't point out anything at all. Could she see it? Yeah, she could see it fine. Chris, she's got great eyes. She could see the ball fine. Gives me no guidance whatsoever. She also doesn't say, not coming our way, and is coming our way, nothing. So I give it roughly the amount of time I think it would take for a foul ball to come down, and I'm looking for it, and I'm looking for it, and I'm looking for it, and I can't see it. And finally, I do what? I put my head down, and I put my hands on my head so I didn't get drilled in the head with the ball. That's all that happened. Ob thinks I should have covered her head instead of my own. She acts like I threw her to the wolves and took off running on my own. I don't understand this way of thinking at all. What, Chris? What? Yes, this is exactly my point. Why didn't she cover her head? Do her hands not work? I don't understand why this is somehow on me. That I covered up my own head when I couldn't see the ball. I couldn't see the ball and she could, and I'm the bad guy for simply ducking down a little bit and putting my hand on my head. And I can still hear she right immediately after she goes, wow, you were just, oh yeah, Chris, she, oh yeah, that was the exact tone of voice too. Wow, you were just going to let me get hit in the head with the ball. And I said, what are you talking about? I couldn't find the ball. This is not my fault. 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This is CNN's Sarah Sidner. She was sitting down with Dana White. You know, Dana White's the president of the UFC and he's a good friend of Trump. And I love the way they try to pose these questions.
1: If you go back in history, you see sports has in time has been used by authoritarian governments like Mussolini. to show power, to show strength, to show control. Do you worry about the confluence of this sport in particular and the Trump administration sort of being intertwined?
2: I don't think like that.
1: Like, people might say, look, Trump's using the same playbook as a Mussolini or a Putin, right? Who?
0: People are saying. Oh, I'm not saying, of course, but, you know, there are people out there who are saying, whenever you hear some dirtball commie journalist drop that line, people are saying, some people are saying, there are people who are saying what the journalist is saying every single time is, I'm saying, this is how I feel, but I can't come out and say that. So look, some people are saying Trump is Mussolini. What do you think about that? All right. What, Chris? You don't make that face. It's time for headlines we didn't get to. Chris, is it we didn't get to? Or is it I didn't get to? Have we been gone that long? I don't remember. Randeep, what do you think?
3: My plan. MACA plan. Make affordable California again. Will recognize children who maintain GPA level 3.87, 3.93 will support first buying car upon graduation from high school. Will credit $505. Let's support our children. Let's have our schooling system. Thank you.
0: Now it makes sense. Meet the Democrat with Al-Qaeda ties who just won a congressional primary. Again, there are no more breaks for the Democrat primary voter. So demonic, so warped. All they care about is the destruction of the right. Illegals have it better than inner city Americans. GOP rep reveals stunning amenities he found in the Delaney ICE facility. Yes, you can come over here, violate our laws. We'll put you on welfare. Even if we happen to arrest you, we'll treat you like a king. It is ridiculous how well we treat foreign invaders in this country. U.S. Iranian national arrested for supplying American equipment to Iran's nuclear and military establishment. Sounds like our immigration policy is working out great for this country. I shall return tomorrow. We'll do it again, all right? That's all.

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3: The ceasefire is holding. I'm Lisa Lucera, Fox News. So says President Trump, despite Iran's strikes on its Gulf state neighbors.
4: President Trump is downplaying Iranian airstrikes on Kuwait, a barrage that killed at least one civilian and wounded others.
5: There's a reason for everything, and we hit them pretty hard the night before, and actually last night.
4: The president says he considers the ceasefire with Iran to still be in place.
5: It's a different part of the world. You know, I'd say in that part of the world, ceasefire is when you're shooting in a more moderate manner.
4: President Trump says he also believes Iran is moving closer to signing a deal to abandon its nuclear program, an agreement he says that could come together by this weekend.
3: Fox's Jared Halpern at the White House. This is the House passes a measure that would end the action in Iran. It next heads to the Senate. Meanwhile, Israel and Lebanon have agreed to renew their ceasefire and create a number of security zones inside Lebanon where Hezbollah would be banned. The countries with the announcement after a fourth round of U.S. mediated talks at the State Department. A man shot and killed by the FBI this morning after a nearly 16-hour hostage standoff in Southern California.
6: Special agent in charge of the FBI Sacramento field office, Sid Patel, identifying Anthony Scott Searles Harris as the 41-year-old fatally shot after taking 10 people hostage inside a Bakersfield office building.
7: He was no stranger to law enforcement and has a criminal history of using weapons to commit violent offenses.
6: Calling the suspect a registered sex offender.

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2: Authorities say committed the crime.
3: Jonathan McFarland, during a vigil on Tuesday, said he's in denial, and despite what his father did, he will love and miss him. On Monday, Ryan McFarland Sr. killed his wife Lisa, daughter Kylie, and two sons, Mark and Ryan Jr. Also killed in two other locations were two stepsons, Austin Harris and Dakota Whitlock. McFarland Sr. killed himself after police tracked him down along a riverfront trail. Jonathan McFarland said he doesn't know why he was spared and still can't believe it really happened. Police believe a domestic dispute led to the murder-suicide. Grinnell Scott, Fox News.
2: Portugal and Austria have defeated Germany for seats on the UN Security Council. Five countries are elected by secret ballot every year. An iconic retailer making a comeback as another is topping a prestigious list.
4: Macy's is reporting signs of its turnaround strategy working. Sales rose in the recent quarter. Earnings topped expectations. CEO Tony Spring says customers are responding at Macy's and its Bloomingdale's chain, which he says is leading in modern luxury. And Amazon, the e-commerce and cloud computing giant, is now number one on Fortune 500's list of America's largest companies measured by revenue. It took over the spot from Walmart, which held the title for 13 years. Walmart is now second, followed by United Health Group, then Apple and Alphabet. Janico Selda, Fox News.
2: Ford is recalling almost 420,000 vehicles because of a seatbelt issue that may result in an injury in a crash. The automaker also says it's recalling more than 4,600 Bronco, Sport, and Maverick vehicles and issuing a do not drive warning due to a suspension-related issue. I'm Lisa Lucero. This is Fox News.
5: Fox Country.
6: I'm Michelle Pulino. Lauren Alena has revealed plans to hit the road this fall for her next headlining track, dubbed the Stages Tour, named after her recently announced album, Stages, arriving August 28th. The upcoming string of shows are expected to be Alena's most personal yet. The tour kicks off October 1st in Milwaukee, Wisconsin, with stops in Charlotte, North Carolina, Little Rock, Arkansas, Lexington, Kentucky, and more. 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CMA Fest takes over downtown Nashville Thursday through Sunday. The Big Ten event at Nissan Stadium includes Riley Green, Ella Langley, Jason Aldean, Luke Bryan, Hardy, Carly Pierce, Jordan Davis, the Red Clay Strays, Tim McGraw, Zach Topp, and more. While the Riverfront stage will see Caitlin Butts, Stephen Wilson Jr., Midland, and more. That's Fox Country on Fox News.
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1: Jimmy, back in action on a big Wednesday episode of Fox Across America. Looked like California was going red last night, but at the moment it appears to be going black. With all the printer ink they're using to make new Democrat ballots, I don't actually know. But it looks very, very suspect that with two Republicans slated to make the runoff, we're now being told it could take at least a week to count all these votes.
2: What in the wide, wide world of sports is going on here?
1: I don't know, but we're going to have a little fun with it. 888-788-9910. It's Wednesday. Kennedy's going to be here, the K-train, making her weekly appearance. We're

0: Also going to talk to Caroline Sunshine. What do they both have in common? A lot invested in those sketchy Los Angeles elections and statewide elections. Caroline Sunshine lives out in California. Kennedy had a house in the Pacific Palisades before Karen Bass headed off to the swim-up bar while the city got burnt and they blamed it on climate change. But there's a lot to get to. And regardless of where you weigh in on that lot that we are getting to, every one of your voices is welcome in this huddle. 888-788-9910 is the phone number. The show, of course, comes with one rule, one barrier for admission. Okay, you are all welcome. Doesn't matter what you believe, doesn't matter who you vote for, does not matter what you're sexually attracted to. I know it's Pride Month, people make a big sport of that. I was never really thrown by the idea of men dating men, because I spent 10 years driving a taxi in New York City, and a lot of those Middle Eastern guys were dating other things altogether. So the point is, you're all welcome. Be a Republican, be a Democrat, Libertarian, Independent, just don't call the show and act like a bang. As we get underway on a big Wednesday. I'm in a good mood. I'll be downtown tonight at the Gotham Comedy Club. I'm hosting the 10th annual Laugh to Remember, which is a benefit that raises money for Alzheimer's. And let's hope this year Joe Biden gets the care that he needs. I'm being silly. Stop it. It's a big event, though. And it's live ammo. It's live stand-up. So it's fun for me because that's the club that gave me my start. When I was a cab driver, Gotham Comedy Club was the first club to pass me and start putting me up on the weekends. And I've, you know, kind of started to make a little bit of a living doing comedy. You're not making a lot of money. You know, when you drive a taxi and do stand-up at night, you know, the old adage is you get paid weekly, very weekly. So dumb. But as it pertains to California, which is where I wanted to start, let me give you some of the issues that we're dealing with right now that are driving the internet bananas. Florida has about 33 million people living there. They count your votes on election night by 7 p.m. They call the race by like 7:05 and we get out of there. They do a very good job of counting statewide races. California puts about 60 people on the ballot. The mail-in balloting is massive. It overwhelmingly favors Democrats. So it leaves you with an uneasy feeling. You know the Eagles song, I Got a Peaceful, Easy Feeling? They were not singing about California elections, I promise you. They were on a lot of acid if they were. Okay, here is Steve Kornacki talking about the reality of right now. Karen Bass leads Spencer Pratt by about 5%. But in order for someone to clinch the election outright, they have to cross the 50% threshold, 50%. Okay, because neither candidate is slated to do that, they then go forth to a general election in the fall where two of them compete. So right now, you've got Karen Bass, Spencer Pratt, and Nithya Raman. And Spencer Pratt is beating Raman by, you know, hundreds of thousands of votes. But according to Steve Kornacki, that doesn't mean anything. Clip four.
1: The final piece of the puzzle that we won't know tonight, right, is the late arriving vote by mail. And we're talking about probably like a third of the vote in Los Angeles. We're probably not going to be getting until tomorrow and maybe days to come after tomorrow. The mail can still come in after Election Day. And there's indications, and there's certainly a ton of precedent here, that late arriving vote by mail is going to be significantly more Democratic friendly than all of the other vote, meaning that would be good news for Bass.
2: Right.
1: That would be good news for Raman. If she's going to come out of tonight behind Pratt, it's a huge if, but if she's going to come out of tonight behind Pratt, well, it's not a huge if at this point. She would then have an opportunity if she's close enough to catch him with that.
0: So there you go. And when you hear that, okay, well, the mail can still come in after Election Day. And there's a ton of precedent here, meaning, yeah, a lot of people feel like they're rigging elections. Do I know that? No. I want to be responsible. But it's ridiculous. Like, we're living in a country that allows these states, because we don't have a uniform law, in a state where they don't check voter ID. Okay, we're living in a time of great distrust when it comes to our elections. So I'm not on the air to tell you California's stolen. It looks sketchy. It does. It doesn't look good. But at the very least, the amount of distrust so many people are feeling right now should be cause for us to make some type of a collective national effort to have uniform election standards. But we don't. And we don't have them at a time when 84% of Americans favor the Save America Act. So don't think I'm making this a Democrat thing. The Republicans control the Senate, the House, and the presidency, and John Thune's in a hammock right now. He ain't doing the Save America Act. He doesn't care. 80% of black people support voter ID. The Democrats called it Jim Crow on steroids. John Thune was like, well, that's it. They're never going to make a deal now. I guess we're good here. That's how politics work now. So what California is really doing, whether this takes another 2 days or another 5 days, is they're making the case to pass Trump's ballot initiative. Okay, his act, not his ballot initiative, but the Save America Act. Okay, I don't believe that's going to happen anytime soon because there are dirtbags on the right that are just as guilty. Here is Steve Kornacki. Okay, you know, as he was talking about the reality of these races, okay, he also said the governor's race gives both Democratic voters hope because of mail-in ballots. Clip 9.
1: It's just going to have to be such a flood of Democratic ballots coming in after, you know, being tabulated after election night, or into the wee hours this morning, that would just lift both Democrats over Hilton. That's increasingly what it needs to be for Steyer.
0: So think about that. Okay. After election night or into the wee hours this morning, that would just lift both of the Democrats up. And again, that is how they vote. Those are the rules of the game. So anything that's happening that might resemble cheating to you or me is probably just a legalized version, meaning you can't say they cheated. Like one of the, you know, I don't think there's anybody in elected office that knows more about elections and how they work and how intelligence travels than a man who told me after the 2020 election. He goes, you know, when we say it, people say it's stolen. They're implying that they broke some type of a rule. And the truth is they didn't. They just legalized stealing it. They used COVID at the state legislative level to codify things that were previously unfathomable, like 24-hour unsupervised drop boxes. That was legal. So you can't say they were stolen if they used a legal method, ballot harvesting, where you could show up to a housing project or a retirement home and just collect every single ballot, one person, and then go drop them off. That was now legal, even though it had been illegal in prior elections. So the point is, I know it's semantics, but when a lot of people online tell you they're stealing the election, they're not technically doing that per se. There's just a lot of ridiculousness when it comes to their side. And they're the ones who tell you they're protecting democracy. No, we're protecting democracy. But that's what America needs. At a time when we're as divided as we are, we need elections that stretch out 14 days. We need to make sure anybody can vote. They don't need an ID. In a state that's already been caught with a few $100 billion worth of fraud that went completely unnoticed by the people in power, even though a lot of that fraudulent money happened to make its way through NGOs back into campaign coffers. You know, the point is, California is the most corrupt state in the country right now. Okay, Minnesota's running there with them. They're not quite there at the dollar amounts. Okay, yeah, they have a lot of empty daycares and stuff like that, fake rideshare programs. And, you know, California's right there with the fake hospices and everything else. But that's the point. When your state is getting rung up on $100 billion a week worth of fraud, you might want to do a little bit more to, I don't know, make it sound like you're on top of stuff. Okay, California is doing the opposite. And it's one of the reasons so many voters are trying to swing Republican. Listen to these two drunk dudes. They were on NBC News. Clip 6.
2: Because he's speaking out against communism and socialism, and it is a real big problem in our cities, especially in L.A. where it's turned to crap. It's not an accident. They're doing it by design. Karen Bass wants to destroy our city, and it's nice to see someone like Spencer Pratt.
3: I can simplify it because those buzzwords are like they melt the brains of like left, you know, leaning people. So let's just say it this way. He doesn't want you a human feces to be a part of your life.
4: Yeah.
3: He doesn't want homeless children outside.
4: Totally.
3: Oh, homeless.
4: Thank you.
3: Outside. Oh,
4: you didn't like that.
3: Oh, you ran away.
0: I mean, these guys are hammered. Like, I mean, completely smashed if we're...
5: Fat, drunk, and stupid is no way to go through life, son.
0: No way. It's a great way to go through life. Fat, drunk, and stupid got me this far. Okay, but the reality is even the sober people said the same thing about Spencer Pratt. Here it is, clip 5.
6: as a Democrat, are voting for Spencer Pratt.
7: Yes, sir.
6: Why is that?
7: I do like his approach for the homelessness. As a person who used to be homeless myself, I was rendered the services that he's talking about. I was able to change my life, 10 years sober with no alcohol and stuff like that. So his approach is really good. I do think it's fair for him to go off with the runoff with Karen Bass. Yeah. This way both of them can go ahead and prove to me why they deserve my vote. So as of today, I'm doing it, yes, because I do like his approach and I do think he deserves a fair chance.
6: Yeah.
7: But come November, it could be different.
0: Well, so, but, you know, they're both saying the same thing, which is Spencer Pratt represents a focus on real priorities. You know, we want to bring our kid to school and not have some wizard with no pants on chasing us. We don't want to watch someone shoot heroin when we're walking the dog in the morning. You know, oh, by the way, our house burned down and there was no water in the reservoir and the fire hydrants were empty because of a woke climate change policy that was protecting an endangered fish.
8: Everything woke turns to
0: okay, 7,000 houses were gone. So that's what Spencer Pratt represents. On the other side, they're trying to make this a MAGA thing. Well, MAGA, fascists, white supremacy, election integrants. It's why we take 10 days to count the votes here in California. That's because we don't want to be in the sketchy election business like that Trump fellow over there. It's all absurd. And the liberals are fighting pretend battles. That's why they're trying to call, you know, him a MAGA fascist. That's why every reporter asks Spencer Pratt a million Trump questions. That's why every reporter asks Steve Hilton a million Trump questions. Steve Hilton and Spencer Pratt are two guys who love California. They realize how one-party rule has destroyed so much what's great about California, and they want to do something about it. What the other side represents is the version of California that costs you trillions of dollars and leaves you nothing to show for it, meaning the $192 billion train to nowhere. There are $192 billion into a project that doesn't have a mile of train track 20 years in.
9: You gotta do better than that.
0: That's where they are. Homelessness. They've gone out and spent $25 billion on homelessness. When this initiative started, California had 35,000 homeless people. They now have 165,000 homeless people. I mean, come on, man. That's nuts.
10: They don't know what the f*** they're doing. Do you understand that?
0: They don't, to quote the president. And this type of election where Spencer Pratt, Steve Hilton come along and make a transformative effort. They actually get Californians talking about the issues, criticizing their own party. I understand it's a predominantly liberal state and that the odds are it's going to vote liberal in the long run. Okay. And if the general election comes and goes and there's two Democrats in power, I don't think anybody's going to be shocked. Certainly not the fat guy sitting in this chair right now swiveling while he talks to you. But I think we're dealing in such a time of massive government mistrust. And I think every time we ask California to do better, they do a little bit worse. And that's why Spencer Pratt has support. That's why Steve Hilton has support. And that's why everybody in my Twitter feed thinks California legislative people are down at the Kinko's right now printing ballots. Are they doing that? No. They're probably filling them out by hand.
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25: 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We capped property taxes earlier this year in session, and I would like to see us approach it just like we have the income tax. We do it very methodically and make sure that we're not just doing a knee-jerk reaction and then all of a sudden get a big hole in your budget. But on the property taxes, one simple thing that we could do is on your homestead exemption, you get $2,000 for your homestead exemption from the state. I think you would raise the homestead exemption up to at least the average price of a home. Could be $100,000, could be $150,000, and that immediately will give people a huge savings. And then long term, I think eliminating property taxes for homeowners would be the ideal situation for us to be in.
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27: I'm Michelle Pulino. Lauren Alena has revealed plans to hit the road this fall for her next headlining track, dubbed the Stages Tour, named after her recently announced album, Stages, arriving August 28th. The upcoming string of shows are expected to be Alena's most personal yet. The tour kicks off October 1st in Milwaukee, Wisconsin, with stops in Charlotte, North Carolina, Little Rock, Arkansas, Lexington, Kentucky, and more. 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Tickets on sale now. Just turn the lights down. CMA Fest takes over downtown Nashville Thursday through Sunday. The Big Ten event at Nissan Stadium includes Riley Green, Ella Langley, Jason Aldean, Luke Bryan, Hardy, Carly Pierce, Jordan Davis, the Red Clay Strays, Tim McGraw, Zach Topp, and more. While the Riverfront stage will see Caitlin Butts, Stephen Wilson Jr., Midland, and more. That's Fox Country on Fox News.

0: There it is, Fox Across America with Jimmy Failla doing the damn thing on a Wednesday, third day of June. Wild stuff going on over here in my part of the hood. We've got a Fox News Saturday night this weekend that is going to be absolutely nuts. And then I'll be down in Maryland, Hagerstown, Maryland. I'm supposed to get my hands on some AC&T fried chicken. We got to figure that out. That's been a lifelong quest since we launched this show. Everybody was like, oh, you got to go to the fried chicken place, greatest place in the world. So we got to coordinate that. That's a big part of Saturday night's trip down to Maryland. And then we'll be back on the road out in California in the month of July, July 17th in Monterey, July 18th in Napa. And of course, July the 25th in Anaheim. If you want any of those tickets, foxacrossamerica.com. And that's of course where you'll get August tickets as well. We're going to San Antonio. We're going to Rockford, Illinois. And then I'm not kidding when I say this. I am on the road every single weekend from Labor Day through Christmas. I am on the road doing stand-up comedy. I'll bring Jenny for some of them, because I don't want to be sitting home at my house because Lincoln's going away to college. My kid's going to be at college. I'm going to be an empty nester. And me and Jenny are in a difficult spot. We don't know how to fill the void, okay? One of us wants to get a dog. The other wants to get an Asian woman. I don't know what Jenny has against dogs. I don't know. Why couldn't I just get the dog?
1: You are so dumb. You are really dumb. For real.
0: But I bring up California dates because obviously out in California, they had a mayoral race last night as well as a gubernatorial one. Here is Spencer Pratt reacting to what seemed like news at the time that he might have made the runoff. We don't know for sure. We literally are sitting here right now and don't know. Here it is, clip one.
2: Do you see an uphill battle in the next 5 months?
3: Absolutely not. I think the next 5 months is I'm going to have time to build out this team to show everybody the level of Democratic supporters that I have behind me, the heavy hitters that are in this room that are all behind me. And I think this idea that I don't represent Democrats and Republicans and independents, anyone that's just a Los Angeles citizen that wants basic quality of life, I'll be able to show that in 5 months. Right now, the media likes to say, oh, he's this. I'm not that. I'm the Angelino who said enough is enough, and I had to step up. I didn't know I'd be here tonight, but it's obviously God's plan, and I'm going to go all the way, and I'm going to show everybody that I'm their mayor.
0: Now, to be honest with you, he has a good shot if he makes it into the runoff to be Karen Bass, because it is that bad. They're going to try to tie him to MAGA. They're going to say he's a reality TV guy. I don't doubt $1 billion is going to get spent against him. But people who live out there are fed up. I mean, you can't overlook the fact their houses got burnt down. And the people who didn't have water in the hydrants and had laid off a significant chunk of the fire department because of a COVID vaccine are still here blaming it on climate change at this remote hour. Like they, every time the California wildfires come up, Gavin Newsom gets front of a microphone and goes, that's why we've got to invest more in climate change. I mean, come on, man. What a jerk. So I don't know, but understand, wrap your head around this. Florida's actual population is considered to be 23.6 million people. 23.6 million. Florida counts their votes in one day. Do you know how many people live in Los Angeles? 3.8 million. So Florida can count 23 million votes in a day. California needs a week to count 3 million?
4: What a fraud.
0: Sure sounds like it.
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7: Fox News, I'm Tom Rigotti. Four House Republicans have joined Democrats in passing the War Powers Act, sending it to the Senate amid the conflict with Iran. This is President Trump insists talks with the regime are ongoing. Fox's Griff Jenkins reports.
8: Despite Iranian reports that peace talks have ceased, President Trump says Tehran has not left the negotiating table and a deal could soon come. The president also says Iran has agreed to one of his red lines.
7: Trump has insisted Iran must never have a nuclear weapon. NASA is giving up on a spacecraft after losing touch with the vessel as it orbited the red planet.
4: After 6 months of radio silence, NASA is declaring its Mars Maven officially dead. The spacecraft was launched in 2013 to study the red planet's atmosphere from orbit, but in December, Maven mysteriously fell silent as it moved behind Mars.
7: That's Fox's Tom Graham. 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
12: So you can cut income tax and cut property taxes all at the same time. We capped property taxes earlier this year in session, and I would like to see us approach it just like we have the income tax. We do it very methodically and make sure that we're not just doing a knee-jerk reaction and then all of a sudden get a big hole in your budget. But on the property taxes, one simple thing that we could do is on your homestead exemption, you get $2,000 for your homestead exemption from the state. I think you would raise the homestead exemption up to at least the average price of a home. Could be $100,000, could be $150,000, and that immediately will give people a huge savings. And then long term, I think eliminating property taxes for homeowners would be the ideal situation for us to be in.
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14: I'm Michelle Pulino. Lauren Alena has revealed plans to hit the road this fall for her next headlining track, dubbed the Stages Tour, named after her recently announced album, Stages, arriving August 28th. The upcoming string of shows are expected to be Alena's most personal yet. 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CMA Fest takes over downtown Nashville Thursday through Sunday. 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While the Riverfront stage will see Caitlin Butts, Stephen Wilson Jr., Midland, and more. That's Fox Country on Fox News.
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0: it is, Fox Across America with Jimmy Fallon. Busy Wednesday episode of the show. Caroline Sunshine weighing in from Los Angeles. Kennedy's going to be here as well. She had a house in Los Angeles, but they let it burn down. And we're trying to make that rebuild effort right now, but there's a lot of red tape. Have you seen any of the photos? Adam Carolla, the ace man, has been posting in Malibu. Nothing's getting built yet. They've raised hundreds of millions of dollars, but the government's still in the way. We will keep the California situation top of mind if we get any updates. At the moment, we actually don't have anything. All we know is, it looks, if the voting stopped right now, there would be one Democrat and one Republican in each of the runoffs for mayor and governor. But is the voting, about to stop right now? It's going to go on for quite a long time.
1: What the hell is the world coming to?
0: I don't have an answer. What I can tell you is we are living in the death of shame. I know I say this a lot on this show. People don't feel shame anymore. Like, I grew up and you really felt ashamed if you did something dumb or your parents said they were disappointed in you. My God. You know, that would land. You'd be like, you'd have a moment of deep introspection and be like, how can I be better? What can I do? That's not a thing now. And it's a really dangerous society because the compass is broken. You know, shame used to be there was like a third rail anyway. You don't want to hit that rail, wind up on the wrong side of it. We're not there. I bring this up because of the Graham Plattner stuff. I'm going to run through this really quick. So Graham Plattner went down to D.C. yesterday, met with a host of Democrat senators to see if he could hold on to their endorsement. And he did. Okay, Chuck Schumer, the Adam Schiffs of the world, every one of them, the Tim Kaines of the world, no one's taken back their endorsement, which means every single elected Democrat senator who's been on your TV for the last 6 months calling Donald Trump a Nazi pedophile protector is endorsing a guy with an actual Nazi death cam tattoo who just got caught on a pedophile app.
2: Democrats are so full of crap.
0: This is hilarious. Because it shows you just how unprincipled they are, how the politics are more important than the people. Now understand, when you're talking about Senate races, talking about governor races, okay, statewide races, there's a lot of money, which means there's a lot of consulting behind every one of these decisions. So the Graham Plattner story broke over the weekend. They're like, all right, let's do a tale of the tape here. We've had the Nazi tattoo on his chest for 18 years. Everyone knows it's not just a swastika. This is a specific tattoo that executioners had inside Nazi death camps. And you can tell me he got it on a bender when he was drinking. Okay, but it's been 18 years since that bender. And at no point did he get out of bed, look in the mirror and go, yeah, this might not be the best. This might not look good on a job interview. Maybe no selfies on social media with this, but that's how people found the tattoo. Okay. The guy with the Nazi death cam tattoo was singing shirtless karaoke, videotaping it for the world to see. Okay. I don't know what reflects worse judgment, getting the Nazi tattoo or showing it off. Okay. But the reality is being in the Senate is a judgment position. Does this guy have the judgment?
3: Not even close.
0: Okay, this is a guy who slandered Purple Heart veterans, said he spanks the monkey in porta potties. That's a weird thing. Okay, it chapter and verse with the dating issues and the fact that he was sexting multiple women behind his wife's back, some of which he knows about. And then, yes, they'd uncovered that dating profile on an app called Kick, where he is wearing nothing but a towel and attempting to connect with local people who are sexually promiscuous like him. There's only one small problem. Every Department of Justice agency that's trying to track down local pedophiles spends all their time on Kick because that's what it's known for.
4: It's people with a dirty mind that think like that.
0: I mean, listen, if anybody would know where the weirdos who like kids hang out, it's the guy in that last clip.
4: It's totally false.
0: Anyway, Graham Plattner gets outed for, as I said, doing all of these horrific, unspeakable things. At which point the Democrats hold a, strategy session. Let's circle the wagons. And they bring in the consultants and they bring in the high level Democrats and they go, well, okay, we've got this, election next Tuesday. It's the 9th of June. Now we have Plattner against Susan Collins. Technically speaking, the governor, Janet Mills, who suspended her campaign, is still on the ballot, even though she's not campaigning anymore. So we could switch from him to her. We also reserve the right, if in fact he wins, to replace him, because that's how democracy works up in Maine. It doesn't actually matter who you vote for. If you elect a person in Maine, for real, this is a real thing. If you elect a person in Maine, the party reserves the right to change the outcome of the race if they don't find the candidate morally fit or they decide they like somebody better. Again, this is the party that tells you they're protecting democracy. So get out and vote. And if we're okay with it, we'll let it stand. That's Maine. That's a real thing. So I understand the Democrats sat down with their strategists and their consultants, and that's what they decided. They said, all right, we'll leave them in the race. We'll say it's up to the people. If the people don't want him after all of this, fine. But we don't have to put the egg on our face of firing a guy, of canceling a guy, and taking him off the ticket now. So Graham Plattner is essentially singing for his supper, hopefully this time with a shirt on, so people don't see the rest of his gut and his tattoos. But the same Graham Plattner, okay, that Graham Plattner is the Democrat nominee, The Democrats who have been telling you for the past year, because of the Epstein files, that Trump is a pedophile protector. He's a Nazi fascist pedophile protector. So go out and vote for the guy with the Nazi tattoo on the pedophile app. Listen to Michael Bennett. I'll start with him. Because this is the death of shame problem we're having. Michael Bennett, governor of Colorado, or Senator Michael Bennett, running for governor of Colorado anyway. And I love Colorado. I have two shows there in the fall, Colorado Springs, and then we're going to be in Grand Junction. Okay. FoxAcrossAmerica.com if you want to come hang out. I love Colorado. Western Colorado, get on Route 70, leaving Denver, head out towards, you know, Glenwood Springs. Oh, God. It's nice. Probably the nicest ride you'll ever take, right up there with the Pacific Coast Highway. It's that nice when you get down to Glenwood Canyon. And I have, you know, a great love for and affection for Colorado. It's a great place. But the people running it, dirtbags. The proof is right here. Here's Michael Bennett. He's trying to trash Trump. And he says, we need standards for behavior if you're going to run for office. So the interviewer goes, really? What about Graham Plattner? At which point, the number you have reached is not in service. He won't give you an answer. Clip 12.
3: I think that, you know, it's really important for us to have a standard of public behavior for our elected officials. I know there are a lot of elected officials that don't meet that standard.
5: I mean, you obviously don't think the president meets that high standard that you're talking about. Does Graham Plattner meet that high standard in your view?
3: Well, I definitely don't think the president meets that standard.
5: He doesn't meet that standard.
3: I think that's a fair question. That is what the election in Maine is going to partly be about.
5: What's your view?
3: I'm busy running for governor of Colorado.
6: Don't change the subject. Just answer the f***ing question.
0: Do you get when there's a double standard, there's no standard. He's literally on TV running for governor of Colorado by slandering Donald Trump, by the way. Do you remember I was the one who told you this? I was the only one who told you this. This is why I go on the road and do comedy. Because I meet you guys, I get back on the air, I get back on TV, and I prioritize things you care about. Why? Because I talk to you. I look you in the face. I shake your hand. You make fun of my jackets, tell me I'm fat and Jenny's prettier, blah, blah, blah. Bring it on. You don't scare me. But the point is, I always go on the road. When I get in my rental car, I throw on local radio. When I get in my hotel, I throw on local TV. I want to see what they're doing at a regional level. And I've told you, it breaks my heart that over this last 3 or 4 years of doing comedy, every single political ad is about Donald Trump. And it's not an ad on behalf of someone running against Donald Trump. It's not an ad from someone who is ever going to have anything to do with Donald Trump. But they know politics got nationalized in the era of social media and manufactured Trump hysteria. So liberals campaign by saying bad things about Trump. They don't make the case for themselves. Like Michael Bennett's not on TV going, I'll do this with the economy and that with the crime. He's just going, we need better behavior in the Oval Office. We need some type of a standard we can all agree on if I'm elected governor in Colorado. She goes, really? What about your fellow Democrat, Graham Plattner? Well, I'm busy running for governor. I can't talk about Graham Plattner. That's a different race. Yeah, you know what else is a different race? Donald Trump, who's not running for governor in Colorado. So do you get how laughable that excuse is on its face? He's talking about the president. He's not running against the president. But the minute he's talking, they bring up Graham Plattner. Hey, I'm not in the Graham Plattner race. What are we talking about? I see. And that's the point. The party, the politics, always more important than the people. Okay, Bernie Sanders is Jewish. I cannot imagine. I live in this world where Jewish senators are like, I am with the guy who has the Nazi tattoo. It is important because the government, the oligarchs, the 1% are spending too much money. Okay, every time Bernie Sanders uses Republican spending as a justification for doing something horrific, it really shows you the level of sociopath you're dealing with in a way that's almost admirable. Guys, do you know the Democrats outspend the Republicans about 5-1? Do you know in the general election, Kamala Harris outspent Trump $1.5 billion to $300 million? $1.5 billion to $300 million. When Bernie Sanders says, oligarchs are buying the elections, Elon Musk spent $180 million on Trump's election. Do you know how much billionaires spent on Kamala Harris's non-election? Literally $1.5 billion. It was not grassroots at all. Think back to 2020. Mark Zuckerberg, a billionaire, spent $500 million to help Joe Biden. Okay, somebody like Jeff Bezos at the time spent $200 million, which means they both spent a lot more than Elon Musk. Did Bernie Sanders say anything about the oligarchs investing in our elections?
7: The answer would be no.
0: No, the answer would be no, because Bernie Sanders...
8: You are so full of sh**.
0: Listen to this, though. This is Bernie, asked again to clarify on Graham Plattner. This is clip 14.
5: You are standing by him, despite that. Why?
7: Well, I find it interesting. The Republican super PACs have already purchased, as I understand it, $99 million in TV ads against this guy, Graham Plattner, in a small state that is an astronomical sum of money, and more money is going to come in. So why do they want to beat Graham Plattner? Because they understand that control over the Senate may, in fact, revolve about who wins in Maine. And they want to beat him in the worst possible way. And I think what the people of this country want are senators now who are going to focus on the needs of working class people who are tired of a corrupt political system in which billionaires buy elections, a rigged economy in which the rich get much richer while 60% of our people struggle to put food on the table.
9: He is so full of shit, this guy.
0: The rich get richer? I mean, it's such a scam. Can I read you something that no one covered anywhere in the news today? It's pretty interesting. You can thank the New York Post. Almost every single U.S. tax filer got a tax cut this year. $82 billion in tax relief for the middle class, for senior citizens, for gig workers, for everybody at the bottom end of the economic scale. Data released from the Treasury Department on Tuesday showed that 97% of filers scored a cut, courtesy of the One Big Beautiful Bill Act passed last year. Without the new law, those taxpayers would have been hit with a $5 trillion tax hike from the expiration of Trump's landmark 2017 law. So if Trump didn't pass the One Big Beautiful Bill, American taxes were going up $5 trillion.
10: That is financial lunacy.
0: That's why the Democrats told you the Big Beautiful Bill was Jim Crow on steroids. They wanted that money. We needed that money, Karen! Have you ever seen Goodfellas? Karen! That's the Democrats with the Trump tax cuts. We needed that money, Karen! It's so crazy. But the point is, when Bernie Sanders comes out and says, you know, we've got to vote for the guy with the Nazi tattoo because Trump keeps making the oligarchs more money. Guys, Donald Trump has lowered prescription drug costs to the lowest point in the history of the index. No tax on Social Security. No tax on tips. He just gave every newborn in America $1,000 seed account so they can start investing in the S&P 500 and have real money by the time they turn 18. Has any politician in our lifetime ever come remotely close to doing any of this stuff?
7: The answer would be no.
0: No, but the point is, it's stuff that helps the little guy. The only leg anybody has to stand on in this audience right now when it comes to Trump is Iran, because the gas prices are to the moon. And the truth is, if you asked every single American right now, would you rather pay, $1.50 less for gas or let Iran get a nuclear weapon? They're going to go, I'll take my chances with the nuclear weapon. Every single person is. And that's where the politics run into this for Trump. Okay, he does need to wrap up the Iran war. They do know he's under immense pressure, but it's the only real demerit on this administration. Okay, and it's not a demerit if it works out for the best, and that's why he's playing a longer game and he's not succumbing to the political pressure. But the truth is, he has been consequentially better for the working man than anything the Democrats are going to do because they just want to spend more money. But the reason life is unaffordable for the working man is the Democrats printed and spent $7 trillion, and it cut the purchase power of an American dollar in half. Your dollar is worth 50% of what it was at the cash register in the year 2020. Look it up. And that only happens because of government spending. So you understand Bernie Sanders saying, well, we got to stick by the guy with the Nazi tattoo on the pedophile app because he's the one who wants to spend more money. Except the problem is spending more money is what got us in this mess in the first place, you jackass.
10: It's Jimmy Failla.
11: He's been America's most favored comedian at a time when America was in her most bewildered state of mind.
10: It's Fox Across America.
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6: 1 year ago, Cardinal Robert Prevost was elected Pope Leo XIV as the first American to ever become the Bishop of Rome. In the first official biography of the Pope, author Elise Allen says Leo has a special message to American Catholics.
7: Building friendship, building community, remembering that in spite of our differences, we can be friends and we can treat each other as human beings. You know, I think that's his big message.
6: And it's a message that has been tested and making headlines in the last few weeks as the Pope and President Trump sparred over disagreements about the war in Iran. Allen was the first journalist to have a lengthy interview with Pope Leo after his election, and she says Leo has a quiet strength that may surprise people, but one that can take on the world leaders. He was well prepared to stand his ground even against the President of the United States.
7: I think Leo, you know, was not entirely surprised by that, but he also said very clearly he is not trying to attack anybody with what he says. He's trying to preach the gospel, and I think he sincerely means that.
6: For Fox on Faith, Lauren Green, Fox News.
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0: There it is, Fox Across America, with your radio buddy Jimmy Fallon. The people of New York are fired up. The Knicks in the NBA Finals, that kicks off tonight against the San Antonio Spurs, a rematch of the 1999 NBA Finals, where I bet a lot of money on the Knicks to win. Didn't quite work out that way. I won't be watching it all week long. If you're listening locally on WOR, I don't doubt you feel the intensity that has enveloped this city. There's something cool about civic pride, and I'm sure they're feeling it down in San Antonio. I will be in San Antonio August 15th at the Empire Theater. It is going to sell out soon. I don't know what's gone on in my life. Maybe it was Trump endorsing me in the Oval Office or all the crazy things that have happened with this show and the TV show. But our stand-up shows are like, you're like Aerosmith in the 80s. Like, the receptions have been outrageous. And honestly, I don't have imposter syndrome. I'm not being self-deprecating when I tell you that I don't deserve any of this. I'm just a fat guy who tells dirty jokes. And I'll take it. I'm not complaining. Okay? It's been amazing. These tours have been, like, electric. Like, if you were in Reno last week when I brought my mom on stage. It was bananas. But that's how you know, like, you're really synced up with an audience, is you can drag on anybody you want, and they're going to have a hilarious time. And it's, there's something magical going on out there on the road. So if you haven't seen us live, foxacrossamerica.com. In the next hour, we've got two things happening. Caroline Sunshine from California. We've got Kennedy coming up as well. But I'm going to top the hour with what I think is the state of the union in politics right now. It has nothing to do with anything we've been talking about so far. But I always hatch these weird theories when I'm riding the elevators here at Fox News and I see them talking about a news story that I hadn't even thought about. And they usually launch me into some weird hypothesis. So stick around and you can tell me if I'm onto something or I just inhaled too much weed in Times Square on the walk to work.
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3: I'm Michelle Pulino. Lauren Alena has revealed plans to hit the road this fall for her next headlining track, dubbed the Stages Tour, named after her recently announced album, Stages, arriving August 28th. The upcoming string of shows are expected to be Alena's most personal yet. The tour kicks off October 1st in Milwaukee, Wisconsin, with stops in Charlotte, North Carolina, Little Rock, Arkansas, Lexington, Kentucky, and more. 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Tickets on sale now. Turn the lights down. CMA Fest takes over downtown Nashville Thursday through Sunday. The Big Ten event at Nissan Stadium includes Riley Green, Ella Langley, Jason Aldean, Luke Bryan, Hardy, Carly Pierce, Jordan Davis, the Red Clay Strays, Tim McGraw, Zach Topp, and more. While the Riverfront stage will see Caitlin Butts, Stephen Wilson Jr., Midland, and more. That's Fox Country on Fox News.
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5: Limiting the president's power, I'm Lee Silicera, Fox News.
6: On this vote, the yeas are 215 and the nays are 208. The concurrent resolution is adopted.
5: For the first time, the House has passed a measure that would end U.S. military action in Iran. Four Republicans joined with Democrats voting in favor. It next goes to the Senate. Also tonight, the House debated a measure that would limit action in Lebanon. But one congressman used his time to attack a fellow member of Congress, accusing her of supporting terrorism.
7: Representative Max Miller saying this about Democratic Congresswoman Rashida Tlaib.
8: Hezbollah is a terrorist organization. The gentlelady from Michigan, and its members are butchers. that you like to, you know, hang out with to a certain extent.
7: The Republican went on to say,
8: oh, I'm sorry. Are we getting a little emotional?
7: And
8: you advocate for terrorists on a daily basis.
9: The House will be in order.
7: Tlaib, a Palestinian American who is Muslim, responding,
10: that is a direct attack on my character. I please request
9: from Ohio
10: to strike the words down.
7: Miller's comments were ruled out of order, stricken from the record, and he was barred from speaking on the floor for the rest of the day.
11: Fox's Kristen Goodwin. Meanwhile, Israel and Lebanon have agreed to renew their ceasefire and create a number of security zones inside Lebanon where Iran-backed militant group Hezbollah would be banned. Secretary of State Marco Rubio, back on Capitol Hill for another day of hearings, telling lawmakers he's not optimistic the Russia-Ukraine war would end soon.
12: We'd love to see that come to a negotiated settlement. As of right now, the prospects don't look great that either side is prepared to make the concessions necessary in order to reach an agreement.
11: Rubio says a risk of escalation in Ukraine, Russia's war, is more real than it was 2 years ago. U.S. Southern Command says it launched a strike on a boat traveling across a known narco-terrorist route in the eastern Pacific, killing two. 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
13: Here's a tale of Becky. Didn't know what to do with new meds prescribed and no real cost clue.
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1: A now deported man out a private door. Agents gave chase and arrested him. Dugan's defense team, in new arguments, asking a judge to reverse her conviction or for a new trial, a request previously denied by the same judge. Prosecutors are demanding the conviction stand. Dugan's sentencing for now on hold until a decision is made at a later date. Jeff Manasso, Fox News.
2: Judges in Amsterdam handing Greenpeace a preliminary victory in an anti-intimidation court case.
3: A court in Amsterdam clears the way for Greenpeace to pursue a lawsuit against the fuel pipeline company Energy Transfer. Greenpeace argues a North Dakota lawsuit over protest against the Dakota Access Pipeline was intended to silence free speech and damage the group's reputation. A North Dakota jury previously found Greenpeace liable for millions of dollars in damages sought by Energy Transfer. The pipeline company argued Dutch courts had no authority to hear the case, but judges ruled the lawsuit can move forward because Greenpeace is headquartered in Amsterdam. Carmen Roberts, Fox News.
2: In February, a North Dakota judge said he will order Greenpeace to pay $345 million in damages, a penalty the group says it cannot afford and plans to appeal. Competition regulators in Britain are mandating that Google must allow news sites to opt out of having their content scraped for AI overviews, saying Google must provide publishers with tools to withhold content from its AI services. I'm Lee Silasera. This is Fox News.
4: Take a pause.
5: What started out 10 years ago to honor one of the victims of the Sandy Hook Elementary School shootings is now a national event for the first weekend in June. It's the Bring Love Home Pet Adoption Awareness Campaign from the Catherine Violet Hubbard Animal Sanctuary in Connecticut, and it's spread to over 110 shelters and animal rescues. The ASPCA's Krista Chadwick says they're pitching in to let people know these are tough times for shelters.
6: They're short-staffed. They have a dearth of medical team members, along with increasing proportions of medically and behaviorally compromised animals, just put a lot of pressure on our shelters.
5: Nearly 6 million cats and dogs went to shelters in 2025. This year is on track to see just as many, so they're spreading the word.
6: There's no such thing as too many adoptions, and so shelters are always looking for opportunities to get more animals into loving homes, onto couches, and to laps.
5: Take a pause. Jill Nato, Fox News.
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9: Oh, you're damn right it is. We are fired up for hour number two of Fox Across America with Jimmy Failla, your home for top shelf radio in a bottom feeding political world. Kennedy is out there in the on deck circle swinging a bat right now. Caroline Sunshine's going to be here as well. Texas Radio Hall of Famer Paul Gleiser stopping by. But we begin the hour with some good old fashioned you and me time. 888-788-9910 is our phone number. Our only rule is that we don't care who you vote for. It's a good old-fashioned talk show. Do you remember talk shows where the guy's like, oh, this is what I think? And you're like, this is what I think. You're like, all right, you're a little nuts, but I dig it. Have a good day. What are you doing after this? You're watching the game? Go enjoy the game. That's it. We have no rules. We just kind of hang out e pluribus unum. That's the only friggin' thing we're doing on the show.
10: I don't care where you come from. I don't care what color you are. I don't care how smart you are. I don't care how dumb you are.
9: No, ma'am. Say it every day to the point of exhaustion. Be a Republican. Be a Democrat. Just don't be a bang. I say that every day if you're listening for the first time. We get a lot of first-time listeners. Most people listen to the show once and they get out of here. They're like, oh, this guy, I don't know. They listen one day at work and they're like,
11: have you ever had a checkup?
9: And then they just leave. I kid. But as we get underway in hour number two, okay, with so many things to talk about as it pertains to today's political landscape,

0: I do want to circle back to yesterday's for a second, because Jill Biden continues to make the rounds. She went on The View yesterday. The View!
1: The View is awful.
0: Not only are they awful, they're stupid. Okay, The View is where Whoopi Goldberg famously, this is real, I'm not making this up, Whoopi Goldberg nominated Jill Biden for Surgeon General when Joe won the 2020 election. There's only one small problem. Jill Biden, not a medical doctor.
2: Dr. Jill becomes the Surgeon General. His wife.
3: Yeah.
2: Joe Biden's wife. Because she's, you know, she would never do it. But she, yeah, she's a hell of a doctor. She's an amazing doctor.
3: I thought she was a doctor.
4: PhD.
3: Yeah. I don't know.
2: I could be wrong.
4: Maybe I thought she was. Yeah, I think she's a teacher, but.
0: But.
5: My mistake.
0: Whoopi Goldberg, so dumb she studied for a COVID test. Jill Biden, not a doctor, though. That was the problem with that initial suggestion. And we know for a fact Jill Biden's not a doctor, because according to her, she didn't notice a single sign of cognitive decline in Joe Biden. Not a sign. Okay, this is her saying in clip 37.
6: Did you ever see signs that he was falling into cognitive decline?
7: No.
6: No.
7: No.
6: Truly.
7: No.
0: Never saw a sign. Biden was sharp as a tack, you guys.
8: I am very willing to let the American public judge my physical and mental fitness.
0: I mean, it's elder abuse, and we know this to be true. Jill Biden liked being president. She was president. She was running the frickin' country. Joe Biden wasn't even chairing cabinet meetings. Think about that. Donald Trump has a cabinet meeting. It's televised. 2 hours, 3 hours. It's not videotaped and released after the fact, carefully edited with a bunch of hypercuts. Nah, he just talks. 2 hours, 3 hours. Okay, Joe Biden wasn't even holding those meetings behind closed doors, let alone out in the open. The only press conferences he ever did had a list of pre-submitted questions with pictures of the reporters asking them so he could get around the room and play act like they were spontaneously peppering the president with questions. Never happened in his presidency, meaning they knew before he ran in 2020 that the elevator didn't go all the way to the top floor, that he wasn't necessarily a guy you could count on.
9: Let me start off with two words. Made in America. Made in America.
0: Two words, made in America. Made, one, in, two, America, three.
10: Just a bit outside. He tried the corner in this.
0: We didn't see any signs there. Do you remember when Joe Biden held his press conference to assure the world after the debate that he was fit to serve? And told us he wouldn't have chosen Vice President Trump if he didn't think she could do the job?
9: Look, I wouldn't have picked Vice President Trump to be vice president, but I think she was not qualified to be president.
0: And the Putin one's the greatest one in the world. He was standing on stage with Vladimir Zelensky, the president of Ukraine, at a time when they're at war against Putin. And he refers to the president of Ukraine, Vladimir Putin.
9: And now I want to hand it over to the president of Ukraine, who has as much courage as he has determination. Ladies and gentlemen, President Putin.
0: Oh, good God. I mean,
11: we have a president that is clearly not all there.
0: And we knew it. We knew it in real time. Okay, but the state of the union in politics right now is that obviously people on the left are trying to act surprised now. Like, whoa, they should have told us about this Biden thing. They knew what was going on. They just didn't want to give Republicans the upper hand. I say this to you all the time. So many people think it's more important for their party to win that they're willing to overlook anything if they think it'll give them the upper hand against the competing party. I've said this so many times. No matter who wins, we all lose. No matter who wins. If all we do is overlook flaw in our own party because we're afraid it'll help the other party make the case, then we're incentivizing flawed candidates. That's why we have Graham Platner right now. The fact that the Democrats are willing to look the other way on Biden, who had obvious dementia, like actual dementia. He was talking to dead people. Okay? Dead people. This was an answer he gave to a question in 2020.
9: you know, the rapidly rising
0: And the point is, no Democrat voter was calling it out. No Stephen Colbert was calling it out when he had a show. No Jimmy Kimmel, obviously. Seth Meyers, Jimmy Fallon. Nobody at an award show. Nobody. Nothing. Okay, for all the human rights positions they take at these Hollywood award shows about Donald Trump, okay, all the things you're mad at Trump for are pretend. Like Joe Biden let 500,000 kids go missing that crossed the southern border illegally. Missing. We don't know where they are. We found 300,000 of them so far. It's 200,000 still unaccounted for. There were 300,000 fentanyl poisoning deaths because of Joe Biden. Okay, the Afghan troop withdrawal left a terror group in charge of their government. Women lost their rights again, had to go back to covering their faces, not being allowed to drive cars, can't go to the library. Okay, that's the Middle East right now. That's Iran right now. They're mad at Trump for wanting to take out Iran. All the women who walk around in the handmaid's costumes and pretend over here in America are mad that Trump's trying to free the real ones over there in Iran. That's the point. They're not serious people. They just want power. They think they're better than you. They know better. They run on a moral superiority. That's why so many people are laughing at Scott Pelley getting fired from 60 Minutes. If you guys have been following the 60 Minutes story, Scott Pelley was a CBS evening news anchor. Didn't do particularly well, so they kicked him off of that, but he was able to hold on to a 60 Minutes gig. And to be clear, 60 Minutes is the most prestigious news gig you could have up until a few years ago. Okay, their ratings have been in steady decline for the last 10 years. Do you know when they actually went up for the first time in 10 years? Last year when Barry Weiss took over. You know how the Democrats keep telling you that she's like a MAGA fascist hatchet person there to destroy this liberal news brand? Barry Weiss, do you know what she was doing 2 years ago? She was the chief editor of the New York Times. She was running the New York Times. Does that sound like a MAGA publication by any chance?
1: Not even close!
0: And you know that. Okay, and when she left the New York Times because there was a mutiny over a Tom Cotton op-ed in the summer of 2020, she started a Substack free press operation that had massive demand. And she was so successful and they made so much money and she was running such an efficient operation with a centrist production. Not right-wing by any stretch of the imagination. You watch CBS most nights, they're still doing hit pieces on Trump every night. Okay, they didn't fire Colbert over Trump. They fired Colbert because the show was losing $40 million a year. Okay, but Scott Pelley, who was from the old world of TV, he was making a lot of money and he wasn't doing anything. Dave, you know, you're in 60 Minutes. You do a story a week if you're a guy in 60 Minutes. You do one story a week. Okay, and you're making, you know, $10, $12 million a year, $15, $20 million, depending on hierarchy. Okay, and guys who work, you know, 8 minutes a week and make $15 million a year are very entitled people. And he thought that entitled him to screaming at his boss and cursing him out in front of the whole entire staff. Didn't work out that way. Had a 60 Minutes fired him. But they fired him. Why? Because Scott Pelley, like a lot of people who work in elite media, believe that no matter what is going on in this country, whether the Democrats are responsible for the malfeasance or not, the fact remains they're entitled to be in power. They're entitled to favorable coverage because they are the morally superior people.
7: You can't handle the truth!
0: Guys, do you know that in 100 years, the people pushing the transgender reassignment surgeries on underage children are going to be remembered like Nuremberg trial style? I'm not saying they're going to jail. I'm just telling you, it's barbaric. People championing late-term abortion, barbaric. People letting 500,000 kids go missing as they cross the border and get sex trafficked into our country, it's barbaric. It's inhumane. Okay, and those are the positions that the Democrats are on. But they want you to believe, well, no, there's a long-term value to this. You understand? Okay, mass migration, we don't need to background these people, that makes us racist. Like, wait, what? They're fighting ICE right now. ICE is tasked with deporting murderers and rapists and pedophiles. That's who ICE gets. They don't get the, this guy got a parking ticket, can you go ring him up, charge him $75. ICE gets the call when the worst of the worst. Have you ever seen Jackie Brown? When Samuel L. Jackson is selling guns and he's like showing you what's what and he goes, AK-47. When you absolutely need to kill every last mofo in the room.
12: Correctamundo.
0: Okay. That's what ICE is. AK-47. And ICE comes in to deal with the worst of the worst. They're your high leverage relievers, as they say in baseball. And the Democrats want to abolish ICE because ICE is trying to deport the bad guys, and they've decided this is somehow racist, even though Barack Obama deported more people than any president in history. You know who the previous record holder was? Also a Democrat president by the name of Bill Clinton.
1: I believe that together we can make America great again.
0: Bill Clinton literally was running and saying, make America great again, when he was running. And he was championing deportations and prosecuting companies and withholding federal aid from states and companies that gave benefits to illegal immigrants. And now the Democrats are flat out telling you Trump is a fascist. We can support guys with Nazi tattoos if it means getting Trump out of power, because even a guy with a Nazi tattoo is better than the guy that's doing exactly what we were doing when we were in power. Think about that. Build a wall. We should be building bridges, not walls. That's what they said. But do you know who voted for border wall funding under Barack Obama? The Democrats. You know who voted for border wall funding under George Bush? The Democrats. And understand this. Again, this matters. Things like family separation. You know what family separation really is, just so you get it? If you cross the border illegally with young kids, they don't separate your family like, you'll never see them again. But that's how the Democrats sell it in the media. Family separation was started under Bush, continued under Obama, and Trump picked it up from there. It was a deterrent for drug traffickers, because people who come into this country illegally understand that they have a much higher chance of getting their asylum case granted if they are accompanied by a young child. So what drug traffickers started doing is just kidnapping kids and taking them across the border. What the term you know as family separation was essentially a wellness check on an underage migrant. Tom Homans told us flat out here on the show that literally, okay, they have to run a pregnancy test on every girl from the age of 10 on up who crosses the border. Every girl, because 85% of the women who cross the border illegally get sexually assaulted. 85%. They're breaking the law to get in. Someone's breaking the law on them. Okay, and using them to mule drugs and everything in between. And the Democrats were the people who told you this was okay. This is tolerance. This is inclusion. This is what America was built on. And you know better. America was not built on illegal immigration. It was built on legal with an L, just an L. Legal immigration. That's what it was built on. People came here, got processed, bought into the system, paid taxes, and pursued the American dream. They didn't show up, chant death to America, and then demand free stuff, and then tell you that you were a racist if you wanted to break up their Somali daycare that didn't have any kids in it. But that's the reality of what the Democrat Party represents. And they think they're so morally superior to Republicans because of all the things they've made up about them. Oh, the Republicans, they're a bunch of Nazis. Anyway, I gotta go. Harvard's having their annual blow up Israel rally on the Quad. I mean, think of who wants to blow Israel off the map. My mayor, New York, Zoran Mamdani, didn't march in the Israeli Day Parade. He's the first mayor not to do it in 66 years. He will not show any acknowledgement of Israel's right to exist. And they'll tell you the Republicans are a bunch of anti-Semites. Ah, Trump's a Nazi pedophile protector. That's why you got to vote for Graham Plattner, the guy with the Nazi tattoo on the pedophile apps. That's what's going on. And I'm just telling you, I'm not here to get you mad at Democrats. If there are things you don't like in the Republican Party, you can call them out. How mad am I at John Thune for the Save America Act, the voter ID law? He's the Senate Majority Leader. And we got the Senate, the House, and the presidency. 84% of the people want the bill. And he's like, I don't have the votes. Nothing I can do. Yeah, there's something you can do. It's called get off your ass and get the votes. But not enough Republicans call them out because they're like, well, we don't want to give the Democrats an upper hand. We don't get likes on Twitter for this. So the truth is, this is the biggest platform I have, this radio show. It's bigger than my TV show. It's the biggest thing I have. So I sit here and tell you the truth on it all day. I go on Twitter, I write jokes. Once in a while, I'll give you a policy critique, but I really just write jokes. My Saturday Night TV show is a pure comedy show. I'm just there to write jokes. That's all I'm trying to do. Give everybody an off-ramp. Okay, here, I'm actually trying to give you an on-ramp. I'm trying to deal everybody in every political party into the fact that we are all getting screwed.
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14: 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Things you couldn't understand. Things you shouldn't understand.
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0: It's Fox Across America with Jimmy Fallon, Caroline Sunshine, Paul Gleiser, Kennedy. All slated to join us a little bit later on in the broadcast. Right now we're doing the you and me thing, talking about pretty much all of it. Got elections out in California. Got some fraud stuff to get to. So something fascinating has been happening this week on Capitol Hill, and it's not getting any coverage. Okay, yesterday Marco Rubio sat down with the hearing, the Foreign Affairs Committee. I was actually today, I believe, and just read them their truth. It was bananas. Okay, but they were also, no, it was, yeah, you're right. And then we also had this back and forth, which was so crazy yesterday on the Hill. And we got some Mark Wayne Mullen. And Mark Wayne Mullen was going after Chris Murphy, a guy. You remember Chris Murphy? He was the guy last year who said, oh, Joe Biden, he should be in the race. You'd never seen him behind closed doors. The 20-year-olds can't even keep up with Joe Biden. No, I know sometimes he looks like he glitches out in public, but no, behind closed doors, he is sharp as a tack. Well, that same Chris Murphy who's now on TV going, Joe Biden should have dropped out earlier, and people should have done more to investigate his abilities. Okay, you were too busy human shielding that investigation. But I'm going to play some clips later on, because this is one of the reasons there's not a lot of engagement when it comes to political crosstalk anymore. Okay, I champion it on this show. But the reason a lot of Democrats in these hearings, they get so contentious, is because a lot of these Republican guys are really good communicators, because they're armed with facts. They're not there trying to cater to people's emotions. They're there just trying to cater to the reality on the ground. And the Democrats always get flummoxed because they don't have, you know, the old adage, when you're in the courtroom, if you got the facts, pound the facts. If you got nothing, pound the table. Democrats are pounding a lot of tables.
1: Put up or shut up.
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3: Fox News, I'm Ted Linder. President Trump signaling progress in talks with Iran, even as a ceasefire shows signs of cracking.
4: Despite Iran launching a barrage of missiles and drones into Kuwait Wednesday, President Trump says the ceasefire is working.
5: We nipped it in the bud very quickly, as we do in the greatest military in the world.
4: The president described the Iranian strikes as a response to what U.S. military officials described as defensive strikes by the U.S. earlier this week.
3: Fox's Jared Halpern and OpenAI CEO Sam Altman meeting with lawmakers and other officials in D.C. today. Altman discussed concerns over AI's toll on the environment, saying that there shouldn't be concern over AI's use of water.
6: I think the water thing is generally fake news. We're all using closed-loop coin systems at this point. I know people love to talk about it, but a stat I heard recently is that, like, tens of thousands of ChatGPT queries use less water than making one almond in California.
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8: What started out 10 years ago to honor one of the victims of the Sandy Hook Elementary School shootings is now a national event for the first weekend in June. It's the Bring Love Home Pet Adoption Awareness Campaign from the Catherine Violet Hubbard Animal Sanctuary in Connecticut, and it's spread to over 110 shelters and animal rescues. The ASPCA's Krista Chadwick says they're pitching in to let people know these are tough times for shelters.
9: They're short-staffed. They have a dearth of medical team members, along with increasing proportions of medically and behaviorally compromised animals, just put a lot of pressure on our shelters.
8: Nearly 6 million cats and dogs went to shelters in 2025. This year is on track to see just as many, so they're spreading the word.
9: There's no such thing as too many adoptions, and so shelters are always looking for opportunities to get more animals into loving homes, onto couches and to laps.
8: Take pause. Jill Nato, Fox News.
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10: I have several cars. 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
13: So you can cut income tax and cut property taxes all at the same time. We capped property taxes earlier this year in session, and I would like to see us approach it just like we have the income tax. We do it very methodically and make sure that we're not just doing a knee-jerk reaction and then all of a sudden get a big hole in your budget. But on the property taxes, one simple thing that we could do is on your homestead exemption, you get $2,000 for your homestead exemption from the state. I think you would raise the homestead exemption up to at least the average price of a home. Could be $100,000, could be $150,000, and that immediately will give people a huge savings. And then long term, I think eliminating property taxes for homeowners would be the ideal situation for us to be in.
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0: Hottest Box Across America with Jimmy Fallon. Fired up to talk to this next guest. Although I don't know why she's on the radio with me. As a Californian, she could be helping Democrats fill out extra ballots right now, making some big cash. Caroline Sunshine joins us from outside the Kinko's. Hey, girl.
1: Hey, girl.
0: I mean, how do you justify that Florida counts 23 million votes by 7 p.m. on Election Day? Los Angeles has 3 million votes, not that everybody votes, and they're telling me it could be 5 or 6 days? How is that a real thing?
1: Because Florida is run by sensible, law-abiding Republicans, and California is run by Democrats.
0: So crazy.
1: Simple as that.
0: I honestly, like, how is it not... I mean, how is that acceptable? I mean, even like the Steve Hilton thing, they're like, well, Steve Hilton looks good right now, but we could get a batch of outstanding mail-ins, which doesn't it make you feel like outstanding mail-ins? I mean, I don't know this. I can't prove this. I'm just saying it feels a little suspect, no?
1: Well, isn't it crazy that we wouldn't tolerate this anywhere else? Like, imagine if it was the Super Bowl and it was like, okay, they're going to play the game. Okay, the game's over. They played all four quarters. Patriots won. But actually, tune in 2 weeks from now because it actually could be the Giants because there's a bunch of points. Like, it doesn't work like that in anything else except elections in California.
0: We've got to count the mail-in points for the Giants.
1: Yeah.
0: It might mail in a touchdown. Okay. I mean, it's
1: ridiculous.
0: Bananas. Oh, Caroline Sunshine. And you're out there. I mean, what is the sentiment like on the ground? Because I've played them a lot of clips, and I think there's two realities in California. There's a working class reality that feels betrayed by local leadership and is actually willing to vote across the aisle. And then I think there's just a detached vote of liberals who really aren't affected by this. They know it's out there, but it doesn't bother you in a gated community. Where would you say, like, if you were guessing on the ground, would you say the Republicans are anywhere near a majority, or are they just, you know, keeping it close? I don't know the answer to that.
1: You know, I don't think Republicans are near a majority, but I actually think that wasn't what this election was about. I actually think it tapped into more of the apolitical, disaffected, nonpartisan people who just, at a certain baseline, your quality of life. They always say, right, if you're not into politics, politics is going to be into you at some point, right?
0: Yeah, yeah.
1: And I think, you know, what's interesting is you're so right. Like, there's a class divide out here in California. You have the working and middle class, and then the, you know, like you said, gated community elites. I actually think, particularly in Pratt's election, what happened was the gated community elite bubble burst. The line between reality and the chaos on the other side of it and the gated community elites, that thin line got punctured by Karen Bass's handling of homelessness and crime out here.
0: Yeah.
1: And so what I keep telling people about Pratt is it really wasn't the Republican vote that carried Pratt out here.
0: Yeah.
1: It was people like Ted Sarandos, who's the CEO of Netflix.
0: Yes.
1: You know, his wife, Nicole Avant, was the ambassador to the Bahamas under Barack Obama.
0: Sheesh.
1: So for people who don't know, that's also code for you donated a lot of money to Barack Obama. And so she's not a Republican. And just a couple weeks ago, she threw a lot of money behind Pratt. And so it really is actually the gated community Democrat elite vote out here in L.A. that split for Pratt and then I think put him in the position that he's in now.
0: We're talking to Caroline Sunshine. She's out in Los Angeles. Doug Ellen, guy created Entourage, you know, and he was talking about he's not a Trump guy. He's like, my house has been broken into twice. So that is a reality, is that you actually can't assure yourself that you're immune to this stuff now, because if you're going to go out to eat, you're going to go downtown. You know, if your kid's going to school, God knows what you might run into along the way. Isn't it so funny, though, to watch people defend things like, you know, homeless encampments with Nithya Raman didn't want to break up. She was the woman in third who might finish in first by the time they get done counting the votes. But it's like no one taking their kid. You know, when kids take like those back to school photos where they hold up the blackboard with the grade they're in, you know, no one ever takes one of those photos and goes like, honey, walk down a block. There's a man with no pants on who can be in the picture, you know. So, like, why would any, it's like, it's so crazy that anybody in their right mind tries to say this is okay. But I think that to the point you made earlier, that's why it's beyond politics now. And that's why I think the Republicans have a shot in the general, because they're at least speaking to what the other people see. Like, if you just call Spencer Pratt a fascist, we're not having a real debate.
1: Totally. And I mean, don't get me wrong. I think now if you thought the gloves were off before, you know, I've worked in politics for a while, right? It's about to get as nasty as ever, because Bass has the Democrat machine behind her out here still. She has the NGO homeless complex, where I'm sure it's shocking for everybody to find out, but Karen Bass hasn't actually been trying to solve homelessness. She's just been trying to enrich all of her friends and donors via NGOs, keeping homelessness as a perpetual problem out in LA. So there's a lot of people that are attached to her gravy train that are not going to want those paychecks to get cut. So I think it's about to get nasty. I think they're going to try to put every label, every scandal you can attach to Spencer. But one thing that Spencer's done really well, and I always appreciate in people, is he's shown he has a great sense of humor, and he's shown as a candidate that he's not afraid of whatever label you toss at him. He's been such a disciplined messenger. You know, they try to say, well, you're a reality TV star. He's like, I'm not a reality TV star. I'm the guy who Karen Bass burned down my home. Yeah. Well, what about these crazy things that you said 20 years ago? Who cares what I said 20 years ago? They don't want to talk about the present. Who cares what money I spent 20 years ago? Let's talk about the money that they just wasted. That's our money, you know?
0: Yeah.
1: So I think he's more battle-tested than people think, and it'll be interesting to watch. But man, if you like reality TV, tune into this election, because I think it's about to get nasty, y'all.
0: Big money coming in too, like, yeah. Tom Steyer, yeah. People don't understand, that dude has already blown, between his two efforts to run for office, about $600 million.
1: I don't understand this, Jimmy. Maybe you'd be like, if I had the amount of money that Tom Steyer had, I would be on a ranch in Montana on thousands of acres, or like by myself, and you would never hear from me and you would never see me, because I would be like, I won. I got it. I'm with my family. I'm having a great time.
0: Yep.
1: Tom, on the other hand, there's one thing to go into politics as a service and to give back to your country. There's another thing to just light your money on fire, because $1 billion isn't enough to make you like yourself, and you need validation. Like, I'm sorry, that's what that is.
0: He should just lean in, go to a dominatrix and get beat up. Like, apparently.
1: That'd be cheaper.
0: So cheap. Oh my God, the women I drove around in my cab for a few $1,000, Tom Steyer would be out of the woods right now. But I think he likes the public shaming. Like, Michael Bloomberg did this, and he was, to be honest with you, a very good mayor in New York. Okay, because he furthered a lot of Giuliani policies. He was pro-cop, and he was policing a lot of quality of life infractions. So, like, if somebody jumped over the subway turnstile, you know, lock that guy up, because, you know, if they get away with small crimes, they'll start committing bigger ones. And it was good, even though they fought him to death. But when he ran for president, he very much came off like a Tom Steyer, like a billionaire who wanted to get humiliated, and did he ever. It's crazy. I'm telling you, we're in the wrong business. I don't know, we talk on the radio, you come on the TV show, we should just be choking billionaires. What are we doing?
1: No, I know. That's what I'm saying. I'm like, I am in the wrong line of work.
0: Yeah. You shouldn't have a phone in your hand. You should have a dog leash in your hand.
1: Right. That, or what did you say I was supposed to be doing earlier, right? Harvesting ballots.
0: Yeah, you should be at a Kinko's printing up Tom Steyer ballots or whatever the hell they need. It's such a scam. Everybody knows it's a scam, too. That's the best part. It's like California right now is being investigated for about $500 billion worth of fraud. But we're supposed to trust them with elections? Like, come on, so man. True. So stupid.
1: So true.
0: You get it.
1: So true.
0: You get
1: and
0: it.
1: And that, you know what, that was the other thing about, you know, Hilton had a really good night last night too, Steve Hilton. And I think Steve Hilton's win was great for him, but it also was a really bad news for Gavin Newsom's political brand heading into 2028. I know Mr. Movie Star thinks that he's going to be the next president of the United States, but you know, he's the incumbent governor here. And if his political brand was strong, then Steve Hilton wouldn't have been able to advance. But I actually think it's a red flag for him heading into 2028
0: that's a good point.
1: Brand isn't as strong as he thinks he is.
0: That's a really good point, because I think at a state level specifically, too, they know who to blame it on. You know, in the mayor's race, you can outsource some of the bad stuff to Newsom, just the same, and, you know, reservoirs and everything like that, whatever the hell you want to get into. But at a state level, when you start talking about, you know, trains to nowhere and stuff like that, there's only one place to point the finger. I mean, he's going to pivot. He's going to do all the sociopaths, the things that he does. But I actually do believe, I agree with you. I think Hilton sort of has a shot. And I think one of the reasons why is because he's British. Like, I think if he came on as like a regular normal Republican, it'd be a lot for them because they'd be like, oh, what is this, MAGA? You know?
1: Yeah.
0: But there's this fixation with the British and the royals out there that it kind of goes unspoken. But if Prince Harry and Meghan Markle can have friends in California, some of them can vote for a guy with a British accent.
1: I don't know if Meghan Markle is going to be voting for Steve Hilton anytime soon.
0: No.
1: But that's okay. We don't need the Meghan Markle vote.
0: No.
1: There's somebody that, like, whatever Tom Steyer has as a personality complex, she has that too. Because, again, like, if I ever married into the royal family, you just wouldn't hear from me either. I would wear the fun outfits. I'd shake all the hands and be like, this is wonderful. Thank you. You'd never hear from me either, you know. But Meghan has the same Tom Steyer personality complex.
0: It's so funny.
1: Again, we're in the wrong line of work.
0: Yeah, we're doing this. We screwed this up. I want to get off the phone now. I'm going to go update my LinkedIn. I'm going to go get hired, beating up billionaires and counting votes. Caroline, you still got it, pal. We'll catch up soon.
1: Sounds good. Great to talk to you, my friend.
0: You're the best. The great Caroline Sunshine telling you the truth, man. California is such a dysfunctional state. And when it comes to Steve Hilton, who you hear on the show a lot, you know, the fact that he did as well as he is has to be a referendum on Gavin Newsom because he is the antithesis of what Gavin Newsom represents. So it makes you think Republicans have an actual shot out in California.
2: Are you stupid or something?
0: Well, I'm not stupid. I understand. Yes, the votes are going to keep coming in. But if the election were to end tomorrow, Republicans have a shot. If the elections were to end like 3 days from now, Republicans would have a shot. Unfortunately, they're not going to end for probably another week and a half. So stupid. Back after this.
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8: I'm Michelle Polino. Lauren Alena has revealed plans to hit the road this fall for her next headlining track, dubbed the Stages Tour, named after her recently announced album, Stages, arriving August 28th. The upcoming string of shows are expected to be Alena's most personal yet. The tour kicks off October 1st in Milwaukee, Wisconsin, with stops in Charlotte, North Carolina, Little Rock, Arkansas, Lexington, Kentucky, and more. 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CMA Fest takes over downtown Nashville Thursday through Sunday. The Big Ten event at Nissan Stadium includes Riley Green, Ella Langley, Jason Aldean, Luke Bryan, Hardy, Carly Pierce, Jordan Davis, The Red Clay Strays, Tim McGraw, Zach Top, and more. While the Riverfront stage will see Caitlin Butts, Stephen Wilson Jr., Midland, and more. That's Fox Country on Fox News.
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11: We all want election integrity at the end of the day. 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I know there's some out there on the fringes, some on the left. They want illegals to vote. Oh, no, that's a no-no. That cannot happen in Georgia, and I will fight against that.
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0: There it is, Fox Across America with Jimmy Failla, brought to you by the fine folks at Prevagen, which is for your brain. If you pay attention to politics on a daily basis, you probably feel like you don't have your brain. You might have lost your mind. It's so much ridiculous. Such a stampede of stupidity, if you will. We'll have some fun with it in the next hour. Kennedy's going to be here. Paul Gleiser's coming by, Texas Radio Hall of Famer. But right now I wanted to talk a little more, just a little more, about the hearings that are going on in Washington. Marco Rubio's on the Hill. Okay, obviously Mark Wayne Mullen had to rough people up a little bit. And it was really funny stuff, because what happens a lot now in politics is everybody is in such an ideological bubble where their opinions never ever get challenged, that it's so interesting to watch these head-to-head matchups. Like, people go on TV, you know, with these carefully curated sound bites. You know how this works. Whenever there's an open hearing now in Congress, you know, the senator or the congressman huddles with their staff the night before and goes, okay, what's a really good 30 seconds we can say to the camera so we wind up on cable news tonight? That's what they do. That's literally how it works. The point of public hearings is not to get to the bottom of anything. It's to shame political opponents and call them corrupt dirtbags. That's all it is. It's bum fights. You know, boxing's the sweet science. Two guys with gloves on, there's technique. Bum fights are, you know, two guys biting each other's nuts and thumbing each other in the eye. That's what these congressional hearings are like. Listen, yesterday, this is so funny. Okay, Senator Jackie Rosen, okay, from Nevada, where I just got back from, asks Rubio why he was partying with Trump and not working on the Iran deal. Which he, of course, shuts down. But let me just give you the beginning, and then we'll give you the long part, clip 23.
1: We were at a party with President Trump in Miami. Instead of accompanying Vice President Vance to Pakistan for negotiations.
2: What party was I at?
3: Secretary Rubio.
2: You're 100% inaccurate and 100% wrong.
0: So that's where it starts. Her line of questioning is, you were at a party with Donald Trump.
4: That is a fact check false.
0: He tells her that and continues with the following, clip 24.
2: I was not at a party. Where I was is next to the president, because in the midst of those negotiations, I was in communications with them. And in fact, I think there is media reporting from that evening on how multiple occasions I went into a back room. I came back out and spoke to the president and was constantly updating him. On that evening, I spoke to Mr. Kushner and our negotiating team and Mr. Witkoff on at least six occasions, including twice on a secure line from the phone they had access to over there. So you don't know what you're talking about. You're just
3: Senator Rosen,
2: stuff
3: he
2: up.
3: Has the floor.
2: I know your staff wrote up this cute statement for your TikTok video, but it's not true, and it's not real. That's not what happened. Okay, I'm the National Security Advisor and Secretary of State. I was co-located with the President in the midst of a high-stakes negotiation so that I could immediately inform him about events occurring halfway around the world. I was where I needed to be at that moment because we had a very capable team on the ground in Pakistan led by the Vice President.
0: Which is a fancy way of him saying,
5: oh, shut up, woman.
0: But that's how the hearings work. They sit down. They carefully curate a soundbite like, oh, this will look good. You know, Jeff Foxworthy was on Monday and we were talking about how you write jokes. They literally in Congress sit down and talk about how you write soundbites. They don't ask questions. They just disparage the person's character for 30 seconds. There's so much of that here. I don't even know where to start. If you heard any of the Cory Booker, it's also pretty funny. Here's Cory Booker trying to put down the effort and rant. Clip 25.
6: Now, so here we have a worse situation where our adversary and our enemy, who's causing havoc in the region, who is funding proxies and terrorists, has discovered, thanks to you all, the power of shutting down the Strait of Hormuz.
2: No, they didn't discover. They knew that a long time ago, and they've done it before.
6: Well, clearly, we all knew that a long time ago. That's why this ill-conceived war should have never happened.
2: Yeah, but
6: you have made our adversary in a stronger negotiating position. We are the strongest nation on the planet Earth, and we're in a stalemate with Iran. And now, we're begging to get back into a deal that you all trashed in the first place.
2: There's no one begging.
0: Keep going. Clip 26.
3: Senator Booker, your time's up. But Senator Rubio, since he's
2: I do want to address some of these points because they go to the heart of the matter. No one's begging for anything here. The Iranians might be begging because their economy's losing hundreds of millions of dollars a day. That they are losing. Understand, Iran had street protests going on before all of this started. All of those factors, economic factors in Iran, are far worse today than they were 6 months ago when those protests were happening.
0: And it continues, clip 27.
2: I don't know where you're getting this perception that Iran is stronger. Iran has no navy left. They've lost a substantial percentage of their defense industrial base. That Iran has lost a substantial percentage of their missile launchers. And their economy is far worse today, and I mean far worse today, than it was 6 to 9 months ago. And they are looking at hundreds of billions of dollars of reconstruction costs just to get to where they were 6 months
6: ago. Mr. Rubio, you keep...
0: So essentially, Cory Booker showed up, and he wasn't questioning Rubio. He was trying to tell the world that the Iran war is failing. They don't know what we're doing. We're in a stalemate. Iran is stronger than they've ever been.
5: You can't handle the truth.
0: I mean, man, can you imagine being in charge of a country coming on the air in primetime? Not that the head of Iran would. It's Pride Month. The Ayatollah's got some disco dancing to do. He's not coming on TV. Plus, they geotag the studio and blow him up. Then he's got to spend eternity with 72 female versions he wants nothing to do with. Oh, God. But the point is, as you sit here having this conversation, think of the insanity of that. They have no Navy. They have no Air Force. Their economy's been decimated. And you've got Cory Booker looking the camera straight in the face going, oh, never seen Iran this strong before. You better watch it. It's not looking good out there. They're going to dig up their boats and come after us. I'm telling you. It's clown stuff.
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9: In Graham, Washington, near Tacoma, four-legged lawnmowers care for the land surrounding a Pierce County Fire and Rescue Station.
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9: Jake Weigley, wildlife coordinator, says the goats that live at the station are great at eating through weeds, so firefighters don't have to spend their downtime with weed whackers.
10: Because the goats work for snacks and all the vegetation that's available here, it does save the taxpayers money because our crews are able to focus on training and responding to calls.
9: The goat's care is paid for by GoFundMe fundraisers, but are their weed-eating efforts going to help prevent fires?
10: We're in a heightened level of awareness based on our snowpack and precipitation over the winter, but until fire season really gets started, we won't know how severe it will be.
9: And do the goats ever get to go on emergency calls?
10: If they were to find themselves at an emergency, no snacks would be safe.
9: Take pause. Till NATO, Fox News.
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12: Negotiations with Iran are going well. I'm Lisa Lacera, Fox News. Those words from President Trump this afternoon, hours after Iran launched a barrage of missiles and drones into Kuwait.
13: Kuwait's military alone says Iran fired 13 ballistic missiles and 17 drones, with debris falling in residential areas. Several Iranian drones hit Kuwait's international airport, killing one Indian national and wounding 63 others. The IRGC says this was in response to U.S. Central Command taking out a telecommunications tower on Keshem Island and disabling a commercial vessel attempting to skirt the blockade and head to Iranian ports. CENTCOM says it acted after the IRGC sent boats to lay mines in the strait.
12: Fox's Jennifer Griffin in Washington. For the first time, the House has passed a measure that would limit U.S. military action in Iran, with four Republicans joining Democrats in voting in favor. It next goes to the Senate. President Trump defends a Justice Department compensation fund that was scrapped amid bipartisan opposition.
14: Even though Acting Attorney General Todd Blanche says the Justice Department is not moving forward with a near $1.8 billion anti-weaponization fund, President Trump is not committing to a permanent end of the program.
15: The weaponization fund, as far as I'm concerned, was a beautiful thing.
14: The president says he believes many Americans do deserve compensation, including those prosecuted after the January 6th Capitol riot.
12: Fox's Jared Halpern at the White House. A man convicted in the Capitol riot has a job at the Pentagon. Acting Press Secretary Joel Valdez says Elias Irizarry is working in the Pentagon's policy office, calling him a qualified, patriotic young professional. Irizarry was convicted in 2023 of a misdemeanor trespassing charge. His appointment was first reported by the Washington Post. 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
1: Wolf has been sentenced to probation. He'll be required to attend an alcohol treatment program after pleading guilty to 3 counts of simple battery for punching people outside a New Orleans bar in February during Mardi Gras. Hundreds of thousands of vehicles being recalled by Ford.
2: Ford is recalling almost 420,000 Ford Expedition and Lincoln Navigators from the 2018 to 2022 model years over an issue in which seat belts may lock inadvertently, not allowing them to retract or extend. Ford reporting one injury. The recall replaces and expands 2 previous recalls. Ford also issued a do not drive warning for over 4,000 21 through 26 Bronco Sports and 2022 through 26 Mavericks due to a severe suspension defect that can lead to sudden loss of steering control. The company not aware of any injuries in that recall.
1: Fox's Jeff Manasso. An interstellar comet appears to be free of alien technology. That's the finding of a group leading the charge to search for extraterrestrial life. The SETI Institute says the radio scans by its telescope have found the latest comet to be completely natural. I'm Lee Silasera. This is Fox News.
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10: 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Kennedy, the K-train, slated to roll into the station if they can get her off the bar stool. But long before she gets here, we are joined at the tippy top of the hour by a member of the Texas Radio Hall of Fame who is visiting us in person here in New York City this week. I am talking about His Excellency Paul Gleiser. Hey, man.
11: Jimmy, how you doing, brother?
10: Is this your first time in Zoran Mamdani's New York?
11: No, I've been here before.
10: Okay, since the inauguration.
11: I've been here. You know, when you come in, it looks like New York. It looks the same.
10: Yeah, yeah.
11: You know, nothing's changed. It's still a booger getting across town. I mean, all the stuff, you know?
10: Yeah.
11: But you know, you have to be here, I'm sure, to really start seeing how it's changing.
10: Well, here's the thing, man. New York has always been a mess in its own weird way.
11: Yeah.
10: You know, so it's not like there's not a visceral difference between then and now. Okay. I think the bigger differences at the local level is, Mamdani is a TikTok guy. He's not a mayor. So there's like videos are up 87%. You know what I mean? They're always out there filming. Here's the mayor shoveling snow.
11: Yeah,
10: you know, he tried to make a big sport of that.
11: All that.
10: You know, we had, if you remember, in the winter, they had gotten so far behind on sanitation removal. We had so much garbage on the sidewalk, the rats were on Ozempic. We had rats going. Rats are like, I don't know. Can't believe I ate a whole pie. I gotta straighten my life out here. But aside from that, the electricity in town is that the Knicks are in the NBA Finals tonight against a team from your beloved state of Texas.
11: From the San Antonio Spurs.
10: I mean, if I was betting the game, I mean, if I was betting the series, the Spurs are favored. But the Knicks have not won in 53

0: years. There's a very hungry fan base. They play 10 guys. They have a lot to play for.
1: Yeah, and as you pointed out before we walked in the studio, the San Antonio Spurs is a bunch of kids.
0: Yeah.
1: A bunch of you know, children.
0: Led
1: you know?
0: By a Frenchman.
1: That's exactly right.
0: For all the wonderful attributes he has.
1: You'll note that it is not a team from anywhere near where I live in Dallas that's in a championship for anything.
0: No, but we're still giving a lot of points to the Rangers right now because they're the only major league team not doing Pride Month. Something that Lincoln pointed out. They just didn't, you know, not that they don't support the agenda. They're just not doing the whole corporate.
1: You know, I had not really paid attention to that.
0: Yeah, that's a thing. But again, it doesn't even mean they're disparaging anybody. It's just everything has gotten so performative in this day and age that a lot of people are worn out by corporate activism. And I think the Rangers can get away with it because they realize that. Their fans want to eat bacon on a stick and see if the Rangers can win a damn game. That's what they want to do.
1: So I think out of two ain't bad.
0: Well, we got you up here. I know you have a piece out in You Tell Me Texas.
1: It'll be out tomorrow afternoon. 24 hours from now, it'll drop.
0: Oh, today is Wednesday.
1: You know, 24 hours from now, it'll drop. And it's called an Increasing Debt to the Truth.
0: Oh.
1: And it comes from, there's an HBO series called Chernobyl. It's fantastic. Mm-hmm. It's a dramatization documenting the Chernobyl disaster. Mm-hmm. And in the aftermath, when the state was holding the inquiry and they were trying to whitewash the thing, there's this Soviet scientist who wound up basically losing his life. Mm-hmm. And he finally called the Soviet Union out and said, the reason this happened is because this country lies mm-hmm. about everything. Mm-hmm. And my favorite quote is, every lie we tell incurs a debt to the truth.
0: Yes.
1: And eventually that debt comes due.
0: Wow.
1: And
0: stuff.
1: How much lying are we going to be able to withstand as a nation before the debt comes due? The latest being Jill Biden saying, well, I just didn't know Joe was, you know, and he never seen him before like that before or since. We all saw him like that before. I mean, she wasn't, you know, surprised. She didn't think he was having a stroke. She thought it was Thursday.
0: Yeah. Listen, if she thought he was having a stroke, she brought him to Waffle House.
1: Yeah,
0: nobody looking out for your health brings you to Waffle House.
1: But,
0: and I love Waffle House.
1: I don't know. You can't hate Waffle House,
0: yeah.
1: but you know, the lie about that, that's after the lie about Russia, and all the lies. And people say, well, Paul, both sides do it. Yeah, well, you know, all politicians have always gilded the lily. But the lies now are so brazen and so, you know, so obviously over the top. And the Democrats are worse because they're protected by the media.
0: That's the point. She had a lot of air cover for a long time. And she doesn't have it now. Like at a time when she's trying to move a book, she's trying to move product, they're trying to kind of retrofit a narrative to the Biden presidency.
1: Yeah, which they were as complicit as anybody inside the administration.
0: they had fluorescent tape on the floor because he was getting lost so frequently leaving stage.
1: And he still got lost. You know, and he's still shaking hands with people you can't see. Maybe he could see them.
0: Do you remember that when they used to say, well, no, he was not shaking hands, he was pointing.
1: No, he wasn't. He was trying to shake hands with somebody who was not there.
0: The hand gesture is irrelevant if the person's invisible.
1: That's right.
0: Like, a fist bump wouldn't make this better.
1: And the thing is, you know, they're saying she didn't know, nobody's sharp as a tack. All the lies they told, any of us who has ever had a relative sink into the dark abyss of dementia knew, and most of us have.
0: Yeah, I have my Uncle Sonny.
1: Most of us have some relative that happened. We all knew what we were looking at.
0: Yeah, 100%. We're talking to Paul Gleiser in studio. He's in New York to buy a fake Rolex. You know, things you can do in this
1: things
0: town.
1: Things you can do in New York City. And the thing, and my point of the piece is, at some point, all the lying becomes so corrosive.
0: Mm-hmm.
1: That, you know, that permanent damage gets done. You know, we've always had politicians who lie. That's kind of like what politicians do. But now the lies are of such magnitude.
0: Yeah.
1: And they are so frequent and mm-hmm. we have become so numb to them that perhaps, you know, we're in danger of being able to have any kind of a functioning society because we have put up with so much lying.
0: Yeah. Well, that's one of the issues we have is that there isn't a shared truth.
1: That's true.
0: Because if everybody is inside an ideological bubble and everything they say is co-signed by the people around them, then they show up for crosstalk with what they think is the truth. and they're not often willing to have that truth challenged. It's funny, but I blame colleges for this in a lot of ways, because colleges used to teach kids how to think. Now they tell them what to
1: think. Tell them what to think. That's
0: George
1: exactly
0: Carlin
1: right.
0: On campus, 1984, they shot it at UCLA. And the premise, HBO has a disclaimer. They're like, George Carlin had to shoot this special at HBO because college kids are the only ones capable of having their views challenged to this extreme. If you were to fast forward 20 years, it would have been called George Carlin on Fire, because the college kids would have burnt it down.
1: Yeah, they would have, yeah, because they would have set him on
0: yes,
1: fire.
0: Yeah,
1: that is exactly the point. And, I think I said this last week on the show, the hit we did last week.
0: Uh-huh.
1: You know, the last Democrat elected to the Senate in the state of Texas was Lloyd Bentsen in the 1988 election. He did not finish that term because he was appointed as Treasury Secretary.
0: Yeah. Mm-hmm.
1: If he were to bring his agenda, his beliefs to the table today and run on them, he'd have to run as a Republican.
0: Straight up.
1: He could not possibly run in today's Democratic Party.
0: Dude, if Obama was somebody who deported millions of people. Okay, think about that.
1: Yeah,
0: that
1: he
0: would
1: did.
0: Make him a right-wing strongman.
1: Yeah, absolutely true. So, you know, and yet Tallarico, I saw a poll this morning, I was reading on the airplane, a poll this morning shows Tallarico up by like 3 points over Ken Paxton.
0: Whoa. I think you're going to see that, though. I mean, Beto
1: you're going to see
0: well.
1: That. You know, there was no way that Trump was going to beat Kamala.
0: Funny the way that works. I mean, honestly, they're dealing with that up in Maine. So Susan Collins is behind Graham Platner in some of the polls. But Susan Collins, the last time she ran, was down 20 points and won.
1: Won by like 10.
0: Yeah, she won by a lot.
1: Yeah.
0: And she wasn't running against anybody with a Nazi tattoo.
1: Yeah.
0: A dating profile
1: and hanging out on a kiddie porn website or whatever.
0: Yeah, Kick is basically, if you're not familiar with it, that's how they find the cast of Dateline to catch a predator. So it's basically like an open call. And we're laughing, but I mean, that is the reality. And it's funny because it's something I've played so many clips in the last 2 hours of, even people like Bernie Sanders. His justification for supporting Platner is, he's like, well, you know, the Republicans, the prices are too high. Now's not a time to worry about a guy's personal life. But the Democrats are the reason the prices are too high.
1: Correct. Correct. They are the reason. And we're still living with Joe Biden's inflation.
0: Mm-hmm.
1: You know, and I took college econ, you know, maybe on the second day of class, they explained to us that if the government pours a lot of money into the economy, it's going to inflate the currency. I think we learned that. It was a Monday, Wednesday, Friday class. It may have been as late as Friday of the first week they taught us that. You know, and here comes Biden dumping, you know, $2 trillion into an economy that where supplies were already constrained. It says, whoa, where'd this inflation come from?
0: Yeah, and you know what's crazy? We're talking to Paul Gleiser from the great state of Texas. Shout out to everybody at KTBB. The government has eroded the value of a dollar at a 50% rate. Okay, in 2019, the purchase power for a dollar is 50 cents lower than it was in 2019.
1: That is correct.
0: Think about that.
1: I do think about that. I just took a $100 cab ride from LaGuardia to be fair,
0: he heard your accent.
1: Yeah, I guess. You know what he did? I said 48th and 6th, please. That's what I said.
0: Uh-huh.
1: He had to have an address to punch in so he could put it on his phone, because he's a New York City cab driver who can't get to 48th and 6th.
0: No, and the streets are numbered.
1: Yes, I know. I mean,
0: we're living in a different world now, man. It drives me crazy. Everybody who drives does this. When you're on the road, you see everybody like looking at a phone. And when you don't ever learn addresses, it's not even enough that they're distracted by the phone. They check it every block.
1: Yeah, I know. And you never map it in your head.
0: Yeah. That's the big thing.
1: You know, my man Jimmy would have gotten me. I would have just said 48 to 6. It'd be done.
0: When I started out as a cab driver, we didn't even have iPhones, so I didn't have an option.
1: Right.
0: Okay. Back then, you printed out directions on your computer and brought them with you. You know, which you didn't do in a cab. You couldn't get in and print out every fare because you didn't know where you were going to go that day.
1: Right.
0: So that's a funny thing. Yes, the smartphone has made us infinitely dumber.
1: Correct. It has.
0: And because we don't have an episodic memory, a lot of these lies, like the one you told about, are able to live on because
1: they're
0: very rarely fact-checked.
1: They are.
0: Like, what would have really benefited us as a society is after, say, the Mueller probe, right, came and went, there was no collusion. Okay, Mueller wasn't particularly involved with the investigation based on what we now know about his cognitive state. But the point is, there was no collusion. There should have been a collective comeuppance. We should have said, like...
1: Not a bit.
0: Yeah.
1: Not any comeuppance at all.
0: So we threw 2.5 years into this and then just pretended they never did the thing they did.
1: That's correct.
0: And it was the same thing with them saying, you know, because that was a stolen election. So when 2020 came and Trump was like, they stole it, everybody in society was like, what? Who in their right mind would say it was stolen? And
1: I
0: was
1: like, that is correct.
0: And every time you cross one of those thresholds and there's no acknowledgement of the mile marker we've hit here as a society, it, to your point of what you're writing about and that comes out tomorrow, is we're just taking a step towards the next ridiculousness and further dividing society. That's our problem right now.
1: And as I say, we continue to incur a debt to the truth that will eventually come due.
0: It's crazy. It's coming in some way. And you know, they say like necessity is the mother of invention.
1: Mm-hmm.
0: I'm hoping, like say in California, where Steve Hilton is technically winning right now, and to be in the top two that go to the governor runoff.
1: Yep.
0: Okay. Now again, we, you know, probably a week away from knowing, because California. Okay. Still down at Kinko's printing ballot. You know,
1: that's exactly right. Except this time they'll on the mail-ins, they'll crease them first.
0: Yeah. You know? we should at least mark them down ballot instead of just doing
1: make
0: the
1: it look
0: election.
1: Like they were mailed.
0: Yes. But if something seismic like that happens, like a Republican can win in California, that is the ultimate wake up to the Democrat establishment, that you need to run on above board things and you can't just make every race about Trump.
1: Because losing all seven swing states and the popular vote wasn't
0: enough.
1: You know, it wasn't enough to say, oh my goodness, maybe this isn't working.
0: Dude, there isn't a single policy change. They waited till like an hour ago to release that autopsy. It came out last week.
1: Yeah, I read it.
0: The 2024 election autopsy. It's 2026.
1: Correct. Did you read it?
0: Nah, some of it. But it didn't mention anything.
1: No, it doesn't.
0: Didn't mention Biden.
1: No.
0: No. Isn't that crazy?
1: No, it's a complete waste of time.
0: Yeah, of course, because it was, again, hyper-edited. It's like there's a Michael Jackson movie out right now, but his family had Final Cut. So I'm going to go out on a limb and say it doesn't ring him up on a couple of things you might have in there if you weren't a family member. That's how the DNC autopsy was. It was like the Jackson family was in charge of it.
1: That's Michael, the candidate. Very good analogy.
0: So they didn't hit it. Yeah. That's why they come the Fox across America.
1: But if they want to win, you'd think they want to figure out what went wrong and fix it.
0: Yes, but they're not running on solutions. They're running on social pressure. Like ICE is the Gestapo, Trump is a Nazi, you know, all of that
1: stuff. Well, so far it hasn't worked for him. I always fear that it will.
0: I know.
1: All my friends in Texas are all pretty confident that Paxton's going to be Tallarico.
0: Mm-hmm.
1: I'm running a little scared.
0: Yeah.
1: I'm going on purpose.
0: Uh-huh. Well, I think, yeah, I get that, because that's what you're supposed to do, keep your foot on the gas. And you never know, because if, you know, you support Tallarico, you're probably a split personality. You might be able to vote twice. I don't know how does that work?
1: Texas is pretty clean.
0: Okay.
1: Texas is pretty clean.
0: It's not L.A.? I'm not going to be waiting until
1: LA.
0: Christmas
1: it's
0: to find
1: not,
0: out
1: no,
0: who
1: no,
0: won
1: no,
0: the it, Senate race?
1: No, you find out the results that night.
0: Paul Gleiser says they're running a class shop. We will drink to that. Well, listen, we're all looking forward to your column tomorrow. And good luck the rest of the way in New York. I'm going to see you Friday.
1: Friday, we have a big talkers conference.
0: There might be a stake in your future tomorrow.
1: I'm counting on that.
0: Yeah, that's a big one.
1: I come to New York to get from Texas to get steak. Help me figure that out.
0: I know. What's next? He's like, I flew here from Vegas to find some gambling.
1: Yeah.
0: Who's your travel agent, Gleiser?
1: Yeah.
0: We got to fire that guy, too.
1: Yep.
0: That's your next column. The great Paul Gleiser. There he goes. There we go back after this.
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0: You did good, sweetheart. 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
14: Totally great.
0: That's what you did. Jill Biden, all of a sudden, out of the blue, I don't know if she's trying to rewrite history. I don't know what she's doing. 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
14: 2024 debate.
0: The debate that just went south right quick. Listen.
15: I was frightened. Because I had never, ever seen Joe like that before or since. Never.
16: Or since.
15: Yes.
0: Joe Biden was so healthy, Jill thought he was having a stroke. Now, the media told you he was just fine.
14: Everything's good.
0: That he was good to go. He's running circles around people. The only thing I can figure is that Jill, at this point, is trying to rewrite history. That way, Joe doesn't go down as the worst president of all time. I don't think her efforts are going to succeed, but that's the only reason I can figure she would do something like
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14: We just try and have the forum and ask the questions. When you send us information, emails, or anything else and say, hey, I want to know about this, I'm telling you, that goes to the front of the line of stuff we're going to ask about, because that is, let's face it, I have my own biases of stuff I want to hear about from politicians. I've got to have those go on the back burner and say, you know what, that may not be the most interesting aspect or what's going to make the decision on a vote for someone who's out there. And so when you give us that feedback, that goes to the front of the line on stuff we're going to talk about.
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0: is Fox Across America with Jimmy Failla. We got a lot going on. Kennedy in the on-deck circle. Just put a donut on a bat, old-school baseball style. Not like the 90s, like put a donut on a bat and they jabbed her with a needle. Then her head grew inexplicably, and then they told us they weren't on any drugs at all. Not like that.
1: Sound crazy someplace else. We're all stocked up here.
0: No, no. It might not sound like it when me and Kennedy get together, but we will both pass the post-game drug test every single time.
2: Come on. Don't bullshit me.
0: I know. I sound like I'm on something. I'm not. Just dropping truth bombs over here. Something we're going to get together with Kennedy on is this whole ridiculous Scott Pelley firing at CBS. So 60 Minutes obviously has been taken over. They have a new executive producer. Barry Weiss is running the CBS News division. Barry Weiss used to be the senior editor at the New York Times. The New York Times. Can I say it again? The New York Times. Or as Donald Trump referred to it while she was there, the failing New York Times. Does a woman who runs the New York Times strike you as MAGA?
3: Not even close!
0: And her Substack was about the free press, and it adhered to the core tenets of journalism. But CBS got so used to running a propaganda mill over there at 60 Minutes that when they brought somebody in there who wanted to raise the standard of their reporting and not make it a one-note partisan, a group therapy session for people who hate Trump, okay, their ratings have gone up since Barry Weiss took over. Think about that. Their ratings had fallen 9 consecutive years. Yet Barry Weiss is the first person to increase them in 10 years, and they want you to believe that she's a right-wing hatchet man?
4: Democrats are so full of crap.
0: A lot of people feel that way. But what Kennedy and I are going to talk about is just the performative stupidity of a guy like Scott Pelley, who thought he could walk into a meeting with his boss in front of the whole company and curse the guy out in front of all of his colleagues.
5: What the hell were you thinking?
0: I don't know what he was, but as a guy who was making $15 million a year to work 2 minutes a week, he probably thought he was entitled to that type of behavior. Didn't work out that way.
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10: News. I'm Sue Gossman. President Trump with a rare defeat in the House of Representatives Wednesday after several Republicans joined Democrats to curb his military action in Iran.
11: On this vote, the yeas are 215 and the nays are 208. The concurrent resolution is adopted.
10: The four Republicans joined with Democrats to pass the War Powers Resolution, arguing that the president launched the conflict without congressional approval. Now heads to the Senate. The president says peace talks with Iran are progressing.
12: Despite Iran launching a barrage of missiles and drones into Kuwait Wednesday, President Trump says the ceasefire is working.
13: We nipped it in the bud very quickly, as we do with the greatest military in the world.
12: The president described the Iranian strikes as a response to what U.S. military officials described as defensive strikes by the U.S. earlier this week.
10: Fox's Jared Halpern. 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
7: Take a pause.
15: What started out 10 years ago to honor one of the victims of the Sandy Hook Elementary School shootings is now a national event for the first weekend in June. It's the Bring Love Home Pet Adoption Awareness Campaign from the Catherine Violet Hubbard Animal Sanctuary in Connecticut, and it's spread to over 110 shelters and animal rescues. The ASPCA's Krista Chadwick says they're pitching in to let people know these are tough times for shelters.
16: They're short-staffed. They have a dearth of medical team members, along with increasing proportions of medically and behaviorally compromised animals, just put a lot of pressure on our shelters.
15: Nearly 6 million cats and dogs went to shelters in 2025. This year is on track to see just as many, so they're spreading the word.
16: There's no such thing as too many adoptions, and so shelters are always looking for opportunities to get more animals into loving homes, onto couches and to laps.
15: Take pause. Jill Nato, Fox News.
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19: As the U.S. expects China to commit to billions in U.S. goods, lawmakers and auto industry execs are urging the Trump administration to continue to ban Chinese vehicles in the U.S., fearing, some say, the president could lift the ban that includes a 100% tariff on them, making it impossible for manufacturers to import and resell Chinese vehicles. U.S. Trade Rep Jamison Greer, who was with the president recently in China, saying there are no plans to amend the Connect Car Rule that restricts the importation and sale of vehicle connectivity systems and automated driving systems that are linked to foreign adversaries. Commerce Secretary Howard Lutnick has also ruled out Chinese investments in the U.S. auto sector, suggesting the president wouldn't allow it. That is a new bipartisan bill has also been introduced aimed at expanding restrictions on Chinese cars in the U.S. That's Fox Wheels. I'm Jeff Manasso, Fox News.

0: is Fox Across America with Jimmy Failla. And if you're watching on Fox Nation, it almost looks like you're in the Biden White House, because the person to my right is in pajamas in the middle of the afternoon. You know her and love her as the host of the Kennedy Saves the World podcast. The K-Train rolls back into the station. Are those? Yes.
1: We beat Medicare. Come on, man.
0: Is there anything funnier? Anything funnier than Joe Biden showing up and doing the old, no, we didn't see anything. We didn't see anything at all. God love that, right? She's trying to sell.
1: God love you, Dr. Jill.
0: She's trying to sell a book. She's trying to move some product.
1: No one cares. No one cares. No one's buying it. No one cares about her. No one cares about him. Half the people in the country think he's already,
0: Well, he showed up to the 92nd Y yesterday.
1: That was weird.
0: I know. And guys, if you haven't seen the clip, Joe Biden approached the station and asked, approached the stage, and asked Jill a question. I believe it was, where am I? But the point is, and, she was on stage with Whoopi, who once famously nominated her for Surgeon General.
1: Oh, that was the best when she was on The View. Did you see when she was on The View? And mm-hmm. She's like, I'm not a doctor. I am a doctor. And everyone's like, oh, that's so stupid. And Whoopi's like, oh, wait, you are a doctor though, right?
0: You know, because I did nominate you.
1: Yeah, she's a wonderful doctor.
0: Dr. Jill, it's my favorite clip in the world. I can never play it without giving credit to Guy Benson.
1: Yeah.
0: Guy Benson was the one who found this clip. Let's have some fun. This is Whoopi Goldberg. This is what I love about The View. Okay, it's, you know, a stampede of stupidity. But it's the biggest problem we have in society right now is overconfident, stupid people.
1: Yes.
0: Meaning with the highest degree of certainty, they say something that's...
1: No self-awareness.
0: Here it is.
2: Dr. Jill becomes a Surgeon General.
0: Uh-huh.
2: His wife.
3: Yeah,
2: because Joe Biden's wife. She, you know, he would never do, but she, yeah, she's a hell of a doctor. She's an amazing doctor.
3: Amazing doctor and
4: PhD.
3: Yeah. Yeah.
2: I could be wrong.
3: Yeah.
2: Yeah.
0: So, I mean, it's the one place you would go if you're her.
1: Yeah.
0: You know, you'd bring your doctorate in medicine back to the scene of the crime. Mm. But even that, no one's buying this. And, you know, I also think it's just timed poorly.
1: The only way she would sell books mm-hmm. if she went full scorched earth.
0: Yes.
1: No one wants to read her Pollyanna Monday morning quarterbacking. Like, well, what I loved about the White House was if you like Cabernet, they would bring you Cabernet at night. If you like jazz and a martini, they would play jazz and bring you a martini. It's like, oh, so for you it was like living in a hotel?
0: Yeah.
1: It was like, that's why she didn't want to leave. She's like, Joe's suits and shirts were so impeccably organized.
0: She was just writing Yelp reviews.
1: She liked having servants.
0: Yes.
1: That's why she liked being in the White House.
0: And you know this. Okay, the reason she, you know, she's laughably saying she thought he had a stroke. We know that's contradicted by her actions because she brought him to a rally in a Waffle House, which, again, I'm not a doctor. I've never been nominated for Surgeon General on a single talk show. Mm. But I promise you.
1: You do have a PhD from the College of Knowledge, son.
0: There it is. The School of Hard Knocks.
1: That's right.
0: But I promise you, in any medical school right now, when they talk about stroke treatment, they probably don't mention Waffle House or a 5,000-man rally.
1: What you want to do is subject the patient to even more stress. But only if you're trying to kill them.
0: It says here in the physician's desk reference, what you want to do is put them in a podium in front of 5,000 people screaming at them.
1: You did great, Joe. You answered every question.
0: In that video, that's where he actually looks like he's having a stroke at that
1: yes.
0: point because he's like, But give me this. Okay, we're talking to the K-Train. Okay, we've discussed this on the air before, and I feel like I know the answer to this, but let's just reset the shot clock for that reason. I believe, obviously, they were married like 50 years, and political marriages become transactional, and that she decided the White House was her birthright.
1: Yes.
0: And even if that meant him getting elder care as a sitting president, she didn't care. Yeah, she was just going
1: to
0: be there.
1: She's like, no, we got here. That's all we had to do.
0: Yeah.
1: Like, you were the presidential Uber driver.
0: Yeah.
1: You just had to get me to the White House. 5 stars. That's it.
0: Joe Biden, the last white cat. I thought I was the last white cat.
1: I don't care if you are a non-breathing meat bag. Like, you know, I got you over the finish line, son.
0: Well, somebody...
1: Now let me wear the medal.
0: That is how it happened.
1: Yeah.
0: Do you remember one of the saddest ones? Because everybody has their favorite viral gaffe moment. One of my favorite ones ever, though, was the first year he was in office. It was Valentine's Day, and she had put massive candy hearts on the White House lawn. And as I was looking at them on TV, I was like, oh, these are just word reminders for him when he's out there. Mm. You know what I mean? Because they all had names.
1: Uh-huh.
0: Yeah, and it was probably that, which means she knew. You know, the whole idea of them coaching him on and off stage. Like, if you know that, you know there's an issue.
1: Yeah.
0: You don't put down fluorescent tape on the floor if you think your buddy's doing great.
1: Okay, but I just want, because we have so many examples of when he is, like, mentally incompetent and physically infirmed. Where are the examples of him being super sharp?
0: I said, last week on my show, I go, all right, I said, okay, Jill, if you've never seen him off, when was he on?
1: Yeah, and same with Joe Scarborough. You know, both these people are just BS artists.
0: Do you want to have some fun with that one? Because it's so fun. We've played this clip 1,000 times.
1: Play it 1,001.
0: Guys, okay, so a lot of people were surprised when Trump won the election and Joe Scarborough and Mika Brzezinski, the people who said he was literally Hitler, literally knocked on Hitler's door asking for a play date. Do you remember that?
1: Yeah.
0: And they were surprised that they could lie so demonstrably to the American people. But it turns out there's a bit of a case history here. Exhibit A. So this is in the moments before Joe Biden was forced out of the presidential race because he was cognitively impaired.
1: We beat Medicare!
0: Here it comes. Joe Scarborough telling it was the best Biden ever.
3: Start your tape right now because I'm about to tell you the truth. And F you if you can't handle the truth.
1: Okay.
3: This version of Biden, intellectually, analytically, is the best Biden ever. Not a close second. I've known him for years. The Brzezinskis have known him for 50 years. If it weren't the truth, I wouldn't say it.
1: Shame on you sick sellout.
0: Yep. And that is the truth.
1: Did he think that Joe Biden was going to make him Secretary of State
0: because he was watching?
1: Yeah, because, you know, if he shined his shillelagh long enough, that Joe Biden was going to remember him.
0: Yeah.
1: In the second administration, it's like, what a psychopath. The reason his ratings dropped by 50% the day after the election is because everyone knew he was a BS artist.
0: Yeah, everybody. And while they were busy changing the channel, he was busy banging on the door at Mar-a-Lago.
1: Yeah.
0: Going, hey, can we be buddies?
4: We didn't mean any of it. Remember we were friends and we kicked out here?
0: Can we be friends again? Somebody else?
4: Isn't that what we're supposed to, reach across the aisle?
0: Hey, it's across America. Do you remember that? And you know what's funny, though, since we're bringing up people who were human shielding for the cognitive decline of Joe Biden. It was the late, great Scott Pelley over at CBS 60 Minutes who once said...
1: With his mistress.
0: Yes. But he famously said for his sit down with Biden, well, I can tell you his speech impediment returns when he gets tired, is what he said to preface Biden not knowing what country he was in for any part of that interview.
1: Speech impediment.
0: Yes.
1: It's called dementia. And it's actually cruel to...
0: Yes.
1: Make someone perform at that level if they can't.
0: Yes. And I think that's the point of a lot of what we've been saying over here is none of us are mad at Joe Biden. We're mad at the other people.
1: Absolutely.
0: You know, if grandpa comes home from the mall and he's got 7 different colors of paint on the front and rear fender, it's because he hit every car in the parking lot and shouldn't be driving.
1: Yes.
0: Okay. Grandpa's not going to admit. You think it's hard to get grandpa to give up the keys. Imagine getting him to give up the keys to Air Force One. You know what I'm saying?
1: Yes.
0: Which is where you have to protect grandpa from himself. But Joe Biden in that regard is no different than like late stage Elvis or Michael Jackson. The people on the gravy train don't want to get thrown off it. So they're like, yeah, you're doing great, Gramps.
1: Yeah, here's some propofol, Michael. This'll help you sleep forever.
0: The part they don't mention is the good news is it will help you sleep. The bad news is everything else. But that's what happens. We're talking to Kennedy. But the Pelley thing was funny to me. And I was asked about this on a lot of my morning radio hits today. And everybody's trying to frame this from some other standpoint of like attack on free speech. No, there's nothing to do with that. Okay. 60 Minutes. Was paying him a great deal of money. He wasn't doing a hell of a whole lot of work. He's from another era of TV where that's how life was.
1: Yeah. The longer you're there, the more you make, the less you do.
0: And the more entitled you are to a lot of behavior that doesn't fly anymore.
1: That is the perfect descriptor for Scott Pelley.
0: And we're making this point as a public service announcement because people listening right now in about 207 stations around the country have a lot of different jobs. But there's a commonality in all of them in that no matter what you're doing, as you listen to me and Kennedy right now, nowhere in the world is there an employee who'd be better off if he went and aired out his boss in front of the whole company.
1: Yeah.
0: That's just back to things you don't do to treat a stroke, things you don't do to medicate your career.
1: I mean, did he think that David Ellison was going to be like, oh my God, Scott Pelley's mad. I'm totally firing Barry Weiss right now. Wow. I lost Scott Pelley. Give me a list of demands. I'll do whatever he wants. I just need him to be happy.
0: And that's the fascinating part is that they're trying to portray Barry Weiss as like a right-wing MAGA hatchet person, but she was running the New York Times.
1: Yeah.
0: Hardly the backstory for the average MAGA employee.
1: No, she just wanted balance.
0: Yes, that's it. And that's actually all she was asking for, but they got so used to peddling one-note bile. And they thought that was a birthright.
1: Yes.
0: And I think that's a fatal flaw. I'm not saying this. We have a lot of good liberals in this audience. Some of you come to the shows, watch the shows, you support me and Kennedy. So I don't know that, I don't believe, you know, even a scintilla of me believes that this is every liberal. I just believe there is a problem at the top of what we call elite media in that they are very sanctimonious because they do think they're better. Like they think they're better.
1: Yes.
0: We were at the White House Correspondents' Dinner a few years ago where people, you and me were there, where they were receiving awards for covering the Russian collusion story. But they weren't being rewarded for saying it turned out to be BS.
1: Yes.
0: They were being rewarded for their fearless reporting in the face of adversity. You guys made up a story and you stuck with it. Come get your trophy.
1: Good job, everyone.
0: Imagine at the end of those Scooby-Doo episodes, if they ripped the mask off the guy and handed him a plaque. Way to go. Zoinks. What do you do? All right, give me this. Talking to Kennedy. Owns a home in the Pacific Palisades.
1: Mm.
0: It's that very neighborhood that's propelling Spencer Pratt into what could be a spot in the runoff. We should know in about a month and a half when I get done counting the ballots.
1: That's right.
0: Is it not a little perplexing that Florida has a population of 23 million and they get done by 7 p.m. on election night? The Los Angeles mayor's race is 3.86 million people, assuming they all vote, which they don't. And we're being told it's going to be days?
1: Yes. That's because they can count ballots that that are postmarked on election day.
0: Yes.
1: So you can mail it from anywhere in the country.
0: Mm-hmm.
1: I mailed mine from New York on Monday.
0: Wow.
1: Yeah.
0: So yours will get in knowing what let me think about
1: probably
0: that.
1: Like Thursday.
0: Yeah. And that counts just fine.
1: Be the one vote that pushes Spencer.
0: Imagine Kennedy decides the election after all of that. Except the joke's on you. They x-ray that ballot and refill it. They're having all kinds of fun out there. But I mean, honestly, I think that would be the course correction that might actually force politics into a more substantive lane. Because if a Republican wins, I think Hilton might even be the bigger one because it's a statewide race. But if a Republican wins anything in California right now, you know that autopsy that came out where they didn't actually own any of the policy failures?
1: No, and they didn't even want to release the autopsy.
0: Yeah, they weren't gonna.
1: Yes.
0: And then it got pried out. And it was very much like watching The Sopranos on A&E. They edited out the dirty words.
1: Yeah,
0: you know?
1: Which you kind of need.
0: Yeah, it makes it a little more fun. Yeah, when Tony goes from telling someone I'll break your effing face to I'll eat your freaking ziti, it doesn't feel as menacing. I can get more ziti, but if my face is broken, that's a problem.
1: Yeah.
0: You know, and that's kind of what they did. But I was saying this earlier to a guest. It's like that would be the comeuppance is that if a Republican wins a statewide race in California, they might have to pivot to like, why don't we get away from the Hitler talk and do a little
1: and
0: more.
1: And the progressive commie nonsense.
0: Yeah, yeah.
1: Like maybe that's not the big winner we think it is.
0: Yeah. Be fascinating.
1: And, you know, if people are just totally apathetic, then sure. That might be, okay, well, we've tackled every problem.
0: Yeah.
1: Now let's go down the commie wish list.
0: Yeah.
1: No.
0: We're not there. But give me one more since I got you here, because we were talking about this off the air. You love Graham Plattner. You say he's a flawless kid.
1: Yeah, I gotta go to the ATM after this and send him more cash.
0: I don't know if that's an accurate portrayal.
1: Did you see the memo that his team released today? Like, our fundraising numbers are phenomenal. Our polling is going in the right direction. So I was on our number and I was like, well, maybe they released all the scandals to juice up their
0: Yeah.
1: Campaign. He's a dirty birdie, man.
0: Yeah, he is, man.
1: Soiling porta potties. And that's like the best case scenario of all the stuff we've learned about him. It's like shaming rape victims.
0: Yeah.
1: Like any one of those things, a decent person with a shred of dignity would be like, yeah, you got me. I'm not meant for this public servant nonsense. Yeah. I'm out.
0: Maybe not me.
1: I'm gonna go back to shucking oysters in a towel. Okay, Geraldo.
0: Same mustache too.
1: Yeah.
0: That's unbelievable. I don't know if he has Geraldo's boat though. Like I could,
1: Geraldo's body is, and Geraldo's like 97 now.
0: Yeah.
1: 10 times better than Graham Platner.
0: Oh yeah.
1: Graham Platner is a bag of milk.
0: Since Kennedy brought it up, we're going to close the show when we come back with what I consider to be the best Geraldo story ever. And Geraldo is the man who released the Zapruder film. Like, he's done things.
1: I'm a fan.
0: Okay, his exposés on mental health, but it's my favorite one. Okay, we'll close the show. Don't go anywhere.
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17: President Trump gathering top tech companies to sign a new agreement to help fuel the global AI race. Executives from companies like Amazon, Google, Meta, XAI, and OpenAI are agreeing to pay for all the energy needed to run their planned data centers. They hope it will reassure communities wary of having data centers in their backyard.
18: We're here this afternoon for a historic signing that will help keep down utility bills very, very substantially and electricity prices for millions of Americans, and in many cases for a lot of people that don't really understand why they're going up, but they're not going to be going up. They're going to be actually going down.
17: The president says the tech companies will build their own power supplies and will end up strengthening local grids. Around 3,000 new data centers are under construction or planned in the U.S. The data centers are expected to account for as much as half of U.S. power demand for the rest of this decade. With Fox on Tech, Connor Hansen, Fox Business.
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0: Listen up, Oklahoma, especially if you're tuning in on KRMG. The K-Train, who is joining me in studio for the bottom of the ninth, is coming down to Tulsa, Oklahoma, to do some stand-up comedy. And you need to go out and get tickets to this immediately. Okay, if you're looking for a Father's Day gift, graduation gift. I mean, if you know anybody getting
1: it. I'm telling stories about mom's weekend at my daughter's college.
0: Yeah, it's hot.
1: And it gets a little wild.
0: As moms get a little frisky.
1: I had a couple of people come up to me afterward like, I did not know what to expect, but wow.
0: Hey! Now, some of these stories, they charge you $3.99 a minute to listen to them.
1: They're very breathy.
0: But it's gonna
1: I'll tell you during the show what Kamala Harris does with Tim Walz tampons.
0: Oh! Alright, I'm sold. Canceling my shows.
1: It's not a clean show, Jim.
0: Kennedy in Tulsa, Oklahoma. Go look for it. Okay.
1: June 19th and 20th.
0: You get the K-Train in Tulsa, Oklahoma. What are we talking about here?
1: Go to KennedyNation.com for tickets.
0: Boom. I bring up Tulsa, Oklahoma. I was there. I love it. There's a great Route 66 element. Danny Boy O'Connor runs the Outsiders Museum. He loves you. We love Danny. There's so much waiting for you. You're going to love it, love it, love it, love it, love it. Okay, before we went to break, we mentioned Geraldo. He's obviously a huge fan favorite here at Fox. I'm going to be in San Antonio, August the 15th.
1: Deep in the heart of Texas.
0: Bump, bump, bump, bump.
1: That's right.
0: Kennedy and I were on The Five with Geraldo. Now, do you remember this?
1: Yes.
0: Mark Holton was watching from Pee-wee's Big Adventure. Kennedy said if she could have any movie prop, it would be the bike from Pee-wee's Big Adventure. At which point I said to you, you're out of luck. It's in the basement of the Alamo. At which point Geraldo chimes in with the Alamo in Texas. And we go, how many Alamos do you know, Geraldo? I've never heard someone go, remember the Alamo, and they go, which one?
1: I hope he's a big leather queen.
0: Yeah.
1: And that's a gentleman's club just outside of Frisco.
0: It's called the Mo. Just outside of Frisco. Just off the Tenderloin. Getting a hit with a piece of
1: very
0: wood.
1: Tender.
0: Hey, girl. KennedyNation.com for your comedy tickets. The show is over. Pay up and get out.
1: Get out.
0: We'll do it again tomorrow.
2: Thank you, everybody.
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6: As the U.S. expects China to commit to billions in U.S. goods, lawmakers and auto industry execs are urging the Trump administration to continue to ban Chinese vehicles in the U.S., fearing some say the president could lift the ban that includes a 100% tariff on them, making it impossible for manufacturers to import and resell Chinese vehicles. U.S. Trade Rep Jamison Greer, who was with the president recently in China, saying there are no plans to amend the Connect car rule that restricts the importation and sale of vehicle connectivity systems and automated driving systems that are linked to foreign adversaries. Commerce Secretary Howard Lutnick has also ruled out Chinese investments in the U.S. auto sector, suggesting the president wouldn't allow it. That as a new bipartisan bill has also been introduced aimed at expanding restrictions on Chinese cars in the U.S. That's Fox Wheels. I'm Jeff Manasso, Fox News.
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8: It's not
1: not true. I'm Sue Guzman, Fox News. President Trump denying reports that peace talks with Iran have broken down. He tells the New York Post he would like to meet with the new Ayatollah who's contributing to the peace talks, and he says they're getting along very well. More from Fox's Peter Ducey.
2: The president says fake news reports that the Islamic Republic of Iran and the USA stopped speaking a few days ago are false and erroneous. The conversations between us have been going on continuously, including 4 days ago, 3 days ago, 2 days ago, 1 day ago, and today. Where they lead, one never knows. The president also now admits he has recently used some nasty language while talking to Bibi Netanyahu. He did a podcast with Miranda Devine for the New York Post. He confirms an Axios report about some F-bombs over the phone, and he elaborates that he is perturbed, his word, that Netanyahu keeps attacking Lebanon to their north.
1: On Wednesday, the House of Representatives sent a rare pushback to President Trump voting in favor of the War Powers Act, several Republicans joining Democrats. U.S. and Iran have launched new strikes, even as President Trump claims that talks are ongoing. Iran reportedly says it is pausing talks until Israel stops attacking Hezbollah in Lebanon. Secretary of State Marco Rubio blames the terror group while testifying before a House committee.
3: We are hopeful that we can create a paradigm in which Lebanon's government and Israel can work together to disarm Hezbollah and allow the people of Lebanon to reclaim its country. But it's complex.
1: Now Israel and Lebanon have agreed to renew their fragile ceasefire and create so-called pilot security zones in Lebanon that would ban Hezbollah militants. U.S. Southern Command confirming it has launched a kinetic strike against a suspected narco-terrorist vessel in the Eastern Pacific Wednesday. Two males aboard the vessel were killed. No U.S. military forces were injured. The U.S. has launched more than 60 such lethal kinetic strikes this year. 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
1: President Trump expressing optimism about Republicans' chances in a couple of high-stakes Senate races following Tuesday night's primaries. Fox's Jaron Halpern reports.
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1: Or streaming. There's been bipartisan sentiment in favor of updating the statute. The Justice Department is investigating the NFL for potential anti-competitive practices. Tom Rigotti, Fox News.
2: And President Trump announcing tonight that he will nominate Todd Blanche to serve as Attorney General, tapping his former personal lawyer for the position. An official announcement expected Thursday. Blanche has been serving as acting AG. Blanche's confirmation would still need Senate confirmation. I'm Sue Guzman. This is Fox News.
3: Take a pause.
4: What started out 10 years ago to honor one of the victims of the Sandy Hook Elementary School shootings is now a national event for the first weekend in June. It's the Bring Love Home Pet Adoption Awareness Campaign from the Catherine Violet Hubbard Animal Sanctuary in Connecticut, and it's spread to over 110 shelters and animal rescues. The ASPCA's Krista Chadwick says they're pitching in to let people know these are tough times for shelters.
5: They're short-staffed. They have a dearth of medical team members, along with increasing proportions of medically and behaviorally compromised animals, just put a lot of pressure on our shelters.
4: Nearly 6 million cats and dogs went to shelters in 2025. This year is on track to see just as many, so they're spreading the word.
5: There's no such thing as too many adoptions, and so shelters are always looking for opportunities to get more animals into loving homes, onto couches, and to laps.
4: Take pause. Jill Nato, Fox News.
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8: It is Wednesday, June the 3rd, 2026. I'm Guy Benson. 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I am Guy Benson, your host. 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I'm a political analyst at Fox News, senior columnist at the Washington Examiner, and we've got a great lineup in store for you here. I'll tell you about that in just a sec. First, I'll remind you, GBS at Fox.com if you want to email us, at Guy Benson Show. Follow us on social. This hour, we will talk with Josh Krasauer, Fox News Radio political analyst, about last night's elections. And little sneak preview here, we still don't really know what's happening in California, and we might not for days in some cases because of their totally nuts, insane election system. I'll have a lot more to say about that here in a second, but we will ask Josh what we can glean out in California and then some other big races in other places like Iowa and New Jersey. Paul Morrow will join us in the next hour, former NYPD honcho, and Joe Concha on the big drama inside CBS News. One of their big anchors has been fired, thrown out of the building. I think he deserves it based on his behavior, but they're turning him into some sort of folk hero on the left. We'll talk about that and journalism and professional standards and all of it with Joe in our final hour. There is a lot that we need to get to here today, starting with last night and the elections. Let's just start in California, and I cannot go any further. And let me just parenthetically say, so far, it's looking relatively good for Republicans in a couple significant ways, Republicans and or conservatives. I am not wearing rose-colored glasses. I am not getting overly exuberant. In fact, I was on TV earlier with Stuart Varney, who was getting kind of excited about what might be happening in California. He said, am I overstating it? And I said, I'm afraid you might be.

0: right, sort of a reality check. That being said, relatively speaking, it looks like decent news. So I will get to some of those details in a moment. I just wanted to kind of like put that headline, that top line out there for you. But the point I want to make, and it's one that I've made before, and I will continue to make every 2 years about California. There are some other really bad states as well when it comes to vote counting. Arizona's bad. New York is bad. There's a number. There are other states that do a fabulous job. I think the gold standard is Florida, an enormous state with a huge population spanning two time zones, with lots of different ways you can vote, including early and in ballots with mail-in options and all of that. They have it down to a science with accurate, timely results, often in a matter of a few hours after the polls have closed, and you get a very good sense of things as soon as the polls have closed in many cases in Florida, because they do it the right way. It's not because I like Governor DeSantis or it's a red state. It is just a state that has their you-know-what together. They have employed best practices, and they get best results. This model is available to all. And yet, the people who run California insist on sticking with their totally crazy, I would say, distrust-sowing, institution-harming process. They insist upon it, where it takes forever and a day to actually find out who has won an election in the largest state in the country. Foreign countries, second and third world, in some cases foreign countries, can do a better job of this than they do out in California. And to that point, let me illustrate what I'm talking about by starting with the California gubernatorial race. We had Steve Hilton on the show yesterday. He was urging Republican-leaning voters and independents to consolidate around him. It appears that many of them have listened. And as of right now, so it's 3:11 p.m. Eastern time. So it is just after noon Pacific time. When I went to sleep late last night, and certainly when I woke up this morning, a little after 7, Steve Hilton, at that point, so this was, I mean, hours ago, right? 3 o'clock. Yeah, we're talking 8 hours ago. When I woke up, Steve Hilton was in first place in this jungle primary, right? The top two people, as we've discussed, the top two vote getters move on to the general election. That's how it works in this system. And as of early this morning, the overnight hours in California, when they stopped counting last night, Steve Hilton in first place for now with 1,386,966 votes. That was the number early this morning. I actually took a screenshot of the graphic, which is based on Associated Press data. And that was supposed to be around 58% of the expected votes counted. All right, Florida gets 98-99% of them counted within, what, an hour or two, ballpark. California's a little over half of the votes, is what they say. Now, here we are at 3:12 p.m. Eastern time. 12:12 p.m. Pacific time, local time out there in California, based on the overall data from the Associated Press, would you like to know how many votes have been counted for Steve Hilton right now? He remains in first place. That's the good news. The bad news is he remains in first place with the official tally of 1,386,966 votes. It is the exact same damn number as it was overnight. What are they doing out in California? I saw one expert on California politics warning people that several of the counties will not be reporting any votes at all today or tomorrow, because they're on a schedule of Tuesdays and Fridays. The election's on a Tuesday. You'll get some of the results that night. Then you will wait till Friday, and you will like it. And then, if it's not resolved, you will wait through the weekend. And then it's Monday. Nope, sorry, not Monday either. You got to wait till Tuesday, a full week after the election, for the next dump. That is how some of the counties do it. I sort of am at a loss when it comes to the words, the applicable words, to describe how terrible this is, this system. By the way, I now see from the AP data, I just refreshed it, the numbers have not budged, not at all. Steve Hilton's at roughly 28% of the vote in first place, then Javier Becerra, 25% of the vote, Tom Steyer further behind there at under 20%. And the estimate from NBC News of remaining votes to be counted is nearly, sorry, I shouldn't laugh, but it's laughable. Nearly 4 million. 3,930,000 votes estimated to have not been counted yet. And at least in terms of publicly reported votes that I can see, there has not been one single update out of California in a statewide race since I woke up at 7 o'clock in the morning Eastern time. Like, well, you know, it's 4 a.m. there, so let's wait. Then it's 9 a.m. here, 6 a.m. there. Okay, then it's noon here, it's 9 a.m. Right, you'd think maybe the elections officials should get out of bed early and kind of get on it. Let them sleep in, maybe go get brunch. What about 10 a.m.? It is now afternoon. It hasn't moved, not by a single vote, based on the screenshots that I had from this morning, and then I just refreshed it again right here. And somehow the percentage, the estimated percentage of the votes that have been counted has gone down. I guess there are more ballots now. So they thought they were almost 58% done. According to NBC News, now it's 56% done. They're going backwards in that sense. Congratulations to everyone involved. That's the governor's race. And if it feels like I'm ranting, yes, I am. This is a totally crazy way to do business. Oh, I just flipped over to another tab. This is the LA mayor race. Spencer Pratt, Karen Bass, we've been talking all about it. Karen Bass, the incumbent, this failed incumbent, the Democrat, she has clinched a position in the general election. So she has advanced. She's at, right now, just under 35% of the vote, which is not exactly an impressive showing at all. You're the incumbent Democrat in Los Angeles, and you're at 34.8% of the vote. Now, there's a lot of votes still outstanding, hundreds of thousands of them. A few hours ago, NBC News estimated that they were 63% of the way done counting. That number is now 60%. It's gone backwards. But Bass, based on these projections, has now moved on to the general election in November, where she will face either Spencer Pratt, who's in second place at just over 30% of the vote right now, or this communist Nithya Raman from the city council. She's trailing behind at 22%. Now, I have seen a few left-leaning analysts saying that based on their back-of-the-envelope math, they believe that both Spencer Pratt in Los Angeles and Steve Hilton statewide will both advance to the general election, which in my view would be very good news. I don't think either one of those guys would be anything close to a favorite, let's be honest. Heavy, heavy underdogs in both cases. But I think giving voters a choice, having an energetic and aggressive campaign going after the failures of the status quo as embodied by Karen Bass, as embodied by potentially Javier Becerra. I thought it was a really good way of putting it yesterday. Steve Hilton called Becerra, who's the Democrat front runner, we think, in the governor's race, saying he's like the personification of the status quo, more of the same, non-entity. Bass and Becerra might be favored if this is how it shakes out, but those criticisms, those sharp contrasts, that's a healthy thing. And I think could, inspire people to turn out in November, not just for those races that have gotten a lot of attention, but in state-level races, in congressional-level races, in ballot initiative questions like on voter ID and a ruinous wealth tax. You want people who are independent-minded, maybe right of center, having a reason to show up at the top of the ticket and participate. And it looks like, and again, I'm sort of couching this because we don't know yet. We might not know for a while. I saw one elections analyst saying, well, one of the ballot dumps later tonight might give us some clues. Tonight as in Wednesday night, as in 24 hours after the election. Maybe we'll get some clues. Just a disgrace. It is so embarrassing. Third world garbage. That's the system that they have in California. And it really hurts people's faith in the whole thing, which might actually be the point. Right? Not to get overly cynical here, and I don't want to be too negative because I think it looks overall relatively, by California standards, to be positive in terms of what the outcomes are going to be. But if you want to make people jaded and cynical and not participate, this would be the way to do it. Because the way that it works and the counting system that they have in California creates, in many cases, something of a red mirage, where then the later arriving votes, wouldn't you know it, because of the, by virtue of the sequence of the counting, those tend to be Democrat favoring ballots. So all of a sudden, leads start to shrink or in some cases disappear. A lot of people say this looks like BS. Even if there is an innocent explanation and it's all above board, this thing playing out day after day with almost inevitably Democrats gaining, that is extremely detrimental to people feeling good and confident about the system. And if they can demoralize right-leaning people, make them throw up their hands saying, this is so messed up, I'm out. Why bother? Then that is a win for them and their machine. Their dysfunction could be a political plus. I don't think that is overly conspiratorial to say. One quick example, in the 6th Congressional District out in California, we've had Kevin Kiley on this show many times. He was drawn out of his district by the big gerrymander that the Democrats just did to get rid of him, to get rid of his district. They drew it for a Democrat. But under this top two primary jungle thing, right now, at least last I checked, let me find it. I just rebooted it. Yep, Kiley is in first place as an independent. He left the Republicans strategically. He's running as an independent. He's at almost 27% of the vote. And then in second place is a Republican. So if you were to stop the count now, you'd have basically two Republicans running against each other in a new Democrat-drawn district that they intended to be blue. But there's only 48% of the votes counted. And the experts are saying, oh, don't worry, the Dems are going to gain, and there'll be a Dem in that race. So I guess we just have to wait. Just wait and wait for days, and then we'll find out what happens, and that's how they roll in California. I don't know how anyone on the merits can defend it. But the outcomes so far, knock on wood, fingers crossed, looking okay, considering that, yes, it's still California. What about New Jersey? What about Iowa? We'll get to a bunch of that moving forward. Josh Krasauer later on this hour. We have you covered on the Guy Benson Show. I've got to take a break. We're just getting started on this post-primary Wednesday. Keep it right here.
1: Miss a minute. Miss a lot. The Guy Benson Show.
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14: 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We capped property taxes earlier this year in session, and I would like to see us approach it just like we have the income tax. We do it very methodically and make sure that we're not just doing a knee-jerk reaction and then all of a sudden get a big hole in your budget. But on the property taxes, one simple thing that we could do is on your homestead exemption, you get $2,000. For your homestead exemption from the state. 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
18: I was frightened. 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
17: 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Jill thought he was having a stroke. 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
17: 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He's running circles around people. The only thing I can figure is that Jill, at this point, is trying to rewrite history. That way, Joe doesn't go down as the worst president of all time. I don't think her efforts are going to succeed, but that's the only reason I can figure she would do something like that.
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20: Look, I'm going to make a prediction right now. I'm going to be President Trump's favorite governor. And the reason is because we're both business guys and we like to do deals. I think we're going to have a fantastic relationship. So let me tell you, I'm going to be the number one business developer of the state of Georgia. And the reason is we have to negotiate good deals. And Trump is too. He's coming in on the front. Let's get this done. Assigns people and so forth like that. And we can do that. We don't have to give away a lot of tax credits and incentives. We just have to come up with a deal that's a win-win for them and win for us. And my filter is that it has to be good for Georgia, period, from an ROI standpoint, just like any other business person.
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0: I'm Guy Benson. Before we move on to some of the other races around the country, just one more word on California. Can we just savor the fact that Tom Steyer, left-wing billionaire, arrest ICE, that guy, looks like he won't even make the runoff. There's still a mathematical possibility, and they take forever to count, but it looks like he'll be in third place, despite spending more than $200 million of his fortune on yet another giant failure because people hate him. That's fun. Then there's Katie Porter, the former congresswoman with the temper and the abusive behavior. She was considered a frontrunner. So was Eric Swalwell. Womp womp. She was not forced out of the race because of misconduct, but she stayed in the race. And as of right now, she is at a whopping 4.6%. I think I could probably get 4.6% in California as a non-resident there. I can imagine, because of the lack of counting, her wine glass smashing against a wall. Why aren't my numbers going up? Seems like voters in California just wanted to get her the bleep out of their shot, to quote her. Josh Krasauer on other races, up next on The Guy Benson Show.
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4: Fox News, I'm Ted Lindner. President Trump announcing tonight he'll nominate Todd Blanche to serve as Attorney General, tapping his former personal lawyer for the post.
5: I'm instructing Dan and everybody else that's involved in that very complicated process, which is going to go, I think, very quickly, that we are going to make him permanent Attorney General.
4: Blanche has been serving as acting Attorney General. President Trump still signaling progress in talks with Iran.
6: Despite Iran launching a barrage of missiles and drones into Kuwait Wednesday, President Trump says the ceasefire is working.
5: We nipped it in the bud very quickly, as we do with the greatest military in the world.
6: The president described the Iranian strikes as a response to what U.S. military officials described as defensive strikes by the U.S. earlier this week.
4: Fox's Jared Halpern and the U.S. Southern Command confirming it launched a kinetic strike against a vessel in Eastern Pacific on Wednesday. Two males aboard that vessel were killed. 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
11: You know what Fidel Castro's estimated worth dude. Was?
12: I have no idea, but I bet it's astronomical.
11: 900 million.
12: Yeah.
11: Raul Castro is somewhere right around 100 million. So in a country that can't routinely keep the power on, that has cars from before the embargo, and doesn't have regular tourism, yet the Castros are worth $1 billion.
12: But it's America's fault.
11: Can I give you something else to ponder?
12: Yeah.
11: So back when she was alive, Queen Elizabeth II, remember, this is the head of the royal family, and she was, what, on the throne for like 60 years? The woman's worth $500 million.
12: Hey, how much was Fidel worth?
11: $900
12: million. What? How could that be so?
11: Worth nearly double the Queen of England, and they can't keep the lights on. That is how communism works.
12: That's right.
11: I can't give it to you more cleanly than that. That's a shot, no chaser.
12: No, that's right.
11: The Queen of England is worth half of what Fidel Castro was worth.
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12: I have an uncle who's a plumber, and, you know, it's a small business. He never got rich, but he did good work. He worked his fingers to the bone, and people like Jimmy Kimmel have no use for my uncle, the plumber. He has no use for my parents who worked in the carpet mills in Dalton, Georgia, because he's better than them. He looks down his nose at them. They're uneducated, and they are, but they're more wise than Jimmy Kimmel will ever be in a day in his damn life. He provides nothing, and the left loves him. They elevate him like he's some sort of hero, and he's not.
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0: the Guy Benson Show. Loving this bumper on the broadcast, the cars. This program is just what you needed on a day after a major and busy primary day around the country. And the guest that we need to help make sense of it is Josh Krasauer, Fox News radio political analyst, editor-in-chief at Jewish Insider, at Josh Krasauer on social. Josh, great to have you here.
1: Hey, Guy, it's great to be back, especially on such a big post-election Wednesday.
0: Yes, so we just spent a lot of time on California. Not sure if you want to weigh in on any of the races or themes out of the Golden State real quick before we move on to Iowa, New Jersey, et cetera. What's your top takeaway out of the California races?
1: Well, look, we have to wait for all the votes to be counted. And yep. In California, as I'm sure you've noted, it takes days, if not weeks, to know who the winners are in some of these big or close races. So, look, I think if I'm Spencer Pratt, I'm feeling pretty good about the prospects of finishing in second place, though I would caution that a lot of the remaining vote is going to be pretty Democratic and pretty progressive, so that lead over the socialist candidate is going to narrow somewhat. I also would, you know, feel pretty good if I'm Steve Hilton, and I feel pretty good if I'm Javier Becerra, and I think that's going to be the clash in the governor's race come November, even though that's not going to be called for a long time. And look, I've been beating this drum for many, many years. I wrote column after column a long time ago about California's rickety elections system, and it feels like finally people are paying attention to how badly run California rules, election rules, and its administration is. But the notion that you could have weeks upon weeks of counting ballots to determine a winner is so, you know, frankly, when we talk about threats to democracy, if California was actually a swing state and you had to figure out who won California to figure out who won the presidency, and you're waiting week after week after week, that would be unsustainable. I just don't understand how the problems that California has had with its counting of, I mean, they allow votes to be counted days after, you know, they come in on election day, but they don't get counted.
0: Well, they're addicted to failure. I mean, Josh, you could ask that question about almost anything that California does, whether it's administration of elections or so many other policies. It's like, this doesn't work. This is harmful, beating your head in a brick wall, and they don't change. They're addicted to this stuff. They are sclerotic. They're unable to change. I think their entrenched special interests don't want change because they control everything out there, and that would be the reason why. But it is a national disgrace and humiliation every time, and this is the relatively low stakes, as you point out, of just a primary election out there. And yeah, I definitely went off on this earlier in the show, but I'm glad that we're in agreement on that. And we'll see if anything changes ever out there. Josh, let's talk about Iowa, the Hawkeye State. Interesting developments in that state, in both parties, really. You can look at the statewide races, governor and U.S. Senate. Those are both shaping up in an interesting way. And I think you'll have, as usual, actually, a couple of competitive House seats as well on the U.S. Congress side of things. What happened in Iowa last night? One relatively significant surprise, at least.
1: Yeah, well, there are two big developments. Number one, Democrats nominated their candidate against Ashley Hinson for the Senate race with Josh Turk, who was the more moderate state legislator running. So that Senate race is going to be one to watch. I think Iowa's going to be actually an interesting political bellwether for a whole host of reasons. So Senate race is critical. The other big development is that the candidate that Trump endorsed for governor, Congressman Feenstra, who's a well-respected, moderate-minded lawmaker here in Washington, narrowly lost to a populist MAHA endorsed challenger who had a lot of his own personal wealth and spent a lot of it in the race and narrowly pulled it off. So Trump doesn't usually lose in primaries. Now, I will say I don't think he spent a whole lot of political capital, even though he did endorse Congressman Feenstra in this race. But certainly it's a little bit of a black eye for the White House that one of his endorsed candidates did not actually get across the finish line.
0: On the Senate race, Ashley Hinson, friend of the program, she's been here a number of times. I think she's very sharp. Now, the Democrats and Chuck Schumer, they've gotten their preferred recruit over the finish line. He is relatively moderate compared to the other major player in that race. Still, I think, a pretty liberal record that Hinson is going to be able to attack and prosecute that case. But this is a pretty serious candidate that the Democrats have nominated for U.S. Senate in Iowa. That's a state that's gotten pretty red recently, but that electorate can sometimes just get fed up and flip. And so the idea that anything is in the bag for the GOP in Iowa based on, you know, the last decade or two, I think that would be a mistake. I don't think Hinson's going to make that mistake. If you had, and this is my analysis in these early days, and I wonder what you think of it, Josh, if you had a weaker Republican nominee than Hinson, I think this could be a source of significant consternation to the party. I just think Hinson is a fabulous, smart, talented, disciplined, appealing candidate. And so, you know, the Dems may have a shot there, but she makes their task, which might be tough already, even tougher. That's my read on it.
1: Well, as usual, we pretty much see eye to eye on Ashley Hinson and the state of play in that Iowa Senate race. Hinson is an A-plus recruit. She is a popular lawmaker. She has the track record to show for it, winning a swing district when she first got elected to Congress. She actually unseated a Democratic congresswoman. I actually like to look at the turnout, the Republican and Democratic turnout from last night in Iowa, and actually Republicans had a small advantage. Now, the fact that it was small, I think, tells you that Democrats are going to have the wind at their back, even in Iowa, come November. But I agree with you, Guy, that Ashley Hinson being a strong recruit, Turek probably going to get outspent and outraised, and the state, Iowa, look, the thing that I would worry about if I was the Republican Party in Iowa is inflation has really taken a taking a hit, especially for the farmers there. You have the rising price of gas. Mm-hmm. You have the tariffs, I think, disproportionately affecting the price of goods and exports. So it is really economically done a number on a lot of key constituencies there. So I think they're going to be having some fierce headwinds fierce tailwinds if you're the Republican Party. But I do think Hinson is a strong enough candidate, and I think you look at the Republicans still showing up in bigger numbers than the Democrats did last night. I think that foreshadows a narrow Republican advantage in November.
0: Let's talk about New Jersey. There was one race specifically that a lot of people were keeping an eye on in the 12th district, and we'll talk about this a bit later on as well. I have previewed this. I've covered this story now a number of times on the show. This was a very splintered field for the Democrats trying to get the nomination in a deep blue district. So the winner of the primary almost certainly becomes the winner of the general. The retiring Democrat, the congresswoman there, has won 62-68% of the vote, that kind of thing in recent years. And with so many people in the race, you had some of these sort of establishment-backed candidates in different counties of the district all kind of canceling each other out, allowing a hardcore left-winger, like maybe on the far left end of the squad, for example, who also has significant ties to actual terrorists. This guy, Adam Hamawi, has won the nomination for the Democrats to the U.S. Congress in that district. And we talked about his connection to the Blind Sheikh, the first World Trade Center bombing, his close association with that arch terrorist convicted of multiple terrorism plots to kill Americans. He was his translator, a confidant, traveled with him, his defense witness at his federal terrorism trial in the 1990s. And then your publication, Jewish Insider, later reporting that later in the 90s, Hamawi went over to Bosnia to volunteer for an organization that turned out to be a front for Al-Qaeda, which does not seem like a coincidence based on some of the other elements here. He's been strongly supported and endorsed by Hassan Piker, the influencer on the left who says that America deserved 9/11, right? I'm sensing a theme here, and that is now the Democratic nominee for Congress and the clear frontrunner to become a member of Congress after November's elections. That is, in some ways, a jaw-dropper, and in other ways, emblematic of where politics are on the left right now.
1: Yeah, I mean, you know the saying, fool me once, shame on you, fool me twice, shame on me. You know, he went to Bosnia and worked and volunteered for an Al-Qaeda, what ended up being revealed as an Al-Qaeda front group. You might say, well, maybe he was young, he didn't know what he was doing, but then he was just, I think about a year or two later, testified for the Blind Sheikh, who, as you noted, Guy, was the inspiration for the first 1993 World Trade Center bombing.
0: Having worked for him previously, right? So there's...
1: worked for him, and it was an associate of him. Yep. So, I mean, you know, people are trying to, you know, trying to spin as aggressively as they can. I mean, when you have these two things within a few years of each other on your record, you know, there's a lot of smoke and then there's going to be some fire. So the fact that Democratic vote, now I think the fact that the field, there were like over a dozen candidates, I believe, in the field, there were candidates who were back.
0: I
1: was not backed by the party leadership, but because he kind of finished in second place or just narrowly in first place in almost every one of the counties in the district, he managed to win with a very small plurality of the vote, 28% of the vote. Anyway, the big thing that I find stunning about this race is Democrats would not speak out against this guy, despite all the well-publicized, well-documented, you know, Islamist extremist affiliations. We actually did a story where we tried to even interview his opponents in the race, and we reached out to every one of them, and only a couple wanted to weigh in about their opponents' terrorist ties.
0: Well, it's because they want the Islamist vote. That's it.
1: Which is stunning because, Guy, this district is literally across the river from the World Trade Center. You can literally, you know, it's a stone's throw away from New York City. And this is not like, you know, a district thousands of miles away. It's in central and northern New Jersey. So the notion that just, what, 25 years?
0: Yeah, 25 years.
1: The towers fell, that we have an Islamist sympathizer being nominated for a major party nomination in Congress in New Jersey, it's really unthinkable. And I can't, it tells you a lot of where the party base is right now in the Democratic Party.
0: More than 700 New Jerseyans were murdered by Al-Qaeda on 9/11, a terrorist attack that one of this man's top supporters said America deserved. And I'd love to get the exact number. I'm sure someone can pull this up, perhaps if there's even a somewhat less than moribund Republican campaign in that district, can find out how many people from that district were murdered on 9/11. And the Blind Sheikh, this guy's, I guess, mentor in some ways, had the first World Trade Center bombing. That was his handiwork. He was the mastermind of it. The goal was to topple the World Trade Center and murder thousands of Americans, a job that was completed years later in 2001 by Al-Qaeda, a group that this guy volunteered for, at least in one of their front organizations overseas. This is all in his biography, and the voters, the Democrat voters of that district, right across the river, decided, yep, let's put him in Congress. It is pretty staggering in a lot of ways. Josh, are there any other tidbits or outcomes or themes that you want to touch on specifically from last night?
1: Well, look, I think that, I think there's so many races you can point to. I think one of the more interesting ones is when you look at California. You've got sort of a mix of everything. You have a very left-wing mayor, you know, performing underwhelmingly in the first round of balloting there. You have a very about their nominee for the potential nominee for governor and Javier Becerra in the governor's race. And you have a mixed bag where you have some pretty left-wing candidates for Congress being nominated in key swing districts, but you also have some more moderate ones. So the interesting thing is there was no real pattern. And to me, the headline, frankly, was Hamawi's nomination out of New Jersey just because it's so crazy extreme. And frankly, a lot of the mainstream media has been downplaying this guy's record. And it's hard to believe, but this would have been, you know, front page news not that long ago.
0: Oh, no, it's easy to believe. The one thing I respectfully disagree on, it's easy to believe because the media is filled with Democrats and the Democratic Party is moving in this, like, communist Islamist direction. That is the alliance. Many journalists are among the left-wing fringe of their Democratic Party. And so, at the very worst, they fully support it. At best, they realize that it's probably bad PR for the party among normies, so they don't really want to cover it. I think that's the explanation there. Josh, I'll quickly close by noting Two new polls out this week, one from Harvard-Harris, not great news for Republicans or the Trump administration. By a double-digit margin, more Americans say the economy was better under Biden than it is now under Trump by 12 points, and it's a huge gap among independents, a 40-point gap among independents. Trump really needs to bring that at least back to near parity or better to improve that number. On the other hand, brand new poll out today from Marquette, a national poll, shows the Democrats only 1 point ahead on the generic congressional ballot, which I think Republicans would take in a heartbeat. So some dissonance out there in the polling. We're keeping an eye on all of it, of course. Josh Krasauer, Fox News Radio political analyst, editor-in-chief at Jewish Insider. Josh, as always, we appreciate it.
1: Thanks, Kat.
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13: As the U.S. expects China to commit to billions in U.S. goods, lawmakers and auto industry execs are urging the Trump administration to continue to ban Chinese vehicles in the U.S., fearing some say the president could lift the ban that includes a 100% tariff on them, making it impossible for manufacturers to import and resell Chinese vehicles. U.S. Trade Rep Jamison Greer, who was with the president recently in China, saying there are no plans to amend the Connect Connect Car Rule that restricts the importation and sale of vehicle connectivity systems and automated driving systems that are linked to foreign adversaries. Commerce Secretary Howard Lutnick has also ruled out Chinese investments in the U.S. auto sector, suggesting the president wouldn't allow it. That is a new bipartisan bill has also been introduced aimed at expanding restrictions on Chinese cars in the U.S. That's Fox Wheels. I'm Jeff Manasso, Fox News.

0: Back on the Guy Benson Show, Secretary of State Marco Rubio, who has like seven other jobs, was on Capitol Hill today, sparring with Democrats who came to taunt and harass and, you know, do their whole grandstanding thing. He seemed to kind of enjoy it to some extent, firing back. There is one woman, Sarah Jacobs from California, a Democrat, who seemed very eager to talk about how Iran has won the war, which is interesting on a number of metrics. I don't think she necessarily believes that, but she wants to say that because it's owning Trump, I guess. But she was coming after Rubio, and Rubio at some point asked whether or not they were in a hearing or some sort of circus, cut 45.
1: Mr. Secretary, it seems like you have an issue admitting facts. You can't say that the president lost the 2020 election, just like you won't admit President Trump is losing this reckless war of choice, and just like you couldn't admit that the shoes the president bought you were too big. You clearly don't know what winning means, and not because the facts are unclear to you, it's because telling your the truth would cost you your job, and the American people are entitled to a Secretary of State who tells them the truth even when the president doesn't want to hear it, and my constituents, our service members, deserve better. Mr. Chairman, I yield back.
2: I don't know what shoes she's talking about. What is she talking about?
3: Representative Burchett, you are recognized.
4: Thank you, Mr. Chairman. If you'd like to answer any of that.
2: Yeah, I don't know about the shoes. I mean, he gave me some Florsheim shoes. They're actually pretty good. They fit fine. I don't know what she's talking about. And maybe that's what she's referring to.
1: Your shoes look very nice today, Mr. Secretary.
2: Well, how can you see them? They're way down here. We're talking about shoes. Are you guys kidding me? I mean, is this the Foreign Affairs Committee or is this like a circus? What is this?
0: I mean, that's a fair question. Then there was this moment in cut 46 where another Democratic congresswoman like wouldn't let Rubio answer. By the way, Jacobs there was reading those attack lines. Someone had prepared that for her. Listen to cut 46 and Rubio being like, what are we doing here? Listen.
5: Distribution.
2: Well, because one of those were in cahoots with Hamas. And we saw an incredible amount of the aid flow into Hamas's hands.
5: Reclaiming my time. The aid was held up at the border by Israel, and you know it.
2: You've got to fix your rules here. You can't even answer a question.
5: You're not following the rules. You're very familiar with how this works.
2: No, I don't. I never served in the House. This is a weird rule. Will you ask a question and I can't answer?
5: Would you please add time to the clock?
4: Nope.
0: Another person left after asking a question while he tried to answer. He's like, oh, thanks for coming. Bye. Reclaiming my time with another hour. Up next. When was the last time you read the words that created the United States of America? Maybe you've never done it. This would be a good time to try for the first time. It's an extraordinary document because in just a few short paragraphs, our founders declared a revolutionary truth that all men are created equal, that our rights come from God, not from government, and that freedom is the birthright of every American. 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
7: I have several cars. 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
11: The delegate ceasefire holding. I'm Ted Lindner, Fox News. President Trump says the ceasefire is still on despite Iran's strikes on Gulf state neighbors as a permanent peace deal remains elusive. Fox's Jared Halpern with the latest from the White House.
12: President Trump is downplaying Iranian airstrikes on Kuwait, a barrage that killed at least one civilian and wounded others.
13: There's a reason for everything, and we hit them pretty hard the night before, and actually last night.
12: The president says he considers the ceasefire with Iran to still be in place.
13: It's a different part of the world. You know, I'd say in that part of the world, ceasefire is when you're shooting in a more moderate manner.
12: President Trump says he also believes Iran is moving closer to signing a deal to abandon its nuclear program, an agreement he says that could come together by this weekend. At the White House, Jared Halpern, Fox News.
11: Meanwhile, the president suffering a rare defeat in the GOP-led House in a largely symbolic vote. Democrats joined by a handful of Republicans voted to curb his war powers in Iran. If the measure did make it to President Trump, he likely would just use his veto power. Israel and Lebanon agreeing to renew their fragile ceasefire and create a number of security zones inside Lebanon. Hezbollah militants would be banned from those zones. The renewed ceasefire comes after a heated call from President Trump to Israeli Prime Minister Benjamin Netanyahu. President Trump announcing tonight he will nominate Todd Blanche to serve as Attorney General, tapping his former personal lawyer for the post. The president speaking a little bit earlier tonight.
13: I'm instructing Dan and everybody else that's involved in that very complicated process, which is going to go, I think, very quickly, that we are going to make him permanent Attorney General.
11: Blanche has been serving as acting Attorney General. And the New York Knicks take game one of the NBA Finals in San Antonio, knocking off the Spurs 105-95. The Knicks finished the game on an 11-0 run. Jalen Brunson scoring 30 points. Game two is Friday night. 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
11: An hours-long standoff is over in Bakersfield, California, after a man was holding hostages inside of a bank.
16: An FBI SWAT and HRT special response team out of Quantico stormed this bank building in downtown Bakersfield, and they shot and killed this individual who had tied up 10 hostages. He himself had a bomb attached to his chest and had attached 5 bombs to 5 of the hostages as well. He also had put some IEDs within this building. It started yesterday around 1 in the afternoon. This man had barricaded himself in the second floor of the Chase Bank building downtown. They've now confirmed the identity of this individual, a 41-year-old white male, Anthony Scott Harris. He was dishonorably discharged from the Army after serving in 2006 and 7.
11: Fox's William Lajeunesse. Two major elections heating up in California. L.A. Mayor Karen Bass moving forward to the general election. Fox's Matt Finn with more.
17: L.A. Democrat.

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5: 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You can also follow us on social at Guy Benson Show. Follow me personally at Guy P. Benson. So there was a story that many of you might remember, including people in this audience, that we covered pretty extensively. It was last year. I'm going to say it was about a year ago, give or take. And it involved yet another totally insane contretemps in Loudoun County, Virginia, which is this very wealthy suburb area of New York City, Northern Virginia, that used to be sort of an old school Republican community and has become quite blue. And with that shift into Democrat left wing lunacy, a dissent actually in many cases, some of the worst excesses have happened in the public schools. With kids being victimized, we talked about a lot of it surrounding trans and gender ideology and the madness when it comes to decisions being made by adults. And in many cases, just an absolute aversion to or hostility to parental rights and total slavish devotion to left-wing gender ideology, whether it was the rapist, the trans student rapist situation and the dad getting dragged out of a school board meeting in handcuffs. That was Loudoun County. Then last year, there was the example of a trans student. And I'm not trying to pick on these trans kids for no reason. These are specific people behaving terribly and being protected by the powers that be and the adults at the expense of innocent victims. That's the problem that I have. So anyway, as I was saying, last year the example was these boys in a changing room, in a locker room at the school, being filmed without their consent by a trans student who then reported those boys for saying that they didn't want to have a girl watching them change in their locker room, and the boys were suspended. They were the ones who got in trouble for voicing their discomfort with having this biological female in their gym locker room, as opposed to the person who was violating school policy and the law by

0: filming people in that sensitive environment without their knowledge or consent. That at least was the initial decision by the Loudoun County Public Schools to punish those boys. Eventually, with lawsuits, I know a couple of the families left town altogether. It's not hard to imagine why after all of that, but there were lawsuits, and the reports are, publicly at least, that there was a settlement. The district had to reach a settlement, undisclosed, with these kids, the actual victims. Would you think at this point that maybe school officials in Loudoun County, Virginia, might have learned their lesson, not once, but at least twice at this point, with giant national controversies? It seems the answer is no. And this new example, which has now been playing out over the last couple of weeks, I want to bring you up to speed on this, has been heavily covered by, I'll give you one guess, I call him the only reporter in Virginia, somewhat tongue-in-cheek, but Nick Minock of ABC7 in D.C., has owned these stories, because apparently a lot of other journos just don't really want to go there. It's a little icky. They probably take the side of the left-wing school board and school officials or whatever. Nick Minock, on behalf of Basic Sanity and Decent Standards, and journalism, actually, he is covering these stories. This one involves yet another Loudoun County Public School, and another example of boys being filmed without their consent. Apparently there was a student, yet again, who happens to be trans, who was apparently filming in toilet stalls various boys, lots of them, over the course of months. And one of those boys, this all came to light, one of them had written on the bathroom wall that he had been a victim of this sort of pervy voyeurism, and asked if anyone else had experienced it, and other people were sort of signing the wall or like adding a tally that they too had been photographed or filmed or whatever without their knowledge while in the bathroom at school. And given how I've set this all up, I'll let you guess how the school has decided to handle this. Cut 37.
1: It's an invasion of privacy.
2: This Freedom High senior asked that we not identify him. Today, he feels like he's been victimized twice. First by the suspect who allegedly took pictures of boys using bathroom stalls and urinals at school. And now by school officials who suspended him for writing this message on the bathroom wall, asking other young men if they were photographed by this person. As you can see, there are a lot of check marks under yes.
3: You being a victim, your brother being a victim, is that what compelled you to write this question in the bathroom?
1: It was more just to figure out how many people he's actually affected and just kind of speak up against, like, the fact that nothing gets taken serious. And I kind of did it because, you know, we haven't had a voice all year about stuff like this. And, you know, the fear is that he's actually going to end up coming back to Freedom.
0: Can you imagine if, let's say, girls had been victimized or abused or taken advantage of in this sort of way by a male in a school? Many of them, apparently this kid plus his brother, were among the victims in this controversy. And then some girl in the girls' room at the high school said, hey, has anyone else had this happen to them? And other girls were like, yes, on the wall. I'm not endorsing graffiti or whatever, but this is how this all played out. Can you imagine the school punishing those girls? Now, maybe if the perpetrator were, in fact, a trans person, because on the grievance hierarchy, that wins. But if it were just a boy going after girls this way, taking their photos or filming them as they're in the bathroom type of thing, can you imagine a scenario where the girls end up getting suspended or in hot water because of these scrawlings on the wall? I really can't. I think they would be taking this whole episode much more seriously and not Darvoing the whole thing and not reverse engineering the blame. Minock's report on this continues, cut 38.
2: According to sources familiar with the situation, a junior had been recording boys underneath bathroom stalls for 3 years. We're told more than 40 victims are involved, and that school administrators were told about the situation long before they're letting on.
1: Admin's been trying to cover it up.
2: The student who spoke with us admitted to writing on the wall of one bathroom, but Loudoun County Public Schools accused him of vandalizing multiple bathrooms and encouraging others to participate. In a letter to his parents, LCPS wrote that closing four of the five bathrooms during lunch and a transition period caused a disruption to the school community, resulting in his 10-day suspension.
1: I mean, granted, yeah, I shouldn't have wrote on the wall. I get that. I would get a small suspension, but 10 days is what you would get for fighting. And I wrote something on the wall that didn't have curse words. It was nothing sexual in nature. It was a question. And that's it.
0: The school was allegedly aware that this was happening, that this scandal was unfolding long before they kind of fessed up to it in any sort of way. That report suggesting that there are dozens, more than 40 victims who were caught up in this, getting photographed without their knowledge at urinals or in bathroom stalls. And the administration, embarrassed by an apparent cover-up, has decided that the person that they're going to throw the book at, evidently, is the kid who wrote the question on the wall. With a week and a half, really it's two if you look at just school days, two full weeks of suspension for that. Does that seem appropriate or proportionate to you? Open question. Cap 39, this report concludes.
2: But it doesn't stop there. LCPS is not letting him participate in graduation.
1: I was ready to be done, walk the stage with my friends, have my advisor teacher say my name. My parents see it, and my grandma see it. I'm going to have to call my grandma and tell her that. Because of me speaking up, I'm not going to be able to walk at graduation.
2: Now, that young man's parents are fighting this disciplinary action. They have hearings with LCPS on Friday and on Monday. His parents say this punishment is way over the top. Now, I reached out to the Loudoun County School Board and Loudoun County Public Schools with a bunch of questions, including, did they ever discipline the student who is now in jail for unlawfully filming students in school bathrooms? They haven't responded.
0: So Minock asks a very simple question. Hey, the person doing the illegal filming who is apparently in jail for that student who's reportedly trans, was that person ever disciplined by the school district? Or are you just focusing on the victim and punishing him in this case, just like other schools did in this district last time there was a violation of privacy with a similar dynamic? And apparently the answer from the school is no comment. They're ignoring Minock. Maybe they figure no one else will ask the questions so they can just shy away from it. I don't know. And I just want to add, because multiple reports around this whole controversy have said that the student, the one taking these illicit photos or videos, identifies as transgender. The school district, through a spokesman, kind of appeared to deny that, saying that the incidents did not involve a student using a restroom, quote, inconsistent with their biological sex. But they might be playing rhetorical games here and parsing this out, because maybe it's a non-binary or gender fluid or something like that. There's a reason why this has been identified as a trans-related controversy. It might just depend on the exact identifying term that this person uses, but that's why it's been widely reported as such. But here we go again in Loudoun County, Virginia. I ask again, what is in the water around here? And it really does seem like the supposed adults in charge adamantly refuse to learn lessons, or they are so blinded by this other agenda and ideology that they don't care. They might realize it's a risk. They might realize that it could end up in a costly lawsuit or what have you. And they're willing to pursue the cover-up and the retaliatory actions and all of that anyway, because that's their instinct. And I guess the parents of Loudoun County have to just sit back and take it, I guess, until maybe their own kids become the victims. In which case, there's a pretty good chance their kids will be the ones getting punished, because that's how they roll out there in Loudoun County, it would seem. Wanted to bring you that update here on the Guy Benson Show. And if there are further developments, we will bring those to you as well. Let's step aside. Come back with more after this.
4: In the swamp, not of the swamp. Guy Benson.
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16: I'm Michelle Pulino. Lauren Alena has revealed plans to hit the road this fall for her next headlining track, dubbed the Stages Tour, named after her recently announced album, Stages, arriving August 28th. The upcoming string of shows are expected to be Alena's most personal yet. The tour kicks off October 1st in Milwaukee, Wisconsin, with stops in Charlotte, North Carolina, Little Rock, Arkansas, Lexington, Kentucky, and more. 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Tickets on sale now. CMA Fest takes over downtown Nashville Thursday through Sunday. The Big Ten event at Nissan Stadium includes Riley Green, Ella Langley, Jason Aldean, Luke Bryan, Hardy, Carly Pierce, Jordan Davis, the Red Clay Strays, Tim McGraw, Zach Topp, and more. While the Riverfront stage will see Caitlin Butts, Stephen Wilson Jr., Midland, and more. That's Fox Country on Fox News.
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18: You know what Fidel Castro's estimated worth was?
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19: 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Yeah.
18: 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So in a country that can't routinely keep the power on, that has cars from before the embargo, and doesn't have regular tourism, yet the Castros are worth $1 billion.
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18: 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Mm-hmm. And she was, what, on the throne for like 60 years? 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
19: 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What? 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
18: 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And they can't keep the lights on. 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
18: The Queen of England is worth half of what Fidel Castro was worth.
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0: I'm Guy Benson. We are back. Let's just keep rolling with Northern Virginia and the craziness in this neck of the woods. We were talking about Loudoun County in the last segment. Here's Arlington County, very, very blue, one of the bluest in the state, really one of the bluest in the country, and an issue that we have touched on before. There's an update to a story involving the convicted sex offender named Richard Cox, who claims to be transgender, and his case, which involves him exposing himself to women and girls in a locker room, which he says is his civil right as a transgender person. Apparently a judge in Deep Blue Arlington agrees with him. Once again, I'll just turn it over to you-know-who, Nick Minock, the only journalist in Virginia, Cop 34.
1: 4 months in 2024, Richard Cox used women's locker rooms in Fairfax County and Arlington County. Cox claims he's a transgender woman.
2: My civil rights as a transgender person allows me to use a public facility, including the restrooms or changing rooms that identify with my gender.
1: Although Fairfax County police never arrested the registered sex offender for exposing himself to women and girls in rec center locker rooms throughout the county, Arlington County police did. In 2024, Cox used women's locker rooms in two high schools and a county fitness center in Arlington. For that, the Arlington Commonwealth attorney indicted the sex offender for loitering within 100 feet of schools and child swim and gymnastics classes and exposing himself to women and girls in the locker rooms. Cox asked a judge for the indictments to be dismissed, and that's what happened.
0: So the aptly named Mr. Cox, C-O-X, seems to have gotten his way. The report goes on, Cut 35.
1: Judge Daniel Lopez ruled the Virginia law Cox is being prosecuted under void for vagueness under the 14th Amendment. The judge's core reasoning is that the statute criminalizes loitering within 100 feet of schools and child day programs by some convicted sex offenders, but does not define loitering or give standards for when it becomes a felony. This is a significant ruling because it does not only find an issue with how the statute was applied to Cox, it says the statute itself is constitutionally defective. The Arlington prosecutor disagrees with the judge's decision and appealed. The Court of Appeals accepted the case, and now Virginia Attorney General Jay Jones will represent the Commonwealth on appeal. But for now, everything in the Arlington trial court is on hold.
0: Oh, so now Jay Jones is on the case, so good luck to everyone involved with that one. Finally, just a reminder who this person is, Mr. Cox. You heard the soundbite of him. You can look him up. His mugshot, for example, what he looks like. This is someone saying he's trans. This is a registered sex offender. Here's another disgusting sort of detail in this whole mess, Cut 36.
1: Separately, Cox was recently convicted by a jury for possessing child pornography, which Arlington police found when they arrested him at Barcross Sports and Fitness Center. Meanwhile, in Fairfax County, Cox is also now charged for sexually assaulting a woman in 1988.
3: I want to see justice served.
1: The victim saw 7 News' reporting on Cox entering female locker rooms, which compelled her to tell police what happened to her more than 30 years ago.
3: I felt guilt. Because maybe if I had pressed charges, this would have been on his record a long time ago, and he wouldn't have been allowed access to these bathrooms.
4: Cox's preliminary hearing on that sexual assault charge in Fairfax County was last week. That case is moving forward as planned. Right now, Cox remains in custody at the Arlington jail.
0: We'll see how long that lasts, because apparently a judge is determined to help him get out. This is someone who's a registered sex offender who has been convicted on child porn charges and is accused of showing up specifically around children's swim and gymnastics lessons to then disrobe and expose his genitalia to those female children in locker rooms. And it's just based on the say-so that he at least claims to be transgender and saying, well, it's a civil rights issue. And the laws that they're using to try to put an end to that, a judge says, oh, they're too constitutionally vague, and at least for now has thrown out the case. Jason Miaras, former AG of Virginia, tweeting, the reality is Richard Cox is a vile, disgusting sexual predator. The fact that a leftist judge threw out this case on a radical new interpretation of the 14th Amendment is a travesty of justice. The truth is Cox wouldn't have been in a place to expose himself to children in the first place if Steve Descano, the left-wing Soros prosecutor in Fairfax County, had done his job in the first place. He also said, Meares, remember, leftist Democrats in Richmond voted into law allowing anyone to change the sex on their driver's license to their preferred gender identity, which is then apparently binding, which has contributed to this circumstance in Arlington and Fairfax counties with this sex offender and convicted child pornography possessor. Sick stuff. Absolute ideological madness. Two different examples in Northern Virginia. And when I keep saying the left is not done with peak woke, it's stuff like this that I think buttresses the case. We'll step aside and come back after this on The Guy Benson Show.
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6: Fox News, I'm Sue Guzman. President Trump announcing at a White House dinner Wednesday that he will nominate Todd Blanche as Attorney General.
7: I'm instructing Dan and everybody else that's involved in that very complicated process, which is going to go, I think, very quickly, that we are going to make him permanent Attorney General.
6: And Blanche has been serving as acting attorney general after the White House fired former AG Pam Bondi in April. Nomination would have to be confirmed by the Senate. House of Representatives issuing a rare rebuke to President Trump Wednesday over his handling of the conflict in Iran.
8: On this vote, the yeas are 215 and the nays are 208. The concurrent resolution is adopted.
6: Four Republicans joined with Democrats to pass the War Powers Resolution to halt military action in Iran. 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
12: 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He's running circles around people. The only thing I can figure is that Jill, at this point, is trying to rewrite history. 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I don't think her efforts are going to succeed, but that's the only reason I can figure she would do something like that.
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17: I'm Michelle Pulino. Lauren Alena has revealed plans to hit the road this fall for her next headlining track, dubbed the Stages Tour, named after her recently announced album, Stages, arriving August 28th. The upcoming string of shows are expected to be Alena's most personal yet. The tour kicks off October 1st in Milwaukee, Wisconsin, with stops in Charlotte, North Carolina, Little Rock, Arkansas, Lexington, Kentucky, and more. 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CMA Fest takes over downtown Nashville Thursday through Sunday. The Big Ten event at Nissan Stadium includes Riley Green, Ella Langley, Jason Aldean, Luke Bryan, Hardy, Carly Pierce, Jordan Davis, The Red Clay Strays, Tim McGraw, Zach Topp, and more. While the Riverfront stage will see Caitlin Butts, Stephen Wilson Jr., Midland, and more. That's Fox Country on Fox News.
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13: You had a man in Ken Kerr who was trying to discuss why they had to have tampons available to them in the restroom.
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15: 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It gives me something to fiddle with during the game.
12: Bryce has lost his mind over there, Lois.
13: Just wanted to bring this along with me. Bryce decided to stick it in his purse just in case.
12: That's right. His man bag. It'll be his new fidget spinner.
13: That's very strange.
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1: Halfway through the broadcast week on this Wednesday edition of the Guy Benson Show. 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Joining us now is Paul Morrow, Fox News contributor, attorney, and retired NYPD inspector. Paul, great to have you back.
2: Always great to be here.
1: I do want to start somewhat unusually on hockey, because I saw that you were tweeting about the Stanley Cup Finals, which started last night. Crazy game. You call it Wild Game 1. I watched a lot of it back and forth. I agree with your assessment that this series is going to be a war. Vegas against Carolina. The Golden Knights winning on the road to take Game 1, which puts them in a decent position to start this whole thing. You said that you can't figure out exactly who to root for, and part of that is because of what sounds like a traumatic experience you had recently in Las Vegas?
2: Yeah, so, well, you picked up on all this. So, I was out with crime at CrimeCon in Las Vegas, you know, the crime convention.
1: For Fox Nation, right?
2: For Fox Nation, exactly, for my weekly wrap, Fox Nation show. And we were out there. We did the show from out there. We did a number of breakout sessions. It was a lot of fun. Learned a lot, as always. But in between, I hit the tables, and the tables hit back. Boy, oof. So I got very mixed feelings about Las Vegas these days. That said, I love their game. I like their coach, who was here in New York with the Rangers for a while. I thought he got a raw deal. I'm happy to see him finally get some recognition. So, well, I also like Brind'Amour on the Carolina side. Good coach. And I actually thought Carolina looked quite good last night. It struck me as a boxing match. It waxed and waned on each side of the puck. You know, each team at one point seemed to assert some dominance, and it really felt to me like a 12-round boxing match. So I think this is going to be a war, as you say. I think we're going to see some overtime games, and I can't wait. I love it.
1: Yeah, I mean, 9 goals scored in Game 1, a thriller, kind of tough, ragged hockey is what my dad called it, but very, very entertaining. And I have a couple things here. Number one, this is not hard for me to choose who to root for in the series. The audience knows I'm a New Jersey Devils fan. Devils didn't make the playoffs this year. They've got to get some stuff in order for next season. I have faith in the new general manager, Sonny Mehta. That being said, I'm rooting for Vegas. I've been rooting for Vegas in the West the entire way because, number one, at least in the finals, I can't stand Carolina because they own the Devils. The Devils cannot beat the Hurricanes if their lives depended on it, and their playoff lives have depended on it several times, and they always lose. So it's easy to root against Carolina for that reason. And now I'm rooting affirmatively for Vegas because my best friend from home is the play-by-play voice of the Vegas Golden Knights. Here is Dan Duva on the call for the go-ahead and ultimate winning goal last night. Listen to Cut 40.
3: A little too much on it. A little more touch. Sissons might have been in the clear down to slot. Hurdle from the right side. Give and go. He shoots. He scores! Tomas Hurdle. 5-4 Knights. 3:24 to go in the third period. First Stanley Cup final in a decade. And Tomas Hurdle gets the Knights back in front.
1: This is the Golden Knights' third Stanley Cup final in the last 9 years. He was talking about Hurdle there, his first participation in a decade. Got the game winner, frantic, frenetic end of the game. And so that's where I'm coming down on this one, Paul. I do have to ask you, last question about Vegas and the gambling. Do you have, because I don't really gamble, but if you're at the slots or at the poker table or blackjack, whatever it is, I don't know if you have a specific game or if you mix it up, do you have in your mind a limit where you're saying I've got a budget, and no matter whether I'm up or down, I'm out at a certain point in terms of money or a certain time on the clock? How do you do it?
2: Yeah, I play blackjack, and I do that. But, you know, of course, I never listen to myself, you know.
1: And so you set rules and then break
2: them. Yeah, exactly. So, you know, what's the point of the rules? And, look, I got all kinds of, there are very specific ways to play blackjack. There's only a few things that people differ on. I did them all. And I can just tell you that as a veteran of that game, it was just one of those weekends where as it literally was not in the cards.
1: Let's talk, Paul, about some politics in the state of New Jersey. Speaking of Jersey, and this is something we've addressed now over the last couple of weeks and then earlier in the show as well. Democrats in that state, in the 12th district of New Jersey, the congressional district there, they have nominated for U.S. House, so for the Congress, someone with a very disturbing background being a close associate of the blind sheikh, who was an arch terrorist convicted of terrorism plots to kill Americans, then ended up volunteering for an organization overseas that turned out to be, surprise, an Al-Qaeda front group. That is now the Dem nominee for Congress in New Jersey, which I will again point out is a state that lost hundreds of people on 9/11. I mean, it sort of takes your breath away that here we are approaching the 25th anniversary of the worst terror attack in U.S. history. And this kind of person now has, I think, a very clear path to becoming a member of Congress.
2: You know, Guy, I got to tell you, it's the longer I'm doing media and covering these stories, I just lose my ability to be shocked. This is the current Democratic Party. They have become, their base is now the Zohra Mamdani base. I feel more and more that the people driving the small money donations, the ambition, the energy on the left are young people ignorant of history, even ignorant of 9/11, and who see people like Chuck Schumer, a comparative moderate, as a dinosaur, and they want him out. And were I a Democrat, I'd really be fearful for the future of my party. Hamawi is everything you've said and more.
1: By the way, I'm still just like stuck on the fact that you just kind of referred to Chuck Schumer as a moderate, but that is where we are in this context.
2: That's right. Pelosi would be a moderate in this context.
1: Yep.
2: And yet this is, again, this is where we are. You know, we managed to allow this to happen over the last 25 years. There's no sugarcoating how bad the sheikh was. The sheikh was friends with Osama bin Laden and a guy named Abdullah Azzam, who bin Laden almost certainly killed in order to take over. They were the co-founders of Al-Qaeda. He was apparently tied with Azzam, and UBL killed Azzam and took over the whole thing. The sheikh, the blind sheikh, made absolutely no bones about his calls for jihad against America, about his, not terrorist sympathy, terrorism advocacy. And I just interviewed today on my podcast, The Ops Desk, I interviewed a guy named Joe Connor, whose father was killed in the Francis Tavern bombing. Here, a terrorist bombing in Lower Manhattan carried out by the FALN. The guy who did it, a guy named Morales, is in Cuba now. Hopefully we'll be back here if we do negotiate something with Cuba going forward. I bring that up to just point out that the Democrats take none of this stuff seriously, no matter what they say, because other FALN cell members, he reminded me, and I knew this, but I'd forgotten, were pardoned by Bill Clinton and then Barack Obama through the auspices primarily of Eric Holder. And it's just, it doesn't matter what the context is, the left is willing to countenance this stuff for the purposes of power. And you're getting it again here with Hamawi and Mamdani and even AOC. Some of the outrageous things that come out of the left these days, they're going to hold their noses or not and vote left just for the purposes of power.
1: Now, there was something that happened, interestingly, in New York City. Mamdani's NYPD commissioner, he kept her on. You and I have talked about this. She is reported to have political ambitions of her own. She is definitely more moderate politically than Mamdani is. Almost everyone is, of course. And New York City just hosted the annual Israel parade. And she, Commissioner Tisch, proudly participated. She was marching, waving the Israeli flag, all of that. Mamdani, in a major break from tradition as mayor of New York City, basically boycotted the event. He will march in almost any parade. And we, of course, know his position on the pro-Hamas hate rallies. The Israel parade, obviously, he's not going to do that because he doesn't believe Israel has a right to exist. And he's, I think, a bigot and has surrounded himself with bigots on this issue. But his NYPD commissioner, and someone who might have an eye eventually on his job or that position going the other direction, what do you make of that little, maybe not tug of war, but perhaps a preview of things to come?
2: Well, there is absolutely no love lost between those two. I think that's no revelation to anybody. And, you know, look, he's doing the enemy's closer thing right now. First of all, she's been fairly successful under the constraints that are put on her. And so as a result, it wouldn't be a great political move to fire her. Also, as soon as he fires her, she will begin, I believe, to build her coalition to run against him next time out. And she'll have a real shot. She comes from a billionaire family. She has a lot of money. And as you say, her or public profile is more traditionally in line with what you see here in New York. So,
1: well, remember, Mamdani, part of the reason he won is because the opposition to him was just either so toxic or such a long shot in a place like New York City that it kind of put him on a glide path, right? And he didn't have someone really tough up against him. That could conceivably change if she decides to jump in. But, Paul, I do want to jump back across the river to New Jersey, talk about another law and order related matter. That would be the Delaney Hall fracas in Newark and the attacks on officers, including police horses, and the chaos in those streets. The, I think, complicity of a lot of politicians who are kind of trying to have it both ways. A lot of arrests were just made just the other night, I think last night as well. The ongoing dangerous anti-ICE agitation. So stew on that. Let's take the break. We will pick up that conversation right after this.
0: 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It's Guy Benson.
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18: As the U.S. expects China to commit to billions in U.S. goods, lawmakers and auto industry execs are urging the Trump administration to continue to ban Chinese vehicles in the U.S., fearing, some say, the president could lift the ban that includes a 100% tariff on them, making it impossible for manufacturers to import and resell Chinese vehicles. U.S. Trade Rep Jamison Greer, who was with the president recently in China, saying there are no plans to amend the Connect Connect Car Rule that restricts the importation and sale of vehicle connectivity systems and automated driving systems that are linked to foreign adversaries. Commerce Secretary Howard Lutnick has also ruled out Chinese investments in the U.S. auto sector, suggesting the president wouldn't allow it. That is a new bipartisan bill has also been introduced aimed at expanding restrictions on Chinese cars in the U.S. That's Fox Wheels. I'm Jeff Manasso, Fox News.

0: back here on the Guy Benson Show with our guest Paul Morrow, who has an extensive law enforcement background. And Paul, we were just about to talk about these dangerous attacks and riots outside an ICE facility in New Jersey. As you watch all of that go down, it kind of feels like the Democrats have fed a beast that they cannot control. And because they run the state and the city of Newark as well, when you start seeing bloodied cops and all sorts of problems, they can't control their own mob, but they also want to keep signaling to their base that they're sort of on the side of the mob, but not fully for the crazy lawlessness. And the result is, you know, the last week and a half of chaos.
1: Yeah, I think that's very well articulated. You know, it reminds me a little bit of the growth of Islamist terrorist groups in a place like Saudi Arabia, who countenanced and in some instances fed the radical groups there for the purposes of controlling aspects of their population, particularly in rural areas. And then all of a sudden they began to realize, oh, we can't really control these people. You're getting the same thing here. And I think it's personified in Mikey Sherrill, who has spoken out of both sides of her mouth. As
0: That's
1: you
0: the
1: know.
0: Governor.
1: Governor, excuse me. She brings in the state police, which are under her, obviously, and talks about how we have to peacefully protest and everything else. Meanwhile, all the riots going on. She realizes this is really starting to dirty up her state. And so she has the state police do what they do so well. They did a great job. And they made some real surgical arrests. If you see the videos, the riot line parts, they grab the body, they bring the guy back behind the riot line closes again. They really handled that well, and that's one of the reasons why the whole thing was tamped down. But it's all emblematic of the schism that you and I are talking about in the Democratic Party, because while she's doing that, the mayor of Newark, Roz Baraka, is saying that the state police are acting like ICE. And that's a shot at her, obviously.
0: But he also imposed a curfew, didn't he? So again, they're all trying to have it every which way.
1: That's right. And then he rescinded the curfew. I think last night he rescinded it because he knew that the danger that of these optics was much diminished because of the actions of the state police. So you're 100% right. He's another guy who wants to have it both ways. He's hitting her a little bit in his statements because it's politically expedient for him. But it's exactly what you're saying. They've exacerbated this whole situation. They've fed that beast, and now it's getting out of control. And, you know, it's the same narrative. We should recognize something. It's the same narrative every time. It started, I remember it, with Gitmo during the war on terror when I was working in the 2020 Summer of Love. It's always conditions are inhumane in the jail. The public can't see that. It's a very easy statement to make and a very easy cause to trumpet. And as a result, you know, you had all that coddling of the Al-Qaeda terrorists in Gitmo. Same thing in 2020. They sue. Conditions are inhumane. This is terrible. They're unsanitary. It's jail. It's not supposed to be, you know, an option for five different dinner entrees. But that's how they treat it, and, you know, that's the cause that gets taken up. It's every time. They did the same thing in Minnesota. So we should recognize that it's a tactic of the left that comes around every time. And it's always outside agitators. Notice that? And in this case, it looks like a lot of them were outside agitators.
0: Yeah, not even from New Jersey.
1: Not even from New Jersey. But, you know, Mikey Sherrill, you know, you're the governor. You have reach in this area. Talk to the governor of Washington State and say, look, you got all these people in Seattle. What are you doing about it? Because they are freelance rioters. And yet it never changes. It's always outside agitators. And, you know, look, we've seen the script before. It is something that the Democratic Party has to face up to and solve. And right now, I don't think that they have the wherewithal to do that. I do think we're seeing the future of the Democratic Party more in Zohra Mamdani than you would in, let's say, Schumer or Pelosi, as we said earlier.
0: Well, and on this point, it's not like it's a mystery how you could clamp down and solve this, right? I think it's a matter and fully within legal means. It's not like you're squelching peaceful protest in a way that threatens the First Amendment. That's not what we're talking about here. We're talking about violent rioting. There is a tried and true successful law enforcement playbook to stamping this sort of thing out. It's a matter of political will, because the problem is, even if they're outside agitators, they're there outside agitators, right? And a lot of other people online and in the base who are very loud, they at least sympathize with these people. They don't want to see their elected officials in their party, their coalition, you know, bringing these people into custody. They don't want to tolerate that because they would view that as a betrayal, right? So this is the dilemma that a lot of Democrats have created for themselves, it seems to me.
1: Absolutely. And, you know, they get, as you get more and more citizen journalists going out there and taking footage, it puts them in a real bind. I think one of the things that made Mikey Sherrill move was that really stark video shot by, Nick Sorter, mm-hmm. and that went out on X of that guy screaming, "I have your face. I'm going to kill your family," and all of that. This guy, Nicholas Scalfo, reportedly is now arrested, facing 10 years. And it just, it gets to a point where even moderates look at it and say, we can't countenance this. And as you know, I think you articulated it very well. They have fed a beast that they're losing control of. And I don't think they have an answer for it. And it's going to be really interesting going forward as we go to 2028 as things heat up, what they're going to do about a base that sees rioting. Because they don't notice, they don't offer an alternative. They don't say, you know, this is how you should do ICE enforcement. This is where you should house these people. They just say...
0: No, they don't want enforcement. They're against enforcement.
1: Enforcement. And they're rapists and murderers. I mean, what kind of lunatic party is in favor of letting out back onto the street murderers who are here illegal to begin with? And so that's not a winner. And I think that the old guard realizes that, and I don't see how they thread this needle. It really just comes down to our ability to report what they're really about, which is why it's so important that you do what you do, and why the citizen journalists taking these films, which cannot be, undermined, you know, seeing is believing. And there's a lot more of these skeletal guys out there screaming, and it shows you why ICE has to wear the masks.
0: Paul Morrow, Fox News contributor, attorney, and retired NYPD inspector, also traumatized blackjack player. Paul, always appreciate your time on the show. We'll talk soon.
1: 10-4, guy. Thank you.
0: Final hour of the Guy Benson Show coming up next. Joe Concha is going to be here breaking down a conflagration consuming CBS News. High drama, huge egos. We'll get to that straight ahead.
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4: In Graham, Washington, near Tacoma, four-legged lawnmowers care for the land surrounding a Pierce County Fire and Rescue Station.
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4: Jake Weigley, wildlife coordinator, says the goats that live at the station are great at eating through weeds, so firefighters don't have to spend their downtime with weed whackers.
5: Because the goats work for snacks and all the vegetation that's available here, it does save the taxpayers money because our crews are able to focus on training and responding to calls.
4: The goats' care is paid for by GoFundMe fundraisers, but are their weed-eating efforts going to help prevent fires?
5: We're in a heightened level of awareness based on our snowpack and precipitation over the winter, but until fire season really gets started, we won't know how severe it will be.
4: And do the goats ever get to go on emergency calls?
5: If they were to find themselves at an emergency, no snacks would be safe.
4: Take pause. Till NATO, Fox News.
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8: Negotiations are continuing. I'm Sue Guzman, Fox News. President Trump denying reports the peace talks with Iran have broken down. Fox's Peter Ducey.
9: The president says fake news reports that the Islamic Republic of Iran and the USA stopped speaking a few days ago are false and erroneous. The conversations between us have been going on continuously, including 4 days ago, 3 days ago, 2 days ago, 1 day ago, and today. Where they lead, One never knows. The president also now admits he has recently used some nasty language while talking to Bibi Netanyahu. He did a podcast with Miranda Devine for the New York Post. He confirms an Axios report about some F-bombs over the phone, and he elaborates that he is perturbed, his word, that Netanyahu keeps attacking Lebanon to their north.
8: On Wednesday, the House of Representatives sent a rare pushback to President Trump, voting in favor of the War Powers Act, several Republicans joining Democrats. Another state is being investigated by lawmakers following accusations of Medicaid fraud.
10: House Republicans are investigating Medicaid fraud in Ohio. This comes after they found fraud in Minnesota. Texas Republican Brandon Gill claims that bad actors from the Somali community operate in both states. At a hearing, Gill tangled with Democratic Ohio State Senator Nikki Antonio. But Antonio pushed back, saying Republicans control Ohio state government. House Republicans dared Democrats to oppose anti-fraud bills. One bill on the floor increased oversight for child care programs. Another bill blocks people from bilking the needy out of government aid.
8: Fox's Chad Pergram. President Trump announcing Wednesday night he will nominate Todd Blanche to serve as Attorney General, tapping his former personal lawyer for the post. An official announcement expected Thursday. Blanche has been serving as acting AG since Pam Bondi was fired by Trump in April. 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
13: Temperatures being 30 degrees above average.
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8: California is still counting votes in the L.A. mayoral primary and the gubernatorial primary to decide who will be on the ballot in November. Fox's Anita Vogel has the latest.
14: The latest numbers show Spencer Pratt trailing Mayor Karen Bass by just 5 percentage points, and the very progressive city councilwoman Nithya Raman in third. The fact that there will even be a runoff is a bit of a blow to Bass, who has been in politics representing California for decades, but failed to convince L.A. voters she's done enough to combat the homeless crisis and to help the victims in the Pacific Palisades. And in the heated California governor's race, former Fox News host Steve Hilton is still holding on to a slight lead over another career politician, former HHS Secretary Javier Becerra, with billionaire progressive Tom Steyer a distant third.
8: General election will be held November 3rd. NFL Commissioner Roger Goodell ducking Congress as questions mount about the increasing number of football games on streaming platforms and the mounting costs for fans.
15: Roger Goodell has declined an invitation to appear at a House Judiciary Committee hearing on June 10th. Committee Chairman Jim Jordan is one of several elected officials raising concerns about the price fans have to pay to watch NFL games and whether the league streaming deals comply with the 1961 broadcasting law that granted the league a limited antitrust exemption. Courts have previously ruled the law applies only to broadcast networks, not cable, satellite, or streaming. There's been bipartisan sentiment in favor of updating the statute. The Justice Department is investigating the NFL for potential anti-competitive practices.

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3: 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But with us now is Joe Concha, Fox News contributor, best-selling author. We've got a lot to cover with him today. Joe, welcome back.
4: Thank you, Guy. Yes, it is a this is a day where you really, really love your job because the rundown is just chock full of really fun stuff to talk about, including, I think, what we're about to talk about now.
3: Yeah, so let's talk about the psychodrama playing out inside CBS News. We addressed last week the, I think, long-overdue departure of Sharon Alfonsi, who was, I think, a very bad, biased journalist. I gave a few specific examples of her terrible work here. I think her ousting was a long time coming, frankly, at that network. And the new management, much reviled on the left because they're angry that their left-wing partisanship is being reined in by Barry Weiss and company, they are freaking out about this, I would say, course correction back to journalism inside CBS. Feel free to comment on Sharon Alfonsi if you'd like, and then we will get to another high-profile now firing. Last night, Scott Pelley shown the door. Let's just start there.
4: Yeah, I remember Alfonsi. I think she's most infamous for, and I'm sure you played the clip, Guy, of her 60 Minutes profile on Ron DeSantis and using Publix, which is like Starbucks in New York as far as getting vaccines out to people. And she just tried to... She came in obviously with an agenda, a pre-written narrative, and DeSantis called her out on it. And right there you could see, okay, this is not Mike Wallace that we're dealing with here on 60 Minutes. And then
3: well, and by the way, DeSantis very ably defended himself against the totally baseless, ridiculous claim that he had gone with Publix as a major distributor for the COVID vaccines because of corruption. They used a tiny fraction of that on the air, leaving out key details. And most important to me, there were high-level Democrats in Florida who were part of the vaccine distribution process with the DeSantis administration at the time, who told Alfonsi before this went on air, this is nonsense, you're barking up the wrong tree, this is not a story, this is not corruption. But she was determined to call Ron DeSantis corrupt, so she just ignored the warnings, even from his own political opponents on the other side of the aisle. She was further to the left or had more of an agenda to harm him than Democrats in Florida did on that issue.
4: Amazing. You might as well just put Rachel Maddow in that position. And remember, at the time, DeSantis was seen as maybe the next Republican nominee after Trump and what happened in 2021. So, yes, he was target number one. And as you said, Democrats came to the defense of Ron DeSantis, even saying this is BS, and she went ahead with it anyway. And again, it was the editing after the fact, right? In other words, only putting in very, very small snippets of anything that supports.
3: Well, it was all of it, right? She had this story that she wanted to tell, which was absolutely baseless when it

0: comes to actual facts. She was warned about that by DeSantis and by his political opponents. She ran the story anyway. She also fronted that completely one-sided sort of tribute to censorship in Germany, where every single interview in that piece on 60 Minutes was pro-censorship. Not even a single dissenting voice in 11, 12, 13 minutes. That was another example, one of the greatest hits, the lowlights, if you will, from Sharon Alfonsi.
1: Precisely. And you know how packages work. It's not just the correspondent, but also the producers and ultimately the executive producers that greenlight all this stuff. So that executive producer is now gone. Obviously, Alfonsi is gone. And now we have this. And by the way, just to get back to that one point around editing after the fact to shape a narrative, we saw that probably the most crystal clear example was Kamala Harris, October 2024. Where they literally changed her answer and were stupid enough to put one answer out in the promo of the interview. And then what was presented on 60 Minutes made her sound much more coherent. Then they wouldn't release the transcript or the video as they had done with Trump in 60 minute interviews in the past. So yeah, this was a, for lack of a better term, this was a corrupt brand, which used to be the most respected brand in journalism for decades. So Barry Weiss comes in and says, okay, we have to change the culture. We have to change the way we go about these things. And then just to pivot to Scott Pelley for you, if we went into our boss's meetings, right, and started saying, you're murdering Fox News, right, and started questioning the qualifications of our bosses, I invite not just us, anybody out there, go into a staff meeting next time and berate your boss and say he's not qualified
0: in any industry,
1: murdering the product, any industry. It doesn't matter. You get fired. It's really that simple. So people going to this argument like they did with Jimmy Kimmel, oh, this is an attack on free speech, and this is an attack on the First Amendment and a journalism trying to do his job. No, it's not. You can't do that. It's really that simple, and that's what happened.
0: So Scott Pelley, one of the definite on-air faces that people might associate with CBS News, he has kind of an old-school affect, a bit of a windbag type of character, definitely enjoys the sound of his own voice, although that's not unique to him in this industry, obviously. But he's decided that he is going to play the martyr. So the new leadership held a meeting. At 60 Minutes, Barry Weiss had hired this new guy with not a lot of broadcast background, but lots of journalistic background, including, you know, really serious investigative journalism. And Pelley decided to berate and troll and attack this man and leadership repeatedly. And this guy, whose name is Nick Bilton, he had said, well, Scott, why don't you and I chat privately? And Pelley was like, no, he wanted to make a big show of it. And ultimately, there were additional meetings. Pelley was reportedly intransigent again, and now he's been fired. I want to read, I know this will take a minute here, Joe, but I want to read the letter that was sent by this new executive producer of 60 Minutes, hired by Barry Weiss, Nick Bilton. He sent this letter last night. It leaked immediately. Now there's like leaks and counter leaks, and Barry Weiss put out a statement, and Pelley's responding constantly on social media, and there's a real sense of arrogance and entitlement around what Pelley is saying and his cadre of cheerleaders who are all on the left, by the way. It's sort of telling what's going on here. But here's the letter that was written that describes management's side of the story. And I tend to believe them because I think Pelley has decided that he's going to, you know, go down in flames in a certain way. And he's got some sort of agenda that obviously he's been pushing. This is the letter that he was sent last night by his new boss that he had embarrassed intentionally in public. Dear Mr. Pelley, I meant what I said in my letter last week to the 60 Minutes team. Joining 60 Minutes is the honor of my career, and I'm grateful to be working alongside the people who have contributed to the most important television journalism brand this country has ever produced. While I'm new to 60 Minutes, I've devoted my career to investigative journalism and storytelling. I started this job excited to collaborate and to benefit from the wisdom and experience of the 60 Minutes veterans, with you among them. For that reason, one of the first things I did in my new role was to call you to talk and invite you to dinner. It is a profound disappointment that you rejected that overture and chose ambush instead. Yesterday, you hijacked my first meeting with staff to disparage me, my qualifications, and my intentions with remarkable incivility and contempt. I welcome a diversity of viewpoints and respectful debate among the team, but this was nothing of the sort. Yesterday's performance, it was a display of hostility enacted in front of the staff instead of a civil, private conversation It demonstrated that you have no interest in contributing to the future success of the show or approaching my new tenure with an open mind, to collaboration, and to progress. I'm here to deliver first-in-class news programming, not to make headlines about newsroom drama. I am eager to work alongside those who share this goal. Despite yesterday's misconduct, I had hoped that in sitting down with you today, we could find a path forward together. You made it clear that you are not interested in such a path. Your antipathy to the future of the show has come through loud and clear, and I have heard you. I therefore write on behalf of CBS News, Inc., to inform you that your employment with CBS is terminated for cause, effective immediately. Enclosed is your formal termination letter. Sincerely, Nick Bilton, executive producer, 60 Minutes. All right, so that was the letter that almost immediately leaked and went public. As I said, Pelley's been firing back, Joe. He's basically calling Bilton and Barry Weiss liars. Barry Weiss saying that she wants to work in an honest and open newsroom built on trust and mutual respect. Quote, we cannot do our work without it. That foundation was broken on Monday, and despite our attempts to engage with Scott Pelley and find a way back, unfortunately we weren't able to do so, and so we had to part ways. We did not want that to happen, but that's the path he chose. So that's the account we're getting from management. He's saying they're not telling the truth. They wouldn't answer his questions, on and on. That's a lot of setup, Joe. What do you make of all of this?
1: Okay. Well, if they wouldn't answer his questions, why would he reject going to dinner with Bilton, right? That's where he wanted to have a private conversation. All this laundry's not done in front of all of Bilton's new colleagues, right, people reporting to him. And if Bilton and Weiss ended up capitulating here after Pelley acted the way he did during that meeting, because he isn't denying the fact that he said that you're murdering 60 Minutes and not denying the fact that he questioned Bilton's qualifications in front of everybody. If they allowed him to stay, Nick Bilton wouldn't last 6 months there because no one would have respect for him because he would be seen as a pushover. And I'll give you two quick examples, Guy. Remember CNN, 2023, Chris Licht comes in. He has a mission to make CNN more center-friendly, all right? And they invite candidate Donald Trump for a town hall interview with Caitlin Collins. And then afterwards, what happens is Anderson Cooper goes on the air, okay? And I could not believe this when I heard it. I can't believe he actually got to keep his job, right? He said that, I know what you saw tonight was disturbing. The man you were so disturbed to see last night, that man is the front runner for the Republican nomination for president. You have every right to be outraged today, angry, and never watch this network again. Anderson Cooper did that, kept his job, and Chris Lick was gone in a couple of weeks. Then I'll give you MSNBC.
0: And by the way, I'll just point out, Anderson Cooper also walked away from 60 Minutes and his association with them over all of this. So that's the choice he's made. Fine. All right, go ahead.
1: Fine. And then Ronna McDaniel is hired by MSNBC. That's what it was called at the time. She lasted 48 hours because, again, the inmates thought that they could run the asylum. You had Chuck Todd, Rachel Maddow, Joe Scarborough, Mika Brzezinski.
0: Well, they did run the asylum, right? That was the problem.
1: That was the problem, yeah. But it's not like they took it privately with management and said, oh, boy, I don't know if I like this hiring because, God forbid, they have one pro-Trump voice on there. And Maddow said this on her show. The fact that Ms. McDaniel is now on the payroll at NBC News, to me, is inexplicable, and I hope they reverse the decision. And sure enough, McDaniel was gone 24 hours later, and then talent was like, okay, see, we could do whatever we want here because management doesn't have the power. And that's what Scott Pelley thought was going to happen, and it didn't. Accountability finally is in style.
0: At least for now, you're right, Joe. We'll see how this plays out. And I want to come back after this short break and pick up where we're leaving off because Pelley's now making a bunch of assertions out there in public. One of them is a bit stunning in my view. We will get to that as soon as we return with Joe Concha on The Guy Benson Show.
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12: In Graham, Washington, near Tacoma, four-legged lawnmowers care for the land surrounding a Pierce County Fire and Rescue Station.
13: Fire Station 96 is called the Goat House.
12: Jake Weigley, wildlife coordinator, says the goats that live at the station are great at eating through weeds, so firefighters don't have to spend their downtime with weed whackers.
13: Because the goats work for snacks and all the vegetation that's available here, it does save the taxpayers money because our crews are able to focus on training and responding to calls.
12: The goats' care is paid for by GoatFundMe fundraisers, but are their weed-eating efforts going to help prevent fires?
13: We're in a heightened level of awareness based on our snowpack and precipitation over the winter, but until fire season really gets started, we won't know how severe it will be.
12: And do the goats ever get to go on emergency calls?
13: If they were to find themselves at an emergency, no snacks would be safe.
12: Take pause. Till NATO, Fox News.
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15: Joined by gubernatorial candidate for the state of Georgia, Burt Jones.
16: So you can cut income tax and cut property taxes all at the same time. We capped property taxes earlier this year in session, and I would like to see us approach it just like we have the income tax. We do it very methodically and make sure that we're not just doing a knee-jerk reaction and then all of a sudden get a big hole in your budget. But on the property taxes, one simple thing that we could do is on your homestead exemption, you get $2,000 for your homestead exemption from the state. I think you would raise the homestead exemption up to at least the average price of a home. Could be $100,000, could be $150,000, and that immediately will give people a huge savings. And then long term, I think eliminating property taxes for homeowners would be the ideal situation for us to be in.
14: Candidates, the road to victory includes a stop at Atlanta's only conservative news and talk station, Extra 106.3 FM and the Extra app.
11: Take a pause.
12: What started out 10 years ago to honor one of the victims of the Sandy Hook Elementary School shootings is now a national event for the first weekend in June. It's the Bring Love Home Pet Adoption Awareness Campaign from the Catherine Violet Hubbard Animal Sanctuary in Connecticut, and it's spread to over 110 shelters and animal rescues. The ASPCA's Krista Chadwick says they're pitching in to let people know these are tough times for shelters.
17: They're short-staffed. They have a dearth of medical team members, along with increasing proportions of medically and behaviorally compromised animals, just put a lot of pressure on our shelters.
12: Nearly 6 million cats and dogs went to shelters in 2025. This year is on track to see just as many, so they're spreading the word.
17: There's no such thing as too many adoptions, and so shelters are always looking for opportunities to get more animals into loving homes, onto couches, and to laps.
12: Take pause. Jill Nato, Fox News.

0: covering a big, big media story right now in the upheaval at CBS News alongside Joe Concha. Let's continue here with another piece of this, one of the many missives that's been fired off by Scott Pelley, who's now, again, this new martyr-type figure on the left. And again, it's, I think, very revealing the people who are out there gnashing their teeth and rending their garments over his firing. He, in one of these statements, said, and I'm going to quote him, "I have been in combat in Afghanistan. I have been in combat in Iraq. I have been in the war zone in Ukraine multiple times, risking my life and the happiness of my family because of my devotion to the broadcast." Okay. Now, part of this is just his job. He was not forced at gunpoint to take those assignments. He wanted to do it, and he did it. There is some courage going to dangerous places to cover the news. I'm not going to take that away from him. But just in terms of phrasing, if you're trying to present yourself as Mr. Serious, unbiased newsman, and it's not about yourself, it's about the news product and what's being done to it, and they're murdering 60 Minutes, blah, blah, blah, to claim through at least very sloppy language that you were in combat in two different wars, when he meant the combat zone covering it. But that's not the same thing as being in combat, and someone whose job it is to work with words knows that, and he certainly probably remembers the example of Brian Williams, a former network news anchor, and his exaggerations about being in war zones. He didn't even go that far, as Pelley did with this weird framing, "I've been in combat." He said it twice. It really does feel like someone with no real sense of groundedness at all, and trying to exaggerate in this pompous, self-important way. That statement was a big turnoff to me.
1: You used the perfect word before, Guy, and that is entitlement, right? This guy believes that he's entitled to keep his job for life because he did his job, took some assignments, as you said, in war zones, but was not in combat. Brian William vibes, certainly that's for sure. Well, Dan Rather also was in war zones. He was assigned and took the job in Vietnam. What's the Frequency, Kenneth, right? It's an R.E.M. song eventually. And Dan Rather then, in 2004, when he tried to influence a presidential election by running a fake story on George W. Bush's National Guard, and then it was later quickly revealed that the documents he used for that were fake, and then he was fired a year later. So could Dan Rather just do whatever he wanted at CBS because he was in a war zone years ago? If that's the Scott Pelley argument, it's a bad one. And let me, can I read this for you real quick, Guy? Because this is an introduction he did for an interview with Joe Biden, October 15, 2023, and this says it all in terms of what a hack this person was.
0: You mean Pelley?
1: All right, I'll do it. Yeah, this is Pelley, all right? This is him narrating, all right? So I'll try to do my Pelley voice. "Late Thursday, we met with President Biden at the White House." All right, that's bad. I'll just read it as myself. "It had been a rough week, and we could see it on him. Mr. Biden will be 81 next month, and he has said that when he's tired, his lifelong stutter can creep back in. But he wedged us into his schedule to express his commitments to Israel and the massacre of more than 1,000 civilians 8 days ago." Wedged him into his schedule. So I went back and looked. Joe Biden scheduled the day of that interview. He did one event in Philadelphia and was in Delaware at his beach house before 5 o'clock. Yeah, wedged in. So again, this is not a person who was objective and got fired because he talked back to his bosses. He's been doing this for years, and quite frankly, he had it coming.
0: If you embarrass your bosses to their faces in front of everyone, you are not likely in any job to keep it. And he did this on purpose. I think either he felt like he was going to win this battle, as previous newsroom revolts have turned out, as you pointed out, or he is happy to lose his job because he's a multimillionaire and getting older now. So go out in this blaze of glory and maybe become a resistance hero and all of that. That's the legacy he's building for himself. Whatever it is, I know a lot of the critics, almost exclusively on the left, are saying this is all the evil doings of CBS ownership and management and Barry Weiss and all of it. I think what we are seeing is an exposure of a deeply rotten culture at CBS News. And the question is, can they actually reform it, or is it not reformable? But a very, very serious message was sent to everyone else over the last week, and we'll see how others in the newsroom respond. Joe Concha, a Fox News contributor, best-selling author, here on The Guy Benson Show. Big, big turbulence in the media landscape this week. Joe, we appreciate your analysis.
1: It's a labor of love. Thank you, Guy.
0: I'm sure it is. And with that, we will stand aside and be right back on The Guy Benson Show Happy Hour.
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4: News. I'm Ted Lindner. President Trump still signaling progress in talks with Iran.
5: Despite Iran launching a barrage of missiles and drones into Kuwait Wednesday, President Trump says the ceasefire is working.
6: We nipped it in the bud very quickly, as we do have the greatest military in the world.
5: The president described the Iranian strikes as a response to what U.S. military officials described as defensive strikes by the U.S. earlier this week.
4: Fox's Jared Halpern. President Trump announcing that he'll nominate Todd Blanche to serve as attorney general. Tapping his former personal lawyer for the Post, speaking on Wednesday night.
6: I'm instructing Dan and everybody else that's involved in that very complicated process, which is going to go, I think, very quickly, that we are going to make him permanent attorney general.
4: Blanche has been serving as acting attorney general. And the New York Knicks take game one of the NBA Finals in San Antonio, knocking off the Spurs 105-95. Game two is Friday night. 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

0: talking about the issues you care about. Guy Benson.
1: In our first hour today, we did a lot of analysis of last night's primary elections around the country, including a guest, Josh Krasauer, breaking down some of those outcomes. Here's part of his analysis if you missed it earlier. So we just spent a lot of time on California. Not sure if you want to weigh in on any of the races or themes out of the Golden State real quick before we move on to Iowa, New Jersey, et cetera. What's your top takeaway out of the California races?
2: Well, look, we have to wait for all the votes to be counted. And yep. In California, as I'm sure you've noted, it takes days, if not weeks, to know who the winners are in some of these big or close races. So, look, I think if I'm Spencer Pratt, I'm feeling pretty good about the prospects of finishing in second place, though I would caution that a lot of the remaining vote is going to be pretty Democratic and pretty progressive, so that lead over the socialist candidate is going to narrow somewhat. I also would, you know, feel pretty good if I'm Steve Hilton, and I'd feel pretty good if I'm Javier Becerra, and I think that's going to be the clash in the governor's race come November, even though that's not going to be called for a long time. And look, I've been beating this drum for many, many years. I wrote column after column and a long time ago about California's rickety elections system, and it feels like finally people are paying attention to how badly run California rules, election rules, and its administration is. But the notion that you could have weeks upon weeks of counting ballots to determine a winner is so, you know, frankly, when we talk about threats to democracy, if California was actually a swing state and you had to figure out who won California to figure out who won the presidency, and you're waiting week after week after week, that would be unsustainable. I just don't understand how the problems that California has had with its counting of, I mean, they allow votes to be counted days after, you know, they come in on election day, but they don't get counted.
1: Well, they're addicted to failure. I mean, Josh, you could ask that question about almost anything that California does, whether it's administration of elections or so many other policies. It's like, this doesn't work. This is harmful, beating your head in a brick wall, and they don't change. They're addicted to this stuff. They are sclerotic. They're unable to change. I think their entrenched special interests don't want change because they control everything out there, and that would be the reason why. But it is a national disgrace and humiliation every time, and this is the relatively low stakes, as you pointed out, of just a primary election out there. And yeah, I definitely went off on this earlier in the show, but I'm glad that we're in agreement on that. And we'll see if anything changes ever out there. Josh, let's talk about Iowa, the Hawkeye state. Interesting developments in that state, in both parties, really. You can look at the statewide races, governor and U.S. Senate. Those are both shaping up in an interesting way. And I think you'll have, as usual, actually, a couple of competitive House seats as well on the U.S. Congress side of things. What happened in Iowa last night? One relatively significant surprise, at least.
2: Yeah, well, there are two big developments. Number one, Democrats nominated their candidate against Ashley Hinson for the Senate race with Josh Turk, who was the more moderate state legislator running. So that Senate race is going to be one to watch. I think Iowa's going to be actually an interesting political bellwether for a whole host of reasons. So Senate race is critical. The other big development is that the candidate that Trump endorsed for governor, Congressman Feenstra, who's a well-respected, moderate-minded lawmaker here in Washington, narrowly lost to a populist, MAHA-endorsed challenger who had a lot of his own personal wealth and spent a lot of it in the race and narrowly pulled it off. So Trump doesn't usually lose in primaries. Now, I will say I don't think he spent a whole lot of political capital, even though he did endorse Congressman Feenstra in this race. But certainly it's a little bit of a black eye for the White House that one of his endorsed candidates did not actually get across the finish line.
1: On the Senate race, Ashley Hinson, friend of the program, she's been here a number of times. I think she's very sharp. Now, the Democrats and Chuck Schumer, they've gotten their preferred recruit over the finish line. He is relatively moderate compared to the other major player in that race. Still, I think, a pretty liberal record that Hinson is going to be able to attack and prosecute that case. But this is a pretty serious candidate that the Democrats have nominated for U.S. Senate in Iowa. That's a state that's gotten pretty red recently, but that electorate can sometimes just get fed up and flip. And so the idea that anything is in the bag for the GOP in Iowa based on, you know, the last decade or two, I think that would be a mistake. I don't think Hinson's going to make that mistake. If you had, and this is my analysis in these early days, and I wonder what you think of it, Josh, if you had a weaker Republican nominee than Hinson, I think this could be a source of significant consternation to the party. I just think Hinson is a fabulous, smart, talented, disciplined, appealing candidate. And so, you know, the Dems may have a shot there, but she makes their task, which might be tough already, even tougher. That's my read on it.
2: Well, as usual, we pretty much see eye to eye on Ashley Hinson and the state of play in that Iowa Senate race. Hinson is an A-plus recruit. She is a popular lawmaker. She has the track record to show for it, winning a swing district when she first got elected to Congress. She actually unseated a Democratic congresswoman. I actually like to look at the turnout, the Republican and Democratic turnout from last night in Iowa, and actually Republicans had a small advantage. Now, the fact that it was small, I think, tells you that Democrats are going to have the wind at their back, even in Iowa, come November. But I agree with you, Guy, that Ashley Hinson being a strong recruit, Turek probably going to get outspent and outraised, and the state, Iowa, look, the thing that I would worry about if I was the Republican Party in Iowa is inflation has really taken a hit, especially for the farmers there. You have the rising price of gas. Mm-hmm. You have the tariffs, I think, disproportionately affecting the price of goods and exports. So it is really economically done a number on a lot of key constituencies there. So I think they're going to be having some fierce headwinds fierce tailwinds if you're the Republican Party. But I do think Hinson is a strong enough candidate, and I think you look at the Republicans still showing up in bigger numbers than the Democrats did last night. I think that foreshadows a narrow Republican advantage in November.
1: Let's talk about New Jersey. There was one race specifically that a lot of people were keeping an eye on in the 12th district, and we'll talk about this a bit later on as well. I have previewed this. I've covered this story now a number of times on the show. This was a very splintered field for the Democrats trying to get the nomination in a deep blue district. So the winner of the primary almost certainly becomes the winner of the general. The retiring Democrat, the congressman there, has won 62-68% of the vote, that kind of thing in recent years. That full exchange and all of today's show available online as part of the free podcast every day on demand, no charge at all. 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When we come back, the home stretch, producer Christine has decided that she needs a hobby beyond the ones that I guess she already has. But she doesn't quite know where to start. I guess we'll have that conversation next.
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10: So you can cut income tax and cut property taxes all at the same time. We capped property taxes earlier this year in session, and I would like to see us approach it just like we have the income tax. We do it very methodically and make sure that we're not just doing a knee-jerk reaction and then all of a sudden get a big hole in your budget. But on the property taxes, one simple thing that we could do is on your homestead exemption, you get $2,000 for your homestead exemption from the state. I think you would raise the homestead exemption up to at least the average price of a home. Could be $100,000, could be $150,000, and that immediately will give people a huge savings. And then long term, I think eliminating property taxes for homeowners would be the ideal situation for us to be in.
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2: 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So as I mentioned before the break, producer Christine apparently has been telling Dylan about some of the ideas that she has to help fill her time. She's got a lot of it. She's on vacation a lot. And she has, I guess, concluded that she wants to start some sort of home game playing league or club around a game called Mahjong that I've heard of, but I'm not really familiar with that. And or she wants to take voice lessons. Not talking about her daughter in her sort of stage mom career. We've already addressed that. She herself wants to take voice lessons. So let's take these one at a time. Christine, Mahjong, what is it?
1: It's a game. I don't know much about it, but what I do know is that it is like taking over the country for moms my age. Apparently, like, all these women are getting together, some booze.
2: In the retirement communities.
1: No. No.
2: I think so.
1: No, like my age.
2: Like Del Boca Vista. We're going to the Mahjong tournament.
1: I don't know much about it, but I know I want in. If there's booze and a game and fun, my cousin goes, is part of a group. I think it's like 20 or 40 people and they each have like their own player, like four players or whatever. And she sent me, I guess they did it at like a hall and they had a DJ and they had a bar and it was like a whole night.
2: And wait, so you don't even know what the game is?
1: It's something like with tiles.
2: How does it work?
1: I think like there's a lot of the tiles and you kind of have to get like pairs or matches or something.
3: She doesn't know anything.
1: And then you yell Mahjong.
2: You yell Mahjong?
1: I'm not sure.
2: Like no. Bingo?
3: No.
2: Dylan, have you done any research on this?
3: Okay, well, it seems like it's a pretty complicated game from what I understand.
2: Ooh, that might be lights out for Cookie if it's
3: right. That's what I'm saying. I do know you don't shout Mahjong like bingo. So if that's what's pulling you to it, Cookie, I think you should.
2: No, I think what's pulling her to it is the booze. This is a booze excuse. So why not just cut out the middleman and just hang out at a bar?
1: Well, I would like to think that I could, you know, do something like this. I once was invited to a group on my block. They were like sewing things.
2: Yeah, sewing circle.
1: I guess. And I legit thought it was just like code for like, we're just going to Sunday get some, you know, Prosecco and talk. I didn't realize like there was a lady that came and like taught us how to sew. Needless to say, I didn't. I let the person next to me do my project for me.
2: So that was a little too much work for you?
1: Yeah, and then they never asked me again.
2: Yeah,
1: I still
2: so
1: think they
2: that would
1: they
2: be
1: met
2: how
1: up.
2: Mahjong goes here.
1: No, but this is a game. This is like competitive. I love a game. I love a card game. Like I'm the person, if we have people over on a Saturday night, I want to do some sort of game.
2: Would you jump on the Mahjong bandwagon and start saying I want to start a whole league when you don't even know the rules of the game? Right, like.
1: Oh, rules, schmools. I'll figure that out. But this is the new thing, and you know me. I am hip to the street. I want to be in on the action where everybody is, and apparently it's Mahjong.
2: So that's going to be the next thing that you talk about here and abandon almost immediately, which brings me to your voice lessons. So last we checked in, you were going to get them for your daughter because you want to be a stage mom and make her famous so you can live vicariously through her. And now I guess you've decided that why, again, you know, cut out the middleman here, your daughter, and you could become the star. You just have to learn how to sing a little bit. What inspired this exactly?
1: Well, because I think you've heard me sing before.
2: I have.
1: I think I can hold a tune. And
2: you were singing on the show planning call today. You were singing in the style of a lounge singer. Mm-hmm. See, that could solve both of your problems. You sing, make money, and you're at a bar.
1: Yeah, like I imagine some like, I don't want to say seedy. What would be another word?
2: I think seedy is right.
1: Like just me like a few drinks in on top of the piano.
2: Oh, you're going to be drinking on the job as you sing?
1: Yeah, and just being like, it's a quarter to three. There's nobody in the place. You know, that type of...
2: That's the song?
1: Well, I don't know the rest of it. I'd have to learn it. Maybe that's the song I practice with my voice coach.
2: Are those even the lyrics? Those are not the lyrics. There's nobody in the place? That's going to describe our audience if we keep going here.
1: Yeah, maybe we should talk about something. Well, anyway, it is not that I want to be a star. I was telling Dylan, like, yes, I'm putting Megan into voice lessons this summer. And I, you know,
2: But didn't you get yourself given, like, presented with flowers on stage at her show recently?
1: Yes. So I volunteered.
2: But it's not about you.
1: I volunteered to help with the stage performance of Grease. So like the Sunday before I showed up, I went to lunch, had a couple of drinks with a friend, and then I showed up at the school and they were like, here, like we cut out all these little things. You need to just like stick them on poster boards, like, you know, for the background. And apparently like everything I either hung or stuck on backgrounds, all fell off. Someone had to fix it. Not my fault. I blame
2: it. It was your fault. You did a terrible job. I don't know why they would... Why do they ask you to do anything? But then they gave you flowers for this? You bought them, didn't you?
1: No. No, I did not.
2: Oh, who, me? That's flowers for me?
1: I did. And it was funny because I guess the director went up to Megan. He had a whole bunch of flowers. And he's like, Megan, pick some flowers for your mom. And she goes, for what?
2: I mean, it's a fair
1: like,
2: question.
1: Why?
2: So Grease, the musical, ends.
1: Yes.
2: They call you.
1: Yes.
2: On stage, do they call you Cookie?
1: They do. Oh, he loved it. When I introduced myself, I'm like, my name
2: is... Wait, he actually called you Cookie?
1: Yeah, he brought me on stage. He said, I don't want to say my last name, but he's like, Mrs. So-and-so. And then he's like, AKA Cookie. And yeah.
2: And was the whole crowd like, who on earth is this? I'm sure Megan was just like hiding at this point. So you're getting the flowers that you would... Bought for yourself. Did you take the mic? It's a quarter to three.
1: No, I didn't.
2: Missed opportunity, Christine. There might have been a talent scout out there in the crowd.
1: I sat back down and Bobby...
2: They want a lounge act for Del Boca Vista.
1: I would... You know what? I could do like a lounge act for the Villages. I think I would... I think that I will wind up in the Villages when I'm older.
2: I mean...
1: Don't you think?
2: I think you might end up working remotely from there soon. You're like, I can't produce the third hour, guys. I've got a Mahjong tournament.
1: It's conga time.
2: Anything else, Christine?
1: What are we doing?
2: I don't know. Do you want to say anything else about your voice lessons and what you hope to achieve there?
1: Dylan, what did I say to you? I'm not looking to be a star. Why do I want the voice lessons?
3: Well, I mean, yesterday you were like, oh, I don't want to be like... A public, well, it looks like you've changed on that fact. You do want to become a lounge singer now, but you're like, I don't want to just like be a singer, but I want to be able to like go to a party and sing karaoke and everybody kind of turns around.
2: Oh, you
3: like,
2: want a party trick. You want to be the center of attention at parties.
3: Exactly.
1: Dylan, I don't I said karaoke. I think I said, I want to be at a party and then I want someone to be like, oh, Christine, why don't you sing now?
2: Oh no, you're gonna be that Kristen Wiig character from SNL. Don't make me sing. Don't make me sing. And no one's asking for it. Then you just grab the microphone.
3: Yeah.
2: And they're like, where did that microphone even come from? You brought it yourself? It's a quarter to three. I noticed on my rundown that you have music note emojis and you have written on the rundown that you had to look up how to type out music notes using ChatGPT.
1: Yes, I did, but I did it.
2: That is impressive because you normally make these rundowns by typewriter.
3: That's right.
2: And then you fax them. And that's a big development because when we started working together, it was like quill pen. It would take forever on parchment. You have to mail them days in advance. So we're slowly getting there, but we're out of time. So you can go off, learn Mahjong overnight. I'm sure it'll be a sensation. Maybe write a song about Mahjong. Get together with a producer and see how this all goes. You can report back to us tomorrow, maybe Friday. And with that, we are going to sign off for the evening because I need to get away from whatever this is. Back here in 21 hours on the Guy Benson Show Thursday edition. Have a great night, everyone. Oh, you're going to be drinking on the job as you sing?
1: Yeah, and just being...

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8: Keeping the ceasefire in place, I'm Ted Lindner, Fox News. President Trump says the ceasefire is still on despite Iran's strikes on Gulf state neighbors, as a permanent peace deal remains elusive.
9: President Trump is downplaying Iranian airstrikes on Kuwait, a barrage that killed at least one civilian and wounded others.
10: There's a reason for everything, and we hit them pretty hard the night before, and actually last night.
9: The president says he considers the ceasefire with Iran to still be in place.
10: It's a different part of the world. You know, I'd say in that part of the world, ceasefire is when you're shooting in a more moderate manner.
9: President Trump says he also believes Iran is moving closer to signing a deal to abandon its nuclear program, an agreement he says that could come together by this weekend. At the White House, Jared Halpern, Fox News.
8: Meanwhile, the president suffering a rare defeat in the GOP-led House in a largely symbolic vote. Democrats, joined by a handful of Republicans, voting to curb his war powers in Iran. If the measure did make it to the president's desk, he would likely just use his veto power. Israel and Lebanon agreeing to renew their fragile ceasefire and create a number of security zones inside Lebanon. Hezbollah militants will be banned from those zones. The renewed ceasefire comes after a heated call from President Trump to Israeli Prime Minister Bibi Netanyahu. President Trump announcing on Wednesday night he'll nominate Todd Blanche to serve as Attorney General, tapping his former personal lawyer for the post.
11: I'm instructing Dan and everybody else that's involved in that very complicated process, which is going to go, I think, very quickly, that we are going to make him permanent Attorney General.
8: Blanche, of course, has been serving as acting Attorney General. And the New York Knicks take game one of the NBA Finals in San Antonio, knocking off the Spurs 105-95. The Knicks finishing the game on an 11-0 run, Jalen Brunson scoring 30 points. Game two happens Friday night. 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
7: Look out. This ought to be rich. It's only me. It's only The Kimmer with Pete Davis. He's in the house. If you're on YouTube, are you on YouTube today? I say just it's Pete Davis. He's in the house. Recuperatorium. No lifting of the shirt, sir. We do not want to see your scar.
15: I don't either.
7: Or the hole or whatever the hell you got in there. Yeah, I'm a gouge or whatever the cavern or whatever they call that thing going on there. Anyway, it's good to see you, of course. You're feeling better. How you doing?
15: Yeah, feeling good. I see stars every now and then, but that's okay.
7: Well, as long as you're driving fast, that's good thing. You got your Porsche back.
15: Got my Porsche back, thank God.
7: I don't know why.
15: And they always wash it and detail it, and it looks beautiful, so I take a picture of it, because it won't look like that again until it comes back down.
7: I didn't recognize it driving in the parking lot, so it can't be his.
15: And Porsche Northwest, right up the street here in Windy Hill. What a bunch of great guys. Well, they do a great job, and they're all friendly. And
7: everybody should go get one.
15: And they thanked me. The guy thanked me twice. He goes, we bring a lot of these. A lot of these cars come in here. They don't have a scratch. They don't have 2 miles on it. You drive your car. Thank you for doing that. These cars need to be driven.
7: They're supposed to be driven.
15: Yeah.
7: Well, I mean, in fact, the first one I drove was a I remember in prep school, I think I said my first prep school guy had a 61 or, he had like a 55 bathtub Porsche. Yeah. Like the first year where there was nothing in them. They were Volkswagens with an extra hump on them.
15: Wow.
7: Basically, but they were mechanically, they were really, really well manufactured.
15: It is. And Eric did a great job handling the whole thing from start to finish. I want to thank him for doing that. But I found out something over the weekend.
7: Yeah, what's that?
15: They're not going to make them anymore.
7: You're not going to make Porsches anymore?
15: My 718 Cayman and the Boxsters, which is the convertible, they're going to stop making them, which is the mid-car engine.
7: Yeah.
15: The very balanced, great balance. Yeah. For some reason, for about 10 or 11 years, they've run it. They brought it back from the 50s and 60s. They're not going to make them anymore. And you know what that means?

0: from Schottenkirk. I bought several cars from them and traded my last one in on this one. And it needs a it's got 73,000 miles on it. It needs a transmission. And I figured, well, it's, you know, it's, you know, whatever. And so I took it in. It turns out that the, I said, I got any idea what's this gonna run me? He says, well, minimum, well, I shouldn't even say, let me say this. It turns out that by 1500 miles, I still have part of an extended warranty. And the bottom line, it's going to cost me $50 instead of many thousands of dollars for a new transmission for that car because, I'm praising the fact that I got the extended warranty as part of their deal where they come and pick up my car and bring it back to me. I mean, it's the, you know,
1: worth
0: premium.
1: It this time.
0: Yeah, but it's worth, I'll tell you what.
1: That would have been twice as much as mine.
0: Almost 75,000 miles on my car and it's still under warranty for something
1: amazing.
0: Major like, and this car, this transmission is, a lot. Mm-hmm. So thank you. I'm glad I did it.
1: Sometimes it's worth doing it. Like Clark Howard always say, don't do that.
0: Yeah.
1: But once in a while, it comes to like, they just told me today what we put, they put two or three new things on there. It's got a 2-year warranty, which is nice.
0: Yeah. Anyway, I don't know why we're talking cars here, but I'm glad you got it back. And I've still got this thing. I still don't know how to drive a new car. And the car I have is a beautiful little, four-door, small SUV, basically. And it's peppy and it's got everything. It's got stuff on the dashboard. I have no idea what it means. I don't know how to turn on the air conditioning. I know there's a fan. Or a vent or something, but they're all different. You have to, I don't know how to do
1: it. I couldn't figure out the cruise control and it's almost the same as mine. I could not figure it out.
0: I don't know how to do it. So anyway.
1: We're idiots.
0: But anyway, just Jeff on the control founder's off for a couple of days. And he was in fact, he sent us a picture.
1: Where he's at Buc-ee's.
0: Yeah. And everybody
1: Brisket.
0: Wants to go to Buc-ee's. I still have never been to a Buc-ee's.
1: How could that be?
0: I've never seen one. I've never driven where there's the Buc-ee's 2 miles ahead. Or I've just as never.
1: Go up to Calhoun on 75 and then down around Macon. I think it's a little past Macon on 85.
0: Well, I'll have to do it there.
1: Next time you go to Florida.
0: I should do that. I should definitely.
1: You drive right past it if you're going to Florida.
0: Well, I'm sorry. I didn't say, hey, Kimmer, here's Buc-ee's.
1: There's signs here in Atlanta saying Buc-ee's 200 miles.
0: I've never seen it.
1: Not kidding.
0: Well, if I'd known it was only 200 miles away, I'd have stopped in on the way to work.
1: There's 1,000 Buc-ee's signs.
0: Another 4 hours or, that's fine.
1: Do you not pay attention to the road signs?
0: Not to the 200 miles ahead signs. No, I really don't. God.
1: Miss a Buc-ee's.
0: It is to freaking Little Rock. I don't know. It's about 1,500 miles. I don't know.
1: Exactly. It's 8 hours.
0: Jesus.
1: It used to be 13 hours.
0: Well, that's like
1: now it's 8 hours.
0: 700 miles, probably. Something like that, probably.
1: I don't know if it's that.
0: I think.
1: I've driven it many a time. It's seven to 8 hours.
0: Well,
1: now.
0: If you average, they say if you average from start to finish, if you average 50 miles an hour, that's a pretty good estimate. Because if you're on interstate, you're doing 75.
1: Yeah.
0: But you have to stop to get gas. You could take a leak. I mean, by the time you average it out, it's about 50 miles an hour that you have.
1: There used to not be a highway between Birmingham and Memphis. You're talking about state roads, basically.
0: Yeah. But really, that's what all I do now.
1: It's nice now.
0: I don't go on interstates. I love little roads. That's all I do.
1: When we first moved here in the late 60s, early 70s, when we went to Mississippi, I-20 stopped just west of Atlanta.
0: I remember when I-20 stopped.
1: It didn't kick up again until like Alabama or something. You had to stop around Carrollton and there was this tasty freeze that was wonderful. I always stopped there and you had to stop and then get.
0: Hold on, here's my girl. Hey, doll, look, she got her leopard outfit on today. Oh, hi, sweetie. That's my angel. Hi,
1: she was waving at me this time.
0: I don't think so. You were sitting in front of me. Jeff, you
1: her
0: noticed
1: eyes
0: that.
1: Eyes widened
0: she
1: when
0: was
1: she
0: looking,
1: saw me.
0: Oh, my horse feathers. She came by. That's my bad. Call her baby, and I give her lollipops every day. I give her two lollipops every day and call her baby, and she smiles and waves.
1: She sees you every day.
0: Well, I know. Anyway, Just Jeff, how are you, my friend? Everything all right in there?
2: Yeah, I'm doing well.
0: Filling in for Flounder?
2: Yeah.
0: And by the way, it's got a fun day. We have Pete's Tweets. We also have the Not the Kimmers Rainy Day Theater Playhouse.
1: Finally.
0: So when showing up, it makes a big difference, and the entertainment just can't stop.
1: And maybe the best game I've ever found.
0: Even better. So we got three Wapperoonies here, plus a holy crap at sports. So we got all the newsy stuff and some weird funny stuff. And also, I'm going to try to be, I'm so furious right now, I'm going to try to ignore the whole thing. A stinking Comcast, it's dirty. I mean, yesterday, all of a sudden, the TV just goes out. It just says, oh, you've lost your internet. I said, no, I haven't lost it. You!

0: You've lost it. Anyway, so usually I can get it back by unplugging and doing things and stuff like that. Nothing worked. So I called the Comcast and eventually got to a human and they said, your box did, it came back on, but there was no sound. So I can see the picture, but there's no sound. Even on playback and my DVR stuff, there's no sound. It's not coming out of the TV. And I've got the TV. It's not the TV control because everything's wrong. And the guy from, you know, I don't know what part of India he was from, but he was a guy. And he said, Commissioner, we need to replace the box. And I said, well, it's only like a year old. I said, well, we need to replace the box. I already had to replace the computer modem thing. Anyway, so he said, okay, our next available, let me check our people for the schedule. This is yesterday, okay, Tuesday. Yesterday, he said, the next available is Friday morning. I said, wait a minute. I can't watch television till Friday, and then I have to go to work, so I can't watch television until Friday night. If I'm lucky, and he said, well, you know what? I'll tell you what. Let me check out the so-and-so. He said, I've got you on a special, you know, after another 20 minutes on hold. Well, I'll tell you what I've done. I've got you on the first call list for tomorrow morning, between 8 and 10. And I said, now, is this a guest or is this? He said, no, this, you know, I've got you down as the first one. And so, So, okay. So this morning, while I'm working at home, but I'm afraid to do anything because I don't want to leave in case a guy calls and say I'm on the way. Mm-hmm. Never showed. Never showed. And so I called him again at noon. I can't be staying here all day. I can't take a day off. Luckily, I'm still working from home, but still I can't watch TV. I can't watch Fox News. There's no sound. And so, and I called him back, and the guy said, oh yeah, well, another, this was a girl, a different girl now from a different part of India. And she said, well, you know, no, you're down for Friday. And she said, I screamed and yelled. She went back there and put me on hold for 20 minutes, got back to me and said, oh, I'll tell you what, I've made a special thing. Here we go, another special thing. And I'm going to text you this afternoon or call you. Can I call you and say, call me, do whatever you want. She said, this afternoon, and we'll set it up for tomorrow morning. And I said, okay, nothing. So far, nothing. Are you telling me, and I don't know how to wire a cable box, and if I have to go get my own, how am I paying $360 freaking dollars a month to watch TV and use the internet for service like this? This is the worst company I've ever dealt with in my freaking life. I'm serious. I don't know how many times my cable has gone out. The internet's gone out. I mean, it says, oh, you've lost your internet. No, you've lost it. You know, oh, Wi-Fi is, your Wi-Fi is interrupted. And I can't even look up stuff. If I'm on my phone sitting in my living room because
1: I live in the hills and mine never goes out.
0: Yeah, well, mine goes out every freaking day. Every freaking day. And I replaced the computer thing and now I got it. I have to go get my own and learn how to rewire it. You know, plug it. I mean, I'm so freaking angry for the money I'm paying for 13 years here, by the way, at this location.
1: Sucker.
0: Yeah. Oh, yeah, we'll get right back to you. Hey, how about 4 days and no television? When they do this, everybody who works for Comcast ought to not be able to watch TV for 4 days.
1: You need to talk to the Mumbai.
0: Yeah, I'll take the Mumbai.
1: People, not the New Delhi.
0: Yeah, exactly. Well, that's my fault. I should have gone to Pakistan agency. I can't get it right. I just can't get it right, I tell you. All right, 314, Kipper, Pete, and Jeff.
1: Karachi.
0: That's unbelievable. We got stuff. We got calls. 404-741-1230.
1: In this valley.
0: I'm sorry. I'm going to be bad. It's all right. Fine. I'll get this out of my... I'm so freaked. I haven't even been able to watch Farmer Wants a Wife from Tuesday night because I couldn't watch TV yesterday.
1: That's this country coming to
0: you. No, it's not coming to me. I know that, mister.
1: Oh, sorry.
0: Get out. Leave me alone. Leave me alone.
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0: George skipped a couple of his boyfriends. Well, it's an unfortunate way. This day in 2019, court paperwork. Before he go-goed, court paperwork showed that George Michael left pretty much all of his $130 million to his family and friends and left nothing to his former boyfriends, Kenny Goss and Fadi Fawaz. George Michael's sisters, Yoda and Melanie, were the main beneficiaries. Major assets is two London homes, horse racing stud farm for his dad, and his singer ensured his family was taken care of. So there you go, George Michael, but not the guys. Let's see, birthday list includes Scott Valentine. I don't really know him. I saw his face and remembered the guy. Scott Valentine's an actor, 68. He played Nick on Family Ties. He has that kind of weird black hair that kind of shoots out and everything. Played Nick on Family Ties, 68 years old. And the reason I mention it, because a little bit later on today, we're going to tell you a story about another child star from a famous child-type TV series back then, who's going to prison for 30 years for trying to kill his girlfriend after he'd already tried to kill his girlfriend again. Anyway, and on this day in history, Jacques Haim, on this day in 1946, 80 years ago today, Jacques Haim, a French fashion designer, debuted for the world a two-piece bathing suit. He debuted it in Paris, and he called it the Bikini. The reason he called it the Bikini, he named it after the Bikini Atoll Islands in the South Pacific, where they do atomic bomb testing. This was in 1946, doing atomic bomb testing in the Bikini Islands, and he said he chose the name because he thought the bikini was so scandalous that people would react to it the same way they react to an atomic bomb being dropped. Well, thank you, sir, anyway.
1: Yeah, thank you.
0: I appreciate it.
1: Hero.
0: The string ones are a little, and you know, it's a shame. This sounds silly, and I shouldn't be saying anything because God knows I used to be perfect. I'm not perfect anymore. But the teeny little string bikinis and stuff are great until a woman has those enormous fake rubber boobs.
1: Yeah, that's not good.
0: I mean, it just looks, it's too bad. And again, it's our fault. It's men.
1: No, it's not our fault.
0: Well, I mean, they want to please men and want to look sexy for men. They're not doing it for themselves. Well, I don't know. I don't know a single girl. Well, it's not quite true. But anyway, I don't care. All right, here we go.
1: There's nothing sexier than side boob in a bikini or under boob or boob.
0: Real stuff. Well, I'm not. You're a boob man. I'm not a leg guy. Or used to be. I'm not anymore. I used to be a leg man, but I'm not.
1: What are you now?
0: I used to be all man. I'm a nothing man.
1: Not even
0: man.
1: You're a nowhere man?
0: I'm a loser man.
1: He's just a real nowhere man.
0: Speaking of singing, actually, we're going to play Dr. Slimebag, the Devil Woman, the Enabler, coming up here shortly. Also, it'd be kind of fun. Also, we have Shay and Sean songs.
1: Yeah.
0: And we also have, we have Game, we have Beach Tweets, we have Holy Crap of Sports, and we have Not the Rainy, Kipper's Rainy Day Theater Playhouse. And Jeff's got so much here.
1: We should play one of the songs because you teased it yesterday and didn't do it.
0: Do we have one handy there, by now again, we have listeners Shay and Sean, who are brothers, and we met them before. You probably know them if you listen to the show frequently. You probably heard them before, and they're great guys and funny guys and cool guys and good and fun Kimmer Show listeners. And I can't remember now whether Shay sings it and Sean wrote it or played the guitar. Somehow it's a thing. But anyway, and it's a little kind of a make fun of the Kimmer, have a little fun song. Shall we play the first one? Let's see. The first one is on number 3 on your thing. Shall we play that? Here's a Shay and Sean and Shay. The Shay song.
1: Just play it.
0: Here you go.
2: Right. Kimmer likes horses, dogs, and cats.

0: Well done, boys. Anyway. yeah, you got to love it. Our number is 404-741-1230, 741-1230. A bit of sad news today, and I didn't know the local connection, or if I did, I had forgotten it. P. Bo Bryson passed away. Yeah. P. Bo Bryson, the Grammy Award-winning singer, best known for the songs Beauty and the Beast and A Whole New World. Whole New World was with Regina Bell from Aladdin soundtrack, and Beauty and the Beast was with Celine Dion. And P. Bo Bryson passed away in Marietta. His family was with him and was peaceful.
1: How old?
0: He was 75 years old, and he had complications from a stroke. And he passed away in Marietta yesterday. P. Bo Bryson, 75. And by the way, we know those other songs. The other songs that I remember were If You're Ever in My Arms Again. It's a beautiful, you know, sad in a way that, you know, I lost you once and I'll get you back or whatever I think it was. And then, and Tonight I Celebrate My Love. Just a beautiful song. And you could tell by his style. And I did not know this. P. Bo Bryson was living in Atlanta, but he was raised, born and raised in South Carolina. In the mid-60s, P. Bo Bryson was playing guitar and singing with his Greenville-based music career buddies local band called the Upsetters 60 years ago. And they helped P. Bo Bryson buy instruments and music equipment. And a fellow bandmate named Al Freeman had a hard time pronouncing P. Bo Bryson's name because P. Bo Bryson is not his name. His real name is P. Po. P-E-A-P-O. But the guy in the band, he said, you know, it's too hard to pronounce. We'll just call you P. Bo. So they called him P. Bo Bryson.
2: Better. It's a better name.
0: It's a better name. And it's not his name. Anyway, P. Bo Bryson passed away.
2: Who would go with a name that's not their name?
0: I know.
2: Who would do
0: nobody, I didn't know that. I've never heard that. Man, 75 years old. I never heard that was in his name.
2: I didn't either. I didn't know he's from Greenville.
0: Greenville, South Carolina.
2: Yeah. Great city. Great little city.
0: I'm born and raised there. Listen, and a quick news update. Now we're going to do a couple of scandalous things in the news, and there's more Senate hearings, and I almost can't keep up, and they're only doing it. They put Rubio on the stand again today just to blast him for the Iran war thing. It's not over. They're still doing it. So, how can you guarantee that the so-and-so? Well, there's no way to, I mean, they're just doing it to get publicity. They're doing it to hate the Trump administration.
2: It's kabuki theater.
0: It's all crap. It's a dog and pony show for them to scream and yell at Republicans. That's it. There's no other possible
2: Congress
0: explanation.
2: Is broken.
0: It's not going to do anything. The meeting means nothing. They're not going to come up with a conclusion. And even if they did, they wouldn't. It has no meaning. What are they going to do? Vote on something? What are they going to vote on? They're just doing it to try to embarrass the administration.
2: Mm-hmm. That's a two-party system is tearing our republic apart.
0: Disgusting. And another upgrade on one of the most despicable organizations, which ought to be banded entirely, and they ought to be given all their money back they've gotten over the years. First of all, a quick update. There was a standoff at a California bank. A Chase Bank building in Bakersfield starting yesterday afternoon. The guy went into the bank, said he had a bomb, took people hostage. A few of them got away. The negotiators showed up again. This started yesterday afternoon, and it was a 15-hour standoff. The hostage negotiators talked to him. They got him to release a couple of hostages. And then this afternoon, here's what the story said. Okay, so the guy's got, says he has a bomb. He's got hostages inside a bank in Bakersfield, California. Since yesterday afternoon, 15, 16 hours later, early this morning, here's what the story reads. Around 4:20 a.m. Wednesday, the situation, quote, concluded following an officer-involved shooting by FBI personnel. A sniper got him. Obvious. I mean, come on. How did it happen? It's like the freaking movies. I mean, we've seen how many movies have we seen where a sniper, you know, get him to look at the window, bang, and shoot the guy in the head. I want to know how he did it. Who got him? Congratulations to the sniper. Did they have to go up in another building? Did they try to draw his attention near an open window in the back or something? Or, I mean, I want to know about this. This is great work, FBI people, and we'd like to know more about it. You just can't just say it concluded with an officer-involved shooting by the FBI. I want to know the facts here. My golly. I got some feet. 30. We got Ren Day Theater Playhouse. Non-Ren Day Theater Playhouse coming up here in a minute. One more quick thing, and then... Oh, by the way. We're going to talk a lot about this. The CBS actor Scott Pelley. who had to give up his acting career there until he gets another one at some point here very quickly. I mean, seriously, the man was an actor. He was a freaking actor. Yeah. And
2: what did he ever uncover?
0: Yeah, please. You mean, what did his producers ever uncover? Guys like that, they don't write anything. They do interviews after they're set up and they walk in. Okay, here's your seat, Mr. Pelly. All right, where's my interview guy? Where is he? Here. I mean, it's unbelievable.
2: Kemmer. He is a credentialed journalist in New York City. the gatekeeper of all truth and justice in the American way.
0: You don't need credentials anyway. So
2: yeah, who broke all of the fraud things in Minnesota and California? Yeah. Who broke that? College students with phones.
0: And no more 60 Minutes. Mike Wallace isn't showing up in your office anymore. Unbelievable. Anyway, and also, I'd like just do a quick thing here on Southern Poverty Law Center, and we'll take a break, then we're going to entertain you with the whole Pete thing here. But first of all, this is here we go again. The Southern Poverty Crime Law Center has been paying the Ku Klux Klan and other white nationalist groups money to make up for the money they spent for cross burnings. All right, wait a minute, hold on. Let me get this straight. You'll recall last month, the feds charged the Southern Poverty Law Center with conspiracy, wire fraud, money laundering, making false statements. And now in Montgomery, Alabama, the federal court has laid out stories of informants who got paid by the Southern Poverty Law Center to expose hate and injustice and fight discrimination, theoretically. In fact, some Ku Klux Klan members, identified as F-31 and F-32, were afraid for their safety, and they wanted to get out of the Ku Klux Klan. So they went to the Southern Poverty Law Center, and instead of the Southern Poverty Law Center helping them get out of the Ku Klux Klan, the Southern Poverty Law Center paid them $1,200 a month to stay in the Klan, and then paid them for all the money they paid to burn crosses. The Southern Poverty Law Center paid back money for the Ku Klux Klan to burn crosses. Oh, my God.
2: Their very existence was to fight the Klan.
0: Yeah. And they paid them to burn crosses to make up for the money they had to spend.
2: It's all this racism crap. It's all a joke.
0: Oh, my God. We got so much. 3:32 or something, and we got all the thing. We're entertaining.
2: You're racist. Who cares?
0: Yeah.
2: I don't know.
0: Unbelievable.
2: No.
0: All right, here we go. My lordy.
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11: If you like Brian Kemp, you're going to love Rick Jackson.
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13: 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Brian Kemp wins big for Georgia. Record jobs, teacher pay raises, and when Hollywood liberals tried to boycott Georgia, Kemp never backed down.
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13: As governor, I'll slash property taxes and lead America in job creation. I'm Rick Jackson. Like Governor Kemp, I'll fight for Georgia and win big, because that's what I've done my whole life.
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0: that's,
1: the Extra.
0: That's new right there. I hadn't heard that kind of a promo thing with a Neil Bortz tease, by the way. I'll have more with Neil Bortz coming up here. Kimmer Pete flounders off for a little bit. Pete's in the house today. And Just Jeff is with us here. And we also have the Red Hot Chili Peppers. 2006, Red Hot Chili Peppers number one in Britain and America's album charts with Stadium Arcadium. It was the Red Hot Chili Peppers' ninth album, double album. Had band seven Grammy Award nominations in 2007. Including Best Rock Album, Best Boxed or Special Limited Edition Pack. 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I don't even know what that is. Anyway, they won things. Red Hot people, Chili people. In the break. Freaking music stuff. Now, seriously, I haven't watched the Grammys in, I'll bet 20 years. You don't have a thing on here with the thing.
2: I never watched them.
0: I don't remember the last time I watched. I may have never watched the Grammys. I don't watch the Tonys. I don't know much about theater.
2: Who watches the Tonys?
0: Somebody does, I guess. Anyway, Kimmer Pete and flounders off, and Just Jeff is gracing us with this magnificent here, and we appreciate you as well because the man's a total pro. Our birthday list includes that naughty little Susie Quattro. Susie Quattro was Leather Tuscadero on Happy Days. Let's Leather Tuscadero. Susie Quattro, 76. She also sang the 1978 smash hit Stumbling In. leather Tuscadero. And on this day in history, 1956, the Santa Cruz City Council announced a ban on rock and roll at public gatherings, calling it detrimental to both the health and morals of our youth and our community youths. Santa Cruz was a favorite haunt of an author named Ken Kelsey and his Merry Pranksters, who were known as the established counterculture scene in the mid-60s. San Francisco was had kind of an older side of the generation gap. But what happened was the night before a dance party, Saturday night, 200 teenagers packed the Santa Cruz Civic Auditorium. They were dancing to the music of Chuck Higgins and his orchestra. A group had an original hit. The police at Santa Cruz went into the auditorium just around midnight just to see what was going on. What they found, according to their lieutenant, was a crowd, quote, engaged in suggestive, stimulating, and tantalizing motions induced by the provocative rhythms of an all-Negro band. Lieutenant Overton immediately shut the dance down and sent the teenagers home. Well, the ban on rock and roll wouldn't last forever, obviously, but it wasn't the only one. Time magazine reported same thing going on in New Jersey, Asbury Park, San Antonio. Undesired elements echoing the not-so-thinly veiled concerns of Santa Cruz over racially integrated nature of the event and rock and roll ban issued on this day in 1956. As, you know, like Footloose wasn't a racial thing, but that was more of a church religious dancing thing, you know. But anyway, and that was America. That was, you know, and again, I remember as a kid, and it wasn't that, it was just strange. It didn't seem, you know, I remember the first time I saw, I don't remember. It doesn't matter. It's a freaking Comcast. I'm going to go 4 days and put a stinking new box in there. Just get somebody over there and bring the, you know, my God. I'll give you $100 to show up on your own on the way home from work and bring the freaking thing. Comcast, my God. 4 days, can't watch television because they have, well, our nearest available to come over there is, hello. You know, I mean, I swear to God. All right, now, are we ready? Are you okay in there, Jeff? We got a little something special. Pete Davis, are you ready to go with your thing here? All right, hold on. Are we ready? Okay, stand by.
2: 2 months in the waiting.
0: All right, stand by. Ready? Okay. Hey, Jeff, if you will, sir. There we go.
15: And now, another edition of Not the Kimmers Rainy Day Theater Playhouse, where we, by golly, endeavor to bring a teeny-weeny bit of sunshine into the otherwise miserable lives of you, the little people. Today's episode, You're Not My Mom. The scene. The boss's office in a typical office building. Two men sit across from each other, a desk separating them. One man is rather nervous. He's the worker, trying to ask the boss for a raise.
16: Boss, I need a raise.
17: Why should I give you a raise?
16: Because if you don't, you could lose me. I have three other companies after me.
17: Three other companies? You? What three other companies?
16: Gas, electric, and water.
0: And see. So in other words, the gas company and the electric water company. Oh, God. So Pete Davis. Oh, no. Oh, God. The crowd. The fanometer. The fan meter's up to like 13. Oh, my God. See, the three companies. He thought there were other businesses who were trying to hire instead of making him pay what he. Oh, God. Well, ladies and gentlemen, honestly, this is really. You know, you can't get this kind of personalized entertainment to just keep the light going in the
2: lives. And you haven't for 3 months.
0: Little people. It's been so long, but the recuperation is coming full swing now as we once again bring you Not the Kimmers, Rainy Day Theater Playhouse from us at 106.3, the FOM of Atlanta. Well done, gang. Well done. Pete Davis, well, I don't even know what to say.
2: You know, considering that just Jeff walked in at what?
0: Yeah.
2: 2:45?
0: Yeah, what are we doing? What now? We're doing what?
2: Are we going to do a rainy day thing? Oh, crap. I forgot.
0: Yeah, okay, fine. Well, anyway, it's
2: he did a good job.
0: He did a wonderful job. It's a tremendous job. Are you serious? It's one. Hey, by the way, speaking of wonderful things, I noticed this that you sent it to me. It didn't pop up on my Facebook, I don't think, until eventually, Jason McCall Shane's birthday.
16: Yeah.
0: 55 years old. Now, do you know him? Cause he,
16: well, you know him better than I do, but we Facebook now and then. We talk back and forth.
0: Jason McCall Shane is the son of Bob Shane, who was of the Kingston Trio. You know, Scotch and Soda, you know, and Hang Down Your Head, Tom, and all the PT or the MTA, Riding on the Red.
16: Who sings that?
0: Kingston.
16: Let's keep it that
0: well,
16: way.
0: Well, anyway, and he got a thing signed for the King. I mean, it was just a wonderful thing. And in fact, the first time I actually met him, he was a listener, and we talked, and I met, you know, I loved his dad and his Kingston Trio, obviously, being a baby boomer. It was just, you know, the best. And when I finally talked to him over and over, and then the first time I actually saw him, as I recall, was when I almost ran into his pickup truck, because kind of we're going on one of those traffic circles, and I hear somebody screaming out the window, "Hey, Kara!" I got a senior wing. So anyway, happy birthday, Jason McCall Shane. Shane. And sorry, off we go. All right, Kimmer, Pete, and the Flounder's off, but just Jeff is here. It's 4:15 already. Holy smokes. Coming up, the CBS actor Scott Pelley is going to be auditioning for something new now. Yes, after, I think it was, he awarded the Medal of Honor, or just they wanted to give him one? I can't remember what it was. And also, Dr. Jill, the enabler, the devil woman, the worst first lady, the most enabling, vicious, hate-filled, black-souled first lady we've ever had. Coming up, you're going to hear her and that old brain-addled goat man who looks like he is already dead. Coming up, I can repeat, and no Flounder but Jeff on 106.3.
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0: Is this Copa? Yeah, here we go. A little Copa.
3: Her name was Lola.
0: Lola.
3: She was a showgirl.
0: And in fact, we got a Lola song coming up later, but first, it's Barry Manilow. My wife, the only one who truly loved me, the only woman who ever truly loved me, and my mother went to a Barry Manilow concert, if I'm not mistaken, when my mom came to visit one day. Anyway, 2003 on this day, Barry Manilow broke his nose. He walked into a wall at his home in Palm Springs, California, and knocked himself out. He was passed out for 4 hours when he woke up. And the doctors said, well, you didn't do anything permanent. You don't need surgery or anything. But he knocked himself out for 4 hours. He didn't say whether he was under the influence of anything. But,
2: What? There's a joke there. Paul Rudd tells this joke about... Well,
0: go ahead.
2: No, I can't say it.
0: Too dirty?
2: No, it's
0: the gay thing?
2: What do you call it? It's not racist. It's not bigoted.
0: Racial?
2: When it's against a religious group.
0: Oh, well, then it's biased.
2: Yeah, but Paul Rudd says it.
0: Yeah.
2: And
0: well,
2: he
0: then
2: is,
0: it's not you. Well, but is he Jewish or something?
2: Yeah, he's Jewish.
0: So Paul,
2: and
0: Barry
2: so
0: Manilow's
2: is Barry Manilow.
0: So what's the problem then? If it's a Jewish guy against a Jewish guy, who cares? Go ahead, do the joke.
2: No, I can't do the joke. I'll tell you the commercial.
0: Well, you make me do it. All right, anyway, we're going to talk about his celebrity here in a moment. Kimmer, Pete, Flounders off, Jeff is here. And on this day, birthday time, what's the matter? Go ahead and say it.
2: I can't say it. It's dirty.
0: All right. Anderson Cooper's birthday. Anderson Cooper's 59, the former CNN guy, and also Gloria Vanderbilt. She's the Vanderbilt heir. Anderson Cooper, 59 years old today, Gloria Vanderbilt's son. And our history thing here today. Oh, I didn't want to do that one. What did I want to do here? I'm not even sure.
2: Jason says thank you for the birthday wishes.
0: Oh, good. Jason, welcome aboard. Happy birthday. In fact, I texted him a thing to hope you blow the roof off. So that'd be
2: Pardon
0: good.
2: Me?
0: Hello. But here we go. On this day in history, in 1993, Ireland approves the sale of rubbers in vending machines. 1993, and up until 1979, Irish law prohibited the importation and sale of prophylactics.
2: I watched Netflix about 3 years ago, came out with some of the booze and something that created America.
0: Yeah.
2: It talks about Jacob Schmidt, who came up with sheep. No, he was getting sausage casings.
0: Right, yeah. And they did use sheep intestines or sheep's eyeball. I think it was sheep eyeballs or something.
2: But, yeah, they arrested him in New York City.
0: Yeah. And in fact, up until 1979, Irish law prohibited importing and selling contraceptives. In 1979, they became legal with a prescription. In 1985, they became legal without a prescription, but you could not be advertising them, and you could not sell them in vending machines until this day in 1993. So the freaking Irishman. Didn't they just legalize abortion a few years ago, too, I think, if I'm not mistaken?
2: I think they just handed their country over to Middle Eastern barbarians.
0: Well,
2: that's what they've done.
0: What's going on in Europe? Again,
2: self-loathing.
0: Every day, there's more stuff going on. And by the way, a lot of people... In fact, remember yesterday's story about the police officers who came upon a scene of a guy on the sidewalk and a guy wearing a turban hat, a Sikh from wherever they come from, was saying, the cops went up and the Sikh said, that guy called me names and attacked me and so forth. So the cops took the guy on the ground and handcuffed him while he's bleeding to death. Uh-huh. And the kid on the ground, 18-year-old kid, said, I'm bleeding, he stabbed me and stabbed me. And the cops said, oh, I don't think he stabbed you, son. Just get your hands up here and do-do. Well, it turns out the guy died and one of those cops quit.
2: Good.
0: After realizing what they had done.
2: Arrest the cop.
0: And remember, that guy, the Sikh guy who stabbed to death the 18-year-old boy, the Sikh never was handcuffed, even at the scene. He was never handcuffed in the police car going to the station. When he got to the station, he was not handcuffed. And they took him, escorted him by the police into the kitchen to see what he wanted to eat that he could eat with a Sikh diet menu.
2: Did they take his ceremonial dagger off of him?
0: No, I think he gets to keep the dagger.
2: The whole time.
0: Apparently in the Sikh religion, you are supposed to carry a dagger.
2: It's a great religion. They wear cool headdresses, the turbans.
0: Oh, yeah.
2: They get to carry a dagger.
0: A dagger, yeah.
2: I mean, and they choose the best of other religions for what they want in their religion.
0: Exactly, yeah.
2: Well, pretty cool religion.
0: You got to pick whatever works for you. I that's Mr. Phone.
16: Yeah.
0: Hi, Mr. Phone. Who's this? Yeah, Mr.
16: Rob.
0: Rob, you're on the radio, man. How's it going?
4: Good, Kimmer. How you doing?
0: I'm on the right side of the grass, sir. Welcome aboard. What's up?
4: Glad to hear that. Longtime listener. Moved down in St. John's, Florida now and listening to you on the app. Love your show.
0: Oh, thank you. Very kind of you, sir.
4: Question I have for you. Did I hear you say
0: yes
4: that Jill Biden is the most black-hearted first lady ever?
0: Yeah, yeah.
4: Are you forgetting about
0: Michelle? The problem with her is she's just, you know, she's just vicious as a personality and nasty. And, you know, she was horrible to Melania Trump and things like that. Jill Biden is a criminal. Jill Biden helped this country go spiraling into the most despicable scandal this nation has ever had. She covered up everything. She put her husband out there to pretend to be the leader of the free world. She hid everything. She ran everything. She hell used to do his cabinet meetings. Michelle Obama never did that kind of stuff. She never ran the country. Jill Biden was responsible for all that stuff that happened. She stopped everything from being investigated. How about the Biden family 120 offshore accounts for money laundering? How about Joe Biden didn't even recognize her own freaking granddaughter not knocked up by Hunter when she helped Hunter Biden become the bag man for the crime family? I mean, this woman, you know, the Burisma stuff and the pardons of the family, she ran everything. She's probably the most black-hearted, evil first lady or political female we've ever had in this country. And that includes Hillary Rodham, Peace, Stinky Fart Cabbage, too. I'm sorry I'm talking. I'm all upset about the stupid Comcast thing. Sorry. Anyway, I don't know. What do you think? Does that help explain it, or am I being crazy? Probably crazy.
4: I agree with all that. But between Russiagate and Uranium One, you're telling me that Hillary is not as bad?
0: Well, you know, it's hard to argue. I hadn't thought about that thing, your point is very well taken. But again, you know, Hillary wasn't helping to cover up the, she was responsible for the Russiagate thing. So, yeah, maybe you're right. Maybe I could be overreacting because it's all coming up for us right now. It's possible. We would definitely not forget her in the future. Because don't forget, she had 30,000 emails under federal subpoena and erased them. You know, your thumb in her nose when they tried to find out the bottom of the truth and stuff. Anyway, well, listen, I thank you, man. I really appreciate it. I'll change my official opinion. She's maybe one and a half above the rating. Anyway, thanks, man. I appreciate it. 357. There we go. All right, coming up, the actor Scott Pelley blasting the new bosses at CBS. They finally fired him last night. And coming up, you're going to hear some reaction to that as he pretends to be a war hero. And so we'll have fun that. And also, Joe Biden shows up to continue the embarrassment of that entire family. Just disgraceful. And doctor? Is there a doctor in the house?
16: Doctor?
0: What are you standing up for there, Blondie? Anyways, how about if Flounder's funny? One shot here. Here we go with that shot.
5: It's like how fat people eat. You know what I mean?
22: Go on.
5: Like, remember when we were kids, it was like a candy bar was a candy bar. Ice cream was ice cream. You never had the unholy matrimony, the two of them. But fat people late at night were doing that.
22: You know who you are.
5: Yeah. And these big companies found out about it, and they started doing it and never gave these fatties credit. And they're not going to come waddling out going, hey, I came up with that. There's too much shame involved. But they're the ones who did it. Because I had a fat roommate, and the deal with a fat roommate is during the day, you watch them eat. You're like, how the f*** is this person fat? But after midnight, all the questions are answered. You start hearing sounds. Is there a raccoon in the house? What is going on? And one day you have the balls to go down there, and they f***ing look up from this bowl of slop. You don't even know what it is. I mean, I would rather walk in on a murder than walk in on a clinically obese person at 2 a.m. You know why that was funny? That's a f***ing true story. I had a buddy of mine. He said to me one time, I told him I got a pint of ice cream. I told this fatty that I had a pint of ice cream, right? And he goes, like, oh, yeah, I love f***ing buyers. He goes, you ever just leave it out for a couple hours and let it melt and then just drink it like a shake? I went like, No. And then he tried to play it off like, yeah, me neither. Me neither.
0: Bill Burr, one of my all-time favorites. Anyway, all right, look out. Coming up on 4 o'clock. Braves back in town. Still in town. It's a beautiful sunny day. And all is right.
16: You'll go over there.
0: I could hop over there myself. Maybe I may watch some TV along with the Braves, because I won't have me watching TV at my place. Thank you. Anyway, 4 o'clock now. 106.3. How you doing? Look out.

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1: Fox News. President Trump says the ceasefire is still on despite Iran strikes on the U.S. and Gulf state neighbors. Fox's Jared Halpern has more from the White House.
2: President Trump is downplaying Iranian airstrikes on Kuwait, a barrage that killed at least one civilian and wounded others.
3: There's a reason for everything, and we hit them pretty hard the night before, and actually last night.
2: The president says he considers the ceasefire with Iran to still be in place.
3: It's a different part of the world. You know, I'd say in that part of the world, ceasefire is when you're shooting in a more moderate manner.
2: President Trump says he also believes Iran is moving closer to signing a deal to abandon its nuclear program, an agreement he says that could come together by this weekend. At the White House, Jared Halpern, Fox News.
1: California is still counting votes in its L.A. mayoral primary and the gubernatorial primary. That'll decide who will be on the ballot come November. Fox's Anita Vogel.
4: The latest numbers show Spencer Pratt trailing Mayor Karen Bass by just 5 percentage points, and the very progressive City Councilwoman Nithya Raman in third. The fact that there will even be a runoff is a bit of a blow to Bass, who has been in politics representing California for decades, but failed to convince LA voters she's done enough to combat the homeless crisis and to help the victims in the Pacific Palisades. And in the heated California governor's race, former Fox News host Steve Hilton is still holding on to a slight lead over another career politician, former HHS Secretary Javier Becerra, with billionaire progressive Tom Steyer a distant third.
1: General election will be held November 3rd, and President Trump announcing Wednesday night he will nominate Todd Blanche to serve as Attorney General, an official announcement expected today. Blanche has been serving as acting AG since Pam Bondi was fired by President Trump in April. 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
10: All right, look out real fast here. 1995, love song, Bryan Adams. 5 weeks at number one with Have You Ever Really Loved a Woman?
11: Love a Woman.
10: It was a movie, Don Juan DeMarco. His third number one hit, number four in Britain. Bryan Adams. 1995. All right, hold on. We're going live to the White House. Holy cow, Donald Trump is live at the White House.
12: For bringing and threatening things and threatening products into our country, just like we have on the rest of the border. So Customs and Border Protection gets a lot of attention.
10: This is
12: the border wall, everything else. This is going to be basically the equivalent in the trade environment.
13: And, sir, you did
10: not sure who.
13: A miracle when you came in.
10: Oh, that's a doctor. What's his name, I think? His
13: in
10: former...
13: a matter of days to what it been a flood of millions of illegal aliens. And a secure America is a safe America. What we're going to do here, the EO you're going to sign, that's about a $20 to $30 billion a year EO you're going to get, because we are going to crack down with this detective border that CBP is putting in innovatively. We're going to crack down on fentanyl. We're going to crack down on the unhealthy products, the counterfeits, and all the tariff evaders. So this is a message to the world today. When you sign this, there's nowhere to run, nowhere to hide, and this is what Donald Trump does. He secures our borders, and not just physically, but in terms of trade.
10: Not sure exactly what the
13: is going to be
10: border is he's signing.
13: Awesome.
10: Obviously,
13: thank
10: border you, and security.
13: You know, we had millions of people pouring through our border. Thank you, Peter. You know, we had millions of people pouring through our border. And when I got here, and it happened twice, but the first time was a lot easier because it wasn't nearly as bad as this. But in 2016, we had a bad border, really a bad border. And pretty quickly, we made it very good. We started the wall. I built over 1,000 miles of wall.
10: Remember the wall?
13: Without that, you could have never
10: remember
13: done
10: all
13: it.
10: Remember all the wall?
13: How good you do, the wall has been.
7: Yeah, he solved the problem
13: Democrats,
7: immediately.
13: Democrats, yeah. But the Democrats said the wall doesn't.
10: And then Biden sold the extra parts to, so it wouldn't be built again.
7: Things. Said we couldn't fix
13: everything
7: it.
13: Else is obsolete. It gets obsolete quickly. Two things, wheels and walls. They've been here for a long time. A wheel and a wall, you'll always have. Other things, your computer's going to be obsolete about 2 days after you buy it. But wheels and walls, they work. And we built an incredible wall that stretches more than 1,000. Think of it, 1,000 miles. And without that, we would not be as successful. We're building now.

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1: They murdered more than one person, two, three, four, which one, seven people murdered into our country. They let them into our country. It's a sin that should never be forgotten. So it's a much different country right now. We're respected by everybody. Everybody in the world respects. We just got back from China, as you know. Some of you were with us. And President Xi was great. And he said, you're a respected country.
2: Uh-oh.
1: Respected all over the world.
2: Yikes.
1: He said, you did it so fast.
2: Yikes.
3: Yeah. Okay. That's enough of it anyway.
2: Yeah, anyway, he's talking about border wall stuff. But again, I'm not sure exactly what the order is. Again, he just starts going live.
3: Yeah, people forget that what he did. They go, what has he done?
2: Yeah.
3: Well, in the first month, he's
2: yeah, stopped the border insurrection. Yeah.
3: We forget about that.
2: Yeah.
3: But anyway, yeah, I think we've heard enough. I mean, it's the same thing.
2: He's signing an order about border security.
3: Yeah.
2: So anyway, God bless him. And once again, he just went live.
3: Yeah.
2: I know. No problem. By the way, I think, it looked like Hank Johnson here did something. But it's,
3: did he die?
2: Yeah. I mentioned a little while ago that once again, the Senate and the House are holding hearings to try to embarrass Donald Trump's administration. They'll call in people like Mike Wayne, what's his name, was the new DHS guy, Mark Wayne Mullins. Took over from what's her name, had to quit. And they're trying to blast everybody. Well, now here we go again. Marco Rubio on the stand today, and he was Secretary of State talking about Donald Trump's finances and the conflict with Iran, and they're trying to link something with Donald Trump, and Rubio had nothing of it. The accusation, he said, is completely false, that some Democrat lawmakers say that Donald Trump made money and considered personal financial interests making decisions about Iran. Rubio says that's nonsense. He's never heard of such a thing, talking anything about Iran or finances or anything else. House Foreign Affairs Committee Representative Gregory Meeks of New York, a liberal, said he pressed Rubio about Donald Trump's military action, increasing costs for Americans, whether his stock holdings would create a... Oh, my God. These people are worried about Donald Trump's stock holdings with what's going on in Iran. How come you weren't worried about Joe Biden's 120 offshore accounts and banks that were guilty of money laundering? Oh, my. You freaking dirty, rotten, freaking hypocrites. Rubio said not once, to be clear, not a single time, even for a millisecond, has a president ever discussed anything about economics or relations to war, any public policy he's made ever. I've been in every single foreign policy meetings he's had. I mean, this is just outrageous. And again, that's what they do. They're just having a hearing so they can blast Donald Trump for something and he has to deny it. It's like every freaking day going to, reporting Judge so-and-so has denied he's been beating his wife, ladies and gentlemen. So, every day you say, well, make the guy deny he's done something.
3: How many days have you not beat your wife,
2: yeah,
3: Senator?
2: Yeah, what's the record now, Senator? I mean, it's just unbelievable. And speaking of the freaking Bidens, here we're going to do cut number one and two. We're going to play cut number one here and two in a second here, just Jeff. Unbelievable. I don't know why he keeps showing up. It's like they don't understand what it looks like. Jill, Dr. Jill, the enabling queen, the cuckold queen, was talking with Whoopi Goldberg at a Y on the Upper East Side in New York, talking about her new book, A View from Hell, Where I Have a Condo, by Jill Biden. And they were talking about her book. And then all of a sudden, this old man stumbles up toward the stage as she was wrapping up her commentary. And when this old fart left his seat in the audience and wandered up to the edge of the stage, if you haven't seen the video, I hope you do, to see what this looked like. Whoopi was reading a comment from the audience thanking the President Otto Penn Cadaver for his service, and Dr. Jill, the enabling cuckold queen, stood up to give her husband a standing ovation, and then all of a sudden this old fart showed up and started talking. Cut number one there, Jeff.
4: President Joe Biden was here in New York yesterday where he crashed his wife Jill's book event with Whoopi Goldberg. Watch this.
5: Oh, Joe has a question.

0: like you couldn't ask it later?
1: Who do you love most in the whole world?
0: Whoopi.
2: Whoopi, she said. As The View co-host tried to speak, the old fart continued to stand and blankly face his wife, looking unhappy with her answer. Eventually, the enabling queen eventually caved and said, "Oh, I love you most, Joe." Was that it? Was that the answer he wanted? And then he said, "It's overwhelming, isn't it? It's just overwhelming. He keeps his toes." And they gave him a microphone. And they tried to wrap it up. Goldberg encouraged the audience to buy her new book. But Biden stayed there standing, pointing his finger as a music to get off played. And Biden, the cadaver president, started saying, "My book." They handed him a microphone. My book is in September. Read it. And then Jill said, "Do I have to remind him that this is my event?"
3: What?
2: Yeah.
3: She said
2: she
3: that?
2: She said that, yeah. "Do I have to remind him that this is my event?"
3: Holy.
2: The only thing that, and he said, "The only thing that Jill does better than write, she's a beautiful woman. I'm so glad she seduced me with that special thing she likes to do." Well, I may have added a couple of those things. But this is freaking outrageous.
3: I've got to eat later.
2: Play cut number two in a second, too, here, Jeff. And then the most despicable, power-hungry, dangerous, hate-filled first lady ever, along with Hillary Clinton and Beezy Mark, went on to say that Joe always seemed great, you know, just terrific, and she didn't know that he was ever having a problem. Cut number two.
4: And he'd given so much of himself, and to see you even saying, like, "I thought he was having a medical episode. I was concerned." Was there any part of you that went into protection mode of like, "Joe, you can't keep doing this. Like, this is, they're taking so much from
5: you." But the doctors told me he was fine. Yeah. I'm not a doctor. I mean, I am a doctor.
2: I'm not a doctor. Dr. Jill, I'm not a doctor.
3: Yeah, even she knows she's just a fake doctor.
2: Her PhD was in podium presentations.
3: Community.
2: I swear to God, her thesis was on how much community colleges mean to a community that doesn't have any colleges, ladies and gentlemen. It probably took her 2 years of research going into libraries, finding out how many communities in America didn't have a community college, and then finding research after they had a community college if the educational level went up or something. That's what a PhD is. Believe me, I almost got one. They asked me to stay in the communications college and get my PhD because I was teaching a class. I took a class when I was a graduate student. I was out of the Marines and everything, and so I was a little older than the rest of the boys and girls, and they gave me a class. I taught a class 5 days a week of 60 college kids, and they said, "We want you to," because I rearranged the whole thing. I changed the entire class schedule and everything, and they said, "We want you to stay and get your PhD and be our professor," and I said, "Well, I got this wife and everything." It's unfreaking believable.
3: You could have been a professor.
2: I could have been a Dr. Peterson.
3: I could have been a professor.
2: All right. What a crime family. Now, how about ignoring your granddaughter for a while there, too? Slime bags. All right, hold on. 414. Look out. Here we go. Yeah.
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7: Well, I guess it's pretty easy to hate Jeff Bezos, especially if you're into hating people more successful than you are, and maybe a good reason to say capitalism is terrible. Look what he's done to retail and shopping malls. Anyway, let me tell you something about Bezos. I didn't know, learned it over the weekend. When Bezos started Amazon, he was working at a table in a garage. Finally, he could pay himself a salary, $80,000 a year. And that was his salary up to and through his tenure as the CEO of Amazon. $80,000 a year. Never took more. Yeah, he's worth over $200 billion. Why is that? Because while he was drawing down a salary of $80,000 a year, he built a company that's worth, his share, $200 and some billion. But he left the money in the company to build the company and create very wealthy employees and retirees. Jeff Bezos has an idea. Heard it for the first time this weekend. Wholeheartedly endorse it. He says we're measuring wealth the wrong way. It's not how much money a person has. It's how much money other people have due to that person's hard work in building a company. Don't tell me the net worth of some corporate CEO. Tell me the net worth of the people he hired, the people who worked for him, the people that helped him build that wealth. There, I think, is the true worth of an entrepreneur, a business owner, a business starter. Not to what extent they became rich, but how many other people did they help become rich? Think about it. More on that later. Neil Bortz, Extra 106.3.
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2: All right, now check this out. Last line of what I'm about to tell you about this particular selection here with Bob Marley and the Wailers. This day in 1977.
12: We're jamming.
2: We're jamming. Bob Marley, the Wailers.
12: I wanna jam it with you.
2: They released Exodus.
12: We're jamming.
2: 1977. The featured hits Jammin', Waiting in Vain, Three Little Birds, and One Love. Well, just play about 10 seconds of this to hear. Bob Marley and the Wailers jamming in their hits. That was in 1977, released on this day. In 1999, Time magazine named Exodus, this album, the best album of the 20th century.
3: It's top 20, I'd say.
2: The best?
3: No, it's not the best.
2: I mean, how could they say that about reggae? I mean, I love, you know, reggae music is great, but it's not the music that runs the music world by a long shot. How could that, something in a minor genre, be considered the best album of all the music in the 20th century? It's a little much, isn't it?
3: Great album, but...
2: Yeah, but still, my God.
3: Definitely top 50.
2: Yeah, anyway. All right. Here we go. Kimmer Pete flounders off, and Just Jeff is here with our great appreciation. Our birthday list includes the hideous Dr. Jill Biden. I'm not a doctor. Well, I am a doctor. Jill Biden, 75 years old today. Despicable.
3: Despicable.
2: Was that Daffy Duck who did that? Sylvester the Cat?
3: Daffy and Sylvester, I think both did it.
2: Anyway.
3: Yeah.
2: And on this day in history, 1953, 72 years ago, Elvis Presley, on this day in 1953, graduated from J.C. Holmes High School in Memphis. His graduation photo of Elvis Presley in 1953 shows him with what they call a spit curl right in the middle of his forehead, later to become his trademark. Elvis Presley was the first member of his family to graduate high school. 1953 in the spit curl. I remember the time. 53. So I would have been 7. But I remember the time when I was about 10 or 11. And I think we lived in this little town. And so we used to walk everywhere, ride our bikes everywhere. And when it was time to get a haircut, we were old enough, I think it was 10 or 11, it might have been 11 or 12, look, somewhere in there. We were able to go to the barbershop by ourselves. We could ride our bike it was not far away, but we could ride our bike to the barbershop, put the bike on the sidewalk, go in and get a haircut on our own. And it was right about the time when the barber the first time ever shaved my neck. Remember the first time a barber put the barber salsa, the cream, and then shaved your neck with a razor?
3: And it was, interesting.
2: Oh, you had a bad experience?
3: No. I remember when they do the razor thing, and it goes, it almost puts you in a trance.
2: No, I mean, where they, maybe they didn't do it down here but when you get done with the haircut, they take the barber cream, the soap, and they put it around the back of your neck, and then they use a razor and go, and get all the, those stuff. Well, I remember he did it like the first time, and I had him give me a haircut. We always used to get crew cuts, basically. And I made the barber, because of Elvis, I made the barber leave it a little long in the front, and went home. I turned it into a curl, like a spit curl thing, like a hook in the front, the little beak coming down the hair in the front. I was so proud of myself when I walked in the door, and my father took one look at me. He said, "Where are the scissors?" I swear, he said, right there in the kitchen, and he went clip, clip, clip, and that was the end of my Elvis Presley spit curl. I lasted on my bike ride from the barber shop to my home at 125 Dawes Avenue. Anyway, oh, mercy. All right, it's 424. Not that you're worried about that time. Oh, and Neil Borsch did a thing about Nick Bezos, or Nick, Harry Bezos. What's his name? Somebody Bezos. John Bezos. Bill
3: Jeff Bezos.
2: Jeff Bezos. Talking about value of stuff. Well, guess what? The news story broke today. Amazon has now taken over from Walmart as the Fortune 500's top company. Amazon overtook Walmart for the first time in 13 years, based on fiscal 2025 revenue, Amazon the top spot, then Walmart, then United Health Group. That's the one where they killed, they assassinated the guy, right?
3: That's
2: his company.
3: Yeah, that's my company. Yeah.
2: The shakeup, first time since 2013, Walmart is no longer number one. Amazon generated in revenue $717 billion. Walmart generated $713 billion. United Health Group, $440 billion. Mm. 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How they grew their revenue, 12%.
3: 20 years ago, have you ever heard of Amazon?
2: No.
3: He sold books out of his garage.
2: Yeah. Literally, didn't Neil say he made $80,000 a year or something? That's all he ever took, something like that.
3: That's all he took, but he had lots.
2: Well,
3: stock
2: obviously, he didn't lack for anything. He just buy me a couple of houses and a car, and I'll be, he didn't have to pay his own salary. But still, I mean, that was, it was the thing.
13: He invested it all back into the company.
2: Yeah, exactly, and that's why
3: if you have his money, how do you stop yourself from just buying the most whimsical, silly things every day? 20 things you don't need.
2: Well, doesn't he? Didn't I just saw something. I mean, I thought it was a Jeff Bezos. Might have been, it was one of the other guys who just bought a $200 million boat.
3: I know, that yacht is made. But what, see, I would find so much joy in going around town and seeing someone who needs some money or hearing about someone who needs some money. And just suddenly it's there for them.
2: Well, you know what?
3: That would give me so much joy if you have that much money.
2: Honestly, I really think I would just pay off everybody's mortgage.
3: Well, yeah, but people, you hear that they need help, or you see somebody just having a bad day or something, and just go up to them, right, here's 500. Yeah. Here's a Donald, a $250
2: But, I mean, it's like people who have money, and I used to, went back for a very short period of time, actually, when I used to do this, go to and pay off somebody's Christmas put-away accounts, whatever they call them.
3: At Walmart, layaway.
2: Yeah, layaways.
3: Yeah, I heard about people doing it. You go to Walmart and paying off everyone's there at the Walmart.
2: Yeah.
3: Especially if you're by a military base.
2: Yeah.
3: Yeah, that's big.
2: Stuff like
3: now,
2: that.
3: How do you check on and make sure that that store isn't saying, we'll just pocket the money?
2: Well, the other, I mean, I would do little things. Every little leaguer, make sure he has a glove that works and make sure they have cleats or spikes or uniforms and just, you know, recreational things for kids to do things that'll get them out of the house and away from video games and, you know, to encourage, you know, the old fashioned way we used to live. I mean, you know, you come home from school and you go play until dinner time. You can't do that anymore because of the world, but there ought to be a way to do that. Under somebody's supervision or in a thing, you know what I mean? I don't know. There's got to be better ways to do this. And in schools, I don't know why people go to college. I think we need to overhaul the entire educational system, not only in public schools from, you know, 1 to 12 years, but higher education. I mean, this is especially
3: they're studying
2: AI
3: things
2: and,
3: that, yeah. If you have the time and money to study that, fine. Otherwise, that's useless
2: you
3: to
2: doing?
3: You and society.
2: Yeah, genders things.
3: Do it on your own time if you want to study that.
2: Yeah, there's a lot of places to read. You could have AI read you anything you want to hear, talk about, or learn about. But
3: speaking of which, you know, when you don't have a television, there are things called books.
2: I'm not telling you. I can't freaking believe it. I no TV yesterday because the sound. The TV went out. I got Comcast finally after an hour, and they said, okay, we'll be there. Today, this morning at 8 and never showed. And they say, well, you're on for Friday. So what do you mean Friday? So I can't lit. I have the picture and no sound on my TV until Friday, apparently.
3: You can't read a book for a week?
2: I can read a book for a week. Yeah, I got an idea. Why don't I walk around and read books? Maybe I could take really long walks. I could probably walk around the neighborhood and look in other people's windows to see what they're watching.
3: Yeah, you could.
2: Hey, how's your sound? You can hear
3: maybe.
2: That okay in there, can you?
3: Maybe if you had made friends with your neighbors.
2: If I ever knew it. Well, they don't like
3: invite you over for
2: like
3: a little,
2: me.
3: You know, Salisbury steak.
2: They hate me. They don't like me.
3: TV dinner.
2: My car. When I start my car, it's loud, vroom, vroom, like that. And
3: why do you start
2: me.
3: It like that?
2: Well, because that's all they have. It's, you know, it's my car, and I'm not giving it up. And I have my freaking choppers also. Vroom, vroom, when I take, I mean, I know, and it's want me to, you know, find me one day dead underneath my car with a hose running, trying to wash it.
3: I felt so bad.
2: What's that old man doing by trying to wash his own car? My God, man.
3: They gave me that loaner. It was pristine. It was perfectly clean. And I brought that thing back today
2: with wrappers.
3: Mud on the side, and there's like mud on the back of it. And it was like, oh, man.
2: Yeah, well, you got it back. Mine's still in the shop, but it's going to be all fixed up when I get it back now.
3: Yeah, so glad that you are a driver, that you drive the cars. Well, don't go look at that loner, because you may not have that same feeling when you see
2: and
3: that.
2: And one last thing. Remember how I was telling you, because my transmission, I was a really problem trying to figure out to drive it so it didn't just skip and drive it. So the guy who picked it up to drive it back to the dealership, it conked on him, and he had to have it towed. not a good sign. It's 4:30 already. Holy cow. Kimmer Pete flounders off. Just Jeff is here. And we've got, listen, you want to do some tweets? Let's do some tweets.
3: Tweets or game?
2: Let's do a game. We haven't done a game.
3: All right, let's do a game.
2: We'll see what's coming up. All right. 4:30, here we go. 163, Braves are in town. And it's a beautiful day. All right, look out. Here we go.
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21: If you like Brian Kemp, you're going to love Rick Jackson.
22: Rick Jackson's been a good supporter of mine. He's got a great story. And I've kind of felt like for really 2 years now that that race is ripe for political outsiders, especially somebody that could sell funds.
21: Rick Jackson, a conservative outsider who will make Georgia proud, just like Brian Kemp.
23: I'm Rick Jackson. Brian Kemp wins big for Georgia. Record jobs. Teacher pay raises, and when Hollywood liberals tried to boycott Georgia, Kemp never backed down.
21: The conservative outsider, just like Kemp.
23: As governor, I'll slash property taxes and lead America in job creation. I'm Rick Jackson. Like Governor Kemp, I'll fight for Georgia and win big, because that's what I've done my whole life.
22: Rick Jackson's been a good supporter of mine. He's got a great story.
21: Rick Jackson for Georgia. Paid for by Jackson for Governor Ring.
2: Here we go with this stupid whistling story.
24: Welcome
2: thing
24: to the Kemmer Show. Halftime
2: the number
24: update.
2: I know, in fact, the flounder's not here, so I try to take it
24: stories
2: easy.
24: Prepared versus and,
2: you
24: stories
2: but,
24: actually
2: you know,
24: covered.
2: All of a sudden, when you're not counting, it doesn't really keep a track of everything.
3: You through?
2: I don't know. I'm not through now, no.
3: Of the 12 stories that you badgered poor Jeff with this
2: well,
3: morning.
2: Well, he's new, so.
3: I woke up at 8:30 and there's already 12 stories on there.
2: Well, I'm an early riser.
3: All right. You've done five.
2: Well, that's, you know.
3: But you have not done the Faroe Islands Massacre of the Dolphins.
2: I got it right here. Well, now you teased that you took away the tease.
3: I'm so sorry.
2: No. It's, and by the way, hold everything. Donald Trump, once again, live. Not only did he make an announcement about closing the border stuff, now he's taking questions live at the White House.
0: And he's trying very hard. I said, look, I can do it much faster than you. Please let me have a time. I mean, I spoke to the mayor.
2: Talk about crime.
0: And some very
2: cutting
0: important
2: crime.
0: People asked me to give him a chance because I'd like to see if he could do it. And he's doing okay, but I could do it much faster, much better. And we can remove, don't forget, 2% of your people create 90% of your crime. That's a great number because 2% of the people you can take care of, who is 90% of the people, that's no good. But 2% in Washington, right here in D.C., we removed close to 5,000 hard-line criminals. Many came in through the Biden open border. We removed them from Washington, D.C., and it's one of the reasons that we're so safe now. We have a great, beautiful place.
3: Again, are they in Atlanta? On Marta?
2: No.
0: You're going to have the reflecting pool opened within hours. I mean, literally,
2: real water
0: hours.
2: In the
0: water starts pouring in tonight. It's going to be beautiful. You haven't seen that since 1922. Think of that, 1922. It hasn't worked. Never worked. From the day they built it, it never worked. But you're going to see that. And people are all thanking me because Washington's beautiful again. The parks are open. We changed the grass. You know, grass has a life also. Like people, grass has a life. And that grass hasn't been changed in 70, 80 years. It died many times over. We have beautiful grass, beautiful parks, beautiful everything. We don't have people living on it. And
2: they say it looks like Europe.
0: Washington, D.C., in a matter of 14 months, Washington, D.C. is like a different place. If people are coming here. You know, you, the restaurants were all going out of business, as you know, because you use the restaurants. And now the restaurants are hot. In fact, if anything, we don't have enough restaurant space. They're all reopening. It's become vibrant. It's a beautiful thing to watch. And I am honored that I've been able to do it to our nation's capital. Thank you very much, everybody.
2: And the signal's dying. That's by the way, we have Comcast. Just like the Kimmer's house. We can't hear. Golly, that's unusual. It's four freaking days without television. Well, yeah, you know, we'll get to see if we. All right. Anyway, everything all right now? I'm sorry. I'm so ticked off. I mean, God. It's elder abuse.
3: You don't have anyone you can go over to their house and watch TV with them?
2: No. Well, I'm sure I could, you know, I don't know, probably. But I'm not going to go traipsing around, you know. It's like a Seinfeld episode where George goes into some black family's house, wants them to change the channel and make some popcorn. I saw that was on an episode. I'm not making that up. Anyway, all right. Kevin Payne found us off, and just Jeff is here, which is nice. But let's see. Okay, Scott Pelley, the actor of 60 Minutes actor Scott Pelley, finally got himself fired last night. He was blasting Barry Weiss, the leader of CBS, and also blasting the new appointed boss of the 60 Minutes segment. He blasted editor-in-chief Barry Weiss and her new installed leadership team. Excuse me. Scott Pelley, the actor from 60 Minutes, blasted producer Nick Bilton. Pelley told Bilton the new leader had slender qualifications for the job and would never be welcome here. So Bilton said, you're not going to intimidate me in front of this group of people. I'm here to deliver first-class news programming, not to make headlines about newsroom drama. Your antipathy to the future of the show has come through loud and clear, and I have heard you. You hijacked my first meeting with staff to disparage me, my qualifications, and my intentions with remarkable incivility and contempt. Staging a performative display of hostility and no interest in contributing to the future success of the show or approaching my new tenure with a mind open to collaboration and progress. Well, duh. I mean, Scott Pelley had to be fired. You can't say that to them. Who the hell do you think you are?
3: Seriously.
2: He's an actor. He's not an investigative reporter. They have a staff of 60, I'll bet you, for this freaking scumbag. And they, you know, they go around the world months in advance, all do all the interviews, get everybody set up, get all the qualifications, all the stuff, all the research, write all the stories. Then he flies into a spot. They put him up in a luxury hotel. He does a few interviews, does a couple of stand-ups, walking through some street with somebody doing an interview. And they go, and then he's done. And then they put it all together, and that's his show. Please. I used to work at ABC Network in Chicago. That's how they do that stuff. Not me. I was not a big shot. But, I mean, this is unbelievable. And then, by the way, this is freaking killing me here, too. Scott Pelley's getting roasted, thank God, on social media. Ridiculed, if you don't mind. Because he wrote, when he was fired, he said, he touted his career following his dramatic ouster from CBS News, quote, I have been in combat in Afghanistan. I have been in combat in Iraq. I have been in the war zone in Ukraine multiple times, risking my life and the happiness of my family because of my devotion to the broadcast. You're not really. One guy said he's got an AI-generated picture of depicting Scott Pelley as Rambo. As calling me, yeah, a regular Ernie Pyle, this guy. Ernie Pyle was an award-winning actual journalist who was killed covering the Pacific campaign in World War II.
3: Yep.
2: He was a real combat correspondent, and he got killed for it. Now, for Scott Pelley, saying another guy said, carrying a camera and a notebook is not being in combat. Old Blood and Guts Pelley, we used to call him in the trenches, another guy said.
3: He's Dan Rather again.
2: Oh, my God. He says he'd been in combat. Now, you know...
3: Remember Morley Safer talked in Vietnam when they were there? That Dan Rather would walk in to get a drink at the bar with his handgun strapped to his side?
2: Yeah, yeah.
3: That he was nuts even then.
2: Yeah. And believe me, you know... I saw this, you know, I mean, come on. I don't want to talk about me. I've only talked about me once, and now it's because Bortz egged me on. But I've never talked about me or anything else. But I'm telling you, that the fucking, oh, I almost said a bad word. I was close to one.
3: Did you get to do the red button.
2: Oh, you did? Or did it work?
3: I don't know.
2: I didn't say the bad word. It was close. I added an extra vowel, an extra consonant in it. So
3: it's
2: not really the bad word.
3: I heard it.
2: Anyway, well, he's a scumbag. I mean, it's, you know, these freaking phonies. He's not a reporter. He's an advocate. You know, he's a commentator.
3: He's a propagandist in my mind.
2: Yeah, exactly. Well, yeah, exactly. Yeah.
3: He's got a liberal agenda, and he's going to push it.
2: And in fact, you know, the problem is, in fact, I read a couple of commentaries about his commentary and the reason he got fired and the reason how he reacted to it. And the problem is that this is not journalists taking a stand for journalism. This is the leftists taking a stand to continue their diatribe against the basic culture of America. They're complaining that they don't let keep him doing stuff like this.
3: Yeah, he keep pushing his agenda. And 60 Minutes has been ultra liberal for 25 years now. She's trying to clean it up and make it objective, and they're going nuts.
2: Yeah. And the new boss says, I'm here to deliver first-class news programming, not to make headlines about drama. I mean, it's pretty... Thank God. Remember 60 Minutes? Remember Mike Wallace?
3: Yeah. It was journalism.
2: If he showed up in your living room or in your front office, you were screwed, man. I mean, you know, I mean, well, anyway, but and then, of course, well, Leslie Stahl actually had the balls to tell Donald Trump, oh, you can't say people were spying on you. We had 60 Minutes. We can't say things we can't prove. Oh, my God. I almost wet my pants.
3: And Hunter Biden's laptop. Yeah. That's not, you know, that's Russian.
2: We looked into collusion. This. Yeah, we looked into this, and there's no way. That's clearly an instance. I'm going, oh, my God. Yeah,
3: they looked into it. They investigated. And they were wrong.
2: I mean, this
3: and they knew they were wrong.
2: Yeah.
3: They lied.
2: Yeah. And they want to keep continuing to do it, and that's why they're angry that Scott Pelley got fired.
3: They, the New York media, controlled the media in this country.
2: Yeah, that's right. They did.
3: Not anymore.
2: No, yeah. It's over.
3: And they're going nuts because they don't. And they're old, dried-up hags like her and Scott Pelley past their prime, and they're screaming and hollering because their day is done.
2: Yeah. And so they're the ones who should be telling us all of their values and standards forever on TV.
3: Yeah, it's done somewhat well for New York City, hasn't it?
2: Well, like, look at their mayor. Look what they got for a mayor.
3: Yeah, a communist crazy guy.
2: All right. Quarter of five already. Holy smoke. Trevor Pate, Founders off. Just Jeff. Braves in town. We didn't do our game. Let's do our game. I swear to God, we got. I got
3: what a shot!
2: I got the note right here. I heard it. I got the note. I'm holding it up
3: what
2: for our
3: a
2: note.
3: Shot.
2: We got the game now. All right. Bad. Sorry. I'll be better. There we go.
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25: Take a pause.
26: What started out 10 years ago to honor one of the victims of the Sandy Hook Elementary School shootings is now a national event for the first weekend in June. It's the Bring Love Home Pet Adoption Awareness Campaign from the Catherine Violet Hubbard Animal Sanctuary in Connecticut, and it's spread to over 110 shelters and animal rescues. The ASPCA's Krista Chadwick says they're pitching in to let people know these are tough times for shelters.
27: They're short-staffed. They have a dearth of medical team members, along with increasing proportions of medically and behaviorally compromised animals, just put a lot of pressure on our shelters.
26: Nearly 6 million cats and dogs went to shelters in 2025. This year is on track to see just as many, so they're spreading the word.
27: There's no such thing as too many adoptions, and so shelters are always looking for opportunities to get more animals into loving homes, onto couches, and to laps.
26: Take a pause. Jill Nato, Fox News.
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2: What's that on the water over there? Is that somebody smoking there? What's going on to these people? Dun, dun, dun, dun. I guess this is one of the early riffs a kid would do with a new guitar.
3: I've never tried to do this.
2: Yeah, they say that.
3: I've got five chords memorized.
2: Really?
3: I'm actually very proud of myself.
2: You can make your fingers go to the different things.
3: And it really hurts at first, and it's hard to do. But then you revisit it a couple days later, and all of a sudden you can do it. It's weird.
2: I was a horn player. We had to play an instrument. I got distracted. Deep Purple, 1970. Deep Purple released their fourth album, Deep Purple in Rock. The first album to feature the classic MK2 lineup. What's that? What's MK2?
3: I don't know.
2: MKLL, MK11, MKLL, or, Roman numeral 11. Anyway, they called the lineup of Ritchie Blackmore, Ian Gillan, Roger Glover, John Lord, and Ian Pace. The album In Rock was Deep Purple's breakthrough album in Europe, peaked at number 4 in Britain, stayed on the charts for a year. Deep Purple. Anyway, we had to play an instrument in our family. whether we liked it or not. Thank God. I mean, I'm glad we did. And I played horns. I played trombone. First chair trombone in the All-State Band. Thank you very much. In eighth grade. Thank you so much. Anyway, but I tried, when I was married and my wife in New Orleans, I hired a kid from the local, you know, university who was a flamenco guitar player. And I learned how to play, not flamenco, but I learned how to play the guitar by specific note finger things, not strumming chords, but specific, note, you know, ding dong dong dong, you know, like a guitar player does.
3: Yes, like a lead guitar player.
2: And it was great fun and I loved it. But it was hard. I can't make my fingers go the way it should.
3: You guys just got to keep doing it.
2: Yeah. But I, you know, again, I was working for, I had a family. I mean, it was just, you know, no way I could do it. I was hoping I could just, you know, do a thing where I could pick up a guitar and just do and play some songs and, you know, go about my business. But you can't just do that. You have to really initiate stuff.
3: Yeah, you got to make time to do it. I've had a little time in the last couple of months, so I was able to learn from it.
2: Well, good. I'll bring, next time up there, I'll crack it out. We'll do some chord things
3: all
2: for
3: right.
2: you. Well, that'll be fun. Let's see. Our birthday list. We'll do another musical birthday. How about Dan Hill? I used to like this song back. I was very emotional many times in my life. And this was a one time in the 70s, as I recall. Dan Hill, 72 years old, Canadian pop guy. Sometimes when we touch, the honesty's too much. Remember that song?
3: Yeah.
2: A heartbreaker in a way. And, anyway, okay, let's see. And our speaking of music, and by the way, I have two musical like history things coming up here later on today between now and six. In fact, one of them is from Just Jeff. Remind him he's got one for us. We'll do it a little bit later on concerning the calendar. Yeah. Nodding his head. Yeah, I may. Yeah, okay. On this day in history, 1992, Bill Clinton. One day after securing the Democratic presidential nomination, surprises viewers of the Arsenio Hall show by strapping on a saxophone, slipping on a pair of dark glasses, and launching into Elvis Presley's Heartbreak Hotel. Studio Arsenio Hall went nuts. The performance quickly became a media sensation, marked a turning point in political communication, it says here, helping this Arkansas hillbilly connect with younger urban voters. His appearance offered a lighthearted contrast to the campaign with George H.W. Bush and H. Ross Perot. You people get voting. You black people. Remember he's out in an audience of all black people. And he says, well, it's especially important for you people. When I'm going, oh, Ross, that's not that good. Anyway, Clinton was fending off scrutiny over allegations of, oh, no, infidelity. And also how he evaded Vietnam, the draft deal. Marijuana use, everything. Remember, he used a colonel to help him get out of the draft. And then he also wrote a letter, I think might have been the letter he wrote to the colonel, where he said being in the military was anathema to him.
3: Yeah.
2: That's a pretty strong word. That's like a hate word.
3: Yes, it is.
2: I mean, that's
3: the last thing in the world he'd want to do is be in the military.
2: God. Anyway, playing a freaking saxophone.
3: Yeah.
2: He kept the mood light, recalling a moment he said, if this music doesn't work, you can always run for president. Yeah, very good.
3: Woodwinds.
2: Anyway, yeah.
3: Brass rules.
2: Yeah. Now, reed instruments are, you know, like a freaking horn, man, trumpets and stuff. Hold on, we got everything here. Hold on, 5 foot, 454. And this is going to be great. Something really spectacular. Hey, Johnny Olson, who's the next contestant for Holy Crap Pete's Got a Game?
3: I hope we can finish this because I have 13 questions for you and Jeff.
2: Basically, well, let's begin them and we'll see.
3: These are all questions from Regis Philbin's Who Wants to Be a Millionaire?
2: Oh, I remember
3: these
2: that
3: were
2: show.
3: The winning questions. Do you guys know the answer?
2: All right.
3: Here's the first one. You guys can buzz in here.
2: All right, okay.
3: Which of these U.S. presidents appeared on the TV series Laugh-In? Was it
2: Nixon.
3: He got it right. That's Kimmer's number one. All right.
2: What? Sock it to me?
3: Yep. You're absolutely right. The Earth is approximately how many miles away from the sun?
2: All yours, Jeff.
3: Jeff?
9: 93 million?
3: 93 million. You're absolutely correct, sir.
2: What the hell is this? He knows the freaking miles from the sun?
3: Yes,
2: I
3: knew
2: that.
3: What
2: the hell have we got here in this distance? Wait a minute now.
3: All right. Number three
2: this
3: here.
2: This is not fair.
3: Which insect?
2: I'm smart.
3: Now, like they all say, which insect shorted out an early supercomputer and inspired the term computer bug?
7: A moth.
3: A moth. You're absolutely correct,
2: right,
3: Jeff.
2: I'm not liking the direction of this whole...
3: Well, I am. Which of the following men does not have a chemical element named for him? Albert Einstein, Niels Bohr, Isaac Newton, or Enrico Fermi?
2: Newton.
3: You're right, Newton. Kimber got it right.
2: I'll be damned.
3: All right, okay. Which of the following landlocked countries is entirely contained within another country? Lesotho, Burkina Faso, Mongolia, Luxembourg.
2: Oh, I don't know world geography. I'll say
9: the second one.
2: Lesotho.
3: Nope, you're wrong, sir. Give me a guess.
2: What was the third one?
3: The third one was Mongolia.
2: Mongolia.
3: No, you're both wrong. It's Lesotho, which is surrounded by South Africa.
2: Of course.
3: I knew that one. Yeah. All right. In the children's book series, where is Paddington Bear originally from?
2: Oh, you
3: got two choices here.
2: I used to read it to my daughters.
3: Peru or Iceland?
2: I think Peru.
3: Peru, yeah, you're right. Yeah. Kimmer's jumps ahead, 3-2.
2: You bought them for my little girl?
3: I bought one for my niece, great niece, at Paddington Station. Who is credited with inventing the first mass-produced helicopter?
2: Sikorsky.
3: Sikorsky, you're correct. Jeff, you got to get on the stick here. Well, how much time? We got time?
2: Do we have time? Until 58:10.
3: Yeah. What letter must appear at the beginning of the registration number of all non-military aircraft in the U.S.? Bortz would know.
9: N?
3: You're correct. N.
2: Good call.
3: It's P for military, isn't it?
2: Yeah, I think so.
3: During World War II, U.S. soldiers used the first commercial aerosol can to hold what? It's cleaning fluid, antiseptic, insecticide, or shaving cream?
9: Shaving cream?
3: No, not shaving cream.
2: Insecticide.
3: Insecticide. Kimmer. Yeah. Whoa, look at that. Kimmer's up 5-8. The U.S. icon Uncle Sam is based on Samuel Wilson, who worked during the War of 1812 as what?
2: Oh, didn't he carry the flag?
3: No.
9: I have no idea.
3: Either a meat inspector, mail deliverer, historian, or weapons mechanic.
2: Wow. I don't know.
3: I know this one.
9: Weapons mechanic?
3: Nope.
2: Postman.
3: Nope, he was a meat inspector.
2: I'll be damned.
3: All right, do we have time?
2: We got 20 seconds.
3: All right, who did artist Grant Wood use as the model for the farmer in his classic painting American Gothic?
9: It's a father-daughter.
3: Nope.
2: Grandmother and son. Or a
3: traveling salesman, local sheriff, his dentist, or his butcher?
2: Oh, I don't remember.
3: It's Dennis.
2: There you go.
3: All right.
2: And now a flounder's funny.
3: Two more to go.
10: Let me dive right in by interpreting one of the easiest events in the last 20 years of American history. Now, can someone tell me
2: back
10: why
2: to school.
10: In 1975 we pulled our troops out of Vietnam?
11: The failure of Vietnamization to win popular support caused an ongoing erosion of confidence in the various American but illegal Saigon regimes.
10: Is she right? Because I know that's the popular version of what went on there. And a lot of people like to believe that. I wish I could, but I was there. I wasn't here in a classroom, hoping I was right, thinking about it. I was up to my knees in rice paddies with guns, and Edward going up against Charlie, slugging it out with him. Well, like you, we're back there partying, putting headbands on, doing drugs, listening to the god Beatle albums.
12: Hey, Professor, take it easy, will you?
2: It's just these kids are at school. It's just, I'm not a fighter, I'm a lover. And I got a classroom thing about like that. In fact, tell a story coming up.
3: By the way, it's 5-4. Kimmer in the lead with two questions to go.
2: Right, we'll finish it up coming soon. Almost 5 o'clock. Braves are back in town, and that's good. And a sunny day, and here we go. Look out.

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1: General, I'm Ted Lindner, Fox News. President Trump announcing on Wednesday night he'll nominate Todd Blanche to serve as Attorney General, tapping his former personal lawyer for the post.
2: I'm instructing Dan and everybody else that's involved in that very complicated process, which is going to go, I think, very quickly, that we are going to make him permanent Attorney General.
1: Blanche has been serving as acting Attorney General. The president saying the ceasefire is still on despite Iran's strikes on Gulf state neighbors as a permanent peace deal remains elusive.
3: President Trump is downplaying Iranian airstrikes on Kuwait, a barrage that killed at least one civilian and wounded others.
2: There's a reason for everything, and we hit them pretty hard the night before, and actually last night.
3: The president says he considers the ceasefire with Iran to still be in place.
2: It's a different part of the world. You know, I'd say in that part of the world, ceasefire is when you're shooting in a more moderate manner.
3: President Trump says he also believes Iran is moving closer to signing a deal to abandon its nuclear program, an agreement he says that could come together by this weekend. At the White House, Jared Halpern, Fox News.
1: Meanwhile, the president suffering a rare defeat in the GOP-led House in a largely symbolic vote. Democrats joined by a handful of Republicans voting to curb his war powers in Iran. If the measure did make it to President Trump's desk, he would likely just use his veto power. Israel and Lebanon agreeing to renew their fragile ceasefire and create a number of security zones inside Lebanon. Hezbollah militants would be banned from those zones. The renewed ceasefire comes after a heated call from President Trump to Israeli Prime Minister Benjamin Netanyahu. And the New York Knicks taking game one of the NBA Finals in San Antonio Wednesday night, knocking off the Spurs 105-95. The Knicks finishing the game on an 11-0 run. Jalen Brunson scoring 30 points. Game two is Friday night. 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
18: Negotiations are going well. Lisa Brady, Fox News. That's President Trump's latest take on talks with Iran, just telling reporters a deal could happen over the weekend and that Iran has agreed sometimes to give up enriched uranium buried after U.S. strikes last June, what he calls nuclear dust.
2: I want to get it. We have at different times had different, I mean, they've changed their mind a couple of times. But as it stands now, we will go in sometime in the not too distant future.
18: The president says he's trying to separate the issue of Hezbollah. Iran's been pushing for a ceasefire between Israel and Lebanon to be enforced as Israeli forces continue to fight against the Iran-backed militants in Lebanon. Secretary of State Marco Rubio on Capitol Hill for a second day defending the Iran strategy during budget hearings.
19: On substantive policy issues, Democrats used much of their time to impress upon Secretary Rubio they think that the war in Iran is illegal and illegitimate and a hot mess.
18: Fox's Jillian Turner at the State Department. The House is expected to vote on a Democrat-led war powers resolution aimed at reining in the president. President Trump just defending the anti-weaponization fund that was scrapped by the Justice Department after a judge's ruling against it and bipartisan pushback, including concern that Capitol rioters could be among those applying for compensation, claiming political prosecutions.
2: What happened to great people, great American people, the way they were victimized, the way they were savaged. You have suicides. They killed themselves. They went bankrupt. they were weaponized by the Biden administration, by a bunch of thugs, including Obama people.
18: The president calls the judge who ruled against the fund radical left. Tropical storm Amanda, the first of the season, churning out in the Pacific, more than 1,400 miles away from Mexico's Baja California Peninsula. 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

0: stories and stuff, and we'll get to the story of what I think is a needless waste of wonderful natural wildlife. But we'll get to that in a second.
1: By the way, had Sirius FM. I don't have Sirius usually, but I had it in the loaner car.
0: Yeah.
1: That damn Around the Bend came on twice in 2 hours.
0: I've been using that song for 50 years or whatever, and I hate it.
1: It's not their best song.
0: No, I just don't like it. I don't like the group.
1: What's the name of the group?
0: Well, there's three groups actually.
1: It's Clearwater Creedence Revival.
0: Creedence Clearwater Revival or Blood, Sweat, and Tears, or Earth, Wind, and Fire, depending on whether they bring all the trombones.
1: All right. Five to four. Cameron in the lead. Two questions left. Jeff, you got to do something here.
0: Here we go.
1: The last known sighting of labor leader Jimmy Hoffa was on July 30th, 1975, at what Michigan restaurant's parking lot?
0: Detroit's parking lot of the restaurant of
1: here's,
0: the Michigan.
1: Here's the names. The Macus Red Fox, Big Daddy's Parthenon, Bojack's Restaurant, or Salvatore Scalapini?
0: I think it was the first one.
1: You think it's the first
0: one? I think it was the
1: first one. Which was Macus Red Fox?
0: Macus Red Fox.
1: That's right. Cameron wins.
0: I remember the Red Fox.
1: I did remember. Okay, here's the last question. A rare example of a word that rhymes with orange, there is one. It's called the blorange, is what? A river in Ireland, a forest in Scotland, a mountain in Wales, or a desert in Australia?
2: Say it's a forest?
1: He says, nope, it's not a forest.
0: Desert.
1: No, it's a mountain in Wales.
0: I'll be damned.
1: But next time someone says there's no word that rhymes with orange, there is.
0: Florange?
1: It's B-L-O-R-E-N-G-E. B-L-O-R-E-N-G-E. Blorange is a mountain in Wales.
0: I'll be damned. Orange, blorange.
1: Yeah.
0: I don't really think that's, rhymes with orange.
1: Are you insinuating that Regis Philbin has got a wrong question?
0: I think Regis Philbin.
1: Is that your final answer?
0: Remember Regis Philbin? I mean, whose show was it? That Joey Bishop?
1: Joey Bishop.
0: Yeah. And they fired him, basically.
1: Did he?
0: He quit. Yeah. Remember he walked off the stage. It was a horrible life. Oh my God. It was a live show. And he was very upset, and he, I'm not sure whether they fired him or
1: Joey or Regis.
0: No, Regis Philbin quit or was fired. I think they were. He was thinking they were going to fire him, or he had some bad publicity or something. He said, "Well, if you don't like me anymore, or something." And I believe he just walked off the stage.
1: Huh. I didn't know that.
0: If I'm not mistaken, somebody, if you're an old farce like me, or I remember again this a long time ago. Anyway, all right, Kevin Pete and Flounders off, and just Jeff is here. Here is our number, 404-741-1230, 741-1230. We got a little tweet things here. Got another Flounders funny for you. And let's see. Oh, I made a note of this before I forget something. Every time you hear a survey, in fact, they just did another a public opinion survey. Is making the news where, Donald Trump's popularity now is like 34%, and the people who now, even MAGA people who agree with him on the war is 51% and not 80%, whatever. Okay, let's remember this. From now on, until the end of Donald Trump's presidency, you cannot put any faith in a public opinion survey.
1: Mm-mm.
0: If you ask a question today, even if it's totally unpolitical, if you ask a question of somebody on the phone and say, even if it's a neutral question, do you believe that the federal government should continue securing the borders for the safety of America? 50% are going to say no, because you're talking about Donald Trump. If you never mention the name Trump, it doesn't matter. If you talk about anything involving what the country's doing, they're going to vote negative, at least half of them. So you can't trust these public opinion surveys. Well, look what's happened in things like, for that matter, in the California stuff. And it looks like that, what's his name, Pratt's going to be in the runoff against Karen Bass for the mayor. And Steve Hilton apparently is leading the vote to see who the two candidates are for governor of California.
1: Well, but it's going to take them a month to come up with these, for the Democrats to come up with enough votes to steal it.
0: Right. Yeah, that's the other thing. And by the way, did I hear this correctly? That they said the mayor's race, it will take them something like 30 days to count the ballots?
1: Yeah. Nate Silver just called California a failed state. Nate Silver just said it's a failed state.
0: How can you do that? And again, tell them we talk about this every year when this comes up.

0: about certain countries.
1: Indiana, Mexico, yeah, they can do it in one day.
0: India can do it in one day.
1: Yeah.
0: What do they have, like 95 trillion people? They vote, and you can count them in one day.
1: It's a fail. This is what you got when you have Democrats running everything. They're incompetent, and they're corrupt, and they're stupid.
0: Well, we need to stop the mail-in ballots for one thing.
1: Yeah, the mail-in ballots should be completely outlawed unless you're a shut-in.
0: Yeah. Or in the military, or handicapped, or...
1: Or absentee ballots if you're overseas.
0: Yeah, if you're 85 years old or something, and you're infirm.
1: Strict guidelines for using those.
0: There's no way that makes any sense. And even if they... You know, for that matter, even if they already have, 10 or 12 days in most places for early voting, so there ought to be way for you to be able to get to the freaking poll. When I went in Alpharetta, there was nobody there. Nobody, literally. I was entertaining the crowd. I said, boy, waiting for me. Where are you?
2: Rough room.
0: Asked me to come back later, you know. I'm making jokes. I mean, seriously.
1: Went in the blue room all night.
0: I was freaking hysterical. So, can you come back tomorrow? I mean, no.
1: Well, when I walk into the one where I'm at, I literally bring the room's average age to just under deceased.
0: Well, sir. Whatever works. Oh, mercy. Anyway, Kimber Pete flounders off, and Jess Jeff is here. 404-741-1230. 741-1230. Now, the story, this is an appalling story, and I don't know why they have to keep doing it. Somebody ought to say, well, okay, let's stop. In the Faroe Islands. Now, I didn't know where the Faroe Islands were, and as I was looking it up, I read the very last line of this story, and it said, the Faroe Islands are an archipelago in the North Sea, governed as an autonomous territory of Denmark.
1: Hmm.
0: Now, what happened is some marine conservationists started filming the waters around the Faroe Islands owned by Denmark, stained blood red in the water after the local people of the Faroe Islands slaughtered 700 porpoises. It's a tradition known as grindegrop, or grinding, single-day massacre of pilot whales and dolphin species, 406 killed in one town, 700 more, 1,000 killed in the islands all of last year. It's a gruesome custom involving herding hundreds of Atlantic dolphins and pilot whales into shallow bays, herding them with hooks, forcing them toward the shoreline, and killing them one by one.
1: Mm.
0: It gets worse.
1: Barbaric.
0: The tradition began with the Nordic settlement of the islands in the 9th century. The scale of 2026 is unprecedented in modern times. It was more horrific because hunters had a shortage of spinal lances. Now, a spinal lance quickly severs the spinal cord and major blood vessels of the animals, causing rapid unconsciousness and death. If you have to kill them, that's better than beating them with a club.
1: Right.
0: Okay. Whaling knives, unfortunately, had to be used mostly in this case because they didn't have enough of the traditional spinal lances. Mandatory for killing dolphins in Denmark as a law, by the way, but they didn't have enough, so the participants used whaling knives and other basic rudimentary tools to inhumanely kill the porpoises. Remember, a whaling knife is just a big knife, a blunt, broad alternative knife used for carving away fat. It's not a knife used for humanely, if there's such a thing, of killing a freaking porpoise. So they killed 700, between 700 and 1,000. And guess what? The Sea Shepherd Marine Conservationist crews are going to be deported because they filmed the slaughter of the dolphin.
1: This is supposedly enlightened Denmark allowing this?
0: Denmark. Isn't that like a no-war country where they stay neutral? I mean, they really don't want to cause anything. You know, they just kind of keep, you know, it's all socialism where they get like 9-10 weeks of vacation and they get free health care and stuff. I mean, it's kind of just they go along and everybody kind of takes care of things, right? I think mostly.
1: Except if you're a porpoise.
0: I mean, I don't know what Denmark does, really.
1: Cheese.
0: Amsterdam.
1: I ate some Danish blue cheese over the weekend.
0: But is Amsterdam, where's Amsterdam? Is that Denmark, right?
1: No, that's Netherlands.
0: Oh, what's the Netherlands the same thing as Scandinavia?
1: No,
0: okay,
1: it's not.
0: The Netherlands are the same as Scandinavia.
1: You know what they just had in Denmark?
0: What?
1: For the first time in eons, a moose swam over from Sweden.
0: No kidding.
1: To Denmark. So now Denmark's
0: moose?
1: We got a moose.
0: Oh my God.
1: Well, they used to have them, but they hunted them to extinction there.
0: Well, that's not good. All right, hold on. We got a whole new good thing coming up here to say. Jimmer P. Flounders off. Just Jeff is in the house. 106.3 Braves in town.
1: Undercarriage.
0: And more, that's coming up. Look out.
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9: 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She thought she was paying very little in fees. We came in, did a full review of her portfolio. She was taking a great deal of risk, so much so that she, in a good market, was down like 15-20%. But then the thing that really put her over the top, the thing that she had no idea was, is she was paying about 4.5% a year in fees. It was an outrageous kick in the teeth to her. But the good news is, there are ways to fix that problem pretty quickly and get you in line with what you actually thought you had.
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0: That was on this day 25 years ago. Happy anniversary. The 24-year-old virgin named Tina Fey married a director named Jeff Richmond. 25 years ago today. Happy, happy wedding. And now, holy crap, it's sports with Pete Davis.
1: Matt Olson, the hero. 4-3 Braves win last night in Truist Park over Toronto as Iron Man did this in the sixth inning.
10: 2-0 pitch and a high fly ball way up there to deep right field. Does the wind have it? Back at the wall. Gone! A sky duster to right. Way up there into the twilight. And it dropped into the chop house. And Matt Olson gives the Braves the lead 4-3 in the bottom of the sixth inning.
1: Ben Ingram on Sister
0: Station. I don't think I've ever heard the phrase sky duster.
1: I like that, sky duster.
0: What a great phrase.
1: He comes up, well, he's a Mississippi boy. He knows what he's done.
0: Well done, man. We got the best team.
1: A fitting tribute to the first Iron Man, Lou Gehrig, on his day for it to be Olson that wins the game. The wind-aided solo shot had a 49-degree launch angle, the highest on a home run this season. Just three over-the-fence homers have had a higher launch angle since StatCast began collecting this data in 2015.
0: Isn't the more normal launch angle of a big league hitter now something like 15 degrees or something like that, I think?
1: I think
0: that's what they aim for. I think there's little charts that say 12 to 15 degrees of a launch angle is the best way to hit the thing solid. That's unbelievable.
1: Matt also doubled and scored on an Ozzie Albies single earlier in the game. Albies had two RBIs. Bryce Elder improves to 5-3, went 6 2/3 innings, gave up 6 hits and 3 runs. Rysel Iglesias is 11th save, 1 inning and 2 hits. And former Atlanta right-hander Kevin Gausman took the loss. Same two teams tonight. The 2-1 left-hander Patrick Corbin for the Bee Gees. He's got an earned run average of 3.65 against the 3-2 Grant Hay-Holmes with this 3.95 ERA. Braves 9.5 games ahead of Philly. The Jays tied with Baltimore for a third place in the American League East, 8.5 games back of Tampa Bay. All-star voting starts today.
0: Oh, my.
1: Go to Braves.com/vote to cast your ballots for 9 Braves players, including Drake Baldwin, Matt Olson, Ozzie Albies, Austin Riley, Ha-Seong Kim, Mauricio Dubon, Michael Harris II, Ronald Acuna Jr., and Dominic Smith. That's Braves.com/vote.
0: Excellent.
1: This just came over. In fact, I find it again on my phone because my phone stopped talking to me here.
0: No problem.
1: Lexi Bowden at Fox 5 tweets that 16-year-old Sammy Mitchell has been granted his Make-A-Wish wish, spending a day with the Braves and his favorite player, Austin Riley. Mitchell has been remission from leukemia since 2023 after a bone marrow transplant.
0: Well, thank you, Braves and Austin, and good luck, kid. Well done.
1: The Mississippi Mashers doing it well.
0: Excellent.
1: The Padres designated outfielder Nick Castellanos for assignment today, one day after he received a video tribute in his return to Philadelphia. Castellanos, released by the Phillies in February, even though they owed him $20 million for the final season of a $100 million contract. Pods took a flyer on him. He spent only the league minimum of around $780,000. That's the league minimum. $780,000.
0: Oh, my God. I remember when it was $100,000.
1: $15,000. I remember when it was $15,000. Castellanos hit 191, 4 homers, and 20 RBIs so far with the Padres. So he's looking for a gig.
0: Huh.
1: Jose Canseco now has company in the Weird Home Run Club.
0: I saw that.
1: Angels right fielder Joe Adell made headlines in April when he robbed 3 homers in 1 game.
0: Yeah.
1: But last night in Angel Stadium, he gave one back. He raced toward the right field wall to track down a fly ball off T.J. Rumfield's bat in the fourth inning against Colorado. Adell appeared to get under the ball for an easy out. But in a flashback to the infamous Canseco play from May of 93, the ball nicked off his glove, then bounced off his head and over the fence for a solo homer. But bore an eerie resemblance to Canseco's defensive blunder from 33 years ago when he was a member of the Rangers, also in right field.
0: Huh.
1: Georgia prosecutors have dropped criminal charges against Falcons rookie receiver Zachariah Branch, arrested in April in Athens on two misdemeanors for allegedly not following a police officer's commands. Mm. Prosecutors reviewed the evidence, videos, dismissed the charges. Mm-hmm. Branch, third-round pick by the Falcons, set UGA's single-season record with 81 receptions after transferring from Southern Cal. The Falcons making receiver Drake London one of the highest-paid players in franchise history. Terms on a four-year, $141 million contract extension, $100 million guarantee.
0: Wow.
1: The 24-year-old London can earn up to $150 mil if he reaches incentives in the deal, which could put him under contract with the Falcons through the 2030 season. The $33.2 million average annual value of London's new deal makes him the NFL's third-highest receiver behind the Seahawks' Jackson Smith and Jigba at $42 million and the Bengals' Ja'Marr Chase at $40 million. Former Alabama coach Nick Saban faced a hearing on Capitol Hill today and pleaded for Congress to bring order to a system that badly needs fixing in the NIL and transfer portal era.
0: Yeah.
1: As someone pointed out, though, you know, you're asking people who broke it how to fix it.
0: No.
1: Saban went on to say, in between personal attacks on schools and coaches he has against,
0: I'll bet he did.
1: Congress does not need to micromanage college athletics. Congress does need to fix the mess in the courts and create a national framework so the people inside college sports can enforce fair rules. Without that legal certainty, every rule becomes another lawsuit, every standard becomes another risk, and the system keeps drifting toward a pro model, which is already
0: a pro model.
1: It is. Come on, Nick. Come on.
0: I mean, how would you fix it? What would you do?
1: I'd get the NCAA the hell out of it. If you're going to have someone handle it, it can't be the NCAA because they're a bunch of fools. You've got to get another czar together.
0: If you have a commissioner.
1: It shouldn't be Saban. He's got too many axes to grind.
0: I know. That's what I'm saying. If you need a commissioner, you better pick the good one. And how are you going to do that in college football?
1: Yeah.
0: Sports.
1: I know. Mexicans are great people, Kimmer.
0: Wonderful people.
1: They're known for great food, great music, and yelling anti-gay slurs during soccer matches.
0: Well, here we go again.
1: FIFA threatening Mexican fans, knock it off if they don't stop yelling the word puta at opposing goaltenders. That word means male prostitute in Spanish.
0: Oh, my.
1: That's the nice version.
0: I thought it meant something else entirely.
1: Mexico fans have defied requests and educational programs by FIFA trying to stop it. Mm. Meanwhile, Mexican soccer officials have launched a campaign to deter the chant. It's called La Ola Si El Grito No, which means the wave yes, the shout no. Campaign encourages fans to do the wave, but not the chant.
0: Waving is good.
1: It's attributed to George Crazy Henderson, American fan, started in Oakland Coliseum back
0: George
1: in 81.
0: George Crazy Henderson with the, and the,
1: that's
0: with
1: right.
0: the thing. With the, yeah, absolutely.
1: But Mexicans took it over in 86 at the World Cup down there, and they call it the Mexican wave now.
0: Yeah, I'll be darned.
1: Whatever.
0: I remember that.
1: Okay, June 3rd it is, right?
0: Yeah.
1: June 3rd?
0: Yeah.
1: 1851. The first baseball unis are worn as the New York Knickerbockers.
0: Oh, damn it.
1: Don straw hats, white shirts, and blue long trousers.
0: First baseball team to wear uniforms.
1: 1888. The first publication of Ernest Thayer's poem, Casey at the Bat, appears in the San Francisco Examiner.
0: Well, here it goes.
1: Originally published under the pen name Finn, because the poet felt embarrassed by what he considered bad verse, decided to keep his identity a secret until others claimed it as theirs. 1932, Tony Lazzeri blasts a grand slam to complete his natural cycle with his four hits accomplished sequentially, single, double, triple, and home run. It was the story in Major League Baseball that day. Actually, it was only third. As Yankees teammate Lou Gehrig's four homers in the same game and the announcement of longtime New York Giants manager John McGraw's retirement overshadowed poor Tony.
0: Wow.
1: Yeah. 1939, Joe Sprenz, known as Mule to his teammates, should have been known as idiot, fractures his upper jaw in 12 places, five teeth knocked out, when he attempts to catch a ball dropped 800 feet from a Goodyear blimp.
0: The traveling...
1: The San Francisco Seals catcher spends 2 months in the hospital. It was baseball day at the Golden Gate Expo on Treasure Island in the Bay when the ball smashed into his face through his upraised glove.
0: It could have killed him.
1: Could have killed him. In the forehead, he's dead. 1980, the Expo's first-round selection in the amateur draft is the University of Arizona standout Terry Francona, signed by the team's GM John McHale for $100,000. But in 1958, McHale, then the GM of the Tigers, refused to give just $1,000 a raise to their top pick's father, Tito Francona, who asked for the salary increase to help support the new addition to the family, Terry.
0: Terry Francona. Yeah. I'll be darned.
1: 2003, and one of the minor league's strangest giveaways. The first 500 fans attending Ted Williams night at the Bisbee Douglas Copper Kings game got popsicles.
0: Popsicles?
1: Why was that?
0: How would they last in the sunshine at the ballpark?
1: Many critical of the event, believing the promotion, mocked the recently cryogenically frozen Red Sox Hall of Famer's head.
0: Had his head frozen. Oh, my.
1: 2004, Julio Franco became the oldest player in baseball history to hit a grand slam. 45-year-old Dominican first baseman in the first inning hit it off Josh Hancock. The difference is the Braves beat the Phillies at Turner Field 8-4. And in 2008, on this date, 1986, birthday, Al Horford. From the Dominican Republic, played for the Hawks and Celtics. Rafael Nadal, born on this date in 1986,
0: He beat Roger Federer 10 out of 14 times in Grand Slams, one of the greatest matches ever in 2008, which Nadal won.
1: From Spain, 22-time Grand Slam singles winner, 14 of those at the French Open.
0: Unbelievable.
1: And 2013, we lost Deacon Jones, Pro Football Hall of Fame defensive end, Pro Bowler. What teams did he play for?
0: Wasn't it the Rams?
1: L.A. Rams.
0: They were known as the Fearsome Foursome, maybe?
1: Yeah,
0: is that right?
1: Yeah, that's right.
0: I don't know where he went after
1: that. Go a little further south than L.A.
0: San Diego.
1: San Diego Chargers.
0: Oh.
1: Died from natural causes. Of course, he was in the what was it, Miller Lite commercials?
0: Yeah,
1: Tastes great,
0: less filling.
1: Yeah. Died from natural causes at 73. Deacon Jones.
0: And for the record, now the pitcher holds a ball, and now he lets it go, and now the air is shattered by the force of Casey's blow. Oh, somewhere in this favored land, the sun is shining bright. The band is playing somewhere, and somewhere hearts are like. Somewhere men are laughing, and somewhere children shout. But there is no joy in Mudville. Mighty Casey has struck out. I did this poem with the Atlanta Symphony Orchestra while I read over their playing at Georgia Tech about 30 years ago.
1: Show us the video.
0: I don't have the video, but I was the announcer who did this, and now Kim Peterson, and I did Casey at the Bat with the Atlanta Symphony Orchestra, I believe it was.
1: Never seems to be any video for these outstanding things.
0: I'm just telling you.
1: Kinescope.
0: 531-ish. On Kipper Pete Flounders off and Just Jeff, and here we go. Stand the heck by. Look out.
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0: Paper standing straight. Oh, there they go. Look out. Somebody about to light my fire. You know that it would be untrue. How about the Doors, 1967? Light My Fire, released in America, went to number one 2 months later when the Doors were booked to appear on the Ed Sullivan Show. They were asked to change the line, "Girl, We Couldn't Get Much Higher." The sponsors were uncomfortable with the possible reference to drug taking. So the Doors said, okay, we'll change it. We'll say we'll have fun tonight, higher, or something like that. They did a rehearsal with the amended lyrics, and then during the live performance, lead singer Jim Morrison said, the hell with it, and sang the original lyric, Light My Fire, couldn't get much higher. And they were informed they'll never be on the Ed Sullivan Show again. So I think he actually had them back later. But anyway, our birthday list. Kevin Pete flounders off. Jeff, just Jeff is here. Birthdays, another musical birthday today. Denise Williams. 76, let's hear it for the boy. It's going to take a miracle. Family ties. Denise Williams, this is the Denise Williams spelled D-E-N-I-E-C-E Williams, as opposed to the Denise Williams of Miss America.
1: Yeah.
0: Just for the record, who did that lovely photo shoot with her? Yeah. Oh, God. Sorry.
1: Oh. Did you see what Elon Musk just did?
0: No, what?
1: That Wall Street went nuts on they had a little convention here. His SpaceX is about to go IPO.
0: Uh-oh. That's a trillion, right?
1: He'll make him a trillionaire. It sets the price at $135 is what he's setting it at. I'd buy two or three of those.
0: To start off, I'll bet that's an IPO. A good bet.
1: They said it just put everybody, it went nuts when he just said that.
0: You'll be the first trillionaire.
1: That's not that expensive. 135? I'll buy some.
0: Is that for one stock?
1: Yeah, one. Yeah.
0: Wow. Hey, man.
1: A trillionaire.
0: I mean, that's hard. That's just... But he's using it. I mean,
1: what do you do with that money?
0: Make rockets. Everybody who has a job on his rocket assembly is, thanks to him. So, like Bortz was saying about, Jeff Bezos. The more you make, the more if you share it around...
1: You could bankroll an entire state's educational system.
0: Yeah,
1: seriously.
0: Exactly.
1: You could go play, like South Carolina or Mississippi or something, and take them from like 47th to 10th.
0: Have tutors in every desk at every classroom.
1: Or start your own school.
0: Yeah, yeah. And have one-on-one teaching.
1: Your own little charter schools where you pick the teachers, not these no union teachers.
0: Yeah, the best facilities, the best recreation activities. And,
1: right.
0: Counselors and the best food, the cafeteria thing.
1: Yeah, we'll feed you.
0: Yeah, we'll take care of everything.
1: Free lunch.
0: Yeah. God, you imagine, by the way, if they did that, can you imagine how the families would do anything in their power to get to that school system?
1: Oh, yes.
0: Wouldn't you?
1: Yes. And so you'd have more than one.
0: Yeah. Yeah. Oh, yeah. I mean, think about that. Maybe that's coming.
1: I'd do that. If I had his money, I'd start a school system.
0: Yeah, maybe that's coming. All right, hold everything. We have a little thing to replay for in a second. First of all, I didn't get my history thing yet, first of all. On this day, in 1970, the Kinks, the famous rock and roll group from the early 70s, had a very famous song called Lola. In fact, let's play a little song here. I'll play a little Lola part here. This is the Kinks in the 70s. Famous piece of rock and roll trivia here with Dre Davies, the front man, touring in the United States. Just like cherry cola. The original lyric was just like Coca-Cola. But because the BBC had a strict policy against product placement and advertising on the airwaves, they made frontman Ray Davies, who was touring in the United States when he heard they were banning the song, he had to fly back to Britain. The recording process for this one word is a famous piece of rock and roll trivia. He had to fly 8,000 miles from America's Midwest to London, rushed into the studio to re-record two words, cherry cola rather than Coca-Cola, flew back to the United States for his next gig, and then he had to go back to London a second time to finish the job correctly after he blew it the first time. The original line, where you drink champagne and it tastes like Coca-Cola. I met her in a club down in Old Soho, where you drink champagne, it tastes just like cherry cola, Coca-Cola. Anyway, Ray Davies and the Kinks. All right, 542. Kimberly and Flounder. Flounder's not here, of course, but Just Jeff is here. Let's see. Oh, we got a couple of weird stories in the news today, including this one, which I never heard. This sounds like a British source did this, apparently. Pete found this morning. There's a study that's just been unearthed from Western Michigan University. The researchers made a case that society has a moral duty to spread ticks, which are infected deliberately with a virus to make you allergic to eating meat.
1: That's to get us to stop eating red meat and eat insects.
0: Their goal was to transmit to humans through tick bites, a real medical condition causing victims to suffer allergic reactions if you eat red meat or pork and lamb and dairy and other products coming from mammals. and they would infect the ticks. The ticks would bite you, and you'd get horribly sick. You'd get hives, stomach pain, life-threatening cases of anaphylactic shock. Blood pressure drops suddenly. You can't breathe. Airways swell up. And people are saying, oh, if you claim it's morally wrong to eat meat, we agree. They don't want you to eat meat. It's suffering animals, and it changes the meat industry environment. They say the only reason society should not be spreading the ticks to infect people right now is they don't have an easy way to do it for everybody.
1: And they'd be killed if they did it.
0: Yeah, yeah. It's called biological terrorism.
1: Yeah. Yeah, and trust the science.
0: Yeah, they say we need to do this to stop you from eating meat. We'll infect you with ticks.
1: Same people who gave us the COVID.
0: Good heavens.
1: Yeah. Same scientists.
0: All right. And how's this? We talk about school graduation things popping up in the news. It happened a few days ago. It is the season in Chicago at the Harold Washington Cultural Center in Chicago. A graduate of a high school, a girl named Tyvian Campbell, a girl, 18-year-old girl, Tyvian Campbell, was going across the stage, waving to her family and friends, and then she did dropped a split. The dance move where she dropped down, split, bumped up again. The crowd went nuts. They were clapping and cheering and going crazy, doing it in rapture. And the school leaders to this girl who graduated with a 3.5 GPA and studied business administration and is going to Georgia State University from Chicago. She said, well, after I did that, I tried to reach for my diploma, but I didn't get it. I was confused. I thought they mixed up my name. The principal on the stage told me I need to think of a way to make up for what I've done.
1: Eat me.
0: She said it was supposed to be a celebratory moment that I made it about myself. And they,
1: because she did it.
0: They escorted this 18-year-old girl out of the ceremony where she was crying in tears and still has not gotten her diploma.
1: Sue their asses off. Where is this? Chicago?
0: Chicago.
1: What a shot.
0: She dropped into a split and waved and the crowd went nuts and they said, we're not impressed, and they kept her diploma and kicked her out of the ceremony.
1: She made those grades.
0: That's right.
1: The school didn't make those grades for her. God. She made those grades for her.
0: And by the way, what's the offense of that?
1: Right.
0: That all of a sudden other kids maybe do raise their hands and, what's the
1: Nothing
0: problem?
1: Nothing wrong with that whatsoever.
0: She just graduated from high school. I mean, that's still a big deal.
1: I just think, once again, it just shows the racism inherent in Chicago.
0: It is. It's exactly what it is.
1: If it happened at Georgia State, they'd be saying, oh, look at the racism in Atlanta. That's well, right. Guess what? It's in Chicago.
0: Chicago, one of the most racist cities there ever has been, despite their black mayors.
1: Even the white people segregate.
0: Yeah.
1: The Poles won't be with the Germans. The Germans won't be with the Italians. The Italians won't be with the... I mean, please.
0: Yeah. And when I was there, by the way, Chicago had more Polish citizens than Warsaw.
1: Yeah.
0: I'm not making that up. All right, 546. Oh, here we go. We got tweets. We got stuff. We got things. We got Flounder's Funny. And we got... and we also have a musical history note coming up here that Jeff found us.
1: Rainy Day.
0: Oh, my God.
1: You didn't do anything you were supposed to do.
0: I'm not good. We'll do it Rainy Day next. And then we'll come right back with it, and then we'll
1: finish
0: it.
1: You did nothing that we talked about.
0: Well, you're sitting here. You didn't say, hey, Kimber, you didn't do anything until after it's over. God. Get off. That's right. We had another new book. To shut up double time and leave me alone. Look out.
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5: If you like Brian Kemp, you're going to love Rick Jackson.
6: 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He's got a great story. And I've kind of felt like for really 2 years now that that race is right for political outsiders, especially somebody that could sell funds.
5: Rick Jackson, a conservative outsider who will make Georgia proud, just like Brian Kemp.
23: I'm Rick Jackson. Brian Kemp wins big for Georgia. Record jobs, teacher pay raises, and when Hollywood liberals tried to boycott Georgia, Kemp never backed down.
5: The conservative outsider, just like Kemp.
23: As governor, I'll slash property taxes and lead America in job creation. I'm Rick Jackson. Like Governor Kemp, I'll fight for Georgia and win big, because that's what I've done my whole life.
6: Rick Jackson's been a good supporter of mine. He's got a great story.
5: Rick Jackson for Georgia. Paid for by Jackson for Governor Ring.
0: There we go. Little Aretha.
24: What you want.
0: That's right, baby.
24: Baby, I got
0: it. You got it right there, baby.
24: What you need.
0: Number one.
24: You know I got it.
0: Aretha.
24: All I'm asking.
0: Yeah.
24: Oh,
0: respect when you come home. R-E-S-P-E-C-T, number one American singles chart with the Otis Redding hit, Respect, number 10 in Britain. Aretha scored her first British number one 20 years later. That's unbelievable. 20 years later, in 87, she had a duet with George Michael, I Knew You Were Waiting. Aretha, 1967, I'll be damned. Quick birthday here. Let's see. Mike Jordan with Fish is 61. James Purefoy is 62.
22: Oh,
0: Mark
22: actor.
0: Anthony on Rome, HBO series Rome. Serial killer Joe Carroll on The Following. Mm-hmm. The guy who hires Joel Kinnaman to solve his own murder in the Netflix series Altered Carbon. I don't know what that is. James Purefoy, 62 years old today. And on this day in 1916, Mary Edwards Walker was the first woman to receive the Medal of Honor in 1865. But in 1916, she got the award for efforts in treating the wounded in the Civil War. But in 1916, Congress created a pension act for Medal of Honor recipients, and in the process reviewed and removed 911 names from the Medal of Honor roll. Miss Walker was removed on the grounds that she was not an officer or an enlisted member of the actual army. She was helping the wounded during the Civil War. The rule was not in place at the time she was awarded the medal, so she was removed from the role. So was Buffalo Bill for the same reason. But Alice Walker's medal was reinstated in 1977. I don't understand any of this stuff. Anyway. It's a 5-4, 5-2. And now something you'll really enjoy. Just Jeff, if you will, sir. There we
25: And now, another edition of Not the Kimmers Rainy Day Theater Playhouse, where we, by golly, endeavor to bring a teeny-weeny bit of sunshine into the otherwise miserable lives of you, the little people. Today's episode, You're Not My Mom. The scene. The boss's office in a typical office building. Two men sit across from each other, a desk separating them. One man is rather nervous. He's the worker, trying to ask the boss for a raise.
26: Boss, I need a raise.
27: Why should I give you a raise?
26: Because if you don't, you could lose me. I have three other companies after me.
27: Three other companies? You? What three other companies?
26: Gas, electric, and water.
28: And
0: see. So in other words, the gas company and the what? The electric water company. Oh, God. So PJ, no. Oh, God. The crowd, the fanometer, the fan meter's up to like 13. Oh, my God. See, the three companies, he thought there were other businesses who were trying to hire instead of making him pay what he, oh, God. Well, ladies and gentlemen, honestly, this is really, you can't get this kind of personalized entertainment to just keep the light going in the
26: and
0: lives
26: you haven't for 3 months.
0: Little people. It's been so long, but the recuperation is coming full swing now as we once again bring you Not the Kimmers, Rainy Day Theater Playhouse from us at 106.3, the FOM of Atlanta. Yes, Pete Davis, you've done it again, sir. Here on, and by the way, tell the little people we just saw on the TV screen. You were talking about, things are going on in schools and stuff like
26: yeah,
0: that?
26: Yeah, Fox did a poll. I think it's Fox poll. It says 52% of college graduates regret going to college.
0: Yeah?
26: Because they wasted their money.
0: Well, and I don't really know what college is like these days. I mean, we should ask some of our interns who are in college before they go. We'll ask them to come in here. And,
26: that's right. They're not allowed in here.
0: Well, I mean, sure. Do they go to class? Do they have classes? Do they have... Are they just
26: given
0: assignments? I don't know whether they go to actually sit in a room with a teacher.
26: Huh.
0: I guess they must at some point, but I wonder if they're just assigned. They go in and they get assignments to go look up. I don't know what they do.
26: I don't know.
0: Oh, mercy. Anyway. By the way, a quick school things here, too. Let's see. I got the thing here. In Florida, in Trout Creek Academy in St. Johns County, Florida, the principal is on leave because of an inappropriate piece of information in a quote printed on the first page of the school's yearbook. Katie O'Connell's the principal, and on the first page of the yearbook, there's a quote that says, "Everybody hatin', we just call them fans, though." It's a quote from a lyric of a rapper called Fetty Wap. W-A-P, Fetty Wap. The line comes from their hit Trap Queen that includes references to drug dealing and strip clubs. A parent saw the first page of the school yearbook and it said, "Everybody hating, we just call them fans." And they said, "This is inappropriate." So they complained publicly. They never contacted the principal. They complained publicly. So now the principal has been suspended. She said, "I wasn't aware of the quote. It wasn't there when we screened it. When they previewed it." So anyway, so they, now she's in trouble because somebody put a quote. Now, I don't know what, I've never heard that quote, but some of the parents did.
26: I didn't.
0: Everybody hating a drug thing? Does that seem like the principal should be suspended?
26: No.
0: Because it's something that she didn't know about?
26: No.
0: And how about this? A 6-year-old girl in Florida traumatized at a Christian school, 6 in kindergarten, because another boy was molesting her. She'd come home and she was sick. They took her to the doctor and she said, "My stomach still hurts and my thingy still hurts." They found out, she finally told him some boy was doing things to her, behind the playground pirate ship structure at the school during recess. And it had been going on for a long time. The school charges $14,000 a year, private school in kindergarten. Mm. The girl told her parents, they complained, they said, and the school now not only has kicked that girl out, they've sued the parents for going public with the accusations, which they say are now ruining their reputation. They kicked the girl out for the parents complaining, and that's how they handled the issue.
26: Wow.
0: And they say, well, the girl didn't really know. She's only 6. She doesn't know what she's doing. They blasted the teachers and staff for being too busy on their phones to watch out for the students. The school says, mm-hmm. These kids don't know what, it was accidental. They don't know what
26: accidental.
0: They don't know what kissing and touching is.
26: At 6?
0: Yeah, I swear to God.
26: That had to hurt somebody.
0: Private Christian school in Florida. In Celebration, Florida. That's the name of the town, is Celebration.
26: Celebrate.
0: Very famous place. Anyway, Kimmer Pete flounders off, but just Jeff is here. Oh, do we have? Oh, you know what? We'll do it. Crap. Jeff gave me
2: a different part of the world. You know, I say in that part of the world, ceasefires when you're shooting in a more moderate manner.
3: President Trump says he also believes Iran is moving closer to signing a deal to abandon its nuclear program, an agreement he says that could come together by this weekend. At the White House, Jared Halpern, Fox News.
7: California is still counting votes in its L.A. mayoral and gubernatorial primaries.
8: The latest numbers show Spencer Pratt trailing Mayor Karen Bass by just 5 percentage points, and the very progressive city councilwoman Nithya Raman in third. The fact that there will even be a runoff is a bit of a blow to Bass, who has been in politics representing California for decades, but failed to convince L.A. voters she's done enough to combat the homeless crisis and to help the victims in the Pacific Palisades. And in the heated California governor's race, former Fox News host Steve Hilton is still holding on to a slight lead over another career politician, former HHS Secretary Javier Becerra, with billionaire progressive Tom Steyer a distant third.
7: President Trump crying foul, asking why it's taking so long to tally mail-in ballots. He says the L.A. Attorney's Office is investigating. America's listening to Fox News.
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12: 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Quite simple. Crazy that they're still counting votes out in California. We'll talk about that a little bit here on
13: Is it that crazy?
12: No, it's not.
13: Is it not par for the course?
12: Yeah, it's exactly what you expect, and you're like, well, why does it take so long? I think I have a few ideas. I feel like I have a few.
13: I feel like we're watching, like, cheating in real time.
12: Yes, that's exactly what I was alluding to.
13: Yeah. As politicians over there are pointing out, why is it taking this long? Well, you allow people to mail stuff in, and right. As the Supreme Court looks like the ruling is going to come down, and there's a portion of it that's already out there. There will not be, when it comes to federal elections, the ability to continue to vote after Election Day.
12: Right.
13: Your vote is in, or it doesn't count.
12: Easy.
13: Except not in California.
12: It's just like, if your car payment's due on the, let's say today, on the 4th. And it's not there on the 4th. They're probably going to ask you why. They're probably going to come get your car.
13: Kind of how it goes, right?
12: Typically, unless, but the, you know, and the crazy thing about that is that that's going to be great for the federal elections, but that's a state election. They'll continue to do that crap.
13: It's just strange that we just accept it the way it is.
12: Yeah, it is. But do you think people have just like given up or throwing their hands in the air?
13: We vote on Tuesday. We're now into Thursday.
12: And people are like, I don't know.
13: We'll get around.
12: Yeah.
13: There's like get there. 3.5 million more votes to count.
12: Yeah. It's unreal, dude. It really is.
13: Well, there are places that you just write it off. Where you just say.
12: That's one of them.
13: That place is gone.
12: Yeah. There's no helping it. There's no saving it.
13: Here's how it goes.
12: As funny as it is that Spencer Pratt's a TV guy, and he's trying to save L.A., and Steve Hilton, former TV guy, he's trying to save California as a whole. I don't know that they can. I don't know that there's the ability to save it. And that's I think everybody feels that way at this point. I bet even people in California is like, there's no helping us.
13: I want to go back like 20-some years.
12: Okay.
13: And whenever you would have votes in Iraq, you would have elections.
12: Mm-hmm.
13: And every time Saddam Hussein would get 99% of the vote.
12: Odd.
13: You're like, huh, this ruthless dictator continues to get 99% of the vote.
12: Yeah.
13: And when they have votes in North Korea, well, the Kim Jong-un family would get 100%. So strange.
12: Yeah. Odd the way it works.
13: It never changes with these people.
12: No, they continue to do it the same way.
13: And so you have to overwhelm them in order for them to, in order to overwhelm them and keep them from cheating, the problem is they cheat anyway.
12: Yeah, they'll find a way. I mean, there's no doubt. Can you imagine though, like if you're the 1%, they're like, hey, you need to vote for somebody else. You know, in Saddam Hussein's case in Iraq back in the day, the 1%, like who are the people that are selected to, you vote the other way. And then what happens to those people when they do vote the other way? You know what I mean? If it's 99%, that means 1% of people

0: with you a little bit about the Spurs game. I did. I'll have to throw myself under the bus. I made it into the second quarter by about 30 seconds. Dude, I was in the bed.
1: All right, I'm going to just point this out. We gave it away last night, and that's fine.
0: Oh, is that what it is?
1: Yeah.
0: What happened? Cause, like I said, I went to bed.
1: We had a lead. It got tight. They made shots in the fourth. We didn't. And that's it.
0: All right.
1: And it's frustrating, but this is why you play.
0: That's why you got seven games.
1: That's why you play seven.
0: Yeah, absolutely. So, tomorrow night, 8:30, game
1: tomorrow
0: two.
1: Night, Friday night, and then we'll get back at Monday. So yeah. Friday and Monday, next there couple days.
0: Yeah, it's going to be fun to keep up with. And I'll tell you, it was nice to have a rooting interest. I was pulling for the Spurs, you know, it was, because I think it's more fun when you have a rooting interest because you're like, you pay attention. There's a reason to pay attention.
1: Well, it's the good guys versus the Mom Donnies. Like, we're supposed to do what we're supposed to do, and we right. let America down.
0: That's right. You got to do better.
1: Lafayette, who came from France to help save this country, didn't get it done last night.
0: Mm-mm.
1: So we'll get back at it again Friday.
0: We got to do better. We got to do better. You expect the New York radio stations to be just a buzz this morning. They're going to be insufferable.
1: I can't handle it.
0: Yeah,
1: I cannot handle it.
0: It's terrible.
2: That city is going to burn down if they win a championship.
0: Which is just another reason to hope they don't.
1: I spent last night. I have my list. I've got like 12 different X accounts that I had saved to get after them. And then when we lost, I was like, delete.
0: That's right. I don't want to see it. I don't want
1: to
0: hear it.
1: Like, I'm going to be insufferable during this thing, but now you have to take care of your business on Friday so that we can make it a series once again.
0: Absolutely right. All right. Well,
1: but they led the entire time.
0: I know. That's the crazy. And that was probably midway through the first that they,
1: we were up by 14.
0: Yeah.
1: In the third.
0: Yeah.
1: Yeah.
0: Because I remember texting you, I was like, all right, they've already taken the lead. And then they were up like 10.
1: Up by 8 after the first.
0: Yeah.
1: Yeah. So they're fine. Just don't let it get close in the fourth. That's all.
0: Yeah. All right. Well, then there you go. I'm just hoping that, it'll be insufferable. But dude, and not letting the city burn.
1: I wanted to be the insufferable one.
0: I know, but yeah. Well.
2: You still will be. It's going to happen.
0: Yeah.
2: I believe they're going to win.
0: You still feel good about it. All right. I don't know. I don't know what to make of it.
2: Doug, if you have nothing to do tonight, watch some hockey.
0: The Braves.
1: That's true. Game two, 8 o'clock tonight.
0: All right. I'll flip back and forth like I did with the Spurs. All right.
1: Listen, you know he's against anything cold.
2: Yeah, that's true.
1: They play on ice.
0: Yeah, that's right. It's terrible. Who had that? Who thought that was a good idea?
1: Caribbean Tug is like, what is this they play on?
0: Dude, I should have been born on the equator. Not in the mountains of North Georgia, but on the equator. I should have been. Like a buddy of mine, he's the whitest white dude you've ever met, police officer up and coming. He was born in the Bahamas. He was physically born there. And people are like, you're from the Bahamas?
1: The people of Punta Cana told me something when I was there. We brought it up how, you know, hey, this weather's great.
0: Yeah.
1: It's like 85, like every day.
0: I love this.
1: And they pointed out it's like this all the time. I looked it up. Their high over the next 7 days is 86 degrees.
0: Yes, I will. Yeah, and all the humidity that you can ask for.
1: Tug.
0: It's like a warm blanket.
1: He needs to find his way over
0: I'm telling
1: to
0: one day,
1: that
0: man,
1: area of the world.
0: One day.
2: Like 88 on Saturday.
0: That's what I'm one day. That's where I want to retire. You know, just somewhere like that. Where I can just, because when you get older, you get colder too. I've seen it.
1: Your skin gets thin.
0: Yeah, it does. Absolutely.
2: Puerto Rican Tug.
0: Yes. Well, look, that's where I told my wife I want to go for my 50th birthday. Which is, in 6 months.
2: They got a Waffle House down there?
0: I don't know.
1: Oh, that's going to be a problem.
0: Ooh. You know what? No, but I'd be willing to.
2: That's a sacrifice.
0: It is. It is. But I'm telling you.
1: I'm going to skip Waffle House so I can go to Puerto Rico. To the Caribbean.
0: Yeah, that's right. Seems like a good trade-off to me. I don't know about y'all. Where would you want to retire to? Because Fripp Island, South Carolina comes to mind. And then the Caribbean, like somewhere. And I'm not going to get to do either one of those. I know it's just not going to work out, but like if you have that pipe dream,
2: anywhere I could play golf.
0: Yeah, well, I mean, the Caribbean you certainly can. There's plenty of that. Those, where would your spot to retire be one day?
1: Well, now I got to look into this.
0: Which part? Oh, Punta Cana, like retire there?
1: Well, I mean, internationally sounds really cool, but yeah. I mean, for the most part, you know, there's a reason why a lot of people go to Florida.
0: Yeah.

0: at the same time, and we've joked around about this for the all the years that we were there, everything in Florida is looking to bite you.
1: It is. Alligators and snakes and bugs.
0: You're right.
1: They got them all.
0: All of it. And it's awesome.
1: Yeah.
0: At the same time, everything in Florida wants to bite you.
1: Mm-hmm.
0: So
1: maybe you dial it back a little
0: maybe
1: bit.
0: Maybe try somewhere else.
1: Maybe go up northern Florida, St. Augustine area. Not quite as tropical. Area. What's that?
2: Good area.
1: It is. Yeah, absolutely. It's beautiful. St. Augustine, the oldest city in the nation. Beautiful. My son's girlfriend lives there. Her family lives like World Golf Village or something.
2: We used to live like 20 minutes from it.
1: Okay, yeah.
2: It's perfect.
1: And we've spent some time down there. I love it. I think it's great. I was stationed in Jacksonville when I was in the Navy, so we would scoot down there. It was relatively close.
2: You know
1: close.
2: St. John's?
1: St. John's.
2: Jacksonville?
1: Like in around St. Area. John's County?
2: Yeah.
1: Isn't that St. John's County?
2: I think so.
1: Yeah.
2: That's where we were.
1: Okay. We, I mean, obviously stationed over at, Naval Station Mayport, but I loved it. I mean, you come out of the base and there's, you know, the tattoo parlors and the, you know, the buy here, pay here lots and just the, all kinds of seedy stuff. But then you made a ride. I think it was on Atlantic Boulevard or left on Atlantic Boulevard and took you right down to the beach. And it was like you never, you know, you were never near any of that stuff because it was so awesome.
2: That was a nice military base. I went on it once.
1: Yeah. Mayport's great. Los, what have you found over there? You found
0: I'm just looking at different houses in the area now. I can't find anything as far as, cause, on the side of the roads, when you're in the Dominican,
1: mm-hmm.
0: they give you all sorts of advertisements to mm-hmm. try and get you to buy property in the area.
1: Sure.
0: And it's not that crazy.
1: No, I know, but getting there seems like it'd be a challenge.
0: Oh, no. If you're there, you stay there.
1: Yeah, you'd have. It seems like it wouldn't be like a vacation home. Or unless you've got, you know, that kind of situation, which I don't. So I don't expect that I'll ever retire there, but I could see where... That we really not. Good Lord, well, you're looking at like $1 billion homes. Like.
0: No, I'm not. This is okay. So for
1: well,
0: instance,
1: the one below it is
0: these
1: those
0: are
1: condos.
0: Oh,
1: okay,
0: resorts.
1: Okay. I was like, wow.
0: Yeah, like okay, 365 for that result. Well, okay, that's AI. That's not right.
1: Yeah, that's not real. Yeah. But something similar.
0: Yeah, I mean that's okay.
1: Yeah, it's not bad.
0: Yeah, okay, 365 for a well, okay, so one bedroom. One bath, 1,186 square feet.
1: Well, but look.
0: That'd be cozy.
1: If it's just you and your wife.
0: Yeah.
1: I mean, what more do you need? The kids wouldn't be able to come visit.
0: No, not at all.
1: Sorry.
0: You stay on the couch.
1: Sorry. Okay, we got a fold-out couch. You can sleep there. But, yeah, that's where I'd like to go. Maybe one day. Fripp Island, South Carolina is my favorite. But let me tell you, that's a place, Lowe's. It would be good for Bryce because plenty of golf. And not so good for you, Lowe's, because it is a lot. There's alligators everywhere.
0: Well, again, if you're in a certain nice place, there is a trade-off.
1: Mm-hmm.
0: Sometimes it's bugs, sometimes it's weather, sometimes it's things that want to bite you.
1: Or all of them.
0: Like Fripp Island,
1: yeah,
0: great spot.
1: So amazing. I love it there.
0: But I also think that there is something interesting about the places that you enjoy visiting, but then you're like, could I ever live here?
1: Yeah. See, and it's funny you bring that up because that's what Laura tells me. That's what my wife always says. She was like, I just don't know that I could live here. And I know I could. I'm totally down with it. She's much like you, like you're saying. Would you be able to, like, at your house, before y'all sold the house there at Mexico Beach, would you be able to live there? Do you think you could stay there year round?
0: You would have to adjust your mentality. There is nothing there when it comes to like small town Florida and a lot of vacation spots. For instance, if your TV goes out, well, you live in Atlanta, you make a phone call, no problem. Something happens with your AC. You call Central, they're at your house in like several hours. Everything in small town Florida is, we'll get around to it.
1: You know, we'll be over there a little later. Yeah.
0: And you're like,
1: how long
0: so when is
1: later?
0: That?
1: Yeah. What time is that exactly? Yeah.
0: And by the way, there's only one person to call.
1: Yeah.
0: It's not like you have like 10 companies in the area that are all vying to get to your house quickly.
1: Yeah, exactly. But small town Florida seems like it would be better than Miami.
0: Oh, if I would definitely do that. Yeah.
1: That's what I'm saying. If I were going to choose to live.
0: I used to
1: the slow pace though.
0: I used to have a place that they used to joke around about it called Mayberry by the Sea.
1: I love it, dude.
0: All right.
1: It was just
0: chill. It was low key.
1: I'm looking it up.
0: You knew all the bartenders and everybody who worked in the restaurant industry. which also made it a little bit weird because you'd see them and you're like, oh, she's pregnant again, huh? No, she ain't married.
1: Right, absolutely. Oh, wow. Maybe there's actually a couple places they call that.
0: Mm-hmm. It's all up and down the Forgotten Coast.
1: Yeah, yeah, for
0: all
1: sure.
0: All small town Florida.
1: There, and then there's North, but they have kind of that same kind of thing in North Carolina. And even they call Seal Beach, California, Mayberry by the way.
0: None of those count. They don't count.
1: Okay, all right.
0: Not the same way.
1: All right. Yeah, I belong in Mayberry by the Sea. There's no doubt. I mean, dude, that is calling my name. I think I've just recalibrated now that I know that this exists. I'm not sure Fripp Island is where I want to be anymore. I want to be at Mayberry by the Sea. God, I love it. Yeah, there's, I feel like not, as you get eased closer to 50, you're like, maybe retirement is possible. I don't know. I can't imagine it.
0: Well, I'm working until I'm dead.
1: Well, right. I mean, I expect that. I probably will too, but there's the,
0: that moment of like,
1: yeah,
0: well, yeah, probably.
1: But there's the dream though, right? Isn't there the dream? Is, you know, it's, I guess for us, Los.
0: Yeah, not do anything.
1: Yes. Or do things that you want to do, right? You just kind of have your own playbook. You do it the way you want to. And maybe you work this day, maybe you don't that day. But this retirement for guys like you and I is like buying a house for kids that are, you know, 20, 25. That, you know, it's just like, it doesn't seem like it's possible for us. You're like, I'm not sure it's possible. So
0: maybe. I mean, I know how I could. I'd have to sell a house and then buy something very small and just live out the days there.
1: Mm-hmm.
0: Like, that's the way you would have to do it at this point.
1: Yeah, that seems about right. Yeah. And that's the reason we've not sold our house, which is way too big for us. We've had this discussion a bunch of times, not in a while, but that's exactly the thing that we look at. We're like, we would have to greatly reduce the size of the house we live in, which is fine. We want to, that's the whole point, pare it down. But we would pay the exact same thing that we would sell our house for, or probably even more, get much less. It's just a bad deal. It's a bad scenario.
2: See, that'd be tough though, because then you'd have to recalibrate your vacuum.
1: Oh yeah. Yeah,
0: true. Rosie, you have to make that adjustment.
1: Rosie Roundtown, she wouldn't know what to do. She'd be like, "Well,
2: something get it. Seems off."
1: Yeah, I can get this done real quick. Oh, that's great. A little later today, about if I'm not mistaken, 8:25. Is that right? Or nope, 9:25. 9:25. Long tease. 9:25 this morning. Lieutenant Governor candidate John F. Kennedy is coming in. It just sounds funny to say that. John F. Kennedy.
0: I have that amount of time in order to get my head right.
1: Yeah, exactly.
0: To not talk about any kind of sports.
1: No, it's fine. We dude.
0: This is a tough night.
1: Yeah, I know. We're going to,
2: Unprovoked shots are welcome, Los.
1: What is it?
2: Any unprovoked shots are
1: That's
2: welcome.
1: That's right, absolutely.
0: No, listen, I'm in this for the long
1: sucks.
0: Haul.
1: Sucks.
0: I got 2 weeks of this.
1: Yeah. Yeah, exactly. So we got plenty of time to bounce back. Bryce has already said we're going to win. We're good. 6 o'clock hours brought to you by Subaru of Gwinnett. When we come back, oh wait, Jill Biden, is she or is she not a doctor? I still am unclear on this. Next on Extra.
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7: If you like Brian Kemp, you're going to love Rick Jackson.
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9: I'm Rick Jackson. Brian Kemp wins big for Georgia. Record jobs, teacher pay raises, and when Hollywood liberals tried to boycott Georgia, Kemp never backed down.
7: The conservative outsider, just like Kemp.
9: As governor, I'll slash property taxes and lead America in job creation. I'm Rick Jackson. Like Governor Kemp, I'll fight for Georgia and win big, because that's what I've done my whole life.
8: Rick Jackson's been a good supporter of mine. He's got a great story.
7: Rick Jackson for Georgia. Paid for by Jackson for Governor Inc.
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2: It's Thursday, June 4th, and here are your headlines. President Trump says he plans to nominate Acting Attorney General Todd Blanche for the permanent lead of the Department of Justice. After serving in the role since April, Trump praised Blanche for his performance and said the nomination process should move quickly, though he'll still need Senate confirmation. Metro Atlanta is leading in the nation in homes being pulled off the market, according to a new Redfin report. About 1 in 10 local listings are being delisted as sellers struggle to get their asking prices, with experts saying buyers are gaining more negotiating power. And finally, several Metro Atlanta district attorneys are suing over a new Georgia law that would make many local races nonpartisan. DeKalb County DA Sherry Boston argues the measure unfairly targets Democratic prosecutors, while supporters say it's designed to reduce politics in local elections. Today's weather is more sun in store, with a high of 84 and a low of 59. Extra 106.3 headlines, I'm Bryce Gobert.
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0: All right, we got to establish some rules here. For this show, for society moving forward.
1: Rules, let me write.
0: These aren't laws, they're just general rules.
1: Skyline,
0: things we should
1: maybe
0: do, right?
1: All right?
0: For instance, if I wanted to, just to be really douchey, if I decided at any point, you know what, I'm gonna knock out a PhD. Cause I want Bryce to have to refer to me as doctor every morning. Wouldn't that just be a little bit silly, being that I'm not a medical doctor? Shouldn't doctor really only be, like, when we refer to professors as Dr. Tug, or Dr. Bryce, doesn't it always feel a little strange? They have a doctorate, you're acknowledging a doctorate level of education.
1: Yep.
0: So, Dr. Cowart.
1: Yep.
0: But also, when my uncle has a heart attack, Dr. Cowart can't be of any help.
1: Call 911!
0: Right?
1: I thought you had your doctorate. I do! In English.
0: Like, I still remember when we were at, this was my friend Brian Hoyt, when we had the rehearsal dinner for his wedding, and his mom actually started choking. She had had like a piece of food that got lodged.
1: Oh, gone.
0: And somebody said, like, is anyone here a doctor? Well, her entire family is doctors. It was like 8 people stood up at the table, like jumping in to help. And the one part that was kind of funny was afterwards, they're like, hey, did you notice when Steve stood up? Yeah, he's a dentist. Like, they were...
10: That downgraded him.
0: Yeah, they were, like, making fun of him. Like,
10: this guy.
0: They're like, yeah, okay, we got this.
10: What movie is that? There's a movie that's got that in there.
0: That's part of the hangover.
10: Yes.
0: Is that he's a doctor. He's like, you're a dentist.
10: Yes, you're a dentist.
0: He's like,
10: nobody takes you seriously.
0: Yeah, I'm a doctor. He's like, you're a dentist.
10: Yeah.
0: They were making... it's still, to this day, I saw it, and I was so like, funny. They made fun of him.
10: Yep.
0: And by the way, the Heimlich maneuver, Hoyt's mom is fine.
10: Perfect.
0: Everything. Right?
10: Perfect.
0: So, to now fast forward over to The View yesterday, where Jill Biden, who I remember Whoopi Goldberg when they started talking about who should maybe run some of, let's say, Health and Human Services or be the Surgeon General. Whoopi Goldberg actually suggested Jill Biden at one point. She was like, Dr. Jill Biden. All right. You know she has a doctorate in education.
10: Mm-hmm. Yep.
0: Okay? Like, it's not even a dentist.
10: Yeah.
0: All right? That's not even chiropractors, because some chiropractors are like, Dr. So-and-so. I'm like, okay. You know what? You do some work.
10: At least
0: with
10: you're
0: some
10: in
0: people.
10: The field.
0: At least you're kind of in the field. I trust you more than the woman with the doctorate in education. But here is the View yesterday with Dr. Jill as they were talking about her husband's health.
11: And he'd given so much of himself, and to see you even saying, like, I thought he was having a medical episode, I was concerned. Was there any part of you that went into protection mode of like, Joe, you can't keep doing this. Like, this is, they're taking so much from
12: you. But the doctors told me he was fine. Yeah. I'm not a doctor. I mean, I am a doctor.
11: Yes, you are a doctor.
10: I mean, I am. But I have no idea what I'm talking about when it comes to saving his life. No. No, she didn't. When she said protection, did you go into protection mode? That's more like a wife saying my husband is choking.
0: Right.
10: What do? You call 911.
0: Protection mode.
10: You do that. Or you see your kid fall off a bike.
0: There's something wrong with my kid. They need my help.
10: Right.
0: She has her field is educational leadership.
10: But how dumb does Whoopi Goldberg feel?
0: And by the way,
10: during that segment,
0: she's not a PhD either.
10: Oh, really?
0: Yeah. She has a professional doctorate in education. A doctorate of education in educational leadership.
10: Is that a different?
0: It's a different designation. EDD.
10: Oh, okay. I'm not sure I knew that. But, that makes sense to me now.
13: Here, Joe, here's some division to make you feel better.
10: Exactly right. He's over there choking on a piece of chicken. You know?
13: What's 9 divided by 3, Joe? You'll feel better, I promise.
10: It'll help you get it up. Oh, that's funny. But
0: I am a doctor.
10: Yes, like, but that's the thing.
0: You're so unlikable, Lady Macbeth.
10: Dude, she is.
0: It is not working well for her.
10: But don't you think Whoopi in that moment was like, oh, God, I feel like an idiot.
0: By the way, you can get your EDD in like 3 years, whereas a PhD, even if you did an education, it's 4 to 7.
10: Okay. All right. So she took the shortcut. Now there's somebody listening that's going to be mad at us because we pointed that out, but.
0: No, it's legitimate discussion.
10: Is, yeah. Especially in this context.
0: Somebody's choking. Is somebody a doctor? I have a doctorate.
10: Yeah. Ding. The smile. I'm going to hit him in the back with a book.
0: I wrote my dissertation on, and let's see, what was it on? Student retention at the community college.
10: What?
0: My husband's having a heart attack. Is there a doctor? Yes.
10: Yeah.
0: I wrote my dissertation on community college attendance.
10: I'm a doctor. What do I do, doctor? Oh, I don't have any idea about that. I don't know how to stop a heart attack.
13: You have to lower the admissions requirement.
0: He needs CPR. Well, yeah. I don't really do that.
10: No, but I can sure write you a paper. Hell of one. Hell of a paper.
0: That her media tour.
10: Dude, ridiculous.
0: Of all the ways to trip up and to think she went on The View. And then talked about how her son has one kid.
10: One kid.
0: Mike, the how Bidens about, are some of the grossest people around.
10: Dude, how about little Navy? Have you forgotten about her?
0: Forgotten the fact that he's got a child out of wedlock and it's still his kid.
10: And they still,
0: they will not acknowledge.
10: Yeah,
0: no,
10: they've never
0: they
10: acknowledged
0: right? that child.
10: Everybody knows, but
0: yes,
10: they don't acknowledge.
0: The courts recognize it.
10: Yes, they do. There's some dollar bills attached
0: to it. But the Bidens will not.
10: Dude, that's so gross.
0: They're just a gross family.
10: If I found out I had a child today, you know, from years, I would want to have a relationship. I would want to go and make up, you know, shame on me for not knowing, shame, whatever it is. I can't imagine anybody saying, you know what? I don't care. I don't care about that child. I know it's part of my lineage, part of my line, part of my family, but I don't care about them.
0: What I would give for you to have a son that pops up from Spain named Carlos, who's 40 years old.
10: Well, he could be 40, he'd be closer to 20, wouldn't he? But still, is that age?
0: Okay, fine, 30.
10: Okay, all right, good enough.
0: That'd be so fun.
10: Dude.
0: He wants to call you dad.
10: Come on. Come on, little Carlos, come on. Come, we're going to get you some, we're going to take you and get you some good American food.
0: And all he wants to do is he wants to be taken to Disney because no one's ever taken him to Disney.
10: And I hate Disney.
0: And you have to ride rides with him.
10: I do like the rides. I just hate the lines. But yes. But
0: he only speaks Spanish.
10: Yeah, well, that's going to be a challenge because I only speak hillbilly. That's going to be really, really tough to figure that out. But we'll figure it out. We'll do something.
0: I would just like to take the last minute and a half and tell you this is exactly how my brain works.
10: No, I love it.
0: It just goes from step to step of how can we amp this up?
10: How do we layer this?
0: What if he speaks Spanish only? What if he's 30? What if he makes you go to Disney?
10: What if he's a professional athlete? Can't be from my loins.
0: I wasn't going to go down that road.
10: Well, no, but I'm just saying, can't be from my loins. Like, that would be the red flag. I got...
0: Mama real athletic.
10: I got cut.
0: He starts telling you about how he got cut from the
10: softball team.
0: The local soccer team by the PA.
10: Yeah, me too. We'd have that bonding moment.
0: Coach Emmanuel had cut him.
10: Come lay your head on my shoulder. Let me make it better.
0: Or just tell him, alto, yeah. Alto. Oh, so sweet.
10: Oh, my gosh.
0: Yeah,
10: so
0: okay, yeah. But, yes, you would not be one of the Bidens.
10: No!
0: You could not fit in the Biden family.
10: Look, I know people do that. I know the Bidens are not the only ones, but it is gross, to use your word. It is so freaking gross.
13: Hunter Biden yesterday tweeted, 7 years sober today. Thank you to everyone who walked this road with me. Someone replied to it, BS, that was your bag of Coke in the White House.
10: No!
13: And then he replied to it, it most definitely was not. I would have never forgotten my drugs.
0: I mean, he had a moment.
10: That's really him.
0: When they were on the balcony, we were all kind of watching it. And he's like fidgeting about.
10: Oh, dude. And Jill's pissed.
0: Yeah.
10: Remember that look that she put
0: that look she's giving him? Yeah. Like, how could you, what is wrong with you?
10: Yeah.
0: And he's fidgeting about. He looks the same way. And this is not to say he's Adolf Hitler, because that's all they do. But if you ever saw how Adolf Hitler fidgeted at the Berlin Olympics.
10: Who was also a drug addict.
0: When he was on his stuff.
10: Yeah.
0: That's what Hunter Biden looked like. He couldn't stop moving and fidgeting about. You're like, there is something wrong with that guy right now.
10: Absolutely right.
0: And he's telling you 7 years sober?
10: Yeah.
0: I'm like, yeah, somewhere. You know why?
10: Look, I hope that's the case, but I don't believe it is.
0: I mean, he's got a pardon.
10: Yeah, everything's fine.
0: But I'm sure he's looking for meaningful work now that no one's buying his art for $100,000 anymore.
10: Or more than that. I think it's $500,000 in some cases.
0: It's like, oh, what happened to the value of your artwork? Well, because art is a giant scam.
10: Yeah, the market just dried up.
0: Dad ended up out of power. Suddenly I don't have any art that I can sell.
10: Well, speaking
0: of. Nobody will buy it.
10: Out of power. We all know, I mean, Trump called him Sleepy Joe for a reason. Right? The fact that Joe Biden was... She said that she was shocked when she learned Kamala Harris had lost. And Sleepy Joe raises up in the band.
0: It's hilarious to hear this story. Joe Biden, the night of the election, was Sleepy Joe. And to think that the way they found out, I'll just let the audio play of how they found this out.
14: And my phone rings like 5-6 in the morning. Did you see the results? And just at that moment, I knew. And I ran into the bedroom, and I woke Joe up, and I'm like, Joe, why didn't you tell me this? Why didn't you wake me up? And he said, yes, you know, she lost. And I was shocked. I saw the enthusiasm. I was out on the road for her. The excitement. We all saw the big crowd.
10: We all saw the big crowds. You mean the ones that were paid to go?
0: You mean the ones that you digitally created using AI that we all went, well, that's weird.
10: The one you paid Beyonce to show up at
0: and then she didn't perform and everyone booed?
10: Yeah. Was that the enthusiasm?
0: Was that the one in Houston where everyone was like, oh, man, we're going to go out and see Queen Bee? And then she's like, yeah, I'm just going to talk and then leave.
10: But then, dude, on top of that, the fact that she had to go in. Joe!
0: And
10: Joe!
0: So I guess he stayed up long enough because we knew, what, 11:30?
10: Yes.
0: 11:30, right around in there. So Jill didn't know. She woke up 5-6 in the morning, and he told her she had lost.
10: There's not a chance he was up that late.
0: There's also not a chance that he knew.
10: Yeah.
0: He knew she was going to lose.
10: He knew, yeah, which is the reason he put her in the position. That's the reason he said she needs to be the person.
0: They picked her.
10: Because
0: they handpicked her.
10: They knew she would lose.
0: I think people forget about that stuff at times. The Obamas wanted Mark Kelly. There were different factions within the Democrat Party that looked at it and were thinking, okay, if we get to convention, who's our selection? Who's going to run? Who can we get behind? It was the Bidens. It was Joe Biden that pushed Kamala Harris. And Jill reportedly could never stand her because of the comment she made during the presidential debates in 2020, where she basically alleged that Joe was a racist.
10: Dude, you would think.
0: Well, she flat out called him a racist.
10: Yeah, she did.
0: Alleged.
10: She, if you think about her, Jill not wanting Kamala, but Joe, you know, didn't like her, whatever. The Obamas didn't want her. They wanted Mark Kelly. The logical thing to do here with people that have different ideas of who should be the actual candidate, maybe the natural thing to do there would have been primary.
0: But that is where, and you got to put yourself in Joe Biden's shoes and his family's shoes, because remember, they went off to Delaware to talk about this stuff. They looked at it as, we're being thrown overboard. My longtime ally, Nancy Pelosi, doesn't have my back. Chuck Schumer's doing this to me, and the Obamas are stabbing me in the back as well. I helped him get elected. Let's give them all a big S burger.
10: Yes, that's right. From the Obama point of view, he's the de facto leader of the party.
0: But Joe is, and I'm using finger quotes, the president.
10: Oh, I know. But
0: that's why they knew.
15: I'm serious.
10: But Obama could have came in as the knight in shining armor. Well, we're saving democracy. Let's do a primary.
0: I think if we go back and look at it, and you put yourself back in that position, remember the celebration at the time was Joe is like George Washington.
10: Oh, I know.
0: He's giving up the power.
10: I know.
0: He was a hero for doing it to them.
10: Mm-hmm.
0: So whatever Joe picked was going to rule the day. That was going to be the one that was going to win.
10: Right, no doubt. But the smart play would have been like, I respect Joe.
0: But smart and what's emotional.
10: No, totally different.
0: And by the way,
10: yeah.
0: You also put yourself in a position where you couldn't be the people who are serving up your own white astronaut in place of the first black vice president woman.
10: That's truly it.
0: Couldn't play that game.
10: There was no way.
0: Not on their side.
10: They were not going to let that
0: happen. I'd be like, she sucks. Let's go to the next dude.
10: Yeah, I was right. How about the astronaut?
0: It sounds like that guy actually has accomplished something.
10: Yeah.
0: Came back from space, which is dumb, but he came back.
10: He saw it in its dumb glory. It's amazing how dumb it is up there. Tuck and Loaf's until 10 on Extra 106.3. Stupid space. So dumb. And all of its dumb glory.
0: Just out there and it's dumb.
10: It's just doing nothing. It's just there. It's what dumb does. When we come back on Extra 106.3, this woman, and I'm thinking dumb, her vote counts, sadly, just as much as yours. 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
0: Good morning. Here are your sports headlines for Thursday, June 4th. The Atlanta Braves have already taken another series after a 7-3 win last night at Truist Park over the visiting Toronto Blue Jays. The Braves look for a sweep in the series this evening as it will be a Chris Sale start on the mound. First pitch is set for 7:15. 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Game two is set for tomorrow night. As for the Stanley Cup Finals, they continue with Las Vegas up 1-0 over Carolina. Puck drops tonight at 8 o'clock. 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
10: Talking to us until 10. Just knowing that he was on Joe Rogan last month and then was on with us, you know, this week is... That's kind of cool, Los, that the big guests like Tim Burchett show up on The Morning Extra.
0: Yeah, except they had 3 hours to talk about aliens.
10: Well, yeah, right. We only
0: did like 5 minutes,
10: yeah,
0: which was fine.
10: Yes, but he did say he would come back.
1: our friend Ben Burnett heard, which we're doing, you know, a nice event with him. We'll get into that a little later.
0: Ben,
1: he called me yesterday and he was like, wow, Tim Burchett? He was like, that's huge, dude.
0: It's a cool one.
1: He was like, let's do a fundraiser and see if he'll come to Atlanta. You know, it was like, then he can come in and sit with y'all for like the whole morning.
0: Bring him in a bunch of cash.
1: That's right.
4: I absolutely can't part with that.
1: Ben couldn't part with the cash. That's one thing I know for sure. Hit that off again.
4: I can't part with that.
1: The cash. I can't part with that. I know that for sure.
0: That's the right person. Ben will, again, Ben's got friends.
1: Yes, he does. Let me tell you.
0: In the industry.
4: With giant paid for assets.
0: Ben can be known as a bundler. He's the guy who can put together the kind of parties that'll raise you some money.
1: Absolutely. And has done it. I've been to one. I'm blown away, to say the least.
4: I will eat anybody's biscuits.
1: I know you will. 6 o'clock hour brought to you by Subaru of Gwinnett. It's crazy that, we were talking in the first segment about California. And they think it's going to be 37 days before they get all the vote count.
0: It's insane.
1: 37 days before they get the vote count. And I don't remember who pointed it out. I feel like it was Guy Benson from Fox News Channel. He was like, wait a minute, 37 days? And how come as the vote comes in, it's only for Karen Bass or whoever the other lady is, the
4: Raman.
1: Nithya Raman or Raman? Yeah. How come all the votes are just for them? Does anybody else find that odd?
0: How strange.
1: Yeah.
0: We opened up the show talking about, this is how the game works.
1: That's right. Just, yeah. Vote drops, as they call it. Ron DeSantis talked about it yesterday. Good for him. Anyway. And some of those votes will come in from complete dopes. And those people, as dumb as they are, their vote is just as valuable as yours.
0: I feel like I should explain something that happened to me maybe 6 months ago. So 6 months ago, I'm over at the car wash and getting some work done. Not that one. I didn't break out in song. It wasn't show tunes time. But I'm over there and I'm trying to get some stuff done and I'm trying to take care of the interior of the car. And I jump back in the car and I call my wife and I tell her, man, my AC's not working. Like, did it go out while I was getting this work done?
1: I've just noticed it.
0: And it took me a second to go, maybe I happened to hit the AC button on accident. You know, most cars have an AC button.
1: Yeah, sure.
0: Air's blowing, but you got to hit the AC button.
1: Right.
0: And so then suddenly it's like, cool air. And sure enough, while I was cleaning the car, I hit the button on accident and I turned it off.
1: It was that simple?
0: I had to turn it back on.
1: Okay, yeah. All right.
0: All right. Let me bring you over to this young lady.
1: Oh, my.
0: She put a video. I don't know why people put videos out of them, like, owning themselves. Like, not everything needs to be out in public. But I want you to listen to this woman and consider that your vote and her vote count the same.
5: Yes, I did bring my car into the dealership yesterday. And I said, my air conditioner is not working. He said, let me come take a look. So he gets in my car. He presses some things and he said, listen, I know it's not a hot day and all, but this thing is blasting cold air at me. I said, there's no way. There's no way. I've spent the last 2 weeks sweating, profusely sweating in my car. This thing's broken. He said, did you try pressing the AC button? I said, no, I didn't. I didn't know I had to press a button. I just thought I put it on cold. It was going to blow cold air at me, and that's new to me. So I'm 25. You learn something new every day.
1: I don't know what to say about that. I physically don't know how to respond to that. She's 25 years old and don't know you hit the AC button.
0: I was on Holcomb Bridge Road. It's blowing warm air.
1: There, tidal wave.
0: Yep.
1: I know exactly where it is.
0: And I thought, man, maybe my AC has gone out. And then I thought, hold on a second. Maybe while I was cleaning the interior, maybe I hit the AC button on accident. Sure enough, cold air.
1: Her dad is a failure.
0: That woman's vote. She took the car to the dealership.
1: Dude, which is
0: counts the same as yours.
1: Good Lord. That's the most expensive place to take it.
0: To press the AC button.
1: Her father is so disappointed right now because, this is obviously a video that has gotten some attention, some people talking about it. Her father is disappointed that he did not teach his daughter probably to change her oil, be able to change her tire if it's flat, or even turn on the air conditioner.
0: I'll take it a step further. Changing the oil, especially in modern vehicles, a little more complicated.
10: Yeah, it is. Yeah, sure.
0: Changing a tire, I haven't changed a tire in 20 years.
1: You could still change a tire.
0: I could probably still change a tire.
1: Dude, you jack it up, take, you know, take the lug nuts all switch it up.
13: I just don't know where to jack it up at.
1: What?
0: Right on the axle.
1: Yeah.
13: Yeah, but I feel like I'd mess it up.
1: But your daddy is...
0: He's just right now, he's very upset with you.
1: Yeah. You need to go home and ask him to help you learn to change tires.
0: Home and tell your daddy.
13: I'm gonna go jack it up when I get home.
1: Yeah, go home, tell daddy you need a hand.
0: You don't know where the jack goes. Just look for the frame, put it on the frame.
1: Yeah.
0: Move it up from there. Just make sure it's secure. It's not difficult.
1: Yeah.
0: But it is infinitely more difficult to try and jack up your car than it is to press the AC button.
1: Yes, right. And this one gets to vote. Which is the whole point.
0: She votes.
1: Yeah. And in California, 37 days to get her vote in. They got 37 days.
0: It's impossible.
1: It's, dude, anybody who tells me that California elections are secure, look, I'm not convinced that Georgia elections are secure completely. And it takes them 37 days. There's no way on God's green earth that California elections are on the up and up. 0% chance.
0: I saw a very funny post, and I'm glad we're not in car line. I'm glad the kids are
1: out. Yes, out of school. We're good.
0: But there was something very funny that it talked about depending on where you live. Like, for instance, California elections for Republicans is like writing to Santa Claus.
1: Yeah.
0: Ponder that for a second.
1: Yeah, no, it's exactly right, dude. You nailed it. You absolutely nailed it. It's unreal. I can't even imagine that people, I guess, look, if you're a Democrat and if you're a leftist, you want the state to remain a hellhole, a dump, and you want to keep it that way, then yeah, 37 days probably didn't, you don't think anything of it. But let's say you're a fair-minded Democrat and be like, I don't think it's right. This doesn't feel right. I know it's going my way, but it doesn't feel right to me. And there's nothing you can do about it. There's zero ways of fixing it. Tim Burchett talked about, you know, running up the scoreboard. You got to have enough votes that they can't cheat. There's not enough days. There's not enough ways to save it out there because they've got 37 days, as they said themselves, 37 days to write up, create as many votes as needed. I mean, it's as simple as that.
0: That's what it comes down to. That's all it is.
1: It's unreal, dude. Dude, I bet in North Korea they get it counted faster. I mean, I guess they know the outcome, too.
13: It's easier to count there.
0: Now, when we had our you know, preliminary vote special, we, by the time we signed off at 8 o'clock, we had, I believe it was like 65% of the vote already in.
1: Mm-hmm.
0: We're like, okay, cool. We know where it's trending.
1: Kind of, the
0: trends. Here's where it is. Here's what's happening.
1: Yep.
0: And then by the evening, the entire vote was counted. We were done. How crazy is it in California?
1: It's unreal, man.
0: It like sits at 65%. And then they're like, well, got like 67% in. And every single time, it's more votes that do not help any of the Republicans.
1: Yeah, they always come in.
0: Now, overwhelmingly, there are the mail-in ballots, the mail-in votes typically go Democrat. That's how it goes. But
1: pot is on.
0: But what happens when you have a bat drop of 3,000 and none of them
1: all
0: are
1: of a sudden,
0: Republicans?
1: You sound like Ron DeSantis with your bat drop. There was somebody that got after him because he said that. And they're like, well, I expect better out of you. And he's like, What do you want me to say? What do you expect me to say? You expect me to say that that's okay? That it's just fine? It's not. Everybody knows it's not. Nobody believes that it is or can be. It's ridiculous. All of it's ridiculous. California gonna get what they deserve. They're gonna stay blue. Homeless people are still gonna be pooping on the sidewalks. You get what you ask for.
13: I was checking the votes yesterday just cause I was curious. And during the show yesterday, they had 63% in.
1: Yeah.
13: I checked last night and
1: It went down. Of course. Mm.
13: And
1: of course
13: I saw other people say it went down from like 63 to 56 at one point.
1: Yeah.
0: insane.
1: Unbelievable. And they accept it as okay. They're just good with it. Because it goes their way. Because it stays blue, it's gonna stay blue. Spencer Pratt, sorry dude. He ran a good race. He had a lot of attention. Maybe you brought some attention to the issues that need to be, but.
0: Happened to be running in a communist hellhole.
1: Yeah, and against a communist in Karen Bass, an actual.
0: A legit communist. A
1: woman who worked with the Castros in Cuba. Freaking great, trained with the Castros in Cuba. It's unbelievable. And completely believable at the same time. Why does it take so long to count the votes? I think you probably have an idea. I have an idea. We'll talk about that next. 6 o'clock hour brought to you by Subaru of Gwinnett on Extra 106.3.
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8: Diplomacy over bloodshed, CJ Papa, Fox News. It's part of the roadmap for peace from President Trump.
9: In theory, they're pretty close to signing a paper. We've actually gotten along with them very well.
8: Describing the current negotiations with those people, the White House says are running the Islamic Republic, and now the president seems to be in favor of sticking with the ceasefire that has been tested in recent days.
9: And I'd say in that part of the world, ceasefire is when you're shooting in a more moderate manner.
8: The administration looking to shift down the use of military force.
26: U.S. officials say the president is not considering resuming an all-out war with the regime unless American troops are killed. The reluctance reportedly signaling the president may be willing to tolerate flare-ups for weeks in order to avoid a bigger conflict in the region as he tries to secure a deal. But in a rare rebuke of the president, a handful of Republicans joined Democrats Wednesday to sharply curb his powers on Iran. The resolution is largely symbolic, but it does increase pressure on the president to end the war.
8: Fox's Madeline Rivera from Washington. There's another ceasefire in place between Israel and the terror group Hezbollah, but the Israelis are still in Lebanon for now.
27: The ceasefire deal between Israel and Lebanon is dependent on the Iran-aligned militants of Hezbollah halting their attacks. Its renewal was announced by the State Department yesterday. But Israel's defense minister, Israel Katz, says troops will remain in the south of Lebanon, a so-called security zone meant to protect residents of northern Israel. The ceasefire will create some pilot areas inside Lebanon where Hezbollah would be banned. The plan is a boost to hopes of an end to the war with Iran. The Iranians say any peace deal must cover the conflict in Lebanon too. Jonathan Savage, Fox News.
8: Well, the price for a gallon of gasoline dropping again overnight. AAA says it's down 2 cents. Breaking at 4.24. Diesel also down 2 cents, stopping at 5.39. 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
1: It is Thursday, thank God. You can reach the weekend. You can almost touch it. You can't. It's just almost.
0: You'll be kicked out of the club if you do.
1: That's right. And if you've been to one of those clubs, you know that that is the truth. They will kick you out if you touch. It is not allowed. Just like Friday, it's not allowed to be touched. You can only look at it.
0: What is the age at which you're then the weird guy at one of those places? Because it's different if it's like a bunch of Bryces, him and all of his bros. You know, like, hey, they show up at an establishment and everyone's like, woo, it's a party.
1: Yeah.
0: It's you and me, it's the creepy guys in the corner.
1: Yeah. Yep, that's right.
0: Especially we're hanging out together. Maybe that's better than being solo. Like, if you show up solo,
1: dude,
0: that's
1: you
0: solo, weird.
1: You are a freaking lone wolf crazy.
0: Same thing goes with college bars. When we're in Athens, I enjoy them. But it's my wife and I
1: it's got to be
0: a group of people.
1: Without a doubt.
0: It's not solo you. And Bryce, this is going to happen before you know it. I know you've been kissed by the sweet bird of youth, but you start going into some of these places at your age, like a year or two down the road, now you are Wooderson. You're the guy who's hanging around the high school kids. It's a little bit weird.
1: So weird. I feel awkward in any of those establishments. I haven't been in, gosh, 25, maybe 30 years, but probably 25. But still. It's awkward. I've never, even with a group of people, the last one I went to was with it was for a bachelor party and it just doesn't, dude, it's so uncomfortable. I just don't like it.
0: So I like good old days. It's all retirees and me.
1: Yes, right? Dude, those people got stories to tell.
0: I come in and it's like, hey, how was your day? You're still working, right? I'm like, yeah.
1: Yeah, sure. Yeah.
0: I know you're not.
1: Yeah, right.
0: That's
1: you're
0: cool.
1: Like, that's why you're out here drinking pounded beers at noon.
0: Yeah.
1: Because you've already retired.
0: Good
1: bless
0: for you,
1: you,
0: man. Yeah, exactly.
1: And there's a little bit of me that I'm not encouraging anybody to watch anything online, but if you want to see that kind of stuff, you don't have to go be the weird creepy guy. You just, you know, it's out there. You know what I mean? You don't even got to do that.
0: I will say, because I used to live like two or three blocks away. Man, when I lived right around the corner from Tattletales, it was me and my friends we're like 23. We're like, hey, y'all want to, now we weren't even going there to be like, ooh, the girls were like, they had $8 pitchers.
1: Yeah, you're like, let's
0: go over and watch the game at Tattletales.
1: Well, that and the scenery's not that bad.
0: Yeah.
1: You know
0: what I mean? But it was no big deal.
1: It was less about that. It's like,
0: go get a pitcher of beer.
1: It's like the articles. It's like the articles are great. I read it for the articles.
0: $8 pitchers, dude. Tell me what. Okay, Bryce, with your mathematical mind.
1: Here we go.
0: Where can you find $8 pitchers of beer in this town?
13: Not many places.
0: Exactly. They don't exist.
1: But, right. But I'm just saying.
0: That was their get in the door.
1: Sure, absolutely. Now, you got to have a loss leader. I get it.
0: Yes, and now once you went ahead and pimped out like four or five pitchers of beer to guys, well then they're like, hey, let's get dances, let's do whatever.
1: My point.
0: But we wouldn't even get there. It was just the $8 pitchers.
1: Yeah, we're
0: having four or five of those NFL Sunday.
13: Was the food good?
0: Yeah, it was fun.
1: But
0: we wouldn't really eat anything. It was just beer.
1: And you look at, let's say you're watching the game, but then you happen to look over your shoulder and, you know, the scenery is even better than the football game.
0: I'm just saying that on a Sunday, NFL Sunday, 1 o'clock start times, it was either there or at the time it was Hudson Grill and now it's like, Whitehall Tavern or something like that. We would go to one of those two, just depending on what the pitcher special was.
1: Yeah. Whoever had cheapest beers got your business.
0: And there was no naked ladies over at Hudson Grill, but if it fell on the right day, we're like, we're going to Hudson Grill.
1: Yeah, right. Absolutely. They have $7 pitchers today.
0: That's what we're doing.
1: We're headed over there.
0: Let's go on over.
1: The scenery's not nearly as good. I say that as a guy that is completely open about how awkward those places are.
0: Just an observation.
1: Yeah, I'm not in. Never have been. But.
0: Oh, it's now listed as Tattletale Lounge.
1: Oh, well, yeah.
0: And they are celebrating 50 years.
1: Well,
0: of
1: there we go. Oh, so they've been around the same amount of time I have.
0: Yeah.
1: Look at there. We're like kindred spirits.
0: Come on, Motley Crue rolled through there like 35
1: Rockin'
0: years.
1: Atlanta, Tattletale.
0: Yeah, when did girls, girls, girls?

0: That ain't what I saw.
1: I have a friend of mine, Ben, and when we were there one time, he had just gotten paid. It's the sort of stuff you do when you're like 22.
0: Right, absolutely. Right? Dude, I got a dollar in my pocket.
1: And so they were doing the $10 dances, and I think he took out like a 50. And all he did was he went and found the oldest person in there and was like, just keep dancing with him. Well, I was like, I'm good. I'm good.
0: Hey, I'm all good.
1: And Ben's just over there laughing.
0: So uncomfortable for me. Dude, and sound like it like may have gotten
1: no,
0: that
1: it's,
0: way.
1: No, it's different.
0: Five deep.
1: Like 25 years later, it's different. I'm like, I would have appreciated it differently.
0: Yeah, for sure.
1: 23, didn't appreciate it that much.
0: all good. This is so funny. The last time I went, and like I said, it was the bachelor party. It was my cousin's bachelor party. And it was in Chattanooga. And Chattanooga is not like Atlanta when it comes to the gentleman's club.
1: The gentleman establishment.
0: And let me tell you, it was, you would have been watching Sunday, football instead of anything that had been going on around you without a doubt.
2: Has she slimmed back down?
0: 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Let's get to the first thing to know.

0: All right, first thing to know today, and this is what's so problematic. I know that we have issues when it comes to votes here in Georgia, and we always wonder about when my vote is it being counted? How is it being tabulated? What is going on here?
1: How do I know?
0: I think California exists right now as the perfect example of what you do not want. If there's ever going to be a push for something like the SAVE Act and to then try and see what can be done legislatively and also with the courts to tighten up elections, California is giving us like the blueprint of what happens when you don't have any of these situations.
1: No guardrails at all.
0: I was reading a really interesting story. There was somebody who went to go vote and they were in LA County. They were looking to take a vote for mayor. And there was somebody from Malibu and they were concerned that they weren't allowed to vote in that particular portion of the election. Well, so the poll worker ended up asking him like, well, it's like you're not registered for this county. So that person who wanted to vote decided to give them a different address. So you give them a different ballot. It was that simple to have their vote added in with whatever was going on.
1: So you're saying it's not on the up and up. Is that what you're alluding to?
0: It seems extremely shady. Certainly. And I think this is because of the 20 million illegals that came in during the Biden administration. I think this is the reason why you have such a large cross-section of Republicans and Democrats that want to have voter ID laws, because your citizenship should be important. At the same time, I believe your elections should be tighter than this. They should work better. I mean, we're in the information age, and how does it take this long?
1: It's by design.
0: By design.
1: It's how many votes do we need? Like I was just reading from Eric Daughtry. A late mail-in ballot drop just came in, and Republicans lost it by a lot, and the number vote remaining went up. The total votes remaining to count went up. There is no shame. They're not hiding it. They're telling you, you cannot fix what we've messed up. We like our mess. And there is no changing it. We are not going to allow it. We're showing you our hand, and we're daring you to call us on it. And guess what? Nobody's going to.
0: Nobody's going to.
1: I mean, Donald Trump tweeted about it, or posted a social post, Truth Social post. They're cheating by the Democrats in California. Votes are all tied up. May not be for weeks. Under investigation by the U.S. Attorney's Office in L.A., nothing's going to happen there. With all due respect to the president, there's nothing going to happen there. Why the counting delay? President Trump. And
0: it's just frustrating, Tug, to know that there are places in this country where I acknowledge it looks like it's cheating. You acknowledge. The other side kind of goes,

0: Well, no, we're just counting, but we all know. And then we all have to pretend like everything's on the up and up.
1: I'm not even pretending anymore. And I brought this up last hour. Ron DeSantis, he even brings it up. And he's like, dude, we count our votes in like 2 hours. We get it done. California keeps dumping votes. Odds are shifting because the vote dumps seem to go one way, which is exactly what we're talking about. Count them until you get the results you want. He's the only person bold enough that I've seen in a position of power like a governor's office that has the courage to say what is actually happening.
0: The crazy part to me is that they seem like they are more than comfortable. Their poll watchers, the people that are putting this thing together, everyone who's handling the count, they seem more than comfortable with the idea that on election day, the Republicans were ahead when it comes to the governorship, and we're sitting right where they needed to be when it comes to LA mayor. And votes continue to come in that will eliminate both of those situations. Days after. It's Thursday. As you even pointed out, because they have it on their website when they expect certain races to be done.
1: Yeah.
0: One of them has it at 37 days.
1: Sorry to even take, dude. High school, you know, the student body government, they count it in a day. Granted, it's much fewer, but at least they have some sort of integrity. They have guardrails. I remember in high school when they were counting the votes, like we had people in there and they were genuinely saying, hey, we're counting the votes. We're going to make sure everybody knows.
0: But this is also the problem that we run into with the establishment. That applies to the Republicans as much as it does to the Democrats. You have establishment Republicans that are more than fine with this because this is the system. This is how it works.
1: Yeah, it's y'all's time. You get it this time.
0: Exactly.
1: Well, but California, though, they never get it.
0: No.
1: The Northeast, they never get it.
0: No.
1: They've redistricted up there the way they don't want to happen in the South, the way they're suing to stop in the South. They've done in the Northeast.
0: Because you would ask the question, typically, logically, hey, why does the Senate take up this vote that already went through the House? Why won't they vote on the SAVE Act? This is another situation as to why, yet it will never happen.
1: They're low down. Establishment Republicans are low down. You think you'd, because you vote Republican, you probably think, I like the Republican Party. Let me be the first to tell you if you've not heard this. Many of those Republicans, those establishment Republicans despise you and your conservative ways and the things that you like. They despise you and they're just fine with this. That's why it continues to happen. It's not just the Democrats. Please don't think it's just the Democrats because there's just as many Republicans involved. But Spencer Pratt, though, since you brought up the mayor race, the mayoral, election, he's got some time though to continue to point out, even if he doesn't win, I think it's going to be valuable because he still gets to, if this runoff happens the way it should, then he's got some time to continue to tell people what's wrong with California.
0: Well, he's asking for, and this is why he wanted your vote, he wants 5 more months of hammering Karen Bass and telling everybody what's going on here. Here is how Spencer Pratt, by the way, the night of the election, when it looked like it was them two, now it suddenly looks like, well, maybe Spencer Pratt may not be part of this as they continue to find votes. This is what he had to say on election night.
2: Well, obviously God wanted 5 more months of me exposing all the failures of our mayor. So it's going to be a fun ride. I hope she's ready.
3: Are you ready?
2: I mean, I was born for this, clearly.
1: He was, because he's understood how to get people's attention. He's understood how to use media and AI to create great ads, ones that maybe communication directors will learn from in other states. They'll learn from what he's been able to do because he has, but remember when we were talking about, we don't know because we're not out there. We didn't know if it was real.
0: Yeah.
1: A lot of social media, sometimes that doesn't paint the actual picture. Now I believe it is. Now, I believe they're going to cheat him out of it. There's no doubt. There's not a chance. There's not a chance in the world that I believe he's going to get elected. But I do find it interesting that there's that much momentum. Could this be something that at least a big portion of California says this isn't right? We've got to do something. We've got to do something better. I don't know if they can, even if they do feel that way. But at least it does give people in California the incentive now, knowing what he stood for and many of them backed, that they can make some kind of difference, at least making the noise to shake up things.
0: Well, at least, and I think what was so unique about the campaign, the guy was telling you about all the faults of the city, but also talking about fixing them. Now, it's one thing when you're like, hey, everything's crap. Well, what would you do different? Trump.
1: Exactly.
0: Okay, like that's the typical Democrat playbook.
1: Yeah.
0: At least Spencer Pratt was talking about, we got to clean up the streets to start with.
1: Yeah.
0: He's like, got to get these drug addicted people off the streets. That's what we got to do just to start with. And so he's laying out a roadmap. And that roadmap, obviously, on Tuesday night was
1: resonated.
0: Good enough.
1: It resonated.
0: To make up the ground that he was trailing as of several months ago.
1: I still think it does.
0: I certainly hope so.
1: Even there's not a chance, I believe, that he's getting elected. And I think Polly Market is starting to adjust, too. I think that's what I saw, Polly Market going, ah, you know what? Things are starting to dim for our guy, Spencer Pratt. But regardless, yeah, there's at least the opportunity. Quickly, 404-741-1230, Swatoon has a comment about this election. What's up, Swatoon? Oh, did he? Okay, sorry.
0: Oh, dang it.
1: Well, I think what he was saying is that there's...
0: Do it in the accent.
1: What? Not, what?
0: I was expecting you to do it in his accent.
1: Well, no, I'd never do that.
0: You don't want to make the point?
1: No,
0: Like he's almost sitting right next to me?
1: No. I don't.
0: I stayed up late last night.
1: I can tell he's all punchy. He's trying to lure me. He's trying to lure me.
0: I'm like, come on.
1: He's trying to lure me to the guillotine.
0: Accent. Let's go.
1: Yeah, go. Let's just... Not at all. But he was just talking about how the voting, you know, people outside of California that still have a California address or whatever, they'll still be able to send in votes.
0: And what did that sound like?
1: That, I think what I just said is what it sounded like.
0: Oh, okay.
1: I'm pretty positive. He can call back and do it in.
0: He's one sharp dude.
1: Dude, he knows what I was watching.
0: Yeah, I mean,
1: he's great.
0: It's a guy who immediately picks up his BS meter goes
1: off, dude.
0: It's on 10 on a regular basis. He's like, picked it up.
1: Yeah. And a guy that says, dude, I asked, I can't remember, it's been a few weeks, maybe months ago, and I was talking about radical Islam. I was like, where are the good Muslims who are condemning this? And he picked up the phone call first thing. He was like, dude, if people are doing that kind of stuff, they got to go. And I was like, Swatoon's exactly right, man.
0: What did that sound like?
1: He said they got to go. Yes, dude.
0: I just love how Doug is like, I don't do those impressions.
1: No.
0: I do other impressions.
1: That's right. Trying to get myself in trouble around here. Good Lord. When we come back, Dems do not like their own party. I think I understand why. Next on Extra.
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17: I'm Rick Jackson. Brian Kemp wins big for Georgia. Record jobs, teacher pay raises, and when Hollywood liberals tried to boycott Georgia, Kemp never backed down.
15: The conservative outsider, just like Kemp.
17: As governor, I'll slash property taxes and lead America in job creation. I'm Rick Jackson. Like Governor Kemp, I'll fight for Georgia and win big, because that's what I've done my whole life.
16: Rick Jackson's been a good supporter of mine. He's got a great story.
15: Rick Jackson for Georgia. 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
19: It's Thursday, June 4th, and here are your headlines. President Trump says he plans to nominate Acting Attorney General Todd Blanche to permanently lead the Justice Department. After serving in the role since April, Trump praised Blanche's performance and said the nomination process should move quickly, though he'll still need to pass Senate confirmation. Metro Atlanta is leading the nation in homes being pulled off the market, according to a new Redfin report. About 1 in 10 local listings are being delisted as sellers struggle to get their asking prices, with experts saying buyers are gaining more negotiating power in the current economy. And finally, several Metro Atlanta district attorneys are suing over a new Georgia law that would make many local races nonpartisan. DeKalb County DA Sherry Boston argues that the measure unfairly targets Democrat prosecutors, while supporters say it's designed to reduce politics in local elections. Coming up at 9:25, Lieutenant Governor candidate John F. Kennedy will join the show with Tug and Los. Today's weather is more sun in store with a high of 84 and a low of 59. The Extra 106.3 headlines, I'm Bryce Gobert.
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0: Might be a pool day.
1: Dude, it's going to be, what'd you say the high is?
19: 84.
1: It's getting close.
0: Might be a pool day.
1: It's getting close. I like the way it sounds.
0: I suggest, depending on what we all have going on, because we couldn't give blood yesterday, mostly because of Bryce, because he was going to pass out. So maybe instead we go to Goodfellas or Good Old Days.
1: Whatever you call it.
0: And then we go to the pool.
19: There's a bar somewhere called Goodfellas. I know I've seen it or I've heard about it.
1: Well, I can tell you where it's not.
19: It's not coming.
0: It's not on Highway 9. Right off exit 14.
1: Yeah, it's not there. But you can continue to call it that if you want to. We'll know. No one else will. It's like keyword. You know, it's like a secret place.
0: We'll go sit down and we'll be like, Cat, three drinks. Let's go.
1: Line them up. Get going.
0: Make this happen.
1: Dude, I'm in. I like it. I got to get a workout in. But
0: skip it today.
1: I can't skip it today.
0: I can do this for an hour. Then I got to go home, get a little nap, because then I got to pick up my kid at 3 o'clock from camp.
1: Well, so, no, my workout's like at noon. So it'd be like noon to one. So I'd be in the clear.
0: I'm saying we get there at 11.
1: Oh, yeah.
0: I'm saying, like, doors open, oh, let's go.
1: Dude, they'd be burning them down, too. There would already be even if we walked in at 11:02, there would be people with the cigarettes that's just ash.
0: Yes.
1: That's just waiting. Oh, gosh.
0: That's why COVID never touched that place.
1: That's never. Dude, COVID came to the doors like,
0: not
1: just,
0: here.
1: Let's move on. Let's go find Goodfellas. There's nobody in here we can touch.
0: Is there another establishment around the corner where we can go to instead? Is there a McDonald's around the corner or something?
1: I'd like to infect some people. There's nobody in that place getting infected. The nicotine levels are through the damn roof. I love it. Quickly at 404-741-1230, Robbie, talking about the election issues that are happening, look, around the country, not just in California, but that's where we've been talking about it. Robbie, what's on your mind?
20: Well, my good friends decided to run for a county commissioner chairman several years ago, and he really put on a good campaign. Everything was going good. The day of the election, enthusiasm was great. And at 3:30 in the afternoon, he got a phone call from a woman on an anonymous number. Didn't even have a number, and it said, you're going to lose by less than 100 votes. Well, that night, by about 8:30, when the votes were being counted, he had won every precinct in the county, and there was two still out. And his family went to supper together, and it was all, you know, victory, man. This is great. He's 1,500 points up. And when those last two districts come in, he lost by 98 votes.
1: Wow. Holy cow. So, yeah.
20: This thing is not just national. It's local, too.
1: No, I agree. And that's what Lois and I talk about all the time, Robbie.
0: Thank you, Robbie.
1: So much for the call. But he's got personal experience. And I think that's more valuable than anything else because he knows. He's seen it. He's seen the devastation. He's seen the damage that it does. But yeah, no, there's not a bit of me that doesn't think that it happens on the local. As a matter of fact, Lois, because that's where all the power is. I expect in the coming years that the local elections are going to they're going to get the same spotlight as the national.
0: The reason why Donald Trump is president of these United States, it's because the numbers were so overwhelming that there can be nothing done about it. And when you start looking at some of the cybersecurity issues that went on that the Republican Party initiated, that Elon Musk was a part of, they made it quite certain that none of the games that are typically played, and most of them are voting tabulation games and technology games, none of them could happen. And so what ends up happening? Donald Trump wins all seven swing states and the popular vote. But that's what you have to do to overwhelm the games. Otherwise, you end up with, hey, you're going to lose by 98 votes.
1: They're unreal. I guess it was the city council. They won by like 40 votes. They physically won the election by 40 votes. But to Robbie's point, I think we're going to have to scrutinize those local elections really, really closely very, very soon, probably sooner rather than later, because George Soros has made a specific move in the way that he's doing his election. I won't call it interference, even though I think that's probably what it is. It's because it's alleged. But his focus on elections is no longer going to be at the national level, or is, it will be at least as heady in the local elections, because he knows that's where all the power is. And Lo's been saying that forever. If you want to save your community, your local elections is where it happens, because that's where your values are actually being implemented.
0: It's where you get it done. It starts at your school boards. Because for the most part, those people are going to have a lot larger influence than the president of the United States ever will.
1: That's right. 100%.
0: At least it's supposed to be that way.
1: Yeah, absolutely. Morning Extra and Extra 106.3. Democrats are not happy with their party. Let's go by the numbers.

0: typically do too, but I got Los here to help me dissect all these numbers and make sure I understand what's happening and you understand what's happening. Democrat voters are dissatisfied with the party. I guess it's good for Republicans because they ain't moving. They're not moving toward center, even though the majority, I think the number's like 60%, want the Democrat Party to do that. I don't expect it. Listen to Harry Enten talk about the, this is CNN, Harry Enten talking about dissatisfaction with the Democrat Party among their own voters.
1: Right here. I mean, Democrats' net approval of congressional Democrats. Look at this. In October of 2025, right, during that shutdown, that first shutdown, plus 22 points on the net approval rating. So Democrats, okay, fairly satisfied with Democrats in Congress. Today, though, look at that. That is an over 30-point drop, a decline right into the ocean right there, minus 9 points. And I will note, it had never been negative. Democrats had always had a positive net approval rating of their own party in Congress, in every Congress before this one. But now what we're seeing is consistent numbers across the board where Democrats are underwater, congressional Democrats are underwater with their own party. And that's why I think these primaries are going to be so interesting, because they're going to tell us, okay, which way do Democrats want their party to go?
2: But
1: how
2: upset
1: are they?
2: That's the question. Are there signs that this reflects we want you to be more left or more center or more right?
1: Yeah, this is the big problem, which is Democrats aren't sure what direction they want their party to go. Democrats want their party to move left, 28%. Not move at all, 18%. Move center, 47%. This is a party divided where they're not actually giving a clear message of where they want their party to go. The one thing I will say is 61% of all voters want their party to move to the center. So if all of a sudden Democrats are actually going to move to the left, which is not what their party wants, that will actually upset the rest of the electorate. The only thing that really unites Democrats right now is they are very upset with Donald Trump. And I think the candidates who are able to actually capture that, that's the candidates who are going to advance the general election. Huh.
0: So, by their own polling, they're upset with their party, and the only thing that they know, the only thing they're certain of, is they want to fight Donald Trump. That's it. So that's how you get elected. That's why you hear Ro Khanna when he's talking about Spencer Pratt being on the on rising in popularity. And what did he say? Because Trump. Every time you hear them say, because Trump, that is basically a campaign pitch. Remember, I'm the anti-Trump guy. That's what they're looking for in the Democrat Party.
3: I'm curious how much of a challenge this is going to be 2 years from now. When, because you can run on anti-Trump sentiment during that time period. But then there's going to have to be some sort of shift that goes on where it turns into, okay, I get it. Now, what kind of ideas do you have? Because remember, Kamala Harris, part of what made her so unpopular was her talking. That was huge.
0: Yeah.
3: But remember, this is a woman that her one giant policy she had was no tax on tips after Donald Trump had already come up with it.
0: Right.
3: She didn't propose anything else.
0: No, that was it.
3: And it got to the point of like, wait a minute, this is just a continuation of the Biden administration and no additional ideas. At some point, you have to pitch ideas other than just not Trump.
0: I don't think, at least from what he said.
3: Harry Enten conditioned says, to do it? I don't know. I don't think so.
0: I don't either. And when J.D. Vance or Marco Rubio run, it is going to be they're Trump's guy. It's Trump. It's still going to have the Trump name attached to it in some shape, form, or fashion so they can continue saying, I'm the anti-Trump person.
3: For somebody that got 77 million votes and won all seven swing states, I think the worst mistake that they could make is to try and make this out to be Trump's guy or a continuation. You have to turn it into J.D. Vance is far more conservative than Donald Trump. You can't allow... That's the way you should attack this, but I don't believe that Democrats can get out of their own way on this.
0: No, I don't think so either. And then when they talk about centering the message a little bit, he said 60%+ of voters want their party to center the message. I can guarantee you that the Democrat Party is not centering the message whatsoever. Who leads the Democrat Party right now? AOC, Bernie Sanders. You can scoff at Mamdani, but there's a reason he's the mayor of New York City. There's a reason Barack Obama, the de facto head of the Democrat Party, went to New York, put his arm around him, they're reading school books together. It was not about reading school books to children. It was about him saying, look, it's okay to be a socialist. It's okay to be a communist, because that's what he is. That's why that party will not center. There's going to be no centering of the message. If anything, the party's going harder to the left.
3: Yeah, you look at the people that are continuing to be added in there. When Graham Plattner in Maine actually has a Nazi tattoo, mm-hmm. and the Democrats go, oh, listen, he's made mistakes.
0: Yeah, that's right. You think?
3: When you have a senatorial candidate, you have a Senate candidate in Texas that continued, they had to bust out a girlfriend this week because they're like, we're in such trouble here. We have to make this dude look like he is a straight Texan because none of it's working.
0: Yeah.
3: Because they continue to, they move so far left, they're like, okay, well, how do we center the message? Well, maybe we can fill him with a girlfriend.
0: Mm-mm.
3: It's like,
0: you can't.
3: Yeah, okay.
0: Not a chance of it.
3: Or, well, let's take a promo picture of him driving an F-150 in a cowboy hat. It's like, really?
0: I think it was you that posted it. All hat.
3: No cattle.
0: No cattle.
3: All hat, no cattle.
0: As soon as I saw it, I was like, that's good.
3: That's the term in Texas.
0: And that's what it is. That's absolutely
3: all hat, no cattle.
0: Dude, and then when you talk about the Plattner thing, they can no longer go with the Trump's a Nazi. They've got to let that go. Because they physically are,
3: they actually
0: voting for
3: somebody
0: a person
3: who looks at the Third Reich and from deleted posts,
0: yep.
3: takes images of their soldiers, and he's
0: praises
3: wow, they're
0: them.
3: Cool.
0: Yeah, this is great, and knows the entire uniform, knows the weaponry. I mean, that's a dude that studied up,
3: knew the Totenkopf well yeah. enough to have it put on his chest.
0: Yeah, the fact that he knew the weaponry, knew the uniform stuff. Like, I know that because I was in the Navy. And I'll be honest, I don't know the Air Force insignias all that well. I could kind of figure it out. I know the Navy inside and out. He knew details about uniforms and about weaponry. And you want me to believe that he didn't know?
3: About his tattoo?
0: About his tattoo?
3: Yeah.
0: Dude, that's hard. Come that's on. A hard pitch.
3: Come on.
0: Yeah. Dude, I'm dumb, man. I'm not the smartest. I'm never the smartest guy in the room.
3: Born at night, not last night.
0: That's right. 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When we continue, how to save money and avoid getting ripped off, which is what we all want to do at the end of the day. 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
3: Good morning. Here are your sports headlines for Thursday, June 4th. The Atlanta Braves have already taken another series after a 7-3 win last night at Truist Park over the visiting Toronto Blue Jays. The Braves look for a sweep in the series this evening as it will be a Chris Sale start on the mound. First pitch is set for 7:15. You can hear all the game action on our sister station, 680 The Fan, and for free on the Fan app. From the NBA, the New York Knicks took game one of the NBA Finals in San Antonio against the Spurs, 105-95 last night. Game two is set for tomorrow night. As for the Stanley Cup Finals, they continue with Las Vegas up 1-0 over Carolina. Puck drops tonight at 8 o'clock. With your sports headlines, I'm Carlos Medina.
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0: 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How to save money and avoid getting ripped off. We welcome the Honest Car Guy into the studio. You've heard Lowe's talking about him for, probably even a year, approaching a year, maybe a little over a year now. Tom, good morning, man. How
11: good
0: are
11: morning,
0: you?
11: Good morning, sir. How you doing?
0: Dude, cannot be better. Thank you so much for taking the time to come in. And it's been, you know, really interesting to see how our listeners, and Lowe's has so many examples of how our listeners have responded to what you do.
11: Oh, you know, it's funny. I got to tell you something. And this goes back to what I think we talked about before about your listeners. So, Miss Shaw came in, her and her husband. Okay. And it was this past week. And I always ask them, so what brought you here? I'm sure you listened to me on the radio. They said, no. I said, you didn't? I said, so how'd you hear about us? And they said, well, our friend listens to the radio, but she hasn't bought a car from you yet. But she says she's going to. Okay. But she said, you got to try this guy out.
0: Okay.
3: That's outstanding.
11: I said, so hold on. You don't listen to the radio station? She goes, no. Our friend does. And our friend, we're talking about wanting to go get a car. And she says, oh, you got to try this guy. You know,
0: that's awesome.
11: Lowe's has talked about this gentleman, and you got to talk about, you got to go see this guy. At least try him out. And she goes, so we gave you a call, and lo and behold, we're here to pick up our vehicle.
3: That's outstanding. I want to bring this up with you, Tom, because, you know, we last time that we've gotten a chance to chat when you were running through the office, we talked about how you were pointing out, like, I ran dealerships before. This is different for me. Talk about, like, how you found your way into this particular niche where you saw there's something that can be done for consumers out there and you can fill that need for.
11: You know, I was in a dealership mode for a while. I was an independent dealer, went into the franchise world, and, you know, we're out there in commerce for about 5 years. And, you know, we were in a small town, and you want to treat people right, okay? And it gets to the point to where sometimes you have other influences say, hey, you know, we want to charge more dock fees. We want to charge that. And I said, no, we're not doing it. So we got into a little dispute, and we ended up separating. And, you know, I took a couple years off, and all my customers kept calling me. And they said, hey, I got to have a car. I don't know what to do. I got to have a car. And I do more than just sell a car. I help consult. I give them advice, you know, on what I think is best. And sometimes I lose sales. But you know what? It's okay because I tell them what I feel. And that evolved. I ended up selling about 70 cars out of my house in a year. And I said, hey, this must be something to us, besides the fact my wife says, get out of here.
3: You're making me crazy. Get out of here.
11: This is not a used car lot.
0: This is my dadgum house.
11: Exactly.
0: But I do understand, especially when people develop a relationship with you, and I've known you through Lowe's and through Dickey Broadcasting now for, you know, a little bit over a year. You just are who you say you are. And when you see people come into the office as much as you do, you can tell. You know when somebody's on the up and up.
11: Yeah,
0: you can tell just because you spend time with them. If the story changes or the story isn't exactly what you've heard or what you've seen, you're like, oh, I hear the ads, but I see something different. That's the thing that I feel like we've been fortunate enough to be able to see what you are, who you are, and what you're all about.
11: You know, I try to put the customer, I put myself in their shoes, and, you know, I was always blinded for a little while. You know, you get into a mode and you become into the dealer world and you start selling cars and you got to take on the way that they usually do things, and you don't have to. And I realized that. And, you know, we don't have to charge a dock fee. We don't have to sew addendums. And you know what? We're not going to make a lot of money like these other dealers do, but you know what? We're helping the customers and I can sleep better at night. I just hired a lady, Heather, I mean, cause we're growing, and you got to understand, we don't stock any cars. We're selling over 30 cars a month with no inventory, and it's growing. And so I'm having to get some help. And Heather came in, and I said, "So, I know, where are you at?" And she told me that she worked for some dealership that had, she was a BDC person for three dealers. And I said, "So, what do you not like about your job?" She goes, "I have to lie to people, and I can't take that." And I said, "What do you mean you have to lie?" She goes, "When I answer the phone, I have to tell them they're pre-approved, and I have to just get them into appointments, and I have to get appointments into the store." And she goes, "It's bothering me. I mean, these people are calling me back up saying, 'Hey, you said I was pre-approved,' and they weren't." And she goes, "I would love to come work here."
0: Yeah. Well, when you say BDC,
11: I'm sorry.
0: I don't know what that means.
11: It's a business development center, and so these people take in all the phone calls.
0: So they answer
11: all the phone calls, and their job is to set appointments up for people. So they don't really care. They just got to get them in the door. And it's kind of like the advertising. They just get them in the door.
3: So this is Tom Mitchell, Honest Car Guy, honestcarguy.com, 844-SHOW-ME-1. It's 844-SHOW-ME-1. I think one of the unique aspects and what we've heard from people that have gone with your service, me, myself, Nick Cellini.
0: Yeah, down the hall.
3: Going through there is we talk about the transparency of it where there's no games. It's just here's the piece of paper. Here's what I'm buying. Here's what it is. Here's the fee that goes on top of it. Here's where you're going to save. And at that point, it's about as simple for the consumer. You either recognize the value or you don't. And obviously with the growth, people are clearly recognizing the value.
11: They really are. And I mean, and I guess our customer service is helping out too. It's, you know, you're going to find this funny, but I've never met Nick.
3: Oh,
0: really?
3: So you've only with Carrie then?
11: I haven't even met her either yet.
3: Oh,
11: believe it or not.
0: Everything was over the phone?
11: Everything was. It was, you know, and we've come, I brought a shirt for her today.
0: I know, okay. Yeah.
11: From Morgan Wallen.
0: Morgan Wallen t-shirt, because she went to the concert and so did Tom and his wife.
11: Yeah, and she wasn't able to get a t-shirt, and I said, "Well, I got an extra one." And so, but you know, I've never met him, but I feel like we're good friends. I mean, it's crazy. We talked, so give me an example. She's heading out of the country today, and this is a perfect example of a customer base. She's so busy. Nick's busy. They got a teenager son that, you know, they got to run. You know,
3: 17-year-old Nico. Yeah.
11: Right. And, but you know, you got a daughter that plays volleyball all over the place.
3: Same.
11: So, you know, do you have time to go spend 6-10 hours at a dealership?
3: Well, that's been my argument about this for the longest amount of time, is that the idea of spending 6 hours somewhere, especially when if I know what I want and I know what I'm looking to pay, it's insulting to me.
11: Yeah. And see, with Nick, they were wanting to come up yesterday, but the mirror was broke on it. And I'm not going to sell him a car with the mirror broke. So I had to fix the mirror. I got a mirror in. We fixed it for him. And so they said, "Well, I got to go out of town. He's dying to see the car." So we got a transport company to come in and pick up the car and send it to him. And so they delivered the car to him, and they got it last night. I haven't had a chance to really hear from him. Hey, was it good, bad, or different? So I got kind of scared. So I said, I better not forget for sure.
3: Let me tell you, if you haven't heard from the Cellinis, that's a good thing. Nick is not afraid of calling somebody up and tell him he's unhappy, all right?
11: Well, we'll get along fine then.
0: Yeah, exactly. No, it was great. Tom Mitchell, the Honest Car Guy. Nobody wants to spend a whole lot of time in a dealership. I think you were just talking about that, which is so true. But Nick, I pulled up a web page, doesn't matter which one, but I see a price on a car. I'm almost 50. I've been buying cars for a while. And anytime I look at that price, there's not a bit of me that believes that's what I'm paying.
11: And you
0: none
11: know,
0: of me believes that.
11: You know, you can look up the FTC, Federal Trade Commission. It's now going after dealers. They went over 97 dealer groups just the other day. And for not selling the car for the price that was advertised. And it helps. Hey, I love it. It helps my business model. But you know what? Now it's going to put us all on a better, on a level playing field. And when you put us on a level playing field, I'm going to tear them apart.
3: Well, and the advice, as we're talking to Tom Mitchell, Honest Car Guy, honestcarguy.com, 844-SHOW-ME-1. It's 844-SHOW-ME-1. The advice is always find out what the out the door price is. That ends up being the problem. Dealerships,
11: they don't want to give it to
0: they
11: you.
0: Don't
3: they're
0: not, you
3: they're never Ever. Wanting to tell you what the out-the-door
11: Do you
3: price
11: know why?
3: Is. Oh, no, please, go ahead.
11: Let me tell you why. they've gotten to where they've outsmarted themselves to a certain degree. They are sitting there giving a low price. And I had a customer in the store just yesterday, and he says, well, Tom, this is what the price. I said, let's call him. So we called him on speakerphone, and the dealer was in New York, okay, all the way in Queens. And I said, well, can I have it at this price? They said, no, that's our dealer price. I said, so you advertise a dealer price. I said, what do you do when the customers call? And they said, well, we tell them that's the dealer price, and the price is $2,500 more. I said, so well, we're going to go ahead and pay cash for this then. Oh, well, then you got to pay another $2,500 because this is only if you finance. I said, well, I'll tell you what. I'm a dealer. Why don't I buy it for the customer? Okay, I'll buy the car for the customer, and you sell it to me at the dealer price. Well, you have to buy three of them to get it at that price. I said, excuse me?
0: That's quite a bunch of hoops there.
11: And I said, well, you know what? I got my customer right here with me. They can talk to you if you want. Let's see if we can work something out, and I'll pay for it for them, and I'll help them out because they don't want to drive to New York. Oh, well, they have to come here to buy the car at that price because we're just trying to give that price to our local people. I mean, why do you advertise it nationally then?
0: Yeah, exactly.
11: So that's what, you know, I have found out the hardest part about my job, you ready for this, is even getting a hold of a person at the dealership to talk to buy the car.
0: Hmm. So when you call, is it automation?
11: It's automation.
0: Which I despise.
11: A manager won't talk to me or pretty much anybody anymore. They don't want to talk to consumers. They'll tell the salesperson. So I got a hold of the guy and I got a hold of the salesperson. He goes, well, you've been talking to a 2-week-old salesperson. I said, well, the salesperson told me to tell you you weren't going to talk to me. So I had to argue, and it took me an hour to talk to the manager.
3: Well, I'm glad that you're doing that on behalf of the customer rather than me, because that's the sort of thing where as I'm hanging up the phone, I would then probably yell at my wife for 2 hours about how I've been on the phone for an hour and be like, I can't believe I'm doing this for a car.
11: I know. I would say, hey, if my dealership was ran like that, I'd probably fired somebody by now. Mm-hmm. It's just crazy. You know, the things that the consumer has to go through, and I'm a consumer now because I'm basically helping you out to get the best deal possible. So, you know, if I got a deal that's better than what I can do, go buy it. It's okay. You don't have to buy it from me, but I can show you all the benefits of where I can save you thousands, you know.
0: Easy to find, Tom, too.
3: HonestCarGuy.com. You can check it out. By the way, the Google reviews, you can't beat it. It's 5-star across the board. 844-SHOW-ME-1. That's 844-SHOW-ME-1. And again, just give Tom a call. Just let him know, hey, make and model, this is what I'm looking for, and let him do his work from there.
0: Our extra listeners have bought cars from Tom. They've even come in afterwards and cut commercials, some of the commercials
3: all
0: that you
3: of
0: hear.
3: Our spots are listeners who have purchased cars through Tom.
0: You see it a lot of times, like there's TV commercials, and it's like person paid for their testimony. We didn't have to pay a soul. They came in and just did the commercial.
3: Tom saved me thousands. I'll show up.
0: Absolutely, and I'll tell other people. That's how you know it's real. And even people in our own building here at Dickey Broadcasting buying from Tom, the Honest Car Guy. Tom, thank you so much
11: you guys.
0: Stopping by, man. It's always
11: appreciate
0: good to catch
11: it, Tom.
0: Up.
11: Nice catching up. Thank you, guys.
0: You got an extra Morgan Wallen t-shirt?
11: I'll bring you one.
0: I'm a sucker for a concert t-shirt.
11: Let me know what size you're sitting in the dresser.
0: There you go. All right. When we come back, Aunt Peg and Jimmy Kimmel's wife, I need a word with y'all next on The Morning Extra.

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1: Though I've been a longtime libertarian, it was always assumed by a lot of people that really I'm a conservative. And as a conservative, I really must be against what they call gay rights, but I wasn't, so it confused people. And oh, I got into some arguments with people on the air, especially when somebody would say that gay people chose their lifestyle. Oh, really? I would say. Then I'd ask them, why don't you tell me the time that you chose to be straight? Back in your prepubescent times, when you started feeling those urges and you sat down and said, well, now I guess I have to choose. Am I going to be gay or straight? Tell me about that choice. Tell me about your thought process. Oh, that made people crazy. But over time, homosexuality came to be supported and appreciated in this country, even gay marriage among many people. That's ending now. We have a Gallup poll. American support for LGBTQ issues is starting to slide backwards. Maybe it's just that. People are sick to death of this LGBTQ MMLSMFT nonsense. Kiss who you want to kiss and stop making a big deal out of it. Gallup says that acceptance of gay and lesbian relationships going down, now at the lowest point since 2016. May I offer what I see as a reason? Hey, gays, lesbians, you done pushed it too far. Americans can accept your sexual preferences, but dare I put it this way, stop trying to shove this down other people's throats. Why is it so damned important that you have drag queens reading storybooks to government school children? And all of these initials, these letters, Two-Spirit, what the hell does that mean? You pushed it too far, and people are starting to react negatively. Maybe it's time to backtrack. Be what you are. Don't have parades. We don't need a gay pride month. Just be what you are, and let other people be what they are, and don't make a big deal out of it, please. Then the ratings might start to improve. Neil Bortz, Extra 106.3.
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2: Closing in on a deal, John Jalosi, Fox News. President Trump is keeping a positive mind over negotiations with Iran despite the recent strikes between the two countries over the last couple days. Fox's Griff Jenkins at the White House.
3: Despite Iranian reports that peace talks have ceased, President Trump says Tehran has not left the negotiating table and a deal could soon come. The president also says Iran has agreed to one of his red lines. Iran has long maintained its nuclear program is for civilian purposes only, a claim heavily disputed by Iran's enriching uranium to 60%, with questions remaining over what will happen to the so-called nuclear dust. The world's leading nuclear watchdog issued a warning over the dangers posed by Iran's inventory of near-bomb-grade uranium. Talks have also been challenged by Israel's increased fighting in Lebanon.
2: And four House Republicans joined every Democrat voting to limit President Trump's Iran war powers. Meantime, the Senate appears to be on track to begin the process of funding CBP and ICE without any Democratic votes needed. It comes after DHS Secretary Mark Wayne Mullen issued a warning to protesters at a New Jersey ICE facility.
4: If sanctuary cities don't play ball, he's open to pulling CBP customs agents from their airports. By the way, he also pushed back on Democrats who claim DHS attacked ICE protesters at that facility over in New Jersey. Meantime, Democrats repeated their calls to not only abolish ICE, but to dismantle DHS as well. The upper chamber slated to kick off a marathon session that Republicans hope will end in the passage of some $70 billion in funding for ICE and CBP over the next 3 years.
2: And that's Fox's Kevin Cork in Washington. Republican lawmakers appear to have cleared two major hurdles, dropping the DOJ's controversial anti-weaponization fund and removing funding for security related to President Trump's White House ballroom. 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
7: 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Morning, y'all. Tugging loose until 10. We were just talking, finishing up with the Honest Car guy, Tom Mitchell. Was a great dude. And Los walks over and he's like, you need one of these.
8: I offered him a mint.
7: Dude, you always accept the mint. Always. It doesn't matter. If you need it or not, does not matter. You always accept the mint.
8: That's the truth.
9: Thanks for bringing me one.
7: Well,
10: I wasn't trying to insult you. I was trying to insult Tug.
7: And then it failed because I took the mint and he was like, do you feel awkward?
10: And like, he had like a giant happy face. No, like, oh,
7: it's like,
10: thanks, man.
9: Ooh, present.
7: That's right. First of all, I hate these things that are going out of style. And then secondly, in case, you know, just in case, the last thing you want to do is burn the Honest Car guy's eyebrows off as you're standing there talking to him. You never want that.
10: I always hand Tug a mint or other people in the office. And I always say the same thing here. You're going to need this.
7: Dude, it's so good. I already know the game, so it didn't bother me. No, man, I'm like, thank you. Everybody else, though, I would imagine there are people when you do that, there's like, oh. You know, lean back with their hand over their
9: oh. Give it a little smell themselves.
7: Yeah, exactly.
10: I have
7: trying
10: no,
7: to smell your own breath.
10: I have no real sense of smell. I mean, it's got to be like gasoline for me to pick it up.
7: Why? Before you go any further.
10: Just that? When I was growing up, I had so many sinus issues.
7: That is just, so, okay.
10: Just, right. Just what it is.
7: Because so, I've heard you say that before.
9: Sniffed a lot of paint.
10: Yes. Yeah. I just sat there and just, me and Elmer's just making love to my nose.
7: Yeah.
10: It's got to be very pungent.
7: Mm-hmm.
10: And I can't tell you the difference in, like, for instance, when people are like, oh, it smells like apples. I was like, I can't tell you the difference in apples and oranges. I can just tell you, does it smell? And so, the fact that I then hand over a mint to people and say, you're going to need this. I don't know if you do, but it puts so you good. On the defensive and I feel good about that.
7: And it's funny.
9: So I have a question for you. Do you smell more good things or smell more bad things?
10: I just smell things.
7: Strong.
10: If it's pungent and strong, I can pick it up. So if you were to, let's say you had like a really strong cologne on, I can detect that there's something really pungent coming off of you.
7: But you don't know what it smells like.
10: I might slightly go, oh, okay. That's kind of interesting.
7: Okay.
10: But the only time, like, it's got to really stink. And the only time it bothers me is, like, my eyes will be like, oh, God, like, that's bad.
7: Yeah.
10: If it doesn't smell bad, then it doesn't bother my eyes one bit.
7: Like, because one of my favorite things in the world is
10: marijuana.
7: Yes. Gosh, I love it. And these days, you smell it a lot.
10: It a lot more.
7: So I'm so happy all the time. No, seriously. When you walk into a pizza place, dude, there's just something about fresh pizza.
10: Okay.
7: Can you pick up on that?
10: Restaurants like that, yeah. When they have Italian restaurants, pizza restaurants, stuff like that, you can walk in, and to me, it smells like warm bread. But I couldn't tell you.
7: Mm-hmm.
10: What they were doing other than like pizzas and those restaurants have a distinct smell.
7: Oh, so
9: you would
7: good.
9: Struggle as a blind guy.
10: Yeah, oh, definitely. whereas my wife can put anything, like it doesn't matter what's in a bowl. She can just
7: smoke it.
10: Throw a fork in there. Well, she says she has the green disease. She doesn't even do that. But she can put a fork in any bowl, take a bite, and she can tell you what's in the food.
7: Okay.
10: I can't do that. I just know if it's good or bad.
7: No,
10: I'm like, oh, that's good. I'm not sitting there going like, oh, that's paprika.
7: So when you made the switch for health reasons to a vegan diet, It probably wasn't that hard for you then.
10: No.
7: Because you didn't, like it. You were missing out a little bit anyway.
10: I was never thinking to myself that red meat was like, yes, it's yummy, but there are other things that are good too.
7: Yeah, yeah. No, I'm with it.
9: Did you get bit by a tick?
10: No.
7: Have you been home to Texas lately?
10: I did bring that up with our assistant coach on my daughter's volleyball team. Her and her husband are very into conspiracy theories. I saw her yesterday and I go, hey, we're going to have to talk about this Lone Star Tick thing, huh? And she goes, oh yeah. Yeah, we're definitely going to have to get into that.
7: And next time Tim Burchett is on the show, we're going to ask him about it too.
10: Lone Star Ticks.
7: Dude, he's talked about that on social media. He talked about so many things. He was such a great guest.
9: So what food do you miss the most? Yeah.
7: I can answer this. I already know the answer.
10: There's two.
7: Okay. I only know one. Wings.
10: That's always, if there's ever any intoxication, like when we were in Nashville, like 2 or 3 years ago, there was nothing to eat at a restaurant. And I told my buddy, I was like, I'm just going to get wings right now. Now I paid for it later.
7: Ah, it's tough.
10: Did not treat.

0: steak and everything else, like there's some
1: Impossible Burgers
0: out there.
1: or at least close enough.
0: Any burger, if you season it correctly and take care of it, I don't think you'll notice the difference. A burger that has not been seasoned, even if it's just regular beef,
1: it's not good. Steak, same way.
0: Yeah, it's not good unless you take care of it the right way.
1: No, that's right. So what would, I'm curious though, you said there was two, because I knew wings. What was the other?
0: Reverse seared steak.
1: Okay, yeah.
0: But also takes like an hour and a half to do, and I do it for my kids, but I haven't partaken in it in 6 years.
1: Gosh, man. But
0: that's another one where it would be fun to do on like a random Sunday, but then I know I'll probably feel sick the rest of the day, because once you start cutting out like dairy products, when my wife and I cut out all dairy like 6 years ago, if somebody slides in like some sort of thief, if somebody puts in any sort of cream or a sauce or anything else that has any amount of dairy to it, it makes us both sick within about 20, 30 minutes.
1: My wife and son are the same way. Jacob's had a dairy allergy his whole life. So we've always used almond milk, and things like that. Now, as he's gotten a little older, some of that has worn off. Like, he can have regular pizza with regular cheese, but if it's too much, dude, it ruins both of their day. So I know exactly, I've seen it play out in my house.
0: I used to have regular pizza with regular cheese, but I've now, because I've cut it out so long, that I just know what regular dairy does to me and how quick it happens. I was like, I don't want to deal with it. It's the gurgle in the stomach starts fast. Like, ooh, this is not good.
1: And I know when something like that's happened to my house, because my wife and my son have the same look when the same thing. I was like, oh, I know what's happening.
0: Yes, when the rebel army starts running through our innards.
1: Exactly. I know what's going on, and I know it's going to be a minute.
0: They will not be contained either. They are coming out for vengeance.
1: That's right.
2: I think I made myself allergic to, like, chocolate milk in college.
0: What, because you drank so much?
2: Oh, yeah. I could go through a gallon in, like, 3 days.
1: I'm not sure that's how that works.
0: Did you buy, like, the gallons, or were you, like, mixing it?
2: Oh, no, I was buying the gallons.
1: Yeah. The Promised Land chocolate milk, because I about once a month I'll get a half gallon of chocolate milk, and I'm the same way, just chug the whole thing in a day or two.
0: I know people that I look at them as being very sweet and innocent, like they were raised on Disney. They
1: old Disney,
0: yeah, but they're very well. I'll point it out. So one person the other day told me, when they were listening to this song, they're like, "Oh, it reminds me of Zootopia." And I'm like, you don't even have kids.
1: Yeah.
0: He's like, I recognize that you go watch these movies no matter what.
1: I told my son I want to see Toy Story 5, so I know what you're talking about.
0: So that exists. I think of Bryce in this way when he talks about his love of chocolate milk. I'm like, oh, sweet Bryce.
1: Aww.
0: He's sweet
1: such
0: kid.
1: A good boy.
0: He wants to watch Zootopia and have a glass of chocolate milk.
1: So do I.
2: But I will drink chocolate milk with any meal.
1: Me
2: it
1: too.
2: It does not matter.
0: Maybe today's the day where I will run out and see if I can get Bryce some chocolate milk and a Hungry Man.
1: That's a
0: talked a lot about the Hungry Man yesterday
1: for sure, dude. But that sodium, buddy, that's going to take you down, dude. You'll die a happy man, though.
0: Well, listen,
2: I'll have the shakes for a little.
1: There you go.
0: He's in his young 20s. He can handle a Hungry Man right now.
1: As long as it's all in moderation, right? You have one, you can't have it every day for the rest of your life.
0: And don't have three a day every day. 4 years.
1: That's how you avoid all the death that comes along with the Hungry
0: the
1: Man.
0: Death of the Hungry. They're going to sue you.
1: Alleged. Allegedly. 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First thing to know this morning.

I was thumbing through social media yesterday, just, you know, trying to catch up on what's going on in the world, maybe the way you do it. And I ran across a post and I was like, that's it. That's exactly right. And it's a guy that happens to follow me and I follow him back. His name is Mike Bales. Mike Bales, I didn't see his original post. It was Patricia Heaton, the actress that had retweeted him. And I don't even follow her, but she came up in my For You. And it wasn't until...

0: I clicked on it, read it, that I realized that we were connected. And this guy's former Navy, firefighter kind of dude, and lives here in Georgia. And I want to flag this for Jimmy Kimmel's wife and my sweet Aunt Peg, whom I love, but her politics drive me up the wall, and she hates mine too. I try not to talk about it. She can't wait to talk about it. She has to have that discussion. As Los has pointed out before, she needs that dopamine hit. She needs whatever it is, talking about politics that she despises.
1: She needs to be mad to feel good.
0: She needs to be mad to feel. Isn't that awful? Who wants to live that way?
1: She does.
0: Yes, I know. Especially when it comes to Trump. Which is, you know, there's things that I love about Trump, things I disagree with him. We were talking about this earlier. Like when he didn't want Georgia to open all of a sudden. That was the wrong move. That's the wrong thing to say. Brian Kemp got that right. There's the things that Kim hadn't got right, but that was one of them that he did. But I want to read you this really concise statement. And this is regarding Trump and the TDS. And this dude is smarter than most people out there, I believe, just by this statement. And Mike Bale says, he's the president of the United States, not your ex, not your personal villain, not the cause of your misery. You don't have to support him. That's America. But if someone is simply backing a sitting president and it makes you rage, it makes you cut those people off, attack your own family, or act like a garbage person, you are the problem. You've turned politics into a personality disorder. Nonstop outrage and toddler meltdowns online. Grow up. He won. The sky didn't fall. Pay your bills. Care for your family. Touch grass. Move on. Freaking genius. And I want to forward this to my sweet Aunt Peg and be like, you should read this.
1: You should ponder this one.
0: Yeah, but it would cause a Wile E. Coyote style explosion. You know?
1: Think she would call the whole family?
0: Yes. And never speak to me again.
1: Actually, the funny part was she would probably start calling members of the family and say how you're bullying her.
0: Yeah, but it could be. Absolutely could be.
1: He's trying to make me mad.
0: But it's everything that Mike said is absolute fact. It is absolutely correct. And if you remember Jimmy Kimmel's wife, why did I bring her in when I said my Aunt Peg? Because if you remember around Christmas time, she said, no, there's parts of our family that we don't talk to anymore because they voted for Trump. We don't talk to them anymore. Can you imagine letting politics and your disagreement on policy and things like that change the people that you hang out with? Change the people. I had a lady that goes to the gym that I go to, and she stopped me. And I think she's of a different political persuasion than I am. And she said, we can't talk to our friends because they get so defensive. And I tried to explain to her, I think I know why. It's because they told you he's Nazi. They told you he's a killer. They told you he's a 34-time felon. They stole from an election from him. They raided his wife's panty drawers. It's just too far. It's like the discussion we have where people are not sympathetic to anyone here in the country illegally anymore because 20 million people were allowed in under the Biden administration and they told you nothing was happening. They told you that there weren't 20 million people coming into the country. When you saw those lines of people, they wanted you to discount your eyes and ears and say, no, that's not what's happening. That's what the Biden administration said. They daily told you that wasn't happening as you watched it happen.
1: I also think that in the arena of ideas, it's very difficult to have discussions from their perspective. For instance, you want to start a fight? Ask somebody of the left persuasion how many sexes there are, how many genders there are. Because most of them, I would say 80-85% of them, know the answer is two. The problem is according to their dogma, they can't say it.
0: Their politics won't allow them to say it.
1: And so they sit there and they're like,
0: oh. It's probably frustrating.
1: Yes.
0: It's probably off-putting.
1: Yeah. It's like, in the arena of ideas, I can talk all day with this sort of stuff. We do this for a living. This is not difficult to have discussions. I can point out where there's weak spots or things that I don't agree with. The problem is that when I go for, it's not even the kill shot. It's just to kind of get an idea as to where the lay of the land. And that immediately is going to cause that person to have to turn their brain off and want to start a fight.
0: That's exactly right.
1: How many sexes are there?
0: Two.
1: Yeah.
0: It's not a simple question. Biology.
1: I love the woman who says three.
0: Yeah, you're right. What was the third though? It was something funny.
1: She said there's men, there's women, and there's the mentally ill.
0: Yes, right. There you go. Yeah. Which is the truth. And that's the thing. I know we're portrayed as mean. And I've told this story 1,000 times. I don't have to go into it again. But I have no desire to be mean to anyone, no matter what they're doing. Even in their own mental illness, I don't want to be mean or rude.
1: I don't want to fight with you.
0: I'm not going to fight with anybody over anything.
1: I mean, you know what?
0: But I can't suspend my common sense.
1: I'm like this, Tug. I intentionally do not have any sort of political discussions outside of this radio show. And especially when it's a volleyball community or anything else, yeah, if somebody asked me, maybe I might get into something here and there. But for the most part, I know how it ends, which is if you happen to be on the other side, by the time you're done talking to me, you're going to be pissed off because I'm going to dance around you logically. I'm going to be basically doing a Mexican hat dance on your head. And then I'm going to put you in a position where you're having to defend the undefendable.
0: Good.
1: I don't want to go down that road. It's not worth it to me.
0: And there's no joy in it.
1: You want to pay me for it?
0: Yeah.
1: Okay.
0: Yeah.
1: Pay me. Here's my hourly. Yeah. Pay me, and then we'll do it from there.
0: Yeah. We can even record it if you'd like. Probably won't.
1: But I don't want to go down that road because I know how it always ends.
0: Dude, I'm with you.
1: It's like asking a football player to tackle you. Like, that's what they do professionally.
0: They don't want to do it in their off time.
1: You think you're going to get up for it okay?
0: Mm-mm.
1: No.
0: Your leg going to be broken.
1: Right.
0: Because you've not trained like that.
1: It's like I'm going to break your soul.
0: Yeah.
1: I don't want to do that.
0: No desire. I'm with you, dude. 100%. Morning Extra on Extra 106.3. Do not challenge Marco Rubio. You will lose. And especially.
1: Speaking of dancing on your soul.
0: Dude. Marco Rubio. He's a stud. He is a star. In politics, he's a star. And he's really smart on top of it. He doesn't take dumb questions kindly. Next on Extra 106.3.
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9: As governor, I'll slash property taxes and lead America in job creation. I'm Rick Jackson. Like Governor Kemp, I'll fight for Georgia and win big, because that's what I've done my whole life.
8: 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He's got a great story.
7: Rick Jackson for Georgia. 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
11: It's Thursday, June 4th, and here are your headlines. President Trump says he plans to nominate Acting Attorney General Todd Blanche to the permanent lead of the Justice Department after serving in the role since April. Trump praised Blanche's performance and said the nomination process should move quickly, though he'll still need Senate confirmation. Metro Atlanta is leading the nation in homes being pulled off the market, according to a new Redfin report. About 1 in 10 local listings are being delisted as sellers struggle to get their asking prices, with experts saying buyers are gaining more negotiating power. And finally, several Metro Atlanta district attorneys are suing over a new Georgia law that would make many local races nonpartisan. DeKalb County DA Sherry Boston argues the measure unfairly targets Democratic prosecutors, while supporters say it is designed to reduce politics in local elections. Coming up in 1 hour from now, Lieutenant Governor candidate John F. Kennedy will join Tug and Lois right here on the Morning Extra. Today's weather is more sun in store with a high of 84 and a low of 59. The Extra 106.3 headlines, I'm Bryce Gobert.
0: 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I understand why people are like, hey, when it comes to 2028, is it going to be Vance Rubio? Could it be Rubio Vance? I fully expect to be Vance Rubio, but I understand, Lowe's, why people are like, that dude's legit.
1: Marco and his ascension within the party, within the administration, just continues to grow. Now, I think part of it is that you have some guys that are really good when they're on television. We talked about that in the past, that they know what to do when they're put in a position. They know how to handle the media. They know how to handle their opposition. J.D. Vance is very good at it as well. But because I think Marco Rubio gets put in those situations more so than J.D. Vance, I think you see more of him kind of flexing his mental capabilities at you. So this was yesterday. And when we talk about when you ask Marco Rubio stupid questions, this is Sarah Jacobs. And it's about 90 seconds. Sarah Jacobs, because so much of what these hearings have turned into, it's how do I put together my 30 seconds and the clip I can put on TikTok or that I can get out there on social media. And it makes me look like I'm the tough person. I ask the tough questions. Give me your vote. Send me your money. Donate. Well, Marco Rubio was having none of it.
12: One last question for you. Mr. Secretary, who won the 2020 presidential election?
13: I'm not here to answer a question. We're talking about 2020. This is a foreign affairs committee.
12: Okay, great. You can't answer the question, even though we all know that President Biden won.
13: I don't answer the question because as Secretary of State, I do not participate in domestic political issues.
12: This is not about domestic political issues.
13: Oh, certainly
12: this is about our democracy.
13: You're asking me to opine, just like I don't do campaign
12: it
13: rallies.
12: It seems like
13: I don't
12: you...
13: Do, because as Secretary of State, we're not supposed to. That's been the long tradition of the department, and you should know that if you've been on this committee for any period of time.
12: Mr. Secretary, it seems questions. Like you have an issue admitting facts. You can't say that the president lost the 2020 election, just like you won't admit President Trump is losing this reckless war of choice, and just like you couldn't admit that the shoes the president bought you were too big. You clearly don't know what winning means, and not because the facts are unclear to you, it's because telling your the truth would cost you your job, and the American people are entitled to a Secretary of State who tells them the truth even when the president doesn't want to hear it, and my constituents, our service members, deserve better. Mr. Chairman, I yield back.
13: I don't know what shoes she's talking about. What is she talking about?
14: Representative Burchett, you're recognized.
15: Thank you, Mr. Chairman. If you'd like to answer any of that.
13: Yeah, I don't know about the shoes. I mean, he gave me some floor shine shoes. They're actually pretty good. They fit fine. I don't know what she's talking about. And maybe that's what she's referring to.
12: Your shoes look very nice today, Mr. Secretary.
13: Well, how can you see them? They're way down here. We're talking about shoes. Are you guys kidding me? I mean, is this the Foreign Affairs Committee or is this like a circus? What is this?
15: I think it's a circus. But I appreciate you.
0: I love Burchett. I think it's a circus.
1: The Morning Extra's own Tim Burchett.
0: Yeah, Tim Burchett. That's right. Friend
1: flat
0: of the
1: out
0: show.
1: Being like, yeah, it's a circus.
0: Dude, and it is.
1: She's just trying to create her viral video, her 30 seconds. I'm tough.
0: Yeah.
1: I just love when he's like, this is a foreign committee. It's about foreign relations. And yet you're asking about the 2020 election.
0: Like, where is this coming from? Like, is there some...
1: So she can create something to fundraise off of.
0: But that's what's happening.
1: Be an adult. That's all.
0: You can't. Most of those people up there can't.
1: This is the issue we run into. The teacher's lounge, the theater kids were in charge for the 4 years of Joe Biden. I would challenge you to tell me who was the adult in the room. Because you couldn't name them. I mean, that was an administration that was actually hiring a man to be a woman to tell you about health.
0: Ugh.
1: That was an administration that hired a man to deal with nuclear waste disposal who was stealing women's clothing from the airport.
0: And they had to fire him over it.
1: The theater kids were in charge. The theater kids are still on the Democrat side. That is my example when it comes to Marco Rubio. That is what you get. And then to continue there. So now the discussion point on the left in the last 48 hours, and you probably didn't notice it because you're not obsessed with their craziness. I take a passing interest in it. I like seeing what Blue Cry is bringing up, Reddit, the rest of them. So in the last 48 hours, because every few months, it's here's what's wrong with Trump. The Canadian media and the American left were like, he's had a stroke. Oh my God, he's had a stroke. Are they going to admit that he's had a stroke? Donald Trump has had a stroke. He's in the hospital with a stroke. This is what they were doing for 48 hours.
0: Yeah.
1: Okay. This is what they were doing to the point where when Donald Trump called a meeting yesterday, the media came down to the Oval Office and they thought, now we're going to hear about it. He's had a stroke. Donald Trump pulled out a picture as he's sitting there at his desk to show you what the reflection pool, how large it is. And they're like, seriously, I thought this was going to be about a stroke, as he's just sitting there smiling. Like, okay. So he plays games with them. Well, this ends up being Ted Lieu. And again, remember, we're talking about playing into the, he's sick, he's just had a stroke, he's not doing well. This was with Marco Rubio as well yesterday.
16: Sleeping right next to you.
13: No, he's not.
16: If Donald Trump cannot stay awake at these important meetings where the cameras are rolling, imagine what he's like when the cameras are not there. So I'm going to ask you, have you been at classified meetings where Donald Trump has fallen asleep or had trouble staying awake?
13: I've never been at any meeting where and the things are showing me now he was not falling asleep. And
16: so,
13: I think
16: so you're lying again. You're lying consistently to Congress. You're lying to Congress, Secretary Rubio. So I'm going to show you another video in a moment.
13: Respond to that other than to tell you that it's absurd and ridiculous, and I can't believe we're in a Foreign Affairs Committee meeting in front of the House, an important time in American foreign policy.
16: Just keep lying, Secretary Rubio. Just keep lying.
13: I'm supposedly someone who thinks he's a medical expert when he's not. The truth of the matter is we had a cognitively impaired president in office a few years ago. That's a cognitively impaired president, but I don't like to talk about that because it weakens America. This president we have, this is a guy that literally doesn't sleep. He works day and night, long hours, every single day. I don't know if you haven't seen him in 8 days. I saw him yesterday. I didn't see him today, but yesterday because I was in Congress the day before. I talked to him at all hours of the day and night. He works inhumane hours. Okay, I've been on foreign trips with the president that he doesn't sleep in the whole flight, and everyone else is sleeping on the plane, and he's, you know, wandering the hallways looking for someone to wake up and talk to that people are. So I don't know what you're referring to, but he has an incredible amount of energy. I'm just telling you, you may not like his policies. You may not like his policies. You may not like the decisions he's made, but I assure you, this is not a president that sleeps or is cognitively impaired in any way, shape, or form, and in fact is incredibly active, much more so in many cases than much younger people that are around him. Those are facts. I see it every day. You're not going to agree because you have another narrative that you want to push, but those are the facts.
1: So let's just make sure we have this clear. When Donald Trump posts at 7 o'clock in the morning and then posts at 1 o'clock, 2 o'clock in the morning, and people are going, he's crazy. But then Ted Lieu's version is he's asleep all the time.
0: All the time. Now, this is the same guy that probably, I don't recall him ever bringing attention to a cognitively impaired man in the White House. Ever.
1: These are the same people that were pushing the narrative that Donald Trump has had a stroke and that you'll find out about it.
0: But they also talk about sleep and Florsheim shoes during a House hearing. They're not to be taken serious. The people like that, you cannot take those people serious. I have no use for any of them. It's so silly. It's beyond silly. And Marco Rubio is pointing it out each time. He's saying, I can't believe you're bringing stuff like this up in an important time when we're talking about foreign affairs in an important time in American history. This is ridiculous. All of it is.
1: So this is Mark Slepinski. Now, he puts himself out there as Canada's leading journalist and political commentator.
0: Oh, boy, I can't wait to hear
1: with his 140,000 followers. Breaking, this was yesterday at 9 o'clock in the morning. Donald Trump suffered a stroke, and his administration is hiding it from the public, according to reports. And then it's just one thing after another of, well, he was just in front of everybody on TV, dude.
0: Yeah. It's just... I don't remember. What was his name again, the dude?
1: Mark Slepinski.
0: Wonder if Mark whatever it is, was ever at any point said anything, noticed anything about Joe Biden, who actually had cognitive decline. And we know that. He had to drop out of a presidential election because of it. Did that guy report on it? Did Ted Lieu report on it? Did the TikTok questioner, whatever her name was, did she?
1: And by the way, this isn't like Jill Biden, because then the excuse yesterday from those that wanted it so badly was, well, he had a stroke and now they're covering it up and now he's out in front of the public. Does anyone ever have any experience with somebody who suffered a stroke?
0: Okay, I have.
1: Okay, it's not like you dress them up and they show up in front of you an hour or two later.
0: My grandmother had one. It was the saddest thing I'd ever seen in my whole life.
1: They are devastating.
0: It broke my heart to see her. And this was the last probably 6 months of her life. And it's not how I want to remember. And I choose not to remember her that way when she was in a horrible state.
1: Jill Biden took her husband to Waffle House
0: because she thought he had a stroke. You know where I never took my grandmother after she had a stroke? Waffle House. Or anywhere for that matter. Just doctor's appointments.
1: But that was their reaction to things yesterday.
0: This is so hateful.
1: Aaron Rupar, folks, there is something gravely wrong with the president's health and the White House is covering it up. This man is obviously not well.
0: It's unbelievable, dude. It really is.
1: It's more, it's a projection of what they want.
0: That's what they hope for. And the problem is they know they'll have plenty of people that want to believe it too and will run with it. Can you imagine, because you found it a couple places on X, on Twitter, can you imagine what Blue Sky looks like with this narrative, with this topic of conversation? I bet it is every other post, just in hopes, just begging for it to be true. And we, you know, as far as you and I agree with anything Joe Biden did, and I never wished harm on him. And I know you didn't either.
1: Here it is. Blue Sky speculation. The stroke theories circulating on Blue Sky revolve around a few key talking points used by the users to analyze his physical condition.
0: And that's AI telling you, man, this ain't real. If AI is already telling you it's not real, maybe you should pay attention. Just maybe. Nobody's going to. They're not.
1: It's just a lot of fun over there. It's like visiting the weird part of the zoo where all the animals are messed up.
0: It's like missing a leg.
1: There's something wrong with them.
0: Yeah.
1: It's like they've been in there too long.
0: It's the two-headed bats and things. It's terrible. Caw, it's the worst. That's the reason I don't go to anything ending in con, because I'm afraid too many of those people will show up there.
1: It's making me sign in if I actually want to search
0: that. Oh, no, don't do that. It's not worth that. We know what it says. You know?
1: I have an account.
0: Oh, yeah.
1: But, and the reason why it hasn't been deleted is because I haven't said that there's two sexes.
0: Oh, right, yes. That's exactly. The minute you do that.
1: The instant way to be off of Blue Sky.
0: Yeah, it'll it'll throw you off.
1: They're like, nope.
0: They've got AI scanning every post to make sure it doesn't say.
1: Don't you say that.
0: Don't you dare say that biology is real. Don't you do it.
1: This is the weird home of the weird left.
0: That's it, boy.
1: The broken
11: so
1: people.
11: So you know how Trump has all his accounts on like across all different social medias? Does he have one on Blue Sky?
0: Oh, I doubt it. They wouldn't let him. They wouldn't let him. No. Remember, they kicked him off Twitter before Elon Musk. They kicked him off Twitter.
11: Yeah, that's why I was asking. There's not a chance.
1: Sitting American president was removed from Twitter because San Francisco decided it was just too inflammatory.
0: Yeah. So there's no chance. After the, let's say they let him sign up. After the first post, they would make it a spectacle as how they kicked him off just to the elation
1: Blue
0: of everybody
1: Sky
0: else.
1: Blue Sky is just a safe space digitally for them.
0: Yep.
1: It's right. Because it's very
0: there's
1: simple.
0: No pushback on anything.
1: Because when you go on X and you say dumb S, people get after you. And now, again, we're in the arena of ideas. If you can defend your idea, fine. Good. By all means, have at it.
0: If you can't.
1: But if you can't, that's why they run to Blue Sky.
0: Because there's no pushback. Nobody's going to dare challenge the 64 sexes
1: mean
0: or whatever
1: people.
0: It is. Yeah, it's what a disaster. I'm always impressed because I would never even entertain opening an account. Lowe's goes for the investigative work. I'm just like, I'm glad you got it because I don't have it in me. Like, I don't have it in me. It'd be like talking to my Aunt Peg every day for a long period of time. And it's only about politics, not her good lasagna. You know, none of that stuff. Only politics. That's what Blue Sky, if I were to give it a description, that's what it would look like to me. And I just have no desire. Dude, every other article is Trump's the devil.
1: Yeah, it's Trump's the devil, basically. Every single one. It's either men kissing or Trump's the devil.
0: Yeah. And I literally turned my head. When he said that, and I saw both. That's all I saw.
1: Look, Mother Jones is what's represented
0: here.
1: That's
0: right, exactly.
1: Mother Jones couldn't be more wackadoos than that site.
0: Yeah, that's it up. Them and Salon and Vox and all the crazy hard leftist stuff.
11: I wonder why they're so depressed all the time.
0: That's exactly right, dude.
1: That's when, this is all you consume.
0: They roll around in it. They can't wait. It's like a cape, a cloak or something.
1: They need the anger.
0: You need it. And I know, I've seen it in real time with my sweet Aunt Peg. She needs to be angry to
1: be happy.
0: Not
1: so sweet Aunt Peg.
0: Yeah. As long as you're not, dude, but that's the thing. If you get away from politics, if you're talking about anything else, then she is so wonderful. The minute politics comes up, I mean, it's like a possession. It's like demonic.
1: Yeah, you see the face change.
0: Yeah, they do. 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
1: Good morning. Here are your sports headlines for Thursday, June 4th. The Atlanta Braves have already taken another series after a 7-3 win last night at Truist Park over the visiting Toronto Blue Jays. The Braves look for a sweep in the series this evening as it will be a Chris Sale start on the mound. First pitch is set for 7:15. 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Game two is set for tomorrow night. As for the Stanley Cup Finals, they continue with Las Vegas up 1-0 over Carolina. Puck drops tonight at 8 o'clock. With your sports headlines, I'm Carlos Medina.
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1: Congressman Tim Burchett joins us right here on The Morning Extra. There's stuff that our military can't explain.
0: And I believe that. So that's my question. What keeps you up at night? The technology, the things that you've seen, or the fraud that you feel like is going as far as the money that's being ushered through, that whole world?
23: I think it's the fraud because, I'm not worried about these things. If they were going to destroy us, they surely they've already done it. I just think it's the fraud and the ability of our government to hide everything from us and to decide what we can and cannot handle. That's what drives me crazy. In fact, we're $40 trillion in debt. Nobody has a plan to pay any of it down.
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0: Now, it's certainly not college football, which I love, love, love, and so does Los. This is the Morning Extra on Extra 106.3. But I just saw where Georgia baseball tickets for the Super Regional are going for like $1,200. I was blown away that was the number. There's just, I know there's a lot of money in college sports, but I'm hoping that it's not going to destroy college sports. And I'm afraid.
1: Oh, it's going to.
0: I'm afraid that, yeah. Well, I mean, Nick Saban's already said it. You know, I mean, Nick Saban's already. He said it multiple times, the reason he left.
1: This goes well beyond, and I get the argument, okay? I understand the argument that people, when they get upset about Nick Saban, they get upset because Nick Saban was the highest paid coach in college football for a long time, and as soon as players started making money, he got out. And they look at that as being the reason why. What I will point out to you is that when the game started changing, and you start taking a look around at Tuscaloosa. Tuscaloosa was going to have a problem keeping up with the game. I call it the Ferrari test. How far off campus do you have to go in order to reach a Ferrari dealership? I know it seems kind of like, okay, what's the big deal? There was no such thing.
0: It's the money that you're talking about.
1: It's the money that's within the communities to support what is going on in college sports. And what is going on now is $40 million rosters. I'm all for the players getting their cut. I have no problem with any of it. The question becomes, what is happening to the rest of college athletics? Because at $40 million every year per team means you're only going to have a market of a handful of teams who can do it, and everybody else is left out. And then you start worrying about, are you going to have to start cutting other programs at the university to support the one that makes the money? NIL, as of now, is not subject to Title IX. I think that's coming. Where it's, hey, if y'all are collecting up money for basketball and football, well, how is it finding its way to the women's game? I don't think that that should happen, but this is going to happen.
0: No, that's right.
1: This is going to start dealing with legal precedent. So let's play Nick Saban just as he was explaining what he thinks the issues are as of yesterday in Congress.
2: Let me give you the history. My first year we had collective at Alabama, $2.7 million. Next year, $7 million. Next year, $10 million. I retired. Next year, $17 million. Next year, $24 million. Now you have schools that have close to $40 million rosters. So if we continue to do that, we're going to lose Olympic sports, we're going to lose non-revenue sports, we're going to lose scholarships, and basically what's going to happen is you're going to have football and basketball succeed, and we'll have club sports for everything else.
0: That's right.
1: That feels like the direction it's going.
0: That's what it is.
1: Again, he was the highest paid coach. It doesn't mean that what he's saying, and he got out as the NIL era was starting, doesn't mean what he's saying is not true.
0: No, he's 100% right.
1: It's just a math game.
0: Anybody that can't see that is willfully saying that they can't see it. They know what is coming. They know he's right.
1: Now, the Biden administration tried to do two different things when the theater kids were in charge. One of them was trying to get Title IX to include men that thought they were women.
0: At the same time,
1: they were also trying to push through a Title IX, women getting an equal share of NIL. Now, that's distinctly un-American because the women don't generate anywhere near as much money as football and basketball does. And again, I've got two female athletes, so I'm cognizant of wanting them to have an equal opportunity as far as scholarship dollars.
0: Sure.
1: But NIL is an investment in entertainment. It's only going to take the next administration to make that happen. Like, this is all going to get blown up.
0: Yeah, it is.
1: So it's really a matter of what Nick Saban's saying. It's like, we're going to have basketball and football and nothing but club after that.
0: And I think people will be okay with that. I really do. Will people miss Georgia baseball being, you know, going to Omaha? Maybe the club team still goes to Omaha. I don't know. I don't know how all of it plays out, right? But do you think Georgia baseball, as big a fan as I am, and I love it, I can't wait to watch them play on Saturday, and I was blown away that tickets are $1,200 going on the secondary market. But if I'm choosing between Georgia football and Georgia baseball, which one do you think I'm going to choose?
1: Football.
0: Every time. And you know who, what else everybody else is going to choose? Football. Basketball, similarly, like at Duke, it'd be reversed. They would choose basketball.
1: But in my opinion, and this is the direction I feel like it's going, you're going to run out of runway here. It's like NIL is so new that raising $40 million right now, okay, we can do this. Wait till you post an 8-4.
0: Yeah. Yeah, right. And then they start pulling it. And which is gonna happen.
1: It's runway.
0: Yeah, that's right.
1: And that's the tech companies deal with it. I think right now we are in that era where people want to pony up because it's kind of cool to do it. In the same way that you have a lot of celebrities that are investing in European soccer. Mm-hmm. It's kind of cool to do it. Mark Cuban got Indiana a title. It's cool to do it. What happens when Mark Cuban decides, in a Shark Tank-like fashion, I got to pull back here?
0: Or he's like, wow, that was fun. I'm glad we did that.
1: Glad we did that.
0: What's next?
1: Time to move on to something else.
0: What's next? Which is coming.
1: Yeah.
0: There's no doubt about it. There is no question. Because I think originally the plan was
1: you should make your money if somebody's selling jerseys.
0: Right.
1: Or your image, your likeness, all of that. But we didn't envision that this was going to become what it's going to become.
0: A corporate sponsorship. Because we thought it was going to be... Now, I'll be honest, I never thought it. But I think the general thought process was that if the local restaurant wanted to have Todd Gurley come sign some autographs or be on the billboard for Aunt B's famous cooking, whatever it is, then they would be able to feed him and maybe pay him a couple dollars to come be there.
1: One of the very first ones. So Bo Nix, the quarterback of the Denver Broncos, at midnight when NIL became official, he had a deal with like, I don't know if it was Zaxby's or something.
0: One of the chicken finger joints.
1: And it was a chicken finger joint.
0: Yeah.
1: And they were paying him, you know, maybe like $5,000 to like represent and take a picture with this and talk about how much he loves their chicken nuggets.
0: And come work in the drive-thru that day.
1: And at the time, you had coaches who were like, dude, that's way too low.
0: What we're about to get to.
1: Yeah.
0: And they were right.
1: Yeah.
0: And just like Nick Saban's right. Mm-hmm. But that's the one thing that I don't know if Nick Saban's taken into account that people will be okay with tennis being a club sport and baseball being a club sport and volleyball being a club sport and soccer being a club sport. I think people will be okay with it. Now, will they be okay with it 10 years down the road after, you know, I don't know the answer to that, but if you ask people today, if I can choose college football and we're going to spend all the money there, will the rest of it going to club level intramurals be okay with you? Cause I know a kid that's on the Georgia club team and I know a kid on the South Carolina club team. Both of them were decent ball players, but they just play for fun.
1: Bo Nix signed a deal with Bojangles.
0: I love some Bojangles. Gosh, it's good.
3: Some bow rounds.
1: And he also had a deal early on, with Milo's tea. So that's where
0: small company
1: was. Yeah. Yeah. All right. Here, I'm going to represent it.
0: Yeah.
1: $40 million later.
0: Yeah. Yeah. Lamborghinis.
1: Yeah.
0: For,
1: Bijan Robinson was driving a Lamborghini, I believe, in around Austin. In a Lambo.
3: Well, it's like every Texas player gets a car. Like they post on social media every year.
0: Yeah, for sure.
1: I mean,
0: Carson Beck, he was driving a Lambo. It got stolen when he went to Miami.
1: I mean, it used to be that all the Alabama players, like, oh, look, it's interesting. This guy's also driving a Dodge Charger.
0: Another
1: guy has a Dodge Charger. Yeah. That was what it was. We've gone well beyond Dodge Charger. And so what Nick Saban is bringing up, it's completely legitimate.
0: 100% I agree.
1: I don't care that it comes from the guy that dominated college football and that had the big roster and made more money than everyone else. And as soon as the game changed, he decided, all right, I'm done with this game. Fine. But he's not lying.
0: No, I think he's exactly right. I just don't know that people care or will care. That's the thing I'm not certain about. And if they don't care now, will they later? Because like everything, it will have a shelf life too.
1: You go 8-4,
0: dude, it's going to
1: be. And you only have a $20 million roster.
0: Pulling the rug.
1: Telling you, look over at Oklahoma State. Once the T. Boone Pickens money left the program because he died, now when they went into their matchup with Oregon, look up that score, Oklahoma State versus Oregon. Oregon had an $80 million between their roster and their operations. Oklahoma State was like $8 million. And look at that score.
0: Yeah. That's what it's going to be, man. That's exactly right. Nick Saban, love him or hate him, he's right. When we continue on Extra 106.3, the 6-year anniversary of COVID protocols. But only for ye, not for thee. Next on Extra.
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4: Though I've been a longtime libertarian, it was always assumed by a lot of people that really I'm a conservative. And as a conservative, I really must be against what they call gay rights, but I wasn't, so it confused people. And I got into some arguments with people on the air, especially when somebody would say that gay people chose their lifestyle. Oh, really? I would say, then I'd ask them, why don't you tell me the time that you chose to be straight back in your prepubescent times when you started feeling those urges and you sat down and said, well, now I guess I have to choose. Am I going to be gay or straight? Tell me about that choice. Tell me about your thought process. Oh, that made people crazy. But over time, homosexuality came to be supported and appreciated in this country, even gay marriage among many people. That's ending now. We have a Gallup poll. Americans support for
21: LGBTQ issues is starting to slide backwards. Maybe it's just that. People are sick to death of this LGBTQ MMLSMFT nonsense. Kiss who you want to kiss and stop making a big deal out of it. Gallup says that acceptance of gay and lesbian relationships going down, now at the lowest point since 2016. May I offer what I see as a reason? Hey, gays, lesbians, you done pushed it too far. Americans can accept your sexual preferences, but dare I put it this way, stop trying to shove this down other people's throats. Why is it so damned important that you have drag queens reading storybooks to government school children? And all of these initials, these letters, Two-Spirit, what the hell does that mean? You pushed it too far, and people are starting to react negatively. Maybe it's time to backtrack. Be what you are. Don't have parades. We don't need a gay pride month. Just be what you are and let other people be what they are and don't make a big deal out of it, please. Then the ratings might start to improve. Neil Bortz, Extra 106.3.
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5: Presidential pushback, CJ Pop of Fox News. The fourth time is the charm for the House.
6: The concurrent resolution is adopted.
5: Voting to clamp down on the president's ability to wage war with Iran. It's largely symbolic and untrue social. The president calls the vote meaningless, bashing the four Republicans, labeling them bad, joining all the Democrats in the middle of my final negotiations to end the war with the Islamic Republic. Fox's Trey Yinks in Tel Aviv.
8: The president spoke from the Oval Office on Wednesday about the negotiations with the Islamic Republic of Iran, saying the United States has a very powerful deal they are negotiating. The House of Representatives voted 215 to 208. To pass the War Powers Act resolution that symbolically aims to restrict President Trump from taking additional military action against Iran.
5: Now, the president can veto the bill if it passes the Senate. There's another ceasefire in place between Israel and the terror group Hezbollah, but the Israelis are still in Lebanon for now.
9: The ceasefire deal between Israel and Lebanon is dependent on the Iran-aligned militants of Hezbollah halting their attacks. Its renewal was announced by the State Department yesterday. But Israel's defense minister, Israel Katz, says troops will remain in the south of Lebanon, a so-called security zone meant to protect residents of northern Israel. The ceasefire will create some pilot areas inside Lebanon where Hezbollah would be banned. The plan is a boost to hopes of an end to the war with Iran. The Iranians say any peace deal must cover the conflict in Lebanon too. Jonathan Savage, Fox News.
5: President Trump sent to reveal his $700 million plan to use federal money to help revive the U.S. coal industry. The announcement expected at 3 p.m. Eastern time. And the New York Knicks winning their 12th straight playoff game, taking game one of the NBA Finals over the Spurs, 105-95 in San Antonio. Game two tomorrow night. 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
0: God, I love Sammy Kershaw, and I love you, Bryce, for playing it. Well, I met her out at Murphy's Restaurant. She's the queen of my...

0: No, I do not.
1: Dude, Sammy, and he actually dabbled in politics. He was from Louisiana. I think he tried to run for lieutenant governor maybe down in there. But before that, he had hits like Queen of My Double Wide Trailer.

0: long. Good Stephanie, our great listener Stephanie, I bet she loves Sammy Kershaw. I would bet my mortgage on it.
1: I only have two Sammys in my life.
0: Okay, and who are they?
1: Sammy Susser and Sammy Hagar.
0: Okay, all right. Sammy Susser?
1: Well, that's what he was referred to in the summer of 98.
0: Sosa. God, why would they? I'm missing something.
1: It was Matt McGuire and Sammy Susser.
0: Who said that?
1: Kennedy. This is what happens when politicians start trying to reference something outside of politics. They don't get the names anywhere right.
0: That's no good. Yeah. And, he's brought in the.
2: I was so confused. I didn't look back when he walked in. I heard that and I was like, I have no idea what that is.
0: Yeah.
2: Now I know.
0: There's nothing better than the plastic that you can pop. And it drives my sweet wife, Laura, crazy. And I will just sit and do that. And this is the big one, so it's a louder pop. But if you get a small one, and if you get bored, after a while of popping them enough, you get a little bit bored, and, dude, just turn it and twist it, and it's like...
1: That's why I'm curious if I should just go sit in her office and just go.
0: She'd throw you out. She would close the door in your face.
1: I would tell her, I was like, I'm going to call HR.
0: Yeah, that's right. She'd be like, get out. Get out with you and your popping plastic thing. What is that? I don't even really know what that's called. What is that?
1: Bubble wrap.
0: Bubble wrap. There we go. Yes, of course. I do remember now that you said it. But, Sammy Kershaw, God, he's so good. And occasionally he'll come up and play the Boot Barn up in Gainesville and put on a terrific show. Los, you'll know some of his songs, even if you don't recognize his name. He sang She Don't Know She's Beautiful.
1: Oh, yeah.
0: Vidalia and Don't Go Near the Water. God, there's so many great ones. He married to Lori Morgan. There, oh, here we go. Come on. She don't know she's beautiful. Was married. Can you do it in time, though? That's the thing. Can you figure out how to do it in
1: beat? Do it when I want to do it.
0: Yes, exactly. I'm not letting some
2: this
0: rhythm.
2: This is his David Lee Roth.
0: Yeah. What is it now?
2: This is his David Lee Roth.
0: Okay, got it. I'll do it whenever I choose. I'm not paying no mind to your rhythm or your beats. I don't care about that. I will make this popping sound when I want to make this popping sound.
1: When John Kennedy comes in here, it's going to go.
0: That's right. Dude, that's at the end, after we get through the stuff that's important about why you should vote for him, if you choose to, Lieutenant Governor.
1: I want you to see my bubble wrap here.
0: Dude, I think we need to make this a thing. Because people love bubble wrap. Well, people either love it or like, I can't wait to do it. Or like my wife despises it. Just cannot stand it at all. And I think more people love it than despise it, but the people that despise it, it's irrational. They have an irrational hatred of it.
1: Yeah, I'm hoping that sanity returns to the show in about 20 minutes.
0: Yes.
1: Because then we're going to have a...
0: I don't. I actually hope it goes off the rails. It will make... It makes for so much better.
2: Where did you get bubble wrap from?
1: Not telling you.
0: Yeah, that's right. I'm not telling you.
2: He's caring, Lowe's.
1: Not telling you.
0: No, you got to...
1: Nope.
0: Because then... Like if he wants to go back and get some, and right. If you've gone in there and raided, it won't be there for him.
1: Exactly.
0: You can't do that. No, I'm with him.
1: This is for me.
0: That's right.
1: We did have some bubble wrap in the office a couple months ago that actually wouldn't pop, and that was very frustrating.
0: Well, I've never even heard of that.
1: I know. I was not happy with it.
0: Well, I'll be.
2: Do you like the ones that are like the big, big ones that you can like Amazon packages?
1: These are pretty decent size.
2: I'm like gunshots, like the big air bubbles.
0: Oh, yeah, yeah, where it's like a row of six of them. Dude, those are the best. And I squeeze as soon as they get in the house. And my wife she's like, oh, please stop. And the dog jumps. That's great.
1: I like the term simple minds, simply amused.
0: Mm-hmm.
1: This is my simple mind, simply amused.
0: Dude.
1: Bubble wrap.
0: Dude, it's great. It's wonderful. It's the Sammy Kershaw of fun is what it
1: is.
0: Yeah.
1: Take that.
0: Great Sammy Kershaw music playing, just popping.
2: Stephanie said your mortgage is safe.
0: She doesn't know.
2: No, she said.
0: Oh, she does. Oh, because I said I bet my mortgage that she does. Yes. There was no doubt in my mind.
1: Oh, she also put baby's got her blue jeans on.
0: Dude, Mel McDaniel. God, Mel McDaniel's so good too. I love him. Yes. Fit to be tied down.
1: Take this, Stephanie.
0: Yeah. Oh, Lord. Yeah, that's good stuff right there.
1: Bubble wrap.
0: And I think he dabbles Sammy Kershaw in politics. Because
2: I think it was one of our trivia questions when we were giving tickets away.
0: I feel like it was too. He did a cover of Third Rate Romance. Somebody, What? Somebody from 680 The Fan is calling us.
1: Weird.
0: It's so strange.
2: Pick it up.
0: No, I don't got time for that.

0: left and broke his heart. There you go. There's your Sammy Kershaw update for the day.
1: Thank you.
0: And we will, anytime you want to bring it back up, we will do it again. And we will pop these things as long as Los wants to, because they
1: might
0: make
1: be the
0: happy.
1: Most unprofessional thing I've done in forever,
0: no.
1: But I love it.
0: No, I think it's terrific. Anybody that has the irrational dislike of popping bubble wrap is, I don't know that we can be friends. And I'm barely friends with my wife because of it.
1: I'll put it down once we have a guest here.
0: But until then. I want you to do the exact opposite. I want John Kennedy
2: it's
0: to
2: louder
0: be,
2: under the desk.
0: It is. It does. It echoes a little bit. I want John Kennedy to be brought into
1: okay.
0: the fun. At the end, like
1: so,
0: I said, at
1: yeah,
0: the end.
1: Yeah, as we're sitting there and
0: dude,
1: I just,
0: like,
1: I
0: you
1: ready,
0: know,
1: are you ready to ask a question? I just,
0: yeah, he'd be like,
1: what was that?
0: What was that? No, I do think at the end when we know things are, you know, wrapping up, we bring it out just to see his response to it. Just to see what he has, what his reaction is. Be like, oh, I love those things. I sit in my office or I sit at the campaign office and just pop it.
1: No, this is why I can't hold office, and it might be something that would disqualify you if you're really into bubble wrap.
2: Yeah. Oh, but you can have a Nazi tattoo. Got it.
0: Yeah.
1: Yes,
0: that's right.
1: But if you have a Nazi tattoo and you're in the state of Maine, totally fine.
0: No problem.
1: Totally fine.
2: Bubble wrap, no.
1: No.
0: No.
1: Nazi tattoo?
0: Okay. All right.
1: How's your policy?
0: Well, depends on your perspective. Pretty bad.
1: Are you socialist?
0: Yeah.
1: Okay.
0: Yeah.
1: By the way, Nazis are
0: socialists.
1: National socialists.
0: That's right. That conveniently gets left out.
1: How often was that always pushed as like, oh,
0: that's a right.
1: Not that far right. I'm like, it doesn't fall that way on the political spectrum, Holmes.
0: Mm-mm.
1: And you're getting to play out right in front of you, right in Maine.
0: Holmes. Hit him with Holmes.
1: Holmes.
0: Like it's 1993.
1: That's right.
0: So good. Let's get to the first thing to know this morning. On Extra.

0: and I know that. I wanted to, I couldn't wait to bring Los into this conversation, this, this tweet that I found. And it was, just the craziness, and we talked about it a little bit yesterday, the craziness of the COVID mandates and those in power who could not wait to tell you every move to make. Los brought it up, putting lids on the basketball hoops, the sand in the skate parks, arresting people for going on a run on the beach. 6 years ago yesterday, I want to share a tweet with you. It was during the Summer of Love, which was the same as COVID, if you recall. They were happening simultaneously, where those restrictions did not exist during the Summer of Love. Amazingly, NPR reported that doctors and cardiologists had signed an open letter in support of the riots because white supremacy is a lethal public health issue that predates and contributes to COVID-19. That was the tweet that 6 years ago yesterday was shared by NPR.
1: I believe that was the moment when I looked around at the entirety of the country and said, am I the only sane person still left here?
0: How in the world do you expect me to take this serious when you don't take it serious?
1: You had these mass gatherings, which, by the way, given the fragility of the virus, sunlight was just wiping it out anyway. And so you had health officials who had been telling you to not venture outside, then turned into, no, no, go outside as much as you want. In fact, if you feel like yelling, do it.
0: Yeah.
1: By all means.
0: Right.
1: I think that was that moment where I was firmly like, I am in bizarro world.
0: Yeah.
1: Like,
0: and you were.
1: It has happened. I am in bizarro world. This is what's going on.
0: And when you look back on it, it's even more bizarre that half the country went along with it and thought, yeah. Yeah, that's right.
1: There was large amounts of people on my side that were going along with this.
0: Oh, I know.
1: It was interesting how many people that I would say to this day, it took them time initially early on, and then as things played out, the more came over to my side who would might have said months before, I don't know if I agree with you.

0: couple months later, they're like, I think you're onto something. Like, we have a mutual friend, and I remember speaking to him early on, and then by the time we got to the summer, he had gone from a guy who was pretty middle of the road to pretty conservative.
1: Yeah. Well,
0: because of how things were playing out.
1: No, understandably. I think we probably got more conservative during that time.
0: I was the one just complaining about the authoritarian power that the states had given the governors.
1: And that's what
0: including
1: I
0: including here.
1: That was the final line in my notes when I put this in our show sheet. It was always about leftist politics and authoritarianism. The only good that came out of it, and we've said this before, but it stood out here and it made perfect sense to bring this back up. It's what killed the mainstream media. It's what killed people like Scott Pelley's career. Now, it took 6 years for it to catch up to Scott Pelley, but it caught up. And it killed the so-called experts. Do you believe anybody that calls themselves an expert anymore? Because I don't. If anybody says they practice medicine, I'm like, okay, practicing medicine is very different than saying this is the only way. Science says, well, no, science is always evolving.
0: I do believe that we were willing to give the healthcare system and our experts, quote unquote, the benefit of the doubt.
1: Early.
0: I don't think that lasted very long.
1: Mm-mm. Most because they lied to your face.
0: And then the crazier it got, the more it turned into, I think I turned into very Lord of the Flies. I was like, I'm going to go and do what I'm going to do. And if I get sick and you get sick, well, I hope you don't die. That's how perturbed I got during that period. As I joked around yesterday, drop weight, start smoking.
1: Right.
0: Eat vegan, do what, you know, whatever. Yeah. If you're that scared,
1: you're
0: I'm like, I'm going to be fine.
1: Yeah.
0: You're 150 pounds overweight. I don't know if you're going to be here.
1: Right. Cause you got a comorbidity.
0: You made a decision with a knife and fork that might cost you your life. And so that I got very jaded on that stuff. I've joked around for years. I was like, well, I'm just out here killing grandmothers all over the place, I guess.
1: Well, that's what the media told us every day.
0: But that was the retort that eventually I got to when I'm reading NPR saying, oh no, all these people can get out in the streets and burn your individual city.
1: Yeah.
0: But you don't go to work because you're not essential.
1: That's right. Or we need some sort of plastic barrier.
0: Yeah.
1: That's 3 feet by 3 feet.
0: Yeah. A friend of mine, he's an auto mechanic. Well, you're non-essential.
1: That's right.
0: But these people need to go burn down a Wendy's.
1: And the tattoo parlor is essential. The liquor store is essential. Just remember how absurd all of it was. Every bit of COVID was absurd.
0: Man, I did enjoy getting a haircut. Couldn't get a haircut for a while. Took forever to get a haircut.
1: Yeah.
0: My COVID hair was ridiculous. The other, then some people that were just showing it off. Like I remember Adam Schefter from ESPN. He had the most ridiculous hairstyle.
1: Yeah.
0: And it was just to show that he too, even though he's got a multi-million-dollar contract, he too can't get a haircut just like you.
1: Mm. Everybody's on an even playing field. We're all, unless you want to go out and riot. If you want to go out and do that, then you can go out and do that. No problem. Burn a city down. You're good.
0: That was one of those moments where, again, it did hit me reading that tweet again. Cause 6 years ago, I remember just looking at it going, these people have all gone nuts. Like I'm the only sane person still left here.
1: And the crazy thing NPR wanted you to believe, and it probably was. Backed by public health experts and disease experts.
0: Yes.
1: They told you it was okay. You can't.
0: They could have told you at any moment that going for a walk outside is actually pretty good for you.
1: Well, they could have told you that didn't. But they did tell you that if you went on that walk, like you're saying, you're killing your grandma and people's grandmothers and grandparents died alone because you couldn't be near them.
0: But you can go light Wendy's on fire.
1: You can burn down cities. It's just the absurdity of it all. It should make you angry today, and it should make you hold the people that have asked for your vote accountable for that vote. Every time. Every time. All right. 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
10: If you like Brian Kemp, you're going to love Rick Jackson.
11: Rick Jackson's been a good supporter of mine. 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
12: I'm Rick Jackson. Brian Kemp wins big for Georgia. Record jobs, teacher pay raises, and when Hollywood liberals tried to boycott Georgia, Kemp never backed down.
10: The conservative outsider, just like Kemp.
12: As governor, I'll slash property taxes and lead America in job creation. I'm Rick Jackson. Like Governor Kemp, I'll fight for Georgia and win big, because that's what I've done my whole life.
11: Rick Jackson's been a good supporter of mine. He's got a great story.
10: Rick Jackson for Georgia. Paid for by Jackson for Governor Inc.
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13: It's Thursday, June 4th, and here are your headlines. President Trump says he plans to nominate Acting Attorney General Todd Blanche to permanently lead the Justice Department after serving in the role since April. Trump praised Blanche's performance and said the nomination process should move quickly, though he'll still need Senate confirmation. Metro Atlanta is leading the nation in homes being pulled off the market, according to a new Redfin report. About 1 in 10 local listings are being delisted as sellers struggle to get their asking prices, with experts saying buyers are gaining more negotiating power. And finally, several Metro Atlanta district attorneys are suing over a new Georgia law that would make many local races nonpartisan. DeKalb County DA Sherry Boston argues the measure unfairly targets Democratic prosecutors, while supporters say it's designed to reduce politics in local elections. Coming up next, John F. Kennedy, Lieutenant Governor candidate, will join Tug and Los. Today's weather has more sun in store with a high of 84 and a low of 59. Your Extra 106.3 headlines. I'm Bryce Gobert.
1: 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His website, JFK for Georgia.com. John Kennedy, running for Lieutenant Governor, joins the Morning Extra. How you been?
14: Good morning. Listen, doing great. Glad to be with you guys and get to talk to your visitors and listeners, rather, about our campaign and what we've been doing to be the next Lieutenant Governor.
1: Yes, sir. You started out by saying this is the type of race, which you've run, obviously, political races before, that this one more than anything else is about getting out and physically shaking hands and meeting the people where they are.
14: I really think it is, and I think that's one of the reasons that our campaign is working, not to boast at all. We're humbled and grateful for the results that we had in the primary. It was a seven-way race. As you guys know, we came in first place, but I think a lot of that is we have gone to the four corners of the state and all the borders and everywhere in between, talking to folks about what their concerns are, what do they expect from the government, what do they expect, how can we get state government working better. And as you guys know, I served 11 years in the Senate and had some successes there and want to move on to this position to better serve, but it's folks want to look people in the eye and just old school, and I think this is one of those races that calls for that.
15: Has there been a variety depending on where you've been in the state? Because I think it's pretty general. A lot of people talk about wanting their state governments to run efficiently to take care of with their tax money and where that is going. Has it been any different when you travel, you know, north, south, where part of the state where the concerns of the citizens of Georgia have been different, or they have been all mostly been alike?
14: You know, great question. And it's really some of both. I think there's some universal concerns. You know, what I hear a lot about on the campaign trail is property taxes. Folks need property tax relief. And I think the folks in Georgia are looking for some structural changes in our property tax system. That's probably one of the most prevalent things I hear about, and something I'm real interested in. But depending upon where you go, for example, rural Georgia, where I'm from, the little town of Adrian, Georgia, which is about halfway between Macon and Savannah, it's a town of 800 people. You get out in the rural areas, you know, largely, you know, farming communities, they've got some different concerns. And one is they want the benefits and trying to do all they can to attract business and industry to their areas. And the rural areas don't have the kind of infrastructure that can naturally attract sometimes. And so a lot of it is about economic development, right? Of hey, can you help us get jobs? Help us to get land some of these businesses that our Georgia Economic Development Department, quite frankly, has done a good job. And I think Brian Kemp has done a great job leading that effort and bringing business and industry into this state. So depending upon where you go in rural areas, talk about that. And, you know, something else. Especially in South Georgia, you know, there's certain sectors of our ag economy that have been hit really bad. And that's our tree farmers. Between the combination of hurricanes coming through, between three large mill closures, and that market in general, in some regards, collapsing, you're talking about some communities that are facing generational losses if we don't figure out ways to help them struggle through this.
1: John Kennedy is our guest. He's running for Lieutenant Governor here on the Morning Extra and Extra 106.3, asking for your vote. I do want to get to property taxes, but as you talked about economic development, and there's the places that are shutting down, mills shutting down, people losing opportunity, not enough probably Wi-Fi, not enough internet, and the infrastructure not being there. Does it ever come up the opposite way? Like, I'm afraid our small rural community is going to turn into something that we don't want it to be. It grows too fast, or it becomes a place that gets crowded and then it loses its rural roots. Does that ever come up? Because that's something that stands out to me as a guy that lives in Alpharetta, and I'm like, oh, please stop building.
14: Yeah.
1: Please, whatever
14: yeah.
1: you do, please stop building.
14: Yeah. You know, it does, but you know where it comes up? It comes up in the areas around the metro area where you've got those areas that were traditionally more, at least had a smaller town feel, and the growth from Metro Atlanta is encapsulating them now mm-hmm. in ways that some people aren't real happy about. And I do hear about that as well. And that's why, you know, that's why it's important that those areas, wherever they are, that you elect the right leaders to make those decisions. I personally think that most decisions are best made if made at the local level, right? Because the people that are affected and are by decisions or indecision, they get to choose those local leaders, typically your county commissioners, your planning and zoning boards, you know, your city council, your mayors. Those are the ones that drive in many ways more of the day-to-day decisions that impact what you're talking about. But if you get out to the more rural areas outside the state, there's not too much, not too much discussion. Yeah, it's like, hey, please, we need something. Because we want an environment where our children, not only that they will hope they want to, but we want them to be able to come back here. And if we don't have the jobs and growth on some level, you know, the family may not get to continue in this area.
15: John F. Kennedy is our guest running for Lieutenant Governor right here in the state of Georgia on the Morning Extra. Let's talk about those property taxes because, I'm somebody who's a resident of Cumming. My property taxes have exploded over the probably last 6 or 7 years. And while I love the idea of changing some of the property taxes or reducing them or anything to that effect, I also recognize that rural Georgia, you don't have a Walmart. So you need property taxes for the schools. Tell me about that balance that you were talking about on the campaign trail of changing some of the property taxes, but at the same time knowing that rural Georgia does need those as well.
14: Yeah, you know, and so I think it begins with a point where the pain point is for all of us across Georgia is, you know, we're living now with the continued inflationary pressures that Joe Biden put on us for 4 years of his economic policy. So that you start with that. And then when you roll forward and you look at, well, what does that number look like? How much inflation pressure we've had generally compared to how fast property taxes have increased? And the property taxes have increased much higher. I think the stats that I've seen, it's something like 46-47% over, I think, over the last 7 or 8 years, where the general inflationary rate is something like in the 20s. So something's a little bit out of balance. Now, some of that may be property values themselves increasing, and all that comes together for that. So I think you kind of begin with that point of they seem to be out of kilter, if you will.
1: Out of whack.
14: Thank you. That's a word I was looking for.
1: That's what the country folks say.
14: Yeah. That's what we say down in Adrian, I tell you.
1: Yes, sir, it is.
14: But out of whack, and so then the second thing we've got to remember is whatever that structural change looks like, property taxes go to who? They go to the counties, right? And so that's how your counties are run. That's how county services are provided. So we're talking about trying to get solutions and find solutions at the state level, but it's not entirely our decision. And that's why this is a little more complex of an issue than most might think. It's just, well, wait a minute. Can't you guys just make a decision to change things? And that's part of it. And then thirdly, to the point you were making, there's some areas where that property tax base is very limited because of not much economic activity going on. And that's a double-edged sword, right? That's your only source for these counties. But in other times, wow, that means the property owners are shouldering the entire cost of the operations of the county itself in some ways. So yeah, it's multi-layered. I'm going to work on this in 2027. There were some efforts made this past year in 2026. Didn't get it across the finish line. But it's something I'm intent on working with the House and working collaboratively down at the Capitol to find right solutions. And collaboratively means also working with the counties too and making sure that they're made whole as best we can, because they've got to operate. They've got to provide their services.
1: Yeah. John Kennedy's our guest. He's running for Lieutenant Governor here on the Morning Extra. You can find him jfk4georgia.com. jfk4georgia.com is his website. Let's dig a little bit because this seems to be the biggest issue of all of them. Every office, people running for office in Georgia, everybody that comes in and sits in that seat that you've been in has brought up property taxes. How, as Lieutenant Governor, do you plan to do, because you talked about some of the things you did, didn't get it across, how do you fix that? From the Lieutenant Governor's office, how do you work with those local municipalities? How do you get those property taxes down? And then what do you say to, like, people that are older, that don't have kids in school, and maybe their kids are, you know, in their 40s and 50s, and they're like, I'm tired of paying these higher taxes. I'm done with this.
14: You know, and you're trending toward one of the best examples of why we've got to get some structural change. There are older couples, especially, that have worked hard for their whole adult life. They finally got a 30-year mortgage paid off, right? And they are now worried about not being able to live out their golden years. They're on a fixed income. They're worried about staying in their home that they worked so hard that is the family home. They fear they can't keep it just because of escalating property taxes. That tells you something's got to be done. Back to your question of how can the Lieutenant Governor's office, how can I do something? I tell you, I think the House idea that they did not get passed, and because the Democrats would not vote for it, their proposal required a constitutional amendment, which is a two-thirds vote in the House, and the Democrats absolutely shut down on it. But it was, in essence, your homestead plus 5 acres would be not subject to property taxes. And there was, as I understand it, and this was the House's idea, so I can quickly outrun what I, you know, what the details of that and their policy drivers behind why they were wanting to do what they were going to do. But it was replaced by a state sales tax. And so that's one option, I think, that deserves a lot of talk and a lot of merit. I think it makes sense when you're looking at homesteads to do it in the way they did, a your home where you live and then a certain amount of acreage around it. There's other ideas as well, but I think what I can bring to the table, guys, next year as a lieutenant governor, I've got a reputation for reaching across the aisle, for working with everybody in the chamber, for working with the guys in the House. I've got excellent relationships with House leadership and Senate leadership, and, you know, I was privileged to get elected twice. I stood for election to be the president pro tem of the Senate, which is the highest Senate office in Georgia, but it's also the one office that's elected by all 56 senators. I stood for election twice and was elected unanimously. That doesn't happen unless you've got a reputation of the people in that chamber know that they trust you from a standpoint of you're going to be willing to work with them, you're going to be collaborative, and quite frankly, my leadership style is I typically listen first, and then I talk last. We're not going to agree with everybody all the time, certainly not the Democrats or liberal-minded folks on where the right landing spot is on this, but whatever the issue is. But at the end of the day, folks are going to feel like they've at least been heard, they've been considered, and then we're going to do what's best for Georgia by working together.
15: John F. Kennedy is our guest running for lieutenant governor right here in the state of Georgia. I wanted to follow up with your experience in the state Senate, because I think because of the amount of money that has been involved in this election, what has gone on in the state of Georgia, in our opinion, from just being on this radio show, everything's been turned into, okay, who's the most conservative, and then who are the insiders and the outsiders? And you talk about the importance of meeting people. I think that that's really the goal, in that it's not a matter of, hey, I'm a politician or I'm not a politician. It's, no, just get to know me and then make a decision from there.
14: Yeah, I think that's a lot of it. And as we were talking right before we went on, there's kind of an old school folks get to know you, you know, and it's one of those things where the folks that you live, work, pray, and play with know you best. And from that, you get a determination of who you want to trust and who you want to be in leadership, whether it's a state or whether it's locally at your county. And again, I think that's where I've been blessed to have been entrusted in some positions, with that. I think because of not only being able to work with other people, but effectively getting conservative legislation passed, which is what I've done. I mean, you know, last year, guys, the biggest battle down at the Capitol was getting meaningful tort reform passed, which was Brian Kemp's number one legislative priority for last year of 2025. Well, he asked me to carry those bills, and so I and his executive council worked hard to draft those bills. It was Senate Bill 68 and 69. And for folks that don't know what tort reform is, it's dealing with the issue of abusive lawsuits and our civil justice system being so out of whack that people are afraid if you're a defendant, you're not going to be treated fairly. And it has been the product of why our insurance premiums are going up and have gone up for a number of years. And it's why businesses have left the state. It's why insurance companies have left the state. It's why generationally owned businesses are afraid that they're just one lawsuit away from everything their families work for. And folks are tired of paying excessively high insurance premiums. Well, guess what? We worked hard, and listen, the guys, the billboard lawyers, the guys that are up and down the interstate that are begging you to let them sue somebody for you. And they do their work, but the problem we've got is with things being out of balance, insurance companies, having to pay excessive rates. Well, who do you think ultimately pays that? Me and you do, right? In the premiums that you and I pay and that all the people that are listening to us pay. So That was the objective. We got meaningful legislation passed, and guess what? Although one of the things that the guys were asking me that were against this, the trial lawyers and billboard lawyers and those folks, they said, well, you know, you can't guarantee that this is going to have any effect, and you're just trying to help the insurance companies. No, I'm trying to help people that are paying premiums, right? And guess what? About 6 weeks ago, State Farm announced a 10% across the board reduction in all automobile insurance rates in the state of Georgia. And why? They said because of tort reform. And I can give you guys more and more examples. So when I talk about wanting to keep Georgia growing and keeping a good pro-business environment in this state, I'm willing to roll up my sleeves, get in the ditch, and fight about it to make sure that we're doing what's good for Georgia, that if we're going to lower insurance premiums, we're going to keep a good pro-business environment in this state where businesses want to come and stay here. So anyway, I'm sorry. I'm kind of rambling on.
0: No, please. Like I said, that's exactly what we're going to get into.
1: Yeah. Absolutely. So people can hear it and people want to, because they've got to make their decision.
14: Yeah, absolutely. So that, as I say, that's a good example of where real leadership, willing to fight about something that's important, being entrusted by the governor of the state to carry what was his most important legislative priority for 2025. And most businesses will tell you was the greatest threat to them continuing to be able to be in business in Georgia and provide the jobs for the people of Georgia that we want. That's number one. You know, number two, guys, is I want to keep Georgia learning. And that just means that we make sure that we support our public school systems. I'm a product of a small town public school system. You know, my little school had 550 kids now. That's K through 12, guys. So we had 30.
1: Thriving metropolis.
14: I'm telling you, man. And so, you know, I got to tell you, I think the tomorrow that high school graduates are facing is a lot more complicated than my tomorrow was way back when I graduated from high school. We got to make sure they're prepared, that they're ready for that tomorrow. And that means we got to continue supporting our public school systems. Now, on that point is something I'm passionate about that came on my radar screen is a hidden crisis in our public school system, and it's chronic absenteeism. That is defined by kids missing more than 10% of their school days, which in Georgia is 18 days a year. Guys, we've got a serious problem with chronic absenteeism. I learned about this by reading a newspaper article in another state talking about chronic absenteeism was critical. I came back here and asked the staff of the Capitol. I said, do we have a problem in Georgia? They said, well, let's look at it. Well, they did. They said, sir, we got a big problem. I said, why is nobody talking about this? I'm not an educator. I'm just a lawyer. I've never been a principal. I've never been a teacher. But I know that if they're not in the seat, I can tell you what their future is, right? And these are our Georgia kids that we want to be educated to have the Georgia dream and the American dream. So long story short, I sent my guys off to seminars. We educated ourselves on chronic absenteeism, authored, passed a bill, Senate Bill 123, came out of the Senate unanimously. I think it was 179-1 out of the House. The governor signed the bill, and it's working to seek to address this issue. And it's another example, guys, of when I go down to the Capitol and when I'm doing what I do at home or wherever, when I see things that we can improve in Georgia, don't just expect somebody else to do it because it's not in my area or it's not in my area of expertise. We need folks with that kind of servant approach and servant's heart. And so, I'm sorry, that's just an example.
1: No, yes.
14: And then one other thing, if I could, guys, sure, tell you, and that is that, you know, third, we got to keep Georgia safe.
1: Amen to that.
14: We've got to keep Georgia safe, and that means supporting our law enforcement. We've got great sheriffs all over the state and great law enforcement. But, guys, y'all will remember it wasn't that long ago we had people elected in the city of Atlanta that were calling on defunding the police.
1: I recall well.
14: So don't think I remind people, don't think the crazy California talk about defunding the police can't come to Georgia.
0: Think it went away.
1: Yeah,
14: exactly.
1: Because it's not gone.
0: They've just put it in the back burner, but it's still here.
14: Exactly. And so we've got to make sure that our law enforcement who go into the breaches of the most difficult times when we want our family protected, they've got to know we've got their back. And as the next lieutenant governor, there won't be any question with regard to that. And I'll make sure they're properly resourced and funded because they do run into the most difficult circumstances on our behalf. And at the end of the day, law and order is just part of the social fabric of having a good community and a successful state. We got to have it.
1: Yes, no doubt about it. Quickly, last thought, as I know we're up on time, but you hear about, because you talked about schools, college versus trade. And then you talk about business. We're in a place where I feel like we've given away tax breaks to big, huge businesses and the small businesses suffer. How do you balance all of that? Data centers, all that. I mean, I know I'm throwing a lot at you, but all of those things are things that people are genuinely concerned about and call our show and ask about.
14: Yeah, you know, I think it's first of all, for me, I'm a bit of a challenge junkie. I like problem solving. You know, I see a problem, I want to fix it. And you're right, we've got a lot of challenges in Georgia. But at the same time, let me say this. Our future is so incredibly bright in this state. We've got the best people. It continues to be the place where businesses want to come and relocate. But key to making sure that we've got a good, progressive, successful path for progress, rather, going forward, is the kids have got to be educated for that tomorrow. And you're right. We finally learned and woken up several years ago that we ought not to have the structure so that expecting every kid needs to or has to go to college, because a lot of kids don't want to go. They want to go into the trades and what used to be called the trade schools, the vocationals. And so we have devoted resources, especially over the last decade, to get kids to have those options available to them. You know what? That's good for them, because not all want to go elsewhere, but it's also keeping up with the market of what we need to have prepared, a ready, willing, prepared, able workforce in this state.
1: No doubt about it. John F. Kennedy is running for lieutenant governor. He's asking for your vote. You can learn more about him at jfkforgeorgia.com, jfkforgeorgia.com. We wish you nothing but success. Thank you so much for taking the time to come in and talk to our listeners.
14: You guys are great. Thanks. I love the show, and I promise you I'll come back not only while I'm campaigning, if you'll have me, but after I'm elected, hopefully. I promise you I'll come back and visit with you then. Thanks.
1: You're always good. Welcome. Yes, sir. This is the Morning Extra and Extra 106.3. When we come back, James Tallarico, he's taken a play from Kamala's playbook. Of all the places to get a play, not sure if that's the place to get it, but he has. Next on Extra.
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15: Good morning. Here are your sports headlines for Thursday, June 4th. The Atlanta Braves have already taken another series after a 7-3 win last night at Truist Park over the visiting Toronto Blue Jays. The Braves look for a sweep in the series this evening, as it will be a Chris Sale start on the mound. First pitch is set for 7:15. 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Game two is set for tomorrow night. As for the Stanley Cup Finals, they continue with Las Vegas up 1-0 over Carolina. Puck drops tonight at 8 o'clock. With your sports headlines, I'm Carlos Medina.
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21: 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I'm Rick Jackson. Like Governor Kemp, I'll fight for Georgia and win big, because that's what I've done my whole life.
11: 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He's got a great story.
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1: Doug and Loves until 10 on Extra 106.3. Great sit down with John F. Kennedy. First time I'd ever met Mr. Kennedy.
15: Yeah, first time I remember when I was in the Dominican, I had heard a couple good things about him, and I was told, hey, we'll see about getting his people to talk to y'all's people at the station. And so I'm glad it all kind of worked out.
1: Isn't it crazy that it all started on your anniversary?
15: Started at a pool bar. I put them in touch, and they're going to contact you guys. And that's
1: and sure
15: just,
1: enough,
15: they ended up making it happen. And so, and we've got some people in the building that obviously listen to the station and follow everything. And they said the same thing. Between John F. Kennedy and Greg Dolezal, you feel like you have two of the sharpest guys in all of Georgia
1: for the same position. It's exactly.
15: Yeah.
1: Right. And basically it is the next step up to being governor.
15: Sure.
1: Yeah, being lieutenant governor.
15: That's the launching pad.
1: That's the natural progression that it goes. And I don't know if I'm supposed to say this, and either one of them would like me saying this. I don't think you can go wrong.
15: They were both very sharp. Very sharp guys.
1: I don't know that you can go wrong, dude.
15: Yeah.
1: And I can't say that about every race that is out there.
15: No. Yeah. there's a reason why some I have not participated in. I'm going to wait and see how it plays out. Now, I know what I'll be doing when we get into November.
1: Yeah.
15: But, right. You know, I have intentionally made it a point, because I've had people that have asked me, like, well, what do you think about this person? What do you think about this person? And I have just said, here's the video. Here's the interview. Make your decision.
1: Yeah, go check it out.
15: I'm staying out of this stuff.
1: No, I understand. And I want to be clear, because Liberal John actually asked, who is a friend of the show. We see things differently, but he's a friend of the show. He and I have gone to lunch together. He had asked, have you invited Ossoff? Have you invited Keisha Lance Bottoms? Absolutely.
15: They're all legally been invited.
1: Yeah, I literally sent Keisha another email yesterday just to follow up, and haven't heard a response yet. Don't know that I will.
15: And that is,
1: but the door's open.
15: I mean, we'd love to have it. At the same time, in order to be legally compliant, if we have somebody on running, their opponent can ask for equal time, and we legally have to give it to them.
1: And we wouldn't even, you wouldn't even need to. All you have to do is reach out, email,
15: say, hey, one on.
1: You're welcome on the show. Absolutely right. Both sides.
15: In fact, when we were early on, in this process, as of a month ago, we were having to say no to some candidates, only because when they had 7 to 10 people in the field, we knew it was an open door for the rest of the field to then come on the station. And so we had to be very selective at that level. So that's why you've typically heard from
0: state senators and lieutenant governors and people running for governor with that intention.
1: We did our best to vet them, if you will. All right, who's the most likely to actually get through the primary and get to a runoff? Because we knew most of them were going to go to a runoff because Georgia's a 50-plus-1 state. And that's what Lois is saying is exactly right. Sometimes there were so many candidates, you're like, oh, my God. We can't do this. We would have a guest.
0: We would have
1: on
0: an entire show.
1: And days.
0: One after, be a conga line, dude, of one after another.
1: It'd be like jets lined up at Hartsfield trying to get to the runway to take
0: off.
1: Yeah,
0: we try to get people at the state level and then obviously locally, it being very important. People that cover, you know, whether it's Fulton, Forsyth, Cobb County, Cherokee County, you know, people that are in the area that matter to you all.
1: That's exactly right. And if there's people you do care about, reach out to us, let us know. And we will, especially now that we're in runoffs, you know, those candidates that you want to hear from in the runoff, at Tug Cowart, at Front Office Lowe's, at Extra 106.
0: Maybe you're still making a decision.
1: It could be. And look.
0: Or maybe your candidate fell off the board during the initial process.
1: And now you're
0: in runoff mode.
1: If you do want to meet some of the candidates, Lowe's and I are going to join Ben Burnett at a Politics on the Patio. It's a candid sit down with Georgia gubernatorial candidate Burt Jones, State Senator Greg Dolezal, and House candidate Jack Miller. We're going to talk about the issues that most Georgians care about. That's why we try to ask the issues that keep popping up. When we see the subject line keep coming up, we try to ask all the people about them when they're in here. That's next Tuesday, 7 to 9 at Chiringa in downtown Alpharetta. It is open to anybody that wants to come.
0: And meanwhile, we have also been in contact once again with Rick Jackson's staff. He'll be joining us again coming up here. So we're trying to get everybody and we're trying to get them in front of you. And, you know, now that we're getting down to another vote coming up here in not too very long. So it's another chance for them to tell you about what their plans are for the future of Georgia and why you should vote with them.
1: To that point, next Tuesday, Rick Jackson here in the studio. It's the same day that we'll go sit down with Burt Jones.
0: Rick Jackson, Burt Jones in the evening.
1: That's exactly right. So
0: pretty wild.
1: Yeah. You'll hear from both. And we're going to record the interviews that we'll have. We're going to stream them on the Extra Facebook page, I think, and the YouTube channel. But then you'll hear
0: them Wednesday.
1: Yeah, we'll definitely be re-airing some of that stuff on Wednesday if you don't get a chance to get out there. Hopefully you will. But it will be on the YouTube page and the Facebook and Twitter account, too, or X account, too. So hope to see you at Chiringa. If not, then you'll hear everything that we do and Rick Jackson that morning as well. That'll do it for us. Becca's up next. Then Clay and Buck, biggest show in all of conservative media and the local afternoon show with the camera. Pete.
0: Oh, my God.
1: Flounder. Yeah, now you're coming up at 3.
0: That's the anger one.
1: That's right.
0: It's not the excited one.
1: That's right. We need the excited. Do you have the excited
0: one? Oh, my God.
1: That's the excited one. That's Happy Kimmer right there.
0: Oh, my God. That's exasperated Kimmer.
1: That's exactly when he's trying to figure out why the kids all have purple hair next door to Roxy.
0: Oh, my God.
1: They all have purple hair. Every one of them.
0: It's like the F word. It's very versatile.
1: Y'all come back now, you hear?
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24: Maybe this weekend. I'm Therese Crowley, Fox News. President Trump says a peace deal with Iran might not happen, or it may this weekend, and defines the ceasefire as when you're shooting more moderately. Fox's Griff Jenkins.
25: Despite Iranian reports that peace talks have ceased, the president says talks are actually going pretty well and that a deal may soon be at hand.
26: The negotiation itself has gone very well, actually. Very well.
27: Mr. President.
26: It could happen. I mean, if it happens, I mean, it might not happen. You know, who knows? But if it happens, it could happen, like, over the weekend.
25: Meanwhile, in a sign of growing GOP frustrations on Capitol Hill, 4 House Republicans joined Democrats in passing a war powers resolution rebuking the president's war in Iran. That now heads to the Senate, but if it passes in the Senate, you can bet that it will be vetoed at the president's desk.
24: And meet the president's veto pen. California still counting primary votes from Tuesday. Republican governor frontrunner Steve Hilton says therein lies the problem.
28: This election system that they've created here is just another monument to their uselessness, another version of high-speed rail.
24: Fox's Madeline Rivera says Republicans Hilton and L.A. mayoral candidate Spencer Pratt are still holding leads with their agenda for change.
29: The latest numbers from the Associated Press show Hilton with about 28% of the vote. Democrat Javier Becerra is in second place of nearly 26%, and fellow Democrat Tom Steyer is in third place with roughly 20%, but millions of votes still need to be counted, which, of course, could change the results. And part of the delay is because so many people in California vote by mail, and those ballots, of course, take longer to receive, verify, and count. Hilton is frustrated. So the uncounted ballots could lean Democratic, but Hilton thinks he'll maintain his lead because people are hungry for change.
24: The count could take weeks in all. 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
34: News.
24: President Trump names his next attorney general.
35: During a dinner at the White House, President Trump announced plans to formally nominate Todd Blanche to serve as attorney general.
36: I'm instructing Dan and everybody else that's involved in that very complicated process, which is going to go, I think, very quickly, that we are going to make him permanent attorney general.
35: Blanche is Trump's former personal lawyer who represented him during his hush money trial in 2024, in which Trump was found guilty of 34 felony counts. The president's choice of Blanche, who was the deputy to Attorney General Pam Bondi before she was fired from the job, comes amid criticism of Blanche over the rollout of a settlement of Trump's lawsuit against the IRS that included a $1.8 billion anti-weaponization fund. Tanya J. Powers, Fox News.
24: That fund has now been dropped, and with that hurdle clear, the Senate about to hold one of its votaramas to begin the process of funding CBP and ICE without any Democrats' help. After Homeland Secretary Mark Wayne Mullen issued a warning about pulling customs agents from airports and sanctuary cities.
0: If sanctuary cities don't play ball, he's open to pulling CBP customs agents from their airports. By the way, he also pushed back on Democrats who claim DHS attacked ICE protesters at that facility over in New Jersey. Meantime, Democrats repeated their calls to not only abolish ICE, but to dismantle DHS as well. The upper chamber slated to kick off a marathon session that Republicans hope will end in the passage of some $70 billion in funding for ICE and CBP over the next 3 years.
24: Fox's Kevin Cork. The other hurdle removed was President Trump's priority for security funding for the White House ballroom. Homeland Secretary Mark Wayne Mullen says plans are on track to have the border wall built by this time next year. From the Pacific Ocean to the Gulf of America, with contracts out by the end of this month. I'm Therese Crowley. This is Fox News.
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2: Hello, America. As we get ready to celebrate our 250th birthday as a nation, a good friend of mine, Eric Metaxas, has written a new book called Revolution. He is the number one New York Times bestseller of the book that really was game-changing for me, Bonhoeffer. He also authored Is Atheism Dead?, Martin Luther, Amazing Grace. His books have been translated into 25 different languages. He also hosts Socrates in the City, nationally syndicated Eric Metaxas radio show, The Show About Everything, which is a weekly show on TBN, where he has interviewed, you know, Ron Howard and Mel Gibson and Morgan Freeman and Peter Thiel and everybody else. He's kind of the, I would say in a way, the Buckley of our generation, meaning he's really smarter than me, much smarter than me and most everybody I know. And so he just is, he's like, when he speaks, you're like, well, he knows, he's got it. And especially on topics like this, he's taken on the revolution, he's such a great researcher and writer, decided to do the revolution. And I talked to him, I don't know, during the summer, I think, when he was just finishing this up, and he says, Glenn, I learned so much and I can't tell you. I started writing one book and this just became obvious. It's another book. And I can't wait for you to hear him tell you about it. The book is Revolution. It's number one on my summer reading list. You need to pick it up. It is out this week. Revolution, the story of us and where we came from, the American Revolution. Eric Metaxas joins us in 60 seconds. First, I have some bad news. People you've never met are trying constantly to get their hands on your information, and they're not trying to steal your TV. 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

0: People kept saying, what's your angle? I said, I have no angle. I want to tell the story because the story doesn't exist in one volume, one book. There's tons of books on the revolution, but most Americans don't know the story of the revolution. How do I know that? Because I didn't really know the story. I forgot most of what I learned in fifth grade or eighth grade. It is vital, vital. It could not be more important that we all know the story. If you know the story, you know the details, you know the heroes, you know the background, it will change you and America will be able to sustain ourselves as a free people, period. So this is not knowing this information, is not extra credit. It's not for history buffs. If you're any kind of American, you need to know this. And if you stuck a microphone in anybody's face in Main Street of America in 1960, everybody knew this stuff. It's gone out of the culture. So I said, I just want to write a very compelling, very readable, fun gallop through our history, you know, the run up, to Lexington and Concord. So, you know, starting with the Stamp Act and all that crazy stuff and Lexington and Concord and Bunker Hill and all the way through to Yorktown. And in the course of doing that, Glenn, as I told you, I was astonished at what I discovered. Everywhere I looked, it's been hidden from us, okay, because the secular nonsense narrative that's been pushed and pushed and pushed that, oh, the founders were deists, baloney, folks. Baloney is the only polite word I could think of on such short notice. Absolute garbage, vile lies. Washington was no deist. What a joke. What a lie. These were men of profound Christian faith who set about doing something that had never been done since the Israelites were in the Sinai wilderness, where they left Pharaoh and left Egypt and looked directly to God. Without an earthly king, we're going to govern ourselves. This is what the founders were trying to do. And all of those heroes, John Adams, Samuel Adams, they all understood this is what we're doing. And it was a spiritual thing. It was an amazing thing. They wanted to bring the Bible into government. How can we create a government based on what the Bible would allow us to do? I mean, that's just the tip of the iceberg. I was so overwhelmed by the explicitly Christian nature of what was going on. So I said, I'm not going to write a book. It's not a Christian book. It's a book of American history. It's our story. But everywhere you look, this narrative comes out. It is inescapable. And I was really overwhelmed. I said, I have to try to not write about it too much because people are going to think, oh, it's a Christian book. No, this is a book for anybody in America to know our story. But it's kind of not what most of us have heard. And shame on those who have been pushing this French Enlightenment secular nonsense narrative. It's preposterous.
1: Couple of things. We have a letter from George Washington, and in this letter, he's not quoting the scriptures. He's not saying, you know, in the book of, he's not saying any of that. He's just writing to somebody his thoughts. And in this one letter, I think it's 24 different scriptures are quoted without him quoting it. It's just part of his language. Right. He's so steeped in it. That's his language.
0: There you go.
1: When people say that they're deists, look at the number of them. George Washington is chief among them. Look at the number of them that say, I saw the miracle. This was a miracle. A deist does not believe in miracles.
0: Right.
1: So
0: right.
1: that's your chief red herring there. It's like, okay, absolutely a lie because a deist cannot believe in miracles.
0: No, it is so ridiculous. And again, I didn't set out to tell that story, but in telling the story of our revolution, that's the story. And it just comes out.
1: It is.
0: And by the way, I said it before, but it is our duty to know this. That's why I wrote this book, because I looked around. I said, is there a book that I could just say, here, it's all in here? There really wasn't. And I said, we need a book. This is our 250th. This is our last exit before the toll. We, the people, need to understand how our government works, where our liberties come from, that all of our founders understood our liberties come from God. Many people in the U.S. Senate today don't know that. All this stuff is vital. But again, it comes across in the stories of sacrifice. It's just, you know, you can't help but be moved by these figures. These are some of the greatest figures in the history of the world, some of the greatest accomplishments. Some of it is funny. I mean, they're funny stories. But these were beautiful people, and everybody needs to know this. So I just hope that it's, you know, that it's readable. That was my goal.
1: Give me the story. Of course it is. Give me the story.

0: that when you found, you went, this changes me?
1: Well, there's so many, and that's like the cliche, right? There's so many, I can't think of one. I mean, honestly, I'll tell you this. Samuel Adams, again, every American should know, he's the father of the American Revolution. This man is the father of the revolution. I won't give you details because we have no time. But this man, on the eve of signing the Declaration of Independence, so it's officially signed August 2nd, 1776. On the eve of that, he gives a speech to Congress. So member of Congress, Samuel Adams, gives a speech to Congress on the steps of Independence Hall in Philadelphia. Speaking to Congress, what does he say? He says, we have this day restored the sovereign, capital S, the sovereign. We have declared independence from the earthly king, the monarch, King George III, and we have declared dependence on the sovereign, capital S, God. That's how we govern ourselves. And the reason the book is titled Revolution and not the American Revolution is American is redundant. There's only been one successful revolution. The French Revolution is a joke that ends in a bloodbath and a dictator who crowns himself emperor. They got rid of the king. They got an emperor dictator. We are the only people privileged to have overseen the revolution in world history that changes everything. It is vital we understand this had never done in the history of the world. And when it was done, they understood we are under God. And every one of them, George Washington, John Adams, they clearly understood and wrote that if we behave righteously, God will bless our efforts in the sacred cause. If we don't, he won't. So we will not stoop to the barbarism of the British. The British were barbaric monsters. I that's something I never understood at all, and it's all through the story. They are monsters. People would, Americans would surrender. They would bayonet them to death, and it goes on and on and on. They, if you want to know who are the good guys, who are the bad guys, it is open and shut. Those are the bad guys. These are the guys, the Americans, who said, we will not cede the moral high ground. We will behave in a dignified, godly way that God will bless our efforts. That's a covenant relationship, which goes back to the Old Testament. They all understood this, especially Washington. And I have to say, I never heard that in school. You'll never hear it on PBS. This is very important that we understand who we are and how we got here. And, you know, that's what the book is about.
0: Did you cover it all? I find this fact fascinating, and I've not read this anywhere where it was highlighted. You can find it easily separately, but you know, they say that Americans, African Americans didn't play a role in this, or, you know, whatever. I think the case could be made that the most important roles, Crispus Attucks was the first to die, Bunker Hill. He's a black man. First one to be killed in the revolution is a black man. Then you have Peter Salem at Lexington, I think. I can't remember which. One of the big battles. We are about to be completely wiped out. Okay. We're losing the battle. And if they continue to advance, they'll wipe out our entire army. They start to advance. Peter Salem, a black man, grabs his gun and targets the captain and takes out their leader. And it was such an audacious move. It stops the army. They go into kind of chaos for a few minutes, which allows us to escape. So we're saved by a black man. And then
1: one of the stories, and I know we won't have time today, maybe you can have me back, because one of the things that blew my mind was the Boston Puritans. Okay. John Adams, Samuel Adams, James Otis Jr., Adams says that his argument in court in 1761 was the opening scene of the revolution. They were all so dramatically anti-slavery that it just blows your mind that we kind of act, oh, the founders were pro-slavery. They were so anti-slavery. That story, I mean, again, my book's not about that, but I mentioned that. It is incredible. The Christian nature of the ones leading this is so dramatic, and they were so bitterly anti-slavery, they had to swallow the evil pill in 1787 of, okay, if we want a union, I guess we have to allow this, but we hate it. You know, that you've talked about that a lot. But that's, people need to know this stuff. It's why I wrote the book, and I will shamelessly beg people, this is the opening week, please, if you're thinking of buying the book, please buy it immediately, because there's some other books out there. I don't want to mention their names, written by people. I don't want to mention their names, Jill Biden, that are, you know, at the top of the charts. By God's grace, I would love to make it too big to rig so that my book, is at the top of some of these lists. And I say that shamelessly, because this is America's story. You'll see when you read it.
0: Eric, you're one of my favorite writers. Your books have really changed the course of my life, and it is always an honor to talk to you and have you on. Thank you so much.
1: It's my honor. God bless you, my friend.
0: You bet. The name of the book is Revolution. 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Revolution. Eric is one of the best historians, best storytellers that I know, best researchers. 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It's called Revolution, by Eric Metaxas. Buy it now. 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We have two of my favorite people. Cheryl Atkinson joins us here in just a second. She's going to talk to us a little bit about what's happening at CBS with 60 Minutes. It's a crazy story. There is a new Gallup poll that is out that shows American support for LGBTQ+. These issues are dropping in the polls. 65% of Americans still support same-sex marriage, but that is down 6 points. Moral acceptance of gay and lesbian relationships has fallen to 62%. That's the lowest since 2016. Support for gender transition has dropped even more. Only 38% say it's now morally okay. 57% say it is absolutely wrong. Republicans are leading the decline. It's 37% supporting same-sex marriage, 5% accepting gender transition. Independents have also become much less supportive. Democrats' views have stayed mostly the same. You know, no one thought we would see the fall of Roe versus Wade, but we did. And the writing on the wall for gay marriage, it may already be up on the wall. Many Americans feel like they were sold a bill of goods about marriage in general. They believe, you know, what the activists pushed, that marriage was just really about love. And I'm talking about straight marriage too. You know, how you stop people from loving one another and being together. You can't. We don't want to. But then the generation of people pushing for gay marriage grew up. They got married. They have kids and everything has changed. And they realized that marriage is much more than love. It is also about family and commitment and honor. It is about procreation of the species, of a stable society, which means getting married isn't just about making adults happy and fulfilled. It's about what children need and what children have a right to. And I think a lot of people, when they saw a baby, you know, ripped from birth from a poor woman's arms to give to two wealthy gay men who bought that baby, they're like, that's not what I signed up for. We didn't sign up for a generation of people who don't know their fathers or never have a mother, all in the name of love. You know, when you signed on to the LGB, that was probably easier. And then the T came screaming down the pike and you're like, wait a minute, wait, what? And then it turned into chemically sterilizing children and cutting off healthy body parts and what we're doing to women's sports and all of this stuff. And I think people have just said, you know, enough. Nope. Not going to do it. You know, and the receipts for redefining marriage are still coming in. And I'm not talking about gay. I'm talking about straight marriage. No fault divorce, which came a long time before gay marriage, and convinced it's okay to leave marriage because we feel like it. I mean, sometimes there are really legitimate reasons, and that's not what I'm talking about. I remember when I told my grandmother I was getting a divorce. She really didn't like my wife too much. And when I called her, I didn't think it would be a hard conversation. And my grandmother said, "Excuse me?" And I said, "What?" And she said, "You of all people, I thought you would be the one that would make it." And I said, "Well, it's not good. And you know, we're just having," she's like, "Let me ask you something. Do you think your grandfather and I liked each other all those years?" I was like, "Well, yeah, don't wait. Please don't crush this. Yes, I think you did." And she's like, "No, we loved each other. We loved each other. But there were many times in our marriage it would have been easier to walk away. But when you get married, you make a commitment and you stay married and you get through it because all things will pass. And it's worth it, and it's right." And I was like, "Oh my gosh, Grandma didn't talk to me." I don't know if she didn't talk to me, or I just didn't want to call her for a while, because she just read me the riot act. And you know what? She was right. She's right. You don't leave because your marriage isn't making you happy. Marriage isn't about who people are attracted to. You know? That is the issue for many Americans. I'm attracted to them. I love them. This is about marriage as a bedrock for any society that expects to survive. Marriage. And we have been redefining it, not just for LGBTQ. We just keep redefining it to make it easier and easier and easier. Marriage was a word with meaning, and we've changed the meaning. And now we're dealing with the consequences in our society. People aren't getting more homophobic. They just want a society where families flourish and kids are given a mom and a dad. How can we claim to care about love if we don't care about that? Things are changing. Things are changing. It's going to be a bumpy ride. Buckle up. All right, let me tell you about Relief Factor. Dogs have an extraordinary talent for making us feel guilty. You can give them a nice bed, big backyard, regular walks, more affection than most people receive in a month. And the second you sit down with a sandwich, they look up at you with those eyes like, "You really have been neglecting me for a while, but a sandwich would really, just a piece of that sandwich would make that all go." It's an impressive skill. It is. The thing is, we all want to take care of our dogs, but most of us never really question what goes into their bowl every day. 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

0: Welcome to the Glenn Beck program. We have a lot to cover today. I'm doing an extra hour on the show for insiders. If you're a member of The Torch, you're getting our first real big blackboard show. I'm going to explain what is happening. I think there is a new phase that we're in. When Donald Trump came in, we were in this phase where everything was moving so rapidly, and it seems like things are kind of getting bogged down just a little bit. Especially with the war overseas, and I was just over in Europe, and I met with some leaders over in Europe, and I will tell you, I think there's something coming. There's something different that is happening, and I've been working on this for a while, and I want to show you the world as I believe it is, and I'll back it up with all of the facts, and show you what I think you should prepare for. That'll be at noon today, Eastern. We'll do it live right after this broadcast. If you're not a member of Torch, make sure you become one today. glennbeck.com/Torch. This will be for Torch viewers only. It'll probably run about an hour. We'll do it, and then we'll post it later this evening again after the live broadcast, and you'll be able to watch it into your convenience. But this is an important one that you'll really want to see. Again, become a member now at glennbeck.com/Torch. Okay, Cheryl Atkinson, one of the best, if not the best, investigative reporter I know. She is the host of Full Measure. She used to be on 60 Minutes. She worked at CBS. She has had an amazing story of the government spying on her, her own network coming after her, and surviving all of that. And not just surviving, thriving with that. Cheryl, welcome to the program.
1: Welcome. May I amend one thing you said? I, believe it or not, never worked on 60 Minutes in all those years and all that investigative reporting.
0: I thought you did. I'm sorry. I stand corrected.
1: No,
0: I thought you did.
1: It's a very segmented organization, and there was somebody at some level that did not want me contributing to 60 Minutes. I did when there was 60 Minutes, too, before the Dan Rather scandal, Deep Six, that show, I was working on two pieces for that program, and then it got canceled. And then, never worked on 60 Minutes.
0: Well, I want to talk to you about 60 Minutes and Barry Weiss and what is happening, because Barry is trying to change the culture in CBS. I think she's doing a great job. For the first time ever, or at least in a very long time, I actually will look at stories from CBS News, and I'll give it I'll at least give it a read, where before it was just like, I don't believe anything they say. And I don't agree with everything, but I don't expect to agree with everything that a journalist is going to write. I just would like fair, reporting. So she, the story is she just appointed a new producer for 60 Minutes, and Scott Pelley, who, you know, one of the lead guys there, he said, this guy's going to kill 60 Minutes, blah, blah, blah. There's a big showdown, I guess, in the newsroom, and he's fired. And now Pelley is upset and making a big deal. The left is upset about all of this. I mean, Ben Rhodes came out, and he was like, I can't believe this is incredible. Like, Ben, talk to your brother. Your brother took Pelley off of the anchor job, because apparently, I mean, I don't know this, but at least David Rhodes had real issues with Pelley as well. Do you have any insight on any of this?
1: I do. I mean, Scott Pelley was not a popular anchor in terms of his skill as an anchor, as well as his personality. And I can't explain why he persisted in the chair for some years anyway, because, gosh, quite a while before they removed him, I was told by a level above David Rhodes that they were trying to fix what they called the Scott Pelley problem.
0: Wow.
1: And I don't know what keeps somebody in place when they think there's an issue. But one of the issues they had with him was, as it was told to me, he takes his managing editor role too seriously. He was interfering with the correspondent stories in a way that was not productive. And the veterans were complaining, and longtime CBS names that you would recognize were complaining to the high executives about this. My experience was when they named him, I was told by higher ups, this new show without Katie Couric with Scott Pelley is going to be all about what you do, your investigative reporting, even more so. I was already having a great career there, but they said now with Scott Pelley there, boy, this show is going to be all about what you do. And the very first week, the very first investigative piece, one of the best ones I think I ever did that I offered them, he censored, never aired. And that was the pattern and the story, for me at least, of Scott Pelley at the anchor desk.
0: Was that the Boeing story, the Dreamliner story?
1: Nope, Boeing was one of it. That came later. The first one was a story, an expose I did on the travel group called People to People that, as it turns out, was luring high school students into, it was nothing more than a travel agency under the auspices of a nonprofit using the Dwight Eisenhower name and his daughter or granddaughter's, you know, reputation to convince children in high school that they had been chosen to be ambassadors on these amazing global trips when in fact they were just using lists. These kids weren't honored or nominated by their teachers, as they claimed, and they were getting kids to go on these trips, and the kids were getting injured. Some of them were getting killed. It was all a big bait.
0: Why was that? Did he say why he canceled that? Or
1: I never understood. One of my producers, listen, I even found a member of Congress had sent letters out under, or there were names out under her name advocating for this group, telling students you should go. And I learned and exposed that they had forged her name. And I even got her on camera saying so, which she didn't originally want to do. It was a great story.
0: Gosh.
1: It was never explained to me. We call it, my producer and I at the time, the death by a thousand cuts. He would want to change this or want to change that. Well, let's not mention the deaths. Well, let's not do this. Rewrite it again. And you started to understand, they would never say there was anything wrong with the story, quite the opposite. They would say, this is a brilliant story, this is a great story, we're going to save it for next week, just do this, do that, and it would never air. And that was the story of people, I don't know if it was people connected at a higher level that didn't want these stories to air, you know, that were outside the lobbying CBS.
0: He says that what Barry is doing is censoring the stories and... I think he said that management had instructed me to inject lies into my reporting, yada, yada, yada. Do you believe any of that?
1: No, I don't. I believe that most likely, based on my experience, they were trying to make the stories more balanced and fair. And the culture among some at CBS, and I think it's gotten worse since I left, was not to do so. And I think they don't understand or came to not understand the very basic tenets of journalism, which I worked really hard, not that I always understood this, but I really tried to grow and understand and listen to criticism over the years. Showing the other side of a story, even if you strongly believe in one side you're telling, does not weaken the story. It strengthens the story. Even if you're a liberal and you're telling a liberal perspective, the liberals in the audience actually appreciate knowing what the other side of the argument is. And I think Barry Weiss is simply trying to tug CBS News back a little bit closer to the center, but the inmates have been running that asylum for a long time, and they're not going to go down quietly, you know, down this new path.
0: Is it too late to save the 60 Minutes? I mean, I read that they were looking to put things now, you know, online. I mean, it seems like they have a real plan to bring it into the, you know, 21st century. And revive it. And I don't think losing some of these, you know, names forever that are associated with television, I don't necessarily think that's bad if they can get the formula right, which I always thought 60 Minutes was always very fair. I mean, you know, if you were on 60 Minutes, you were in trouble because they had the goods on you and it was balanced. You know, they would say, look, the other side says this, and they would really do their homework. I think there's a craving for that kind of work, but can 60 Minutes do it?
1: I think so. I think it's got a huge name. I think the name 60 Minutes is bigger than any personality that's been there in recent years. It hasn't been the 60 Minutes that we knew, Glenn, since they lost all the originals. So it's always been something that's in transition in the past 10, 20, 25 years. And yes, I think the name survives the personalities, and they still do some, as I heard someone note, many of their stories that are unrelated to these political slants that you're talking about are great stories. They still do good stories and can continue to do great journalism with other people, you know, other producers and other reporters. There's not a short supply of people who want to do great journalism. They're just not allowed to do that the way they used to be at the networks.
0: If you got a call today from Barry or the new producer and they said, we want you to come back to 60 Minutes, or we want you to come back to CBS and to do 60 Minutes, would you even consider it?
1: I couldn't now because I'm in contract. I'm doing at least one more year of my TV program, number one. Number two, I did get a call about a year ago asking about my availability for a leadership role at CBS, CNN, Washington Post, Berkeley School of Graduate Journalism, and ABC.
0: Wow.
1: You know, they're all, this is what's shocking to me, but good. They want to, I'm talking about the corporate executive level, not the newsroom. As I said, they want to tug their organizations back closer to the middle. They know they have a problem. But as I told the person that I was speaking to about these opportunities, this is going to take somebody, I hope Barry Weiss can do it, that can stand up and then get the support as internally she is murdered, you know, symbolically by those who don't want to change. She's got to stand firm and continue to get the support of the higher ups, despite the publicity that will be generated against her and everything else. That's a tough job that I didn't think I could do time wise and everything else. I hope she can. And I would love to do stories for 60 minutes, you know, in some capacity if I weren't committed to something else, because I do believe in them and the mission and the program is awesome. And I think it will survive. And I think they're thinking about the way to make it survive and be better, which is great.
0: I have to tell you, I was shocked to see Barry Weiss go to CBS, and all the moves that I've seen her make, I just think she's doing incredible work. I don't agree with everything, obviously, but I think she's doing incredible work, yeoman's work. I mean, I don't know how she does it every day. You know this feeling. There's a way you walk into a room every single day where you know all your coworkers hate your guts. I worked at CNN.
1: Right.
0: I know that feeling. It's hard. That is really hard.
1: That's right. She's got to be tough, tough, tough. And I don't know the man that they appointed to lead 60 Minutes, but just on paper, he sounds like a great choice. He's just not vested in the old system and the old people in a way that makes him more objective about the decisions he's going to make for the good of the show and nothing else. You know, where there's no other baggage, you know, dragging him down, making him make decisions that might not be the best for what he thinks is the program.
0: Hmm. Cheryl, thank you so much. Always good to talk to you. All my best.
1: Thanks, Glenn. Thanks.
0: You bet. Cheryl Atkinson, investigative reporter, host of Full Measure. 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One of the biggest myths in real estate is that, you know, a house sells itself. No, it really doesn't. People see a few sold signs and start thinking, you know, the process is pretty easy. I could do that. Put the house on the market. Wait a few days, sign some papers, you're done. That's not the way it works. 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
5: Though I've been a longtime libertarian, it was always assumed by a lot of people that really I'm a conservative. And as a conservative, I really must be against what they call gay rights, but I wasn't, so it confused people. And oh, I got into some arguments with people on the air, especially when somebody would say that gay people chose their lifestyle. Oh, really? I would say, then I'd ask them, why don't you tell me the time that you chose to be straight back in your prepubescent times when you started feeling those urges and you sat down and said, well, now I guess I have to choose. Am I going to be gay or straight? Tell me about that choice. Tell me about your thought process. Oh, that made people crazy. But over time, homosexuality came to be supported and appreciated in this country, even gay marriage among many people. That's ending now. We have a Gallup poll. American support for LGBTQ issues is starting to slide backwards. Maybe it's just that. People are sick to death of this LGBTQ MMLSMFT nonsense. Kiss who you want to kiss and stop making a big deal out of it. Gallup says that acceptance of gay and lesbian relationships going down, now at the lowest point since 2016. May I offer what I see as a reason? Hey, gays, lesbians, you done pushed it too far. Americans can accept your sexual preferences, but dare I put it this way, stop trying to shove this down other people's throats. Why is it so damned important that you have drag queens reading storybooks to government school children? And all of these initials, these letters, Two-Spirit, what the hell does that mean? You pushed it too far, and people are starting to react negatively. Maybe it's time to backtrack. Be what you are. Don't have parades. We don't need a gay pride month. Just be what you are and let other people be what they are and don't make a big deal out of it, please. Then the ratings might start to improve. Neil Bortz, Extra 106.3.
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9: 15 to 20% of the population that's eligible to vote, go vote. 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It's going to be stolen. 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That's what you got to do.
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0: I'm going to be giving a chalkboard. And this is really like its own special. I mean, it's something that came to me last week. I've been working on it for about a week and a half, and Jason and I worked on it all day yesterday. And there is something new happening. There's something that I don't think anybody has caught yet. I'm hoping our administration has caught this, but there is a turn in the air. We're in a different phase of whatever it is we're all living through right now. And I'm going to put this up on the chalkboard. I'm going to take you through it today. It'll be about an hour, and it'll happen about an hour from now, only at glennbeck.com/torch. 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
13: Could there be a a deal coming. Gianna Gelosi, Fox News. President Trump expressed optimism on diplomacy, but as talks continue with Iran, so do Tehran's escalations in the Middle East. Yesterday, Iran targeted Kuwait's civilian airport with missiles and drones. The barrage caused heavy damage, killing one and injuring dozens and suspending all flights. Fox's Griff Jenkins.
14: The president saying that a deal may be at hand despite Iranian reports that the peace talks have ceased. And if this deal were signed, it could allow the U.S. to go in and get that so-called near bomb-grade enriched uranium. Complicating talks, Israel's increased fighting in Lebanon, which led to friction between President Trump and Prime Minister Netanyahu earlier this week. The State Department now says this. Israel and Lebanon reaffirm that they have no hostile intent towards one another and committed to continuing direct negotiations to build confidence, resolve all outstanding issues, and work toward a comprehensive agreement between the two countries.
13: Fox's Jonathan Savage has more on the ceasefire between Israel and Lebanon.
15: The ceasefire deal between Israel and Lebanon is dependent on the Iran-aligned militants of Hezbollah halting their attacks. Its renewal was announced by the State Department yesterday. But Israel's defense minister, Israel Katz, says troops will remain in the south of Lebanon, a so-called security zone meant to protect residents of northern Israel. The ceasefire will create some pilot areas inside Lebanon where Hezbollah would be banned. The plan is a boost to hopes of an end to the war with Iran. The Iranians say any peace deal must cover the conflict in Lebanon too. Jonathan Savage, Fox News.
13: Meantime, in a sign of growing GOP frustrations on Capitol Hill, four House Republicans joined Democrats in passing an Iran war powers resolution. The resolution now heads to the Senate, where if passed, it would still likely be vetoed by the president the moment it lands on his desk. America's listening to Fox News.
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13: The Senate is poised to start debating a $70 billion GOP budget reconciliation bill that would provide long-term funding for CBP and ICE. The Vote of Rama marathon series of amendment votes could kick off as soon as today. It comes after Republican lawmakers appear to have cleared two major hurdles, removing funding for security related to President Trump's White House ballroom and dropping the DOJ's controversial anti-weaponization fund.
19: Acting Attorney General Todd Blanche told lawmakers the Justice Department is not moving forward with a nearly $1.8 billion anti-weaponization fund. But President Trump says he's not sure if that compensation fund is on hold or dead.
20: I'd have to ask the lawyers, I don't know.
19: He told reporters.
20: As far as I'm concerned, it was a beautiful thing. It was something I didn't make it, but I heard that. I thought that was the greatest thing.
19: The fund was created as part of a settlement with President Trump and members of his family to end the lawsuit against the IRS. Lawmakers say a process already exists for Americans seeking compensation from the government. At the White House, Jared Halpern, Fox News.
13: Community members gathering at the Minneapolis Central Library to talk about driverless ride hailing in the city.
21: Waymo vehicles driving around Minneapolis. Right now, the company says it is conducting mapping and testing with a trained specialist behind the wheel. Some rideshare drivers worry the technology could threaten their livelihood.
22: Waymo is just like, it's going to take over the jobs.
21: Waymo tells Fox 9 it doesn't have an exact launch date on when its services will be available for public, but it does say that it's continuing to test for safety and its framework as the months continue on.
13: And that is Fox 9's Leon Purvis. Meantime, the number of people filing for unemployment benefits for the first time rose by 13,000 last week to 225,000, slightly more than expected. Continuing claims declined by 8,000 to 1.77 million. I'm Gianna Gelosi. This is Fox News.
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1: Glenn Beck is on.
2: Hello, America. Welcome to the Glenn Beck Program. I wanted to get Vicky Palladino on because she was on with me when I was in New York City, and I just absolutely love this woman. She doesn't care. She just doesn't care anymore. She is a councilwoman in the New York City, and you got to be tough. You got to say it like it is, and she does. She has come out and said this Adam Hisham Hamawi is the guy who has just been won the primary, at least, for the 12th district in New Jersey. She said this guy cannot serve. He cannot serve. He's been tied to terrorism, et cetera, et cetera. And she said, we can't have this. We can't have this. And she's right. I don't know how you're going to give this guy a security clearance at all. She says he can't be allowed to be a congressman. I'm going to talk to her about that here in just a second. First, let me tell you about American financing. 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And it's true. 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
2: Vicky Palladino, welcome to the program. How are you, Vicky?
4: Good morning, Glenn. How are you? I'm good, thank you.
2: Great. I just absolutely love it. So Vicky, I read this story earlier this week and I said, this guy can't be in Congress. How is he going to get, how are we going to give him any kind of security clearance because of his past? Fill us in on what you know of him and what your thoughts are.
4: All right. I'm going to read a little if you don't mind. I want to run down only because I want to be extremely accurate. This guy is known to Al-Qaeda as an Al-Qaeda associate. He has a long relationship as the mastermind of the 1993 World Trade Center bombings, both before and after the bombing. He worked with the blind sheik, okay, including defending him

0: party who has totally given up on this for so many different reasons. First of all, they're weak. Second of all, did they adapt the attitude that why fight it? We may as well join it. But this guy is in the 12th district in New Jersey. That's the Princeton district. That is where my Ivy Tower, I call them Ivy Tower liberals, that's where they live. This is a very, very wealthy part of New Jersey. And he won it. And because it's so blue, chances are he's going to maintain a seat in the United States Congress. But there's other things I want to talk about. Let me give you some time. It's your show. Go ahead.
1: No. I just want to know. So what do you do about that?
0: Well, I think we could start first with the Republicans making this an extreme, serious case while they run for these midterm elections. Republicans need to understand that this needs to become part of the everyday conversations. We are allowing terrorists into the congressional body. And are you aware, and I'm sure the listeners are not aware, I wasn't aware till yesterday, that if the Democrats succeed in taking over the House in the midterm elections, they will appoint this guy. If the Republicans maintain their by one or two seats, if we hold this, we do not have to appoint this guy. He does not have to come in and sit in Congress. I don't think many people know that. But we have the ability not to seat him.
1: I have to tell you what, you know, I just got back from Europe and I saw how this is happening to Europe, where, you know, you have these Islamists that are just taking over the cities, taking over, you know, the parliaments, and everybody's just turning a blind eye to it. I can't believe on the 20th year of the 25th anniversary of 9/11, New Jersey, Todd Beamer's home district.
0: Mm-hmm. Crazy.
1: We've just, I mean, I said earlier today, Vicky, I you could make a case that Osama bin Laden has either won or is winning.
0: Oh yeah, absolutely. I couldn't agree with you more on that. When we look at our Constitution, you know, it's not a suicide pact, our Constitution. And yet we have people who don't want to challenge this in any way, shape or form that sits in government right now. How is this possible? I'm going to tell you something. The people are getting furious. Who are the people? The people are you and the people are me and the people like us. We're not going to tolerate much more of this, Glenn. We're in a very dangerous place. And I think
1: what does that mean to you? Vicky, what does that mean to you? You're not going to tolerate much more of this. What does that mean?
0: Well, you know what? There's going to be problems. We have here in New York City, Zohran as our mayor. And we're watching what's happening. I mean, for example, Zohran appointed to that one of the unindicted co-conspirators of the 1993 World Trade Center bombing sits as our chief counsel right now in City Hall. This is what's going on in New York City. He's canceled block parties and permits for block parties to celebrate the 250th anniversary of this great nation that we live in. And I have to say, people are getting more than fed up. We're watching prayer mats getting laid out in front of the very first firehouse that responded on 9/11. And this is mockery. They are mocking us. And you made a very good point when you said, in a sense, are they winning? Well, right now, if you look around, you know, the Republicans are holding on tight as they can. And yet we cannot pass the SAFE Act. How is that possible, Glenn? How can we actually find asking for voter ID an invasion of somebody's privacy? Why didn't this pass months ago with flying colors? Why? Well, people are weak. They are willing to accept this and use our Constitution and what our forefathers fought for and understood and had foresight to see what we could not see until we're in it right now. This is bizarre.

0: we're not existing in a sane world, Glenn. This is insanity.
1: I know, but thank God I'm not living where you are. I mean, you're up in city council of New York City. Go ahead.
0: No, I'm saying anybody who speaks out as I have, look, I feel myself as a truth teller. People need to know an educated voter is the best voter that we've got. And they're able to make decisions. You know, those that are so far left and off a cliff, you can't bother with those folks. You got to hit the Democrats and the independents who are equally as fed up as we are here in New York anyway. We have to go after those folks. We have to educate.
1: You feel them. That? You feel that there are, I mean, cause there's a great debate happens almost every day within my own audience. They're like, Glenn, there's no Democrat left that is, they're all crazy. And I'm like, no, I don't think that's true.
0: No, that's not
1: I think
0: true.
1: They just have, okay.
0: Given up?
1: Go ahead.
0: Given up, not showing up to polls to vote, the way they should. You know, we have to, in my district, for example, it's a District 19. I am in charge of 175,000 people. This is an 8-to-1 Democrat seat. And I am the first Republican that any of them have ever voted for. Blue Dog Democrats said, Vicky, I'm voting for you. And I won, out of my three times running. Two times was a landslide. First time they didn't know me so well. Then I put myself in the belly of the beast and I educated the Democrats. And it was very important that they understand that there's a sense of common sense still left. But these young people who have taken over our city, that's a different story. Because they're only passersby. They're not people who are going to put their roots here and stay here. We've got a vested interest in this city. This guy won. This young man has won. And much to our dismay, he puts on that big stupid grin and he's winning over people every single day. Every single day he's winning over people.
1: Well, I hope you're right. I can't understand how, you know, the Blue Dog Democrat, the person that was the average working guy, they cannot relate to your average college professor. And the Republicans have always been seen as, well, they're in with big business. Big business is a piece of cake compared to the college professors, if you want to talk about people of that are in and out of touch. But the big business is now all on the left. All big special interest is on the left. And you have, you know, all the elites, all the eggheads on the left. And I don't understand why more people don't see, no, this is the working class. This is the average person against the elites. And they're pretty much all on one side right now.
0: Well, Glenn, you know, we also have a media. This is media-driven propaganda, just like in communism. You know, they don't hear the other side, our side. They're focused on one thing, orange man bad, Trump bad, Republican bad, they're going to do this to you, they're going to do that to you. And now when you back up that propaganda with the gazillions of different forms of media that people have to watch, and you've got the likes of Hassan, what's his name? Piker. And you've got these other folks that have got multi-billion, you know, million, hundreds of millions of followers. Then you got your average ABC, for us here, ABC, NBC, CBS. You know, the average Joe comes home from work and they're flipping on their TV to watch the 6 o'clock news here in New York and they're listening to CBS, NBC, our regular network news. They're not going right away to cable. They might be in their kitchen preparing dinner. They're not watching Fox or they're not watching you or they're not watching Newsmax or any of the News Nation, any of the center. They're listening to just regular news that they've trusted for years and years and years. And now you're hearing your trusted news people telling you all false information. Totally false information. There might be a dabble or two of truth to it. But they don't elongate on it. They stay focused on 30-second news bites, 30-second news bites, and People are brainwashed every single day. You pick up the newspaper. You've got the New York Times. You've got the Daily News here in New York. You've got your other newspapers. This is what people are reading. So you have voices like yours, voices like mine, other voices very similar to ours, who are fighting left and right, pardon the pun, to try to get this message out. So we've got a big election coming up in New York for the governor, and I'm going to give Bruce Blakeman a big plug now, and I'm going to tell everybody that if we do not replace the New York State governor this race in November, and we don't cut the snake's head off, we are in serious trouble. She has taken Anita Zohran Hochul now. We've watched it for the past year, and we're going to only watch it get worse and worse.
1: We'll have to have him on. What's his name again?
0: Please.
1: Running for governor?
0: Bruce Blakeman.
1: Okay. We'll look
0: I can hope
1: him.
0: You are.
1: Vicky, thank you. All right. Good. Thank you. I appreciate it. Vicky Palladino. She is the New York City councilwoman on the New Jersey 12th District. The guy who is not a good guy. Not a good guy. And I don't know how we can have him in our Congress when he has had fingerprints all over the World Trade Center bombing and Al-Qaeda. Not good. Just not good. All right. Let me tell you about our sponsor. It's Z Factor. You ever lie in bed at night staring up the ceiling just saying sleep, sleep, sleep, just a good night's sleep? Suddenly realize, you know, I'd like to give my kingdom for a good night's sleep, but I don't have a kingdom. Maybe that's why I can't sleep. 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
1: Hey, just a programming note on a couple of things. I am joining Moms for Liberty aboard the legendary USS Midway, and you are invited to come as we celebrate 250 years of America's freedom and honor the heroes that made it possible. I'm giving the keynote, like I did up in, New York at the Statue of Liberty this time. We're doing a special tribute to D-Day, and there'll be fireworks over San Diego Bay. It's happening this weekend, this Saturday. 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You can get them at momsforliberty.org, momsforliberty.org. A sighting of Glenn Beck in California is as rare as, honestly, Bigfoot. It just doesn't happen. I cannot remember the last time I did something publicly in California. And I want to go to California because I love the California conservatives because they're just like, water, please, water. I remember I did an event in San Francisco once at the Masonic Theater, 3,000 seats, sold out in a heartbeat. And, I go there and it was like the happiest group of people because everyone was like, we're safe in here. We're safe. We can all talk. We can actually be ourselves in here. And it was great. Maybe it'll be like that a little bit. 250 years of American freedom and honor, the USS Midway. It's in San Diego. It's Saturday. I think it starts at 5. But I will be there and I would love to meet you and say hello. Get your tickets now at momsforliberty.org. It's at the USS Midway Museum, momsforliberty.org. Also, coming up, I want to talk to you a little bit about what I sense coming our way. There is a change that is afoot. And I felt it when I was in Europe, and I feel it now every day I'm watching the news. And I think the maps could be changing soon. At least the maps of alliances are going to change. And everything that we've grown up saying, yeah, this is normal, I think is going to change. And we're in this phase where the clock matters an awful lot. I'll show you, I mean, I'm going to lay this out on the chalkboard. The Vietnam Memorial, a clock, a DeLorean, and ammo shells. When you understand those things, believe it or not, I'll bring it all together and you'll be like, oh my gosh. And you will see the world in a completely different way. I'm doing that at noon today. That's noon Eastern. That currently is about 34 minutes away. And it'll only be at glenbeck.com/torch, glenbeck.com/torch. It's going to last, I don't know, because I'm kind of ad-libbing around it, but I think about an hour. And so join us for that. You will understand the world in a completely different way. It is a deep dive on what is coming next. A great special that you don't want to miss. Today, right after this show, give you 5 minutes, but just get online, glenbeck.com/torch. 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I love telling you about Mercury One because I'm so incredibly proud of the work that they have done. Our job is to restore the human spirit, and that means walking with people through the hard part of life that nobody sees. You know, when they're still to place, they're cleaning up, they're trying to sweep up their lives after a disaster. And we don't come in and do it. We come in and support the people who are doing it. We look for the local heroes, the people in their own communities that are changing their own communities, restoring churches, making sure a family, you know, isn't left to face loss and chaos all by themselves. 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No grants, no bureaucracy, nothing. 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If we want our government to do less, then we have to do more. 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You know, I love Ben Franklin. 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So we should serve him. And the best way to serve God is to serve our fellow human being. 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
10: What started out 10 years ago to honor one of the victims of the Sandy Hook Elementary School shootings is now a national event for the first weekend in June. It's the Bring Love Home Pet Adoption Awareness Campaign from the Catherine Violet Hubbard Animal Sanctuary in Connecticut, and it's spread to over 110 shelters and animal rescues. The ASPCA's Krista Chadwick says they're pitching in to let people know these are tough times for shelters.
11: They're short-staffed. They have a dearth of medical team members, along with increasing proportions of medically and behaviorally compromised animals, just put a lot of pressure on our shelters.
10: Nearly 6 million cats and dogs went to shelters in 2025. This year is on track to see just as many, so they're spreading the word.
11: There's no such thing as too many adoptions, and so shelters are always looking for opportunities to get more animals into loving homes, onto couches, and to laps.
10: Take a pause. Jill Nato, Fox News.
12: It's Fox Wheels.
13: As the U.S. expects China to commit to billions in U.S. goods, lawmakers and auto industry execs are urging the Trump administration to continue to ban Chinese vehicles in the U.S., fearing some say the president could lift the ban that includes a 100% tariff on them, making it impossible for manufacturers to import and resell Chinese vehicles. U.S. Trade Rep Jamison Greer, who was with the president recently in China, saying there are no plans to amend the Connect Car Rule that restricts the importation and sale of vehicle connectivity systems and automated driving systems that are linked to foreign adversaries. Commerce Secretary Howard Lutnick has also ruled out Chinese investments in the U.S. auto sector, suggesting the president wouldn't allow it. That is a new bipartisan bill has also been introduced aimed at expanding restrictions on Chinese cars in the U.S. That's Fox Wheels. I'm Jeff Manasso, Fox News.
12: Democracy 2026.
14: Florida lawmakers approved a congressional map that could potentially add 4 Republican House seats. The redrawn map impacts 2 districts in South Florida, Tampa, and Orlando. Republicans currently hold 20 of Florida's 28 congressional seats, so this could leave Democrats with just 4. Democrats here claim the process lacked transparency, calling it politically motivated and a violation of state law. Florida's House Minority Leader, Fintrice Driscoll.
15: You are destroying democracy with this vote. The people of Florida deserve better. Not one of our constituents asked for this, not one.
14: Florida Governor Ron DeSantis has remained confident in the constitutionality of his map with 2 reasons for redistricting. First, he says Florida's population has drastically changed. And second, he claims the current map was drafted with racial data. He points to a Supreme Court decision in Louisiana that struck down unconstitutional gerrymandering as legal backing for his redistricting, arguing it will impact part of Florida's own constitution. Dana Marie McNichol, Fox News.
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1: Welcome to the Glenn Beck Program. There's a lot of stuff going on that I need you to have perspective on, and And, you know, my job is to try to keep you ahead. You know, every show will tell you what's happening today. I try to give you perspective on what is happening today, but more importantly, focus on what's over the horizon tomorrow so you're not surprised by it and you have time to prepare for impact. And there is something, coming. And, you know, I've had my view of this Iraq war. And whether you like it or not, we're in it. And the last thing we can do is walk away. How do you walk away? What message are you sending? Yesterday, in Congress, what was that vote? 215 to 208. Yeah. Okay. So four Republicans sided with the Democrats. To say the president has to stop this, you know, stop the hostilities. It's going to go to the Senate, but the president will just veto it. It's really nothing. But it is really important when you understand what is actually happening. So let me go through a couple of things that happened today and see if I can give you some perspective on it. Earlier this week, Trump, was yelling at Benjamin Netanyahu on the phone. And there are some people that were saying, that's crazy. We should arrest the person that leaked this, blah, blah, blah. No, it wasn't a leak. I almost guarantee you, and now I think I can guarantee you, it wasn't a leak. That came from Trump. He didn't mind that out. Trump is his own guy, and he does not mind when, I mean, he'll say, he said it with the people standing right next to him. Yeah, I gave him hell on this one. I got to tell you, he's a bozo on this one. But we get along. He does not have a problem saying that. So he and Bibi Netanyahu are on the phone, and he just starts swearing up a storm at Bibi Netanyahu and telling him, you're not going to do these things. You're not. Here he is in an interview with the New York Post, Miranda Devine, talking about this terse phone call. Listen. Got one.
8: Axios reported that you had a phone call with Bibi Netanyahu, the Prime Minister of Israel, in which you were angry with him. You said, are you effing crazy? What are you effing doing? I helped you stay out of jail. Is that true? Did you speak to him in those terms?
9: I did. I wouldn't say angry. I was a little bit perturbed at his constantly fighting with Lebanon. You know, at some point I said, Bibi, we got to stop this. We got to stop it. But I have a very good relationship. We've done well together. He always says, we could never have done it, but everybody knows that we could have never done it without the United States. But I've worked very well together. I like Bibi a lot.
1: Here he goes on, to say that he's a good wartime president and he and Bibi is a good, a wartime prime minister. And that's a really interesting thing to say, that Donald Trump considers himself a wartime president. Because he is. He is. And I don't mean that just literally. It is also figuratively. But, so I don't believe, and I said this at the time, don't believe that this is a leak. Don't go down that rabbit hole. This is not a leak. This is Donald Trump. This is the way he deals with things. And then he said, he was asked about the ceasefire, you know, because I read again. I got up this morning. I read yet another story. Looks like maybe this weekend we'll have a deal on the ceasefire. We're not going to get a deal on a ceasefire. It's not going to happen. Okay. It's not going to happen. You will understand why in about 25 minutes from now, because I'm going to do a special at Torch, glennbeck.com/torch. You are going to understand exactly what's happening and what is coming next. I feel very confident that this is what's coming next, and I'll show you all the evidence that points to it. But we're not getting in a ceasefire deal. But, you know, he said they've got a ceasefire now. And Miranda said, what is a ceasefire exactly? Can you define that? Listen to this.
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9: Pretty much the way it is. It's a different part of the world. You know, I'd say in that part of the world, ceasefire is when you're shooting in a more moderate manner.
1: What exactly is shooting in a more moderate manner? I'm not sure, but okay. Let me give you one more breadcrumb here. that will show you where I'm headed, on our chalkboard here in about 20 minutes. I want to play a piece of audio that we found from the 1990s. This is the future IRGC leader, the Islamic Republican Guard, in the ones that are running everything now, supposedly, in Iran. Listen to what he said their plan would be if they ever got into a war with the U.S. in the 1990s. 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
17: حسن اینه که دشمنان ما یعنی ابرقدرت‌ها به دنبال کوتاه کردن هر
1: شما Hold on just a second. Wait. Do we not translate this? This is all in...
18: Translate at the bottom of the screen? Version. You don't know how to translate Farsi?
1: I don't speak Farsi.
18: Jason can translate.
1: And can you translate? I can't see the screen. It's too small.
19: Yeah, do you want to play it and me read it, or?
1: Yeah, play it and then you translate it. Okay,
19: got it.
1: Go ahead.
19: So this allows for the possibility of eroding the war and prolonging it. We say this because the advantage is that our enemies, the superpowers, are looking to shorten their time in the war as much as possible. This shortening is for several reasons. One is because the economy cost of the Americans taking action in far-off areas is really high. And another one of them is that casualties are not acceptable. They seek quick victories, and one of the advantages is that this creates political tensions within their country. That is, through this work, presidents are changed, and in general, domestic political structures become tense due to the prolongation of the war.
18: It's a prophetic.
1: Jason. Ricky, you've heard me talk about what I'm going to talk about today for days now, over a week, and we just got this today. Does that not prove everything that I'm going to say in today's special? Absolutely right.
19: Yeah, it shows that there is a definite plan to combat the United States, but not just the United States, but the West in general. And by and large, that plan, this is something they've been working on, I would say probably since 1979, how they, you know, continue this. And they know our system just as much as we are. They feel like as long as they stretch it, what he was saying was as long as we stretch this out for as long as possible due to politics and public opinion, we'll eventually win because Americans in the West have no appetite to keep this up, to continue it, to see it through. And that's...
18: Have we been baited?
1: Yes and no. Donald Trump hasn't been baited. I just think that he thought he could win it faster than he is. And now he's seeing we can't collapse these guys economically. We can't collapse them from the inside, at least quickly. And so now he's sitting here with an enemy saying this, and it's a different ball game entirely. It's a different ball game. And look at what they just said at that chalkboard. Everything he was writing up on the chalkboard is what's happening right now.
19: Yeah.
1: An election is coming. Presidential power could change. The Congress, he said that they would start to get weak first. The people would get weak because of the economy. They wouldn't want any bodies, you know, piling up. Et cetera, et cetera. I mean, they know us. We don't know them. They know us.
19: I think one of the things
1: that's really fascinating.
19: It's fascinating. And I think one of the things that he was not talking about back in the 90s is how bad public opinion within Iran would be, you know, in 2026. It's awful. It's been that way since the Obama administration. It's been on, you know, the very, very brink of explosion, and their people are not happy with them. The economic situation is disastrous. I don't know if they could have predicted how bad it would get as it is now. Their vast majority of their military is just gone. Did I tell you that I actually spoke to a Iranian defector when I was on my vacation in Italy? And I asked this person straight up. I said, and this person was young, probably around maybe 20 years old. I said, what do the youth feel? Like, how are the people feeling? How are the youth feeling? And they said the vast majority of the country, 90% plus, were against the regime. Not only that, but think the regime is evil. And they are backing the crown prince. That shocked me probably the most. They said, yes, the vast majority of them are backing the crown prince. That this is something they did not plan for in the 90s, guaranteed. And that's still a big factor in how this turns out in the future.
1: I was in the Czech Republic. I was in Prague. And I'm standing there in the center square of the capital. And these people start setting up a booth that has an American flag, an Israeli flag, and an Iranian flag, the flag with the lion on it, the, you know, the real Iranian flag, not the Islamic Republic flag. And I thought, oh boy, this is going to be interesting, because I knew that in just a few minutes, what was coming through that square was a bunch of Palestinian protesters. And I thought, what the hell is going to happen? And me with my American passport, I am going to go stand over off to the side and just watch. The Palestinians left those guys alone. What they did though was really, they didn't win any friends. They were kind of a pain in the ass to all of the tourists and all everybody else that was there in the square. But there was no violence or anything else. So they leave, and it was pretty pathetic, but they left. And then I went over to, I said, which one of you guys is Iranian? And a couple of them said, we are. And, I said, so what do you think about what's happening there? What are the people thinking? And oh my gosh, they became so animated and they were like, we are going to win. We all know this is our only chance. This will never come again, maybe for another 50 or 60 or 70 years. We cannot fail. Everyone that we know that are on the streets in Iran knows this is our only chance. This may be the last chance for freedom. Please, are you an American? Yes. Please don't stop. Please don't stop. Please don't stop. And I'm like, well, I'm not the one making the decisions on that one. You know, good luck. Good luck. So that seems to be the sentiment that I have heard as well, but I don't see them on the streets. But the consequence of being on the streets now is so extraordinarily high. I'm going to show you a completely different view of all of this. It's not just Iran. It's Russia. It's Europe. It's all of our allies overseas. It is us. It's what's coming our way. And it revolves around a clock and a DeLorean. This is another stupid Glenn Beck chalkboard, but you will understand this in a way you've not understood it before, and you will see over the horizon. Join us now. 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For 2,000 years, Christians and Jews have shared a story rooted in Scripture, in suffering, in redemption, and God's promise. We worship the same God. We honor the same foundations. And our Jewish brothers and sisters need to know that they are not alone more than ever before. I don't care what you think about Israel itself. I don't care if you like Benjamin Netanyahu or hate Benjamin Netanyahu. It's not about him or their policies as a country. This is about standing with Jews. They have a right to live. They have a right to live unmolested, just like you do. The International Fellowship of Christians and Jews is on the ground now, delivering food and medicine and emergency aid and hope to vulnerable Jewish families, including Holocaust survivors who have, can you imagine having this come back around? This isn't charity. This is our responsibility, I think. What it means to be people of faith, to show up, to stand together, and to say to the world, never again means never again. The fellowship had been building bridges for decades, uniting Christians and Jews in a common cause, and right now their cause is urgent. If you've ever asked God, what can I do? Is this your answer? It starts with a simple prayer, a few heartfelt words that can lift the spirit of somebody facing fear and uncertainty and isolation. It's more than just support. It's standing with Israel and the Jewish people when it matters most. Please send a few words to prayifcj.org. Prayifcj.org.
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0: So, he said, oh, Ricky, I got into the break, and Ricky said, okay, that sounds a little doomsday. That sounds a little depressing, what you're going to talk about. And she said, I read what you wrote last night. I don't think that's doomsday. Did you add something? And I'm like, no, it's not. There's a really good way out. There's a really good way out. And there's a great wild card. And this is the one that no one can predict. And I think just by saying wild card that no one can predict, you can guess what that wild card or who that wild card is. But there is a change. You know, when Donald Trump got in, he was a wild card even for us. I mean, he told me one-on-one, look me in the eye, Glenn, you know, I have no idea how fast we're going to move. Oh, yeah, I'm sure we are. And I was even, my breath was taken away. I was like, what is happening? I've never seen anything like this. The whole world felt like that. Well, there's been a change now recently. Why? I'll explain. And I'll give you not only the information so you can see the whole picture and understand it and explain it to your friends, but also exactly what we need to do and what we need not to do to be able to survive this next turn of global events. And that's coming up next. 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We go live in about 5 minutes at glennbeck.com/torch. Well worth your time. Hi, it's Glenn Beck, and I'm on now. And the Kimmer is already warming up to start at 3. Stick around all afternoon. It's Extra 106.3. Let me ask you something. How many different places do you have to go right now just to understand your business insurance? And I don't mean to buy it. I mean to actually just understand it. Because for most people, business insurance is not one thing. It's a collection of things. Different policies, different documents, different people you have to call depending on what the question is. And when you actually need a straight answer, you don't always get one. 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
5: Message to scammers. I'm Lisa Brady, Fox News, as a federal crackdown on fraud continues.
6: With our state and local partners, the Department of Justice will be working day and night to identify you, arrest you, and imprison you.
5: Acting U.S. Attorney General Todd Blanche in Ohio, along with other top officials, including the FBI director, to announce the latest charges and schemes to defraud taxpayer-funded services, also announcing a partnership with Ohio officials, the way Blanche says it should be in every state.
6: This is an example when federal and state partners work together toward justice. Our cases are stronger, the deterrence is greater, and the biggest problems facing our country, the ones we've been told are just the way it is, there's nothing we can do about it, start to look solvable because they are.
5: Medicaid and Medicare services, a big focus for the Trump anti-fraud task force. The FBI now has a most wanted fraudsters list and says scam centers around the world are preying on American seniors. An Iran proxy in Lebanon is rejecting a renewed ceasefire signed by Lebanon and Israel after talks in Washington. The deal includes creating security zones where Hezbollah would be banned.
7: This agreement was dependent on the Iran-backed militants of Hezbollah ending their hostile actions against Israel. The group's leader says agreeing to the demand that they leave southern Lebanon would mean surrender, defeat, and achieving the enemy's goals. The ongoing conflict between Israel and Hezbollah threatens to derail the peace process with Iran. Tehran insists there has to be peace in Lebanon as part of any agreement with the United States.
5: Fox's Jonathan Savage. Agriculture Secretary Brooke Rollins just telling a House panel the first U.S. case of New World screwworm in decades can be contained.
8: We are using every tool at our disposal to eliminate this threat to our livestock producers and to our national security.
5: The flesh-eating parasite was confirmed in a calf in Texas. 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
9: Shh, here she comes.
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5: A shooting during a high school graduation ceremony remains under investigation in California.
13: Four people were shot at a graduation ceremony at the high school football stadium in Fairfield, California, north of San Francisco. One of those victims, an 18-year-old, was killed. But police have yet to take a suspect into custody. They're hunting for the shooter, Fairfield Police Officer Michelle Balea.
14: Our officers out there speaking with witnesses, trying to determine exactly what happened and following up on any suspect leads we have.
13: The other three victims were being treated at a hospital. They're listed as being ages 25, 20, and 11.
5: Fox's Evan Brown. No local charges over an anti-ICE protest that disrupted a church service in St. Paul, Minnesota. The city attorney says there's not enough evidence for a conviction and that she needs to balance religious rights with the right to peacefully protest.
15: Now, Reverend Jonathan Parnell, lead pastor for the city's church, wrote, according to the St. Paul city attorney's logic, it's perfectly fine for agitators to invade a mosque, a cathedral, or a temple, intimidate families and children inside, and shut down the religious gathering. Just call it a protest.
5: Fox's Mike Tobin. Protesters still face federal charges in that case. A guide missing for nearly a week on Mount Everest is found alive.
16: His wife and daughter had already begun funeral rituals for Dawa Sherpa when they were informed he was alive. The expedition company coordinating the search said a clearing crew spotted the 52-year-old Nepali guide crawling down snowy slopes. He was carried down to safety and given food and water. Then a helicopter flew him to a hospital in the capital of Kathmandu, where his wife and daughter were waiting.
5: Fox's CJ Papa, the guide, had last been seen around May 29th descending the mountain, but only his client, a Polish climber, had reached base camp. Big rally into record territory for the Dow, right now up 850 points, the S&P also higher, but the Nasdaq's down about 80. I'm Lisa Brady, Fox News.
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0: Welcome, everybody, to Clay and Buck Thursday edition. It's going to be a doozy. Got to start with this. My beloved, truly, no irony here, New York Knicks winning the first game in San Antonio against the very formidable San Antonio Spurs team. The Knicks in six. You heard it here first. Some people are saying it might even be sooner than that, but I'm saying the Knicks in six. It's going to be...
1: What were the odds Buck will open up the show talking about a sporting event that he watched, that he is super excited to watch every second of and make sure that he jumps on the air and talks about immediately?
0: 15 hours a week, Clay. You are rubbing off on me a little bit here. Yeah. 15 hours a week, buddy. Going on 5 years here, so it's been a while.
1: Yes.
0: So yes, indeed. But Clay, it was a beautiful game. That guy Brunson, guys, don't worry. We're going to talk about Trump and Iran and true crime stories and, fraud. And we've got someone joining to discuss the huge fraud. We're going to get into all this. Just give me a second here with this. Okay. That guy Brunson is incredible. Truly. Not just because of how good he is, but the fact that in a league now full of 7 footers, 7 foot plus guys who can shoot the three, who can move and who have point guard level ball handling and passing skills, to be Brunson, who looks like a very sort of, you know, mediocre to low NBA player by physique, be the closer in the league. I mean, the guy's absolutely amazing. I mean, it's incredible. It's inspiring.
1: Only,
0: the fact that the Dallas Mavericks, your boy, what's his face, let him go. What's his name?
1: Mark Cuban.
0: Mark Cuban let this guy just slip through his rich fingers. Just goes to show you, you never
1: know.
0: He's
1: only 6'2", and I would point out, and this is going to be a crazy scene, President Trump says he's going to game three. So in the Garden, NBA Finals, I don't know what the reception is going to be like. I don't know what the scene will be like. I imagine that it will be crazy. Courtside seats are going for what, Buck? Like 100K?
0: More.
1: Even more.
0: More. There are people... there are NBA Finals tickets, Clay, VIP courtside, have been listed for 500,000 to 1.4 million a pair.
1: It's unbelievable.
0: Yeah.
1: A lot of hedge fund guys deciding to, cash in, because that is a crazy amount. That's gotta be the most expensive sporting ticket of all time, right?
0: I can't even
1: think of anything close.
0: It's a quick way to get a Hinge date. You just put on there, I've got two seats courtside. I think you'll be inundated with takers on that one. But nonetheless, it's something of a Cinderella story. This team that has been through so much and so many very bad years as a franchise. And now they look like they're poised to win the first championship in 50 something years. Anyway, so I watched every second of it last night. It was fun. It's like exercising some of the demons of my youth, watching the Knicks get destroyed by the Bulls, beat by the Pacers, beat by Houston in the finals, OJ's car chase scene interrupting the finals, all that stuff. It's all coming back to me. But okay, for the Knicks fans out there, amazing for us. The Knicks are going to win. You heard it here. This is where we're going. Brunson is like a basketball deity. He's incredible. And, I also like this Mr. Karl Anthony Towns. It's a very, very fun player to watch. A lot of interesting emotion out there. Great team. All right. It's not a sports show. I know. Don't even send those VIP emails. We've got other things to get into. And I'm going to tell you, this is going to get pretty intense at different points of the program, given some of the stories we're going to address. Before though we go there, a couple things that are high up on the agenda. You know, Clay, I saw Dr. Oz. He came by, which is the Mary Catherine Hamm and Carol podcast. They threw a party for me in DC for the book. Really just an excuse to throw a party, but you know, people got free books, which was great. And, you know, Dr. Oz came by. The fraud thing, it's a little bit of like a Doge

0: fraud-fighting partnership with State of Ohio officials, which is exactly how it should be in every state, one that can serve as a template partnership for other states in this country. We welcome everyone, everywhere, to team up with our fraud division and our federal partners and our U.S. attorney's offices to bring fraudsters to justice. In total, between our state and federal partners, today we're announcing charges that were either unsealed today or over the past week against 14 defendants allegedly involved in fraud schemes targeting over $50 million here in Ohio. And again, these numbers are staggering, but just the tip of the iceberg, both here in Ohio and nationwide.
1: Clay, this is going to get deeper and deeper. This is going to look scarier as people understand. Remember, on the one hand, we are held to these incredibly intricate, would be one way of putting it, rules about our taxes and our businesses and our regulations. So the Democrats will particularly push endless ways to harass and take money from people that are trying to do things the right way. In their personal, you know, personally, as a business, as an entity. And then on the other side, they just let people go out the backside of the bank with bags full of cash whenever they feel like it, and nobody cares. This has to stop. I mean, this goes to more than just the dollar loss. This is just the loss of faith in the functioning of our whole system.
2: Yeah, look, I mean, I think the biggest challenge as we break all this down is, how much is there? How much fraud is there? And almost, I would say, the huge majority of it is all embedded in healthcare cost. There's a lot of fraud in our government in general, but the fact that you could have, even in a red state like Ohio, this amount of fraud, I just, it comes back to what I think is the original sin here, which is the government being extensively involved in our healthcare system. It's made everything more expensive. No one has any idea what anything costs. No one has any idea how their healthcare works. In fact, you're listening to me right now. One of the least favorite things that any of you could be required to do is actually get on the phone with someone at your healthcare company and try to have them explain why the charges are what they are. It's totally broken. And I think it's probably, look, the tax code is a joke, but the tax code is, you're able to manipulate some aspects of the tax code. The healthcare system is just broken. I mean, it is just utterly, completely broken. Even every aspect of it, Buck, the fact that employers provide healthcare is a mess. Most employees don't know that the average healthcare is costing sometimes $25,000 or $30,000 a year. I think a lot of people out there that are employees would like to get their own healthcare spend as part of their salary and say, hey, let me go out and see if I can find something that better fits my family, that better fits what I need for my lifestyle. It's just, it's fundamentally broken. And all of this money, well, for those of us out there, all of you that are working super hard, that are working 40, 50, 60, 70, 80 or more hours a week, multiple jobs, you're giving money to the government and the government's just lighting it on fire. It's incredibly frustrating.
1: Well, they're actually giving it to like Somali fraudsters in Minnesota and, you know, it's not being used. It's lit on fire from the perspective of not going to what we want it to. But the other side of this is there are people who have become incredibly rich by running the most straightforward scams. If you're a medical practice and you bill $250 million of prescriptions. Clay, one doctor did this in California. One medical practice under one physician. $250 million of, think about how many, you know, bottles of whatever that would have to be. And it took them 5 years to track this guy down and figure it out. I mean, this is the other part of it. And you're talking about the healthcare system and the breakdown in it. There are about 650,000 healthcare administrators in this country right now.
2: I know.
1: We've got about as many healthcare administrators. I'm not saying for any of you who are going to, Buck, I'm a nurse and I work so hard. No, you're not an administrator. Well, you probably know that if you're a nurse. I'm not talking nurses or doctors or physician assistants.

0: or whatever. Those are all people who do healthcare. We actually need more of that. We have a lot of people who are bean counters, either in the hospital system. And in those cases, by the way, those, some of those guys and gals are making huge salaries.
1: Yes.
0: And you know what their salary is mostly comprised of? Figuring out ways to get as much from the government as possible and as much from the patients who can pay as possible to make sure that all the illegals and the indigent people who come in get free healthcare. That's actually the job of the modern hospital executive. And you see all these other administrators and stuff, they're just processing the paper of endless frustration that we all have to deal with our insurers about all these stupid changes and ridiculous regulations, and we don't know the prices, and we can't go to this pharmacy, and we can only do mail order from that pharmacy, and all. We're creating a Sovietized system. We are fighting against the progress of better drugs, more efficient telecommunication, more efficient computation, more efficient everything. And somehow we keep making everything more expensive and worse. It's truly remarkable when it really is a case study in the opposite of a free market system, unfortunately, or a system that is increasingly strangled from being free market. But Clay, you know, the fraud aspect of it as well, we are all paying for that.
1: Yes.
0: When you have $100 billion of Medicare and Medicaid fraud in the country, how many of you feel like you're being squeezed if you're on Medicare or Medicaid? How many of you feel like you're not getting what you need? $100 billion would go a long way to helping, wouldn't it? Well, that's going to people that are driving around in new Ferraris because they are bilking the system and not getting caught.
1: I just come back to, I think the government should be cut in half. And I think the government would be far more efficient if we could just cut half of all government spending. I think we would be in a better place.
0: This is like, you know, there's this whole, we didn't talk about it, but there's an interim director of national intelligence who has been appointed. I don't know this guy. He could be a great human being. I don't know him at all. I know very little about him. All I know is that he has absolutely zero national security or intelligence background whatsoever. And the idea that putting him in charge of the intersection of all these warring bureaucracies, which is what's really going on in the intel community, is a good idea. Here's what he should do. I'm just going to give him a tip. He should get in there, look at the books, and be like, we should shut down the DNI. Shut it down. Tell Congress to defund it. It does not have it is a coordination agency without the power, Clay, to fire or hire or direct resources in any meaningful way. What is it doing? Get rid of it. And this is Pulte's his name, right? Mr.
1: Yeah.
0: Pulte. Look at what you're doing when you become the interim DNI and look around. By the way, this is my pitch to Tulsi, too. Tulsi now, God bless, by the way. I know her husband's going through a tough time with the surgery. But this is... We need to actually do some of this stuff now, or at least get this stuff out there, Clay, because we haven't, guys. We have not cut spending. We have not touched the debt. We have not changed the trajectory. We're just beginning in halfway through year two to look at the fraud. There is an urgency of doing this stuff while we're in charge, because, oh my gosh, when those Democrats have the checkbook again, Clay, they love seeing illegal immigrants driving around in Ferraris from running fake autism practices. You know, they love that stuff.
1: Speaking of being in charge, we should also mention what we talked about yesterday, what I was afraid of. The votes are slowly trickling in California, and they are now continuing to say that it's going to take longer and longer, and guess what's happening? Steve Hilton and Spencer Pratt are going to start to decline, and they're going to try to find a way, because you still have a week for your ballot to get there. They're going to try to find a way to get double Democrats in both runoffs, L.A. mayor and also governor. I'm just telling you, it's going to get, unfortunately, worse and worse and nastier and nastier. This is indefensible that California can take a month to count votes. And it's amazing how the benefit of the counting only goes in one way, isn't it? It's kind of extraordinary.
0: Yeah, it really is interesting how that happens, Clay. The longer it takes to count the votes, the better it is for the Democrat, it seems. That's, there's something going on there.
1: Why the policy's in place.
0: Yeah. Look, the good news for all of you is that my Knicks won. My beloved Knicks. And I was all wrapped up last night in my cozy earth bubble cuddle blanket with ginger spice and Carrie. And we were watching my Knicks just do phenomenal things. And thankfully, I felt so comfy and warm and cozy in my bubble cuddle blanket, which I have. Producer Allie has one at home. She might even have two now because I think the cats have taken over one of them. 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

0: Welcome back in, Clay and Buck. Appreciate all of you hanging out with us. We got a bunch of guests coming your way, including this is the first interview this guy has done that I think you guys are really going to enjoy at the top of the next hour. And that is the individual who made the mega viral AI videos in favor of Spencer Pratt. Many of you have seen those videos on social media. He has never gone public. He has not done an interview at all about his background or how those videos came to be. He's going to be on with us at the top of the next hour to introduce himself and speak publicly for the very first time. So I am very much looking forward to having that conversation. We've also got Steve Scalise in the second hour from the great state of Louisiana. In the third hour, in studio here with me, because he lives in the Nashville area, Brad Thor, best-selling author. Many of you will have been familiar with his books. He's one of the best-selling authors in the fiction world in the entirety of the country, and so should be a fun conversation. That is where we are headed with all of this. Also, one bit of interesting news yesterday after we came out off the show, maybe we'll talk about this a little bit later, SpaceX officially going public. It's going to make Elon Musk a trillionaire when that company goes public, the first ever trillionaire we will discuss. 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
11: Florida lawmakers approved a congressional map that could potentially add 4 Republican House seats. The redrawn map impacts 2 districts in South Florida, Tampa, and Orlando. Republicans currently hold 20 of Florida's 28 congressional seats, so this could leave Democrats with just 4. Democrats here claim the process lacked transparency, calling it politically motivated and a violation of state law. Florida's House Minority Leader, Fintrice Driscoll.
12: You are destroying democracy with this vote. The people of Florida deserve better. Not one of our constituents asked for this, not one.
11: Florida Governor Ron DeSantis has remained confident in the constitutionality of his map with 2 reasons for redistricting. First, he says Florida's population has drastically changed. And second, he claims the current map was drafted with racial data. He points to a Supreme Court decision in Louisiana that struck down unconstitutional gerrymandering as legal backing for his redistricting, arguing it will impact part of Florida's own constitution. Dana Marie McNichol, Fox News.
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17: I was visiting a facility called La Belle Home Health. It's run by woman Najumi Tatsing. You may not see her here today because she's in jail. And she went to jail because she was accused and convicted of taking billing practices to a level we had not seen before. She was billing for people who are deceased. Billing for dead people is a bad look in court. And if she was the only one, we wouldn't be here in force. Unfortunately, this area around Columbus is responsible in Franklin County for 1/3 of all of the $1.5 billion spent on home health care in Ohio. Think about that. 1/3 of all of the money spent on home health care in the entire great state of Ohio is generated here. That's 3 times what you would expect.
18: Clay, that was Dr. Oz, and I spoke to him a little bit about this. It's funny, we generally think of Dr. Oz more as talking about like, hey, you know, for some people, like, talk to your doctor, but like, probiotics and yogurt and, you know, healthy food, eat your greens. You know, he's like on Oprah talking about ways that people can be healthy. He is all about finding and rooting out this fraud issue now, because he understands from the healthcare provider side of things that there's very funky stuff going on. That's putting it mildly. And part of this, Clay, is also the rules have become so lax because, and this is a partisan thing. Democrats generally view this kind of fraud against the government, that people who a lot of them are going to be like low income individuals, not all of them, they become high income individuals, but they start out as low income individuals. This is not a priority for them from an enforcement perspective. And they also, because they want to think of themselves, again, Democrats, as the nice, good people that want health care for everybody, they make the laws about this stuff so incredibly open and really lax, and the enforcement is so lax too, that, you know, if you want to set up a fraudulent autism care center in Ohio and bill the government, you know, $10 or $15 million a year, doesn't bother them. I mean, they didn't look into this at all during the Biden years.
0: Yeah, and that they also, anytime you try to say, hey, let's go look at who's actually signed up for Medicare, let's look at who's using Medicaid, do they actually need it, they immediately say, oh my goodness, you're gonna cut. And this was one of the first signs we saw of just how egregious the fraud was. Remember in Minneapolis, all of the daycares that were supposedly the Somali kids were going to, I never heard anybody complain that they couldn't go to their daycare anymore. Remember, like, yeah. if the service were actually being consumed and utilized in some way in a method that was necessary, you would have heard somebody out there saying, oh my goodness, this is unbelievable, we lost our ability. No, it was all fraud. And I think you're going to see the same thing about a lot of these healthcare companies, is that when you actually dive into them, they were, completely basically shell corporations. Again, what I come back to is, how does the money get sent? Yeah, I mean, think about most of the time when you are paying bills, when I'm paying bills, you're looking at the bills, you're analyzing them, you're trying to figure out, hey, the number of times, probably a lot of husbands can experience this or have experienced it, maybe you are the wife who's in charge of it, where I'm looking at our bill and I'm paying the credit card bill and I'm like, what in the world is this? And so I ask Laura, hey, I have no idea what some of these expenses are. And most of the time, almost all the time, it turns out that these are things that she has purchased for the house.
18: You don't realize how much money she's actually making for you because of all the deals she's getting, though. You don't understand. You're actually getting rich by all the deals on the money that she's spending.
0: What did we talk about a while back? It went viral on TikTok, girl math. If you didn't actually spend money, you only save money. That's like how sales work.
18: If Carrie goes to Costco and there's a $400 charge on my credit card bill, she will tell me that really she saved me $300.
0: That's right. Girl math, like, is real.
18: I'm down 400, but you made me 300. I don't know how that's a different form of math, but there you go.
0: Did you see, that is the one angle there. And again, we'll see how much of this can be stopped. And I think your point earlier is important, which is, as soon as Democrats get back into power, they're going to just go right back to this. And you talk about how poorly California is run, and I just can't stop going and looking at the vote tallies. They're not even counting right now, Buck. They come out with, they said that there's still 700,000 uncounted ballots in Los Angeles. Just in Los Angeles, 700,000 uncounted ballots. And to me, the incompetence of how long it takes to count the ballot is similar to the healthcare fraud that we've all seen. It's emblematic, I think, and indicative of fraud in all of these vote tallies. How is this not a bigger story? How is the fact that California, just in the last decade or so, has decided every one of our elections, it's going to take a month to count the votes? To me, this is by far the biggest story going on right now in the country, because there's nothing else and we can just kind of focus on it. There's not, you know, a lot of times California, we miss it because there's 50 states. And, when it's big, you know, midterms election night, there's so many different states coming in. When it's California standing on its own right now, and we're all looking at this primary, the more time I spend looking at what they're doing here, the more indefensible it becomes. I mean, it's infuriating.
18: And yet, I think I'm going to tell you what I think about. Remember when Gavin Newsom did his whole, you know, we might just have to get like radical out here if this, depending on how this election goes. He was made it sound a little bit like there was some break the glass plan so that Republicans could never actually take back power in California. I think that for California Democrats, they are aware of the same thing that we are aware of, which is the longer this takes and the more openings there are for things to get funky, or the shenanigans, as we call them, the better it is for Democrats. So yeah. You and I can sit here as outsiders observing this and say, oh my gosh, this is an outrage. Democrats sit there and go, I don't know. You know, if the ref was paid off and you think the ref was paid off so that your team wins, how much do you complain about it?
0: Well,
18: so I think that's a big part of why there's not more, oh, let's tighten this up, let's fix it. Oh, they think that somehow this works in their favor.
0: Oh, 100% they do. But, and also the response is, if you question it, are you questioning elections? That's one of their favorite things to say. That sounds like election denialism. I don't know. This would be a great research project. Maybe we can look it up on Grok. Does anywhere else take a month to count the ballots for an election? I mean, other countries. I would imagine that the answer is no. I saw End Wokeness shared all of the different amounts of time that it takes in countries that aren't exactly renowned for being honest, but how quickly they can get the tally done. And here it was. Brazil, 2 hours. France, 4 hours. India, 24 hours. That's, by the way, India, 640 million ballots. Germany, 8 hours. Argentina, 6 hours. California, 37 days. Brazil does 124 million ballots in 2 hours. India, like I said, 24 hours to count 640 million ballots. California is going to have about 10 million ballots. It's going to take 37 days for them to count. I just think this should be a bigger story. I think the president should be talking about it. I know the president has said, hey, we need to pass the SAVE Act. We need to have federal oversight of so many different elections, and a part of that is California. But right now, it is a signature moment. There aren't a ton of otherwise stories that are going on. To me, this is a no-brainer. They should be all in on this is a perfect example of why we need basic rules to apply nationwide when it comes to elections. We can't have this. And we may well have in 4 months, 5 months, whatever the math is, Buck, this midterm, the control of the House of Representatives may well come down to 5 or 6 seats in California and how they're going to turn out.
18: Well, this is also where some people will be saying the Save America Act, they should have fought harder for this. The Save America Act, where was Thune on this? Now, they, of course, will point out Democrats won't go along and we have the threshold and this filibuster. I mean, that's going to be the big change in American politics, I think, Clay, that's going to come at some point, is when a majority, and there's nothing in the Constitution that this is the Senate creates this constraint on the Senate. And then it's like everyone just goes along with this because they say they have to, but they don't have to. They choose to. Once we get to pure majoritarian legislature with a check from the executive branch with the veto power. But when we get to that phase, things are going to get really interesting, because in the meantime, it's just budgets, which 70% of it is auto spending. Okay.
0: Yep.
18: So it's basically budget stuff and executive orders and executive power. And that is American governance. There is no major legislation. I know people say, what about the big beautiful bill was a budgetary matter. It was about spending. And other than that, you can say, well, what about all the executive orders? Do I love the Trump executive orders? Yes, I do. Are they going to last through the next Democrat administration? Everyone knows the answer is no. So we go into this seesaw situation until someone decides. And I think we all would put our money on the Democrats. They're going to wait for the right moment. Look at what they did with Obamacare. You want to talk about destroying healthcare. They ran through. Obamacare is an abject failure, by the way, but it took so long. It's like a time delay fuse. It was like a really long, you know, it was like the C4 that they placed under our healthcare had a long enough timer on it that we forgot who put it there. They destroyed so much of the market mechanism for our healthcare. This made everything slower, more expensive, and worse. That's Obamacare. That's the legacy of it. And they did
0: that,
18: of course, by ramming it through.
0: we have to hope that some of these GLP-1s, I'm going to come back on a positive side, you have made the argument, and I think it may well be true, that as people start to take these GLP-1s, which positive, I think I saw on Trump RX, you can now get them for $50 a month, which is a very affordable amount, even without health insurance, I think it's $50 a month. So many people are going to lose so much weight that hopefully, but you look at obesity as one of the leading causes of the amount of money that we have to spend on healthcare. Hopefully we'll be having less healthcare required as people get in better shape and maybe lose a lot of weight with these GLP-1s.
18: Retatrutide, which is an Eli Lilly drug, which is in phase 3 right now, I think is going to be one of the most transformational drugs that has ever come to market. It's essentially a super GLP.
0: I've got a buddy taking that already, right? Are some people taking it off market? He was telling me about it last night.
18: Yes. It is not FDA approved. It is everywhere, though, in a lot of these underground compounding pharmacies. I'm in Miami, so I'm near the epicenter of this, I'm in the epicenter of this kind of stuff. Hormone replacement / optimization / longevity medical world. South Florida is, you have a concentration of people who really care about their physiques and have a lot of money.
0: Yes.
18: So, you know, and have to be in a bathing suit basically year round. So everyone, and I'm talking about guys in their 60s, but there are 60-year-olds, plenty of them here with six packs, guys and girls. Like, it's a whole other game down here in South Florida. And, that's real. But I'm telling you, some of these drugs that are coming out, it's a little bit, Clay, also like the way I view AI and SpaceX and these things. We're just going to create so much wealth that the debt and these things are going to be less of a catastrophe for us, because we're going to, the same way that, you know, it's like a Malthusian concept. You guys remember John Thomas Malthus? Come on. The guy,
0: everybody was going to die. We were going to have too high a population.
18: There would be mass cyclical famines because we would run out of food as population would grow. Yeah, but he didn't know about industrial ag and fertilizer improvements and yada, yada, yada. It's a little bit like that for us and for the economy, I think, right now. But, you know, we'll see if I'm right. I'm probably right on this one, though. But yeah, guys, keep an eye out for Eli Lilly's not a sponsor. They should be, because I'm like, Reddit, I think, is going to be amazing. And I do know a lot of people. It's illegal. FDA is not approved, but I do know a lot of people who take it, and their results are wild.
0: Yeah, the guy last night was telling me that he was on it, and he couldn't stop talking about how incredible it was. I was out to dinner. Anyway, I had not heard a lot about it, but we'll come back and close up hour here. But in the meantime, how about carrying some Rapid radios? 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
2: 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Have you ever looked at a map before?
3: Caw, man. 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
18: 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Just go south on 400, exit, and head east. And she's like, what is... what do you mean?
4: Exactly. Tell her to turn right next time.
2: That's right. And then she'll know exactly.
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2: 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Fine, just let it go. I won't embarrass him anymore, man. It's not time to pile on the child. You know? Sorry, man. You'll get it. You'll get it. You'll get it. It's fine. Go home, tell your daddy.
18: I turned right like you said. No, you didn't.
2: But, go home, tell your daddy. You don't know how to read that. And then tell me how to change a tire. And he's going to feel like the biggest disappointment ever.
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0: Well, welcome back in. Clay and Buck, appreciate all of you hanging out with us. We've got a bunch of people who want to weigh in. And by the way, we're going to talk with, I'm really excited for this conversation. I've never spoken with him before. We're going to talk about those mega viral AI ads that were put out for Spencer Pratt. If you haven't seen them, we'll put some of the links up on clayandbuck.com. I have shared a lot of them from my Twitter feed. The guy who made them is going to join us, has not talked publicly, not affiliated with the campaign, I don't believe, not paid by the campaign, but just fed up with what he has seen of filth and danger in Los Angeles.
1: I was just talking about
0: discuss. But first, let's go to, Andy in Austin, Texas. Andy, what's up, man?
2: Hey, love your show, guys. So listen, the only way we're really going to be able to combat fraud effectively, in my opinion, in the healthcare industry is to put the patient back in the money stream. You know, insurance the old fashioned way was you filed your claim after you had medical expenses and they reimbursed you. And, right now, the way it's set up, nobody cares. Nobody cares how much a procedure costs. Nobody cares.
0: Yeah.
2: You know, about what the charges are. They're not part of any of the decisions financially about their own healthcare. And yep, that has to change if we want to really get cost controls back into this marketplace, because the way it's set up right now is it's designed to fail so that the Democrats can get socialized medicine.
0: Thank you for the call. I mean, the easy analogy I would make is imagine if you showed up on a car lot and you picked a car and you had no idea what it cost and you had no idea whether it was the right fit for you or your family, and there was no financial component to it at all. That's kind of where we are with healthcare. There is no financial side. I think every other thing that we sell in America, we let reasonable consumers make rational choices about what they want, what they need, except healthcare. Is it any wonder that it's broken and that it's slowly gobbling up more and more spending every single year? When we come back, we'll have some fun discussing these new AI videos that have taken the state of California by storm. The city of Los Angeles has been impacted in a big way. They have had a tremendous impact on the election itself as well. How were those videos made? How much time did it take? Where did the ideas come from? We will discuss with the guy who made them next here on Clay and Buck.
3: Speaking truth and having fun. Clay Travis and Buck Sexton.
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6: Michael, the latest data seems to suggest the economy is picking up steam. What stood out to you?
7: Yes, Monica. We got some encouraging readings this week. The ISM Manufacturing Index, a key gauge of factory activity, rose to 54 in May, its strongest level since 2022. Anything above 50 signals expansion, and both new orders and production picked up. The services side told a similar story, with its index near 54.5, the best in 3 months. So both halves of the economy are growing a bit faster than expected. But note, price pressures stayed elevated, with the Iran conflict and higher energy costs showing up in the surveys.
6: Well, we checked in on the job market recently. Does this strength carry over there too?
7: Mostly yes. Job openings jumped to about 7.6 million in April, the highest since late 2024 and well above expectations. And private employers added 122,000 jobs in May, the strongest pace since early last year, with hiring broadening across industries. That points to a labor market with real staying power. Now, one caveat, the employment readings within those same ISM surveys are a bit soft, as some firms paused hiring. So a solid picture, but not uniformly strong. As we've discussed, this data gives the Fed room to keep rates elevated while inflation runs warm. These two topics, the strength in the economy and the state of the job market, will continue to stay in focus.
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9: A first-term Trump official makes a deal with prosecutors. I'm Lisa Brady, Fox News. Former National Security Advisor John Bolton now plans to plead guilty to a single count of retaining classified information.
10: The deal likely means Bolton will avoid jail time. He was charged with 18 counts of retaining and disseminating classified information, including journal notes from his time in government as he prepared to write a memoir. Since serving in the first Trump administration, Bolton has emerged as a vocal critic of the president. Foreign policy. As part of the plea deal, Bolton also faces a more than $2 million fine.
9: Fox's Jared Halpern at the White House. Bolton has a hearing set for later this month in Maryland. President Trump calls it meaningless. Yesterday's House vote in favor of a war powers resolution aimed at ending military action in Iran. Four Republicans joining Democrats to pass it. The president posting it's unpatriotic in the middle of final negotiations with Iran, which is still demanding a ceasefire in Lebanon. Israel and Lebanon signing on to a U.S. brokered deal yesterday, but Iran-backed Hezbollah militants in Lebanon are rejecting it. Opening statements begin in Texas for the murder trial over a stabbing at a high school track event last year.
11: No cameras allowed in court in Cullen County, Texas, north of Dallas-Fort Worth, where 19-year-old Carmelo Anthony faces first-degree murder, accused of stabbing 17-year-old Austin Metcalf, a rival student at a Frisco track meet last year following a fight over seating. Anthony claims self-defense, though a grand jury indicted him, allowing the case to go to trial. If convicted, he faces the rest of his life in prison with the possibility of parole. Anthony is black. Metcalf was white, with the proceedings becoming racially charged and drawing crowds of demonstrators on both sides.
9: Fox's Jeff Benasso. There's a big rally for the Dow right now, up more than 900 points, but the Nasdaq's in the red. 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
9: A trio of rulings from the U.S. Supreme Court.
16: In one case, Repetto versus the FCC, the court found unanimously against a man who ran an illegal stock scheme, and the SEC found he owed millions in ill-gotten profits. He argued the SEC had to prove specific investors were harmed, but the justices said no, the SEC did not have to prove that. In Hikma Pharmaceuticals versus Amarin Pharma, again, the ruling was unanimous. The court sided with Hikma, which was following the rules while making a generic drug patented by Amarin. This ruling is largely considered a win for generic drug makers. And in FCC versus AT&T, the justices sided with the FCC after AT&T sued over a two-step legal process they had to follow after contesting a fine. The court found the FCC's legal process was constitutional. Jessica Rosenthal, Fox News.
9: President Trump expected to announce a plan today to boost the coal industry by using the Defense Production Act to help support multiple plants across the country and build more. Environmentalists say the plan would put polluters first. Six people indicted in South Carolina charged in a scheme to employ illegal immigrants at a metal manufacturing company with contracts that include Defense Department work. Two managers are charged, along with others accused of selling forged and stolen IDs.
12: This isn't just about the manufacturing of the documents. This is about stealing people's identities. Many of these documents involved Social Security numbers of real U.S. citizens. It involved real driver's ID license numbers of real citizens here in South Carolina. So people's identities were obviously being compromised as part of this racket.
9: South Carolina Attorney General Alan Wilson says the investigation's been going for 2 years. Mortgage rates easing from a nine-month high, the average 30-year fixed rate falling to 6.48% in new figures from mortgage buyer Freddie Mac. Meantime, U.S. oil prices falling back under $93 a barrel. I'm Lisa Brady. This is Fox News.
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0: Welcome back in. Hour number two, Clay and Buck. We are rolling through the program. Hope all of you are having great days wherever you may be across the country. As we continue to deal with day three of the counting, day three going on of counting in California for both the mayor's race and the governor's race, we bring in now Charles Caron. He has been doing and responsible for the pro Spencer Pratt AI ads. And before we dive into those, what motivated you? Thanks for coming on the show.
1: Thank you for having me. I appreciate it.
0: What led you to decide that you wanted to get involved in speaking out in the LA mayor's race? What kind of relationship, if any, do you have with Spencer Pratt?
1: I don't have any relationship with Spencer Pratt, but I live in Hollywood. I live in LA, and I have a lot of friends that lost their homes in the Palisades fires, and I have to live in the city, you know, so like I have to deal with the ramifications of the policies here. So, you know, like whether it's just really bad here right now. It's not hyperbole. It's just genuinely pretty awful. Like women don't feel safe walking their kids down the street. There's human feces on the street. There's needles are a common occurrence. If you call the police, you don't know if you're going to get a response or not. And myself and a lot of my friends and basically everyone, if they're being honest, has just kind of had enough of it.
2: Hey, Charles, it's Buck. Thanks for being here. Those things you described, we've talked about before on the show, and we certainly have a lot of listeners who will call in and tell us about this. But one thing I'm wondering about is I have heard, for example, I already know that Venice Beach, Santa Monica, which are very expensive places, they have these problems, right? So has this now spread out into most, if not all, of the high rent or higher end neighborhoods, if you will, of Los Angeles proper are affected by this stuff? Because that's always a marker, I think, of the decay. Is it just rough areas? Is it everywhere? How widespread is it?
1: It's everywhere. You can't go down the street without seeing like a homeless encampment of some sort. Like it's everywhere. It's not selective. I think there's probably some very rich, very gated communities that aren't affected by this. And those are kind of the kinds of people that endorse, you know, like Bass, which is
2: they send their staffers to go shop for them and hope they don't get accosted in the parking lot of Erewhon. I know the type.
1: Yeah, exactly. So everyone else is stuck living in the actual reality. And so those are the people that are voting for Spencer Pratt.
0: Okay. So you're frustrated. You decided Spencer was someone who was speaking to your frustrations. How did the AI videos come about? Where did the idea come from? How many people are involved? Take me through how this process works, because they have gone so mega viral. I am just utterly fascinated with the story behind them.
1: Yeah, I mean, so like long story short, I'm a traditional filmmaker. And for like the last 3 years, I've been taking AI video really seriously. It used to be quite rudimentary, but I saw where the puck was going, and I knew that this was going to be the new camera. It was going to democratize filmmaking in the same way that like digital filmmaking did. And so we started Meta Studio to do that. And the idea for us was that there would be no longer a gatekeeper. Like there wouldn't be like a Hollywood gatekeeper to say what movies can and can't get made. And as we were building this out, Spencer started talking the truth, and we were like, okay, what can we do to help him? This needs to happen. And we just started making the ads. It's four of us right now. But you know, like we're obviously expanding very quickly. And we just started making them, and they started resonating with people, and we just kept making them.
0: How many did you make total? Menace Studios, if people didn't hear it, you said there's four of you. How many total videos did you guys make? And do you have a sense for how many views those videos got?
1: Oh man, I'd have to count honestly, because we just kind of riff. Like it's more like a jam band than anything. Like whenever we have an idea, like we'll just jump in a group chat. You know, like if it makes us laugh and there's some truth to it, we'll make it, you know, and it takes us about anywhere from 3 to 9 hours to make a video, you know, so it's quite quick. And, you know, if we go to sleep with an idea and it's still funny to us the next day, we know it's going to be a hit. You know what I mean? Kind of thing. And, what was the second question? I'm sorry.
0: I asked how many people, if you knew how many, cause I have seen just ones that I have shared have done 5 or 10
1: yeah.
0: million views. So, I mean, this has to be in the hundreds of millions of views for sure, right? Of these videos.
1: It's really hard to quantify the impact because beyond just Twitter where we've been posting them, like whenever I turn on Fox News or CNN, they're constantly running. Whenever like it's on Joe Rogan, it's on the Tim Dillon podcast, it's on the local news now every day, all the stations. So it's

0: I be able to learn to do it at a level that's beyond, you know, right now I use Grok and we'll make some little fun, images and things like that. But, you know, where does one go to sort of acquire the skill set? What tools does one use to make the kind of videos that you're making?
1: I mean, I think it's a number of things. Like, there's like the technical aspect of it, which I think is probably maybe one of the easier things to teach. But the more important one, I think, is just storytelling. You know, and that's at the root of like all human kind of history. And that hasn't really changed. You know, like that's what makes a good movie. That's what makes a good story. Like, as long as there's some truth in it, you know, like at the heart of it, I think that's why the ads have been successful. Like people
0: absolutely
1: talk about, like,
0: have
1: whether,
0: you seen, by the way, these YouTubers have made, you know, it's not a AI, it's a movie, but I think this is really also showing people what's possible now, especially with the small clips that will circulate on places like TikTok and things of movies, that this movie Obsession is going to make, I think it's made, cost $750,000 to make, which for a movie, for a normal Hollywood movie is not even the catering budget, right? I mean, that's truly like not even the catering budget for a full length, like an Avenger style kind of movie. And it's going to make,
2: over $150 million. Yeah.
0: $250 million globally is the estimate that I've seen. It's made over $100 million already.
1: It's incredible. And I think this just speaks to like how much change people want. You know, people are tired of the same recycled slop from Hollywood. Like we've seen how many Marvel movies, we've seen how many reboots of, you know, like the same safe brands because like films have to play overseas, you know, like to recoup $100 million budget, or, you know, like they have to be a prestige picture to justify like a spend that if it's going to lose money, but people want new things. And I think that speaks to it. Like, and so that was kind of like one of the reasons why we made Menace, because we were like, okay, when was the last time Hollywood was good? It was like New Hollywood in the '70s, and it came out of the studio system being atrophied and not remembering what made Hollywood good, which was that they made entertainment. And so I think that there's going to be like a profound shift. And I don't think it's just AI. I think it's going to be new things coming through.
2: I'm curious. Obviously the response to these videos has been phenomenal, and it has spoken to many different people. I'm sure you saw Doug Ellen, who created Entourage. He went viral talking about how frustrated he was with what LA had become. I'm curious, in the time that you have lived in LA, we stopped making for a long time really funny movies. It became a very censorious culture in Hollywood. It used to be full of eccentrics, people of all different types of backgrounds, crazy beliefs, creative people were not a cultural monolith like they have become. Have you seen that progression in the time that you've been in LA? Do you think it is starting to shift? Is the Spencer Pratt campaign reflective of that? Take us into the culture of what you see on the ground and what has helped to make your videos so popular. And is it reflective of a larger wake-up call in Los Angeles?
1: Yeah, I mean, I think like people miss like, you know, like the 80s. Like they miss like when like a kind of Hollywood that could produce like a John Milius, you know, like they miss these kinds of movies that Hollywood used to churn out. And I was at the campaign watch party, like on the night of the election, and everyone there had never been involved in local politics before. Everyone there was just grassroots, excited to do whatever they could within their capacities to like help push the puck forward. And you know, like similar to us. And so I thought that was really exciting that like he's spoken like the truth. He'd been like, okay, everyone open your eyes. Let's solve these basic problems of like, you know, like civic competence, you know, and people are just rallying around that. So I think that there is a shift. I don't know on a grander scale what that means yet, but it's obviously shifting.
0: Well, what you're doing is so cool. I just wonder, I know this maybe is like asking you, I don't know if you have kids. You seem like a very young guy, Charles, but it's like asking you to pick favorite among your children. Is there one movie that you guys have made though, where you just knew as soon as you let it fly that this thing was gonna just boom all over the internet? Was it the Batman LA crossover thing? Was that the one where you just knew it was gonna work? Or do you have one that you're most proud of, or you were most excited to release?
1: I think the Batman one, just because it was the first one, and I knew that it would be popular. I knew that it would be exciting for people because I knew that like, as I was looking around and kind of getting a gauge of like political messaging today, I was like, oh my gosh, this is all so formulaic. This is all so stale. You know, like it's just a paint by numbers. I was like, let's shake it up a little bit. I think that the technology is there to really be able to like cut through the noise. And I knew that it would be effective. I just did not appreciate how effective it would be.
0: I just want to tell you, I've made

0: the case on the show, which hopefully you listen to sometimes when you're not making amazing AI movies that are hopefully going to defeat communists in Los Angeles, that political cartoons became really popular and powerful in America in the, like, really post-Civil War latter half of the, I've studied propaganda, and so this sort of came up in it. Pre-radio, political cartoons were such an important part of political messaging, and people can even think back to the ones they've seen. I think what you're doing now, by the way, the, you know, AI for campaigns is the new political cartoon.
1: Yeah, I mean, that's a big inspiration for us. Like, when we look back at, like, the, like, was it Thomas Nast who did, like, the vultures for, like, Tammany Hall? You know, like, when he did, like,
0: I mentioned the Tammany Hall one. Sure.
1: Okay. Yeah. So, like, you know, like, we're history nerds. So, like, we study this as well. And, like, that's kind of what motivates us to do this.
0: Do you want to make some cool videos for a radio show?
2: Well, I sent him a message. I would like them to start doing some stuff with us. Do you think you have changed the way that campaigns will be going forward? Because what I love about your videos, are, to your point, so many political ads are super boring. They are, you know, make you kind of almost fall asleep when you're watching them. Yours are different. They grab you. Do you think you have changed some of the trajectory of future campaigns? And do you think that Republican-leaning campaigns are more likely to be good at this or Democrat-leaning campaigns? So far, Democrats are not great at memeing or humor because humor can be offensive, and it seems like they're worried about hurting people's feelings. How do you see this playing out going forward?
1: I think we changed the game. I think that the reason it'll work for the right and that it won't work for the left is that they're effective because there's truth in them. And it doesn't matter whether it's AI that communicates the truth. They resonate with people because they're speaking to something true. And to your point, the left can't meme because they need to prevent all this context and, like, language games to kind of foo-foo away what people are seeing with their own eyes. And we don't have to do that.
2: Are you nervous about how long it's taken to count? Have you talked to Spencer Pratt and his team? This is day three. It's ridiculous. Are you going to make a video mocking how long the counting is taking?
1: That's, like, kind of beyond my wheelhouse, like, as a filmmaker. I don't know enough about the intricacies of, like, local municipal politics and, like, vote counting. I hope that whatever needs to be searched to make sure that it's fair does get searched. But beyond that, I don't have really an intelligent answer on that one.
2: Well, we appreciate you making the time for us. I know that you've been getting a lot of media requests. Is there anything we haven't asked you that you would like to tell this audience to kind of introduce yourself?
1: No, thank you for having me on. I really appreciate it.
2: Thank you. Cool. 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
13: If you like Brian Kemp, you're going to love Rick Jackson.
14: Rick Jackson's been a good supporter of mine. He's got a great story. And I've kind of felt like for really 2 years now that that race is ripe for political outsiders, especially somebody that could sell funds.
13: Rick Jackson, a conservative outsider who will make Georgia proud, just like Brian Kemp.
15: I'm Rick Jackson. Brian Kemp wins big for Georgia. Record jobs, teacher pay raises, and when Hollywood liberals tried to boycott Georgia, Kemp never backed down.
13: The conservative outsider, just like Kemp.
15: As governor, I'll slash property taxes and lead America in job creation. I'm Rick Jackson. Like Governor Kemp, I'll fight for Georgia and win big, because that's what I've done my whole life.
14: Rick Jackson's been a good supporter of mine. He's got a great story.
13: Rick Jackson for Georgia. Paid for by Jackson for Governor Inc.

0: Welcome back into Clay and Buck. Clay, that was so cool because everybody, that's some cutting edge stuff right there. This is where the merger of artificial intelligence and politics is already happening. And, this is something that we don't talk about very much. But for example, I appreciate he went, remember I mentioned the Tammany Hall and I was like, wasn't it
1: Tweed
0: that the AI short form political movies, this is going to become, I think back even to 10 years ago, the Trump era has seen the rise of meme politics in a really powerful way. And you have people like our friend Rogan, DC Drano, for example, who have built these huge followings largely off of political memes and the mimetic creation, if you will. And now with AI, it's like the memes, which were 2D, become 3D and video form and everything else. This is going to be very powerful. This is a new form of expression. And additionally, so that's one part of this, Clay, on the AI side, but also I keep telling people you can upload. Remember with Obamacare, I forget what the, you know, don't quote me on this, guys, but it was like 1,000 pages or 1,200 pages or it was some huge, and everyone was just putting things onto it that they wanted and no one was reading it and the whole thing. You can, if you give me a 1,000 page bill right now and you say, hey, you have 24 hours to figure out what you don't like about this or what the problem is. That used to be, oh, sorry, I can't read it. I'm just going to vote for it in the Congress. Now, Clay, any of us with any of these AI, I use Grok the most. Other people have their preferences. You can say, find me anything in this that is not conservative, that looks like fraud, waste, or abuse, that looks like pork. And in 5 seconds, it'll have a perfect précis, a perfect summary of everything in that 1,000-page bill.
1: I just think all of this, if you didn't watch those Spencer Pratt ads that he did, without,
0: can we put them up on Clay and Buck just to make it easy?
1: Yeah.
0: Let's link some guys on the clayandbuck.com so people can go. Cause you know, not ever, we live on the internet. We're like Matrix characters on the internet, but
1: if, and by the way, it may not be your cup of tea if you go look at them, but I bet if you show your kids or your grandkids, they're going to be very impressed with them. It's going to, I think, revolutionize the way and the cost, frankly, of many political commercials, because what they did was not only do incredibly captivating, entertaining pieces, they also managed to point out how awful most political ads are. And I think these guys, again, Charles Caron, who we just talked with, he hadn't talked to anybody in media. I think these guys are going to be doing, he said he's got four people at his studios. I think they're going to be doing videos for tons of Republicans across the political landscape this fall.
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9: I'm Patrick Brown, former Army Ranger in the United States Army. Like many service members, I had to make difficult choices when leaving the military, and the most challenging thing was finding purpose in a new phase of life. Housing, employment, education, way too many decisions and no idea where to start. 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They made it simple. They listened and quickly connected me to the services I needed. 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
11: You know what Fidel Castro's estimated worth was?
12: I have no idea, but I bet it's astronomical.
11: 900 million.
12: Yeah.
11: Raul Castro is somewhere right around 100 million. So in a country that can't routinely keep the power on, that has cars from before the embargo, and doesn't have regular tourism, yet the Castros are worth $1 billion.
12: But it's America's fault.
11: Can I give you something else to ponder?
12: Yeah.
11: So back when she was alive, Queen Elizabeth II, remember, this is the head of the royal family, and she was, what, on the throne for like 60 years? The woman's worth $500 million.
12: Hey, how much was Fidel worth?
11: $900
12: million. What? How could that be so?
11: Worth nearly double the Queen of England, and they can't keep the lights on. That is how communism works.
12: That's right.
11: I can't give it to you more cleanly than that. That's a shot, no chaser.
12: No, that's right.
11: The Queen of England is worth half of what Fidel Castro was worth.
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1: Welcome back in, Clay and Buck. President Trump has just posted, we talked some about this, saying that the Cruz Cantwell bill on college sports needs to be passed. Steve Scalise is going to join us in the next hour. He says the Cruz Cantwell bill should not be passed. There is a House-Senate divide now over whether or not they can fix college sports. We will talk about that here in a bit. But Buck, I wanted to get your read on this. First, a couple of other news stories that are out there. President Trump has endorsed Todd Blanche to be promoted from acting attorney general to attorney general. That would require Senate approval, but it seems like Todd Blanche would likely have the votes that he needs to be officially appointed as AG. So that is worth contemplating and out in the mix.
0: Didn't Merrick Garland get 20 Republican votes? You know what I mean?
1: It
0: was a big number. And my point here is merely, you notice Democrats throw tantrums at Trump nominee. First of all, what he should do, he should be like, put Todd Blanche through, or my next nominee is Clay Travis. I have this lawyer, beautiful, beautiful man, Clay Travis. He's a great man, and he will.
1: I think I might be able to get confirmed. Maybe not. But yes, that would be a good threat. Blanche, but my concern on this, Buck, is yes, other than Fetterman, no one will vote for him, right? Fetterman is the only Democrat that would even consider. My concern is now that you've got John Cornyn and you have, Tom Tillis and you have all Bill Cassidy, all these guys that are basically lame ducks, I think it's going to be hard to get anything through. And so I do think that's worth monitoring to see how this is going to play out. But Todd Blanche been elevated. Trump says he should be elevated to full-time AG. I wanted to get your read on this story. CNN, multiple other sources now reporting that John Bolton, who said President Trump investigating him was a sign of fascism for having classified documents and violating the law there, there are reports that he's going to plead guilty, pay a substantial fine to mishandling classified documents, and also face actual prison time. Now, I'm presuming, you tell me if you disagree with this, Buck, I do not know a lot about these particular cases. I cannot imagine that he's pleading guilty and actually facing serious prison time because he has a high-end legal team. And most of the things you plead guilty to, particularly as it relates to politics, does not lead to jail time. So I'm guessing there's some sort of wink, wink, nod, nod that he's not going to, maybe he'll get probation, something like that. Or do you disagree? Do you think he's so concerned about these charges that he's pleading guilty and may actually serve time in prison?
0: Look, I need to check out the severity of what we're talking about here, because there is a lot of, it gets very granular. What level of classified are we talking about? Are we talking about secret, top secret? Are we talking about compartmented? Meaning, you know, code word stuff that's even higher, above top secret, if you will, in a sense. So there's a lot of stuff that you'd have to look at here for, making that kind of assessment. But the issue with this stuff is that there's case law, or there are settled cases in the past where there's been really egregious stuff and individuals have not gotten prison time. And for example, Comey as FBI director, not even as a prosecutor. So he was completely, as we know, way over his skis on this one, but that's Comey. That's how he does things. Sancta Comey. He said that no prosecutor would bring charges against Hillary Clinton. That's actually just not true. Decided that he thought because he is Pope Comey, that for the benefit of his flock, he would just step in and decide that Hillary Clinton wouldn't face any charges of any kind, wouldn't even have to take a guilty plea for a lesser offense. But a case that comes to mind right away, Clay, would be Petraeus. Four-star general and former CIA director who was doing the horizontal mambo with someone, not his wife, who was his writing his body. I'm just relaying facts. And was, you know, getting a bio written of him while other things were going on, and gave her and had at home classified information. And they found him with it. and he did not go to prison. He had a, they took a security clearance. I think he pleaded to a felony. I have to go check. I think he pleaded to a felony, but it was not no prison and just a security clearance revocation. So usually the classified information stuff that gets you sent away is if you just like recklessly give it to the press and distribute it, because then there's harm, right? Meaning the, what was it? What was her name? The, remember the one who published the, who gave to The Intercept, I think it was, and then she went away for like 10 years. She was a girl.
1: Reality Winner.
0: That's right. That was her name. Yes. Reality Winner. Wow. Yeah. She went to prison. I don't think she got 10 years, but she got a pretty hefty sentence, but that was because she distributed the information in a way that it got out. The worst is obviously like the Jonathan Pollard case, which is giving a lot of very sensitive stuff to a foreign power. I mean, he was one of the worst spies. Aldrich Ames also, that stuff that, I mean, you can get the death penalty for that stuff. I mean, that stuff goes to a whole other level. Classified documents that you have in your home that they don't believe, and people are going to be like, well, they're going to get mad at me because everyone hates Bolton, because Trump hates Bolton now. Fine. Usually that you take a, you know, you take a plea and it's like a suspended sentence or a whatever. I don't think Bolton's going to prison over this. And I don't know all the facts of the case. I don't think it will be fair for him to go to prison over this either. I think he should be held accountable and he should take a plea. And he should have that on his record and no longer have a clearance. But that's probably how this should and would go.
1: Just thinking about it from a defense perspective, given how long you can drag these cases out until you actually end up in front of a jury or in front of a judge with real stakes at play, my assumption is that he must have gotten some sort of decent deal in order to be agreeing to this that doesn't require him to be going to prison. President Trump just tweeted, we said, hey, I'm surprised this isn't getting more attention. Look what's happening in California. The Democrats, right before our very eyes, are stealing the vote. I hope the Republicans are watching so they can finally pass the Save America Act. President Trump. I mean, again, I don't know that there is a better argument to be made than by what is going on right now in California for the need of this bill to actually be passed.
0: I usually we'd hold this a little bit, but I'm so curious. Podcast listener Norman from Phoenix, Arizona, since we're talking national security, he wants to educate me on something. Play E here, guys.
14: Buck, you are dead wrong about the Department of National Intelligence, period. It is the only intelligence agency that can look into all the different silos, the FBI, the CIA, the NSA, and pull out the information to get to the president. Those presidential daily briefings that they used to give him, those were all lies and disinformation, period.
0: Norman, I know more about this than you do. I don't know what else to say, Norman. That is unfortunately not the way that the intelligence community works. That may be the official proclamation about how this is going to go. It's a coordination agency. And, I mean, I would ask you, what are the huge smug? Tulsi Gabbard is a patriot. I like Tulsi. What, and obviously, you know, thoughts and prayers are up for her husband, who's going through a very difficult health journey right now. But she was the DNI. What are the huge things that she was able to show everybody from all the different agencies that were being kept secret? These places have a million different ways to, first of all, you have to know who has what information where to be able to even get it. You have to know how these bureaucracies function. You have to understand how to get the information out of them in the first place. It's not as simple as just, and you have no authority over them. So anyway, I was hoping Norman was going to be like, Buck, I worked in the DNI and let me tell you why. Everybody that I know who knows anything about the intelligence community, and now all of my peers, remember this, my peers who had worked there have been there for 20 years. So they're the people who have been there through the whole thing. They're like, the DNI is duplicative, a waste of everyone's time. So is NCTC. These are post 9/11 bloated bureaucracies created with budgets at a time when everybody was just throwing money at the problem. They do not need to exist and they make the problems worse. Just telling you that is where things are. So I understand, Norman, that you may have heard that that is how it operates, and I appreciate that you want to bring that to my attention, but that is unfortunately not what actually happens. And I probably know that because I get to talk to the people who are in charge
1: this
0: of these
1: is,
0: places.
1: This is such an intel nerd argument. And Norman just like putting on the pencil protectors and just slapping each other with your files. Yeah,
0: this is someone who called and said that your Civil War camp wasn't real deal. They went to the real Civil War camp when they were a kid. Yours, they didn't even have real flash with the bayonets charge or whatever, you know? Like, I was like, okay, well.
1: This is your wheelhouse. That's what I knew as soon as I saw this one coming in. President Trump, by the way, Buck, has posted yet again on the Save America Act. He's fired up. I don't blame him based on what he's seeing right now in California. And it's a very basic standard that to me is just so self-evident what Californians are doing. And I'm concerned that Spencer Pratt and potentially we're going to see Steve Hilton as well get knocked out when clearly the people who actually showed up and voted, honestly, all want them to be in the final two at a minimum.
0: I also think, Clay, if I'm looking at this from the enemy camp, I think that the Democrats get some joy out of the soul-crushing turnaround that whether it's 2020 with Biden and Trump or, yeah, you know, I think they love that we have this glimmer of hope on election day and then they have all this time for whatever to happen and that it is, we end up, ripping defeat from the jaws of victory.
1: Yeah.
0: I think that they really enjoy that. So, cause it's demoralizing.
1: Yes.
0: But we're not, let's see. Okay. We're not there yet. I don't want us to get ahead of where the facts are, but I am concerned now too. And we mentioned this yesterday, and it does not look like it's trending the way we want it to. Okay, let's talk preborn for a second. The preborn network of clinics are doing so much to save lives day in and day out. They welcome and work with hundreds of pregnant mothers every day nationwide. Mothers like Linda, who's contemplating life or abortion for her baby. When Linda learned she was pregnant, she knew abortion was wrong. What she did not know was where to turn for help. Then she found a preborn network clinic. She was met with compassion, understanding, and the truth that life is the way, not abortion. And Linda, she chose life for her baby. 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
18: Though I've been a longtime libertarian, it was always assumed by a lot of people that really I'm a conservative. And as a conservative, I really must be against what they call gay rights, but I wasn't, so it confused people. And oh, I got into some arguments with people on the air, especially when somebody would say that gay people chose their lifestyle. Oh, really? I would say, then I'd ask them, why don't you tell me the time that you chose to be straight back in your prepubescent times when you started feeling those urges and you sat down and said, well, now I guess I have to choose. Am I going to be gay or straight? Tell me about that choice. Tell me about your thought process. Oh, that made people crazy. But over time, homosexuality came to be supported and appreciated in this country, even gay marriage among many people. That's ending now. We have a Gallup poll. American support for LGBTQ issues is starting to slide backwards. Maybe it's just that. People are sick to death of this LGBTQMMLSMFT nonsense. Kiss who you want to kiss and stop making a big deal out of it. Gallup says that acceptance of gay and lesbian relationships going down, now at the lowest point since 2016. May I offer what I see as a reason? Hey, gays, lesbians, you done pushed it too far. Americans can accept your sexual preferences, but dare I put it this way, stop trying to shove this down other people's throats. Why is it so damned important that you have drag queens reading storybooks to government school children? And all of these initials, these letters, Two-Spirit, what the hell does that mean? You pushed it too far, and people are starting to react negatively. Maybe it's time to backtrack. Be what you are. Don't have parades. We don't need a gay pride month. Just be what you are and let other people be what they are, and don't make a big deal out of it, please. Then the ratings might start to improve. Neil Bortz, Extra 106.3.
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1: The non-existent count that is taking place right now in Los Angeles, and a lot of you want to weigh in on that as well. Will in Wisconsin, what you got?
20: Clay, how's it going today?
1: I'm great. How are you?
20: Fantastic. I know I've got a short little minute here, but all gas, no brakes. Spencer Pratt has everybody's ear. This is big for the country. I've been voting for the San Andreas Fault to run California for a long time because it's such a mess. We need to shine a light on this because it's way bigger than California. It's ridiculous, and I appreciate you guys keeping up the, carrying the torch on this.
1: Well, thank you. Look, I mean, the reality is this is a huge deal. It is perfect evidence for what President Trump has been saying about needing a national standard. And you can believe in federalism and also support a national standard of basic counting requirements. I mean, I don't think it's crazy to say all counting for any election that is statewide or federal in nature at all, and some of these are because we're talking about Congress, that you should be able to complete it in 24 hours. I just don't, and that has to occur. We're sitting at around half of the votes counted right now. It's unacceptable. Positive. Jeremiah, North Bergen, New Jersey, WOR land. He had this to say, cut D.
21: Talking about GLP-1s, if it wasn't for Trump RX, I would not be on one right now. I've struggled with weight my entire life, and in the past 3 months, I've dropped over 30 pounds. It has been life-changing. Thank you, Trump. Continue the great work.
0: Hey, man. First of all, God bless. And I told you guys, I've used peptides in my health journey. I am a huge, obviously, with consult your doctor and all those provisos and make sure you're getting it from, you're prescribed this and everything else. But these things are life changing. They are so, so useful. And I really encourage any of you, especially as you get it. So there's like the ladies and the guys. I can't speak to the ladies stuff because obviously, I am not one, nor do I identify as one. But as a guy entering middle age, things do, your body does change. Your hormones, so I would recommend any guy out there who's like, I'm tired all the time. I don't sleep as well as I used to. My libido is down. We can talk about these things, guys. My libido is down. I'm putting on weight that I didn't used to put on, and I haven't really changed anything. You know, these are all, your body chemistry starts to change and things become more complicated for you to get it dialed in the way you want it to be, meaning on your own without using the tools. Go to a practitioner, go to a good, optimization MD somewhere, wherever you are, and get this stuff looked at. I did. It is an absolute game changer, and I could not recommend it more highly to you. There's a reason why Joe Rogan, there's a reason why every Hollywood guy that you see, whether it's Chris Pratt or what, these guys are all optimizing their biochemistry, every single one of them. So just keep that in mind.
1: Can go on, I think Trump RX, I've seen people talking about it, the team can look it up, but these GLP-1s are becoming very, very affordable. So you just heard from that caller. I think it is starting to have a substantial transformative impact for a lot of people out there in an affordable way. So just FYI, as you come into the summer, maybe you can make a difference for you. I'm going to play around and start doing my own blood work, stuff like that. I have not been somebody who is very plugged in on the health side and just kind of work all the time.
0: Clay's going to be really coming on the show. He's going to be ripping off his t-shirt Hulk Hogan style, like, I am the real American.
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26: President Trump
5: Trump's about to make a move on coal. Lisa Brady, Fox News. It's a $700 million plan using the Defense Production Act for new and existing plants.
6: $425 million to be used to help fund 13 different coal plants to keep them operational. Another $185 million to be used to build two new coal plants, plus restart a closed plant in Maryland, and $75 million to open a new coal export terminal in Oakland, California.
5: Fox Business's Edward Lawrence at the White House, where an announcement is set for this afternoon and where the president's likely to face more questions about talks with Iran after posting earlier that House passage of a war powers resolution was unpatriotic. A House panel wants the Justice Department to investigate sexual assault claims made during a Jeffrey Epstein investigation.
7: In a letter to Acting Attorney General Todd Blanche, House Oversight Committee Chairman Republican James Comer says the Justice Department should use all available tools, including immunity for some witnesses, to investigate sexual assault allegations made by Sarah Kellen. Kellen was a former assistant to Jeffrey Epstein. During an interview with congressional investigators last month, she revealed the names of men she says committed criminal misconduct.
5: Fox's Jared Halpern in Washington. The accused include a former Miami Beach mayor and a French hairstylist. A new congressional map wins approval from state lawmakers in New York for 2028.
8: The New York Senate and Assembly have moved forward a proposed state constitutional amendment that would not only let the lawmakers draw the new lines, but also bypass an independent redistricting commission to do it. Democrats control both state legislative chambers. The party also holds 19 of the state's 26 congressional seats. The action, Democrats believe, would offset efforts to redraw lines in red states after a Supreme Court decision this year weakening the Voting Rights Act.
5: Fox's Grinnell Scott, that still needs another vote and approval from voters. 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
5: The Trump administration's war on fraud arrives in Ohio.
28: The Department of Justice and FBI in Columbus announcing charges against 14 people accused of stealing over $50 million in Medicare, Medicaid, COVID, and other fraud, including two state employees and co-conspirators who allegedly billed the government for $30 million in therapeutic services that were never provided.
29: Americans deserve to live free of violence and fraud. Americans deserve to know that if someone lies or cheats or steals to get ahead, they will be punished.
28: Acting Attorney General Todd Blanche, like in Minnesota fraud, Ohio, has now also begun suspending high-risk home health care providers.
5: Fox's Jeff Minasso. The Arizona Supreme Court just handing a setback to the state's Democratic Attorney General in a fight over a fake elector case against Trump allies, stemming from efforts to challenge the 2020 election results. Today's ruling upholds a lower court decision that sends the Arizona case back to a grand jury, rejecting a prosecutor's appeal that was aiming to keep the case moving without having to present it again. A Massachusetts woman acquitted of murder in the death of her police officer boyfriend is now suing two law enforcement agencies tied to the investigation.
30: Karen Reed's new lawsuit against the Massachusetts State Police and the Canton, Massachusetts Police Department alleges a system-wide failure of law enforcement led to her prosecution. Reed was charged in the murder of John O'Keefe, a Boston police officer who was her boyfriend, but acquitted in June 2025 after a mistrial was declared in her first trial a year earlier. The lawsuit includes accusations that investigators planted or manipulated evidence, as well as claims that investigators were influenced by personal relationships and conflicts of interest. Reed is currently facing a wrongful death lawsuit filed by O'Keefe's family. Tanya J. Powers, Fox News.
5: The Dow hitting new highs on Wall Street, up 809 points. The S&P and the NASDAQ now also in the green. I'm Lisa Brady. This is Fox News.
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0: Welcome in, hour number three, Clay and Buck rolling through the Thursday edition of the program. We head up to D.C. right now where there is major decisions to be made on a variety of different fronts as we come into the summer season here before we get into the fall campaign season. We are joined now by House Majority Leader Steve Scalise, Republican from Louisiana. A lot of different stories that are out there. Let me start with this. I saw where President Trump just posted that he supported Senator Cruz and Senator Cantwell's college bill on the Senate side. I know that you guys have been working on the SCORE Act on the other side in the House. What, for people out there that like college athletics, is there a method in your mind by which the Senate bill could pass the House if it got there? If not, what is the scenario? What is the situation? There's a lot of us like me who are big time college sports fans. What's going to happen here from your perspective?
1: Yeah, well, first, Clay and Buck, thank y'all for having me. And obviously there are a lot of people that care about college athletics, and anybody following it knows it's just evolved into the wild, wild west, primarily because over years, lawsuits have been filed and lost by the NCAA to the point where there is no enforcement mechanism for college athletics. And so you don't have any ability. You can have 28-year-olds playing against 17-year-olds, kids on their sixth school, you know, playing 8 years later. And, you know, so what we ended up having was a situation where a lot of the different schools, conferences, coaches started coming to us probably in the last 2 years and said, can y'all help? Congress needs to step in to give the kind of antitrust protection so that the schools can govern themselves again. So that was really the genesis of the problem. I had Nick Saban in my office a couple of years ago and a few times since, as well as others that all recognized, look, we can fight it out on the football field or the basketball court, but can we at least get the ability to govern the schools again and bring structure and protect the student athlete, by the way, because Clay, a lot of these young kids in high school are being poached by unscrupulous people as agents that are, you know, taking 10, 15, 20% when the going rate is 5% for an agent, things like that. So we put together a bill, and the House and Senate, I don't think, are too far apart, but on some key issues, there are some differences that need to get worked out. But I met with President Trump, and President Trump wants the House and Senate to work through this to fix the problem. He cares about college athletics like we do. And so let's make sure we can let the schools govern themselves, give protections to the student athletes that they don't have right now. You know, NIL is already there. We're not talking about whether or not to pay student athletes. They can get paid for their name, image, and likeness, but have some structure to protect them, give them financial literacy so they don't blow the money, protect them from people that might be posing as agents who aren't. We cap agents' fees at 5%. Really good protection for the student athlete. One thing that a lot of schools and student athletes told us is they don't want to be forced into being employees of the school and then ultimately being unionized. And that's one of the big differences between the House and Senate bill that's got to get fixed. But you also right now are in a situation in the Senate. We in the House bill, and look, whose bill it is, I don't really care. Whose name, we'll name it after Nick Saban or anybody else. But I appreciate that people want to fix the problem, but we need to fix it the right way so that you don't have a situation where colleges are going bankrupt trying to run athletic programs. And so I think we have some things to work out. That's what Congress needs to do, is go fix some of these problems and then get these protections so that we can maintain good, strong college athletics going forward with all the conferences. By the way, right now you've got the two major conferences in college sports, the Big Ten and SEC, opposed to the Senate bill. So you can't have a credible fix to college athletics with a bill that is opposed by the two biggest college athletic conferences. Let's work together with everybody and get this done the right way.
0: It sounds to me, and I'll let Buck dive into other issues, but this is one that I've, you know, been following pretty closely, so I appreciate you on this coming on. It sounds to me like your position is not the Senate bill, closer to the House bill. We need some sort of synthesis between these two bills in order for it to pass the House. Is that a fair approximation?
1: And it's really to address the issues that the schools came to us on. This isn't something where Congress woke up one day and said, we want to get involved in college athletics. Obviously, we've got a lot of other issues we're dealing with, and we're doing that. We're dealing with some bills on fraud prevention this week, on funding the Department of Homeland Security. But I think most people also care about college athletics, and the schools came to us and said, we've got a problem, and the only solution, because of lawsuits, the president did some good executive orders, but even President Trump acknowledged Congress needs to fix these final pieces. And so let's fix them in a way where it includes all of the schools. It can't be pitting some schools against other, big schools against small schools. You know, this is not a problem that only applies to certain types of schools. I mean, you had everybody from the biggest conferences to the

0: Buck is the one who asked the salty questions. Go ahead.
1: Yeah, good. The biggest problem that they need Congress's help with is antitrust protection because of court decisions that have come, you know, and you just saw it in the last few months. You know, some student athlete is, you know, maybe in his sixth year at a school and he wants to play another year that used to not be allowed. Well, NCAA says you can't play. So he goes to a state judge and the state judge is going to rule in favor of the state school. And then next thing you know, NCAA has no ability to enforce anything anymore. And so they need antitrust protection so you don't have a state by state hodgepodge of rules that cannot be enforced. That's the biggest thing. So let's.
0: Oh, Leader Scalise, I mean beyond the scope of college athletics, what can you get done in Congress?
1: Well, we're working, like I said,
0: the other things.
1: On the Department of Homeland Security, which is really important. We've seen threats and attacks on our homeland recently that have been stopped by that department. They do important work. The agency's not fully funded. I think by the end of this week, we could have a bill that fully funds the Department of Homeland Security. We're working on some other bills that would go deeper into fraud prevention. I met yesterday with Dr. Oz, who's doing a great job over at CMS. He's identified close to $100 billion of fraud. I'm talking theft of taxpayer money in programs like hospice care and durable medical equipment where, you know, people are just going, oh, let's give all this money to healthcare. And then you find out international criminal organizations are setting up phony companies and stealing your tax money because it's that easy to do because there's not fraud prevention measures. And we need to put those in law. So a lot of us are working with agencies like CMS to help root out more fraud because then you can put that money into the places where it belongs, help people that have true needs in healthcare as opposed to a lot of them are foreign countries that are setting up these shell corporations, stealing billions of tax dollars. So we're focusing on things like that. Obviously working on more energy production, trying to lower costs, make housing more affordable. We have a really good housing bill right now that's moving through the House and the Senate. They're in final negotiations. I think you could get a bill signed by the president in the next few weeks on housing that would lower housing costs for Americans. And that's something that matters to everybody, whether you're a first-time home buyer or somebody with an existing home looking to upgrade or downsize. So we're working on that right now. You know, it's nonstop, but I think there's a lot of things we can do before we get to, you know, what is the August recess, where people go back to their districts in an election year and, you know, you're then everybody's running for reelection.
2: We're talking to House Majority Leader Steve Scalise. I'm sure you're paying at least a little bit of attention to what's going on in California. President Trump is saying we got to get the SAVE Act passed. California is about to be in its third day. I guess they're in their third day now, counting votes. It doesn't seem to be happening at all. They still have millions of votes outstanding. How do we get this fixed? It's frustrating, I think, certainly to people who are listening to us and voters in California. But this story right now and how bad California is voting, it's really getting a lot of attention nationwide. Are you as frustrated as we are?
1: This is a national embarrassment. Everybody in the country ought to be looking at this saying, you know, most states, if the polls close on 8 o'clock on a Tuesday night, by 9:30, everybody's got their state returns in. And if you're days later, weeks later, in California and New York, it was 3 weeks later in some cases, and they were still, quote-unquote, counting ballots. I think it raises a lot of questions, and it makes people question the integrity of the vote count when you're seeing them finding boxes of ballots weeks later. Is that really right and fair? And so we've got to fix that. The Save America Act, as you mentioned, is a great solution that does just two basic things. Prove your citizenship to register to vote. And when you go to vote, you show a picture ID. Is that really complicated? You can't get on an airplane without showing an ID. You can't go buy a six-pack of beer without showing an ID. Why not the franchise of American democracy? You show an ID so that we can make sure that illegals aren't voting, people that are not fraudulently voting. And then shouldn't we be able to have election night be election night and not – look, California, 3 days later, they're not even at 50% on many of these races of the ballots in. Well, where are those ballots? Who's got the ballots? It's unreal that in today's age, with all the technology you have available, that they're going to tell you it's going to take weeks. In the 1800s, they could count ballots the same day.
2: No doubt.

0: Majority Leader Steve Scalise, we appreciate the time, sir. Keep up the fight there, and we'll talk to you again soon.
1: Hey, thank y'all for having me. Appreciate it, Clay and Buck.
0: Thank you. Look, I want to tell you right now, it's awful in Israel and has been since October 7, 2023, when it comes to just being safe, just knowing that there's not going to be missiles raining down, all sorts of issues that are going on there. That's why the International Fellowship of Christians and Jews, you know what they do? They build bomb shelters. They help hospitals build underground ability to take care of everybody because, unfortunately, you've got missiles and bombs raining down up above ground. They also do a great job of helping to take care of people who are driving vehicles that may be in danger, trying to be first responders and serve and protect so many people all over Israel. If you're listening to us right now, it's an American-based organization that's designed to bring Christians and Jews together and build a bridge of connection between the U.S. and Israel. 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
11: Greg Dolezal is our guest right here. 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

0: Welcome back in, Clay and Buck. Appreciate all of you hanging out with us. We got a cool guest here in studio for a couple of segments with us. He is Brad Thor, best-selling author. How many books have you sold? What is that? It's got to be.
1: It's in the tens of millions.
0: Tens of millions. Not a bad spot to be. You got a brand new book. Let me make sure that I get Choke Point. And you now live in Nashville. Buck and I and you were all talking during the commercial break. There goes the book.
1: Flying off the shelves already.
0: Yeah. Buck, you have known Brad for a long time. We were talking about all the different awesome books and programs and entertainment that he's been involved in. I'll let you introduce when you guys first met, and then we'll dive into all the things he's doing now.
2: So when I first got out of the agency and Glenn Beck hired me, so apparently Glenn Beck was doing his recruiting out of the CIA. He brought, which I'm sure now he like does not remind everybody of, but, he was, when he started the Blaze, it was just really cool because it was a multimedia, multi-platform company that wanted to bring in everything, right? It wasn't just commentators. It was obviously great authors. It was, people who were doing creative stuff. And so that was when I first met Brad Thor. And I remember, I think I did either a hit with Brad on Glenn's show or a panel. And afterwards, a couple of the guys in the Blaze newsroom were like, dude, that was so cool. You got to do the show with Brad Thor. And I was like, whoa. And then I, of course, looked into his books and, you know, Lines of Lucerne and et cetera, et cetera. And now he's like, he's one of those names. He's one of those people that like the bookstore has got like so many of his books and they've
0: 27 books. I was just doing the research here.
1: 27. Listen, before we go any further, I just have to say how proud I am of you guys and how you've been killing it.
0: Thanks.
1: And, you know, Rush had me on his show several times and just such a great guy and in the newsletter and all that kind of stuff. And I can remember when we first moved here and Rush giving me a call and all that kind of stuff. So I don't think they could have handed it to more capable or more talented hands. So you guys are killing it. Great job.
0: Well, thank
1: you.
2: Thank you.
0: You have moved to Nashville.
2: We are having fun and neither of us are clinically insane. So those are differentiating factors these days.
0: Crazily, that is an important differentiating factor, the mere sanity. You moved to Nashville 12 years ago.
1: You were ahead from Chicago.
0: Yeah. You were ahead of the curve.
1: Yep.
0: Why did you make the move?
1: Well, you know, my taxes kept going up in Chicago. I did conservative drive time radio as a guest and sometimes a fill-in on WLS in Chicago. And I had people calling in when I started saying, I think I'm going to leave. I've worked on enough campaigns. I've tried to get things to change. They haven't put in a Republican administration in Chicago in, you know, well over 100 years. And people said, oh, you're chickening out. You're running away. And I said, guys, listen, at some point it was okay for Rihanna to leave Chris Brown, right? Ike, Tina had to leave Ike. Rihanna left Chris. I felt like I was on this island that was being swallowed up by the ocean because the gangs were getting so bad. I had to tell our babysitter, you can't take the kids to the beach, to the zoo, all that. And I'm paying more and more money for less and less enjoyment. In Chicago, my wife had some health issues. I was worried that she was going to be a target for muggings. And I said, and they wouldn't let me carry a gun. So I said, up yours, we're leaving. And, you know, we moved down here and it's been great. It was a great place to raise our children. No income tax. States run very, very well. And, we love it here.
2: Yes. I will say you picked one of the two places that I think Americans realize these days you can achieve that level of freedom. We do love Texas, but the problem with Texas is a lot of people end up, I know this because my brother actually, Brad, went through this during the pandemic. He was kind of the, like a la carte pioneer going to check out the different, and he checked out this lovely little place of Austin, Texas, which does have some great restaurants and barbecue and all this sort of stuff.
1: No plastic grocery bags.
0: Yeah.
2: You get the blue governance in the middle of the very red state, whereas at least in Nashville, surrounding area, now, believe it or not, here in Miami in the surrounding area, you have sane governance for the city in a sane state.
1: Yeah, it made all the difference to us to get out, and our kids understood why we were moving. We luckily moved them young in grade school, so that worked. And we've never looked back. I mean, everything, the property taxes are less here. The only thing that's comparable to Chicago is the sales tax here, but that's it. And we were used to paying that there. So this has just been, it's been great for freedom. It's been great for my business and great for my family.
0: When we come back, we're going to ask you all about what it's like to not only be an author, but to be working to try to turn those books into multimedia projects and movies and television and more. But Buck, you take us to break.
2: Sabre, my friends, we're just talking about Chicago. If you're in any city anywhere in the country, you know you have to find ways to keep you, yourself, your family safe. 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
13: Would that be west of Kennesaw, you're trying to tell me?
14: This way I'm pointing. So.
12: Okay, this way that I'm pointing.
2: 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It's to the left of Kennesaw.
12: Have you ever...
2: You mean to the west?
12: Yeah. Have you ever looked at a map before? Caw, man. It's to the left of Kennesaw.
2: Can't tell you how many times I've said that to my wife. Just go south on 400, yeah. Exit, and head east. And she's like, what do you mean?
14: Exactly. Tell her to turn right next time.
12: That's right. And right, she'll know exactly.
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13: I won't embarrass him anymore, man. It's not time to pile on the child. You know? Sorry, man. You'll get it. You'll get it. You'll get it. It's fine. Go home, tell your daddy.
2: I turned right like you said. No, you didn't.
13: But, yeah, go home and tell your daddy you don't know how to read that. And then tell me how to change a tire, and he's going to feel like the biggest disappointment ever.
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13: Get this. Cousin Brittany just texted me and said, I had to scan my ID to change my Yahoo password the other day. Oh, my Lord. That seems like that actually seems like a bit of an overreach.
2: I'd feel weird about that one, Brittany.
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13: That's right. 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
2: You taught me the error of my ways.
13: 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I'm out.
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2: I gotta say, I love the rejoin music being an homage to Beverly Hills Cop, one of the 10 best movies of the 80s. I don't care what Clay Travis says about it.
0: 10, I think you said 5 before, and I was like, that's aggressive. 10 is a little bit more buffer.
2: Okay, I think 10 is like a gimme. That's easy. So I'd say top 10 movies of the 80s, but we had that one there. We're sitting here, by the way, we're talking about, with Brad Thor, of course, author of so many books.
0: 27 bestsellers.
2: We got a huge audience of radio listeners who are also a huge audience of Brad Thor readers. His latest, Brad Thor Choke Point. Well, you know, it's Brad Thor because he wrote a Choke Point, number one New York Times bestselling author. Well, we're talking about all this fun stuff, by the way, because we're like, oh man, who's going to be in the series or who's going to be in the movie and all this. We can get into that in a second. Brad, though, because he's a practitioner, you know, he's a guy who likes to get into the research, and he's done some work in the intel community before himself. He's like, wait, I want to weigh in on the DNI stuff. And I'm sitting here and I'm heard
0: us having our super, you and Norm having your super nerdy conversation.
2: Yeah, yes. I'm just like, are we going to get like Taylor Kitsch to be in the movie or what? Like, I want to talk cool Hollywood celebrity stuff, Navy SEALs fighting on the screen and all this, everything else. And he wants to talk DNI. So by all means, Mr. Thor, you, what do you think about the current state of the intel community?
1: Well, listen, I think we spent a lot of money solving a legit problem, but we oversolved the problem with the ODNI, right? It's like DHS. I've never been a huge fan of DHS, even though that's where I did do the analytic red cell unit and things like that. I thought your answer to Norm was good, number one, because listen, governments are made up of people and no organization is perfect. They have problems. I'll give you all of that. But I don't think that the DNI is pushing up garbage to give to the president as part of the PDB, every single day. You know, the issue, as you know, Buck, probably better than anybody because you worked at the agency, is the stove piping, right? Is how much stuff just kind of went up and down, or basically up at Langley, whether it just, you know, ended up at the 7th floor and didn't get disseminated. That's the problem. That's what the DNI was supposed to solve, is that the agency shared information. So, you know, Negroponte, the big insider thing that most of the people in the intel community used to know, is Negroponte would go out, the first guy that ran that office, he'd go to these 3-hour lunches and get a massage. I mean, it was unbelievable how little time that guy was actually in the office, and it kind of gives you a hint as to how important was it in a lot of agencies, and I'm sure Buck knows this as well, have put some good people there, but it's also a graveyard where they also stick some people that aren't so good that they don't want in headquarters and shove them over there. So it was set up to solve a communication problem so we didn't end up with guys that were taking flight lessons that didn't want to know how to land the plane, and that information wasn't getting shared around. So could we do without it? Yeah, we probably could do without it. Is Pulte the guy to lead it? Absolutely not. The job description is very clear that you have to have intel experience. But the way that the Federal Vacancy Reform Act is written is that he gets to be there 210 days. President Trump gets to put up one person for confirmation. If that person bombs, then Pulte gets an automatic next 210 days, and then President Trump could put up a second person, and if that guy bombs at the Senate, he gets 210 more. So this guy's basically got the job if he wants it, and if the president chooses to keep him in it for the rest of the administration.
2: All right, so that was a very astute, excellent nerd analysis of the
1: indictment. It's my baseball. I know Clay is the sports guy, but this is my politics. Is my baseball.
0: This is like your Bucks in heaven right now.
2: We sit here all day and be like, hey, what do you think about the change from the National Clandestine Service back to the Directorate of Operations? No, we're going to talk about your cool book and Hollywood stuff here for a second so that we have all of our listeners staying with us. You are right now, tell us which one of your projects is the furthest along. I know you've got multiple that are optioned and licensed and all that sort of stuff. I feel like Ari from Entourage right now. I'm like, we got a lot of stoves in the, you know.
0: Well, he just mentioned.
1: That's who I'm in business with. I'm in business with Ari Emanuel's son, Ezra, who is business partners with Pete Berg, the producer-director, and Pete did Lone Survivor. We were talking about that off Friday Night Lights.
0: Yep.
1: Was Pete American Primeval on Netflix right now with Taylor Kitsch. That's Pete's. And so they're taking my book. I did my first co-written thriller this year with a great writer, a veteran named Ward Larson. And Ward and I wrote something called Cold Zero, and Pete loved it. And Netflix is turning it into this massive big budget thriller that they're calling a bigger, more badass Hunt for Red October.
0: That has to be so much fun. Now I want to dive into a couple of these guys. You mentioned Pete Berg, Friday Night Lights, Buck and I have talked about. I think it's the best broadcast drama that's ever aired. I mean, if you haven't watched Friday Night Lights, put it on your list. Whole family can watch it. You can watch it with your wife. Even if you don't love football, you'll love this show. But Nick Pizzoletto, and I may be mispronouncing.
1: Pizzoletto
0: is the True Detective guy.
1: He created True Detective, and he also adapted the Magnificent Seven screenplay,
0: which
1: from
0: is
1: the
0: a pretty
1: Japanese.
0: Pretty good variety.
1: Yeah.
0: So what is it like working with those guys?
1: They're awesome. You know what I didn't know about Pete Berg? His dad was also a Marine, my dad. And that was the first thing when Pete introduced himself to me. He said, we have something in common. And he started with that. And I said, well, Marcus Luttrell is also a good buddy of mine, and you did his movie Lone Survivor. So we found we had all these connections and stuff. Pizzolatto is amazing because True Detective, that first season with Woody Harrelson and Matthew McConaughey.
0: It's unbelievable how good that is.
1: And Colin Farrell, season two was fantastic. Yeah. And I love Arctic stuff. So I even love the Jodie Foster Night, whatever it was called.
0: My wife has watched all of the True Detectives.
1: They're good.
0: And I remember it crashed the HBO app, the first season of True Detective, when people tried to get on for the final episode. Do you remember that, Buck? It crashed. You couldn't get on HBO.com because so many people were trying to watch the final episode.
1: So he's the screenwriter. So he's writing the movie for Cold Zero. And so as we were talking about off air, I'm hoping to see the script. I'll bring an extra copy. We can sit out outside,
2: Clay and I are available when those director's chairs are on the set, you know, and we'll even yell cut for you. You know, this is part of our learning so we can talk to our audience about this stuff and bring everybody into,
1: you should do a remote
2: like.
1: From the,
0: it would be fun.
1: From the movie.
0: By the way, Buck and I have both written books. You've written 27. I'm curious. What is your writing process? There's probably a ton of people out there listening right now who have a thriller in the back of their mind or have a goal to write something. What is your writing day to day? How do you go about putting together a story? What do you do? How do you write it?
1: So there's two types of writers. You've either got an outliner or what we call a pantser, which is flying by the seat of your pants. And I'm a pantser because I want to have the same experience writing this that you have reading it, where I don't know what's going to happen next. And then I get four ideas and I throw those out. Because if those are the first four that come into my mind, they're probably the first four to come into yours. So it's all about self-discipline, though. Seat of pants, the seat of chair. You can't edit what hasn't been written, and you just got to sit there and you got to bang it out. And that's what I do. I try to get through that first draft as solid as I can and as quickly as possible, and then go back and edit. I don't edit a word until it's done, because that's a trap. That's a loop, particularly with fiction. You can get just stuck trying to get the perfect sentence out of page one, and you'll spend forever on it, and you'll never get the book done.
2: So your Cold Zero book, which you co-authored with Ward Larson, CIA operative, not named Buck Sexton, which is a little disappointing, but... A CI, I mean, you do have a great name. You got a buddy here. You got a guy you could, anyway, I'm sure that he has, you know, there's some things that are totally borrowed from true life there. He's battling the elements and rival superpowers to secure world altering AI technology. Speak to me about this for a second. I think we could call you a mega author. You're in the mega author category. You know, now you're with like, you know, the Clancys and the Crichtons and the, Clay, who's the one who does all the legal,
0: John Grisham.
2: Grisham. Grisham. Yeah. Thank you, Grisham. And, Scott Turow, that kind of stuff. So you're in that echelon now. By the way, congratulations.
1: Thank you.
2: What do you think about what AI is going to do? I saw something yesterday that Amazon has seen a 40% increase in the last year in self-published books. And let me tell you, this isn't all people that just decided to write the great American novel the hard way. People are having AI write books for them now. What does this do to the industry? Like, how do you see that playing out?
1: And they all suck.
0: Yeah.
1: They all suck.
2: Well, that's true.
1: AI is not, it is such a misnomer. It's like Federal Reserve. Federal Reserve is about as federal as Federal Express. So this idea that artificial intelligence, there is no intelligence. There's no human spark there. It is a glorified search engine that finds stuff and it gobbles everything up on the internet and it gives you the average of what it finds. So I've played with it and said, give me a plot. And it's so bad. I'd be laughed out of my editor's office. There's no way that, AI is coming for my job anytime soon. It's terrible when it comes to artistic things with the human experience in it.
0: Ideas. You've written 27 books. That's mm-hmm. a lot. I'm sure some of them seem like they're ripped from the headlines because you're aware and you're constantly, as you've been explaining on the show, you're paying attention to current events and everything else. Yep. How many do you think you can do? Do you ever sit and think, hey, I'm tapped out? Do you ever feel as if you can't? Where do the ideas come from at this point?
1: I can tell you about Choke Point, which comes out June 16th. So great name. I picked it in September. Cause it was Untitled 25 at that time. And by the way, if you haven't read a Brad Thor book before, I tell people they're like the James Bond movies. You can go and see the latest Bond movie.
0: You can jump in without having read the previous ones.
1: Exactly.
0: Yeah.
1: So I've been fascinated with the Chinese. They do this thing in real life called the Belt and Road Initiative, where they go into countries and say, your port system could be better. We'll pay for it and help you spruce it up, or your rail system. And it's the camel's nose in the tent. And all of a sudden, the Chinese are exerting influence on foreign policy, domestic policy, blah, blah, blah, blah, blah. The Chinese in real life went to Thailand and said, we want to carve this canal across the southern portion of Thailand, because we're afraid of the U.S. Navy closing off the Strait of Malacca, and then we can't get out of the South China Sea into the Indian Ocean. And Thailand told them to go pound sand. So I said, what if the Chinese decided to come into Thailand and foment a military coup? Last one in Thailand was 2013, 2014. And what if, to hide their fingerprints, they took a disillusioned American veteran and used him to be the guy stirring the pot and creating all the chaos in Thailand? What might that look like? And what option might the president of, in my fictional world, if you gave him five different things, what option might he engage in to make sure this stopped and didn't happen? Because the Chinese would, if they were successful, it would really erode American naval power, particularly in the Indo-Pacific. And so this is a spy novel set in Bangkok, and the Chinese are bombing and killing Americans and doing all this terrible stuff. But it's fun. It's short, three-page chapters, and you get through it really fast. But it's based on a real-world geopolitical thing.
2: Brad, you're far too successful, and the audience loves you too much, and this has been too fun of an interview. So I'm going to ask you now about Iran.
1: Okay.
2: Womp, womp. It's just going too well. We got to throw something your way. Is this going okay? Where do you think this is? President, I spoke to some White House folks when I was in D.C. They seem unbothered by this. I'm sure you've written about Iran stuff, obviously, in the past. And you write fiction, but it's all informed, of course, by the reality and the geopolitical realities that we face, as well as the combat and tactical realities. So when you see this thing, and you've done Red Cell for the intel community before, what do you think about how this is playing out right now?
1: Well, listen, anything that puts a little daylight between Netanyahu and Trump, I like. So the fact that allegedly they're bickering or arguing in the background, I actually think is a really good thing. So that's number one. Number two, I worry about what options the president has to declare victory and climb out of this, which I think we'd all like to see. I don't want another service member injured, killed. I don't care if it's on a base in Kuwait or it's on one of the ships that's over there. I want us out of this thing as quickly as possible, and I think we ought to give President Trump the grace and the space to get out, which would be fantastic. I think we've proven something that had not been proven before, which is that the Iranians can close that strait if they want to. I kind of wish we hadn't allowed them to test it and do it, but we are where we are, right? And you what was that? There was the old Schwarzkopf thing, I think. You go to war with the army you have, not the one you wish you had. We've got the situation on the ground in the water that we have.
2: I think that was Rumsfeld.
1: Rumsfeld, sorry, you're right. It wasn't Schwarzkopf. Yeah. It was Rumsfeld. Known unknowns.
0: Just nerding out here.
1: Yeah, so Listen, I think this is, I think the sooner President Trump can declare victory and get out, he will. I think what this current White House is discovering is that as much as you might not have liked the JCPOA and unfreezing Iranian assets and stuff, it might be very difficult to come to it. Everybody, no matter, even if Trump had to give him one Dixie cup full of lemonade, everybody's going to say Trump made a worse deal than Obama. There's no media outlet that's going to be fair to him in it. So I don't know how you prep the president to be successful, because that's what his brand is, a success. He got into this not to take us to war. I think he really believed a lot of the BS he got from the Israelis, that this thing could be over quickly and all that kind of stuff. So, Buck, it's a really hard question. I don't know. And as many NSC people as I still have relationships with, they are extremely tight-lipped on what's going on behind closed doors. And, you know, one day the negotiations are going great. Next day we're bombing them. I think anybody who says they know what's going on really doesn't know.
2: Yeah, and nobody wants to get on the wrong side of the big guy for even 1 second. So that means that people are very, very cautious about what they're willing to say, even to trusted folks. Brad Thor, Choke Point, everybody, get the book. Brad, if you ever just want to call and like rap about the interagency coordination process for national intelligence assessments and how the NSA needs to stop the continued stovepiping from DIA, you know, we can do this all day. So you just call me anytime. We'll rap on it, but we'd love to have you here. And Clay obviously wants to go hang out on the movie set and meet all the celebrities. So maybe I'll tag along for that too. But congrats on all your success. Congrats on Choke Point coming out soon. Going to be a number one New York Times once again, I am sure. And people should go get it. And they should watch Cold Zero.
1: That'll be the next Netflix movie, and Sony's developing the Scott Harvath books into a television series. So we got both.
2: Clay's gonna hit the stack hard and get that six pack and those biceps going so that he can be in the next Cold Zero. He's already told me this, so it's gonna be great.
1: Perfect.
2: Thank you so much, Brad.
1: Thanks, guys.
2: All right. How many of your friends and family have been victims of someone hacking into their email accounts or gaining access to a credit card? 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
22: As governor, I'll slash property taxes and lead America in job creation. I'm Rick Jackson. 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
2: Welcome back in here to Clay and Buck. We got some talkbacks to hit. Tight turnaround. Let's do it. Let's do a talkback. Is it B, I think it was? No, A.
23: Hey, Clay and Buck. This is Robert from Clarksville. I'm listening to hour one of your Wednesday edition, and Buck just dropped the best line. Frat boy summer. Perfect. That's perfect, especially considering the last election and everything. Keep it up.
2: There we go.
0: He's got to, advance to the runoff, though, and I'm afraid, Buck, that Pratt may not advance to the runoff now.
2: Are you canceling Pratt Boy Summer before we even know?
0: Well, I mean, it's hard to have Pratt Boy Summer if they cancel Spencer Pratt before we even get to official summer, before we can even get into the campaign season.
2: Plus, we got Chris Pratt to celebrate. He's one of my favorite actors.
0: Oh, that's a good point.
2: You know what I mean? We go Pratt Boy Summer either way. Let's just make this a thing, lean into it. And we're holding out for our guy to do well in this, or to get to the final round here of this Los Angeles mayor's race. I almost wish we could just get talkbacks from crazy libs to explain to us, why would you vote for Karen Bass? Like, what is the thought process that you're like, you know what I'm gonna do? This person who's been in charge and who's obviously terrible at her job in ways that make life for everyone in Los Angeles worse, let's give her more. Let's give her more time in office.
0: I mean, this is what happened in Chicago. You know, they had an awful mayor, Lori Lightfoot. They got worse. Now they're going to re-up with an awful one in L.A. We'll be back with you Friday. Thanks for hanging.
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2: 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Heroes like Fire Captain Andrew Donner.
0: Inspired by the bravery of New York City firefighters on 9/11, Andrew devoted his life to serving his community. 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
6: In Graham, Washington, near Tacoma, four-legged lawnmowers care for the land surrounding a Pierce County Fire and Rescue Station.
7: Fire Station 96 is called the Goat House.
6: Jake Weigley, wildlife coordinator, says the goats that live at the station are great at eating through weeds, so firefighters don't have to spend their downtime with weed whackers.
7: Because the goats work for snacks and all the vegetation that's available here, it does save the taxpayers money because our crews are able to focus on training and responding to calls.
6: The goats' care is paid for by GoatFundMe fundraisers, but are their weed-eating efforts going to help prevent fires?
7: We're in a heightened level of awareness based on our snowpack and precipitation over the winter, but until fire season really gets started, we won't know how severe it will be.
6: And do the goats ever get to go on emergency calls?
7: If they were to find themselves at an emergency, no snacks would be safe.
6: Tick pause. Till NATO. Fox News.
8: Of conflict. I'm Lisa Brady, Fox News. There's growing concern about the budget impact as the conflict with Iran continues.
25: The unresolved conflict with Iran, the rising cost of fuel, and unexpected U.S. military operations is straining the Pentagon budget, U.S. Army officials told Fox, forcing tough budget decisions and curtailed training. Quote, current energy market dynamics, an oblique reference to disruptions in the Strait of Hormuz, are increasing fuel costs, which can affect the cost of transporting personnel, supplies, and equipment.
8: Fox's Jennifer Griffin.
25: Last night's War Powers vote in the House shows just how concerned the Congress is about the costs associated with the war restarting.
8: Four Republicans joined Democrats to pass that resolution aimed at ending military action in Iran. For now, President Trump says a ceasefire remains in effect, despite the latest exchange of fire this week, as the U.S. targeted mine-laying ships and Iran fired drones and missiles at some Gulf neighbors. Iran is also still demanding a ceasefire in Lebanon, but Iran-backed Hezbollah has rejected a U.S. brokered deal agreed to just yesterday by Lebanon and Israel. Supporters for both sides outside a courthouse in Texas, where a murder trial is underway over the stabbing at a high school track meet last year.
26: In opening statements in Collin County Court, prosecutors telling jurors that 19-year-old Carmelo Anthony provoked then-rival student 17-year-old Austin Metcalf at a high school track meet last year, then used a hidden knife to plunge into Metcalf's chest, killing him following an argument over seating. The defense telling jurors that Anthony's actions were self-defense after Metcalf touched him first. Jurors were also shown grainy surveillance video of the attack. No cameras or recording devices are allowed during the trial that's become racially charged over the suspect and victim's race.
8: Fox's Jeff Benasso. Anthony could face life in prison if convicted. 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
20: lookout. It's only me. It's only the Kimmer with Pete Davis and the mountains I'm making with balloons galore. It's an incredible flag waving Pete. It's just recuperation central. And at the controls, it's just Jeff because Flounder disappeared for a few days. And how's it going, boys? Beautiful day in the neighborhood. We got Holy Crap in Sports. We got tweets. We got Flounder's Funnies. We've got Flounder's off a couple days. Just Jeff in here. And we have some fun sound and political, a lot of political stuff. And some weird stuff and worm-eating human and animal stuff. And Mitchell, I got a whole bunch of stuff here. And that case in Texas, Carmelo Anthony, not the basketball player, the Carmelo Anthony we'll be talking about is the young black boy who was 17 when he obviously was confronted by a white person and had to stab the white kid in the chest, because otherwise you can't, if you diss a black kid, you can't, you know, they all have to carry knives to, high school. Wait a minute. What was that all about? He won't get in trouble for that anyway. And by the way, there's a good reason they kept black people off the jury. I hate even saying something like that. But there's so much racism going on. The family's raised almost $1 million so they can move into a millionaire estate and buy new cars. And they've been claiming white supremacists and white racism against their poor black child, their teenager, who slaughtered a guy. I mean, it's just unfreaking believable. And so race, race, race. That's all they've got. And the family's complaining about racism and white supremacy. And the same damn thing's going to happen with the prosecution. And wait till you hear why some people have said, well, gee, Judge, I can't convict him for that. Anyway, it's all coming up. Anyway, how you doing? Kimmer, Pete, and Flounder's off, and Just Jeff is here. Our number is 404-741-1230, 741-1230. We'll talk about elections in California and the vote counting, and it's not even close to counting the ballots yet in L.A. or state of California. And let's see, we got just a million things going on here, a lot of political stuff, and a lot of sports stuff, too, and also a personal thing. Once again, no Comcast, no cable today. Yeah, no, they were going to come in this morning, but they forgot to call him. Oh, golly. Now, tomorrow, I have an official, actual appointment, so it would only be 4 days that they could not get to my place to bring in a new cable box. 4 days, I'll have no... I can watch TV, but I can't hear it.
1: The flooding. Yeah. All the flooding that's there around your
20: house.
1: Well,
20: they're so... You know, they just can't get there. The moat, I didn't let the gate down for the moat. You know, the alligators alone, they get crocodiles up there snarling at the... You know, the guy comes by to... I tried to get your... Oh, God. Oh. Freaking Comcast. You know, data call, but no, sorry. So, in fact, by the way, Pete Davis, I had fun watching sports a little bit last night because I can't hear anything. It doesn't work. They had to get me a new thing. 4 days without being able to listen to, I can watch the TV, and I'll make one quick observation. the NBA game last night. And I tuned in just for a few seconds because I can't hear anything, but just to watch what was going on in case anything's going on. And honestly, it looked like I couldn't hear. I just watched the video. It looked like the Keystone Cops. I mean, without having an announcer and the people describing things, just looking at the action, it's one guy shoving another guy, throwing the ball out to the 3-point line, another guy shoving another guy, throwing it back somewhere. The guy takes 4 steps, 7 dribbles, 4, 3 palm ball. I mean, and then throws it to somebody and he shoves somebody. And I mean, it's just clanking off the board. I think they went back and forth like 6 times. Nobody scored. Clank, boom, crank. I mean, it was horrible. Now, I guess the ending was pretty spectacular. I don't know anything about, Pete will talk about that. Holy crap, it's sports. But I was really disappointed. It just, they looked like, I mean, it just looked like, amateur guys going at it after school. I mean, it was very unimpressive. I don't know.
1: There were two, the play aside, there were two controversial things that happened, one before the game and one at the end of the game. We'll talk about that during
20: the game. I was going to ask you if you're going to talk about that big, tall, skinny guy, right? From France.
1: France.
20: Now, is he an American citizen?
1: No, he's French.
20: Ah. Well, anyway, Peter, we have a whole thing about this.
1: Why do you think I have this outrageous accent?
20: But of course.
1: I'm French.
20: Mais oui. Anyway.
1: He did something, and some people are upset.
20: Yeah.
1: So we're going to talk about whether he was wrong in what he did.
20: Well, it makes a point. I mean, that's why I mentioned the country. I mean, this will be a thing. We'll talk about that because it depends on where he's from. But we'll cut to it. Also, geez, what else we got here? Oh, a lot of woke stuff too. Wokeness in the news. And incidentally, speaking of that, I noticed, in fact, I forgot to kind of mention this the other day. Was yesterday, the day before, I do maybe two looks a day on Twitter or X. I just to see what's going on. Cause I'm not on it. I don't have a Twitter account. I've never been on it. I don't know if it exists even, but I do check it to see what's going on. If there's something that catches my imagination. And that's where I heard the story a couple of days ago about what happened in Britain where the cops handcuffed the young kid who was an innocent victim bleeding to death in front of him and denied that, you know, just completely, you know the story. And nobody had covered it in America. And it was nowhere in the news, nowhere anywhere. And I saw it on X. And so I had it printed from it was like Daily Mail or someplace. And that's what, and then all of a sudden that same day, it was yesterday or day before, where all of a sudden the whole news started exploding everywhere. And then the reaction came, well, now people in Britain are going nuts. There are protests and fighting the police. And they're saying, I mean, it's just gotten worldwide attention. It all started from Elon Musk. I didn't know that. The original Twitter thing was because Elon Musk said, this is wrong. What's going on here in Britain is, you know, this wokeness and this cultural change that's going on and protecting people who are non-white automatically, first cultural invasions kind of stuff. And Elon Musk was the one who started it. And it was the first time I'd ever seen the story. And that's why we started talking about it. Now it's everywhere, which is good because the citizens are, at least one of the cops quit in embarrassment and shame.
1: He killed that kid.
20: Yeah, yeah. They basically let him bleed to death because of their hands behind the back, and that can't be good for your blood system, pumping, you know, blood out of the stab wound while you're, you know, twisting a guy's arms behind his back. The whole thing. You can't even watch the video. It's, you know, I'm bleeding. Oh, I don't think you are, mate. I mean, anyway, yeah. So just wokeness. We got a couple of more woke examples. ICE protesters in Minnesota. I guess you can do whatever you want now in Minnesota if you call it a protest.
1: Right.
20: In church.
1: As you said, the liberal judges and the prosecutors up there are going to let them all off.
20: I mean, it's really freaking outrageous.
1: Spend money in Minnesota. Don't go to Minnesota. Don't buy Minnesota products. Yeah. Let them know how you feel.
20: They need to be banned. They really do need to be shunned. We need to shun the Minnesota ICE pirates.
1: Let them have their Somalians enjoy themselves. Yeah, the stupid white people that live there have brought this on themselves.
20: And well, also another issue we'll talk about today, too, is what's happening to the Handmaid's Tale, which is now the state of New York. They are now have passed a bill going to the governor, claymation figure, Kathy Hochul. She looks like a wax figure. I'm sorry. I hate to say that. She's a disgraceful wit. Yeah, she's just a snotty, disgraceful public figure. And she's gonna apparently sign the bill. The bill passed state legislature, Senate, and House in New York State. And they are now changing the laws in New York State to refer to a mother as the birthing parent and the father as the non-birthing parent. Among other things. The mothers become gestating parents. The fathers become non-gestating parents.
1: A woman is doing that to other women.
20: Yeah, that's
1: They're
20: right.
1: erasing women from the nomenclature.
20: And not only that, now remember, the progressives quickly say, you know, you've got to empower women, their reproductive rights. You know, a woman can have an abortion every 20 minutes if she ought to be allowed to. And then all of a sudden, you're now degrading a woman down to her biological parts, period.
1: Yep.
20: Motherhood is not, you know, having a baby and then that's it. That's not motherhood. You can't, I mean, that the gestate, I can't even talk about it. Well, it's all, we'll get all that stuff. And now, Pete, anything new in the mountains of Macon,
1: I get out of the shower.
20: All right.
1: About an hour and a half ago. And I'm smelling burning rubber.
20: Uh-oh. That can't be
1: good. And that's not good.
20: No, in your house? No, that can't be good.
1: Yeah, I got the windows open. I'm thinking, it's coming from outside. So I go outside.
20: Your car's on fire. I'm sorry, what happened?
1: Yeah, I actually walked out to the car.
20: That's the first thing I would have said, oh my God, my car's on fire.
1: And I'm walking around, and my neighbor happens to come up. And I said, come on in and see if you can smell anything. It's faint. And we're sitting there going, God, what could that be? And we walk back outside on the porch, and all of a sudden it's overwhelming. It's coming from like up the road somewhere. Somebody's burning rubber tires or something. Right. Yeah.
20: And by the way, I think there is still a dump, a tire dump somewhere in America that's still burning.

0: at it the whole freaking time. I have him on this on the computer screen, but now he's turned the lights off basically down there. And another thing,
1: he's turned it up a little bit now.
0: But I think he's slipping in toward the flounder thing, which is kind of cool. Anyways, give her Pete and flounders off, and Just Jeff is here, and it's all coming up. We start here. Donald Trump's on the warpath again, and the votes and stuff. And Fetterman, you gotta love this, John Fetterman. He's done it again. Coming up, 106.3. How's your Thursday? Good grief, how you doing? Look out.
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0: Look out now. I got Mr. Jovi coming up here for you. For the Kimmer Pete and Just Jeff Blount will be back Monday. And on this day, 4 years ago, bass player Alec John Such. I think that's how they pronounce him. Might have been Such. I don't know, honestly. Alec John Such died at the age of 70 4 years ago. Founding member of Bon Jovi. Played with them from 1983 to 94. You Give Love a Bad Name, Living on a Prayer, Bad Medicine, stuff like that. Passed away at the age of 70. Doesn't say what from.

0: Every time I read about someone famous who died a lot younger than I am, I go, you know, it's funny. I don't read the obituaries. I know a lot of people get to be my age and they're looking at the obituaries every day. I never, ever, ever look at the obituaries. You know, I just don't think about it. But every time somebody dies, you know, that we know of.
1: Every summer, my grandmother would get up and they'd listen to the local radio station and they'd give the obituaries over the air.
0: Yeah.
1: And she'd immediately go to the phone, pick up the phone and call people and say, did you hear so-and-so?
0: I know.
1: Of course, they all heard at the same time.
0: And by the way, that used to be a thing in radio, too. I mean, my first job was 61 years ago. Okay. My first professional radio job, I got $1.15 an hour, I think it was. WSBS was a radio station. 250 watt daytimer. Signed on at dawn and signed off at dusk. And I used to sign it off and another day of broadcasting and then go shoot woodchucks by the transmitter out in the backyard. It's a true story.
1: It was so cute that they think that they were telling the other one for the first time when they all heard it at the same time, right then.
0: Yeah. Especially the little stations like where I grew up and things like that. And again, we did a farm report. We did it all. We just everything. Man, I really can't imagine what it must be like to be in your 20s or even in your 40s, especially 20, 30 years old. Let me give you a birthday thing, and then I'll mention. I was reading, so I almost had him print it up, and then I knew the reaction is going to be, well, our audience doesn't really care about that stuff. It's something in the Gen Z generation called wildflowering. It's bizarre. Anyway, quickly, our birthday list includes a guy named Keith David. I didn't know the name, but I looked him up, and now I know him. Keith David is 70. He's a guy from John Carpenter's They Live, and back in 1981, he did The Thing. Yeah, he was also in There's Something About Mary. Keith David is a black guy with a very distinctive look in his face. He was in Platoon, and I believe he was the guy with a do-rag. If you look him up, you'll see what I mean. Keith David, 70 years old. And in Platoon, awesome role. Anyway, a nice character actor, by the way. And on this day in history, Mr. Phone dropped. Here we go. On this day in 1937, Sylvan Goodman was the owner of the Humpty Dumpty grocery store in Oklahoma City. And he had a new invention. He said, I'm trying to do something to kind of get things going here in my grocery store. So he put together a folding chair, had an engineer put some wheels on it, attached two baskets, and he invented the shopping cart. Nobody liked it. It was a total flop. The men said, that's freaking sissy, effeminate. What am I, a freaking girl? And women wouldn't want to use it because it looked like a baby carriage. And they didn't want to have a baby carriage going to put groceries in it. So nobody wanted it. So he had to hire male and female models to walk around with these new shopping carts in his store. And it became a huge hit everywhere. Folding carts, extremely popular. Goldman became a multimillionaire because he collected a royalty on every folding design shopping cart in the United States. And not only that, he also invented what they call the nested shopping carts, the ones you push inside each other that they line up in the grocery store. And this,
1: just spent a minute on shopping carts.
0: I know. Think about it. Think about the guy in 1937 who invented, he said, I'll do this, and he became a millionaire because he put wheels on a folding thing.
1: And it worked. By the way, you talked about Keith David, the actor.
0: Yeah.
1: There's a white actor, which you'd recognize if you saw his face, named David Keith.
0: Is that right?
1: Yeah,
0: cool. Not like Brian Keith. Wasn't Brian Keith a liar about going to war and stuff? I think he was one of them.
1: No,
0: it wasn't Brian Keith.
1: Don't disparage the great Brian Keith.
0: Who was the one movie about
1: Family Affair? You're thinking about the fat guy. I forget his name. They've let him back in a few things since. Brian Dennehy.
0: Brian Dennehy, not
1: yes.
0: Brian Key. Yeah, Brian Dennehy.
1: Not Brian.
0: He was one.
1: How
0: in
1: dare
0: that,
1: you, sir.
0: He was one in that movie with the pods, where the space people lived in pods, and they had to go up in space, and the guy had dinner next to him at the
1: Invasion of the Body Snatchers.
0: No. The guy had dinner next to the guy, the famous old actor with the
1: Cocoon.
0: And the actor, the guy I had dinner with, Kelsey Grammer, and the
1: Don
0: guy who won
1: Amici.
0: Don Amici won the Academy Award, and I had dinner between them. sat down.
1: This show is basically,
0: I'm sorry.
1: It's regressed to the point where I just remind you of names of people.
0: I'm sorry. I'm not good. They should fire me. I don't deserve to have
1: that
0: a job.
1: Was three in a row.
0: I know. I'm sorry. I can't do this anymore. It's, you know, it's gone. I have the name. If it's a name or a title, it's over. It's in there and it won't come out. I mean, I know it. It's like, you know, it's just and it's not my fault.
2: I've got a new game idea. Six Degrees to Kimmer. Throw out a name and see how you can connect.
0: You know, actually, we've done it. And because of my years, you know, 61 years in business, you know, broadcasting and show business, basically, I've met a lot of celebrities.
1: Frank Sinatra,
0: Bob Hope. I mean, I've known them. Carol Burnett, Nancy Sinatra, Jim Neighbor. I mean,
1: Jeff, throw a name out.
0: Like a famous actor or something, you mean, or what? Or an athlete, or hell, athletes.
1: Throw Mickey. A name out. Let him say something.
2: Halle Berry.
0: David Justice. I know David Justice.
1: He yelled at me a few times. Yeah, David. Yeah, there
0: David
1: is.
0: Justice.
1: It's within two things.
0: That was one.
2: And Margaret.
0: All right, hold That's on. She was in movies.
1: I've been to Tupelo, to Elvis's birthplace, Elvis,
0: how about,
1: to the thing, Grand Margaret.
0: What was the gambling movie, too? Grand Margaret. with Steve McQueen and the Cincinnati Kid movie, wasn't that the one? I'm trying to think of somebody I probably met
1: in that.
0: I don't
1: know if she was in that.
0: Wasn't she somebody's girlfriend? Oh, no, it was in a pool movie, I think. The Hustler?
1: Las Vegas?
0: Not the Hustler with Paul Newman. It was the one where Jackie Gleason was the pool shark.
2: Cool Hand Luke.
1: The Hustler.
0: The Hustler, I guess it was.
1: But the Hustler.
0: No, that's what I'm thinking of. It was Cincinnati Kid. Wasn't she somebody's girl cheating on
1: Cincinnati Kid?
0: Cincinnati Kid. She was cheating on Steve McQueen, yeah. She showed up at the hotel or something and they were having Cincinnati Kid.
1: I don't remember her in there.
0: Yeah.
1: Okay.
0: Yeah. Anyway, 325. Well, there goes that, sir. Sorry. Oh, mercy. All right. Well, we got some fun political stuff coming up here, too. We'll get to all that stuff here. And let's see. Donald Trump this morning posted a little reaction to what happened last night in the House with the help of four Republicans. Not surprising. The House passed a bill last night of a war powers resolution, which would formally end the conflict, although it's... they say it's really meaningless in some ways, but Donald Trump replied this way. Yesterday, in a meaningless vote, the House voted four bad Republicans and all of the Democrats to limit my war powers right in the middle of my final negotiations to end the war with the Islamic Republic of Iran. Who would do such an unpatriotic thing? They know where the negotiations stand. The Democrats are fueled by the Trump derangement syndrome. They would rather have our country fail than give me another of many victories. The four Republicans, that's a whole other story. They're grandstanders. They should be ashamed of themselves. MAGA. Oh, Trump Live, White House, here we go, talking about the Iranian deal.
3: Zero, I would say it should be. No, but they say it's 80-20. It's not 80-20. It's 99. And we've never found the one.
0: He's ready to sign something again, looks like.
3: There's another one. Then
0: he's reading something.
3: No mail-in ballots, but we want to be liberal, as they say. Or we'll say we want to be progressive. So it's no mail-in ballots. You see that to what's happening in California. They're rigging the election. Now, maybe we caught them, and maybe they won't be able to get away with it. They tried with me. They did it successfully the second time, the third time. We made it too big to rig. Too many votes. They couldn't do it. They can only go. They sort of gave up at about 9:07 when they got slaughtered with the votes that came in. But no mail-in ballots except for illness, disability, military, or travel. So we're being very progressive. And
0: trying to pass new bills.
3: We just don't want cheating in our elections. And you see it happening in California. Those numbers are coming down rapidly. They found a lot of mail-in ballots last night, shockingly. So we don't want that. Then we added best of. This is best of Trump. No men in women's sports. No transgender mutilation surgery for our children. I would say that's pretty close to 99-1 also. No men in women's sports. I would say that's pretty good. We had the quarterback. Jackson was the quarterback for the Giants. He's a big, strong
0: guy. I don't know what list this is.
3: how do you think you do in women's sports, Jax? And he said, pretty good, sir. You know, I was joking. He was not worried, so let me put it that way. He would have been the greatest athlete in the history of women's sports. You got to see the size of this guy. Like a male model, and he's going to be a great quarterback. So we talk about that. And so we just would like the Senate, Democrats, Republicans, to pass it. Interestingly, Democrat people, not crooked politicians, because most of them are crooked, or they're sick, or they're Trump deranged. There is Trump derangement syndrome, but the people, it's 86-87% Democrats. I mean, Democrats are fun. I have a lot of Democrat friends, but they, I don't know, for some reason, when they go into politics, they get radical left crazy, and they're trying to destroy our country, but we're not going to let that happen. So today we're taking historic action to bring down the price of energy and the cost of living for all Americans with the power of clean, beautiful coal. If you look at
0: Oh, they're talking
3: China,
0: about money to restart coal plants.
3: Successful countries, they're using coal. If you look at some of the real great failures countries, they're using wind. This keeps blowing, and puts you right out of
0: I tell you, we'll come back. He's going to be taking questions later. So, again, the original thing here, I think, was to announce that he's planning to get more coal plants running again. I saw a chart of they need $75 million to get them all going full steam or whatever. So that's what he's kind of talking about, energy stuff here.
1: Daily Mail's lead story is that the Doge things are hitting. They're going to fire like 8,000 federal workers because of Doge finding that they have jobs that don't need to be done anymore.
0: Man, I can't, you know, this should have been in the news every stinking day since the first day they did the Doge thing and
1: they
0: never should have stopped.
1: Money.
0: Yeah. I never should have stopped. Well, let's get any update we got on that, man. I mean, here we go. This is every state should have a Doge investigative team. All right. 3:30. Kimber Pete flounders off. Just Jeff and holy smokes, we got it all going here on 106.3. Look out. Go Braves. Look out.
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7: Joined by gubernatorial candidate for the state of Georgia, Burt Jones.
14: So you can cut income tax and cut property taxes all at the same time. We capped property taxes earlier this year in session, and I would like to see us approach it just like we have the income tax. We do it very methodically and make sure that we're not just doing a knee-jerk reaction and then all of a sudden get a big hole in your budget. But on the property taxes, one simple thing that we could do is on your homestead exemption, you get $2,000 for your homestead exemption from the state. I think you would raise the homestead exemption up to at least the average price of a home. Could be $100,000, could be $150,000, and that immediately will give people a huge savings. And then long term, I think eliminating property taxes for homeowners would be the ideal situation for us to be in.
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15: It's been too long since we took the time. No one's to blame. I know time flies so quickly.
0: I don't think I've ever heard this song.
15: But when I see
1: it's all about number one. But
0: oh, maybe I've heard this one.
15: It's like we both are falling
0: kind of different.
15: Again, it'll be just like
0: yeah, I've heard this song. 2014, handwritten letters, notes, poems, and sketches by John Lennon all exceeded the pre-sale estimates at an auction at Sotheby's in New York, 2014. A nonsensical poem called The Fat Budgie figured they'd get probably $30,000-$35,000. It went for $140,000. A handwritten manuscript called I Sat Be Lonely, they thought it'd bring about $35,000, they got $137,000. It was part of 89 lots for sale from Lennon's Books in His Own Right, W-R-I-T-E, right, and A Spaniard in the Works. On 2014, the stage John Lennon auction. Our birthday list includes that naughty Bar Raffaelli, I think is how you pronounce it, 41. She's the Israeli model who was on the swimsuit cover in 2009, and Maxim magazine said Bar Raffaelli in 2012 was the number one hottest of the hot 100 women in the world. And she was number one in 2012. Yeah, she's attractive, that's for sure. And let's see, on this day in history, kind of a bizarre thing for a really good reason, 1947. The Christmas movie classic, Miracle on 34th Street, opened in theaters on this day in 1947, in June. It's a Christmas movie, The Miracle on 34th Street. Why was it released in the summer? Well, the studio director of 20th Century Fox, the boss, was Daryl F. Zanuck. Zanuck was hoping for higher profits because he said, hey, idiot, people go to the movies in the summer. So if you have a good movie to watch, they're going to go watch it. Doesn't make any sense. I mean, why not? 1947, after the war, people are looking for stuff. In order to attract audiences, the movie poster really barely shows Edmund Gwenn and Natalie Wood, who played Kris Kringle and Susan Walker, the little girl. Boy, did I have a crush on Natalie Wood as a grown actress, of course. Anyway, instead of showing them on the poster, it basically prominently featured Maureen O'Hara and John Payne. Well, they were famous actors back then for way different things other than a Christmas movie. The 5-minute-long trailer to advertise it in 1947 never mentions a movie's a holiday film, and mostly is just interviews. Regardless, the movie was a huge hit in the summertime, brought in millions of dollars in ticket sales on a budget of $600,000. Scenes of the Macy's parade were filmed during the actual 1946 parade. The movie came out in 47. The movie also won 3 Academy Awards for Best Actor in a Supporting Role, Best Writing, Original Story, and Best Writing and Screenplay. Well, who won the supporting role? Didn't she get the name? I didn't know this. I was looking up. I'm going to ask Rock, who won the Best Supporting Actor?
1: It had to be the Santa Claus.
0: I would think. One of the great roles of all time.
2: Could be Maureen O'Hara.
0: Might be Maureen. Can you grok inform what I'm doing? Who, in 1947, who won the Academy Award for Best Supporting Actor? 1947. I will come back and give you the answer. Sorry. I didn't see that.
1: Top men on that.
0: Staff! Damn it. Anyway, we'll be fine. All right, 3:40. Kipper Pete and Flounders off and just
1: be louder with the sound effects. He can't hear.
0: Oh, a phone call? It's Mr. Phone. Hey, Mr. Phone. Who's on there? What do you got
2: there,
0: Joe? What's that?
2: Good Joe.
0: Joe. Hey, Joe, you're on the radio, man. What's up?
16: Hey, Joe. Kimmer, I just want to tell you about the time I met Ty Cobb.
0: Yeah, you met Ty Cobb?
16: Yeah, I went to Druid Hill Hospital, and I sold newspapers over at Emory University Hospital. And I'd go over there and sell newspapers door to door. And one day I was walking down the hallway, and I heard this guy just cussing everything you can imagine, just every word. So I go in there and I go, you want to buy a newspaper? And he said, shut the, blah, blah, blah.
0: Go who?
16: So the nurse says, you know who's sitting over here? You know who's in this bed over here? And I said, no. And she said, well, this is the head of the Cherokee Indian Nation over here in this bed. And I got all excited, you know, and I said, oh, wow, you know, cowboys and Indians.
0: Yeah.
16: And then she said, you know who this is sitting over here? And I went, no. And she said, well, this is Ty Cobb. And I was like, I didn't know who the hell Ty Cobb was. You know, I was like, whatever. So I go home and my dad's sitting around the supper table. He says, well, what happened today? And I said, oh, I'm at the head of the Cherokee Indian Nation. And he was like, yeah, whatever. And I said, some guy named Ty Cobb. And he said, you met Ty Cobb? And I said, who's Ty Cobb? And he said, oh, he's just the greatest baseball player. And he said, did you get his autograph? And I went, no. And he said, well, you go back over there tomorrow and get his autograph. And I said, okay. So I went over there, and the room was empty. And I said, what happened? She said, well, Chief so-and-so died yesterday, and Ty Cobb is in ICU. And, you know, he died 2 days later. And I think he didn't have any relatives around or anything like that. He was just there by himself.
0: Really? What year was this?
16: 1960, August the 8th and 20th of 1962, I think.
0: Wow. Yeah. And I mean, that's sad. I mean, so in other words, he really just died by himself? He just
16: was there? There was nobody in there. And when I went back the next day to talk to the nurse, she said, It's a really sad occasion.
0: Yeah.
16: You know, I went back and I researched Ty Cobb. You know, I didn't realize he had bought General Motors stock and other stuff, and he was
0: Coca-Cola, yeah.
16: And he had donated money to charity for years, and nobody even knew it.
0: Yeah, but he was one who was a swearing like a trooper, who was like a Marine when you wouldn't ask him by a paper. How old were you at the time? How old were you, Joe?
16: Well, I was 15, I think, at the time, 15 or 16. But he was cussing the nurse out.
0: Oh, I
16: got. And then when I came in, he started it on me.
0: Oh man, what a story! What's a great story, Clay? And again, and the best part is you didn't even know it. I mean, I can imagine your old man when you said, "Oh yeah, some guy named Ty Cobb or something." Oh my god! Holy smoke! What a great story! Hey, thanks, man. Thanks for calling. I really appreciate it. And again, if you have a great story, we're the home of great stories. You know, and by the way, you know, everybody kind of forgets that this is radio, okay? What used to be radio is that it's a community thing where you listen and you know, have something to say or remind you of something, you want to share it with somebody. It's just a thing, you know? Instead of everybody, there's so much hate and division and all that stuff that's going on now. And again, just, you know, that just made my day. I mean, it was just a nice story of a guy who had a great memory, and he'll never forget it, and it involved his family. And I mean, what a great story, you know? It's just I love things like this, and especially now, a lot's going. We kind of forgot just basic, simple human communication and things that make us feel better. You know, what
1: Let's
0: a
1: just
0: shame.
1: Read the obits every day too for like 5 minutes. Just go through the paper,
0: and actually read the stories of the people anymore. And what they did. I mean, you can actually do it.
1: Please don't.
0: No, I'm not going
2: to
0: do that.
2: I found the answer to your question about
0: excellent.
2: The Academy Award winner.
0: Yeah, the best supporting actor, 1947.
2: Was Edmund Gwenn, the one who played Santa Claus.
0: Santa Claus, yeah. Yeah, one of the great roles of all. Yes, sir. Absolutely. Had to be that guy. And again, Natalie Wood she was probably 7 or 8 or something like that at that time. And when she was a woman, grew up, man, that was my number one crush of an actress was Natalie Wood.
2: He did such a good job. Natalie Wood as a kid, I actually thought he was really Santa Claus in the movie. Yeah. It took her a while.
0: Yeah. Well, again, he was Santa Claus.
2: Yes.
0: As far as I'm concerned, he was. And by the way, Miracle on 34th Street, and it's all in black and white glory, is one of the classics of all time. And if you ever get a chance to watch it, you should. It's just terrific. It's 3:45 already. Can't believe it. Kimmer, Pete, Flounder's off. Just Jeff is here. And we'll do more politics. We'll talk about the hate stuff, politics. Wait to hear what Fetterman's up to. And Marco Rubio says, I'm not taking that crap off of you, girly. Next, 106.3. Bake me a cake. Or something.
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22: If you like Brian Kemp, you're going to love Rick Jackson.
23: Rick Jackson's been a good supporter of mine. He's got a great story. And I've kind of felt like for really 2 years now that that race is right for political outsiders, especially somebody that could sell fun.
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24: I'm Rick Jackson. Brian Kemp wins big for Georgia. Record jobs, teacher pay raises, and when Hollywood liberals tried to boycott Georgia, Kemp never backed down.
22: The conservative outsider, just like Kemp.
24: As governor, I'll slash property taxes and lead America in job creation. I'm Rick Jackson. Like Governor Kemp, I'll fight for Georgia and win big, because that's what I've done my whole life.
23: Rick Jackson's been a good supporter of mine. He's got a great story.
22: Rick Jackson for Georgia. 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

0: On this day in 2013, singer Cornelius Harp passed away. He was only 73. The original lead singer with the Marcells. 1961, this was the hit here and in Britain, number one doo-wop cover of the ballad Blue Moon that began with a bump, bump, a bump, a bump, a bump, a bump, for dang a dang dang, for dingy dong ding. Sold a million copies, a gold disc, and their lead singer, Cornelius Harp, passed away 13 years ago. That's when I went back to work, came out of retirement, 2013. Anyway, Kimmer, Pete, and Flounder's off. Jeff is here. Our birthday list includes El DeBarge, 65 years old. I always thought El DeBarge was a girl, but it's a guy's a group, I guess, for the guy lead singer. Rhythm of the Night, and that one, Who's Holding Donna Now? I think it was that. It's another very sad song.
1: We just had a blue moon Sunday.
0: Oh, was that a blue moon? Yeah. I don't remember even reading much.
1: Second full moon of the month. Yeah.
0: Well, I'll be darned. And on this day in history, now I did not know this when I saw the movie Gandhi. In fact, I've got it on my magic, on my DVR thing again, just in case. And I don't remember this part, maybe I just slept through it or whatever, but on this day, what led to something very important, you may remember, of course, and know in history. 1984, Indira Gandhi ordered the Indian Army to attack the Golden Temple complex in Amritsar, Punjab, the holiest shrine for Sikhs. Sikhs are in the news because that Sikh with the head thing killed that kid when the cops didn't believe the victim and held him down and let him die right there. Anyway, the guy who killed him was a Sikh. Under orders of the Prime Minister Indira Gandhi, the army attacked the Golden Temple complex, the Sikhs' holiest shrine. They were trying to remove militant religious leader Jarnal Singh Bandawali and his followers to get them out of the building. The operation continued until June 10th. The army finally took control of the complex. That's the background. They killed 500 Sikh militants and civilians, about 90 military people killed. And then 4 months later, Gandhi was assassinated by two of her Sikh bodyguards in revenge. And of course, Indira Gandhi was not the same as Mohammed Gandhi, but anyway, but again, that in 1984, they got her back, months after the invasion of the temple. 354, Kimmer, Pete, Flounder's off, and Just Jeff is here. Donald Trump says they're trying to steal California in the primaries, launching a probe and all this sluggish voting things. It's gonna take weeks. And Donald Trump said the Democrats are at it again. They're trying to steal the governor of California primary and the mayor of Los Angeles primary away from two great Republican candidates. He's investigating the slow vote counting deal in California. There's big cheating by Democrats in California. Voters are tied up, may not be in for weeks. Why is it vote counting delay like this? Well, they have to verify millions of vote-by-mail ballots. Again, we got to get rid of that mail-in vote thing. It's just freaking wrong. Just freaking wrong. And by the way, when Donald Trump goes, he's still talking about the energy plan for coal plants and stuff. If he starts taking questions from the media about Iran or whatever, we'll go back to it live. In the meantime, I love this thing on Fetterman. We got a Flounder's Funny coming up here in 2 minutes. John Fetterman says, I dare you, Plattner. John Fetterman is ramping up the criticism of the Senate candidate that's, you know, Jew-hating Nazi Graham Plattner. Calling out the main liberal progressive commie over his history of inflammatory remarks and challenging to let's hear the messages. John Fetterman, a Democrat, John Fetterman, the only Democrat of the really old-fashioned Democrats in the House these days, or Senate. Here's a guy that had a problem with me, how I dress, but he seemed, because Fetterman wears hoodies, how I dress, but he seemed to have no problem posing in a towel at a disgusting website that consistently had serious problems about the kinds of depravity. Let me make a deal with you. I'll tell P. Hustle, he calls him P. Hustle, Plattner. He says, I'll tell P. Hustle I'll wear a suit every day if he releases all those texts and messages that he's had with dozens of women. You can prove to America what is in these conversations. Can P. Hustle prove how old these people are? If you have nothing to hide, release the messages. Because you know some of those girls are obviously underage. Yeah, and that Kik account, K-I-K. And Fetterman says, as a Democrat, I'm never going to carry water for a guy that calls an American hero a dumb MF-er or someone that smears Chris Kyle, the sniper, claimed he was shooting innocent civilians to build his body kill count. You've lost count, really. It's countless how these ridiculous comments are. It's ridiculous. Chris Kyle accused of inflating his statistics by killing civilians. And Fetterman says, this guy's had so many offensive things, this guy Platner, you can't even keep up with it. By the way, Bernie Sanders and Elizabeth Warren and Chuck Schumer all endorse him. Oh, he'd be a great candidate. Yeah, all in favor of it.
1: Nazi tattoo. Imagine if a Republican had a Nazi tattoo.
0: Oh, Lordy. Founders Funny Time. We got a little special one for you right here. Hold everything.
2: Like, do you remember back in the day when you had a crush on somebody? You'd have to call the house and talk to a parent before you talk to your crush. I'd like to bring that back. None of this dodging and weaving and texting. You got a crush on Hannah. Let's earn it, big dog. You remember how nervous we would be for that phone call? I'd be in the kitchen by the phone like, stay loose right here, Derek. Stay loose. Her grandmother might answer, be ready to pivot, you know? I can still hear that phone call till this day. He'd answer the phone, yellow! And I'd go, is Hannah home? He'd go, yeah, buddy, she's running around here somewhere. He'd go, who am I speaking with? You go, this is Derek Stroop. And he'd go, nice to meet you, Derek. I'm Jeff Turner. I'm Hannah's father. So why are we calling my daughter tonight? Y'all remember that? These kids are not built for that direct to communication. Not these days. If that happened to one of y'all's kids, they'd hand you the phone. They go, Jeff wants to talk to you. Back in the day, we had to stay in the saddle, figure it out. Send old Jeff a line, you know. I'd go, well, I was going to ask Hannah a question about math. And this was not Jeff's first rodeo. And he'd go, Derek, you're not going to believe this, buddy, but I'm pretty good at math myself. Nowhere to run to, nowhere to hide. The only thing that would eventually save you would be a mother in the background that would go, Jeff, that's enough. Hannah's crying in the dining room. You don't know when to quit, Jeff. It's not funny to us. And then you got to hear a grown man get in trouble, which was cool, you know? You go, yeah, Jeff, go away, Jeff, with a G.
0: And that is,
3: Derek Stroop.
0: He just talked about it. He gave his actual name. Anyway, it's coming up on 4 o'clock. Come on, more politics. You'll hear some Marco Rubio stuff. And again, if you haven't heard about the shoe controversy, you're about to. I mean, this is getting so silly. Again, every time they have a hearing now, it's just to hate Donald Trump and anybody who's ever worked for him. That's all there is to it. The results are totally meaningless. It's all dog and pony show. And it's, frankly, it's, getting old. Coming up on 4 o'clock, 106.3, go Braves. I tried to watch them last night, but they even with no sound, but they weren't on to be seen anywhere. I don't know why.
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0: 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Now that the Braves said, screw television, it's all 680 the fan, baby. Because they're not on TV anymore, so it's not, you know, I don't, you know, it's not mine, you know. Well, they're gone now, so, you know.
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5: Soul is set to make a comeback. I'm Lisa Brady, Fox News. President Trump just unveiling a $700 million plan that includes support for 13 coal plants, would help restart a plant in Maryland, and build two new ones in West Virginia and Alaska using the Defense Production Act.
6: And these are all built with new technology. It's very clean. It's amazing how that's come along. It's all very clean.
5: Environmental groups disagree.
7: The Sierra Club in a statement says that the administration that claims to want to make America healthy again should be doing everything in its power to shut down coal plants and limit emissions. Instead, Donald Trump and Lee Zeldin are trying to give away taxpayer-funded payouts to their buddies in the coal industry.
5: Fox Business's Edward Lawrence at the White House. EPA Administrator Lee Zeldin defends rolling back regulations, saying Americans need reliable power sources and that thousands of jobs can be saved. received. The president also facing more questions on Iran after posting earlier that a war powers vote in the House to end military action was unpatriotic. A votorama underway in the U.S. Senate as Republicans try to get funding for ICE and Border Patrol over the finish line using a process that only requires a simple majority. Democrats using proposed amendments to make a point on other issues, including a compensation fund to handle claims of political prosecutions recently scrapped by the Justice Department after a judge ruled against it.
3: Trump's slush fund is anything but beautiful. It's heinous. And it won't die until we permanently ban it by law.
5: That amendment from Senate Minority Leader Chuck Schumer was rejected. Other proposals include no federal or private money for the White House ballroom.
8: Republican leadership are hoping all these amendments fail today so they can advance their almost $70 billion bill to fund ICE and CBP for the next 3 years, since Democrats have refused to fund both agencies through the appropriations process.
5: Fox's Bill Malusian on Capitol Hill. New highs on Wall Street. The Dow up 875. With the bell to a record close. 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

0: bass singer and founding member of the American doo-wop group The Platters, passed away, was 83 years old, Herb Reed. The Platters had four number ones in the late 50s, The Great Pretender, My Prayer, Twilight Time, and Smoke Gets in Your Eyes. I used to love every one of those songs. Herb Reed, credited with coming up with the group's name, The Platters, inspired by disc jockeys who referred to their records as Platters, laying down the platters. All right, let's go live to the White House. Donald Trump taking reporters' questions once again live.
1: What does that do to the reliability of our energy grid, but to the economies as well of states like Pennsylvania, West Virginia, Wyoming? How does it bolster those economies?
2: Well, we're destroying our grid because we're relying on wind and other things that don't have the power, they don't have the strength, they're very expensive.
0: He's got a plan to expand coal.
2: Wind is the most expensive form of energy. It sounds good. Wind, beautiful wind, but you know, it's very intermittent, but those windmills cost a fortune. They break, they kill the birds, they're bad for the environment, nobody wants to be near the houses. I don't know how they got popular. They're not popular with the people. They're popular with investors because they get subsidy. But we pretty much cut that subsidy out, I think, Doug, right?
3: Absolutely. Okay. And the working families tax cut bill, it all expires, and since the subsidies have gone away, there's virtually no one, particularly offshore, no one is trying to build one of those projects in America. Turns out they weren't trying to generate electricity. They're just trying to generate tax credits.
2: Right. You're supposed to be making money with energy. And here, wind needs subsidy. Energy shouldn't need subsidy. We have so many different forms of energy. But, you know, I've talked about it for years. Wind is the most expensive. It's the worst. It causes tremendous problems. And it does. It kills millions and millions of birds a year. Nobody mentions that. You'd think if that were anything else, everybody would be sued. You know, if you kill a bald eagle, they put you in jail for like 4 years or something, and yet windmills knock them out of the air all the time. Nothing happens. It's disgraceful. So we're into energy that really works and works powerfully. Yes, go ahead.
1: And we're waiting outside to come into the Oval Office. Everyone's looking at the UFC struggle, yeah. The claw. Are you happy with how that's coming along, and what are your expectations?
2: We put it up in 5 days. It's incredible. And I told yesterday the story of the Eiffel Tower, and it was 1889. It was put up. It was going to be brought down right after the World's Fair ended, which was up for a short while. And they said, well, let's leave it a little bit longer. Then they said, let's leave it a little longer. It never came down. That was 1889, the World's Fair in Paris. So I jokingly said, you know, let me tell you a story about the Eiffel Tower now. No, it'll come down after the fight. There were actually some people who said he wants to leave it up.
0: He's talking about his tower for the birthday.
4: Columbus Fountain at Union Station. It looks amazing.
2: Thank you.
4: And what does that mean for the relations between Italy and the United States?
2: Well, it means Italian people love Trump. And because, you know, that was controversial. People want to rip it down. You see how beautiful it is. And we didn't only not rip it down, but Doug and his group and all of us together, we beautified it. I didn't know that marble was going to be so beautiful. Once we cleaned it up, you wouldn't believe it. When you saw that, that thing was loaded for 50 years with filth and graffiti and everything else.
0: Is he talking about the tidal
2: pool? It's amazing how good. Yeah. They did a really great job.
4: On the Strait of Hormuz, Mr. President, do you still want European allies' help? We're discussing energy today. And
2: well, we don't need the help.
0: Allies help you.
2: We're the most powerful military in the world. We gave them a chance to help, but they chose not to. NATO. We went to the NATO countries. We went to others, too, in all fairness to NATO. And I wouldn't say I gave them a hard sell, but I said, hey, if you'd like to help, it'll be wonderful. And they all turned us down. And, you know, it's going to be an expensive proposition for them because they shouldn't have done that. They should have helped. You know, we don't need it. We have our own. We have much more than we need in terms of oil and energy generally. But European countries and other countries, they needed tremendous. Some of the European countries needed really big. And they should have said, we'd love to help. But then,
4: Mr. President, if you could choose, what would you ask them to do, sir?
2: Well, I would have asked them. I mean, there's not much. Look, there's no Navy. There's no Air Force. We've wiped them out. We've wiped out their leadership and almost all of it. We've wiped out all their military leaders. they're down on the third. Now, maybe they're very good. I don't know. I can't tell you that. But certainly the first ones didn't do very good because they weren't. They were literally, after 3 days, almost the entire military was wiped out. They had to get new generals. And then after that, they had to get more new generals. And we knocked out their anti-aircraft, their air force. It's about everything you can knock out. So, and then you read in the fake news that they're doing really well in the war. I mean, it's unbelievable. We knocked out everything there is to knock out, and you'd pick up the fake news and just say how well they've done. They're doing brilliantly. They have no air force. You know that exactly? We knew that. 159 ships. Andy, out of 159 ships, all 159 lie beautifully at the bottom of the ocean. We actually took pictures of them down there. And then you read the fake news. They say, well, their Navy is really great. You know what they have now? Little runabouts with a machine gun on the front. It's a, the ships don't even really deal with them. It's just, they're like a gnat. You know, they get off. That's all they have. It's crazy. You know, this country needs a fair press. And one thing I think that's done is expose how corrupt our media is. And I really do, while we're here, I hope the media looks at this election that's taking place in California, where they think it'll take 7 or 8 days to count the votes. Can you believe this?
1: Sure.
2: I mean, they spend all that money on the machines, the big voting machines. They think it's going to be 7 or 8 days before we know who won the election. But the numbers are looking strange because without any vote counting, the numbers dropped very precipitously for two Republicans that are doing well, that had been doing well.
0: See, how unusual.
2: And I hope you're all watching it because I'm watching it very closely.
4: President, are you worried that China is funding an anti-data center movement here?
2: No, I'm not worried about it. We had a great meeting with China. And, you know, they do things to us and we do things to them. I say it all the time. They say, oh, are you worried about China tapping your phones? I said, well, you know, they're worried about the same thing. No, we're very highly sophisticated. We've become very highly sophisticated. We had 4 years. I rebuilt the military. We had a military that was not good, and we rebuilt it. And I didn't know I'd use it quite as much, but we used it. Ukraine has been given a tremendous amount of our military. Without our military and our equipment, Ukraine wouldn't be alive to fight today. You know, I mean, just in terms of the question. We gave them hundreds of billions of dollars worth of equipment. And the best equipment, and we make the best equipment anywhere in the world, but they wouldn't have lasted 1 or 2 days. They wouldn't have been able to do it. Remember the anti-tank missiles, remember that, right? When the tanks got stuck in the mud, and then they went around and boom, boom, boom, boom, and those were given by yours truly. They said Obama gave sheets and Trump gave the anti-tank as one of the most devastating weapons. But you check that out. But we have the greatest military. We have the greatest military equipment anybody's ever seen before. Look at Venezuela. We went in there. It was over after about 48 minutes. And, you know, they have a strong military, different kind of a military, but a lot of soldiers. And you look at Iran, where we essentially wiped out their military. Now, there's some missiles.
0: Yeah, so, hey, you know, but let's cut off. You know, I'm just thinking, you know, I God bless him. You can cut him off. You cut him off. God bless him. Again, remember, the previous guy never did anything for anybody ever, for 4 freaking years. Donald Trump does this all the time. However, it's almost at the point where it's just like he's talking with everybody, just having like a podcast, where he's just, you know, discussing things. And I mean, which is kind of, I mean, talk about unusual. And God bless him for being live again, showing, you know, answering questions right in front of God and everybody. So, you know, bless his heart for that. All right, now let's play one quick soundbite here before we go to the break there, just Jeff. You know, it'll be a little bit late, but this is worth it. If you didn't hear the Marco Rubio thing, you're about to. Marco Rubio grilled over his stinking shoes. Yeah, I pressed Marco Rubio and Donald Trump at the Foreign Affairs Committee. A Democratic congresswoman named Sarah Jacobs from California said Rubio basically doesn't know what he's talking about, and then she made the ridiculous charge that he had to answer. Cut number one, if you will, Jeff. Marco Rubio and his shoes.
5: Last question for you. Mr. Secretary, who won the 2020 presidential election? I'm not going to answer for it. We're talking about 2020. This is a Foreign Affairs Committee.
6: Okay, great. You can't answer the question, even though we all know that President Biden won.
5: I don't answer the question because as Secretary of State, I do not participate in domestic political issues.
6: This is not about domestic political issues. This is about our democracy.
5: You're asking me to opine, just like I don't do campaign rallies.
6: It seems like
5: you... I don't do, because as Secretary of State, we're not supposed to. That's been the long tradition of the department, and you should know that if you've been on this committee for any period of time.
6: Mr. Secretary, it seems like you have an issue...

0: Some floor shine shoes, they're actually pretty good. They fit fine. I don't know what she's talking about. And maybe that's what she's referring to.
1: Your shoes look very nice today, Mr. Secretary.
0: Well, how can you see them? They're way down here. We're talking about shoes. Are you guys kidding me? I mean, is this the Foreign Affairs Committee or is this like a circus? What is this?
2: I think it's a circus. But I appreciate you.
3: I mean, it's unbelievable. And we're not done. They're more. They can't stop. I mean, the nature of it. Well, you don't even can't admit that their shoes were not the right. Like, oh, my God. That's the Democrat Party. The modern
4: making rules that we have to live under.
3: Oh, man. They're asking for it. It's quarter after four already. Kipper P. Flounder's off and Just Jeff, and it's all coming through right here. Look out.
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6: Though I've been a longtime libertarian, it was always assumed by a lot of people that really I'm a conservative. And as a conservative, I really must be against what they call gay rights, but I wasn't, so it confused people. And oh, I got into some arguments with people on the air, especially when somebody would say that gay people chose their lifestyle. Oh, really? I would say, then I'd ask them, why don't you tell me the time that you chose to be straight back in your prepubescent times when you started feeling those urges and you sat down and said, well, now I guess I have to choose. Am I going to be gay or straight? Tell me about that choice. Tell me about your thought process. Oh, that made people crazy. But over time, homosexuality came to be supported and appreciated in this country, even gay marriage among many people. That's ending now. We have a Gallup poll. American support for LGBTQ issues is starting to slide backwards. Maybe it's just that. People are sick to death of this LGBTQ MMLSMFT nonsense. Kiss who you want to kiss and stop making a big deal out of it. Gallup says that acceptance of gay and lesbian relationships going down, now at the lowest point since 2016. May I offer what I see as a reason? Hey, gays, lesbians, you done pushed it too far. Americans can accept your sexual preferences, but dare I put it this way, stop trying to shove this down other people's throats. Why is it so damned important that you have drag queens reading storybooks to government school children? And all of these initials, these letters, Two-Spirit, what the hell does that mean? You pushed it too far, and people are starting to react negatively. Maybe it's time to backtrack. Be what you are. Don't have parades. We don't need a gay pride month. Just be what you are, and let other people be what they are, and don't make a big deal out of it, please. Then the ratings might start to improve. Neil Bortz, Extra 106.3.
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6: All right, here we go. Kimmer, Pate, Flounders off. Just Jeff in the house and Crowded House. On this day, 1996, announced they split up. It's a band famous and critical success in Australia and New Zealand, 80s and 90s. Crowded House broke up in 96. They had success with their hits in America, Don't Dream It's Over, and Something So Strong. I've never heard of the group. I'm not a 90s guy, that's for sure, but just right. And by the way, just real, let's go real quick to Donald Trump, because he's been having fun with Ducey.
7: So,
6: talking about Biden.
7: Missiles left. That means they would pinpoint you and just keep lobbing them in until one gets through, and people would have gotten killed. So I didn't like it. We could get it right now. I don't think they could stop us if we wanted, but there's no reason to. It's entombed. You use a good word. It's entombed. We also have cameras on it through Space Force. We have very powerful cameras. Every door, there's a door. You know where the doors go? They go to bad places. But every single place on those mountains, there's three, basically three. Because we also hit it with tomahawks after. You know, after that, we hit it with tomahawks. Every inch of that land has cameras on it. We have about nine of them, and they're on, and we cover it. So if anybody even got near it, we would know what we had to do.
8: And we heard you want to meet with the new Ayatollah, the new Supreme Leader.
7: I don't want to meet, but if I did meet, I'd be honored to meet him. I'd like to see if we make a deal. But if we make a deal, it's possible that I would meet him, I'd be okay with it.
8: Does that happen here in the U.S.?
7: I haven't really heard too much about it. I didn't suggest it, but some people have suggested it. If it happened, it would be happened. I'd be respectful.
6: That's fine. We can cut it off. Yeah. Just I don't want to, again, I mean, just, it's remarkable. I don't want to be, you know, the congressional official video camera into the White House, but still, I mean, it's amazing that he just opens up and does his job live. Fantastic. Quick birthday list here. Parker Stevenson. If you're an old-timer like me, you know the guy. 74 years old. Parker Stevenson was on the Hardy Boys. Also Baywatch. And he's one of the kings of the TV series. He was in North, South, and a bunch of things. Parker Stevenson, 74 today. He was married to Kirstie Alley for a while, and just for the record, Cheers girl, among others. And let's see, we'll do the history thing later. All right, 4:23. Back one more Marco Rubio thing. Again, he was taken to task about the pair of shoes, the floor shimes that Donald Trump gave him, that this idiot snake California girl liberal Sarah Jacobs congressman woman claimed that he couldn't admit the shoes were too big, like he can't admit that we're losing the war in Iran. Again, these people, they know that's not true. They know that's not true, but they keep saying, you know, the person personal, you know, did his own war for his own glory, Donald Trump war in Iran business, and they're just doing it because of Trump derangement syndrome. All right, one more Rubio thing. They also tried to get him to say two things. The liberals have been saying two things. One, that Donald Trump is sick. That he's in bad shape. Something bad's happening. He had to go back to the hospital for a checkup, and they want to know why. And even though he came out perfect, he said, but you said, this is an example. And then they say, you know, have you noticed Trump lately? He sleeps all the time. He's always tired. He sleeps at meetings. He's doing it. Well, anyway, here's cut number two. Marco Rubio saying, now hold him on, you freaking idiot, number two.
9: Sleeping right next to you.
10: No, he's not.
9: If Donald Trump cannot stay awake at these important meetings where the cameras are rolling, imagine what he's like when the cameras are not there. So I'm going to ask you, have you been at classified meetings where Donald Trump has fallen asleep or had trouble staying awake?
10: I've never been at any meeting where and the things you're showing me now, he was not falling asleep. And
9: so,
10: I think
9: so you're lying again. You're lying consistently to Congress.
10: About sleep.
9: You're
10: this
9: lying to
10: joke.
9: Congress, Secretary Rubio. So I'm going to show you another video in a moment.
6: I'd have hit him in the face.
10: Other than to tell you that it's absurd and ridiculous, and I can't believe we're in a Foreign Affairs Committee meeting in front of the House, an important time in American foreign policy.
9: Just keep lying, Secretary Rubio. Just keep lying.
10: I'm supposedly someone who thinks he's a medical expert when he's not. The truth of the matter is we had a cognitively impaired president in office a few years ago. That's a cognitively impaired president, but I don't like to talk about that because it weakens America. This president we have, this is a guy that literally doesn't sleep. He works day and night, long hours, every single day. I don't know if you haven't seen him in 8 days. I saw him yesterday. I didn't see him today, but yesterday because I was in Congress the day before. I talked to him at all hours of the day and night. He works inhumane hours. Okay, I've been on foreign trips with the president that he doesn't sleep in the whole flight, and everyone else is sleeping on the plane, and he's, you know, wandering the hallways looking for someone to wake up and talk to that people are. So I don't know what you're referring to, but he has an incredible amount of energy. I'm just telling you, you may not like his policies. You may not like his policies. You may not like the decisions he's made. But I assure you, this is not a president that sleeps or is cognitively impaired in any way, shape, or form. And in fact, is incredibly active, much more so in many cases than much younger people that are around him. Those are facts. I see it every day. You're not going to agree because you have another narrative that you want to push. But those are the facts.
6: And again, he called Marco Rubio a liar like 15 times.
11: Yeah.
6: I mean, that's unbelievable. Lying about Donald Trump being so sick that he falls asleep at meetings. Where did that's worse than Russian collusion. I mean, that's just ridiculous. Haven't they seen Donald Trump all these meetings and making phone calls at 2 a.m? Half of his staff are saying, leave me alone. I'm trying to get some sleep here.
11: They don't care about the truth.
6: God.
11: They don't care about the truth. They just put this out there hoping it sticks.
6: Oh, smoke. Let's have some more political fun here, too. Cut number four coming up here, Jeff. Scott Bessent found himself on the defensive at a budget hearing with Senator Ron Wyden from Oregon. If you've seen his face, you recognize him. He is a pile of pus. He's a vicious, dirty liar. He's a black-hearted snake. I mean, he's one of these smarmy little bastards like, I can't remember his name now. Schifrin or somebody had cancer. Not Schifrin, but it's something like that. It's Weasley little slime bag. Anyway, this guy Wyden, the slime bag from Oregon, was talking to Scott Bessent, and he laid accusations that the Trump administration's corrupt dealings, and he said Treasury Secretary Scott Bessent was involved with corrupt dealings, and then Scott Bessent said, oh, really? Well, let's, I mentioned something about your son and somebody famous, a congressman or senator, if you don't mind. Here's cut number four, Scott Bessent.
12: In terms of the economy, Senator Wyden has mendaciously slandered the Treasury building in an attempt to cover up his son having an investment meeting
6: Uh-oh.
12: With Jeffrey Epstein
6: Uh-oh.
12: To ask for funding.
13: Let's be clear here. Nobody is interested in the ramblings of a capo in the most corrupt regime in American history.
6: You
13: want to get some facts about this deal. That's what we're here for.
12: And we would like to hear what Adam Wyden and Jeffrey Epstein talked about. Your son's largest investment position was Rick's Cabaret. So did your son and Jeffrey Epstein talk about pole dancing as he begged him for money using your limited credibility?
6: Wow. Scott Bessent. I mean, again, but these people started by just making these horrible accusations, and then they have to answer them. I mean, it's the old trick, you know, Your Honor, have you stopped beating your wife? And then have to respond to these ridiculous... I mean, it's just astounding. But that's all they have. I mean, that's all. Another meeting. This was a budget hearing. Budget hearing, my ass. They don't care about a budget hearing. They wanted to go on and blast the Trump administration, period. Yep. I mean, these hearings are a joke. They mean nothing. There's no conclusion. Nothing's going to happen. They're going to be fighting for legislation, period. And these hearings are just a chance for the Democrats to only happen so they can start pissing and moaning. I mean, it's really un-American. I mean, it's really disgraceful. Mm.
11: I think that's what Congress has done since day one, which makes it pretty much useless.
6: I've never felt that way really until these kind of modern times, like 8-10 years.
11: Because we know about it. Back in the 1800s, they went behind closed doors. We didn't have a clue. They beat each other to death there on the floor of the House.
6: Yeah, they were throwing chicken bones at each other. Yeah. But even in the 70s, I don't remember the same.
11: Well, Davy Crockett quit because he couldn't take it.
6: Yeah, that's right. Yeah. Hey, all right, so coming up on 4:30, everybody. Holy cow. All right, the Kevin Feet Fund. We have tweets. We have Flounder's Funnies. And we have... Pentagon has just gotten rid of 180 religions. Really? Well, for good reason. Coming up, Kevin Feet, Flounder, Just Jeff here on 106.3. How you doing? Look out.
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6: Well, now, you hear the stupid whistle, and we're going to have to do it for me. I'm going to get the morning show for a program director guy. They have their own program director. I'm going to get him in here to stop this counting story thing. I got stuff I'm feeding stories, and then you have to count them or something, huh?
24: 14 times you woke Jeff up this
6: stuff
24: morning.
6: To do. It's 5:30. Somebody's got to get up. Well, I was up anyway, you know. What the hell? Why should I be alone?
24: Was it worth Jeff's time?
6: Yeah, absolutely. Almost.
24: You've only done five.
6: Well, I've got a long way to go. I got them all, though.
24: I want to hear about the albino buffalo.
6: The albino buffalo and the eating worm, the flesh-eating worm.
24: Winston Churchill.
6: That's coming up with a sound. We have an audio daily history note, and we have a musical birthday note, if you will, just Jeff here on the Kimmer Peden Founder and Jeff Show. Our birthday includes Michelle Phillips, 82 years old today. Wow. I don't know why I didn't think about that. It's from the 60s, 60 years ago. I mean, that's really, and I guess, I mean, people still hear these songs, right? I mean, it's still in the radio.
24: Yeah.
6: Michelle Phillips, 82, Mamas and the Papas, Monday, California Dreamin'. I mean, how many, you know? And by the way, you know what? I wondered about this. I should have looked it up. I didn't think about it. Where the hell did they come up with the name Mamas and Papas?
24: Because they were Mamas and Papas.
6: Yeah, but I mean, what's a rock and roll name in the 60s? Mamas and the Papas?
24: Because they called each other Mama.
6: Mama and Papa, I guess. I don't know. It just seemed kind of.
24: Hippies,
6: you know, when they have the, you know, when, well, when you have the same time, you have the strawberry alarm clock, you know, stuff like that, you know, kind of weird names for rock and roll groups. Mamas and the Papa just seemed a little bland anyway.
24: In fact, they've got a song in the number one show on Amazon right now, The Spider Noir. They took a song from the 60s and put it back in the 1930s and it works.
6: Really?
24: Dream a Little Dream of Me. Yeah.
6: Oh, yeah, that's Mama Cass. That was her solo. Beautiful song, too. Huh, I'll be damned. Boy, little Mamas and Papas.
24: Well, by the way, that song is from 1930, but I didn't realize that. They did it in 1968, but it was first written, copyrighted in 1930.
6: Wow. Huh. I'll be damned. I had no idea. It doesn't seem like a big band era song, does it?
24: Yeah. Well, guess who first recorded it?
6: Sinatra or somebody who...
24: Ozzie Nelson.
6: Oh, my God. Ozzie and Harriet Nelson? Oh, I'd forgotten that he was this. Oh, my God. Oh, man. Oh, I'm having the greatest memories. Nobody, no family in America missed Ozzie and Harriet. I mean, we all get around that black and white TV. Somebody had to hold the rabbit ear antenna, you know, and stuff. Oh, man. What a time. Anyway, sorry. Well,
24: you would like this Spider-Noir series because the girl who sings it this time is Lee Jun Lee. Who is an Asian actress who can sing, and you would like.
6: I like her already. Yeah, I like her already. And on this day in history, a quick historical note. And by the way, I have a musical. I'm not a musical. We have an audio history note coming up here in a little bit. On this day in 1938, American soldiers had gone to war in 1917. Several women from the Salvation Army followed them to France. The Salvation Army ladies wanted to create a home away from home. So these Salvation Army volunteers darned socks, they mended uniforms, and they created the brand new donut from scratch. That was 1917. Years later, the first National Donut Day was celebrated in Chicago as a way to raise money for the needy. And now National Donut Day is celebrated on the first Friday of June and is used more or less as a reason for people to snag a free donut at some local bakery. But it was officially the first National Donut Day on this day in 1938. So there. 404-741-1230. 741-1230. More politics here in a second. In fact, here, check this out. I guess this makes sense. The headline's kind of funny. The Pentagon drops 180 faiths from the military's recognized list of religions. They got rid of 180? I didn't know there were 180. Well, anyway, the War Department's officially taken away 180 faiths from the list of recognized religions because of a change announced by Pete Hegseth. The Chaplain Corps originally recognized more than 200 religious faiths which service members could claim affiliation with. Now that number's 31. More than 200 to 31. The memo will streamline the collection of religious preferences for service members to enhance the targeted religious support. It will provide chaplains with clear, readily available information to better enable them to anticipate religious support needs and be able to support the activities that will help them. So it even includes agnostics, Buddhists, Hindus, Islam, Judaism, Sikhs, and a wide range of the Christians, Baptists, Catholics, Lutherans, Methodists, and so forth like that. But they even have agnostics. Pete Davis has, both of us are ordained ministers. And I get these confused because, now which one, is it agnostics that believe that God created everything and then said screw it and left? And turned his back.
24: Agnostics, you know, they kind of believe in a God, but they don't know exactly what he is.
6: Yeah, and they're not sure that he really did much to hang on to look at it. He just sort of did something, and then I may have got part of that wrong. Jeff, do you know about the agnostic stuff here?
2: Agnostics believe in a concept of God, believe there is a God, but just don't really.
6: But he's not really like doing stuff or things.
2: They don't want to get that involved with him.
6: Really?
2: The atheist would believe that there isn't a God.
6: Yeah. But there's another, it's agnostics, and there's one more. I thought it was agnostics that believed that God created what he's doing, and then he just left. He just turned his back and isn't part of it. Yeah. Well, that may be. And by the way, Pete Davis, you mentioned something the other day off the air. I think it was off the air when we were talking. Uh-oh. It was when we were doing the game. We were doing the game. By the way, we should do games much more often. That was a lot of fun. So Pete Davis had a game, and it was a tough game. And we both remarked that just Jeff was knowing all the answers.
24: Yeah.
6: And then at one point, he all of a sudden like disappeared from knowing all the answers. And tell the little people what you were thinking.
24: Because you said, oh, Kimmer doesn't like the trend that's going on here. I'm losing. So I think, my theory is, yeah. Jeff threw the second half.
6: I believe he threw the second half of the quiz because he didn't want to make me feel bad because I was acting like an idiot and I didn't know anything. I was guessing and he knows it all. And now with his business, he's just kind of defining agnostics and he knows all this stuff.
24: Please.
6: He knows all this stuff. He's been faking. He's been tricking us the whole time. He's like a freaking encyclopedia or something.
24: Sandbagging us.
6: Sandbagger. Faking that he doesn't know. He's just kind of going along with a plow here.
2: Pete, you get to go back to the mountains and be remote for the rest of the week. I got to stay here with this guy all by myself in the studio with him.
6: There you go.
2: Of course I got it.
24: True.
2: So, you know.
6: Very funny. Anyway. But I'm kind of surprised he put agnostics. Well, you can be an agnostic. I don't know. It's kind of funny because I just this year, for some reason, I get a little emotional. When you go in the military, they give you two dog tags. They give you a pair of dog tags. And one is so that if you get killed or wounded, one stays on the body, one goes to official things or home or whatever. And when you're in the service, if you're in the wartime, we have taped them together so they don't, one, they don't jingle, and two, they don't reflect any light, moonlight or sunlight, because either way, you're a target if they do that. And this year, for some reason this year, I got mine almost exactly this day, not quite this day, 60 years ago. It was 60 years ago when I enlisted in the Marines, went to Parris Island, and I got my dog tags. And this year, for some reason, I decided to give them to my kids. And so my daughter Jennifer had a birthday in April, and I sent her one dog tag. And Sarah's coming up next month, and I'm going to send her the other one. And I was listening to stuff on the dog tag, and the dog tag lists your name, your service affiliation, what branch of the military, your service number, your religious affiliation, and your blood type. And the religious affiliation is stamped on the dog tag. And you don't have to have one, but I guess. And when I saw the list of which they're allowing on the religious thing, I just thought it might be kind of funny to have agnostic. I wonder if they have, I assume they don't do devil worship or goat. Who are the ones who do the colander with a cabbage strainer colander on their head or something?
24: Flying spaghetti, right,
6: yeah,
24: monster.
6: Something like that, yeah. Anyway, so, all right, phone call, it's Mr. Phone. Hi, who's on Mr. Phone? Who's this?
2: We've got Clayton on, who's got the official definition of agnostic.
6: Oh my God, Clayton, welcome aboard, man. I appreciate the help here. What's up? What do you got?
3: Hey, Kimmer, the word agnostic is Greek for without knowledge. A means without, like asexual or apolitical.
6: Yeah.
3: So agnostic. Yeah.
6: Well, I'll be darned.
3: So it just means I don't know.
6: Yeah. Well,
3: yeah. Yeah. Oh, and hey, while I got you, yeah. the other thing too, I was going to mention to you.
6: Yeah.
3: Is that you keep calling that guy the Maryland man, but actually the phrase they were using was Maryland dad.
6: Oh, that. Well, actually, you're right. I remember them saying more, you know, this Maryland man, but then you're right. There was a Maryland father, Maryland man. Yeah. I mean, it's just freaking appalling. How in the world could someone in their right mind who had any sense of decency about him try to sweep everything under the rug as this poor guy was just a guy who had a dad in Maryland? I mean, it's just, you know, un-American. It's vicious. Anyway, thanks, Clayton. I appreciate it. It's 4:45. Okay. Is everything good? Beautiful day. Sunny. You know, 80-something. It's all going to be good. So, Timber Pete flounders off, and Jeff is here. All right, stand by. Pete Davis coming up with sports a little bit, Darryl. Look out.
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6: Here we go. Now, Pete Day, now, just Jeff, I'm not sure, I don't know about your musical history. I think we're going to find out that you know a lot more than you would ever let on. But I know Pete Davis knows about some of this stuff. If Flounder were here, he would be able to chip in too. But I have a question about this business from 1976. On this day, on that date, it's been called the gig that changed the world. I'll get to that in a second. Kurt Cobain, 1993, was arrested after police were summoned by Courtney Love after a volatile domestic dispute at their home in Seattle. Police were concerned in 1993 on this day that Nirvana's guitarist's collection of firearms might be an issue. Kurt Cobain was arrested, held in jail for 3 hours, and then released on bail. But because the disagreement only involved verbal and pushing exchanges, Courtney Love denied being assaulted officially, so they dropped any charges. No charges officially filed because he didn't hit her in the face or something, apparently. What a standard, yeah. Well, now, Pete Davis, what he meant by that was...
24: the woman's not attractive.
6: Yeah, she's not. No, I said, well, she just...
24: a nice rack,
6: just,
24: but yeah, she was yeah, not
6: skank,
24: attractive.
6: No, just ucky, yucky. Our birthday list, speaking of ucky, yucky, our birthday list includes Russell Brand, 51. Now, he's a British comedian, and, I mean, he's famous for a lot of things that I really don't know. I know the name, but I don't know anything about him.
24: He's non-woke. Basically, I just said that twice.
6: Very controversial.
24: He's come out with very centrist, if not right, views that did not make him popular in his circles.
6: Yeah. And in fact, he had a problem when he got married to Katy Perry. Yeah. They got married, Russell Brand, 51 today. They got married, Katy Perry and Russell Brand, and he could not handle, at the time they say, her incredible worldwide success when they got married, and the stress on their relationship because of her going things, him doing things, and it was you know, one of these worldwide split entertainment celebrity type things, and he just couldn't take the pressure, he couldn't take the her being the number one deal, and so Russell Brand, after 14 months of marriage, told Katy Perry he was divorcing her, by text. That's how he told her he was breaking
24: up. That sounds like a press release from the Katy Perry camp.
6: It might be, but that's what it said. I looked at it. I Googled it.
24: Yeah.
6: And that's what it said. Now, again, I'm just reporting what I read on, you know, some history note here. Oh, hold on, Mr. Phone. Mr. Phone is ringing. Hello, Mr. Phone. Now, what do you got? I got a caller on the line here.
2: We got Adam.
6: Adam here on. Hey, Adam, how you doing, sir?
14: Up and Adam. Hey, good afternoon, guys. Semper Fi. Yeah, so going back to the religion, so a lot of the founders were actually deists. And even though Thomas Jefferson, he was a practicing Christian, did you know that he took the New Testament and basically cut out all the miracles that Jesus did, and he actually created his own Bible?
6: I did not know that. I think I was thinking of deist. Isn't deist the one? Is that the deist that believes that God did, and then he took off?
14: Correct. Yeah.
6: That's what it was.
14: They believe in a creator, but not.
6: Yeah.
14: They don't believe in the Trinity.
6: Yeah. Wow. I didn't know Jefferson made his own deal on it. I didn't. Wow, that's kind of interesting. I know. Didn't Thomas Jefferson invent the clock, the pendulum clock in the White
2: Ben
6: House
2: Franklin.
6: Or something? Huh?
2: It was Ben Franklin.
6: Oh, it's Ben Franklin. I thought it was Jefferson invented the. Somebody invented the big clock. Anyway, see, the freaking Jeff knows. He's your trivia guy. You need to get him up to the mountains of Macon.
24: Yeah.
6: I think we've unveiled the whole thing.
24: We're playing
6: here
24: tonight, if you can get up here in time.
6: Well, you know, you might have to leave early. I can't run the board. I could probably fake it. You know what? Hell, you know what we can do? You can leave. Just leave the mic on, and leave the room, and I won't talk during stuff that has to play on the computer, and then I'll come back on my own. It'll work. Yeah, that'll work. Anyway, like I was saying, on this day in history, it's kind of weird. 1976, the gig that changed the world. Did I do a birthday?
24: Yeah, wait, by the way, you just made our boss, Scott, turn around in his car and start driving back.
2: You know? I'm not going anywhere. I'm not going anywhere. I like my job. I'm staying here.
6: Oh, he left before 3. I left after 3. I can't believe it. I'm kind of surprised he hasn't been home for a couple hours. Anyway, well, they have the... You know, I mean, it's me. You know, I mean, he didn't really have that much to do with it. They got their own. They got the guy for six. You know, the 680 guy does the morning show, and that's all they need. And so Scott comes in here like 10:15, and he knows when I start at 3, it's over. He doesn't have to, you know, he has to go, you know, answer the complaints from Mr. Dickey. I understand the fact that he's told Mr. Dickey if I don't snap out of it, Mr. Dickey's going to make me start mowing his lawn again. Anyway, now as I was saying, 1976, the gig that changed the world. The Sex Pistols appear at the Free Trade Hall in Manchester, England. They had played together under that name for 6 or 7 months. They had the look and sound and the nihilistic attitude already in place of the British punk scene still months away from this day in 1976. They had a little bit of attention in the British press, Sex Pistols. A couple of guys from Manchester named Howard Devoto and Pete Shelley went down to see them play in London. These guys arranged for the Sex Pistols to come north and play the Trade Hall. Then they formed their own band. Anyway, they had a gig in Manchester on this day, spread by word of mouth. The show would hold hundreds and hundreds of people. Maybe 35 or 40 showed up. But some names in that crowd would shape the course of music. The Ian Curtis, Bernard Sumner, and Peter Hook. They would buy the first guitar, and three young Mancurians would become a band. That band would be called the Stiff Kittens, and later Warsaw, and then Joy Division. One of the best-known, most influential of all early new wave bands. Mark E. Smith, following the Sex Pistols gig, started The Fall, a punk band, a band that never had a true hit, but influenced generations of followers from Nirvana to Ferdinand. Morrissey made a name for himself, one of the most successful leaders of the Smiths. Tony Wilson, Manchester news presenter, started the record label Factory Records here at Manchester scene. Let's see, they had opening at The Clash, The Damned, and they officially the punk rock kind of unofficially opened in July of 1976 after the Sex Pistols had like 35 people at their concert and the word got out and boom. Anyway, I don't know much about. I don't know anything about them other than, you know, when they get in the. Aren't they the ones who made the Queen all unhappy?
24: Yeah, Sex Pistols got on the barge and went outside the House of Parliament and blasted, you know, God Save the Queen and a fascist regime.
6: And now Flounder's funny, right?
1: A little bit about me, born and raised in L.A. Who else? We're the natives. We're my Angelinos. Oh, a lot of you. Okay. I don't know. I might be the most L.A. person you'll ever meet. My mom's an actress, my dad's a yoga teacher, and I love cocaine. Okay.
6: Wow.
1: It's all true.
6: Well, that's not good.
1: My dad is a yoga teacher. He's also a massage therapist. I got a massage from him the other day.
6: Uh-oh.
1: Is that weird?
6: Yeah. Yes, it is.
1: A little bit?
6: Yeah.
1: All right. Real hey, do you guys know when your dad's a massage therapist, a happy ending is when he says he's proud of you? Did you guys know
6: that? Oh, my
1: God.
6: Kidoki.
1: Haven't gotten one yet, but I'll bet it feels amazing. You know what I mean? What a release. My parents are like polar opposites. My dad's a minimalist and my mom's a hoarder, which makes them super divorced. She got everything and he was fine with it. That's how that worked out. Including me. My mom got me. She raised me by herself. My dad left when I was a kid because, as I mentioned, he's a minimalist. Didn't even need a son. Crazy. I know.
6: Oh, wow.
1: Marie Kondo'd his family. It's wild. It was the drugs, though. My dad, after the divorce, he got really addicted to drugs, especially crack. That was his favorite. Loved his crack. And he used to make his own crack, too. And I got lunch with him the other day, and I was asking him. I was like, hey, do you remember how to make crack? Like, if you had to do it, could you do it? And he was like, oh, yeah, I've done it so many times. You take pure cocaine, water, and baking soda, mix it into a paste. You cook the paste down into a rock. You put the rock in a crack pipe, and you smoke it. And, yeah, that's the only thing he's ever taught me.
6: Who's that, Jeff?
2: Pam Hamron.
6: Oh, mercy. Coming up on 5 o'clock, holy crap, it's sports standing by. We got more tweets. We got another Flounder's Funny. We got your calls. Donald Trump, we're going to talk about the war. We got it all standing by. Kimmer Pete, Flounder's off. Just Jeff in the house. 106.3 Lookout, Thursday time.
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16: A presidential prediction. Lisa Brady, Fox News, made a short time ago in the Oval Office as President Trump faced another round of questions about ending the conflict with Iran.
17: I think we're doing very well, but we're going to see if we're going to win one way or the other. We're going to win on paper or we're going to win military. One way or the other. It's going to be militarily or on paper.
16: The president repeating that he will not let Iran have a nuclear weapon. He posted earlier that last night's war powers vote in the House aimed at ending military action was meaningless and unpatriotic. His efforts to negotiate continue. Ukraine's President Zelensky calling for face-to-face talks with Russia's leader in an open letter to President Putin, also criticizing his more than 26 years in power and warning that history will remember the war as a personal choice by Putin without a real cause. President Trump just telling reporters,
17: I think it would be great if they met. They should get it done.
16: Adding that compromises are needed. President Zelensky is proposing to meet with Putin in a neutral third country. President Trump taking questions after announcing he'll use the Defense Production Act for a $700 million plan to help keep existing coal plants operational, restart one plant, and build two new ones.
18: We wouldn't have the buildings, the factories, the industry, the electricity grid we have today without the critical contribution of coal. It's been the largest source of global electricity for 125 years in a row.
16: Energy Secretary Chris Wright says reliable energy sources help save lives and jobs. The Sierra Club accuses the administration of rewarding polluters and jeopardizing public health. The homicide convictions of two paramedics are tossed out in Colorado over jury instructions, so both will get a new trial. Those paramedics have been convicted in the ketamine overdose death of Elijah McClain after he was pinned down by police. America is listening to Fox News.
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19: Let's get it together, ladies. Left shoulder. Right a bike. Ready on your dog, target. Hoo! Hair! Ow! Hair! I'm daily. Hip! Hoo! Road guards out! Hoo! Hair!
6: Oh my God. You know who just walked in the door? Scott. Because I threatened to do the show by myself and tell Just Jeff to go meet Pete for trivia night, and I'll take the rest of it on my own. He's, I swear to God, he just walked back in the door. he's a little more cagey than we might have thought after the way. Anyway. Hold on, everything is it's 106.3. How you doing? And by the way, I keep forgetting about the Braves Vision. It's 1254 on Comcast. Yeah. Which is fine, but anyway, so that's good. And they have another game tonight, and this is did they win last night too? Did they win both games?
20: Go for the sweep.
6: Yeah, go for the sweep again. In fact, I think we're still the only baseball team in the majors that has won every series.
24: No.
6: I think no,
24: they lost in Seattle. They lost a series in Seattle.
6: Oh, I forgot about that. Yeah, in Seattle, yeah. I don't count Seattle. It's not national. I don't count Seattle. I never ever think about that even have a baseball team in Seattle after Griffey.
24: It's a foreign country.
6: Yeah.
24: So why?
6: Well, pretty much. Yeah, communist area. Anyway, Kemmer Pete flounders off, and Just Jeff, Holy Crap at Sports coming up. 404-741-1230, 741-1230. If you'd like to join us, we've got a lot of newsies to cover. Oh, guess what I saw last night on I have no sound. Again, Comcast, once again, didn't show up today. So this will be day three with there's no sound on my TV. They're supposed to bring a new box, and they can't do it for another day. So it's going to be like 4 days I can't hear what's going on my TV for $350 a month. From Comcast.
2: Does your closed captioning work? Can you read it?
6: I don't know how to do it. I don't know where it is. There's no closed captioning thing on my thing. And I looked for it, and there's not a thing. There must be somewhere. But, you know, again, this is because the guy, I don't know if I want to get into it again. The guy from Comcast who put in my box a year ago was the guy who, he came into my garage and he saw some of my Marine Corps stuff. And he said, this is a kid. And he said, I'm a Vietnamese. I said, oh, really? He said, yeah, I'm Vietnamese. Did you kill anybody in Vietnam? I swear to you, that's what the first question to me when he came in the garage to bring his stuff and to put on my Comcast thing. Did you kill anybody in Vietnam? And I was flabbergasted. I didn't know what to say. I said, I was 60 years ago. I didn't really say anything. And then the rest of the day, he wouldn't talk to me. He didn't show me anything. He put the thing in and left. Didn't show me how to work the stuff. Didn't show the guy. I mean, nothing. I couldn't believe it. Where the hell did that come from?
24: Why didn't you complain?
6: I should have hit him in the face. I mean, I should have dragged him by the hair and took him back to the freaking headquarters.
24: You could get him fired.
6: Well, then the other thing is, you know, he probably knows how to wire a detonator, so, you know, God knows I got security stuff and, you know, and stuff like that. But still, I was too flabbergasted. I couldn't believe it. And once again, it was the whole Vietnam thing. I just, you know, from that era, it's just, you don't want to start, I don't know. It's just, you know, God, you know, 60 freaking years. You know, is that okay now, please? Jesus, you know, I mean, God. I was 20, 21. Anyway, all right. Sorry. Oh, I was trying to tell you. I'm sorry. Pete, I know I saw this last night on Jesse Waters. And they have this, they have one of these hot chicks who talks about social media issues. And he was talking about, and they call, I think I wrote it down, they called it the latest side hustle for American women. You know what the latest side hustle is?
4: No.
6: Women showing pictures of their feet.
24: Yes!
6: It's everywhere.
24: I'm telling you.
6: I don't know what happened. I mean, seriously, if I open, when I open my phone, I just, there's one picture after another of Hollywood celebrities with no shoes on. You know, in dresses, walking down the street, you know, shopping, but they're, you know, posing in a chair with no shoes. And it's, I mean, there's everywhere. And they did a thing last night in the side hustle, women are showing, are selling pictures of their feet. And, but I don't know where the, all of a sudden this came. I've never, you know, I didn't know you could, that was a money thing, I guess. Well, hell, remember our little friend, little sweetie girl that I used to play with all the time here, actually with some of her college girlfriends. Remember she said they sold pictures of their feet for like $150, you know, years ago. So, but again, this is now a new big thing. It's everywhere. And by the way, when they showed it last night or talking about it, at least they should show pretty feet instead of these big clunky, fat, knobbly ones. I don't know. Anyway, but I guess there's something for everybody. But again, I was amazed. It's so popular now, they're talking about it on Fox News, about the video sources for women selling their shows of shots of their feet. Now, guys, how would you feel? Now, if you're a woman and you want to, if you can sell pictures of your feet, fine. I mean, it's not illegal.
24: Yeah,
6: I mean, go ahead. I don't have a problem with it. But if I were married to a girl, and was, who had great feet, I don't think I'd be very happy with her selling pictures of her feet for other guys to be all excited about. You know, but anyway, I don't know. I'm just, I couldn't believe it. Oh, Mr. Phone, what do you got there, Jeff?
2: Wild Bill wants to chime in about the feet.
6: Wild, uh-oh, I've started something. Here we go. Hey, Wild Bill, how's it going, man? What's up?
5: Man, hey, I got the feet thing hooked, figured out. That's the beginning. They start with the feet, and after they get you hooked on that, then they go to the ankles, and then the thighs, and then, you know, it's progression.
6: But yeah. I don't know. Yeah.
5: It finally gets to what, you know, men are interested in.
6: Yeah. But again, it's, I mean, it's just, yeah, people, you know, it used to be, you know, a fetish thing and a kinky thing and stuff, but I guess for, something happened and maybe just women realized that guys like to look at their feet and decided, you know, jump on board or something. I don't know. I was astounded. Fox News doing a special on the new side hustle is women selling pictures of their feet. I just thought that was pretty funny. And now for officially, I have never paid any woman to have pictures of her or a feet or anything else. For the record. Anyway, not in pictures, anyway. Now, 510. Sorry, it was bad. Donald Trump hints at a breakthrough in the Iranian talks. And he says it could be, in fact, he kind of teased, where's my thing? He kind of teased that something could happen this weekend. But he said there is a red line to start the war again, and that's if any troops are killed. Donald Trump said today, just this afternoon, we had showed and played some of his live comments in the office today, like he's live pretty much every day. He said, a lot of people would say I've ended 8 wars, soon to be 9th. I hope that works out, but frankly, there's another one that could be number 10. And he's talking about clean coal earlier today. He said the Iranian military's wiped out, no Navy, no Air Force. And then about starting the war, he said, if a troop is killed, American troops are killed, it'd be a good reason to go back. If they killed troops, I would do that very, very quickly. And he would even meet the gay Ayatollah, if they were going to make a deal, but he wouldn't meet him in America, probably. Anyway, and by the way, Hezbollah says, screw you, Israel and Lebanon, we're not going to abide by your ceasefire. So here we go. Anyway, so that's all continuing in the Middle East. And let's see. Oh, the phony Dr. Jill, the enabling queen, the cuckold queen, Dr. Jill, has now come out again. Every day there's a new thing about her book. Her new book is called View from the Criminal Biden Family Headquarters. And she was asked about a former spokeswoman for the White House named Andrew Bates, who said, I don't see why that painful conversation for the party in her book now has to be needed to be publicly reopened right now. So, Jill Biden, who just turned 75 yesterday, the cuckold queen said, I want to say to Andrew, call me up. Say it to my face, buddy. Ooh. And she also claims she's as honest with her husband as she is with her students. When she talks about rating my professor, she was regarded as an honest teacher. And she said, he's the love of my life, but I have to tell you, I'm honest with him. And she added that she's the same with her grandchildren. Oh, really? Including the one you ignore? How about little Navy? Have you welcomed her into the family yet? Remember their Christmas cards for years and their Christmas pictures for years showed the family and the dog of the Biden family and the grandchildren except Hunter Biden's daughter, Navy. And now I think finally they had to admit, oh yeah, well, Hunter had a kid too, oh damn it. Because they covered him up. And she says, gee, I saw my husband age. I didn't think it was out of the ordinary. I thought it was pretty natural. And then she said, Joe's the love of my life. Would I lie for him? No. Oh my God. You would not lie. Oh my, you lied to the country for 4 years.
24: That's a lie.
6: Oh my God. I mean, the nerve of these people.
7: The nerve.
6: Offshore.
24: No, go away. You lost. Go away. Yeah. I don't understand this.
6: And the video of him walking up to her the other day was just sickening. I know. Get gone. Get done. Good Lord. You ruined everything. Yeah. We're trying to get rid of all of you. Yeah. Yeah. Just walk into the ocean and be fine.
24: Rehoboth Beach is waiting.
6: A little lawn chair floating out into the 513. Holy crap. Something good's coming up here in a minute. Look out.
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8: Well, this was the day in 1992. The post office wanted to put a stamp featuring Elvis Presley, so they had a vote. Young Elvis or the old fat Elvis? Well, 3-1 in favor of the young Elvis Presley. By the way, 124 million of the stamps were never used. They were held by collectors. Holy crap, it's sports with Pete Davis!
9: Braves win another series. They did it last night by pounding the Blue Jays 7-3 in Truist Park. After spotting them a couple early leads, the Braves took off in the bottom of the third with this blast from Mauricio Dubon.
10: Mm-hmm. Hitters count for Dubon. Here's the 2-0 pitch. He connects and drives it high in the air, deep right center field, back to the gap, at the wall, out of here! It's gone! It's a 3-run homer, and the Braves take the lead.
9: Ben Ingram on 6-8 of the Fan. The score remained 4-2 until the seventh, when Ozzie Albies put the game out of reach.
10: 1-1. Swung on, rattled deep to left field, down towards the pole, and it's gone! A 3-run homer by Ozzie Albies as he reared back and burned it down the left field line. Braves with a commanding lead here in the bottom of the seventh inning, leading 7-2.
9: Yeah. And 7-3, the final, as Tyler Kinley gave up a solo homer in the ninth. Matt Olson, a three-hit night. Austin Riley, a great defensive play at third. And Ha-Seong Kim finally getting an RBI bloop single. And those are the other highlights. Grant Holmes improves to 5-2, giving up 5 hits, 2 runs. Patrick Corbin remains in

0: an Atlanta punching bag taking the loss. Bravos go for the sweep tonight. A battle of lefties. Mason Fluarty with a 3-0 record and a 3.91 earned run average for the BJs. The 8-3 Chris Sale and his 2.01 ERA for us.
1: Uh-huh.
0: Ha-Seong Kim is not in the lineup tonight. Dubon is playing shortstop. Still a lot of Canadians around the battery, so make sure you hide your mayonnaise if you're going down there.
1: Canadians are famous for their mayonnaise stuff.
0: Yeah, they love mayonnaise.
1: Oh, they love their mayonnaise.
0: Braves still have a 9.5 game lead over the Phillies. Toronto still tied with the Orioles for third place in the AL East, 8.5 games behind Tampa Bay. College football news, Virginia Tech just got a $75 million donation.
1: Whoa.
0: Most of it going to the athletics. In other news, moonshine sales are up in the greater Blacksburg area.
1: Okie dokie.
0: NFL news, Lions rookie receiver Kendrick Law suffered a torn ACL in yesterday's OTA practice, a non-contact drill.
1: Ooh.
0: Law selected in the fifth round of the 26th draft out of Kentucky after Detroit traded up 13 spots to land him at number 168.
1: Ooh.
0: Law began his college career with the Crimson Tide.
1: Is he out? Is this,
0: ACL, he's out for a year.
1: Oh, man.
0: Yeah.
1: Wow.
0: Yeah, poor guy. Remember Nicole Brown Simpson?
1: Oh, yes. Very well.
0: The woman probably murdered by NFL Hall of Famer O.J. Simpson, along with her waiter, Ron Goldman.
1: Yeah, he killed her.
0: O.J. allegedly turned them into human Pez dispensers.
1: Yeah.
0: The 32nd anniversary of their deaths is June 12th.
1: Mm-hmm.
0: 32 was O.J.'s jersey number.
1: Mm-hmm.
0: To honor that day, Nicole's sister, Tanya Brown, has a good idea.
1: Uh-oh.
0: The NFL should forever ban the number 32 from all jerseys because every time she sees that number, she relives the trauma and says many other people do, too.
1: Well,
0: and if the league says no, they should publicly dedicate the number to Nicole and Ron, encouraging players to wear it in their memory.
1: Well, Jim Brown was also number 32 in the pros, 44 in the college.
0: There's no chance
1: I mean, that's ridiculous.
0: Yeah, not going to happen. Remember when I told you about NFL Commissioner Roger Goodell to testify before a House Judiciary Committee about taking games off of the free TV?
1: Yeah.
0: Mm-hmm. Well, about that.
1: Yeah.
0: Seems the NFL really is more powerful than Congress because Rockin' Roger told him he had better things to do. Actually, he claims there's litigation involved and he cannot comment at this time.
1: Well, that's too
0: bad. Add Congress to the growing list of things the NFL doesn't care about, along with the players and you, the fans.
1: Oh, mercy.
0: I mean, that's maybe the most powerful thing in this country right now.
1: Must be.
0: An idiot juvenile who ran onto the court in San Antonio last night during game one of the NBA Finals has received a lifetime ban from all NBA games for his trouble. The young idiot tried to take a selfie with Spurs star Victor Wembanyama, but was arrested instead. A second person also is getting a lifetime ban.
1: Well,
0: it's either that or beat him to hell. Beat him down.
1: They should have hit him. They should. The old days would have hit him in the face. That's right.
0: He could have had a weapon on him.
1: Monica, sell us, for God's sake. Things happen. You can't take a chance. Somebody running onto a court. Please.
0: It's not funny anymore.
1: No.
0: It's just not.
1: No.
0: I say break their legs.
1: Absolutely.
0: Knickerbocker star Jalen Brunson also had some trouble with fans late in the fourth quarter. And once again, it was a blonde woman, just like at the Cubs-White Sox game a few weeks ago. What's funny is the New York City media is collectively clutching their pearls because someone shouted something less than nice at a New York player.
1: Oh, I can't believe it.
0: Somewhere, Trae Young is having a good chuckle. Meanwhile, New Yorkers are taking the news of their surprising Game 1 win with their usual savoir-faire.
1: Yeah, they're kind of prayed together today.
0: They're already climbing on top of light poles and ambulances.
1: Yeah, it got ugly fast.
0: And the craziness isn't just in New York. A young Spurs fan who had been declared brain dead after a tragic accident celebrating their recent playoff win has died. He was only 17.
1: Ooh.
0: Jose Luis Rodriguez III fell from a vehicle during wild celebrations after the Spurs won Game 6 of the Western Conference Finals against the Thunder last week.
1: Man.
0: Jose was riding on the passenger seat window when it hit a curb, bounced him out. He landed headfirst on the pavement.
1: Oh, Lordy. Sitting on the window. Well, you know.
0: I know. Meanwhile, a lot of people noticed the new face of the NBA, Wembanyama, stood with his arms crossed during the entire U.S. national anthem. Was that disrespectful, and was it on purpose? Victor is French, not American, and the United States flag code specifically outlines that citizens of other countries present should stand at attention, which Wemby was doing.
1: Well, your attention's not with your arms folded in front of your chest like you got nothing better to do.
0: What is attention?
1: Attention is arms at your side and your feet at
0: that's
1: a 45 degree angle. Well, attention's attention. I mean, if you're sitting like this isn't attention, does this look like I'm at attention?
0: Looks like I'm saying,
1: screw you, I got something to do.
0: You're paying attention to me, aren't you?
1: Well, now, but again, I don't have that much of a problem because he's French. He's not an American citizen. So,
0: yeah,
1: on the other hand, does it also say the things he has said before?
0: Did he? I didn't delve too deeply because I don't care. He's French.
1: I should add this, though. You should understand this. Not long ago, the same Wamba-Dama-Dama, the nine feet tall guy, said that, well, I can't believe that in this country they allow ICE agents to go around murdering people.
0: Oh, boy.
1: Yeah.
0: He is dumb as a post.
1: Yeah, that's what he said.
2: Yeah, the French only salute a white flag.
1: There you go. Yeah, on the way out.
0: Oh, very good. Very good. But you know what? This puts me in an awkward position of having to root for the New York Knickerbockers.
1: I know. Everybody's rooting for the Knicks. Have you heard it? I've been talking everywhere because they feel so bad for them. It's like the Red Sox winning the World Series after 100 years.
0: Yeah, we're tired of the Spurs winning. They won 1-1. They win the lotteries always. They win. The Popovich was a communist. I mean, I don't like them either.
1: Yeah.
0: Oh, well. The WNBA continues to show itself as a minor league endeavor.
1: Yeah.
0: Caitlin Clark's team, the Indiana Fever, hosting the Atlanta Dream tonight. But longtime sports reporter Scott Agnes will not be there, at least not in his capacity of covering the team and the NBA Pacers for the last 13 years.
1: Hmm.
0: The Fever revoked his season credential.
1: Whoa.
0: Why? Because he was reporting on Caitlin's absence from a 20th home game against the Portland Fire. Clark is surprised late scratch due to a back injury. And they didn't like
1: what
0: he said, so they basically cut his press pass.
1: Well, Lord. Yeah.
0: Now, that's rather touchy. I simply refuse to say that Scott caught the Indiana Fever at a bad time.
1: Yeah.
0: Of the month.
1: Maybe it was
0: caught him at a bad time.
1: Yeah, it was May 28th or so. It was not a good
0: Seriously. June 4th.
1: Yes.
0: I just said that. 1913. English suffragette Emily Davison, you know, wanting to get women the vote.
1: Yeah.
0: Is trampled and mortally wounded by a racehorse called Anmer, ridden by Herbert Jones and owned by King George V during the running of the Derby at Epsom Downs in Surrey.
1: Oh,
0: the jockey thrown from the horse. The horse finished the race without him. Davison died from her injuries 4 days later in the original example of Blink Around and Find Out.
1: Oh, my.
0: Runs on, and I think there's an actual old film of it, of her running out in front
1: ran
0: of
1: out
0: him.
1: Of the Well, what do you expect?
0: Yeah, that's what you get.
1: Idiot.
0: 1940, the Braves signed South Park High School, Buffalo, New York. Standout Warren Spahn will make his major league debut in 1942. He appears in two games as a 20-year-old for Boston. Then he serves 3 years in the Army during World War II. So in 1946, at the age of 25, so that's kind of late.
1: Yeah.
0: Coming in,
1: especially
0: back then.
1: The
0: Bronze Star and Purple Heart recipient will win the first game of his career, goes on to become the winningest lefty in the history of the game, 363 victories.
1: Holy cow. I had no memory of Warren Spahn, almost 400.
0: Warren Spahn.
1: Holy cow.
0: That's right.
1: Wow.
0: 1968 at the Ambassador Hotel in L.A., Robert Kennedy tells his followers in the ballroom, giving a victory speech in the California primary, I'd like to express my high regard to Don Drysdale, who pitched his sixth straight shutout tonight, and I hope we can have his good fortune in our campaign. And nearby Chavez Ravine, the Dodgers right-hander, had blanked the Pirates 6-0, extending his scoreless streak to 54 innings. Senator Kennedy then entered the kitchen where he was gunned down by a Palestinian.
1: Palestinian, yes.
0: Remember that?
1: Oh, yeah.
0: A Palestinian did that.
1: Yeah.
0: Yeah. 1974, on the 10-cent beer night. Home plate umpire Nestor Chilak stops play with the score tied at 5 in the bottom of the ninth, giving the Rangers the forfeit victory over the Indians at Cleveland Stadium. The promotion sold an estimated 60,000 cups of beer to a crowd of just over 25,000. It becomes unmanageable when drunken Cleveland fans attack Texas outfielder Jeff Burrows and the umpires. Thank you, Cleveland. This is why we can't have nice things. Like 10-cent beer night.
1: Well, that'll do it.
0: 1984. 1960 champion Arnold Palmer fails to qualify for the U.S. Open Golf Championship for the first time in 32 years.
1: Is that the only one he never won the PGA? I think he only major he never won. Arnold Palmer never won the PGA, I believe.
0: Huh. Yeah. 2001, after falling behind in the count 3-0, Little League pitcher Robert Knight strikes out the final batter to complete a perfect game. All 18 batters strike out. 5'3", 12-year-old, wins 7-0. He also had 3 hits in the game.
1: All strikeouts? He
0: all
1: struck
0: strikeouts.
1: Out every batter, strikes
0: every
1: out.
0: Batter.
1: Holy
0: That's
1: cow.
0: Right. Yeah. 2003, although his bat may have contained cork in yesterday's game, all 5 of Sammy Sosa's historic bats housed at the Hall of Fame in Cooperstown and the 76 confiscated from his locker by Major League Baseball reveal no signs of tampering. X-rays and CT scans clear the Cubs slugger's remaining lumber. Imagine being a patient with, you know, kind of appendicitis, and you're sitting behind the CAT scan waiting while the X-ray baseball bat.
1: Next.
0: 76 of them.
1: Holy moly.
0: 2010, the Brevard County Manatees announced they're going to stop taking BP to protest the massive oil spill in the Gulf of Mexico caused by the company with the same initials. The Florida State League team, a farm club of the Brewers, plans to refer to batting practice as hitting rehearsal or HR.
1: Oh, HR is even worse.
0: HR. On this date, let's see, June 4th in 1929, the Boston Red Sox owner Harry Frazee dies of kidney failure. He's just 48. The man who traded Babe Ruth so he could get money for his Broadway musical No, No, Nanette.
1: Yeah.
0: Although some say that's a myth and not exactly.
1: Oh, really? That's not what I heard.
0: Also on this date, 2007, we lost Bill France Jr., NASCAR pioneer, lung cancer at 74. Mm. 2010, John Wooden, 10 national championships while cheating at UCLA, dies at 99.
1: He died of cheating.
0: 2000, he was a cheater.
1: Well.
0: 2000, ask Bobby Knight. No, he's dead too.
1: Okay.
0: 2012, Pedro Bourbon, Dominican, reliever,
1: yeah,
0: won World Series
1: Pedro.
0: In 75-76 for the Red Legs, dies of cancer at 65.
1: Huh.
0: 2014, we lose Don Zimmer, an infielder, 2-time All-Star for the Cubs, won World Series in Brooklyn and L.A. for the Dodgers at 55 and 59, Manager of the Year in the NL in 89 for the Cubbies,
1: and
0: died of heart failure at 83.
1: Do you remember Don Zimmer's famous moment?
0: Pedro Martinez threw him roughly to the ground. Which
1: that's
0: he
1: right.
0: should have, because he was trying to hit him.
1: That's right. And Zimmer said, shunk, doink, and down he went.
0: Let's see. Dwight Clark died on this day in 2018. He hit the catch for the 49ers from Joe Montana at the day. Died of ALS at 61. And in 2023, we lost Roger Craig, the uncle of one of my friends.
1: Oh, great running
0: pitcher,
1: back.
0: World Series, 55-59 for the Brooklyn and L.A. Dodgers and 64 for the Cardinals. Managed the Padres and the San Francisco Giants. Died at 93. Roger Craig loved the split-finger pitch.
1: Yeah, I remember those days.
0: And his former Mets pitcher, too.
1: I'll be damned. Anyway, Pete Davidson, so much more coming up. 532, 1063, and we got an audio history note coming up and a fun look back at a birthday. Also standing by, Alec. Here we go. Stand by.
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1: Hey, look out now. Timber Pete flounders off until Monday, and Just Jeff is with us here at 106.3. How you doing? Beautiful Thursday afternoon with Peter Gabriel, the first of a 6-date Conspiracy of Hope tour on this day, 1986, at the Cow Palace in San Francisco. The benefit concerts, the Amnesty International proceeds, held to increase awareness of Amnesty on the 25th anniversary of their work for human rights in 86. U2, Sting, Bryan Adams, Peter Gabriel, Lou Reed, Joan Baez, and Neville Brothers all took part in 1986 for Amnesty International. Phone calls take priority. Mark, you're on the radio, man. Welcome. What's going on?
14: Hey, good afternoon, Kimmer. You guys doing all right down there?
1: Hanging in there so far. Right, it's early.
14: Hey, you were talking about your Vietnamese cable guy. I think I would have started after he asked that question with, what business is it of yours?
1: Yeah.
14: And then I might have gone as far as to ask him, well, why would it matter now? Well, are you a communist?
1: You know what? I thought about this, it really did trouble me. And again, I'm still thinking about it. This was a year ago, at least. I didn't want to have a thing with him, you know. But my initial reaction was, okay, you're a Vietnamese individual. He was like 23. He was a young kid, so I doubt that he suddenly just now came from Vietnam. Obviously, he was born. He was clearly born an American citizen. So I should have said, "Oh, well." From your attitude, I'm kind of surprised. The first thing I thought you would have said was, "Thank you for going to Vietnam to make sure that we had freedom, so I could be freaking born one day." I mean, Mary and Joseph. I mean, seriously, I said, where's my freaking thank you, you little scumbag snot? Yeah, I mean, I couldn't freaking believe it.
14: Exactly. And I would have added the fact that, I was sent over there by my government to kill Viet Cong for you.
1: Yeah, so you could be alive today. Your family could be alive today. I mean, what are you, your ancestor Ho Chi Minh or something? I mean, you're holding on to the old commie Vietnamese thing? I couldn't freaking believe it. I didn't mean to,
14: That's okay, man. I've been in that same situation about Desert Shield and Desert Storm.
1: Really?
14: Know what you're talking about.
1: Well, welcome home, my friend.
14: You guys are doing a great job, buddy. And again, thank you for your service.
1: You're worth it. And thank you, Mark. And welcome home, my friend. 540, Kipper Pete and the Flounder. All right, hold on a minute. I got a fun history type thing and a birthday thing, which I got a big kick out of today just by looking up stuff. And I always go above and beyond. And of course, my Comcast killed my watching TV with the sound on, so I spent more time looking up things like last night and this morning. Our birthday list includes Bruce Dern. Bruce Dern is 90. He's Laura Dern's father, and he plays the racist General Sanford Smithers in the movie Hateful Eight, which is one of the done by the guy who has the foot fetish, the director. Bruce Dern is 90. He was also in Hang 'em High, Django, Hateful Eight. But check this out. I looked up a little more about him. Bruce Dern, 90 years old today, earned a Best Supporting Actor Oscar nomination for his performance as a traumatized Vietnam vet in Coming Home in 1978. He got an Oscar nom for his role as the stubborn aging alcoholic in Nebraska. But I didn't know this, or if I knew, I forgot. Bruce Dern, 90 years old today, gained lasting notoriety in the classic movie The Cowboys, 1972. Bruce Dern in 1972, The Cowboys, played the cold-blooded outlaw named Longhair. Longhair, played by Bruce Dern, was the first and only villain to kill John Wayne on screen.
0: Not true.
1: Who else killed John Wayne on screen?
0: His last movie, The Shootist, the one with Lauren Bacall and Jimmy Stewart. He gets in that fight in the bar at the end of it, and Hugh O'Brien, he kills him, but Hugh O'Brien kills him too.
1: Well, I don't remember
0: that. He dies of the wounds.
1: Yeah, well, I'm going to have to.
0: They have a shootout, and they both die at the end of it.
1: Well, I'll be damned. Bruce Dern also in Hang 'em High, by the way. Well, why didn't they know that on this history thing?
0: Well, because that's the big, because he shot him in the back, and everybody was like, oh my God, he just shot John Wayne in the back.
1: Oh.
0: But the Hugh O'Brien thing, he died as a result of the fight. So it wasn't like he shot him in the head or something like that.
1: I gotcha. Yeah. Now, Hugh O'Brien was a TV star for the series of, was it Bat Masterson?
0: Oh, yeah.
1: It wasn't Bat Masterson. What the hell? Hugh O'Brien was a major star.
0: He was.
1: Had his own series, and he was a huge, huge, huge star. As a cowboy, was it Bat? No, that's. The
0: Shootist is a great movie.
1: Yeah.
0: Ron Howard's in it.
1: You know, I don't think I've ever, I know of it, and I don't think I've ever actually
0: his last movie.
1: Seen it.
0: Yeah.
1: I'll be damned. Anyway, one more thing on our history list here today. Now I got to get it here. I got it right here. Hold on. I got it right. Hold on. Dirty Rotten. Oh, now come on. Oh, here it is. Here it is. Okay. You ready, Just Jeff? On this day, in 1940, Winston Churchill delivers a famous speech to the House of Commons.
15: We shall fight in France. We shall fight on the seas and oceans. We shall fight with growing confidence and growing strength in the air. We shall defend our island, whatever the cost may be. We shall fight on the beaches. We shall fight on the landing grounds. We shall fight in the fields. and in the streets. We shall fight in the hills. We shall never surrender.
1: Winston Churchill on the threat of the Nazis. And one more kind of related, Franklin Delano Roosevelt. At a time when a lot of Americans were real nervous about what the hell's going on around the world, and everybody said Americans aren't ready to go to war in World War II. I mean, they're soft. Well, FDR said this. From Berlin, Rome, and Tokyo, we've been described as a nation of weaklings. Playboys would hire British soldiers or Russian soldiers or Chinese soldiers to do our fighting for us. Let them repeat that now. Let them tell that to General MacArthur and his men. Let them tell that to the sailors who today are hitting hard in the far waters of the Pacific. Let them tell that to the boys in the flying fortresses. Let them tell that to the Marines. FDR.
0: Doug says that Hugh O'Brien was Wyatt Earp.
1: Wyatt Earp. That's what it was. That's what it was. Thank you, Doug. Appreciate it. Yeah.
0: Check out this, the shootist, the people in there. John Wayne, Lauren Bacall, James Stewart, Ron Howard, Richard Boone, John Carradine, and Hugh O'Brien.
1: Wow. Yeah. What year? Did it say what year that was? That'd be like 82 or 80.
0: 76.
1: 76?
0: Now, I'm trying to remember if he died of Hugh O'Brien shots or if the bartender got him with a shotgun too. It was a big old shootout going on.
1: I know the movie and I don't know why I don't remember anything about it.
0: He's dying of cancer in real life and in the movie.
1: Yeah. I have a glimpse of remembering that, but I don't remember the movie.
0: And it was very much like Clint Eastwood, Unforgiven. We kind of shows, okay, all those westerns, they're not glorifying.
1: Oh, no, Unforgiven.
0: That's a hero.
1: Yeah.
0: And John Wayne does in The Shootist. He's telling the young boy, Ron Howard, do not follow me. This is not a good thing.
1: Unforgiven's one of my favorite movies. I've got it, and I watch it once in a while. That's a really well-done film. Anyway, it's 5:46 already. Holy cow. Kimberly flounders off, and Just Jeff is here. And we go wrap up things here shortly on 106.3. How you doing? Beautiful day. Hope you're doing good.
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20: Here today with Evan Ward of Atlas Retirement. And Evan, I know a lot of our listeners, they've heard about the big, beautiful bill, but they might not fully understand all 900 pages of it. So what are some of the most important things folks need to know when it comes to taxes as they approach their retirement?
21: Oh, Kevin, I imagine the politicians don't know what half of that 900-page document was about. But as it pertains to financial planning, there's some major tax changes. things like no tax on tips, some big deductions and changes to the way we pay taxes on Social Security. There's also some big changes to the way we're actually allowed to do SALT and other deductions to minimize what we pay from a tax perspective. But your CPA has got to be aware and got to be planning for that. So we've got to get to work on that.
20: I know it's 900 plus pages, Evan, but ultimately it's probably not what everyone had on their summer reading list. But ultimately we know tax implications, they can really derail a retirement plan when all's said and done, can't they?
21: 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And with that, we can minimize, in some cases, completely eliminate the taxes that you're paying.
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1: I like this song. It's a huge hit. I kind of like The Police. A little bit there, at least. 1983, The Police, 4 weeks at number one with Every Breath You Take, their fifth number one single. It was also their final number one single from the band's Synchronicity album. Sting won Song of the Year. And Police won Best Pop Performance for this song at the 84 Grammys. There you go. Let's see. Our birthday list, Kimmer Pete flounders off and just Jeff is here. Noah Wiley is 55. Dr. John Carter on ER. Tom Mason on Falling Skies. Flynn Carson on The Librarians. And Noah Wiley at 55 today is also in that movie, or the series The Pit on Max. Noah Wiley, 55. Angelina Jolie, 51 years old. She used to drink Billy Bob Thornton's blood. They used to drink each other's blood. Mr. and Mrs. Smith, of course. Wanted, Salt, Maleficent, Lara Croft. Angelina Jolie, 51. And the guy who played Weasel in the Deadpool movies, T.J. Miller's 45 here, just for the record. And a quick sports note here, Pete Davis, on this day in 1838. The first officially recorded baseball game played in North America, played in Beechville, Ontario. The game included five bases, a bat, and a yarn ball covered with calf skin. In 1838. Anyway, let's see. We knew the Platner stuff was going to get even worse and worse, and here we go now. Some of his ex-girlfriends for this guy, Graham Platner, the Senate Democrat nominee in Maine. Well, now ex-girlfriends are coming out to talk about him a little bit. He is a woman-hater who twisted an ex-girlfriend's arm almost completely off. He fantasized about killing people and raping intruders. Yeah, Elizabeth Warren loves him. Bernie Sanders loves him. The Chuck Schumer suspected child molester loves him. He boasted about his Nazi tattoo. According to his girlfriends, one ex said he used to brag about his Nazi tattoo, calling it, quote, my Totenkopf. contradicting his claim that, I didn't know it was a Nazi tattoo. I thought it was just a terrifying skull and crossbone thing, you know. It's an image adopted by Hitler's SS. Three of his ex-girlfriends say their troubling time dating him, described him as someone that hated women, would call him hatchet wounds. Oh, my God. You know what that means?
0: Yes, you know what that means.
1: Yeah, the bajayjay. He said, a girl said, he said this a lot. If anybody ever broke in here, I'd rape them. And not in a gay way, he said. He was like, I would rape them to show that I'm dominant.
0: How is that not gay in any sense of the
1: Please. Form? The girl said he twisted her arm during a fight, shoved her in a bedroom, held the door closed, told her she couldn't leave until she calmed down. Oh, they love when you say that. She said,
0: follow it up with, you're acting just like your mother.
1: Yeah, just. Oh, mercy. Anyway, let's see. He brushed off the responses. He says, I know it looks like a bitter ex-girlfriend trying to take down a Democrat. This freaking Plattner. I mean, and by the way, in case you missed it, I mentioned earlier, John Fetterman, God bless him. I can't tell you how I've changed 180 degrees. When John Fetterman had this stroke and he couldn't talk and he was obviously, you know, the guy, all we know is that he once chased a black man running through his neighborhood. Fetterman got in his car with a gun and chased a black guy, thought he was up to no good when the black guy was just jogging. So he's kind of, you know, and I said, well, what an idiot he is. And then it turns out that he's actually an old-fashioned, legitimate, middle-of-the-road Democrat.
0: Yeah.
1: I mean, he loves America. He loves the military. He supports the president going to war stuff. He's an old-fashioned Democrat. He'll never, love Donald Trump, but he's an old... Anyway, so he says, and this guy freaking Plattner, he says, if Plattner will tell us all about... He calls him P. Hustle. He says, I'll make a deal. I'll tell P. Hustle I'll wear a suit every day. This is the guy who wears, jogging clothes. He said, I'll wear a suit every day. Tell P. Hustle, if he releases all those texts and messages that he's had with a dozen women, you prove to America what's in these conversations. Prove how old these girls are. If you have nothing to hide, release the messages. As a Democrat, he said, I'm never going to carry water for a guy that calls an American hero a dumb MF-er, someone who smears Chris Kyle claiming he shot innocent civilians to build up his kill call count. He said, it's just possible. Flattner's the kind of guy who, tried to enlist, and when he enlisted in the Marines, he said, well, yeah, I like rape, arson, robbery, and rape. They said, you said rape, try. He said, yeah, I like rape. That was freaking Plattner when he enlisted. It was unbelievable. Anyway, that might have been a true story. And some woke news. Oh, God, we're out of time. Oh, my God. But it's okay. Cool. I got a lot of stuff for tomorrow already. Pete, sleep in.
0: Okay.
1: Hold everything. Look out. Here's another flower. It's funny. Stand by.
4: I'm pre-internet. I mean, I would go. We go to a county fair, Wilson County Fair. And this is in Tennessee, if you're wondering. And we would go there. Fairs, I don't know how they're still open, but I don't think the government knows about them. I don't know. We ride these rides that were on the interstate an hour ago. So my dad is a magician, if you don't know, and we would go watch him perform. This is the 80s, so we go watch him. My dad's doing magic. Right next to him, they had donkeys jumping off a high dive into a pool. So pretty tough to keep people's attention when my dad is like, is this your card? And everybody's like, hold on, this donkey's about to jump off this high dive. That's something you don't think you want to see till it's up there. And I use the word jump very loosely. These donkeys are falling off this high dive. But can't put that on the sign, you know. You gonna watch a donkey fall off a high dive? You're like, no. What if he jumped? Well, at least he's into it. Just so you know, PETA, shut that down. And, And that was one everybody was like, we get that one. There's another one PETA had to shut down. So this is also in the 80s. Pre-internet. You could fight an orangutan. You could fist fight an orangutan. This was offered. We didn't have a lot going on. This is what we had to do. And... So orangutan would be in a boxing ring with boxing gloves on, and it would stand like this. And then a guy would pay $5. It wasn't for free. you would pay, and then he'd go in there, and this orangutan would just knock this dude out. Because we didn't have the internet to look up how strong's an orangutan. So...
1: Nate Bergazzi with you. I love it. All right, boys. Jeff, just Jeff, thanks. And Pete Davidson, boys, sing me home, Christine. That's right, baby. I gotta go. You're killing me. Tomorrow, Let It Rip Friday. Anything goes. Go Braves. Look out, Herb.

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1: Predicts we will win in Iran. I'm Lisa Lucera, Fox News. President Trump with a comment this afternoon saying the victory will happen militarily or on paper. And again saying
2: they will never have a nuclear weapon.
1: The president saying we do not need a deal with Iran to obtain their enriched uranium. Yesterday, the president said a deal with Iran could happen by the weekend. On the Russia-Ukraine war, President Trump said it would be great if Ukraine's President Zelensky and Russian President Putin met, as Zelensky in a letter called for direct talks with Putin to end the war.
3: In an open letter posted on the Ukrainian president's website, Zelensky told Putin, "The choice is yours now. Peace or a prolonged conflict." The long, detailed letter blames Putin personally for the war, but also offers a path forward through direct talks between the two leaders. Zelensky called for a ceasefire, a prisoner exchange, and a negotiated end to the war, while making it clear Ukraine will keep fighting if talks fail.
1: Fox's Carmen Roberts. Sanctions imposed against Cuban President Miguel Diaz-Canel, his wife, and three others, including the son of former Cuban President Raul Castro. The sanctions coming after President Trump signed an executive order expanding sanctions against the island. President Trump invoking the Defense Production Act to gain access to $700 million for U.S. coal plants.
2: Coal's a great business, really a big business, and it's real power. It's in terms of power, there's really nothing like it.
1: Money will be used to refurbish and expand coal plants, mines, and an export hub. The president has been critical of alternative energy, including wind farms, claiming coal is much cheaper. Wall Street, the Dow gained 875, reaching another record high. The Nasdaq lost 23. The S&P plus 30 for its 10th gain in the last 11 days. 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
0: News.
1: Two stabbings prompting the Department of Education, the Department of Transportation, to investigate Atlanta's public transportation system.
6: Transportation Secretary Sean Duffy says he's directed the Federal Transit Administration to look into the safety of the Metropolitan Atlanta Rapid Transit Authority after a 66-year-old woman was stabbed on a train and a 40-year-old man was stabbed at a transit station. Duffy notes in a statement that security incidents on Atlanta Transit happen at a rate more than twice the national average. The FTA will focus on crime and fare evasion, as well as how funds are spent in Atlanta. Duffy says the FTA's focus on transit safety in other cities has resulted in a reduction of crime in D.C., the appointment of a transit police chief in Los Angeles, and helped lead to the installation of new gates meant to stop fare evasion in San Francisco. Jessica Rosenthal, Fox News.
1: Tyco Fire Products, which manufactures firefighting foam that contaminated the water supply in northeast Wisconsin with so-called forever chemicals, which don't break down in water, has agreed to a $10 million settlement with the state. Governor Tony Evers called the settlement a historic and important milestone in the fight for clean water. Economists looking at mixed news on the job market ahead of the monthly employment report coming out tomorrow morning.
7: The number of people filing for unemployment benefits for the first time rose by 13,000 last week to 225,000. It is slightly more than expected, but within the range of a healthy job market. Continuing claims, those remaining on benefits declined by 8,000 to 1.2 $1.77 million for the week before. Outplacement firm Challenger Gray & Christmas says there were more than 97,000 job cuts announced last month, up 16% from April. Challenger says artificial intelligence was the leading reason for employer job cuts in May for the third month in a row.
1: Fox's Jenny Casola. I'm Lisa Lucera. This is Fox News.
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9: In Graham, Washington, near Tacoma, four-legged lawnmowers care for the land surrounding a Pierce County Fire and Rescue Station.
10: Fire Station 96 is called the Goat House.
9: Jake Weigley, wildlife coordinator, says the goats that live at the station are great at eating through weeds, so firefighters don't have to spend their downtime with weed whackers.
10: Because the goats work for snacks and all the vegetation that's available here, it does save the taxpayers money because our crews are able to focus on training and responding to calls.
9: The goats' care is paid for by GoatFundMe fundraisers, but are their weed-eating efforts going to help prevent fires?
10: We're in a heightened level of awareness based on our snowpack and precipitation over the winter, but until fire season really gets started, we won't know how severe it will be.
9: And do the goats ever get to go on emergency calls?
10: If they were to find themselves at an emergency, no snacks would be safe.
9: Take pause. Till NATO, Fox News.

Jesse Kelly Show. Let's have some fun on a huge Thursday with so much happening and so much to talk about. We're going to have a blast tonight on the world famous Jesse Kelly Show. The story out about the KKK that is, it'll be revealing. We'll get to that here in just a couple of minutes. I'm going to open with that. A new poll showing the Democrats really kind of hate the country. We'll talk about it. Anti-ICE protesters let off the hook. Some bad signs out of DHS when it comes to visas. Some great signs when it comes to the old LGBTQ demon mob. All that, why are identical twins always so creepy? Emails and so much more coming up tonight on the world famous Jesse Kelly Show. Before we get into any of that, I need to remind you that tomorrow is Ask Dr. Jesse Friday, and I will be sitting here answering anything you email in. They're already pouring in. Jesse@JesseKellyShow.com. Ask me anything. It's gonna be a fantastic Friday. And a brief programming note, because I got this email. Dear Certified Ninja Champion, I like that one. The loss of your soundboard has made me dejected. That means sad or low in spirits. If Jewish producer Chris could gain access to your soundboard, legally or otherwise, he could put it online. Then we could all use it and claim it as our own. Says his name is Craig. Well, Craig, I have good news and I have bad news. You all know by this point in time that Jewish producer Chris has a rough relationship with the law. Right? When I say rough relationship, I mean he's willing to follow rules up to a certain point and then he violates those rules. You are aware that our studio is flooded out and condemned and we're not allowed. Nobody's, even the management's, nobody's allowed inside the building. And you're aware that Chris has already previously made entry into the building to grab various nerd producer things. I don't know what all it was. Well, he decides he's going to go back and do it again. Someone even tried to flag him down and stop him from doing it again. He did it's just the best thing to do when these things happen. The guy's like, hey, I can't go up there. And he just pretended to be deaf. My dad did it my whole life. It was brilliant. But that's anyway, I'll be right back. Jewish producer Chris went up, did a little breaking and entering, even though it was our own office, and he acquired the soundboard. I am sitting 1 inch away from the soundboard with all the stuff you know and love, everything from freedom is not free in the name of a just, merciful God, the bar, the fart sound, the headlines I didn't get to. Everything is right here. But it doesn't work. I don't know what to tell you. They have all kinds of wires and things. I've been pressing buttons every time Chris turns around trying to help. Nothing is working on it. So the soundboard is here. It's just not quite back yet. Isn't that the lamest reveal in the history of mankind? Let's move on past that. Enough about me. Let's talk about the country. Communists thrive on lies, as you know. They lie about everything all the time. And the idea is to trap as many people as humanly possible in a world of make-believe, in a world where they are able to create truths out of thin air, truths that aren't true. I know that's kind of an oxymoron. You get what I'm saying, but they want to be able to grab you and your friends and your family, and they want to be able to pull you into a room and then control everything you can see, you can hear. That's why they love censorship so much.
This is how they are. Remember back in COVID where anyone who mentioned the word ivermectin got their channel deleted from YouTube? That's how communists operate at all times. Tight censorship, tight control. This is what you're allowed to see. This is what you're allowed to say. This is what you're allowed to hear. They've always been this way. They always will be this way, right? And they will go to extraordinary, extraordinary lengths to make you believe something that's not true. Because you believing in it is important for the communist revolution. They understand they're not going to get 100% of Americans when it comes to these things. They get that. They just need a high enough percentage that they can take power and then loot and destroy the country. Just get enough of the people in that world of make-believe trapped in there. Then they can do whatever they want. The liberal Aunt Peggy in your life, the Democrat in your life who believes Trump colluded with Russia and told people that Nazis were very fine people, that Democrat in your life, ideally for America's communists, for America's Democrats, everybody would be as deluded as that human being. All right, you got all that. Now, unrest. People are unhappy. Protests, riots. That's probably, I would venture to guess, that's probably not something you have ever participated in. Have you ever participated in a riot? I would venture to guess that as far as public politics goes, maybe you've been to a Trump rally. Maybe you went down to a big 4th of July Republican celebration in your hometown. Woo-hoo, let's go. Maybe you showed up at a tea party back in the day. Stop spending. But you've never thrown a brick at somebody's face, have you? You've never vandalized a Foot Locker, lit something on fire. You've never done any of those things. So why do Democrats do it all the time? Why is it there just seems to be a never-ending spree of new riots and new protests, new riots, new protests, new riots, new protests? Well, there are two different motivations behind the American Democrats' love of rioting. Two different motivations. The first one of those motivations is this. They want to create an illusion that people are angry about something. Let's set that motivation aside for just a moment. The second motivation behind it is basically terrorism, for lack of a better way to put it. They've come out, honest Democrats have come out and said things along these lines many times. I'm not going to bother playing one for you, but you know they've said it many times. Well, look, there's going to be riots if we lose. You know, if Donald Trump wins, there'll be lots of riots. I'd hate for there to be riots out there. It's a way they can hold unrest, hold that society stuff that drives you crazy. It's a way they can hold that over your head. Hey, do what I want. Don't make me shoot the hostage. You're going to vote Democrat? I'd hate for there to be a riot in your hometown. Now, let's go back there. Let's set that one aside and

0: PayPal thing. I even pressed the button to see if it worked. I was testing Chris. It didn't work. But you remember, honestly, that J-A-Pal clip we've played 100 times before. We need to be street ready. Hakeem Jeffries every other day. We got to take it to the streets. AOC, we're going to be in the streets. We'll fight in them streets. Why are you out in the streets? Why are you causing ruckus? Why are you pitching a fit all the time? What is it about that? When people, normies even, sit at home and watch that stuff, it's human nature to think, even if you don't agree with these people, it's human nature to look at a large volume of people in the streets and say to yourself, wow, a lot of people are angry right now. Wow, a lot of people feel this way. I mean, I personally don't, but a lot of people do. But it's all an illusion. It's always an illusion designed to deceive you. And I have an amazing example of this in just a moment. Before I talk about that, let me talk to you about all the animals in the streets. Foreign animals, domestic animals. You know the headlines, you read them every day about some new monster stabbing, shooting, raping, robbing, murdering. It's just the worst thing in the world. We have them all over our society, and we have loved ones. Don't you have loved ones? Loved ones we can't watch at all times. What does your daughter carry on her? What does your dad, your mom, your wife, your kids? Why don't you get them a Byrna launcher so you can have some peace of mind? Peace of mind that if your baby girl runs into an animal on her way out to her car tonight, she can shoot him in the chest with the Byrna launcher. The pepper ball will fill up his eyes. He'll be laying on the ground crying. She will drive away unmolested in you. You get the peace of mind of knowing your daughter can stop a very bad man from hurting her. Right now, Byrna's offering $100 off the Byrna LE Gen 2. 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We'll be back.
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4: Though I've been a longtime libertarian, it was always assumed by a lot of people that really I'm a conservative. And as a conservative, I really must be against what they call gay rights, but I wasn't, so it confused people. And oh, I got into some arguments with people on the air, especially when somebody would say that gay people chose their lifestyle. Oh, really? I would say. Then I'd ask them, why don't you tell me the time that you chose to be straight back in your prepubescent times when you started feeling those urges and you sat down and said, well, now I guess I have to choose. Am I going to be gay or straight? Tell me about that choice. Tell me about your thought process. Oh, that made people crazy. But over time, homosexuality came to be supported and appreciated in this country, even gay marriage among many people. That's ending now. We have a Gallup poll. American support for LGBTQ issues is starting to slide backwards. Maybe it's just that.

0: people are sick to death of this LGBTQMMLSMFT nonsense. Kiss who you want to kiss and stop making a big deal out of it. Gallup says that acceptance of gay and lesbian relationships going down, now at the lowest point since 2016. May I offer what I see as a reason? Hey, gays, lesbians, you done pushed it too far. Americans can accept your sexual preferences, but dare I put it this way, stop trying to shove this down other people's throats. Why is it so damned important that you have drag queens reading storybooks to government school children? And all of these initials, these letters, Two Spirit, what the hell does that mean? You pushed it too far, and people are starting to react negatively. Maybe it's time to backtrack. Be what you are. Don't have parades. We don't need a gay pride month. Just be what you are and let other people be what they are and don't make a big deal out of it, please. Then the ratings might start to improve. Neil Bortz, Extra 106.3.
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2: Talking to Greg Dozal here on the Morning Extra. I would put everything that we talked about under the umbrella of the moment in history that we are in, which I think is that we are in a fight to save Western civilization. And there are people that want to overthrow the West. There are countries that want to overthrow the West. It's not just China. There are a number of other countries. I believe that we save the West by saving America. But if you think about it, we save America by saving Georgia, because Georgia has become ground zero for the fight for the White House, the fight for the United States Senate. I think that we save Georgia by saving the American dream right here.
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3: For you, but it's going to have to wait because I want to finish up my thought. Then we'll get to the good news. I basically want to hold it over your head like it's almost Christmas morning, but mom and dad are making coffee first and you're staring at those presents. So that's what I'm doing. Hang on. I'll get to the good news. Back to what we were talking about. Communists have always loved protests and riots for a variety of reasons, but the main one I want to talk about tonight is it creates the illusion that there is a huge public movement against whatever regime it is they're trying to burn down. This is not uniquely American. The Soviets did it all the time. They were, of course, they were the ones who originally wrote the script on all this stuff. They did it in East Germany. They did it. It is what communists do. The way of thinking is our power is in legions of people and our power is in public opinion. And if we don't have public opinion or legions of people, we have to act like we do. Okay? Communists lie about everything all the time. Now, let me tell you something. You can choose to believe me or not, but as more and more documentation in this country is revealed, as more of our legitimate investigative journalists do their work, we're finding out that what I'm about to tell you is true. There is a really good chance that you have never one time in your life seen a legitimate, organic Democrat protest. Do you know that? And maybe you're sitting there listening to me and you're 80 years old and you're saying, Jesse, you're out of your mind. I remember the Vietnam stuff. I remember that. No. You don't understand. There is a chance, a very good chance, you've never seen an actual groundswell of people who are legitimately angry about whatever, pick your topic, get out there, put on their Birkenstocks, and head out into the streets. It's always paid for and organized. Paid for and organize. Well, George Floyd, do you think it's an accident that pallets of bricks magically showed up in multiple cities across America in a 24 to 48 hour span? Let me ask you something. If you wanted to put a pallet of bricks out in front of my studio right now, right now. I want you to start right now. How long does it take you to make that happen? Do you even know where to go for a pallet of bricks? Oh, well, okay, maybe I'll go down to the Home Depot. Where are you putting the pallet of bricks? You going to fit a whole pallet of bricks in your pickup? You get multiple across the United States of America because it was all paid for and organized. Remember when ICE started deporting people out of L.A.? And the animals started taking it to the streets. We had a dude, an iconic internet photo of some dude, shirtless dude, standing on top of a burned out car, waving a gigantic Mexican flag. You remember all that, right? Trump administration comes out and says, hey, we're going to look into who's funding all this. And just like that, gone. The protest, gone. And they don't only fund, organize all these riots and protests. They fund, they promote, they create the opposition they want you to believe is real. We have new documentation courtesy of the DOJ. You see, the Department of Justice has been going after something known as the Southern Poverty Law Center, the SPLC. I'm sure you've probably heard of them. They were originally sold as, you know, hey, let's stop hate groups and things like that. Then, of course, surprise, surprise, they started putting every conservative organization on the hate group map. And then we got a little behind the scenes video courtesy of the SPLC where they are documenting the reduction of the white population in America as clearly one of their stated goals. And everyone started to wake up to the fact that, wait a minute, we have a professional communist organization here. So, you do remember, maybe a little bit about the Virginia riot, the Virginia protests, all those guys with tiki torches. You know, that's one, and then there were counter-commie protests, and then there was some dust-up one day, and somebody got killed, and they pretended like some Nazi murderer or something like that, when, from what I understand, he was trying to drive away. I'm not defending it, but it wasn't some kind of cold-blooded murder, whatever. And then Trump gets up there and says, oh, there were bad people on both sides, right? And good people on both sides. And then from there, your liberal Aunt Peggy believes he called Nazis very fine people. You understand all that. But that's back to Charlottesville, Virginia. And maybe you remember there was a story that the SPLC, they possibly paid for some of those protesters. Paid some of the, what? SPLC acting like they're out there opposing the KKK. We oppose Nazism. No white supremacy here in America. But then SPLC money is allegedly going to some of these people? How's that make sense? Oh, it's actually darker and deeper than that. Let me again say before we go over it. You've never seen an organic Democrat protest in your whole life. They're all paid for and organized. Next.

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4: Fox News, I'm John Saucier. Earlier today at the Oval Office, President Trump spoke to reporters about the negotiations between Russia and Ukraine and his efforts to broker a peace deal.
5: They're going to make compromises. I suggested those compromises. 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We'd love to see their two very good people. 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They've got to stop.
4: His comments come a day after House Democrats passed a package providing military aid for Ukraine and imposing more sanctions on Russia. Athletic footwear company Nike getting ready for the World Cup soccer tournament. Nike CEO Elliot Hill on with Fox Business at company headquarters in Beaverton, Oregon, where he was asked if soccer might replace basketball as the biggest worldwide growth driver for the company over the next 5 years.
6: It already is one of our biggest opportunities. 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

0: Jesse Kelly Show on a wonderful Thursday. Don't forget tomorrow's Ask Dr. Jesse Friday, and you can email the show, jesse@jessekellyshow.com. So, the SPLC, you see, we have a new superseding indictment out. Do you want to hear how deep the rabbit hole goes on all these Democrat protests being funded and organized? You know the KKK, right? I'm not going to insult your intelligence. You know what it is. The SPLC stands against the KKK, right? Yeah, did you know the SPLC was, according to the indictment, purchasing cross-burning material for them? Not even making that up. Did you know there was some, and I can't get the details on it, Nazi, KKK, white nationalists, I don't know what it is. Some group, the SPLC, had an employee who began a relationship with one of the leaders in the group. It's going deep undercover, isn't it? The SPLC began paying monthly salaries to KKK members. Members of these organizations approached the SPLC and expressed that they wanted to get out. Hey, I've decided these white hoods aren't for me. It's hot in the South. The SPLC paid them to stay, according to this indictment. Nothing you have seen is real. Everything is a world of make-believe the communist creates on purpose. It's all created with the intention to deceive you. That's a fact. Headline, to no one's surprise, this is from Red State, Newark anti-ICE rioters coordinate over signal chats are funded by big money. Together, these organizations report collective annual revenues of about $825 million. So the next time you see a group of animals out there in the streets, we're mad about George Floyd, whatever they're screaming about, as authentic as it looks, as angry as they genuinely seem, none of it's real. Communism is not popular. It's not popular now. It's never been popular. It's never really been popular anywhere in the world. It's a disgusting, demonic religion of destruction. The Democrat Party is a 20% party in this country. Through a variety of tricks and other things, they've managed to convince half the country that they are half the country, but it's simply not true. The people don't have any time for this at all. It's all paid for. It's all organized. It's all professional, which brings me to the great news. Remember how I said we have physical possession of the soundboard? And then I said, but it doesn't work. There's wires and buttons and things like that on it, but it doesn't work. The resident nerds, Chris and Corey, here in the studio, figured it out.
1: We might call this getting strike ready. I think of it as getting a strike ready or street ready. And part of that is understanding our own strength. And as we develop that strength, being able to assess our risk tolerance, because we know that risk tolerance increases as the severity of the situation increases and as our own understanding of what's happening increases. So overall, the more we understand what's effective, what the risks are, and who's ready to participate, the more impact we can have.
0: None of it's real. They all do it, and it's all just about power. Speaking of power, Nancy Pelosi, I have never, and I very likely will never, have as much power here on this planet as Nancy Pelosi has had in her time. We have to respect Grandma Vodka and the fact that that woman, she carried a big stick in Washington, D.C. for a long time. She made Republican lives miserable, your life, my life, miserable for a long time. She really, really moved the communist revolution forward for a very long time. But Father Time is cruel, isn't it? Did you know that now, if I sit on a plane for too long, now when I get up, my calves are sore? Some kind of weird blood flow thing that apparently happens to you, I guess, as you get older. Don't worry, I found a really cool solution for it. But that's life now. Now I have to figure out, I have to wear things to avoid my calves hurting after a flight. At 44, Father Time's undefeated, isn't it? Grandma Vodka, she's just not that old lion anymore. You ever watch any nature shows? I love them. I grew up watching them with my dad, Marty Stauffer and all that. You love the lions when they're fighting and leading the pride and killing hyenas. Yeah, get them! Isn't it always a little sad when that old lion who's been running things for a long time, body starts to break down. Younger, bigger, stronger lion comes along and the old lion just can't do what he used to do. I feel like every time I see Grandma Vodka now, I feel like that's how she feels. I feel like she thinks, man, I had it all. And now I'm that old drunken lion that nobody cares about. And I say that because she had a little clash with a reporter today, Allison Steinberg, I believe her name is. And here's how it went.
2: Last time I asked you about January 6th, why you turned the National Guard away on January 6th, you told me to shut up and that I was repeating Republican talking.
3: You shut up again because you're speaking lies.
0: Did you hear how close she was to dropping the F-bomb? Chris, I bet this has happened to you before. It's happened to everybody before. If you get too mad, you drop a hammer on your toe, but the kids are there, then this comes out.
2: Last time I asked you about January 6th, why you turned the National Guard away on January 6th, you told me to shut up and that I was repeating Republican talking.
3: You're not going to shut up again because you're speaking lies.
0: Because you're a fairly obnoxious person. And that led me to have this train of thought. Sorry, my mind works differently. We'll get back to politics here in just a moment and some ugly stuff. But who do you think cusses the most in Congress? And that includes Trump. Who do you think it is? You know, Trump's up there and that we have that. We know that Trump, by now, in his second term, stopped censoring himself. Now he just drops F-bombs on camera. He'll drop the S-word. Trump is famously vulgar. That's no surprise to anybody. So Trump's probably up there. But I don't know. Being a businessman as he is, I can see him censoring that enough that he probably isn't in the top five. Probably not in the top five. I bet, I'd say top 10, Chris. I bet you Trump's top 10. I bet Nancy Pelosi has got to be close to number one, right? She's famous. She's famously nasty and mean. Pelosi's got to be close to number one. I bet Jasmine Crockett, Jazzy's still there, remember? We haven't lost her yet. Look, hey, remember this.
4: People be sexing.
0: I bet you she has a filthy mouth. Absolutely filthy. Chris, you know what? I want you to sit and think about what you did. You know what? I'm going to play this. And while this plays, I want you to sit and think about what you've done.

0: not a thing. Munch, munch, munch a bunch of fritos.
1: I hope you thought about it, Chris. I hope you dwelled on it, on who you are as a person. Now, speaking of potty mouths, Scott Bessent, Treasury Secretary, is famously vulgar too. There's something about all these billionaire guys. I guess they just toss these words out. Scott Bessent has to be the sassiest black guy in the, or black guy, gay guy in the United States of America. Remember, there are reports out that he has challenged multiple people in Trump's cabinet to a fight, a physical fight. Not making that up. He admitted himself that he told Bill Pulte he was going to kick his beep. Right? Scott Bessent. Scott Bessent dropped a subtle bomb on a member of Congress today. And man, it was a doozy. Before we get to that though, let's take care of widows and orphans. Let's make sure that people, especially in this year of our 250th birthday, let's make sure that the people who have sacrificed something significant for this country, let's make sure that we're trying to take care of them. You know, that Gold Star family, they deserve to be taken care of. That fallen first responder family, they deserve to be cared for by the country they sacrificed for. When you give up dad for the rest of your life, your country should care for you. Tunnel to Towers is the organization out there paying off these people's mortgages, building catastrophically injured veterans smart homes, getting the homeless vets off the street. 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T2T.org. Sign up to give $11 a month. You'll never know it's gone. We'll be back.
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14: There isn't one state, and there's not one demographic. 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

0: Fantastic Thursday. Remember, if you miss any part of the show, you can download it iHeart, Spotify, iTunes. All right. So, Scott Bessent, there's something about being a Democrat that I almost, in a way, I admire it. I cringe, but I admire it. And here's what it is. It's the lack of shame. See, Ob thinks that I lack shame. She says that whatever gene people get that makes them feel shame, that I don't have it. And that's why I do a lot of rude things and I don't consider the things to be rude. But I look at Democrats and I marvel. And the reason I marvel is this. They will do not just the lying and evil crap. They will do and say the dumbest things we've ever heard. They'll do it loudly. And then they just march on like nothing happened. Just nobody did. It's just what they do. And I understand why they're able to get away with it, because Democrat voters themselves are stupid. But listening to these people is amazing. And I bring this up because Scott Bessent, Treasury Secretary, whether you love him or hate him, is clearly a highly, highly intelligent individual. Billionaire, all that. I think he's worth more than Trump is. He's one of these guys. And every time Democrats have attempted to verbally tangle with Scott Bessent, he ends up making them look stupid. He shows up prepared. He's very sharp. He's quick on his feet, and he makes them look dumb and corrupt. And yet they still keep trying. They still keep going at him. And at this point, you have to be aware that he's going to get you back, right? Here was Scott Bessent. Judy Chu is a representative of another one of these dirty commies. Here's how this exchange went.
1: Congresswoman, who was the president during World War I?
2: Can you... No, are you refusing to answer my question?
1: No, I'm asking, who was the president during World War I?
2: I don't know, but clearly you
1: so
2: are
1: you
2: not
1: know
2: answering
1: the president
2: my
1: during
2: question.
1: World War I was. But so, well, let me tell
2: so
1: you.
2: I'm clearly getting the idea that you do not want to answer whether you agree with President Trump that you do not care about Americans' financial situation.
0: I don't know. I don't know. Everybody knows that Woodrow Wilson was the president during World War I. That's one of those basic pieces of knowledge that everybody knows. Hey, who was the president for 90% of World War II? Everybody knows. It's FDR. Everyone knows. But not elected Democrats. And if you're a little bit disheartened that we have members like that in Congress, let me dishearten you even further. She is a representative. She is a member of the House of Representatives. The House of Representatives was created by our founders to be a representation of the peoples from various areas in the country. Specific areas inside of states would be designed as congressional districts. And the people in that congressional district, they would go to the polls and choose for themselves somebody who accurately represents them and their values in Congress. I live in Texas. If you go to rural blood red Texas, I promise you the representative going to Washington, D.C., shoots guns, has probably ridden a horse and eats barbecue because he represents rural Texans. You can love or hate this fact. I mean, I think we all hate it. Judy Chu accurately represents the morons in her district.
1: Congresswoman, who was the president during World War I?
2: Can you...
1: No,
2: are you refusing to answer my question?
1: No, I'm asking, who was the president during World War I?
2: I don't know, but clearly you
1: so
2: are
1: you
2: not
1: know
2: answering
1: the president
2: my question.
1: World War I was. So, well, let me tell
2: so
1: you.
2: I'm clearly getting the idea that you do not want to answer whether you agree with President Trump that you do not care about America.
0: That accurately represents her district. A bunch of morons probably America haters. We're going to get to this new poll about the percentage of Democrats that hate America, and somehow that number keeps dropping. But a bunch of morons, people who hate the country, hate it enough they never bothered to look into it. And when they go to the polls, they're not trying to vote for somebody capable who loves the country, will improve the country. God only knows what weird motivations drive them to the polls. Probably her district, I would guess, is full of foreigners who don't give a crap about the country, certainly don't give a crap about the history. They're just here to loot the place. But either way, Judy Chu accurately represents her district. And this is true of really every member of Congress you love to hate and I love to hate. Ilhan Omar accurately represents her district. AOC accurately represents the morons in the Bronx. Nancy Pelosi accurately represents the degenerates in San Francisco. These people are accurate representations of the district. The problem is the people. Do you want a brain that can remember that Woodrow Wilson was the president during World War I? That's why you need to take a male vitality stack or a female vitality stack from Chalk. If you wake up one day and you say to yourself, gosh, I can't remember who the president from World War I is, you need to sprint to chalk.com/Jesse and start some natural herbal supplements. It's about your mind. It's about your energy levels. You're about to feel better and feel better quickly. We're talking 20% increase in your T levels in 90 days. Ladies, you are not left out or forgotten. They have a female vitality stack that'll have you feeling like a new person who remembers Woodrow Wilson's name. And all you have to do is go to choq.com/Jesse and get a subscription. Do you want to sound like this?
1: Congresswoman, who was the president during World War I?
2: Can you?
1: No,
2: are you refusing to answer my question?
1: No, I'm asking, who was the president during World War I?
2: I don't know, but clearly you are.
0: Chuck.com/Jesse. All right. All right. We'll dwell on the America hatred. It's bad. But we'll get by somehow, some way. Next.
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6: He backs the idea. I'm Lee Silicera, Fox News. President Trump voicing support for a meeting between the leaders of Russia and Ukraine to end the war.
7: In an open letter to Russian President Vladimir Putin, Ukraine's President Volodymyr Zelensky proposes a meeting between the two, a step President Trump is encouraging.
8: I think it would be great if they met. They should get it done.
7: The president has tried to broker a ceasefire, meeting separately with Zelensky and Putin, and says he has suggested concessions from both sides.
8: I've been very strong on the fact that they've got to get that over with. So, but they do. I want them each to make certain compromises. I think they're going to do that.
7: Zelensky's letter comes as Russia intensifies airstrikes against Kyiv and Ukrainian drones have hit deeper into Russian territory.
6: Fox's Jared Halpern at the White House on the conflict in Iran. The president said,
8: "We're going to win one way or the other. We're going to win on paper, or we're going to win military."
6: And the president again saying Iran can never have a nuclear weapon. Former National Security Advisor John Bolton has agreed to plead guilty to a single count of retaining classified information under a deal with the Justice Department that could allow him to avoid prison time. Bolton was charged in October with 18 counts of either retaining or disseminating classified information. Under the agreement, Bolton would also face a $2.25 million fine. A teenager on trial in Texas accused of stabbing a fellow teen to death. Carmelo Anthony's attorney claims his client acted in self-defense.
9: Prosecutors say Anthony fatally stabbed 17-year-old Austin Metcalf in the chest during a high school track meet last year. Police say the confrontation started after Metcalf told Anthony he wasn't supposed to be in his team's tent. Today in court, prosecutors called it a, quote, sneak attack and an unjustified provoked murder.
6: Fox's Brooke Taylor in McKinney, Texas. 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
6: Authorities still looking for suspects after at least one person was killed in a shooting outside a graduation ceremony outside San Francisco.
12: Four people were shot at a graduation ceremony at the high school football stadium in Fairfield, California, north of San Francisco. One of those victims, an 18-year-old, was killed, but police have yet to take a suspect into custody. They're hunting for the shooter, Fairfield Police Officer Michelle Balea.
13: Our officers out there speaking with witnesses, trying to determine exactly what happened and following up on any suspect leads we have.
12: The other three victims were being treated at a hospital. They're listed as being ages 25, 20, and 11. Eben Brown, Fox News.
6: The Pentagon has officially removed 180 faiths from its list of recognized religions. A memo, says the new list, will provide chaplains with clear, readily available information that'll better enable them to anticipate the religious support needs of service members and to provide religious support activities that align with service members' personal faith and practices. North Korea unveils a new component to their nuclear weapons program.
14: This new facility produces fuel for nuclear bombs, and while we weren't given details, images shared indicate it's likely a uranium enrichment plant. Its opening follows North Korean leader Kim Jong-un announcing he wants his country's nuclear forces to be bolstered at an exponential rate. Analysts say all this indicates he has no intention of negotiating away North Korea's nuclear status. Pyongyang's state news agency showed photos of Kim walking through narrow aisles lined with dense rows of silver tubes and pipes in what appeared to be a centrifuge hall. Jonathan Savage, Fox News.
6: The European Union expanding its ocean monitoring network with underwater drones and satellites as climate change intensifies heat waves and storms. By 2035, the EU hopes to cover 35% of Earth's maritime monitoring network. I'm Lee Silasera. This is Fox News.
15: Democracy 2026.
16: Florida lawmakers approved a congressional map that could potentially add four Republican House seats. The redrawn map impacts two districts in South Florida, Tampa, and Orlando. Republicans currently hold 20 of Florida's 28 congressional seats, so this could leave Democrats with just four. Democrats here claim the process lacked transparency, calling it politically motivated and a violation of state law. Florida's House Minority Leader, Fentrese Driscoll.
17: You are destroying democracy with this vote. The people of Florida deserve better. Not one of our constituents asked for this, not one.
16: Florida Governor Ron DeSantis has remained confident in the constitutionality of his map with two reasons for redistricting. First, he says Florida's population has drastically changed. And second, he claims the current map was drafted with racial data. He points to a Supreme Court decision in Louisiana that struck down unconstitutional gerrymandering as legal backing for his redistricting. arguing it will impact part of Florida's own constitution. Dana Marie McNichol, Fox News.

0: Jesse Kelly Show. Another hour of the Jesse Kelly Show on a fantastic Thursday. We have, well, Democrats hate America. That's the bad news. We're winning against the LGBTQ freaks. That's the good news. We still have a bunch of creepy identical twins in this country. That's more bad news. We'll get to that. Emails, the bar, and so much more coming up in the second hour of the Jesse Kelly Show on a Thursday. And another reminder that tomorrow is Ask Dr. Jesse Friday, and you need to get your questions emailed in now to jesse@jessekellyshow.com. Let's cover an analogy. Let's do an analogy that we have done before many times, but it's been quite a while on the show, about love of country, why it matters. What is it about it? If I take you out of America and I put you in a little village in Africa, 100 people in that village, and, you know, everyone has their own little hut, and we got the restaurant hut and everything else. Got the cattle over here and the water well over there, and you get it. You got a little 100 person village in Africa. That village, the people in the village, they can survive a lot of things. Bad weather, drought, war, all kinds of things. But long term, the village can't survive if a high enough percentage of people in the village hate it. And this is because let's talk about your life and my life for a moment. Our lives and how they turn out, everything from our professional life to relationships to your physical health to everything. They are what? It's an accumulation of the decisions we make every day. You have made 100 really good decisions and 100 really bad decisions in your life. And the truth is that the good decisions you've made, you may not even recognize it, they've made your life better now. They have. Last night I went to a crawfish boil, for instance. I went to a crawfish boil last night after we got off. I have a bunch of Louisiana guys in the neighborhood. If a Louisiana guy ever invites you to a crawfish boil, you go. We went over there with Ob and the boys and the neighbors, and we all sat there and broke bread and ate crawfish all night. It was wonderful. My sons hung out with me all night long, just sitting there talking to me. Now, I haven't done very many things right in my life. I know that, and I admit that. But I did something right with those boys. That my sons at 15 and 17 want to sit right by Dad and hang and talk to Dad all night long. That's what? That didn't happen yesterday. That's an accumulation of 15, 17 years of love and care, and that's that. And vice versa. You know, in the past, I've had my blood pressure tick up. I'll tell you what, I'm a little fat right now, as a matter of fact. I'm a little fat right now. That didn't happen yesterday. That's a lifetime of too much bad food, too lazy, didn't work out. You see what I mean, right? Well, in the same way, that village, go back to the village. The little decisions each and every villager would make every day would either extend or shorten the life of a village, depending on whether or not they love it and appreciate it and feel blessed to be there. Patriotism is the essential element. If you walk out of your African hut and you see the fence that holds the cattle in is starting to break down, and you love your village and the people in it, and you're blessed to be there, you run over to the fence and you fix it really quickly to protect the food supply of the village. That's what you do. But if you hate the place and it sucks and it's evil and it's racist and it's, maybe you even run over to the fence and break it down even more, because screw that village, right? And on a long enough timeline with enough of that village hate, the village will crumble. And on a long enough timeline with the little decisions people make every day in that village, if they love it, a high enough percentage love it, it will thrive. We are on the cusp. What a great college word, Chris. Cusp. Cusp is a great word. Anyway, we are on the cusp of something that is unbelievably cool. The 250th birthday of the United States of America is 1 month away. We are a month from celebrating 250 50 years on this earth. Do you know how cool that is? Think about how many Americans have died before today. None of them, none, got to be around to celebrate 250 years. This is one of those cool things that should have you nerding out on patriotism. By the way, pause, quick programming note. I am already waist deep in research for an American Revolution history story. I'm going to bring you before the July 4th weekend. So I'm going to give it to, I know you've been wanting it. I'm going to give it to you. Plus, I was on vacation. I feel like I owe you a history thing anyway. Anyway, the 250th anniversary. That's sweet, right? Headline. Poll finds that fewer than one in five Democrats are proud to be Americans ahead of the country's 250th celebration. Fewer than one in five? You hear this guy? Ali Velshi on MS Now? You hear this?
1: In 1 month, America will mark the 250th anniversary of its founding. Like previous anniversaries, there is a deep unease about this. I feel a deep unease about these celebrations to which I am invited to mark the 250th anniversary of our so-called democracy.
0: A deep unease. He's deeply uneasy about it. Oh, by the way, in case you're wondering, this is the same guy who stood in front of burned buildings in Minneapolis during the St. George Floyd riots and said this.
2: Solve this problem. So I want to be clear in how I characterize this. This is mostly a protest. It is not generally speaking unruly, but fires have been started and there's a crowd that is relishing that.
0: You know, he was born in Kenya. Did you know he was actually raised in America? And this, you see, is a significant part of our problem. It's not just homegrown Democrats who have been taught to hate the United States of America. That's obviously going to be a portion of the population. We understand that. We import legions and legions and legions of foreigners with no appreciation for this country whatsoever. In fact, they hate it. This lack of gratitude, I don't know, I don't understand it. If somebody pulled me out of a dump like Somalia, I would be so grateful. In my spare time on the weekends, I'd be picking up trash on the sidewalk. Instead, these people come here and steal everything they get their hands on, and their main representative in Congress craps on the country every other day. I don't understand it, but this is a huge problem for the United States of America. Legions and legions of people, foreign and domestic, reside inside our borders, and they hate the friggin' place. And they're taught to hate it in schools, and they're taught to hate it by Hollywood, and they're taught to hate it by Democrats. You get this crap all day, every day.
3: She deserves to read diverse books and the accurate telling of American history. My daughter, she deserves to be celebrated for her melanated skin.
0: You know how truly damaging that is for the country? That is how people speak now. That is how a high enough percentage of this population thinks. Terrible. Absolutely terrible. All right, you know what? Let's do some emails. We've got to clear out a bunch of room for tomorrow. Oh, one more word on that before I get to the emails. These people, they sure are enriching the country. Keep in mind before I play this.

0: up in those buildings, not certainly the place where that would house home health care. Now, this is a mecca for Somalian populations. It's a hub for the Nepalese and Bhutanese populations. These are insular groups, but we are naive to think that practices that were felt to be commonplace in other parts of the world wouldn't come to this great country if we didn't pay attention to some of the program integrity issues, which were ignored en masse with the prior administration.
1: That's how looters operate, not patriots. All right, we will get to emails, but let me get to your pain first. What hurts on you every day? 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
10: You did good, sweetheart. 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
10: That's what you did.
11: Jill Biden, all of a sudden, out of the blue. I don't know if she's trying to rewrite history. I don't know what she's doing. All of a sudden, she is now saying Joe Biden was having a medical emergency during the 2024 debate.
10: The debate that just went south right quick. Listen.
12: I was frightened. Because I had never, ever seen Joe like that before or since. Never.
13: Or since.
12: Yes.
10: Joe Biden was so healthy. Jill thought he was having a stroke. Now, the media told you he was just fine.
11: Everything's good.
10: That he was good to go. He's running circles around people. The only thing I can figure is that Jill, at this point, is trying to rewrite history. That way, Joe doesn't go down as the worst president of all time. I don't think her efforts are going to succeed, but that's the only reason I...

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2: Congressman Tim Burchett joins us right here on The Morning Extra. There's stuff that our military can't explain.
0: And I believe that. So that's my question. What keeps you up at night? The technology, the things that you've seen, or the fraud that you feel like is going as far as the money that's being ushered through, that whole world?
3: I think it's the fraud because, and I'm not worried about these things. If they were going to destroy us, they surely they've already done it. I just think it's the fraud and the ability of our government to hide everything from us and to decide what we can and cannot handle. That's what drives me crazy. In fact, we're $40 trillion in debt. Nobody has a plan to pay any of it down.
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0: Jesse Kelly Show on a fantastic Thursday. I owe you emails because tomorrow's going to be a lot of them, right? Hey, Jesse, I know we're gaining several seats after redrawing congressional maps in some states, but the same effect might happen to the Communist Party. That's why I believe if we stop being lazy and show up every single voting date, we'll make a real difference. Because as you always say, the Communist Party without FFC, fraud, foreigners, and cheating is nothing. Tell me your thoughts, please. Okay, so on redistricting wars, let me clarify this because a lot of people, it's such a nerdy political thing. And I'm honestly a little bit embarrassed that I even know it. So here it is. You understand that in your state, there are different congressional districts, right? Although I think Wyoming only has one. That's another story. In your state, there are different congressional districts depending on the distribution of the population. Each congressional district is supposed to have roughly a certain amount of people. And I'd be lying if I told you what that number is. I think it's 600,000, but obviously there's a big variance in it. But every state's supposed to be divided up into that. So you have a representative. You want someone to represent you and how dumb you are.
1: Congresswoman, who was the president during World War One?
0: Yeah, exactly. I'm not going into that again. All right. Now, if you're a communist and you're not necessarily concerned about the will of the people or anything like that, if you're a communist, you want power so you can use it to punish your enemies and reward your friends. Power is all you care about. It's all you care about. What do you do if your state has 10 congressional districts and 5 of those are going to Republicans? Now, maybe you would say to yourself, well, that's fine. You have half. I mean, isn't that fair? 50-50. But remember, the communist, he does not think like you think. It is a religion of domination and destruction. The communist has to have everything 100% or he's unsatisfied. You probably don't think that way, and that's very healthy that you do not think that way, but that's how communists think. When communists look at their state that has 10 congressional districts, they say to themselves, what do we have to do? How do we have to lie, cheat, or steal to get all 10 of these districts, right? And beyond that, They'll even go to lengths like race-based districts. It's not hard to figure out why they did this. Black people vote Democrat roughly 90-92% of the time in the United States of America. So if you're a Democrat, if you're a communist and you want power, you just make it all about race so the people don't know what it's actually about. And you say things like, black people deserve representation. Why can't black people be represented? And you have states that this has been happening. You've been governed like this. You have states in the United States of America who draw congressional districts exclusively for black people. They'll just carve some weird looking district to get as many black people in that district as possible to make sure they get a black representative. Yes, it's been that bad. Either way, you get the idea. They've been doing a lot of things for a very, very, very long time to squeeze all the juice out of that orange. Now, I said an orange in juice because I wanted to make sure you understood the analogy. It's finite. You know, you've only got one state. The district lines, yeah, you can tweak a little here and you can tweak a little there and maybe we should carve this out a little or carve that out a little. You can tweak, but you can only tweak so much. There's only so much juice in the orange. Here in the year 2026, the communists have been aggressively moving on this issue for decades. They're not Johnny come lately on this like we are. Decades they've been working on this. Remember, Democrats do politics like professionals. We do it like amateurs. It's what it is. Decades they've been working on it. Now they're at a place where they can't do much else. Although there are some states, California or this or that, where you could carve this out and carve out this Republican seat, but most of the juice has been squeezed out of that orange. Well, if you're a Democrat, the bad news is here. what do you do if Republicans wake up and decide they're going to stop being doormats and they're going to start playing the game? What do you do if red states step up and decide, nope, we're redrawing our district, no more Democrats? Then we had the Supreme Court recently give us a huge win and say, race-based districts? That's racist. You can't do that. We're not doing race-based districts. There's no, you can't do that anymore. My point is your fear about the communists jumping in and do it too, it's kind of unfounded. It's not totally unfounded. It's not like it's a dumb email. Because they can do it, and they are doing it in places like California. Hey, we've got a couple GOP districts. Remember, you saw recently what they tried to do in Virginia, where they tried to cut out every Republican district except for one. The Virginia Supreme Court shot that down because it was blatantly illegal, but you understand. They're still going to try, and they'll get some wins. But now that Republicans are playing the game, I'm not saying we're going to keep the House in the midterms. I'm not saying that. I don't want to make a prediction like that until I see what the economy's like close to the midterms, what gas prices are like. We got to wait till we get closer. I'm not making predictions like that. But I can tell you now for a fact, if there are losses, there aren't going to be as many because of this. And if by chance we keep the House, maybe we tie, possibly gain a seat or two. I don't know that that's realistic, but I hope. It's going to be in large part due to the fact that Republicans decided to start playing the game. That's a wonderful thing. Speaking of the game, a little bit more on California fraud if you want to know how Democrats run your area. Next. Good news. The greatest test of the American spirit is upon us now. Why is this good news? Because throughout American history, high testosterone men thrive in times of chaos and uncertainty. Every red-blooded American man runs toward great trials and challenges. Communist big tech companies are trying to destroy American jobs. War in the Middle East is intensifying. Fertility rates are plummeting. And worst of all, there's a relentless 24/7 propaganda campaign aimed to demoralize us and break our will. Communists want to tear down Western civilization itself. With the constant bashing of masculinity, estrogens, and plastic, which is everywhere, and the junk in our food and water supply, it's no wonder the average testosterone levels are half of what they were 50 years ago. 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
3: Fox News, I'm Tom Regani. While speaking from the Oval Office today, President Trump commented on the conflict in the Middle East, expressing confidence that the U.S. will come out on top.
4: We're going to win one way or the other. We're going to win on paper, or we're going to win military.
3: These comments follow a rare loss for President Trump in the House after four Republicans crossed party lines, joining Democrats in the War Powers Act to limit military action in Iran. The Trump administration is expanding its probe into medical schools and their admissions practices. Fox's Carmen Roberts reports it's
5: over allegations of using race in admissions decisions. Officials say the schools, all receiving millions in federal funding, are under review for possible violations of a Supreme Court ruling that bans race-conscious admissions at colleges and universities.
3: The Justice Department isn't naming the schools. America's listening to Fox News.
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13: In Graham, Washington, near Tacoma, four-legged lawnmowers care for the land surrounding a Pierce County Fire and Rescue Station.
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13: Jake Wigley, wildlife coordinator, says the goats that live at the station are great at eating through weeds, so firefighters don't have to spend their downtime with weed whackers.
14: Because the goats work for snacks and all the vegetation that's available here, it does save the taxpayers money because our crews are able to focus on training and responding to calls.
13: The goats' care is paid for by GoFundMe fundraisers, but are their weed-eating efforts going to help prevent fires?
14: We're in a heightened level of awareness based on our snowpack and precipitation over the winter, but until fire season really gets started, we won't know how severe it will be.
13: And do the goats ever get to go on emergency calls?
14: If they were to find themselves at an emergency, no snacks would be safe.
13: Tick pause. Till NATO, Fox News.

0: Thursday. Don't forget that tomorrow's Ask Dr. Jesse Friday, and you need to get your questions emailed in now to jesse@jessekellyshow.com. So Trump came out, this is a headline in the New York Post. Trump claims Democrats are, quote, trying to steal California primaries, and he launches a probe into sluggish vote counts. If you haven't been following along, quick 30-second recap. There's a mayoral race we're all kind of watching. Los Angeles, Karen Bass is a committed communist who had communist training in Cuba. She's the current mayor of our second biggest city. That's generally not ideal. L.A. is one of the most dangerous places I've been in recent years. I was shocked at the filth. It was really, really bad there. Spencer Pratt, some former reality TV star. I'm not really familiar with his career, but reality TV guy. His home burns down in the Palisades. He steps up and he starts running. And he's really good at it, I should note. Really, really good at it. He's sharp. He's funny. He's got great campaign ads. He's working very hard. He's getting himself out there in the community. There are three people in the race, Karen Bass, Spencer Pratt, and some dirty socialist who's on the city council. The votes come in initially. Spencer Pratt's up. Up. And then every single second from that time, he has gone down and down and down and down. And now, the last time I checked, because of the new votes that have come in, some markets, some prediction markets are saying they don't know that Spencer Pratt is even going to advance to the runoff in November. We also have a Republican race in California, a Republican race, a gubernatorial race in California. Two Republicans, two Democrats. There's more than that, but in general, it's two Republicans, two Democrats. Right? I don't like our odds there either. My California friends tell me Republicans probably top out at 43-44% of the vote in a gubernatorial race in California. I brought all that up because I wanted to read something, at least a portion of it, and it's a little bit long, but it's not only extremely informative, it tracks with the California political people I talk to all the time and how so much of this fraud actually works. How do they do things? And I thought if you're a nerdy detail person, you might enjoy learning at least some of how Democrats steal elections. The longer they are in control of an area, the more systems they will put into place to ensure they cannot possibly lose. Hey, Jesse. In California, each county has up to July 3rd to send in results for the June 26th primary election. July 3rd is what she just said. That's the same in every election cycle. That's a whole month. After 4 weeks, it's easy to forget by then there was an election. Everyone has moved on, and then the election is forgotten. I think the Democrats like it this way. Pause. I talked to John Phillips about this earlier. John Phillips is a radio host out of California. He's a friend of mine. But I talked to him about this specific thing. It's a very sharp email. She clearly knows what she's talking about. And John said, don't discount the fact that they can never announce a winner or a leader on opening night. And he laid this out. He said, hey, Jesse, I want you to picture this moment. LA has an election on Tuesday. Spencer Pratt, who's in the lead, Spencer Pratt is declared the winner of that little, you know, the runoff portion, the primary portion of it. They declare Spencer Pratt the winner. What happens then? Well, let me tell you what happens. Spencer Pratt has a big rally that night. It would be scheduled ahead of time. His face would be all over the television as he gave a victory speech. His victory speech would be all rah, rah stuff. We're going to save LA. We're going to clean up the streets, all these other things. Spencer Pratt's face is all over the newspapers. He's on Fox News, CNN. He's doing all these things because, of course, he's the declared winner that night. And what does that do? It creates one of the most important things in life that's hard to get, but you always want it. It creates momentum. From there, Spencer Pratt has campaign donations coming in from everywhere because people are excited. He can win. I want to be part of this whole thing. That's how campaigns work. Soon there's a line out the door at every campaign office of people. Hey, I'd love to volunteer. Can I knock on doors? I want to be part of the get out the vote effort. Give me my Spencer Pratt t-shirt. That moment with Spencer Pratt it creates this groundswell that can very well carry you to an election win. You want that moment. But let's say, for the sake of argument, you already have a system in place where you understand the late votes are going to go your way. The late votes, they're pretty much all going to go your way. Let's say you're a communist and you've worked very hard to put this system into place. How's this working out, by the way? I got this one from Mom of Dad, a Republican. 39.3% of the vote in. You ready for this? Karen Bass had 117,579 votes. Pratt had 86,323. By the time that number got to 42.4%, 3% more, Karen Bass had 130,429 votes. Spencer Pratt had 86,323. They got in an extra roughly 13,000 votes. They came in late. Not a single one went to Spencer Pratt. If you're a communist and you've spent years putting systems and people in place that will allow you to steal any election you want over a long enough period of time, all you really have to do is do enough to deny him that big campaign rally on election night, and then you can really sit back and put your hands behind your head and have yourself a margarita, because you've already done the work. You've paid out the money. You've put the systems in place. And from now, every single day, the numbers are all going to work in your favor. And this is not a story about LA. This is not a story about California. This is how every Democrat-run jurisdiction in the United States of America runs, if it's been run by Democrats for long enough. You know, if you had a Republican government for the last 10 years and Democrats came in last election, you don't have a system like that in place. But in a place like LA, New York, Chicago, Connecticut, all kinds of places like this, you know what you have in place? You've had a communist local government, a communist state government, communist county governments, all up and down the line. Every layer of power has been controlled by communists, and they don't sit on power. They use power to keep it and get more of it. If your area has been controlled by Democrats for a long enough period of time, there's a chance that you don't have a chance. You know, you're welcome to run against Joseph Stalin in the Soviet Union. Did you know that? Did you know he had to run for office? You know that? Did you know there were people who opposed him? People in the opposition party? They ran. Absolutely. Man, boy, did they get crushed at the polls. Wild. What is that line? Oh, it was a Joseph Stalin line. All that matters is who counts the votes. I'm paraphrasing, but that's how it goes. I will continue on this nerdy detail email before we get back to other things. Hang on.
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6: Florida lawmakers approved a congressional map that could potentially add 4 Republican House seats. The redrawn map impacts 2 districts in South Florida, Tampa, and Orlando. Republicans currently hold 20 of Florida's 28 congressional seats, so this could leave Democrats with just 4. Democrats here claim the process lacked transparency, calling it politically motivated and a violation of state law. Florida's House Minority Leader, Fintrice Driscoll.
7: You are destroying democracy with this vote. The people of Florida deserve better. Not one of our constituents asked for this, not one.
6: Florida Governor Ron DeSantis has remained confident in the constitutionality of his map with 2 reasons for redistricting. First, he says Florida's population has drastically changed. And second, he claims the current map was drafted with racial data. He points to a Supreme Court decision in Louisiana that struck down unconstitutional gerrymandering as legal backing for his redistricting, arguing it will impact part of Florida's own constitution. Dana Marie McNichol, Fox News.
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0: Jesse Kelly Show on a wonderful Thursday. So I just mentioned that Stalin line about who counts the votes. I'll get back to the nerdy email in a moment about Democrat election cheating, but Jewish producer Chris dug this one up. I had totally forgotten about this. You know, Joe Biden, yeah, he did a lot of damage to the country as he sat in the corner and the communists destroyed the place. But he was beneficial in a lot of ways. And one of those ways is Joe Biden was always too stupid to keep everything quiet. Remember, he would reveal the identity of secret military units he wasn't supposed to acknowledge the existence of. Remember when that one reporter asked Joe Biden about that pipeline, the Nord Stream 2 pipeline, that mysteriously got a bunch of holes in it? And Joe Biden had previously said, well, I mean, if Russia goes in with the tanks, we would take it out, take it again. So back to counting of the votes. Joe Biden, because he's old, stupid, brain doesn't work anymore. Actually, I take that back. It's just because he's Joe Biden, because he's always been like this. Well, he came out and laid it out for you.
1: Like every other major civil rights bill that came along, if we missed the first time, we could come back and try it a second time. We missed this time. And the state legislative bodies continue to change the law, not as to who can vote, but who gets to count the vote. Count the vote. Count the vote. It's about election subversion.
0: Thanks, Joe, for repeating it a couple times, too. So back to the email. You want to know how Democrat corruption works in your area? This is not just California, but she lays it out here nicely. This is what she says. As someone who has observed ballot processing in Fresno County, about the third week after the closing of Election Day, when all ballots have been tabulated, suddenly 6,000 uncounted ballots show up. Apparently, paid workers go door to door to validate ballots sent in with no signature or with mismatched signatures. I am told that this process favors the party that paid for it. That would be the Democrats. This is how Republican candidates' lead at closing on Election Day becomes Dems' lead 4 weeks later. I have watched this happen over and over. I believe that the four-week delay gives Democrats time to see how many votes they need for their candidate to win and find the ballots they need to win. I'm not going to go on and read the rest of this. It was an excellent, excellent email, and thank you for it. But I thought that really drove it home because I have heard that same story time and time and time and time again. That's why communists love mail-in ballots. Remember, in places like France, that's banned. In civilized countries around the world, there are no mail-in ballots. But Democrats, of course, love them. And that's also why, haven't you found it a little bit revealing that Democrats across the country are always fighting to get a longer extension on when ballots can be counted? Why? Because the communists have put into place systems that allow them to steal elections if they are given enough time. All the ballots that come in late always help Democrats and always hurt Republicans because communists steal elections. I thought you just might want to hear that. I thought it was pretty revealing. Anyway, let's listen to Senator Eric Schmidt because it makes me feel better. We have some real studs in the Senate now.
2: Mass migration drove up the cost of living for the American people. More deportations will bring that down. For years, Washington treated immigration as a border issue alone. It is that, but it's also a pocketbook issue. It shows up in rent, wages, down payments, crowded schools, strained hospitals, and city budgets buckling under the policies their citizens never voted for. Illegal aliens do not stay at the border. They went to New York City, Chicago, Denver, towns and suburbs all across this country, into the same labor markets, housing markets, classrooms, emergency rooms, and public benefit systems already under strain. Americans are forced into a bidding war with the entire world.
0: Isn't it wonderful that we have senators who talk like that now? Hey, part-time Bronco, if memory serves me, the policy of the United States has always been that we do not negotiate with terrorists. The Trump administration has been negotiating with a terrorist nation for about 6 weeks. Hamas was about to be completely destroyed by Israel when he saved them with his 20-point plan. He also just saved Hezbollah from destruction by ordering Israel to stop their attacks on Hezbollah in Lebanon. Is President Trump pro-terrorist? If not, why does he keep saving them from destruction? I don't understand. All right. Let me try to explain this from Trump's perspective as best as I possibly can, because if you are one of these people who wants Israel to go kill every member of Hamas and every member of Hezbollah, that's a completely reasonable way to think. I get all that. Jihadi terrorist organizations, they're launching rockets into Israel. Just let them go. Just let them go. Just let them go. Why is Trump holding him back? Why does Trump get on the phone with Netanyahu and say, freaking stop? Well, some of this is going to be hard to hear. Too bad. So sad. Donald Trump is the president of the United States of America. Okay. He is not the president of the world. He does feel, as president of the United States of America, he does feel clearly a certain obligation to get things in order in the world. When he sees something out of whack, he's going to use trade deals, the military, various means to get things in line. So I'm not calling him an isolationist. He's very clearly not an isolationist. My point in saying that he's the president of the United States of America is this. His chief concern is and should be the United States of America. That's how leaders of nations should conduct themselves. The leader of Canada should care most about Canada. Mexico, Mexico. France, France. Israel, Israel. Honestly, Iran, Iran. You on down the line. That's how leaders are supposed to operate. All right. Now I want you to keep that in mind. Set aside the Hamas and Hezbollah for a second. I want you to keep that in mind. Did you hear what ExxonMobil just said? ExxonMobil came out and they said oil reserves are almost gone. If oil reserves are gone, we are going to see $150 a gallon per barrel for oil. You remember that spike in gas prices we just had when you were paying $4 or $5 a gallon? That was when oil spiked to like $95, $100. Now, maybe you're sitting there saying, it's worth it, it's worth it, it's worth it. Now, stay with me here. I want to explain something. I totally get it if you feel that way. I'm not arguing, but I'm explaining something that maybe is not hit home for you. $150 a barrel oil. If that number is real, if there is a chance it gets to that, $150 a barrel oil, it's not just you paying $6, $7 a gallon at the pump. It's not only that. That is probably a global recession that would kill people by the million. Do you understand that? In America, you can't afford to go to work. Our economy grinds to a halt and we fall into a recession. In other parts of the world, $150 a barrel oil means people are starving to death en masse. It is, I'll tell you what, I'll elaborate more in a second. Maybe you should look at that phone of yours, pick it up and do a little Google search. I want you to go look up your mobile provider in Pride Month. Just look that up. Your mobile provider, whoever it is, in Pride Month. You paid for that. I have Pure Talk. The CEO of Pure Talk, he did two tours in Vietnam with Mac Vesog. Pure Talk, whenever they give back to veterans. Pure Talk hires Americans. Nobody does that anymore. Pure Talk does. Pure Talk will save you a fortune. Pure Talk's on the exact same 5G network. There is no reason not to switch. And the only reason you could probably come up with is, well, it's going to be a pain. It's going to be a pain. That's the great news. While you're speaking to a pleasant American on the phone, it only takes about 10 minutes. They're nice and you don't need a new phone. You don't need a new phone number. You don't get it. It's all by phone. They'll mail you something. Done. Pick up your phone if you want to make the switch and dial #250 and say Jesse Kelly. #250, say Jesse Kelly, switch to Pure Talk. All right. So we have a bunch in the final hour and there's no way I'm going to get to all of it. Hang on.
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6: In Iran. I'm Lee Silicera, Fox News. Those words from President Trump this afternoon as he says the U.S. will win one way or the other, either military or on paper. And on the peace talks between Israel and Lebanon.
7: And it would be really nice if Lebanon could have some peace. Lebanon's been under attack for so many years and always like an underdog.
6: Yesterday, the two sides met at the State Department, agreeing to a ceasefire that would include areas of Lebanon where Iran-backed Hezbollah would not be allowed to go. The U.S. sanctioning Cuban President Miguel Diaz-Canel, his wife, and three others, including the son of former President Raul Castro. The move announced after President Trump said this in the Oval Office.
7: We're going to take care of Cuba.
6: This comes as President Trump has been threatening military action in Cuba since ousting Venezuelan leader Nicolas Maduro. Two Colorado paramedics convicted in